0: the same in the coming general election. But he needs to say what it is he's going to do, and he needs to have some kind of mandate.
1: With FSN Spotlight, I'm Simon Marks.
2: Our main news again. The Trump administration has temporarily lifted oil sanctions against Iran, allowing it to increase exports and to charge market prices. The US says that Tehran has agreed to invite UN inspectors back to Iran's nuclear sites. But the Iranians say they've made no new commitments. British Prime Minister Sir Keir Starmer has resigned, and former Federal Reserve Chairman Alan Greenspan has died at the age of 100. And that's the latest feature story news, Kate Fisher reporting.
3: A civilian casualty is flattered to have been mistaken for a Hamas leader, and an asexually reproduced sea sponge is worried she's turning into herself. This news summary is best enjoyed in a state of leisurely repose, so sit back, relax, and let the waves of condensed news gently lap at your brain. This is the Onion Week in Review. Hoping to foster a lifelong connection to the airline, Delta announced the launch of its official alumni magazine, Flown, this week, a quarterly publication for people who have been passengers with the airline at some point in the past. A press release from Delta confirmed that the magazine will feature obituaries, wedding announcements, and profiles of prominent flyers that celebrate the shared experiences and interests of the airline's 900 million alumni.
4: I think it's a nice thing for Delta to do. I mean, it's always interesting to just skim through an issue, see what the old boarding group's up to. It kind of makes me nostalgic for the few hours back when I was on that flight to Tampa. Simpler days.
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1: Kahuna.
2: And Richie Rich.
0: We were talking to Dave Ridley. I believe we still have him. Dave, are you still there? Dave Ridley?
2: Uh-oh.
0: Try him again in a minute.
2: All right.
0: Let's see. We were talking about e-bike.
2: The e-bikes.
0: The e-bike gangsters.
2: The gangs, the rowdy kids on e-bikes running into 81-year-olds and breaking Teslas.
1: I bet they don't wear a helmet.
0: I wonder if they're like the bottle kids from Trailer Park Boys.
2: I think if you're going to be like stunting on a bike, you should probably wear a helmet, right? Like that, would...
1: As long as it's your own choice, as long as it's not mandated.
2: Yeah, that's fair.
1: Yeah.
2: If you're going to be stunting on any sort of two-wheel vehicle, you should probably, or any vehicle at all, you should probably wear a helmet.
1: Probably not a bad decision.
2: If you're going to be out like drifting your Honda Civic, you should probably wear a helmet. Mm-hmm. Right? Like that just...
1: Or have a roll, like a roll bar or cage, right?
2: Yeah, that you're going to bounce your head off of if you roll it.
1: That's true.
2: Yeah.
0: I think we have Dave Ridley.
2: You can try him again? Okay.
0: Dave, are you there? Dave Ridley?
1: Dave?
2: Hmm. All right. Maybe the AI got to him.
0: Oh, no, the singularity happened.
2: Dave is the first casualty of the AI wars, as he predicted. Back into this article here. Along with these incidents, a whole other set of issues arise when riders post a call for a ride-out on social media, which can trigger a gathering of dozens of riders or more. This is the nonsense.
1: Is this like a flash mob type deal? Like they just, like on the fly, decide they're going to meet up, kind of?
2: Yeah, I guess.
1: Okay.
2: I mean, like, again, I'll go back to, like, the mopeds in Hawaii. I never participated in any of these things, mm-hmm. but a coworker of mine did.
1: Yeah.
2: He's like, oh, yeah, we're gonna do a ride on Sunday.
1: Yeah. You know,
2: they just call, like, just go ride with a bunch. And he was like, dude, they scared me. I'm like, why? What happened? He's like, all of a sudden, they just all got on the freeway. It's like, I've never been on the freeway on the moped before, and like, I don't know what to do. I was like, but I just rode, like, stayed in the middle of the pack.
1: I mean, I can understand that, because even on a, like, a full-size Harley motorcycle, I personally don't like to ride on the highway.
2: Okay.
1: Like, I don't find it enjoyable. And that's a bigger bike. It's going to be more comfortable, so I can totally get why he would say that.
2: Yeah. But yeah, it was probably like dozens of mopeds just getting on the freeway.
1: Yeah.
2: You know, and disperse. Like the cops show up, you just disperse, and one gets caught.
1: Cause, you go in like 15 different directions.
2: Right. Yeah. Law enforcement officials said the large crowds can be known to get rowdy.
1: Oh, block no. Block That's the large- whole point.
2: Yeah, but this next part is what like gets me. Like this is what I hate. Block large streets as they ride in mass, and a few occasions turn violent. Like, I don't care if they want to fight amongst themselves, but like, I just hate the culture that blocks the streets.
1: Yeah, I mean, that's just like again, it's sort of different, but kind of the same. Like when you protest, right? And you saw a lot of this, I think, particularly during COVID, is you get a group of like 100 people and they'll just sit down in the middle of the freeway.
2: Yeah.
1: Like, that's not
0: that's
1: cool.
0: That's uncalled for.
1: That's not cool, dude. Like,
2: it's bad tactics.
1: Yeah. Like,
2: as a protest.
1: Yeah.
2: It doesn't draw anybody to your side. No one's sympathetic to your cause when you inconvenience people.
1: Right.
2: They just want to see you flattened into the pavement and rolled over with the press.
1: Yep.
2: And I'm with them.
1: Yep.
2: Like that's, you know.
0: Unless you were to do it like in Washington, D.C., then I think I might be okay with that.
1: And why is
2: with
1: that?
2: With blocking streets? Because you're blocking the politicians?
0: Yeah, I know politicians are going to get to where they're trying to go and
2: you're
0: just going to jam everything up. And if you're living there, I don't have a lot of sympathy for you.
2: Okay. All right. I wouldn't want to be a tourist in Washington, D.C. held up by protester traffic.
0: What are you
2: though?
0: Touristing in Washington, D.C. for?
2: I don't know.
1: You want to see the monuments.
0: You want to go to Mordor on vacation?
2: I've done. Well, with my ex, we went to Washington, D.C. because that's where her brother worked. Mm-hmm. And so we were like, went down there for Christmas. And while we were there, we did like the touristy thing. But I made sure to have my shirt that I wore to all these tourist attractions that says, "This is the worst town I've ever been in."
3: Excellent.
2: And it is the t-shirt that I wear anytime I have to leave New Hampshire for any reason. I wear my "This is the worst town I've ever been
1: in"
2: shirt.
1: Like, do you get people make comments, or you just get people laughing?
2: The security guard at like one of the monument things is like, "Really? Really?" I'm like, "Absolutely.
1: You're
2: like,
1: yeah, really, dude.
2: 100%.
1: I didn't wear this shirt randomly, man. I actually made a conscious decision this morning to put it on.
3: That's funny.
2: Anytime I have to leave the state, I find that shirt.
3: We can go to the phones right now. We've got a caller from Charlotte, North Carolina.
2: Not Dave Ridley.
3: What's on your mind?
4: What is this nonsense about having the right not to wear a helmet?
2: Nonsense.
4: The libertarian. It's nonsense. I'm about to say it. So you let me finish.
2: No.
4: Doesn't make sense. Like this, the whole idea of like what you consider as like universal rights and ownership. It's incoherent. Not only is it, well, first, it's unenforceable.
3: Who are you talking to? Because I think we have different opinions here.
2: Wait, you're not pro-freedom to not wear a helmet?
3: I am. Just
2: okay.
3: He says he's speaking about generalities of, you know, property rights and what do you say? Ownership and
2: but specifically about, he wants laws mandating helmet.
4: The right not to wear a helmet and ownership. They don't make, you'll claim they're the same thing, ultimately the same thing, but it doesn't make any sense. Before you ask if someone has the right not to wear a helmet, you have to ask who owns the land. Am I right or wrong?
3: What land?
2: No, that's fair.
4: The land, wherever the rule you think you're applying it to, wherever the right you think that person has, residing on.
3: Well, see, those roadways existed, though, before the government claimed ownership of them. They were just made by people that needed to get to the next town over.
2: If I go to the go-kart track, the company that runs the go-kart track is going to ask me to wear a helmet.
3: Yes, and that's fair.
4: Exactly. So you don't have this universal right not to wear a helmet, right? First, you have to ask who owns the road.
2: Okay. Who owns the road?
4: Am I right or not? Same thing with your self-ownership. This applies to all the human rights you think applies to you as well. Now, who owns the road? Who owns the road?
2: The public. We the people.
4: The citizens. Just like the country.
1: Unless
4: like
1: you're on a private road.
2: Also true. Yeah.
4: Just like your house.
2: Which I brought
4: up
2: the example of the go-kart track.
1: Right. But you could be on a private road that's not a go-kart track.
4: Even a private road.
2: Disneyland or Disney World.
1: Right.
2: They have private roads everywhere.
4: Even a private road is co-owned by the rest of the citizens, just in different proportions, just in just that the quote-unquote owner has a little more, actually a lot more say on what the rules are. But not, he doesn't have a say in all the rules because he doesn't fully own these quote unquote private roads. They're not really private, right?
2: That's the problem that we're trying to solve.
4: This is what you guys aren't processing.
2: No, we get it. We just see it as a problem and you see it as A-OK. Mm-hmm. Right. So we would prefer that all the roads be private. That is not the situation we live in. And that's one of the things that we are working towards.
4: There's no problem with respect to liberty in this. This is what I'm trying to say. There's no problem with co-ownership with respect to liberty. There's a problem with how productive it is, how efficient it is, but that's not what libertarians are arguing.
3: There's a problem with cartelization.
2: Yeah.
4: That's an efficiency argument, not a liberty argument.
3: They won't let me build a bypass road.
4: Yeah, because
3: buy the property and build a bypass road.
4: Yes,
1: you could buy the property. It would just take a lot of money.
2: But even Skeeter will say that you don't fully own it 100% because he just said no private property is 100%.
4: You can. You just have to get full approval from the federal and state and local governments.
3: You can rent it or own it fee simple, but not alloidal.
2: Right.
4: No, you can't.
2: He just said,
4: theoretically, you can.
2: Like he just said earlier in his argument, even the private roads are in Disneyland aren't really all private because, like, the government or whatever also owns the land.
3: Yeah, their own fee simple.
2: Okay. Mm. So, what's your point, Skeeter? You don't have
4: my
2: a problem
4: point
2: with
4: is,
2: it.
4: What is
2: we
4: your
2: just
4: point?
2: Said it's a problem.
4: You're already living in Ancapistan, except no one wants to try Ancapistan with land. So, there's nothing to complain about as far as being a libertarian.
2: So what should Stu do if he wants to build that bypass?
4: If this
2: is in Kapistan, he can do it. He can buy the land, put on the bypass.
4: No. Yeah.
2: Then it's not in Kapistan.
4: Yeah, that's correct. Yeah, it is in Kapistan. He has to first buy it. So he has to, the owner, which is all the citizens of the United States, different proportions, have to agree to sell it to him.
3: But when I'm trying to build my road,
2: permission from 300 million people.
3: But when I'm trying to build my bypass road, that goes from one coast to the other, I'm going to run in. I'm going to eventually run into some area of land that I can't get through because it's owned by a cartel that will not sell it at any price.
4: Well, that's it's not a cartel.
3: What are you talking about?
4: The meaning of cartel is very arbitrary,
3: they're
4: right?
3: They're the sole proprietors of this particular function or service.
4: Did you look at the definition? Stu, did you look at the definition of ownership? Have you ever looked at the definition of ownership? That is a monopoly. The definition of ownership is a monopoly. You have the full monopoly of force and rule setting on that piece of land.
3: Yeah, but not on all pieces of land.
4: When a large group owns a piece of land, they have a right to have delegates make the rules for them. It's still consistent with liberty.
2: That's where we disagree. It's not consistent.
4: Your
2: example of like the 300 million Americans owned all the land in America in different proportions, and that Stu, in order to do what he wants with the property, has to get permission from all 300 million Americans before he can do anything with it, is the dumbest thing, one of the dumbest things that ever comes out of your mouth.
4: Instead of calling it a democracy, how about this? Instead of calling it democracy, let's just call it the Corporation of the United States.
2: This is too many dumb things for me to really have a list.
3: Well, now you're going into conspiracy theory, man. Are you saying the United States is a corporation?
4: Yeah, it's just like a private corporation.
3: Oh, okay.
4: So you think each individual shareholder has a right to any piece of the corporate land? No, they have to get permission from the through the board of the rest of the shareholders. Am I right or wrong?
3: Who sits on the board then?
2: Your elected officials.
4: The shareholders elect. Just like the citizens, only
3: but
4: in
3: I
4: democracy.
3: Never elected anybody.
4: Shareholders are just uniform. The voting and ownership rights are just distributed uniformly over the citizens.
2: They were elected on
3: forced
2: board.
3: Representation, and that's what you call
4: that's
3: liberty.
4: Not forced. That's a
3: what
4: privilege.
3: Are you talking? I never asked anyone to represent me. I never elected.
4: No one
3: anyone.
4: Asked you to be well. Other than your parents, no one asked for you to be born on the land.
3: Oh,
4: the rest
3: okay.
4: of the
3: that's
4: citizens
3: a great
4: didn't
3: argument.
4: Ask for that. So. No, yeah, but this is what you're implying, right? You're implying that it's
2: Skeeter's
4: not fair.
2: Skeeter's holding up the roads
4: since
2: and I'm getting nobody
4: on
2: his
4: land,
2: side.
1: Yep.
4: No, this is what Stu's arguing, right? Now, if he was born on corporate land, like a Walmart, if he was born in a Walmart store, is Walmart obliged to give him a piece of the land the store sits on so he can be free?
2: No.
4: Or does he
3: does
4: have to
3: Walmart
4: leave?
3: Get a claim ownership over me because I was born there, though?
4: Yes.
2: They might.
4: You have,
2: they
4: to, you have to follow the rules. You have to follow the rules, right? As long as you stay on their property. Am I right or wrong? Without signing a contract, right?
3: I think if I were inadvertently just born there and I was breaking their rules, I think I'd be within my rights to do so. There was no way I could have ever not been there.
2: So I will also bring this up again because this is like, this is one of Skeeter's tactics. Is this false equivalency between the United States federal government and like a legitimate corporation? He tries to equate the two and uses examples as if the two acquired everything legitimately. And it's been rebutted so many times that I just don't want to allow him to build an argument on it again and again and again.
4: I already addressed this, right? It's ownership is never a question on full legitimacy, right? The
2: Why
4: question
2: not?
4: Is, does
3: yeah, they stole that from you fair and square.
2: Which means, and again, my answer to that is if they've stolen it fair and square, right? If that's like the way to acquire
3: land. You
2: can't
3: steal something fair and square.
2: Understood. But if that's their methodology, right, then you can steal it back fair and square because that's how you do it.
3: You ought to be able to.
4: First,
2: you just take it back and then defend it because that's what they did.
4: First, the current citizens, none of them stole any land. None of them. None
2: then
4: of them in existence stole any land. No, they, no. The my point is, right?
2: If they weren't part of the theft, they can't claim ownership over it.
4: When there's a dispute, hold on. When there's a dispute between two parties on ownership of land, it's whoever has a higher, more legitimate claim, not a full legitimate claim to the land, right? You as a newborn do not have the same rights as the victim who got their land stolen. That's the difference. You understand?
2: I think
4: that?
2: We can agree when on that. If you got your land stolen, you definitely have a right to get it back, whereas a newborn doesn't have a claim on it.
4: Yeah, exactly. Then why are you making a claim on the land?
2: So if the newborn doesn't have claim to the land, right, then 300 million Americans don't have a claim to the land. Because at one point, there were newborns with zero claim to the land, and they didn't acquire ownership of the land through any legitimate purpose throughout their lifespan.
3: That's what Skeeter's saying.
4: I'm saying the newborn isn't born with...
3: No, none of us own any of this.
2: No, he's saying the opposite. He's saying we all 300 million Americans
3: own a very small
2: percentage of all the land. Which is why if you, Stu, want to put up a bypass, you have to get permission from 300 million Americans because we all collectively own it.
3: By virtue of just being born here, though.
2: But he contradicted that by saying a newborn doesn't have a claim to the land.
4: No, it doesn't have a claim to the Walmart they were born in.
2: Just pretend like you're muted because no one wants to listen to you anyway.
4: No, but let me clarify because you make the same mistake over and over again. There's no contradiction there. You're making contradiction because you're using fact theology, right?
2: Contradicted yourself.
3: Okay, clear it up then.
4: I'm saying the citizens as a collective have a higher claim to any newborn, and that newborn is given the privilege of co-ownership as soon as they're born.
2: So you do have claim as a newborn. You have claim to the land.
3: Equal claim to any other individual.
4: Only because it was given to you as a privilege from the rest of the citizens.
3: And every citizen has equal claim over it.
4: Bill Gates doesn't have more claim than the
3: homeless guy down the street.
2: When they were first born.
4: Well, in theory, it's supposed to work like, yes, in the public areas, the common areas, just like in an HOA.
2: You just said everything is the common areas because you can't truly own something.
4: No, not everything is the common. There's private areas too.
2: Can Stu build his bypass on private areas?
4: No, he can't. He can't.
2: Where can Stu build the bypass? You can't build it on public areas. You can't build it on private areas. He's got to get 300 million people's permission to do it.
3: That's it. That's the only way.
2: What's the only way?
3: The 300 million.
2: Okay.
4: That's consistent with co-ownership. Like, Bonnie can't just do whatever she wants with Ian's house. I don't know if she co-owns the house. How does an individual
2: get solo ownership over a piece of land?
4: Bilateral secession.
2: You've already disputed New Hampshire's right to secede the land, and now you're saying the only way to get the land is to secede.
3: You're saying, so the only way to own land is illegitimate. Since bilateral secession is illegitimate.
4: Bilateral secession is legitimate.
3: Under libertarian.
2: So New Hampshire can secede from the United States?
4: Bilaterally secede.
2: Okay.
4: You get the consensus of all the co-owners.
2: So we're back to the 300 million.
4: Do their delegates. What's that?
2: So we're back to the 300 million. The only way to own the land solo is to get the approval of 300 million people.
4: Of course.
2: Of course.
4: Isn't that so simple? It's obvious.
2: Yeah. Just get 300 million people to allow you to have a plot of land and you're golden.
4: I'm not saying it's simple. I'm saying that's how it is.
2: It sounds dumb. And it sounds like no one's going to value that ethic other than you.
4: Let me ask you then, if it's so ridiculous, how do you gain ownership from a piece of land that's owned by a group of people? Do you just get it from one person?
2: No.
4: Even if you're a co-owner, let's say you're just an equal co-owner of a piece of land.
2: Well, if you're an equal, you just do what you want with it, and then we have the tragedy of the commons, right?
4: That's an efficiency argument, not a liberty argument.
2: Okay.
4: Every time you reference tragedy to come, that doesn't apply to liberty.
2: Sure,
4: you can have inefficient monopoly under libertarianism. You're allowed to do that. You're allowed to be inefficient.
2: What's your point? If Stu has equal rights to that part of land, he can just build his bypass. Because he's got equal rights to it. He doesn't need to get permission. He just does it.
4: No. That's not how it works.
2: Why not?
4: You think I just take a forklift off the corporate land if I own a share?
2: Yeah. If you own it, it's yours.
3: Yeah, if you're one share, you want the value of a forklift, go ahead.
2: Yep. Yeah.
4: No, you can't even do that.
2: Why not?
4: Because even if your share was equal to the value of the forklift, it doesn't tell you what you can decide what you can take off it.
2: If I own part of the thing, I can do what I want with part of the thing.
4: With your one share, you have one voting right. Right, one part of the voting right where you can ask the collective if you can take the forklift off the property and keep it. That's how it works in the libertarian.
2: So what you just said reminds me of like this socialist professor was asked a question during an interview, and he said under socialism, how would I get a PS5, right? And the socialist professor said, well, you would have to draft a statement of need or a statement of desire or a statement of intent, you know, take it to the collective, you know, pitch your idea to the group. And if the group agrees that yes, your desire, your need, your want for this PlayStation 5 is valid from the collective, well then yes, you can then acquire the PlayStation 5 from the group, the collective funds or whatever.
4: Yeah, because
2: so it's just socialism. Right, your whole idea is just socialism and collective ownership, which individual liberty and libertarians reject not on efficiency means, but on principle as just a garbage way to conduct human business.
4: Socialism is a special case for co-ownership, right? Socialism is a case.
2: It's the one you're pitching. If we have to get permission from every individual in order to do something with land, that's socialist.
4: Let me finish my point.
3: I'd hold you over if you were more interesting, but
2: but you suck.
3: Thanks for the call tonight, Skeeter. Give us a call, 603-283-6160. I'm sure you can do a whole lot better than that without even trying. This is Free Talk Live.
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6: From Feature Story News in Washington, I'm Kate Fisher. The Trump administration has temporarily lifted oil sanctions against Iran, allowing it to increase exports and to charge market prices. It comes as the first day of peace talks between the US and Iran concludes in Switzerland, with US Vice President J.D. Vance saying that Tehran has agreed to invite United Nations inspectors back to Iran's nuclear sites.
7: We have the Iranians allowing weapons inspectors, nuclear inspectors into their country for the first time in a long time.
6: But the Iranians have said that they have made no new commitments. Inspections have been limited since President Trump tore up an Obama-era deal in 2018. Pakistan's Prime Minister Shehbaz Sharif co-mediated the negotiations alongside Qatar at the Bergenstock Resort in Switzerland. Diplomatic sources in the Pakistani capital say that Iran's president is expected to travel to Pakistan in the coming days. From Islamabad, Hira Mustafa has more.
8: Experts say the visit of Iranian president coming to Pakistan right after the Lucerne summit over the weekend is highly significant because it tells that how deeply Islamabad is involved in the ongoing peace negotiations.
6: British Prime Minister Sir Keir Starmer has resigned, triggering a Labour leadership contest that could now be resolved in a matter of weeks. Former Health Secretary Wes Streeting, the only serious potential rival to Andy Burnham, has announced he'll back Mr. Burnham instead of running, leaving the former Greater Manchester Mayor with a virtually uncontested path to No. 10 Downing Street. From London, Stuart Smith reports.
9: This is pretty much as good as it could have gone for Andy Burnham. He received that decisive by-election victory. He's managed to prove, he claims, that he can clearly beat Reform UK, the Labour Party's biggest political rivals, and he can now easily make the claim within the Labour Party that he is the best option for the job, especially now Prime Minister Keir Starmer has resigned. So he's just arrived to take up his post as lawmaker in the National Parliament. He didn't talk to press, but he was certainly looking very confident.
6: Former Federal Reserve Chairman Alan Greenspan has died at the age of 100. Mr. Greenspan's tenure at the helm of the US Central Bank spanned more than 18 years and four presidencies, making it the second longest in the institution's history. Mitch McCann reports from New York.
10: Greenspan was described in an obituary by the New York Times as arguably the most recognizable economist of any era. He's been remembered for helping guide the U.S. economy through some of its strongest periods of expansion during times where unemployment fell, the stock market reached record highs, and the federal government began running a budget surpluses rather than deficits, which, given what we're seeing today, seems a very long time ago.
6: From bureaus worldwide, this is FSN.
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1: Kahuna.
2: And Richie Rich.
0: Last segment, we talked to Skeeter. That was a lot of fun.
3: If you're going for that kind of a thing.
2: Time to recharge your energy.
3: I'm waiting for the day where he actually thinks there's an opinion other than his is valid.
2: No.
3: But I don't know if that's ever going to happen.
2: No. Well, not from this studio. So,
3: yes.
2: In general, like, he's on a kick of rebutting libertarians.
3: Right,
2: like,
3: yeah.
2: He's just so he's got, like, a few authors that he's read and books that he's like, oh, you guys got to, like, read this guy. And like, I've already read the communist stuff and socialist stuff, and I'm against it for more than just efficiency reasons. But I've also suggested, like, if he's such an intellectual, right, like, write a paper, right? Don't make a YouTube video about evolutionary capitalism, but, like, write a paper and, just rebut all the actual libertarian thinkers out there, the prominent ones at least, that are still publishing, rather than arguing with us.
3: Or everyone. Better yet, Skeeter, why don't you host your own show? And then you can have other people who sort of agree with you call in.
2: No one else agrees with him.
3: Oh, I know.
2: That's the thing.
3: I know.
0: That's because
3: he's
0: a little bit off his rocker.
3: Yeah.
2: Yeah. And again, he's been bringing up the same argument for so long, and it's been rebutted in a myriad of different ways, and he never addresses the rebuttal. He just goes back to the original.
3: But if he calls in like 817 times, on the 817th time, you're going to finally get it, man. You're going to understand why you've been wrong this time.
2: No, I've rejected it every single time.
3: I know.
2: he's made some interesting points along the way.
3: Yeah.
2: Right? But none of them pan out to like the full argument.
3: We invite lively debate, but man, you got to have some give and take here, you know?
0: Yeah, we're going to point it out if you're being contradictory or if what you're saying is just foolish.
3: Yep.
2: Both.
0: Yeah, in his case, definitely both.
2: Right.
0: Was there more to the e-bike gangs?
2: I'm going to leave that up to you. This is a long article, so I can keep going, or we can switch it up.
0: Well,
2: so
0: I'm kind of invested now. I want to find out if they have a solution.
2: No, they don't have a solution.
0: Oh.
2: I can guarantee you, by the end of this article, the police in California don't have a solution.
3: Yeah, I mean, to me, it feels like the way it goes all the time. They're using this to justify more fees, more licenses, more taxes,
0: more cops, more control.
3: Right? I mean, they're sort of almost to some extent. I'm not saying it isn't a problem because some of this stuff definitely is an issue, but they're going to sort of leverage it and manufacture something that's larger than what it really is.
2: I will also suggest that this is young male behavior.
3: Yeah.
2: And this is generation's manifestation of it.
3: Correct.
2: Right?
0: I bet you could find a news article that's ridiculously similar to this one from back in like the era when skateboards were brand new.
2: Yeah, I brought up skateboards earlier. Yeah. Skateboards
0: or skateboarding gangs are a menace to society and look all these
2: drifting
0: people
2: cars.
0: Get hurt.
2: Yeah.
3: Kids these days.
2: Yeah, it's always kids these days, and these kids are riding e-bikes at a top speed of 50 miles an hour. Woo!
0: You know, that's not that much faster than you can pedal a bike without a little electric motor on it.
2: Yeah.
3: Right.
2: I think that's what they were, the case that the articles make. It was, you know, the what's to differentiate like an e-bike from an e-motorcycle? You know, how fast are these things going?
0: Yeah, well, if they can keep up that line of reasoning, then what's to differentiate a non-motorized bicycle from those?
3: Mm-hmm.
2: Yeah. Again, like, what's the difference between an e-bike and just standard pedal assist?
0: Right.
2: Right? It's like, I pedal most of the way, and I struggle uphill, so I kick on the pedal assist. Am I now riding an e-bike? You know? that only goes like 12 miles an hour uphill. All right. Sam El Said, a 51-year-old from Huntington Beach, was attacked by several young men May 9th after he and his wife rode their e-scooters through a crowd of more than 100 people on e-bikes. Two minors have been arrested. So, again, that's the bike culture, right? Like, oh, you're not allowed to like, pass us or go through us or whatever. You're not allowed.
0: 100 kids on e-bikes? Is that what it said?
2: 100 people on e-bikes.
0: They were riding somewhere that they were supposed to be riding, and everybody was riding an e-bike and having a good old time, and then some two old people came in there on their scooters.
2: Yeah.
0: And decided
2: ride with them. They were probably

0: driving by myself on a motorcycle, and I'll say I see a group of riders. They're obviously together. They're going somewhere. There's like, whatever, 10, 15, 20 of them in a pack. It would be a faux pas, and in some cases, depending on the group, you could be putting yourself in a lot of danger if you just sort of attach yourself to that group.
1: Sure.
0: Like, come, I mean, that's just, it's just not done.
1: What if you just want to go around the group?
0: It depends.
1: It does depend.
0: It depends.
1: So go on.
0: If it's, I'll say, like a friendly group of locals, and they might even wave you on, right? Like they can see, okay. Like whatever. And I'm not picking on any group, but I mean, I'm just going to use a group that's well known, right? It would be one example, and there's others. I'll give a couple examples. If it's the Hell's Angels, for example, if it's the Mongols, you know, those are 1% clubs. Probably not a good idea. I'm just saying.
1: Yeah.
0: And if you ride a motorcycle, you know what I'm talking about.
1: Worse,
0: right?
1: If you ride a motorcycle, because you're not allowed to pass us, even though we're going slow.
0: That's part of the culture, and especially a 1%er. It's called a 1%er, right? That would be a bad time for you, probably.
1: Okay.
0: And I would use the same or similar analogy here, right? Perhaps something like that happened, right?
1: Yeah. I will say that I've split a motorcycle group because they're riding like a-holes and I'm not dealing with it.
0: Okay.
1: So like,
0: and what happened?
1: Nothing.
0: Okay.
1: I rode in between them until they went their own way and I went my own way.
0: Okay.
1: Because again, this was, you know, the road splits into two so that you can pass.
0: Yep.
1: Right. The vast majority of them was in one lane, and then one dude decided like, oh, I'm just going to branch off and block the second lane so nobody can pass.
0: Mm-hmm.
1: I was like, I'm not having any of that.
0: Yep.
1: So I used the overflow lane to go around him and to like dive right into the
2: overflow
1: pack.
2: Lane, the oncoming lane.
1: No, I went around him on the right because there was where
2: like
1: I
2: the
1: did
2: shoulder
1: it,
2: then.
1: Not quite the shoulder. It would have turned into the shoulder. I'm going to call it the overflow because there's part of the lane that turns right,
2: mm-hmm.
1: right. So there was a lane and then it merges back in on the other side of the intersection.
2: Okay.
1: So like, you know, the call it what you want. That's where I made my pass because he was the one motorcycle that wouldn't let you through to get ahead of the whole pack.
0: Okay.
1: Right. And so I couldn't get around the whole pack because I had to deal with him, and I just ducked right in and split the pack and screw him.
0: Okay.
2: Yeah.
0: Right. And that's pretty bold, but yeah.
1: Yeah. I'm a bold guy.
0: Yeah.
1: I don't tolerate this nonsense.
0: I'm not surprised.
1: Yeah. Made sure that, you know, my weaponry was at the ready just in case they tried to do something. But, you know, if they want to play, like, we can play.
0: Yeah.
1: When they get in these packs, they get brazen, El Sayed said. I can't tell what provoked them, but I'm not the only one that experienced these types of things. Yeah, nothing needs to provoke them. They're just automatically provoked when you try to do something different than what they're allowing, because you know they're claiming some of your liberty for the moment.
0: Mm-hmm. Mm-hmm.
1: He's seen the large crowd of e-bike riders gather regularly near the beach, he said, on the weekends and the summer months. These kids will ride down the street and play chicken with cars, he said. They just go out there and wreck havoc. I would win that game of chicken as well. Summertime will likely bring more riders out. And police are trying to get as much information and education out to the public as they can before to prevent more injuries on the street, Pond said. Part of the issue is that parents are unaware of the types of e-bikes that are being purchased and instead providing teenagers with e-motorcycles and dirt bikes. You think parents are unaware?
0: I would place a bet that yes, some of them are. I would say that's definitely more of a parenting issue. In other words,
1: like, kid comes home and says, Mom, I want this e-bike, and he shows her a picture of an e-motorcycle.
0: Yeah.
1: Okay.
0: But if the parent doesn't ask questions, like, I'm trying to put myself in the parent's shoes, right? I'd say, okay, like, can I see it? Like, tell me more about it. I'd probably read the specs.
1: Okay.
0: But I can definitely see some parents for sure that are gonna,
1: sure, honey, here's $1,000.
0: Yeah, like,
1: go get your bike.
0: Whatever, you know.
1: Okay.
0: Yeah.
2: Well, with states, especially ones like California, that have claimed so much, you know, parental ownership over your children anyways, what are they complaining about? Like, these parents have outsourced that job to you already. Mm-hmm. So what are you

0: doing about it?
1: Pulling them over and giving them tickets.
0: Yeah. Well, the one guy threatened to come after the parents. But well, that's you, man.
1: Yeah. E-bikes in California are split into three classifications depending on features and maximum speeds. Class 1 bicycles have an electric motor that engages only when manual pedals are used, with a maximum motor speed of 20 miles an hour. Class 2 bicycles also provide electrical power up to 20 miles an hour, but have a throttle that can be used without the pedals. Okay. And Class 3 bikes are similar to Class 1 pedal bikes, but have a maximum speed of 28 miles per hour, and the rider must be over 16 years of age.
2: Mm-hmm.
1: But electric cycles that can boost power past 28 miles per hour, have a motor stronger than 750 watts, or do not have pedals, are not legally considered e-bikes in California. According to the California Department of Justice, those vehicles are instead considered electric mopeds or motorcycles and are required to be registered with the DMV and the rider to have a motorcycle license. Bikers must have a label that identifies what class of e-bike they are, and the California Department of Justice earlier this month warned retailers that misrepresenting electric motorcycles as e-bikes is a crime. I feel, you know, I know you smoke, Stu, but like the vapors with their vape mods,
2: mm-hmm.
1: like it's only supposed to allow like a certain amount of vape,
2: okay,
1: whatever, and but they mod it so they get big old blasts.
2: That's really a thing.
1: It's yeah, it's still modding your vape, totally a thing.
2: Okay,
1: yep. It's a whole like another, it's a culture in and of itself.
2: Okay.
1: So I'm just like, you know, the retailer sells you this motorcycle, and there's, you know, the aftermarket
2: like
1: culture.
2: Like the tuners.
1: Yeah.
2: Yeah.
1: So you get your, like, 28-mile-per-hour e-bike, and you tune it up to 50 with aftermarket parts.
2: Yeah, I'm down with that, man.
1: And they're going to go after Walmart. We have to get this out there because I do believe that most of these collisions, for the large part, they're likely preventable, Pond said. On May 10th, after the warnings went out, Amazon agreed to stop selling e-bikes that went over the state's limit. We are in the process of removing e-bike listings that do not comply with California speed regulations, the company confirmed to the Times in an email. So again, it doesn't say that Amazon doesn't sell in California. Mm-hmm. They just don't sell at all, right? So if you're in a state that doesn't have this regulation, you can't buy the bike off of Amazon anymore because Amazon, it's easier for Amazon just to comply with the lowest common denominator. Mm.
0: Thanks, California, for ruining it for the rest of us.
1: Right, that's what they do.
0: Yeah.
1: Like all the emissions problems with cars and the stretch to go EV. Well, that's mm-hmm. all a California thing.
2: Well, yeah, I mean that started in I believe it started in California when they said by 2035 or whatever the date was, it'll be banned in the state of California It would be illegal to sell, let's say, a gas-powered car or vehicle.
1: Right.
2: And you can only sell EVs. And then other states piled on, the typical ones, like New York State, for example.
1: Yeah.
2: Would be probably another one.
1: But the genesis was
2: in California.
1: Yeah. But even if the other states didn't pile on, the manufacturers would.
2: Correct.
1: Because the vast majority of their sales are going to be in California.
2: Well, look what happened. I mean, It's not a coincidence that all of a sudden companies, they started introducing the hybrids and the plug-in hybrids.
1: Right.
2: That sort of thing.
1: Right.
0: This is essentially what happened with beer in Utah, except it went the other way. So Utah had a legal limit on their beer of 3.2% alcohol by volume.
1: Okay.
0: For a long time.
2: That used to be the case.
0: Uh-huh. And the beer companies finally got tired of making a special batch of Utah beer.
2: Yeah.
1: Right.
0: Because it was costing them money.
2: Yeah.
0: And they said, look, we're not going to sell beer to Utah anymore unless you want to buy 5.7.
2: Yep.
0: So Utah changed the law. And now you can buy 5% beer.
2: Oh, I thought you were going to tell me it was the opposite.
0: No.
1: But, But Utah doesn't have the purchasing power as California.
2: Okay.
0: Right.
1: Right.
0: Yeah,
1: so Utah can't make those demands. California has vast many more consumers than Utah, so the manufacturers
0: when do less profitable. The beer market in Utah to the car market in California.
1: Right, so that makes
0: totally different things. Yes.
1: That makes sense depending on the amount of leverage you have as the mm-hmm. company in whatever state.
2: Yeah.
1: Right, and, companies will leave states, right, and I think, I don't know about the article that I read, but more firearm manufacturers are moving into New Hampshire.
2: Mm-hmm.
1: Right. Mm. And that's, there's been some openings of factories or whatever here because, hey, it's just easier to not deal with the regulations in other states.
2: Yep.
1: So, yeah.
0: All the gun manufacturers out there, thank you for your service. That is a nasty job. Making gun parts is no fun.
1: Okay.
0: Right now, we're going to go to the phone. So we've got Turd Ferguson on the phone. What's up, Turd? What's on your mind?
3: Well, I was just listening to your show, as I usually do on Sundays, and I was enjoying it, although I have to admit that, like, since I've kind of walked away from libertarianism, which was the right decision in my opinion, but the sort of more and more difficult it becomes, the more disingenuous I find libertarians to be, and especially, and you guys kind of touched on it a little bit ago during your call with Skeeter, although Skeeter's so intolerable, it's hard to even listen to his calls these days.
1: So you haven't moved to evolutionary capitalism then?
3: I don't even know what is that, what Skeeter calls his ideology, quote unquote. I don't know what it is, and it sounds idiotic.
0: Would you say more idiotic than libertarianism?
3: It's probably pretty, yeah, I'd say, yeah. And that's saying a lot because libertarianism is pretty idiotic. but one of my main issues with libertarianism, and this is kind of really where I started to split with them a few years ago, is like this concept of rights, right? Like a right. And I have enough of an issue with the non-aggression principle, which ties into this too, but one of the conclusions that I did come to a long time ago was that a right is really only good as the force to back it.
0: No, that's a bunch of crap.
3: It's true.
0: A right is anything that isn't wrong.
3: No, I'm not talking about that. I'm talking about what people.
0: But that's what it is.
3: What libertarians consider their rights to be.
0: Oh yeah,
3: you know what I mean?
0: Like most Americans are completely snowed on what rights means.
1: Yeah.
3: Say what? I'm sorry?
1: I'm with you on this one, but go on.
0: I'm pretty well with you on
3: this one. Yeah, it sounds like, well, good. I mean, it sounds like you might be. But what I do, especially when I talk to libertarians about this issue, is I kind of use one of their own libertarian thought experiments where it's like, okay, well, let's take the government out of the picture. Like what would happen in quote-unquote natural law is what the law libertarians usually call it. But you know, if me, person X, and person Y were in the woods, and person Y claims that they have the right to free speech, and I walked up to them in the woods with a gun, and I determine that they don't have the right to free speech, then their free speech right, quote unquote, is only as good as after the shootout we have to determine whether or not they really have the right to free speech.
0: No, that's nonsense. So, they're just being coerced into not exercising something that is their right.
3: Well, you can't
0: take it away. You can coerce somebody into not exercising it, but that right's always going to remain.
3: You can call it coercion, but at the end of the day, your right is only as good as the force that you're willing to use.
0: Just because you choose not to exercise your right doesn't make it not your right.
3: I'm not talking about exercising them or not. I'm talking about your right is only as good as the force that you use to back it up if you need to.
1: So again, I'm with you, Turd, but let me take your thought experiment and try to reframe it a little bit and maybe find an understanding. So I don't want to say you're wrong in the thought experiment, but
3: right, because I'm not wrong. It's the truth.
1: Okay, yeah, fine. You're right in the thought experiment, but let me try to work this through with you. Do you think that the conception of rights is useful when communicating these ideas?
3: What ideas?
1: The right to free speech, the right to property, you know, the right to life, liberty, and property. Do you find that using the term rights can be a useful tool when trying to explain these concepts?
3: Legally speaking? I suppose legally speaking.
1: In conversation.
3: I mean, do I find any value in having the word right?
1: Yes.
3: I mean, I suppose so.
1: Okay. And so we don't have to agree that the rights exist, but we can agree that they're useful for explaining some of these topics in conversation.
3: Well, I'm not saying rights, by the way, I'm not saying rights, quote unquote, don't exist either. I'm just saying a right is only as good as the force that backs it.
1: Right.
0: You're saying might makes right.
1: I'm getting there.
0: Essentially.
1: Yeah, I'm getting there. So the difference with your example when you're talking to Stu is, you know, you show up with a gun and say you don't have a right to free speech, and then we resort to the violence to see whose rights will prevail, right?
3: Right.
1: And in Stu, the way Stu would frame it is, I do have a right to free speech, but you with the gun are violating that right by using the gun to try to coerce me into silence.
3: Well, I mean, you can define it that way, and I see where you're coming from. But the problem is, at the end of the day, the person that prevails in the shootout in that moment is inherently correct. You know what I mean? Regardless right. of whether you like it or not, it's right. it's the truth. And this is usually where I start to run into the issue with having this conversation with libertarians. It's like, look, I still feel like I align probably the most with your ideology. Okay. But at the end of the day, you have to be a libertarian, you have to sort of suspend some level of like understanding of the world, or like you have to be sort of disingenuous to be a libertarian.
1: Well,
3: that's what I found, because
1: let's extend the example, right? You coerce someone into silence, you have the shootout, you win, right? So like
3: right.
1: they clearly didn't have the right to free speech because you shot them. Right.
3: Right.
1: Now, under the libertarian philosophy, you would then be in the wrong for violating the rights, right? And
3: how are you going to find that I'm wrong for violating the rights? What are you going to do?
1: If there's more than just the two of us out in the wilderness,
3: you're going to find somebody else to use force.
1: Yes.
3: Against me, because I violated your quote unquote right. Correct?
0: Because
1: yes.
0: you surrendered your rights.
3: Because you need
0: at the
3: someone,
0: moment that
3: you need somebody else
0: acted outside of your rights.
3: Hold on a second.
0: By
3: you
0: pulling
3: need
0: a gun.
3: Somebody else to use force
1: yes.
3: to enforce your right.
1: Yes.
3: Correct.
1: Correct.
3: Got
1: but,
3: it.
1: But they would
3: so
1: be.
3: Arrived,
1: but they would be
3: we've
1: doing.
3: We've now arrived at the same point.
0: But you didn't have a right to show up and coerce somebody with a gun for doing something
1: but,
0: that
1: but
0: was within
1: would,
0: their rights.
3: Yeah,
1: but they would
3: the
1: be doing
3: way,
1: so in protection
3: way.
1: Of the general community, because you have now presented yourself as a threat to all living beings.
3: Yeah. Right.
1: By
3: so,
1: pulling
3: so
1: the
3: so
1: gun.
3: You get somebody else to use and, force
1: yes.
3: against me to punish me. Right. Mm-hmm. So it's only as good as the force that's behind it.
1: Yeah. I told you I agreed with that premise from the beginning, but if you pull a gun on somebody, you know, and everyone else finds out, you're going to die, and it's not a good strategy.
0: Give us a call, 603-283-6160. Does might make right? I don't think so.
1: But it makes it so.
4: The Subway restaurant chain has reacted with shock this week after executives discovered that many customers are apparently purchasing footlong sandwiches and eating the entire 12 inches by themselves. A spokesperson for the company addressed reporters this morning.
5: This is not how our products are intended to be consumed. Our footlong subs have always been meant to be shared among two or more friends. Eating an entire foot of food shouldn't be possible for most people, but they've been doing it somehow, and it needs to stop.
4: To encourage healthier eating habits, Subway is clarifying its marketing, adjusting language on menus, and in television commercials like this one. $5 footlongs? Wow, that's $2.50 per person. Subway's corporate leadership says they were horrified to learn of the misunderstanding.
5: It's frightening. I mean, you don't see people eating entire pizzas by themselves. We even cut the footlongs in half into two regular-sized sandwiches before handing them to you. But I guess that wasn't clear enough.
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11: From Feature Story News in Washington, I'm Kate Fisher. The Trump administration has temporarily lifted oil sanctions against Iran, allowing it to increase exports and to charge market prices. It comes as the first day of peace talks between the US and Iran concludes in Switzerland, with US Vice President J.D. Vance saying that Tehran has agreed to invite United Nations inspectors back to Iran's nuclear sites.
12: We have the Iranians allowing weapons inspectors, nuclear inspectors into their country for the first time in a long time. We left a lot of our team, the Iranians left a lot of their team at the resort there to keep on working at. So all in all, a very productive 36 hours.
11: But the Iranians have said that they have made no new commitments. Inspections have been limited since President Trump tore up an Obama-era deal in 2018. Pakistan's Prime Minister Shehbaz Sharif co-mediated the negotiations alongside Qatar at the Bergenstock Resort in Switzerland. Diplomatic sources in the Pakistani capital say that Iran's president is expected to travel to Pakistan in the coming days. From Islamabad, Hira Mustafa has more.
13: Experts say the visit of Iranian president coming to Pakistan right after the Lucerne summit over the weekend is highly significant because it tells that how deeply Islamabad is involved in the ongoing peace negotiations.
11: British Prime Minister Sir Keir Starmer has resigned, triggering a Labour leadership contest that could now be resolved in a matter of weeks. Former Health Secretary Wes Streeting, the only serious potential rival to Andy Burnham, has announced he'll back Mr. Burnham instead of running, leaving the former Greater Manchester Mayor with a virtually uncontested path to No. 10 Downing Street. From London, Stuart Smith reports.
14: This is pretty much as good as it could have gone for Andy Burnham. He received that decisive by-election victory. He's managed to prove, he claims, that he can clearly beat Reform UK, the Labour Party's biggest political rivals, and he can now easily make the claim within the Labour Party that he is the best option for the job, especially now Prime Minister Keir Starmer has resigned. So he's just arrived to take up his post as lawmaker in the National Parliament. He didn't talk to press, but he was certainly looking very confident.
11: Former Federal Reserve Chairman Alan Greenspan has died at the age of 100. Mr. Greenspan's tenure at the helm of the US Central Bank spanned more than 18 years and four presidencies, making it the second longest in the institution's history. Mitch McCann reports from New York.
15: Greenspan was described in an obituary by the New York Times as arguably the most recognizable economist of any era. He's been remembered for helping guide the U.S. economy through some of its strongest periods of expansion during times where unemployment fell, the stock market reached record highs, and the federal government began running a budget surpluses rather than deficits, which, given what we're seeing today, seems a very long time ago.
11: From bureaus worldwide, this is FSN.
16: With FSN Spotlight, I'm Simon Marks. Today, where has it all gone wrong for British Prime Minister Sir Keir Starmer, and how can one of his possible successors avoid making similar mistakes? Sir Anthony Selden is a political historian and biographer in the UK. First, his explanation of why Sir Keir finds himself at the end of his premiership, less than 2 years after coming to power in an electoral landslide.
17: You need to tell a story. You've got to give confidence to the country that you know what you're doing. You know, they know why you're there, why you uniquely are there, and where you're going to be taking them. Yes, it's going to be tough. Think Churchill in 1940, blood, toil, sweat and tears, but we are going to win.
16: And what of Andy Burnham, now returning to Parliament after winning an election in Manchester last week? Sir Anthony says if he wants to become Britain's next Prime Minister, he's got his work cut out for him.
17: People love him because no one quite knows what he thinks for. They love him because he's not Keir Starmer, and they love him because he beats reform and gives the Labour Party and Labour MPs the hope that he can do the same in the coming general election. But he needs to say what it is he's going to do, and he needs to have some kind of mandate.
16: With FSN Spotlight, I'm Simon Marks.
11: Our main news again. The Trump administration has temporarily lifted oil sanctions against Iran, allowing it to increase exports and to charge market prices. The US says that Tehran has agreed to invite UN inspectors back to Iran's nuclear sites. But the Iranians say they've made no new commitments. British Prime Minister Sir Keir Starmer has resigned,
18: And former Federal Reserve Chairman Alan Greenspan has died at the age of 100. And that's the latest feature story news. Kate Fisher reporting.
19: After excitedly posting an image of a Lamborghini Reventon to his Facebook account earlier this afternoon, 38-year-old little boy Nick Weber talked to Onion reporters about his passion for fast cars.
20: When I saw that car, I was like, whoa, it was so cool. I had to show it to all my friends. I like red cars the best, but only ones that are really, really fast. I can't wait to get one when I'm older. I'm going to get the fastest car in the whole world.
19: The Weber also frequently posts about his other interests, which include motorcycles, fighter jets, and Marvel superhero Iron Man. The nearly 40-year-old small child confirmed that sports cars are his favorite, and the picture of the bright yellow Lamborghini has already garnered 15 likes and 9 comments from other enthused middle-aged children who are friends with Weber on the social networking site.
20: My best friend Bradley, he sent me a picture of a blue convertible that's so awesome. It has these big wheels and even has a racing stripe on it.
19: After watching several online videos of fast cars and eating a peanut butter and jelly sandwich for lunch, the homeowning little tyke went to his room to take a nap.
21: This is the Onion News Network.
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1: Kahuna.
2: And Rich and Rich.
0: Pork Fest is happening tomorrow. That's June 22nd through the 29th. It's a Monday to Monday. And that's happening in Errol, New Hampshire at the Northern Waters Outfitters Campground. The owner has offered to host 100 campers at $10 per person per night on the site. And anyone else is welcome to stay nearby and come to the campsite for the day for free. The only restriction on freedom the owner has asked we abide is no nudism, which is fine with me. Forkfest.wtf, that's F-O-R-K, fest.wtf, and forkfest2026@gmail.com to sign up as one of the 100 campers.
2: Nice.
0: You guys are not going to Forkfest this year?
2: I'm not going.
3: Not this year, just with some of the changes, it kind of, things were in limbo there for a while, and I had to make other plans, but maybe next year.
2: Mm-hmm.
3: I've gone to Fork and Pork the last several years.
2: Yeah, and I usually don't go, so it's not like a big deal for me. It's a long way to go, and to get the time off of work is nearly impossible right now.
0: Hang out with the people that you see all the time anyway.
2: Well, that too, but you know, I've gone up a couple of times for like a couple of days over the weekend or whatever, and like I was like, well, if it's closer than the old campground, you know, maybe I'd, but it's further away. It's like an hour further away than the old campground.
3: Yeah. Can
2: so
3: we
2: less inclined?
3: Can I maybe just talk a little bit about the changes, just briefly?
2: In mm-hmm. Pork and Fork Fest?
3: Yeah.
2: Yeah.
3: I mean, not for nothing, but I really wish and hope that the community can somehow mend that fence.
2: With Rogers?
3: Yep.
2: Okay.
3: For all the faults, you know, that people complain about or certain people complain about, I think it was a great environment. I think perhaps a very limited number of people ruined it.
2: The nudists?
3: Yeah.
2: Really? the ones that are banned this year are the ones that ruined it last year.
3: No, not that, but you know, without getting into the details, because, I mean, I think the community, if you follow what happened, you know, kind of get the gist, but like...
2: Well, this is a radio show. Not everyone follows the local community.
3: That's so true, yeah.
2: So if you want to talk about it, like...
3: Yeah, yeah, I mean, I think somebody, you know, somebody basically came in and maybe ruffled some feathers, I'll say.
2: Okay.
3: And then it escalated from there, and it ended up ruining the whole event.
2: Okay.
0: Somebody on the FSP board that was...
3: Yeah.
0: Yeah, okay.
3: I mean, that's my opinion.
0: That's kind of what it sounded like to me, too.
2: Okay.
0: Except, it was like a little bit of ungratefulness maybe from the FSP org, and then maybe a little ungratefulness on the part of Rogers as well. And
3: yeah, and
0: the two things escalated against each other, and now no Pork Fest.
3: Yeah, look, I get it.
0: Decentralized Pork Fest.
2: Decentralized Pork Fest.
3: Yeah, and I just... Maybe there's a lot of people or majority of people now like this new format better. I disagree.
0: I will say that I do like the new format better.
3: All right, that's cool.
0: But that's for me as not being a huge fan of FSP ever at any point in my life.
3: Yeah.
0: I've never been to a Pork Fest. I went to one Fork Fest.
2: Are you planning to attend any of the hub events during Pork Fest proper?
0: I'm going to one of the hubs, but after the events for the day are over.
2: Okay.
0: No, I don't plan on attending any.
2: A lot of help you are.
0: The FSP sanctioned events. No, I do plan on being at Forkfest for part of the time, not the whole time.
2: Okay. Yeah,
0: I'm excited to see what it turns out to be. So you know, with the lack of a FSP Porkfest proper this year.
3: I mean, don't get me wrong. I mean, I hope it succeeds, but.
0: I think it's going to be awesome. I could be wrong.
3: But that's my take on it, and I guess, I mean, what I would say is between Fork and Pork, I did prefer Fork.
2: Okay.
3: Just because it's more decentralized. it just, I don't know, it was a better environment, at least for me. I've attended both, though.
2: I find the new format to be disingenuous in its promotion.
3: Yeah.
2: Because
0: for Forkfest or Porkfest?
2: Porkfest. Okay. Forkfest this year is the real Porkfest, mm-hmm. right? It's the camping event of Porkfest.
0: Yes, Porkfest gave up their crown to Forkfest.
2: Right.
0: Mm-hmm. That's why I'm so excited about this year.
2: And but what I don't like is, again, because I don't talk to a lot of people, but the insider information, mm-hmm. we all know why.
3: Yeah.
2: It's decentralized. It wasn't like they made the decision to give up the camping and do this decentralized thing as the way forward for Porkfest.
0: There was one campground.
2: Yep. They ran out of options.
3: Yep. Exactly. Right?
2: And but the promotion, like, oh, no, it's always meant to be decentralized.
3: Yeah.
2: This makes the most sense and has always made the most sense. Like, this is what we always envisioned Porkfest to be like. And this year we're finally seeing through our like, no, you didn't. Yeah. You got kicked out of the campground.
3: Yeah, exactly.
0: That's the way I see it,
2: and
0: too.
2: this is the fallback option.
0: But I will give them credit for having come up with something instead of just saying, you know, too bad there's
2: sure.
0: nothing
2: and
0: going
2: we'll,
0: on this
2: we'll
0: year.
2: See how it turns out.
0: Yeah.
2: Like, but if they did that, if they were just honest, like, hey, we're going to have to do it different this year because
0: I don't
2: know,
0: hope
2: stuff happens.
0: I don't hope that it's a flop. I hope it's a success for them.
2: Okay.
3: Yeah.
0: It's just not really my thing as all.
2: Okay. I don't know if I've shared this on the air, but I will say this. The new format avails itself to the only event that I ever wanted to see at Porkfest, and that is the Porkfest Cannonball Run. Right. I wanted, you know, there's all these hubs, there's all these communities, and people come to Forkfest or Porkfest proper mm-hmm. before.
3: Yep.
2: And I'm like, well, like, you leave Porkfest, you go pick up, you know, a trinket or a mm-hmm. you know, a winning thing from each of the outposts and stops mm-hmm. around New Hampshire. And the first one back to Porkfest collects all the trophies, wins. And now you can do it by hitting all the hubs.
3: Yep.
2: Right. Get the thing from all the hubs and first one back to wherever. You know, wins the Porkfest Cannonball Run. I'm not organizing it. I'm not promoting it, but I am pitching it to someone willing to do it either this year or next year or whenever. I want to see that.
0: Somebody should definitely pick that up and make it a thing.
2: I think it's a cool, fun idea.
3: Do you have to use an e-bike or?
2: As long as you can get one that goes over 50, you do not want
0: to
2: be holding up traffic going from hither to yon mm-hmm. in New Hampshire. Before we get back into the article, the last discussion with Turd Ferguson, we discussed it more throughout the break. So before I start reading again, did you guys want to expand that discussion any further with what you guys were talking about during the break? Or are you?
3: Yeah.
2: Good?
3: Well, I was confused by Turd's what I perceive as rejection of libertarianism because, as he put it, you know, sort of might, he didn't use these words, basically might makes right. Whether you're talking about force, say with a gun, or legal force, whatever format that is, right? Because in my view, that's probably going to be a thing regardless of your view, whether it's libertarianism or socialism or dictatorship or whatever the framework is, right?
0: American culture is a bully culture, so that's probably the way most people think.
3: I don't think that's an American culture. I think that it's a worldwide thing. It goes back to the beginning of time. We're talking about tribalism, protection of territory. Now, I would agree with you.
0: No, small tribes didn't have bully cultures. I don't think.
3: Well, I was getting to that. I'm not talking about a bully culture, but sort of protecting your own, protecting the tribe. I think there's I think there's some level of that. Okay, and then it becomes sort of how amped up those get. So that's what you describe as bully culture. But the protection of your belief does not in itself make it invalid, which I think is what Turd's argument is. At least that was how I was perceiving it. So I would ask the question, what's the alternative? And I don't think there is an alternative. That's my kind of take on what he was saying.
2: The alternative to might makes right.
3: Yeah.
2: Okay. Yeah. I'm with you. I don't think there's an alternative. I don't say might makes right. I say, you know, might not make right, but it does make it so.
3: Mm-hmm.
2: And that I think that's the difference between what Turd Ferguson was proposing, right? As well, if I bring the gun and we have a gunfight and I win, then you don't have a right to free speech, right? Because I won,
3: yeah.
2: and that's it.
0: But that's where I disagree, is because he's now acting outside of his rights by showing up with a gun.
2: Yes.
0: To negotiate a situation that doesn't require a gun.
2: Sure. But the outcome, you know, might may not make right, but it does make it so. If he wins that,
0: He's still wrong, and I'm still right.
2: You retain the right to free speech.
0: Even though I'm dead.
2: You retain the right to free speech, but you lost the ability. And so we're having this theoretical discussion on rights when we should be having like an actual discussion on ability.
3: Mm-hmm.
2: Right? Like the Monty Python skit where the guy wants to be called Loretta.
3: Yeah.
2: Right? Well, you have the right to be called Loretta, and you have a right to have a child, but you don't have the ability because you don't have a womb.
3: Yeah.
2: Mm-hmm. Right? You can have all the rights you want, but if you don't have the ability, you can't do anything with those rights.
3: We don't live in a world that's purely theoretical, right? I mean, that would be, in my view, impossible.
2: Yeah, but I think you're more in aligning with Turd then, because that's the part that he's rejecting, is the theoretical concepts of libertarianism.
3: But you can't. I don't think that gives you the sort of the say to say no, your premise is wrong just because the application. You need to do something else, which seemingly is counter to that.
2: Well, again, you can have the right to free speech, but if someone, you know, cuts your tongue out, you've lost the ability. You retain you retain the right for something you can't actually do, you know, and so the right is theoretical. Like, well, you could talk if you could talk, right?
3: Okay. I mean, I just don't see where I don't see what the outcome here when I ask the question, what's the alternative?
2: Yeah, you have a right to drive a car, but if you have no arms, right, you don't have the ability, you retain the right.
0: The alternative was supposed to be, we're going to form a government to protect the individual rights.
3: Mm-hmm.
2: By violating some of them, we'll protect some and violate others.
0: Yeah.
2: Because they have to violate it in order to retain their function.
0: I don't know that they had to, but it was so naturally that was the course. You know, that I don't know that they could have ever resisted.
2: Well, then you have an all-volunteer government making suggestions, right?
0: I mean, largely, you kind of did in early America. It's sort of how the government worked. It was kind of, you know, it's voluntary, and a lot of people didn't even listen to them anyways.
2: Yeah, because they were only making suggestions. So,
0: right.
2: So what do you do when, like, your suggestion goes unheeded?
0: Mm-hmm. Well, a lot of times when they try to put teeth behind their suggestion, it still didn't go their way.
2: And at that point, then the individuals rejecting the teeth were retaining their individual rights against the coercive nature of whatever suggestion authority existed at the time.
0: Yeah.
2: And we've lost that as a culture.
0: Yeah,
2: right? We no longer reject the teeth of the state.
0: Yeah, the authority keeps filing them sharper and adding more and more teeth.
2: Right. So what do you do? Right.
0: Yeah.
2: And libertarians, we'll just vote our way out of this.
0: Brilliant.
2: What we need to do is form a coalition to put together the coalition so that we can get more people on the ballot in Nebraska or wherever the Libertarian National Committee wants to apportion the money.
0: How are we going to form a coalition? We're going to need a coalition to form that one.
2: Yes. Yes. All right. Done? Back into the article?
0: Yep. Mm.
2: All right. The young age of riders and the speeds that can be reached by e-bikes and e-motorcycles can become a deadly combination, said Dr. Alan Nagar from Children's Hospital Los Angeles. They go faster than regular bikes. They're heavier. They're more difficult to maneuver. And they require additional coordination and awareness, he said. As director of emergency and transport medicine at the hospital, Nagar said he has seen the impact and risk of these electric bicycles firsthand, and they're showing up in the emergency rooms more often. For the past 3 years, the number of kids and teenagers admitted to the Children's Hospital of Los Angeles with e-bike-related injuries has doubled each year.
0: From like 8 to 16 and then 32?
2: Manipulate the statistics however you want. It could have been 1 the first year and 2 the second year, and all hell breaks loose when
0: doubled.
2: 4 people show up.
0: Oh, man, that's double the injuries.
2: Right. Here we go. See, you were close. In 2023, the hospital recorded 8 patients
0: with
2: e-bike injuries.
0: You know 30,000 people die every year in cars? 30,000. Eight kids.
2: This eight in just California.
0: Eight kids crash on their bikes in California. Oh, no, there's an epidemic of e-bike things.
2: In 2024, the hospital saw 16 patients, and 36 in 2025 were admitted.
0: Oh, my goodness.
2: So far this year alone, the hospital has seen 21 patients with e-bike injuries the first 5 months of the year.
0: So they're not on course to double. Year's halfway over. They're only going to get to 40-something.
2: Yeah. I will also say, like, I feel like this is a self-solving problem.
0: Maybe that's why they're screaming about it, because they see that it's about to plateau.
2: Okay.
0: And they're only going to get up to 40-something injuries, and, like,
2: and they can't do
0: they
2: anything.
0: They need to, like, do no something
2: gonna...
0: about it now while it's still rising.
2: Yeah. No one's going to get behind our plan if more kids, they'll manufacture, it'll be a psyop. They'll start injuring kids on e-bikes.
0: You know, I wouldn't be surprised if the person behind this article has plans to start a new e-bike company that's going to be fully compliant with the new regulations of California.
2: If he's friends with the governor, certainly.
0: Yeah.
2: Again, I also, like, much like the skateboards and the drifting culture that we mentioned, and whatever else kids have done in the past.
0: Planking. Planking is dangerous.
2: Okay. Whatever. I vaguely remember that one. Like, just laying flat on things, planking injury at the hospital. But, like, it's a fad that comes and goes, and then something else replaces it, right? So this article's written this year about this, you know, e-bike problem,
0: mm-hmm.
2: and at some point, e-bikes won't be the thing. You know, sales will go down, you know, companies will go out of business. There'll be a new thing, and we'll get a new article about the new thing that kids are doing that are putting them in hospitals.
0: Yep.
2: Tide Pod ears.
0: Those were delicious.
2: No, I will take your word for it.
0: Just kidding. I've never eaten a Tide Pod. Please don't do it. It's a bad idea.
2: The hospital also sees several patients that are injured from traditional pedal bike accidents, but e-bike riders tend to suffer more severe and serious injuries, a fact that he attributes to the speed of the bikes. Well, no duh. There's a relationship between higher speeds, less coordination, and more chances of an accident, he said.
0: Really?
2: Yeah.
0: Right. I am just floored.
2: They interviewed Captain Obvious for this part of the article.
0: They must have.
2: Quantifying exactly how many crashes, injuries, and fatalities occur is a challenge, however. Multiple law enforcement agencies still classify e-bike crashes with pedal bike accidents, and the recent appearance of e-bikes has made data difficult to collect. Specifically, incident and crash reporting is seldom specific enough to indicate these bike types, with e-bike crashes often recorded as bicycle crashes, and e-scooters often recorded as pedestrian crashes. A spokesperson for the National Highway Traffic Safety Administration said in a statement, one study by San Jose University's Mineta Transportation Institute, published in December, found that data was hard to collect for the same reason. It found, however, that according to the National Fatality Analysis Reporting System, at least 154 fatal e-bike crashes has been recorded between 2022 and 2023. So compare that again to, what did you say, Stu, 30,000 traffic fatalities or traffic
0: mm-hmm.
2: accidents?
0: Mm-hmm.
2: Another study published this year by the American Academy of Orthopedic Surgeons looking at electric and pedal bike injuries at a San Diego trauma center found e-bike injuries in San Diego has jumped by more than 300% between 2019 and 2023.
3: Okay, so I'm going to chime in here.
2: Please.
3: Because I'm retired now, but my profession was all about numbers, put it that way. And there's a book called How to Lie with Statistics. Which I would recommend that to anybody who has an interest. It's actually a book from the 1950s. You can get it online and one of, you know, the well-known platform for, I don't know, $10, $15. And it's kind of, the examples are dated now, but the gist of it is you can make some of these things sound outrageous by, you know, jumping 300%. Well, what does that mean?
2: Yeah, or from 8 to 16.
3: Right. I mean, they could be very small numbers, and even those numbers on a relative basis might be small. You have, what did you say, 10,000 crashes or something?
2: Stu said 30,000 car crashes.
0: Okay. Or something. Fatalities.
2: Fatalities. Okay.
3: And some people would argue if one fatality is too many, but that's not reality. I mean, they're going to happen. So 30,000 out of how many possible driving incidents?
2: Right.
3: You know, 30,000 out of a billion?
1: Probably, yeah, 300
3: million. You know, so when you express that as a percentage, it's not nothing. And then anybody who has a loved member that dies, that's tragic, but...
2: We should cap the speed limit of cars to 15 miles an hour to prevent these tragedies.
3: Correct.
1: They need flaggers walking in front of and behind them.
3: Yeah. Yeah. And,
2: like the
3: and,
2: old days.
3: Yes. And the media is, in my experience, like the most guilty party when it comes to using these sort of statistics.
2: Clearly.
3: Because it used to be they're selling newspapers, now they're selling views or clicks or whatever.
1: Yeah. This is why I recommend people don't consume news. Most people aren't smart enough to read through that kind of
3: manipulation. So I'm getting off my soapbox, but that's my commentary on that.
2: No, that's fine.
1: No, well said.
2: This is from MSN. They're clearly doing what you said.
3: Right.
2: And we're reading through it and critiquing it. In Orange County, the Sheriff's Department is working with schools and Orange County Transportation Authority for educational programs, said Sergeant Gerard McCann of the Orange County Sheriff's Department. For example, several schools require students to register their bicycles, electric or pedal-powered, if they're taken to and from school. But as many parents know, if there's a new rule, there will likely be a child out there trying to break it. Earlier this month, McCann said deputies were called to a local high school after students riding e-bikes, including some that appeared to be motorcycles, were spotted, locking them in a secluded area away from campus to avoid registering them. Man, that's the first thing that I thought. Just leave it not on campus, and you're not in their jurisdiction anymore.
1: Yeah, just lock it up at the 7-Eleven across the street.
2: Right.
3: There you go.
2: Yeah. Kids these days always try to break the rules. A recent review of e-bike-related citations by the Orange County Sheriff's Department also showed the growing problem. E-bike-related citations by the department jumped to 259 in 2025, according to the department, up from 173 the previous year. The two most common tickets, according to the data, was riding without a helmet and unsafe riding. Online, teens are also watching videos on how to remove the speed limitations on their bikes so they can get past the legit limit. Also what we said, right? The aftermarket modifications. Some of the modifications are so particular, Pond said, they go unnoticed without specific training or expertise. It's almost impossible for law enforcement to identify right off the bat a simple modification.
1: Law enforcement, it turns out riding a bike at 50 miles an hour is really fun. And so kids are going to do it.
3: That's right.
1: And you're not going to stop them. Give us a call. The phone number here is 603-283-6160. It's Free Talk Live.
4: My name is Angel Raich. I'm a mother of two teenage children, and I fought all the way to the Supreme Court for the right to use the medicine that saved my life. I've been permanently disabled for 10 years, with an inoperable brain tumor, wasting syndrome, and several other serious conditions. For 4 years, I was in a wheelchair, in so much pain, I couldn't even hug my kids. The hardest part was looking in their eyes and seeing how much they were suffering because of my medical condition. The medicine that gave me my life back and gave my kids their mom back was cannabis, also known as medical marijuana. With medical marijuana, I can walk, maintain my weight, and I can be a mom. Without it, my doctors believe that I would die. To learn more about medical marijuana, contact Marijuana Policy Project at 1-877-JOIN-MPP or on the web at mpp.org.
5: From Feature Story News in Washington, I'm Kate Fisher. The Trump administration has temporarily lifted oil sanctions against Iran, allowing it to increase exports and to charge market prices. It comes as the first day of peace talks between the US and Iran concludes in Switzerland, with US Vice President J.D. Vance saying that Tehran has agreed to invite United Nations inspectors back to Iran's nuclear sites.
6: We have the Iranians allowing weapons inspectors, nuclear inspectors into their country for the first time in a long time.
5: But the Iranians have said that they have made no new commitments. Inspections have been limited since President Trump tore up an Obama-era deal in 2018. Pakistan's Prime Minister Shehbaz Sharif co-mediated the negotiations alongside Qatar at the Bergenstock Resort in Switzerland. Diplomatic sources in the Pakistani capital say that Iran's president is expected to travel to Pakistan in the coming days. From Islamabad, Hira Mustafa has more.
7: Experts say the visit of Iranian president coming to Pakistan right after the Lucerne summit over the weekend is highly significant because it tells that how deeply Islamabad is involved in the ongoing peace negotiations.
5: British Prime Minister Sir Keir Starmer has resigned, triggering a Labour leadership contest that could now be resolved in a matter of weeks. Former Health Secretary Wes Streeting, the only serious potential rival to Andy Burnham, has announced he'll back Mr. Burnham instead of running, leaving the former Greater Manchester Mayor with a virtually uncontested path to No. 10 Downing Street. From London, Stuart Smith reports.
8: This is pretty much as good as it could have gone for Andy Burnham. He received that decisive by-election victory. He's managed to prove, he claims, that he can clearly beat Reform UK, the Labour Party's biggest political rivals, and he can now easily make the claim within the Labour Party that he is the best option for the job, especially now Prime Minister Keir Starmer has resigned. So he's just arrived to take up his post as lawmaker in the National Parliament. He didn't talk to press, but he was certainly looking very confident.
5: Former Federal Reserve Chairman Alan Greenspan has died at the age of 100. Mr. Greenspan's tenure at the helm of the US Central Bank spanned more than 18 years and four presidencies, making it the second longest in the institution's history. Mitch McCann reports from New York.
9: Greenspan was described in an obituary by the New York Times as arguably the most recognizable economist of any era. He's been remembered for helping guide the U.S. economy through some of its strongest periods of expansion during times where unemployment fell, the stock market reached record highs, and the federal government began running a budget surpluses rather than deficits, which, given what we're seeing today, seems a very long time ago.
5: From bureaus worldwide, this is FSN.
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0: 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Let us know what's on your mind tonight. The us in the studio is Stu.
1: Kahuna.
2: And Rich.
0: And we have one caller on the line, so we're going to go to the phones. We've got David in New Mexico. David, what's on your mind?
2: Happy Father's Day, David in New Mexico.
3: Screw you, Richie. You were just trying to hurt my feelings, weren't you?
2: Of course.
3: Yeah, well,
2: and we didn't bring up that it's Father's Day all episode.
0: I don't know if you know Richie. That's kind of a shtick.
2: He's so sort of presented the opportunity.
3: Yeah. Oh, hey, you know what? Actually, it occurred to me the last time that I was on with you, Richie, a couple weeks ago, and you were mocking me by bringing up those names. What were those names again? I can't remember them.
2: Oh, I have no idea what you're talking about. Oh, I'm not denying it. I just don't remember.
3: Those judges, I can't remember their names.
2: Oh, John J. Romero and Monica M. Zamora?
3: Oh, yeah, that's them. So thank you for illustrating my point. Now all that ridiculousness about saying their names over and over and over again to the point where people mock me about it, but what happened as a result of me doing that?
2: I remembered it.
3: Exactly. John J. Romero Jr. and M. Monica Zamora and a few others trafficked my children. They broke the law. Surprise, surprise.
0: Did you ever file criminal complaints against them?
3: Well, I don't know that you can't file criminal complaints.
0: You can file a criminal complaint against anybody.
3: Well, if you want an exercise in futility, you might.
0: No, you see, because if the court clerk throws that away, they've committed a crime too.
3: Okay, explain your legal theory on that one for me, please, and then maybe I'll take your advice.
0: If you work at the courts and somebody tells you there's a commission of a crime, you are required by law to look into it.
3: Okay, and where is that in law that you're required to look into
0: it? I can't cite the exact law. I'm not that good.
3: Okay, so that would be the starting place, is we need to find where in law that is laid out. And if we can do that, then I would utilize it. But until I have that citation, I can't cite that citation.
2: Yeah. So, again, I'm with Stu on this one a little bit. There used to be another podcast on the air, and I don't know if they're still broadcasting, but it was called The Rule of Law Radio. Have you ever come across this thing, David?
3: Sounds vaguely familiar, but the short answer, I guess, would be no.
2: Okay, so if they're still on, find some clips, maybe reach out to them on how to go about this, because that was one of the tactics that they would advocate for in their broadcast. And the guy who was like the main host of the show claimed to have a lot of experience in this area. I didn't vet him, so do your own due diligence. But he would say exactly what Stu was saying. He would like go to the court, drop off documents, and if they refused to accept the documents, he would then file even more complaints against the person who refused the documents or whatever, the bailiff or whomever. Like, I've got matters with the court. Here's the documents. I can't take that, sir. All right, I'm filing a complaint against you. And he would just pile on these complaints with the court officers who didn't know their own job and responsibility to the citizens. One of the big things that he advocated for, and I this is one of the few things that I remember, is you fight the state in the federal court and you fight the federal court in the state court. Because they have conflicts with each other because of their jurisdictional boundaries, and you can usually get them to play against each other.
3: Right. That part I can go along with. Now, one scenario I see playing out, if you go into a courthouse or wherever to file your paperwork, whatever that may be, a complaint, a petition, whatever. What I see happening is you're not likely to get rejected, as in you can't file that, being told by the clerk. Generally, what I see happening is that your filing is taken, then it goes to the adjudicator, a judge would review it, and then the judge would dismiss it, is what I see would likely happen.
2: Okay. Stu.
3: And so then what's your response? If the judge, then it's not the clerk that rejects it. They leave that for the judge to do, and the judge rejects it, then what?
2: Well, you would file a complaint against the judge.
0: Yes. Then the judge has committed a crime, and you find out what court has jurisdiction over that judge. And you file it in that court.
3: Wait a minute. Been there, done that. So the if the judge dismisses it, you say the judge has committed a crime.
2: If it's a state judge, you file a complaint against the state judge in federal court for the commission of that crime.
3: Mm-hmm. Right. And what type of complaint would you file in the federal court?
2: I don't remember.
3: Okay.
0: That's where you got to find the law that actually cites. I was looking for it, but man, they make it hard. There's a reason there's a thing called a lawyer.
2: This is homework and research for you to do, David.
0: Yeah,
3: I've been there, done that. I said that. I'm about to answer your question. So, first of all, in answering your question, I was going to ask you for a bit more information, Stu, about you were looking for what kind of law, then you weren't able to do it in the moment, and I'm going to help you with that. But what were you looking for that you were not able to find in a timely fashion?
0: There's a law that says if you file a criminal complaint, the judge is required to look into it. And if there's a criminal, you know, like if he finds that there's criminal behavior in accordance with the complaint, then he's got to take action on it. If they dismiss it and there's clearly criminal action, a crime.

0: federal agents that were there, right? Because they have superior jurisdiction over the feds in their own local state jurisdiction. So it's not necessarily one is above the other. It's just how do you, you know, you can't fight the feds in federal court, so you fight the feds in state court. And again, this was advice that I heard on a podcast years ago, but, you know.
1: Right. I don't disagree with that advice in general, but getting back to specifics. So, you know, if the allegation is criminal activity by a state judge, and now let's go back to the comment you made about the place you would go is who has jurisdiction over that judge. Is that am I paraphrasing you appropriately?
2: Yeah, as far as I understand it, and I could be wrong. I'm not formally trained in the law.
1: Right, we could all be wrong. We're dissecting this. This is you know, this is not boilerplate. This is a process. So, who might you suspect? Meaning, you don't know because you're suspecting or you're guessing, you're alleging, you're you know whatever might have jurisdiction over the judge that I want to complain about. Who might you guess? You know, and you can be wrong, but who might you?
2: For a state judge that you're talking about?
1: Yeah, well, the state judge is the ones that, M. Monica Zamora, John J. Romero Jr., they're state judges. They trafficked my children. I know beyond the shadow of a doubt. I only have to prove it.
0: State of New Mexico Superior Court, if that's a thing.
1: It is a thing. I've been there many times. Remember, the ladies at the Supreme Court are the ones that say that I look like Kurt Russell. Remember?
0: I don't.
1: Okay. Well, you've mocked me about it many times. I thought you'd remember. But
0: if you
1: anyway,
0: bring it up,
1: yeah,
0: I will mock you. But I also, you know, aside from those two names, I don't remember much about all the calls.
1: Not a problem. I was just dropping that to show my familiarity with the Supreme Court and their familiarity with me. So yes, I've been there. And so let's dissect that one a moment. So the New Mexico Supreme Court. Now, I've filed multiple things, you know, three or four different documents regarding the situation with the state Supreme Court in New Mexico, and every avenue, every, you know, legal tool that I could think of to use, extraordinary writs in particular, and all of my writs, you know, being two, three, four, whatever they were, and also the appeals themselves, there were two different appeals. I exhausted all remedies at the state level by going to the state court of appeals and then the state district court, complaining there, and then going to the court of appeals and then going to the Supreme Court. I exhausted all potential remedies at the state level to the point where the final the decision that the Supreme Court wrote to me was that no further filings will be entertained by the Supreme Court on this subject matter.
0: So then you go to the Federal Circuit Court and you said, Your Honor, the entire court system in New Mexico is corrupt, and here's all of my evidence.
1: Got it. So I'm on the same page with you there, and that was also on my checklist to do, and it's not it is not at this point disposed of. That is something that can still happen.
0: Okay.
1: And obviously at this point, what we're looking for primarily in terms of remedy or compensation or being made whole, whatever, would simply be monetary settlement, because children are adults and judges are probably long retired. And so now we're simply going after, you know, money for damages and punitive as well, if they're available.
0: Okay.
2: A criminal prosecution against these bureaucrats might not be such a bad outcome either.
1: Well, let's go back to that one. So that's originally where I was going down, but we kind of diverted from that. So the question, you know, you suggest criminal complaint against judges. And in I'm, you know, great. If criminal complaint is an avenue, is a thing, then yeah. Now I know cops can write up, you know, criminal complaints, and I know attorneys general can write up criminal complaints. The question is, can a citizen file a criminal complaint? And I know.

0: that in some instances in law, the answer is yes. And in other instances, I think it's probably no. So on, but on this specific question, the question of the allegation of a state judge committing criminal activity, and who has jurisdiction over that? So let's ask that question. Who has jurisdiction over a state judge, the allegation of a state judge committing criminal acts where no government agent is acting on it, but a citizen would like to? So do you know anything about that complaint process, as I just described there, the one that you alluded to?
1: Short answer is no, but I mean, there's been stories out there of state judges being removed from office for any number of charges, you know, improprieties that they've done from the bench. So it's not something that can't be done. It's whether it's applicable in your case under the law.
0: Right, and I have some experience with that as well. That generally speaking, to my knowledge, if a judge is removed by, you know, whomever, or by a process initiated by whomever, you know, whether a private citizen or a government agent, the main way, I won't say the only way, there is, and I used to have this rated on, you know, I could cite it, but it's been so long since I've spoken the phraseology. I don't know in the state of New Mexico, because this is regarding New Mexico, I don't recall the name of the body, the board, but there is a board that oversees judges where when a judge is alleged to have or is convicted of criminal activity, or even if it's not criminal activity.
1: The Judicial Oversight Committee.
0: That may be what it's called. Maybe you searched it. It may very well be that. New Mexico has that, and I have entertained that and explored that in the past. And it didn't seem, and I had you know, once again exhausted my exploration of that process with the ideation, the belief. You know, the firmly held belief based on the evidence I had collected that avenue was not going to work for these allegations, whether they be allegations of criminal activity or not. And so any complaint that would next be entertained would be at other than that judicial oversight committee or whatever it was.
1: Have you harassed your local legislature?
0: I, as I've said many times in your program, for 6 years straight, I attended all day long, every day, every year for 6 years straight, with a few half-day, hourly, whole-day misses here and there, every legislative day in the state of New Mexico, which are alternating 30-day, 60-day sessions, from 1 year to the next, to the point where if you walked into the capital of the state of New Mexico and you asked anybody you encountered that worked there, have you seen David?
1: Okay.
0: They would know who you were talking about.
1: So, again, that's fine. That's your example. I know my old boss was a big fan of not the legislature, but the legislator. So he had an issue, like an overcharge with his primary care physician at like the local hospital or whatever it was, right? And he was disputing the bill to no avail with the hospital directly. And he was like, screw this, I'm calling my senator, right? And like a week later, he gets a call back from like the hospital president ready to like, you know, solve this issue. So he's a big fan of like, just, you know, find the politician and willing to help me and plead your case to them.
0: That's what I was doing at the legislature. I was seeking the legislators, and when I wasn't occupied with a legislator, I was making life difficult for the legislature.
1: Okay.
0: So I'm
1: out of ideas for you, David.
0: Well,
1: it seems like you've run through them all.
0: I have. I had many years to do it, and I put in thousands and thousands, literally, I'm not overstating it, thousands and thousands of hours.
1: Right.
0: And so, you know, what we're left as far as disposing of, you know, either in a successful manner or a non-successful manner, disposing of your question and or allegation, whether a citizen can bring a criminal complaint against against anybody in the government, but in this case, judges and or clerks and or attorneys that have contracts in these proceedings, etc. We don't have a definitive answer of whether a citizen can do that. Maybe who's the guy with the snack bar? Who's a lawyer and a good one, of course, because he's Jewish in your state? Maybe Axelman, right?
1: I don't know if he's a lawyer or.
0: I believe he is.
1: Okay. Or that he owns a snack bar.
0: That's my humor, you know, Alu's snack bar.
1: Oh, okay.
0: Yeah.
1: Because that's what the Jews say.
0: I don't know what the Jews say, but Alu has a snack bar.
1: Okay.
0: Or he should have one, and it would be Alu's snack bar. And then I would have a joke. There would be good humor there. His profession.
1: If those conditions were met.
0: What about it?
1: I said it would be if those conditions were met. Sadly, those conditions were not met.
0: Well, there's opportunity. I see opportunity then. You know, okay. Unrealized opportunity for Alu.
1: We'll let him know when we see him.
2: Hey, David, I got one more thing that might be, it might be interesting to you. There's this concept called acting under the color of law. And what that means is that these district courts handle the family court stuff in New Mexico. So the district courts trafficked your children. And I would imagine they cited statute and not United States law when doing so. And if that's the case, then technically they've broken this law or they've acted under the color of law. Refers to actions taken under the appearance of legal authority.
0: Right.
2: And that's a felony. So you might go that route. I don't know.
1: I will also suggest with all of the things that David has done, right, maybe it's time to buy a bulldozer.
2: Mm.
1: Right. Sometimes reasonable men are pushed to act unreasonably.
2: Some half-inch steel plating and stuff.
1: And if you have been pushed this far over the course of 19 years...
2: Just make sure your cooling system is up
1: reinforce
2: to
1: the radiator.
2: Really, really good.
1: Yeah.
2: Yep. Add two or three extra radiators and lots of fans.
0: And don't make the fatal error of bulldozing or killdozing buildings that have a basement.
1: Yeah.
0: Because that where you'll get stuck. You can get hung up.
1: Right.
0: And then you end up having to kill yourself and if you don't want to go to prison.
1: Right. So we
2: I don't think he ever had any other intention. He welded himself into that thing.
1: Yeah. Mm. But I mean this is one of those things we talked a little bit about it during the break, so you didn't hear the conversation, right? But the underlying pinning of all conflict is violence, and what we try to do is like exercise all other alternatives to resolve a conflict before we resort to violence. And it sounds to me like you've taken 19 years and have exhausted every peaceful means to remedy this situation, and you're left nothing left.
0: Are you trying to get me locked up?
1: No, trying to get you killed.
0: Oh, there you go. Thanks very much.
1: But not after, meeting out some sort of justice or revenge or however you want to put it on the people that have wronged you. And have prevented you from getting the remedy you truly deserve and desire.
0: Okay, so how does revenge as a dish best served cold fit into this?
1: I don't know. Can you find out where John J. Romero and M. Monica Zamora live, and can you build a killdozer?
2: Eric Cartman would claim that revenge is a dish best served chili. I don't know if you...
0: Yeah, right.
1: You've taken it on the chin for 18 or 19. I don't remember how old your kids are. You know, you've taken it on the chin. You've exhausted all of these other options. You've gone through this process, in futility, right? What's left for a man to do when all peaceful means of justice have been exhausted?
0: Well, build a killdozer, of course, you know, but first I need to write the screenplay and get that sold so I can, you know, make a bunch of money and donate it to my favorite charity before I would, film. I guess it would be a documentary then instead of a, you know, so the screenplay would be not.
1: No, they made a Hollywood movie with a killdozer. It's called Tread.
0: I said Killdozer 2.
1: Yeah.
0: I said Killdozer 2.
1: Okay.
0: It's called what?
1: Tread. I don't know if it's made in Hollywood, but it's a movie called Tread.
0: Yeah. Oh, and by the way, you guys said something earlier about tribes not being operating under the principle of might makes right, and that's not true. If you want to just take the continent we live on, which is the best one to look at, I guess, since we're all here, tribes of every size they were savages.
2: That's what we're told, but I don't believe it. There's evidence to the contrary.
0: You know what? There's evidence to the contrary? Like what? Because I got evidence to the contrary. But what's your evidence?
2: Some tribes were very warlike and, you know, wanted to conquer and go forth to conquer their neighbor's territory. Some were not like that at all. They were nomadic and would avoid conflict and...
0: which one?
1: I have a feeling because on which one produced progeny and which one got eviscerated.
3: Mm-hmm.
0: Okay, well, so first of all, let me explain that one of my main hobbies, and I have also use it as a sleep aid, is I listen to history every single night. I listen to, you know, on average, like an hour of history, not fiction, history. And my favorite history is American history, and my favorite American history is Native American history, especially in regards to their conflicts with us. And so which tribes specifically are you referring?
1: So if you like history podcasts, since we're getting to the end of the show, I'll just plug Professor CJ's Dangerous History Podcast.
2: Excellent podcast.
0: Cool.
2: Yep. We're out of time. I would like to continue that conversation. I'm not as knowledgeable about the natives as I'm sure David is, but we'll have to do it another night. This has been Free Talk Live. Thanks for listening. Peace.
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0: Hospital say that Iran's president is expected to travel to Pakistan in the coming days. From Islamabad, Hira Mustafa has more.
1: Experts say the visit of Iranian president coming to Pakistan right after the Lucerne summit over the weekend is highly significant because it tells that how deeply Islamabad is involved in the ongoing peace negotiations.
0: British Prime Minister Sir Keir Starmer has resigned, triggering a Labour leadership contest that could now be resolved in a matter of weeks. Former Health Secretary Wes Streeting, the only serious potential rival to Andy Burnham, has announced he'll back Mr. Burnham instead of running, leaving the former Greater Manchester Mayor with a virtually uncontested path to No. 10 Downing Street. From London, Stuart Smith reports.
2: This is pretty much as good as it could have gone for Andy Burnham. He received that decisive by-election victory. He's managed to prove, he claims, that he can clearly beat Reform UK, the Labour Party's biggest political rivals, and he can now easily make the claim within the Labour Party that he is the best option for the job, especially now Prime Minister Keir Starmer has resigned. So he's just arrived to take up his post as lawmaker in the National Parliament. He didn't talk to press, but he was certainly looking very confident.
0: Former Federal Reserve Chairman Alan Greenspan has died at the age of 100. Mr. Greenspan's tenure at the helm of the US Central Bank spanned more than 18 years and four presidencies, making it the second longest in the institution's history. Mitch McCann reports from New York.
3: Greenspan was described in an obituary by the New York Times as arguably the most recognizable economist of any era. He's been remembered for helping guide the U.S. economy through some of its strongest periods of expansion during times where unemployment fell, the stock market reached record highs, and the federal government began running budget surpluses rather than deficits, which, given what we're seeing today, seems a very long time ago.
0: From bureaus worldwide, this is FSN.
4: With FSN Spotlight, I'm Simon Marks. Today, where has it all gone wrong for British Prime Minister Sir Keir Starmer, and how can one of his possible successors avoid making similar mistakes? Sir Anthony Seldon is a political historian and biographer in the UK. First, his explanation of why Sir Keir finds himself at the end of his premiership, less than 2 years after coming to power in an electoral landslide.
5: You need to tell a story. You've got to give confidence to the country that you know what you're doing. You know, they know why you're there, why you uniquely are there, and where you're going to be taking them. Yes, it's going to be tough. Think Churchill in 1940. Blood, toil, sweat and tears, but we are going to win.
4: And what of Andy Burnham, now returning to Parliament after winning an election in Manchester last week? Sir Anthony says if he wants to become Britain's next Prime Minister, he's got his work cut out for him.
5: People love him because no one quite knows what he thinks for. They love him because he's not Keir Starmer, and they love him because he beats Reform and gives the Labour Party and Labour MPs the hope that he can do the same in the coming general election. But he needs to say what it is he's going to do, and he needs to have some kind of mandate.
4: With FSN Spotlight, I'm Simon Marks.
0: Our main news again. The Trump administration has temporarily lifted oil sanctions against Iran, allowing it to increase exports and to charge market prices. The US says that Tehran has agreed to invite UN inspectors back to Iran's nuclear sites. But the Iranians say they've made no new commitments. British Prime Minister Sir Keir Starmer has resigned, and former Federal Reserve Chairman Alan Greenspan has died at the age of 100. And that's the latest feature story news, Kate Fisher reporting.
6: Everyone in a bustling Chinese parade is attempting to elude pursuers. Newly discovered cave paintings suggest early man was battling a lot of inner demons, and a xylophonist is shredding it. This Tuesday, FBI officials disclose details of a disturbing Al-Qaeda plot to just kick back, relax, and savor the inevitable collapse of the United States. Intelligence agencies confirmed the massive coordinated plan involves terrorist cells across the globe, training specifically to take a load off and unwind as America's political infighting, class divides, moral indolence, and environmental self-destruction gradually tear the nation apart.
7: Our righteous warriors will devote our time to relaxing and really soaking in the infidel's self-destruction. America's cities will be reduced to ruins. The economy will come to a standstill. And we, the blessed of Islam, will kick back, put our feet up, and enjoy the show. It's going to be great.
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1: FCC, we'll do it live. It's Riley O'Bill.
2: And Angelo.
0: And we talked, I don't remember right now if it was only during a pre-recorded episode or if we talked on regular air, too, about this story from Utah and Oregon where...
1: I think it was a pre-recorded show because I was not on and...
0: Oh, so you haven't commented on
1: I haven't commented on the Utah Lego scandal.
0: So in Utah, but also in Oregon, got started there. There was this scandal that happened, and a YouTuber took kind of the reins on trying to help this young guy and his older family, or older dad, to recover their Legos and also profits from their Legos that they had given to basically a consignment shop for Legos, which is called Bricks and Minifigs. I feel like for whatever reason that's like hard to enunciate. It's Bricks, like a brick of a Lego, and Minifigs, like the mini figures in the Legos, if people don't know what I'm saying. It's just like, I feel like if I just like, you know, raw say Bricks and Minifigs, people are going to be like, what the heck did she say? You know what I mean? Like, anyways, that's how I feel whenever people were saying it to me. I didn't know what the heck they were trying to tell me. So anyways, yeah, Bricks and Minifigs is a consignment shop, and they sell Legos, and they took the largest Lego collection in the world. Or was it the largest, like, personal?
2: Largest Star Wars.
0: Star Wars Lego collection in the world?
1: Yeah, I think Angelo's correct. It's the largest Star Wars collection in the world.
0: Yeah, this old guy started collecting it in the 90s to save up for his grandchildren's college funds and stuff. And then when they go to sell it, of course they're going to go to Bricks and Minifigs, their local franchise of it in Oregon, in Salem, Oregon. And those people tried to steal the... the people who were the franchise owners didn't, because corporate took that franchise location over and corporate tried to steal the Legos, the ones that didn't already sell. So they sued, they won a little bit of money, but they still, what was the next thing they were looking to get back still? Because, you know, they like got a little bit of money. Maybe it was just a settlement.
1: I don't remember.
2: Well, no, they won. I think so. What happened was the YouTuber then got involved.
0: Mm-hmm.
2: After that whole mix-up with
1: Reckless
2: Ben is the one who got involved. And what he did is he ended up buying the sets from the original consignee. So now instead of having it be the old man and the son's problem, they sold them to Reckless Ben. And
0: okay, then they got made whole, yeah.
2: And then he put them through like a lottery system, so he could give them to all his friends, right? He did like a raffle in Oregon for these sets. And then they went and they put 10 different lawsuits through in small claims court in Oregon.
0: Because they like basically were owed the sets but didn't have them, is the thing?
2: Yeah.
0: Yeah, so they were
2: like
0: able
2: to sue. Like a bunch of pink slips got passed around.
0: Mm-hmm.
2: So now these people technically had the claim to these Lego sets that... nobody can seem to find. Even right now, nobody can seem to find these Lego sets.
1: That's a little crazy. You would think that somewhere, somehow, someone would have a record of these Lego sets going to somebody.
2: Oh, they have the records of where they went. The people just say they're not there. Which is, they went to corporate, and corporate says, we don't know what you're talking about.
1: That's insane.
0: It's kind of hard to compress this story, because there's so many crazy, like, moving parts in this. And lots of it was, like, pretty entertaining on the part of Reckless Ben, because he, like, is a YouTuber who kind of is, I guess, his claim to fame kind of is going in and kind of fixing things in a really creative and unexpected ways. Like, I watched his whole series after we had talked about this. I had never seen him before on YouTube at all. And I watched his whole series, all of his videos that he has about, what's it called? McCamey Manor. Have you guys heard of this?
2: No.
0: It's this place in Tennessee that I had heard of it before, but I probably wouldn't have known it by name early until I watched his videos, because like, I hear about it sometimes in different like documentaries and things like that. But it's McCamey, I don't remember right now, Manor is a place in Tennessee in the middle of nowhere, and it's some dude's house, but he advertises it as the most extreme haunted house in the world. He says that there are 17,000 people on the waiting list at all times, and that people want to go there and get, like, tortured within an inch of their life, but they have to sign NDAs and stuff like that.
1: Oh, wow. That's interesting.
0: Well, he actually has hurt a lot of people really bad, the guy who owns it, but allegedly, according to those people, and according to some footage that Ben got, but anyways, but he does things in such a weird legal way. But the main thing that Ben, like, kind of exposed was that this guy's just a fraud. Like, every time he signed up, first of all, he would get a text back in, like, 20 minutes, and he'd be like, whoa, what are the odds? Out of 17,000 people, they chose me. Just, like, exposing that there's not 17,000 people or whatever in the waiting line.
1: Interesting.
0: And then it ended up being the guy trying, or getting him to do basically like exercises on his front lawn and like waterboarding him with his hose and stuff like that. And he would always hang in front of like a carrot. He'd be like, if you can get through this, then you'll be ready to go into the actual haunted house. But really, no one's ever quote unquote made it into the haunted house. So he just like tortures people and they've signed off on stuff in his front yard, like in a really lame way. The haunted house doesn't exist.
1: Huh.
2: So it's been fake the whole time?
0: Basically,
2: How much does he charge for waterboarding somebody on the front lawn?
0: I don't remember off the top of my head how much it costs, but
1: that's
0: you have to pay.
1: That's an interesting grift to put a carrot out there saying, you're going to get through this, we're going to put you in the house.
0: And those videos he made were so entertaining because he did things that you would think like not possible. Like he somehow hacked the McKamey Manor's Facebook page and was taking it over just like live streaming, talking about how it was fake, and like every time the owner would kick him out, he just came right back in because he couldn't figure out how he was doing it.
1: That's funny.
0: He also, like, at one point, it's like the guy's like, all right, you need to leave my yard because the owner is starting to, like, catch on to him. And he's like, all right, I'm just going to call Uber. And it's the middle of nowhere, so his friend ends up being the Uber driver. And he's like, how are you the Uber driver? And then the car breaks down, and then a mechanic shows up, and it's another one of his friends. And it's so funny. Like, they really, like, troll the guy and...
1: I love
0: after
1: it.
0: Him legally and stuff. They eventually
1: That's
0: got.
1: Funny.
0: They at one point actually got legal control, like legal ownership of the haunted house.
2: Oh, they took like.
0: I don't know how they did it. Okay. I didn't understand. Like, or at least I can't explain it.
2: All right.
0: Like in a quick manner. And oh my god, it was so good. But I'm just trying to give people a little idea of what they do or whatever on this channel. He does things like this often. Apparently, it's not like his first rodeo. But yeah, so. Back to the bricks and minifigs people.
2: It sounds like he's a true social justice warrior.
0: Yeah, kind of. Like, people that, like, don't have anybody to defend themselves.
2: Yeah, and, like, in the most base sense of just what those words mean.
0: Yeah, just, like, right and wrong. It's like he clearly has a sense of right and wrong, and he's good at being like, well, if you can't fight for yourself, I'm going to help. And guess what else he did in the haunted house when he set up the most... exhilarating haunted house of all time and actually gave people entrance into it. I don't know how he did it. He had people climbing up on like one of those bridges in New York City and stuff like that.
1: Oh, wow.
0: I know. It was really crazy.
2: Like that's getting awesome. Chased or like...
0: No, I don't think. I think it was just part of like almost like an obstacle course. It looked so crazy. But some of that was like, oh, go to Patreon to see all of this, you know?
2: Yeah. Yeah.
0: So he just does things like... The person who's the bad guy is always getting, like, trolled and beat at their own games and stuff like that. It's so great.
2: Just dunked on.
0: Yes. So I feel like with the bricks and minifigs thing, we explained kind of the beginning of it, and then things escalated. This article from MSN says, Bricks and Minifigs sued Schneider, which is...
1: Ben Schneider.
2: Ben.
1: Yep.
0: Manziel and others. And Manziel was, like, the original owner. Alleging a coordinated multi-platform campaign of false accusations against the company. Schneider was arrested, briefly claimed he'd fled to Mexico over a warrant, though American Fork police said, or in Utah, said there were no active warrants for him. He denies wrongdoing and calls his work a legitimate investigation. That's the compressed version, according to MSN. The full timeline involves leaked crisis management emails, restraining orders, the police department's reportedly getting flooded with angry calls and more. What Bricks and Minifigs is actually denying, it says. The company's new statement to Dextero addresses the fundraiser directly. Bricks and Minifigs said that at no point did it make any legal attempt to seize the Manziel family GoFundMe or any other GoFundMe account. Okay, I guess we didn't really cover that. Apparently, they claimed that Bricks and Minifigs tried to take their GoFundMe. I didn't hear about that.
2: Well, they... Ben ended up getting served with a bunch of lawsuits I guess including Manziel and others, they got served through an email system. So they were emailed their service.
0: That's crazy.
2: A judge approved getting emailed the service. I guess you can do that in Utah.
0: Like have that, like the real requirements waived.
2: Yeah, so that like put a gag order on him to where he himself is not allowed to speak about the case. So he has like videos and stuff he's made already to like update folks on what's going on.
0: Mm-hmm.
2: He's not allowed to talk about it.
0: Yep.
2: So the rest of the internet's kind of had to pick up the slack and do some sleuthing themselves.
1: Well, this is really sad that a man in a robe or a woman in a robe or a dress or whatever, a woman wearing a costume or a man wearing a costume, if you will, can just restrict someone's freedom of speech over a case.
0: Yeah, that's true. I mean,
1: they're just people with titles, folks.
0: I wish I knew more.
1: There's nothing weird about their... There's nothing unique about their power. It just doesn't exist.
0: I agree. I wish that we knew more about like the actual way that we got to this point, because I feel like this MSN, it's like big break in the middle of now we're giving the update. But whatever, that's the update. It says that the denial matters because the fundraiser briefly vanished. Yeah, it's not very good explanation. The fundraiser on GoFundMe, I guess. Schneider claimed in a June 9th video titled My Final Message that he couldn't post the next part of his investigation without risking jail time and worried the donated money could go straight to this mystery company. Oh, he was, okay, it's quoted like that because that's what he was saying, because he wasn't allowed to talk about bricks and minifigs anymore, so he's speaking like kind of in code.
1: Yeah.
2: So. Yeah.
1: That's what they do.
0: Says the GoFundMe did go down, showing a fundraiser not found message before being restored on June 10th. By then, it had reportedly climbed to $457,000 of a $500,000 goal. Bricks and Minifigs statement denies any seizure attempt, but doesn't explain why the page temporarily disappeared. The company framed the whole affair as an isolated and unfortunate event related to a single former franchisee. Where are the Legos? Come on. It'd be so easy to fix this.
2: I think, it is so easy to fix this. Why would... This multi-million-dollar company has picked the ugliest hill to die on.
1: Yeah, they'd rather pick on the little guy than actually cop up the Legos or demonstrate that they actually don't know what they're talking about. But I feel like, and I think that there's something going on here that they're not willing to talk about because it might uncover some layers in their company or their organization.
0: I feel like I thought about this before, but I probably forgot to say. I don't think I said it before. I was like, what if the old guy and the franchisee didn't realize something about these Legos was like special in some way, and like maybe there's some misprint on something and it's like worth way more than $200,000, and so they're just like, we can't give these back to them.
2: So why wouldn't you just pay them off to get them to shut up?
0: Didn't they kind of already do that by getting sued? That's what I'm
2: a no
0: I'm
2: no a because watch. They Reckless Ben is the one who ended up... Ben sued to get the Legos back for himself because he ended up just...
0: But then they ended up getting paid, so I don't understand how it's, like, not over at that point. You know what I mean?
2: Well, now it's between Ben and Bricks and Minifigs.
0: Yeah.
2: To get the Legos back. So Ben was trying to sue them, and now Bricks and Minifigs has opened a secondary lawsuit. Now they're suing Ben and Manziel back.
0: No, I get that, but I'm just saying when they sued and got $200,000... They didn't get any money yet?
2: No, because the Bricks and Minifigs just closed.
0: But Ben just, out of his own pocket or maybe donations or something, paid the old guys. But Bricks and Minifigs never paid
2: anybody.
0: Them. Okay.
2: Bricks and Minifigs has paid no one.
0: Okay, yeah, that's a good point. If my theory was correct, they could just pay them the $200,000. Maybe at this point it's about like not admitting wrong. Maybe they got sold and they're lost or something, or damaged and they're just like, don't want to admit wrong and then lose $200,000.
2: Well, supposedly they were put on a U-Haul. So corporate sent a franchise owner from Eugene, Oregon, which is an hour and a half south from Salem, to go. At first, he was sent to go spy on the Salem store to see what's around, and then he was sent again to take it over. And according to the original franchise owners of the Salem store, that when the Eugene man showed up, that there was a U-Haul involved, and they took a lot of the inventory back down to Eugene, and a Eugene store owner, not store owner, a Eugene store worker corroborated that there was a U-Haul full of Legos which both Bricks and Minifigs, the CEOs, have denied until people pull up this U-Haul. Like, they have pictures of this stuff.
0: Mm-hmm.
2: And they just keep getting caught in lies. They keep going out in public and getting on these, like, different podcasts.
0: Wow,
2: like
0: the owners?
2: Yeah, the CEO.
0: The Coffeezilla, is that what you're about to say?
2: Yeah, yeah, he got on with Coffeezilla and just made himself look like a fool.
0: Is Coffeezilla, like, on their side?
2: No.
0: Oh, okay.
2: No.
0: I only said that because I see the name here in the article. It says, here's the development that complicates the viral narrative. That headline, $200,000 valuation, the number that powered the outrage, may be significantly inflated. Bricks and Minifigs now says the collection was worth far less than the reported figure. And notably, that lines up with an independent investigation by fellow YouTuber Coffeezilla, who looked into the case separately. Coffeezilla estimates that the collection's actual worth was around $107,000 and suggested only $10,000 to $20,000 worth of Lego might still be genuinely unaccounted for. The original $200,000 figure reportedly traces back to an early walkthrough estimate made before the sets had been fully examined. But as this is the part that keeps it from... First of all, if this was like... Anyways, I was just going to say, if this was in question, why didn't the Bricks and Minifigs people start with that? But I don't know.
2: Instead of just denying the existence of any of the Legos?
0: Yeah, that's kind of like extra suspect.
2: No, this just feels like... damage control at this point.
0: But
1: and you think it's like a PR move, Angelo?
2: Well, it has to be. They have to have some answer for why they're horrible people.
1: Yeah, that makes sense.
0: It says, but, and this is the part that keeps it from being a clean win for the company. Coffeezilla also concluded that the Manziel family, the original old man that had the Legos, may still be owed somewhere between $50,000 and $83,000 for parts of the collection that were sold. So, like, when the franchisee people were selling it for them, but they were supposed to, you know, give them their cut. So that doesn't even mean, oh, it was only $50,000 worth of Legos that were sold. It was, like, more than that, but that's their cut. It says, so even by the skeptical accounting, real money is reportedly still owed to an elderly collector and his family. Where it stands, nobody comes out of this looking... simple. Wait, what? Nobody comes out of this looking simple. And the... I don't know what that means. And the facts genuinely remain on dispute in multiple fronts. Sorry, this is just MSN. It wasn't...
1: It's a weird sentence.
0: Nobody comes out of this looking simple. And the facts genuinely remain in dispute on multiple fronts. Maybe looking simple is some sort of a... colloquial term I've never heard of, but... Coffeezilla publicly called the aggressive legal strategy a horrible idea and reportedly urged the company's leadership to drop the lawsuit against Manziel. The same man... Why are we, like, now just being like, and Coffeezilla said... It's a little funny to me. It says, he urged the... Whoever Coffeezilla is, urged the company's leadership to drop the lawsuit against Manziel, the same man who lost access to the collection in the first place. Bricks and Minifigs maintains the consignment was never an authorized corporate agreement. And that would be a problem between you and your franchisee, right?
1: Yeah.
2: Yeah.
0: I feel like that's true. Maybe I could be wrong. Somebody could, like, convince me that...
2: Unless it's explicitly stated that the franchisee couldn't do the consignment. Well, you know, it's kind of a consignment store.
0: Yeah.
2: So unless it was, like, explicitly stated...
0: Either way, that mean you get to keep Legos that came in a way that your franchisee...
2: Well, because then they would say that it's between you and the franchisee because this wasn't, like, permitted to happen to begin with.
0: But so they're just claiming they don't have them is basically it.
2: Yeah.
0: So it says Bricks and Minifigs maintains the consignment was never an authorized corporate agreement and that it's the target of a coordinated campaign. A preliminary hearing is currently set for June 30th. Does that mean, like, Reckless Ben will be in court? I hope he gets to record it. Maybe not.
2: I doubt the Utah's going to let him have a camera in there.
0: That would be awesome if he did.
1: I would agree. I think it'd be awesome if Utah would allow people to record trials like they're doing here in New Hampshire.
0: Somebody should go talk to the Supreme Court in Utah before then. Or wait, it's not the Supreme Court. Sorry. That's not what I meant to say. I think you would go to, like, the clerk's office in the Supreme Court and try to get permission to I mean, that's how it is in New Hampshire. That's okay. How we have our permission. Yeah. So I guess things could work differently in Utah, but somebody should figure out the way to request a recording way before this starts and go over the judge's head for sure, like the individual judge in the like circuit court or whatever it is.
2: Yeah, because if a bunch of stuff does come out that makes the American Fork Police Department... I mean, we didn't even get into the fact that the police department was kicking in doors on hearsay and
1: which
2: pulling people over
1: absolutely
2: for nothing,
0: illegal.
2: Targeted
0: yep.
2: Police harassment.
1: Crazy Mormons.
2: on the part of the American Fork Police Department. So I don't know if it comes out that a bunch of stuff makes them look worse than they already do, I doubt anybody's going to let a camera in there.
0: That would be great if they did. It says what started as a disagreement over Lego sets has become a tangle of lawsuits, an arrest, a vanished then restored fundraiser, two separate YouTube investigations, and a corporate PR operation all over a collection whose true value nobody can agree on. Why do I feel like they were like, AI, summarize my thing so I could put a conclusion at the end?
2: They probably did.
0: The Lego is, in some real sense, still missing. See
2: and
0: that?
2: That's such an AI
0: sentence.
2: That's
0: AI, yeah.
2: It's not in some real sentence. Yeah. In some real
0: sense.
2: Not sentence. It's not even a real sentence.
0: Maybe that's what the problem was with that one sentence where I was like, I'm sorry, I don't know what that means.
1: They're allowing AI to write their news stories for them?
2: Brother, do I have news for you? Everything is being... AI is being used for everything.
0: Nobody comes out of this looking simple. No, I truly think that was the AI sentence now that we were like all confused about. We were all looking simple over that sentence. So stupid.
2: Yeah, see, that makes sense.
0: Does it? Oh, stupid. Okay.
2: Yeah, us looking simple over it. We look stupid.
0: But they would imply that you want to look simple. Like, nobody comes out of this looking simple. I know we all want to look simple. Anyways, if you can have a better conversation than an AI robot that writes for MSN, 603-283-6160. 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That's 603-283-6160. 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
4: From Feature Story News in Washington, I'm Kate Fisher. The Trump administration has temporarily lifted oil sanctions against Iran, allowing it to increase exports and to charge market prices. It comes as the first day of peace talks between the US and Iran concludes in Switzerland, with US Vice President J.D. Vance saying that Tehran has agreed to invite United Nations inspectors back to Iran's nuclear sites.
5: We have the Iranians allowing weapons inspectors, nuclear inspectors into their country for the first time in a long time.
4: But the Iranians have said that they have made no new commitments. Inspections had been limited since President Trump tore up an Obama-era deal in 2018. Pakistan's Prime Minister Shehbaz Sharif co-mediated the negotiations alongside Qatar at the Bergenstock Resort in Switzerland. Diplomatic sources in the Pakistani capital say that Iran's president is expected to travel to Pakistan in the coming days. From Islamabad, Hira Mustafa has more.
6: Experts say the visit of Iranian president coming to Pakistan right after the Lucerne summit over the weekend is highly significant because it tells that how deeply Islamabad is involved in the ongoing peace negotiations.
4: British Prime Minister Sir Keir Starmer has resigned, triggering a Labour leadership contest that could now be resolved in a matter of weeks. Former Health Secretary Wes Streeting, the only serious potential rival to Andy Burnham, has announced he'll back Mr. Burnham instead of running, leaving the former Greater Manchester Mayor with a virtually uncontested path to No. 10 Downing Street. From London, Stuart Smith reports.
7: This is pretty much as good as it could have gone for Andy Burnham. He received that decisive by-election victory. He's managed to prove, he claims, that he can clearly beat Reform UK, the Labour Party's biggest political rivals, and he can now easily make the claim within the Labour Party that he is the best option for the job, especially now Prime Minister Keir Starmer has resigned. So he's just arrived to take up his post as lawmaker in the National Parliament. He didn't talk to press, but he was certainly looking very confident.
4: Former Federal Reserve Chairman Alan Greenspan has died at the age of 100. Mr. Greenspan's tenure at the helm of the US Central Bank spanned more than 18 years and four presidencies, making it the second longest in the institution's history. Mitch McCann reports from New York.
8: Greenspan was described in an obituary by the New York Times as arguably the most recognizable economist of any era. He's been remembered for helping guide the U.S. economy through some of its strongest periods of expansion during times where unemployment fell, the stock market reached record highs, and the federal government began running a budget surpluses rather than deficits, which, given what we're seeing today, seems a very long time ago.
4: From bureaus worldwide, this is FSN.
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1: Riley O'Bill.
2: And Angelo.
0: But it is always more entertaining when you call. 603-283-6160 is the phone number to get in on the conversation with us. I keep hearing about this story or type of, like, this subject, Riley, but I hadn't actually sat down and, tried to figure out what's going on. I keep hearing on Twitter about there's 50,000 Scotlanders in Boston.
1: Uh-huh.
0: Have you been hearing much about it before you saw the article?
1: I've heard a little bit about it from social media, like you. I've heard that Scotlanders have come to Boston and drank all the beer.
2: Yeah, supposedly they ordered like three times the amount of beer they do for St. Patrick's Day in Boston.
1: Yeah.
0: Wow.
2: Which, you know, historically, St. Patrick's Day in Boston is like...
0: Yeah, like the place for St. Patrick's Day.
2: Yeah.
0: I thought it might have been fun one of the times I'm up here to go, but it just seems like such a like cluster, you know?
2: Yeah, it was like a 2002 thing. I don't know if it's, the
0: fun.
2: Same.
1: I think it could be fun. I think it could be fun too. I should bring my bagpipes.
0: Oh,
2: yeah,
0: yeah,
2: I guess you could. Yeah, just walk around downtown Boston playing bagpipes. You'd probably fit in fine.
0: You'd probably find it, you'll run into some other bagpipe people and like join their gang.
1: I know, that'd be awesome.
2: You guys could walk around making bagpipe melodies.
1: Yeah, bagpipe melodies, yep.
0: I need to actually learn some river dances before next, what's it called, St. Patrick's Day, so I can dance next to Riley's bagpipes. I was trying to quickly learn one before like his next... he was doing it like once an hour on St. Patrick's Day, but ran out of time to figure it out. I mean, there were some super simple ones, but anyways.
2: But yeah, the Scottish drank all of the beer in Boston. Drank the whole place dry.
0: Boston, I wouldn't even say it's like the number one place I think of for drinking for alcohol. Like, literally the number one place I think of for drinking, or I meant to say drinking for America, is literally like Wisconsin. That's
2: well,
0: what I
2: yeah,
0: think.
2: Well,
0: what, where do
2: is.
0: You guys think?
2: It's Wisconsin. Like the the Midwest... They drink a lot.
0: Is there any other place?
1: It's a drinking
2: place. There's nothing
1: else
2: to do.
0: Is there anybody, any other place that comes to mind that like people constantly say like, oh, that's the drinking capital?
1: No.
0: Basically just Wisconsin? Okay. I was like thinking we might all three have like some like, oh yeah, also this place, but no, it's just Wisconsin. But I just would assume that any European could outdrink any U.S. state.
2: Well, yeah, they start drinking at like 13 over there.
0: Exactly. Every European I've met in real life is like a big drinker and like a casual drinker of a lot of alcohol that doesn't get that drunk. You know what I mean? Like being able to drink a lot and not seem like you're super drunk and you're just like, wow, they're drinking a lot of alcohol and they don't seem that drunk type of thing.
2: Yeah, well, okay. Not only did the Scottish buy out all of the beer of Boston, they also cleaned up all of their trash.
0: Oh, nice.
2: And they left the place looking better than they found it.
0: People keep saying, like, really positive little stories here and there on Twitter, so it sounds like it was, like, a good group of 50,000
1: people. Yeah, it sounds
0: people.
1: Like the Scots have got their lives together or something, because I don't hear stories of Americans doing that, do you?
0: No, not really. No. 50,000 people.
2: No, I actually hear New York just did the complete opposite. Like 2 weeks ago,
0: what happened?
2: Well, they won the NBA championship and just rioted
0: in New York City.
2: Yeah, in New York City, the Knicks won.
0: Hmm.
2: So,
0: I heard about the Knicks and everything, but I didn't know that's New York or New York Knicks. Actually, that sounds correct now.
2: Yeah, so you know, they not as bad as Philadelphia, but they're
0: was
2: still
0: it them
2: like,
0: against the Spurs?
2: Yes.
0: Oh, I'm kind of glad that they lost. Then, what if they were tearing up San Antonio? Well, they can tear up New York City all they want.
2: Leave San Antonio out of it.
0: Yeah, leave San Antonio. I don't really think
2: San Antonio's
0: like really
2: won
0: happens
2: a couple
0: there.
2: Times. I think it's a lot more respectful. It's Texas.
0: I was gonna say I don't really think stuff like that happens there. Like one time I saw a video of these like drunk chicks fighting outside of like bars that I've been to before. It was when I already lived here, but it was like a viral video of people and this woman gets like body slammed by a security guard. But that just was like it's uncommon. It's not that common there. But yeah, yeah. Anyways, it makes sense that New York City people are just like, I want to punch something. Ready to punch something as soon as we win? What the? Why would you fight when you win? I don't get it.
2: It's an excuse to freak out.
0: It also happens in Tuscaloosa, Alabama. They're like football team.
2: Yeah.
0: They win. And then people get in fights. Doesn't even make any sense.
2: Well,
0: everybody
2: gets drunk.
1: Yeah, everyone gets drunk.
2: It's a bunch of drunk people who are hyper-tribal over
0: and the other team are leaving, so they go to a bar on their way out of town or something. Which
2: yeah,
0: seems
2: or it's just like you see somebody in a jersey of the other team, and it's like, hey, I don't like you.
0: Stupid. Oh, my God.
1: Sports are a tribalistic event that people love to make a big deal over, and I'm not a huge sports fan.
2: Well, that makes sense for you, Riley. You can't, I don't know, you can't even see what's like going on.
1: Sure, but still, there are blind people who follow sports religiously.
2: That's true.
0: Really?
1: Yeah.
0: Like, what kind would be a top sports
2: baseball,
0: for,
2: I guess, like
0: blind
2: on,
0: people?
1: Baseball would be one, hockey would be one.
0: My dad would listen to sports on the radio now that I think of it. He would turn on sports on the radio, and yeah. Oh my God, I hated it so much. It was like literally my personal hell.
1: Kind of enjoy hockey. I will say that. I kind of enjoy hockey.
0: I don't enjoy
2: hockey.
0: Hockey's
2: just ice soccer.
1: Yeah.
0: Is what?
2: Ice soccer.
0: Oh. I don't like, I think that if I was forced to watch one, I like baseball the most. I was going to say, I like to watch baseball. That's not really a true sentence. Like, if I was forced to go to a game, I think baseball would actually be fun, especially if it was something like the Swamp Bats or
2: Those are fun. I think it's fun.
0: Have you been to them?
2: Yeah, I've been to a couple. Yeah, they're fun. It's like a local.

0: liquor sales into it. Mm. You know, there's a lot of people that make a lot of money off of this stuff. Without just the players, you know.
1: I think a lot of people will be shocked by the fact and the idea that government money goes into, like, the stadiums and sports teams and stuff. Because it's like, you would think, like, how is that connected at all? But I guess it's like that, what you're trying to say. Like, oh, well, it can bring people into town and it's our
0: city. It brings a ton of people
1: thing.
0: Into town. You got to think, like, in a state like Indiana where there's nothing but corn. Like, what do you do in Indiana? The Colts and the Pacers, you know, people make the drive from all over the state into Indianapolis. They stay in the hotels. They got to eat at the restaurants. They got to use the gas stations.
1: I think I've heard of Indiana being like a big sports state.
0: Yeah, they love it. What else is there to do?
1: Yeah.
0: What else do you do in cornfields, you know, except hunt and watch your local sports teams. And I think, yeah, sports are starting to go to the wayside. I feel like this is definitely not as big as it was when I was a kid. Because
2: why do you think that is?
0: Well, the internet. It's pushing, it's funneling everybody into different corners.
1: Do you think that's
0: interest.
1: True, Riley? I honestly, I'm just saying, I don't know. I don't know
2: either. Like, I still feel like sports are a big thing.
0: Numbers are way down, dude.
1: Oh, okay.
0: You look at the people watching the NBA.
1: Oh, I guess I have heard these
0: things,
1: but I assume there's
0: down.
1: like a
0: That's why they opened up the
1: thing.
0: Gambling, because people quit watching for fun.
2: Okay.
0: So it's like, how are we going to bring people to watch anymore? Well, we'll just open up the gambling on your phones.
1: And now we've given the government even more incentive to control the weather. Because, like, Cashy or Calshi or whatever, you can go on there and vote on, oh, will it get above 70 degrees today in New York City or whatever.
2: Interesting.
0: Yeah, that stuff's terrifying. The futures market is crazy. Did we ever talk about the green dildo thing?
1: No.
0: Or the purple dildo thing at the WNBA games?
2: No.
0: So, on Calshi, somebody bet that there was going to be a dildo thrown on a court during a certain game.
1: Yes,
0: and they just went and did it themselves.
1: Yeah.
0: So they can make the money.
1: Yeah,
2: oh, wow.
1: Exactly. I think it makes sense and it's smart.
0: It's like literally fixing the game, though. Right? Like
1: wait, it's not fixing the game, the bet.
0: Yeah, you've rigged the bet.
1: Exactly.
0: The fix is in because you know you're going to go throw one out there.
1: Or pay someone to do it or whatever. Even if you had to pay someone $100,000 to do it, but you're going to make $1 million, you know.
0: Yeah, you know, take some money to make some money. It always does.
1: Do they check your bags in a place like that?
0: Yeah, but if it's plastic and,
1: you
0: know, it's rubber.
1: An electronic thing that you go through.
0: Yeah.
1: Or whatever.
0: Yeah, it's like a metal detector. And if there's no metal, they're not going to find it, right? It's just, you shove it down your pants. Hey, man, quit staring. I know. I know.
1: That's hilarious. That's true. I guess that's a good way to do it. So, this from APnews.com. Scotland fans have descended on Boston for the World Cup, and bars are struggling to keep up. I did see one tweet where it was, like, a Scottish guy, like, laying in bed looking, like, so upset. And it said, when you were only in America for 1 week, and now you can't sleep in Scotland because there's no AC. I was like, how do they live like that? Like, especially for sleep, I need AC.
0: Well, a hot day in England's, like, 85.
1: They
2: That's a hot
1: will
2: day.
1: Fight with you. They will fight with you if you try to.
0: Not anymore. Not since they were here.
1: Maybe those individuals, but most of them.
0: If they
1: the
0: caught
1: internet,
0: like two Fridays ago, it was like 98 degrees out here.
1: It was
0: dying.
1: It got up to 98. Didn't even notice that.
0: Yeah, it was like 98 with like a 65-70% humidity. It was an awful, awful day.
2: So what I know about Scotland, because I've done a lot of Scottish culture stuff, and I really love Scottish stuff, as a lot of people know, Scotland doesn't get very hot because it's an island, it's far north, it doesn't get very warm. I think a hot day would be like 80, 85 degrees, like Nangela was saying. So
1: yeah, but they complain more than anyone else. Like, it gets 85 degrees and they're like freaking out, and people are like, wait, I just did the conversion from Celsius. They're complaining about 85 degrees over there.
0: Well,
1: and
0: they don't
1: they'll
0: have
1: be
0: like
1: ceiling
0: fans.
1: You don't know what it's like.
2: And it's more humid there too.
1: More
0: humid than... No, Scotland is not more
1: humid. But they're humid
0: that.
1: Places. Like, it's...
0: Sure,
1: yeah.
0: Nothing... Not anything compared to, like, the Carolinas or Florida.
1: Yeah, exactly. That's the most humid I've ever been in was in Florida. And it's so humid in San Antonio. It feels like you're living in water. But Florida was still worse. It's literally awful. Why do people live there? It's horrible. Humidity is so much worse to me than even the heat itself.
2: Like, I agree. Humidity is terrible.
1: Disgusting.
2: And I grew up in a hot place.
1: Exactly.

0: Where Riley's from is very, it does get very hot, like no joke hot, but yep. It yeah, doesn't like get
1: one,
0: humid.
1: Like 110?
2: 115.
1: Yeah, 115.
0: And it's still so how much many, preferable.
1: How far are you from like Death Valley? Oh, I guess that's like a whole state away.
2: Yeah, it's a whole state away.
0: Is Death Valley, California?
1: Yeah,
2: Death Valley's in California. I'm about 2 hours, I grew up about 2 hours from Vegas.
1: Oh, okay. Yeah.
2: So Southwest Utah.
1: So very much nothing, desolate, yep. Hot.
2: Yep.
1: What are those things called? Why am I blanking on the name? Tumbleweeds everywhere.
2: Lots of tumbleweeds.
1: And then like a sad, sad harmonica in the background.
0: What? What? Where we're at least from?
1: Yeah.
2: No, it's not that desolate.
1: But not that desolate.
2: There
1: okay.
2: are a lot of tumbleweeds.
0: What's it called? St. George has a big college there. Well, I don't know how big it is, I guess. Now that I
2: yeah,
0: think
2: it's
0: of it.
2: A fairly good-sized college.
0: What are they called now? It used to be called Dixie, and then they
2: said
0: that was
2: called Dixie, now yeah. It's Utah Tech University or something like that.
1: Yeah, so Dixie dumb. State. I remember those guys. I had a running back who ended up going there.
0: Oh, nice. It's supposed to be like the party school, according to Utahns. And then I saw a YouTube video where people were describing different things about Mormon culture, and apparently Dixie, or whatever you want to call them, students... have this thing called, like, Makeout Rock, or maybe it's, like, Sunset Rock or something, but they do a thing where they meet there, and it's just, like, the most 80s, like, but wholesome partying, like, standing around drinking their sodas or whatever at this rock, but yep. They do this thing, and I can't remember what they call it, where it's, like, the women run around and kiss as many men as possible in, like, 5 minutes, and it's just, like, a peck on the cheeks, and that's, like, their version of wilding out.
2: I never participated
1: I was thinking
2: that,
1: like, that's like herpes any percent speed run.
0: Wait, what?
1: That just sounds like herpes any percent speed run.
0: Isn't that just...
1: I'm going to go make out with 70 people.
0: Yeah, but it's not even making out from what
1: yeah,
0: I've seen.
1: I guess if it's just like kissing on the cheek.
0: No, it's like pecking on the lips, but still it's like... And they just look like, whoa, whoa, she really just did that. And it's just so funny.
1: At Dixie State?
0: I think it is them because it's in St. George and it's like... I don't want to say make out rock. It's like... Sunset Rock or something.
2: Dixie Rock, maybe?
0: Yeah, maybe, honestly. I don't know.
1: Let's go to Dixie Rock and kiss a bunch of boys.
2: Well,
0: indiscriminately.
1: Indiscriminately.
2: A lot of people would call it Dixie Rock, but when I grew up, people call it the sugar loaf because it was the color of brown sugar and it looked like a sugar loaf.
0: That must be it, then, if you know exactly which rock. That makes a lot of sense.
1: Did you spend a lot of time up there in your youth, Riley? No.
0: On the rock.
2: I was trying to be a good Mormon boy and obey all the rules.
0: Yeah, those people probably aren't like super good Mormons.
2: Then what
0: like...
2: happened to me? I don't know. I became an anarchist. I smoked weed. Took mushrooms.
0: So I
1: Reefer
0: don't...
1: Madness took Riley.
2: Exactly.
1: And now he lives in New Hampshire.
0: I don't know how we changed to Utah right now. We were talking about the Scottish and the humidity and all that stuff. Yeah,
2: and the heat.
0: This from the APnews.com, they say that ever since Scotland fans learned they'd begin the country's ninth World Cup appearance in Boston, plans were made for a party. I knew there was going to be a tsunami of Tartan Army Scotland fans, said Jason Waddleton, a Scotland native and owner of The Haven, a Scottish restaurant and bar in Boston's Jamaica Plain neighborhood. Oh, there's a lot of stuff there. We should go there sometime, Riley.
2: Let's do it.
0: I didn't know there's a Scottish restaurant at all. But...
2: I want to go.
0: All right, I'm going to write, like, The Haven down.
2: Okay. When do you want to go?
0: I don't know, because we have Fork Fest this week, and I can't think of any or plan on anything. I also am visiting Ian the next weekend.
2: Okay.
0: So
2: maybe the weekend after that.
0: Yeah, maybe. I think that we should try
1: it. You guys going to go get some of that haggis?
0: Yeah, I was thinking, I was like, Scottish restaurant, I'm not going to get haggis.
2: I'm going to get haggis.
0: You are?
2: Heck yeah, dude. I'm getting haggis.
1: Okay, I understand. Okay, Scott, we're on Scotland. And you know, I guess you know a lot, Riley. I know about haggis. What else is like a very Scottish dish that isn't also British? Or is it pretty much like the same kinds of
2: they're
1: like
2: very
1: bangers
2: similar.
1: And mash
0: do
1: and
0: they
1: like
0: beans
1: on toast?
2: They do what's called turnips and tatties, or turnips and potatoes, which is actually pretty good. Shortbread Scottish. I'm trying to think of something else that's uniquely Scottish, but I can't think of anything off the top of my head right now.
1: Yeah, the thing that comes to mind is just, like, the haggis.
2: Yeah.
1: Or, like, a shepherd's pie, but that's pretty, like, just UK.
2: Yeah, that's pretty British.
1: Encompassing.
0: Oh, yep. Fish and chips they have there. I don't know if that's necessarily a Scottish thing in reality, but I went to the Haven's, menu, and it says they have
1: skish and chips.
0: What? Skish? Why do they say that? Fish and chips. a burger with like their kind of like cheese and stuff on it. It's made with like beef chuck and Huntsman cheese. I don't really know what that is. Man, I'm seeing a lot of stuff that like could also be American because of course they gotta like, you know, provide American food too.
2: Yep.
0: Sausage wrapped hard boiled egg. That doesn't sound
1: American. Scotch eggs. Yes.
0: Hey, that's what that's called?
1: Yeah, it's called a Scotch egg. They're pretty good.
2: They're excellent.
0: Breaded and deep fried.
2: Yeah. Yes, they're so good. I'd love to make some, but I don't have the talent to do it.
0: That seems crazy.
1: I used to get them at an Irish bar in Missoula.
0: Wow.
2: Nice.
1: The
0: and they were called
1: Mar
0: Scotch
1: bar.
0: Eggs?
1: Yeah, they're Scotch eggs.
0: Oh, okay. Because I was thinking, I bet they like mix in some Scotch or Irish stuff too, like corned beef hash maybe sometimes.
1: Well, I think that's probably just like a UK thing.
0: It's not necessarily
1: like strictly Irish.
0: Oh, okay.
1: We just associate
0: there's a beet
1: it
0: salad
1: with Irish.
0: Here. Maybe that's what you're talking about, Riley, but they just call it beet salad.
2: Okay.
0: There's something called, like there's things I'm like, I don't know what I'm looking at here, like Hattie croquettes. Yeah, I just was like...
2: I think that's a fish dish.
0: Oh, like haddock, maybe?
2: Yeah.
1: But well, isn't
0: Hattie
1: a croquette
0: croquettes?
1: Like a small, like, almost like a hush puppy shaped thing?
0: Maybe it's
1: like
0: a haddock in a hush puppy. That actually sounds pretty good. Or cheese birdies. Yeah, we can go get our cheese birdies, fish sandwich, and yeah. Cullen skink.
2: No, that's a soup.
1: Yeah,
0: it's a soup, it says. Anyways, I don't want to do this all day on the air.
2: Okay.
0: Silly, but it does look like a fun place to go. And I bet they have like a fun bar and stuff like that because people there would probably be really into it. I bet this place is getting so much attention and like we have to give it at least a couple weeks to not be like super full.
1: They probably, there's been foreigners that are, they're just regular dudes that happen to be in America that have gained millions of followers overnight. There's people flying them out to concerts and giving them free stuff and wanting them to try all this American. And it's just some dude, just some guy from like Germany.
0: It was so.
1: Who happens to be here for soccer, who's just become ultra famous by going, wow, America has this.
2: So
1: America has that.
0: Yeah.
1: And then all these companies, you know, blood in the water, consumerism. Got to get to it right away. So these guys are getting flown out, private jet planes to country music concerts.
0: Oh my gosh.
1: Getting, you know, featured at barbecue restaurants. You know, like the whole works, trying to get them the most American experience you can get.
0: Oh, I heard about this. They said first, Massachusetts Governor Maura Healey agreed to temporarily extend bar and restaurant hours during the World Cup. It was so funny because the only reason I heard about that on Twitter was like somebody posted somebody else's like Instagram story. And it was a picture of like the Boston skyline or something or like the night sky. And it said, what this week has taught me is that people aren't so different. And like, we should always try to have more fun, like, in nightlife. And somebody was like, the Boston World Cup, I mean, bar hours being extended for a couple hours a night, have Boston locals acting like, you know, like they're
1: like
0: at the end of a
1: saved.
0: Movie.
1: Yeah.
0: It's so funny.
1: That's just
0: funny.
1: Massachusetts has got to be a rough place to live.
0: This is such a good white pill story. You know what I mean?
2: Oh, yeah.
0: In the world. Like, it's not like a bunch of Scots went to Boston and they were awful people and got in fights with the locals and that. I mean, like, I'm not saying, like, there wasn't, like, one case or something like that. Maybe that happened, but that's not what the main vibe was. And that's pretty cool.
1: Well, and it's also, I think it's fun. And you know, a little, it is a white pill and a grounding moment just to have all these Europeans in America being like, dude, this place is, I didn't know this place was this good. You know, I thought it was shootings every day.
2: Yeah.
1: You have just like horrible lives. And they get here and they're like, wow.
2: Wow.
1: The world can be like this.
0: Yeah.
1: They walk into our grocery stores and their jaws hit the floor. Like, they just don't understand the amount of abundance and choices.
2: And we
1: I get
2: don't
1: a lot
2: understand
1: of it's poison.
2: That either,
1: a lot of it's bad.
2: Not...
1: There's a lot of bad things going on.
2: Oh, yeah.
1: But, you know, we're still number one. at some level, you know, we're still ahead in the race. And
2: I think
1: when
2: you get surrounded by all the abundance that you have, you forget how grateful you can be because you have all this abundance around here. And, you know, Bonnie, you and I can order food and have it delivered to us from a restaurant.
1: You can rent a poor to bring you food.
0: Oh, my God.
1: At your home. Yeah, it's crazy. Stop. It's great. That's awesome. That guy gets to make a little bit of extra money. Dude, I've survived DoorDashing. I think it's a great system.
2: I think it is,
0: for
2: too.
0: Years.
1: Yeah, I've totally driven thousands of orders to DoorDash.
0: It's also given me the ability to quit so many jobs because I'm like, Screw you, yeah, I'm quitting.
2: I wish I could do that.
1: It's economic freedom. It gave people access to a market that they previously didn't. I think that's awesome.
0: Yeah.
1: So, yeah, sure, you are renting a poor to bring you food, but, hey, he gets money out of it, right? So that's, you know, it's a trade-off. I've hired him for a service for, you know, 15 minutes, whatever.
0: I guess it's only one estimate that was as high as 50,000, but it says, thousands of Scots came, one estimate as high as 50,000, depending on the Boston area, including nearby Providence, Rhode Island, which has become a home base for many of those people over the past few weeks. Then it was the Tartan Army. Tartan Army. Thank you. I've like wondered before if I know how to say that word. The Tartan Army marching through Boston's streets following the country's opening win over Haiti last week, taking over the city's famed Fenway Park alongside Red Sox Nation after the team dubbed it Scottish Heritage Celebration Night. That's so fun. That really does sound fun. I almost feel like, oh, this just like happened over there and kind of just like happened before I heard about it. But
2: this is why we go to the Scottish Festival here in New Hampshire.
0: I know. Me and Riley wanted for like 3 years to go to this like annual Scottish Festival in New Hampshire and like up in the mountains, and it's in September, I think.
1: That's fun. Is that like the Highland Games and stuff?
0: Yeah, that's what they call it too. It's like the Highland Games.
1: Oh yeah, I always thought I'd be pretty good at those. It would be fun.
0: Oh, I don't want to play any games. Well,
1: it's like log throwing and stone throwing. You know, it's like caveman stuff. Yeah. I can probably do that.
0: Well, I really loved this white pill story, and now me and Riley have a new bar restaurant to go try out some haggis.
2: Yes.
0: More free. 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
9: From Feature Story News in Washington, I'm Kate Fisher. The Trump administration has temporarily lifted oil sanctions against Iran, allowing it to increase exports and to charge market prices. It comes as the first day of peace talks between the US and Iran concludes in Switzerland, with US Vice President J.D. Vance saying that Tehran has agreed to invite United Nations inspectors back to Iran's nuclear sites.
10: We have the Iranians allowing weapons inspectors, nuclear inspectors into their country for the first time in a long time. We left a lot of our team, the Iranians left a lot of their team at the resort there to keep on working at. So all in all, a very productive 36 hours.
9: But the Iranians have said that they have made no new commitments. Inspections had been limited since President Trump tore up an Obama-era deal in 2018. Pakistan's Prime Minister Shehbaz Sharif co-mediated the negotiations alongside Qatar at the Bergenstock Resort in Switzerland. Diplomatic sources in the Pakistani capital say that Iran's president is expected to travel to Pakistan in the coming days. From Islamabad, Hira Mustafa has more.
11: Experts say the visit of Iranian president coming to Pakistan right after the Lucerne summit over the weekend is highly significant because it tells that how deeply Islamabad is involved in the ongoing peace negotiations.
9: British Prime Minister Sir Keir Starmer has resigned, triggering a Labour leadership contest that could now be resolved in a matter of weeks. Former Health Secretary Wes Streeting, the only serious potential rival to Andy Burnham, has announced he'll back Mr. Burnham instead of running, leaving the former Greater Manchester Mayor with a virtually uncontested path to No. 10 Downing Street. From London, Stuart Smith reports.
12: This is pretty much as good as it could have gone for Andy Burnham. He received that decisive by-election victory. He's managed to prove, he claims, that he can clearly beat Reform UK, the Labour Party's biggest political rivals, and he can now easily make the claim within the Labour Party that he is the best option for the job, especially now Prime Minister Keir Starmer has resigned. So he's just arrived to take up his post as lawmaker in the National Parliament. He didn't talk to press, but he was certainly looking very confident.
9: Former Federal Reserve Chairman Alan Greenspan has died at the age of 100. Mr. Greenspan's tenure at the helm of the US Central Bank spanned more than 18 years and four presidencies, making it the second longest in the institution's history. Mitch McCann reports from New York.
13: Greenspan was described in an obituary by the New York Times as arguably the most recognizable economist of any era. He's been remembered for helping guide the U.S. economy through some of its strongest periods of expansion during times where unemployment fell, the stock market reached record highs, and the federal government began running a budget surpluses rather than deficits, which, given what we're seeing today, seems a very long time ago.
9: From bureaus worldwide, this is FSN.
14: With FSN Spotlight, I'm Simon Marks. Today, where has it all gone wrong for British Prime Minister Sir Keir Starmer, and how can one of his possible successors avoid making similar mistakes? Sir Anthony Seldon is a political historian and biographer in the UK. First, his explanation of why Sir Keir finds himself at the end of his premiership, less than 2 years after coming to power in an electoral landslide.
15: You need to tell a story. You've got to give confidence to the country that you know what you're doing. You know, they know why you're there, why you uniquely are there, and where you're going to be taking them. Yes, it's going to be tough. Think Churchill in 1940, blood, toil, sweat and tears, but we are going to win.
14: And what of Andy Burnham now returning to Parliament after winning an election in Manchester last week? Sir Anthony says if he wants to become Britain's next Prime Minister, he's got his work cut out for him.
15: People love him because no one quite knows what he thinks for. They love him because he's not Keir Starmer, and they love him because he beats reform and gives the Labour Party and Labour MPs the hope that he can do the same in the coming general election. But he needs to say what it is he's going to do, and he needs to have some kind of mandate.
14: With FSN Spotlight, I'm Simon Marks.
9: Our main news again. The Trump administration has temporarily lifted oil sanctions against Iran, allowing it to increase exports and to charge market prices. The US says that Tehran has agreed to invite UN inspectors back to Iran's nuclear sites. But the Iranians say they've made no new commitments. British Prime Minister Sir Keir Starmer has resigned, and former Federal Reserve Chairman Alan Greenspan has died at the age of 100. And that's the latest feature story news. Kate Fisher reporting.
16: This week, badly shaken researchers reported observing an osprey stalking, killing, and devouring an adult male lion in what is being called a massive food chain shakeup. Confirmation of the 3-pound marine bird consuming the 400-pound feline has biologists scrambling to determine the new predator-prey connections between the planet's billions of organisms.
17: We seem to be experiencing some sort of cross-species dietary free-for-all.
16: Scientists say that the killing of the healthy, full-grown lion by a typical osprey specimen has lent credibility to research recent reports of a deer seen grazing on a nest of squirrels in Wisconsin, as well as a claim made by a group of Japanese fishermen who say they witnessed 300 million krill devouring a 40-ton humpback whale. In other news, NASA acquires the moon for an upcoming Kennedy Space Center exhibit. A radio DJ invites the whole town to some bullshit, and assuming the many universes theory of quantum mechanics is accurate, the review you've just seen will remain relevant in another reality for all eternity. For more, visit theonion.com/newsbeat.
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2: And Angelo.
0: So you guys were saying you want to talk about this story I hadn't heard about yet.
2: Yeah, this is probably like the biggest libertarian news of the weekend, I would think.
1: I would think so, too. Like, the Supreme Court doing something right for a change.
2: Well, and something pretty big.
1: Oh, yeah, this is big.
2: You know, this has been an issue for people for a long time.
0: What do you mean? What part of it?
2: Well, like, just to think about somebody, you know who FPS Russia is?
0: No.
2: He was this huge, he's like one of the original gun tubers, right? He was like one of the first people who posted firearms videos online. And he'd have like crazy stuff, like fully automatic shotguns, you know, just stuff that you wouldn't really see, you know, as like a layman. Anyways, the ATF ended up raiding his house and they found like a bag of weed in some closet in the back.
0: Wow.
2: And they ruined his whole life, sent him to prison, took away all his guns.
1: All for a plant.
2: Oh, I don't remember. Let me look.
1: It's just strange that, you know.
2: But it was a big deal. He was like a very famous YouTuber.
1: We got a freak out.
2: He was one of the originals, right? And he just had his entire career wiped because they found, you know, less than, not even a half ounce of marijuana in his house during a raid.
0: Mm-hmm.
2: So it's been. You know, and it's something I think is ridiculous, banning people who smoke weed from owning guns. That's, you know, I always thought that was silly.
1: I agree. But banning people for smoking a plant is just absolutely ridiculous. We don't ban people for smoking tobacco.
2: Or drinking alcohol.
1: Yeah. You can drink beer and go shoot guns. But smoking weed? No, we can't have that.
2: That was in Georgia, was the YouTuber. And that was in 2013.
0: Okay. What was the YouTuber's name? Did it say?
2: FPS Russia.
0: Oh, okay. Yeah. Sorry.
2: He did like a fake Russian accent in all of his videos. He's from Georgia. He is an American.
0: Mm-hmm.
2: But everybody would be like, you see that Russian dude with the machine guns? He's awesome. It's some guy in Georgia.
0: Do you think this will help him get out?
2: No, he's been out of jail.
0: Oh, okay.
2: But like, you know, that ruined his life.
0: Yeah.
2: He made all of his money on these videos. And they completely destroyed him.
0: So this thing we're talking about is good news in that realm, at least. From NBCNews.com, Supreme Court rules government can't restrict gun rights for casual drug use. The justices cast a blow against a federal law that bars users of illegal drugs from possessing firearms. President Joe Biden's son, Hunter Biden, was convicted under the same law. But he already got a pass or whatever.
1: Oh, yeah, he got a
0: pardon. Yeah. It says the law at issue makes it a crime for any person who is an unlawful user or addicted to any controlled substance to possess a firearm. What, just being addicted? I didn't know that.
2: Yeah.
0: What? Just being addicted? Like, what, you have to go admit it or something?
2: It's on the form that you fill out when you, on the background form. The background check.
0: You just have to admit
2: form.
0: It on that. Like, well,
2: yeah,
0: what if
2: it literally says.
0: What if you don't admit on that, but then they find out, like, a hospital
2: that's a
0: has. Whoa, that's crazy. I never
2: you
0: knew
2: lied
0: just being
2: on the,
0: addicted.
2: You lied on the federal form.
0: Yeah, that makes sense. So we have. I'm not saying it makes moral sense, but I'm like, oh, yeah, I see how that would get you in trouble. We have a caller on the line, so let's go to the phones. We have Sarah in New Mexico. Sarah, you're on Free Talk Live. What's on your mind?
3: Oh, yes, so I finally got to see the new improvement on the I-25. So I see what they were going to do to help the pedestrians. They built the whole bridge. Actually, they're going to put a concrete barrier where the pedestrians walk. So before that,
0: So like in between the road and the pedestrians.
2: Yeah,
0: walking.
2: But this is on I-25, so like an interstate. They're building a bridge over an interstate or across an interstate.
3: Well, they had a loop that wrapped you around to get back on the. They closed that off, and they're gonna put a Texas U-turn, and also they put a block on the sidewalk at the same time, and they redid the whole Boulevard. So this is like Montana going over I-25.
2: I see.
3: So,
0: wait, I'm confused. If it's going over, how come there's a blockade? What do you mean?
3: Okay, there's a street that goes over I-25.
0: Oh, okay. So on that street that like goes over, there's now going to be places for people to walk with a blockade.
3: Right, there was a sidewalk there before, but there was no bicycle lane. It was right up against the street. That's how they did the bridge over it. And then the bridge was called Montaño, which means mountain, mm-hmm. and it was pretty hilly. So I think what happened with the freeway, they dug through the hills, which is the mountains, to have the freeways go straight. You just can't go or have the freeway go over the mountains or it would not go fast, right? So they cut through the mountain so that there had to be a road that went over the freeway. So that was the Montaño. So that bridge part got a safer sidewalk, wider sidewalk and safer sidewalk. That's what they put in. So it's better than it's a lot better than nothing. So I'm gonna wait and see if they're gonna put another sidewalk on the other side, or we're just gonna get that on the one side. But whatever, it's a lot better.
0: Well, I'm glad, Sarah. I'm glad that you're happy. That's better. I don't know.
2: This is unrelated. Related. I was thinking about those freeway bridges. I hate
0: like the, just for pedestrians. Or?
2: Yeah, have you ever been through one of the caged ones?
0: I've never been through any of them. They creep me out.
2: Well, the ones that have like the cage wrapped around it, you know, as you go, it's like
0: I've seen them, yeah.
2: Like fenced in. Mm-hmm. Those are horrifying to me.
0: Yeah, they look horrifying.
2: It feels
0: horrifying.
2: Like you get stuck with a homeless tweaker going crazy on a fenced in bridge. You know what I mean?
1: Oh,
2: like in the middle of it. Like, what do you do?
0: Yeah.
2: What do you? There's nothing you can do. You can't. You're stuck in a it's like a steel, it's like a death match. It's like a steel cage death match.
0: What if you just get past the tweaker?
2: Well, that's what I mean. If it's like a narrow bridge and it's like chained in and he's freaking out, like you gotta go, you know, you're like in a confined space with a psycho.
0: The other day I feel like I'm gonna dox him and I don't care. The other day I was in Portsmouth walking around with my friends after I went to a party in the Portsmouth area, and there was this guy that all of a sudden was, there's a bridge involved in the story, technically, but it was like a real bridge. There's a bridge that takes you from Portsmouth to Maine, apparently.
2: Yeah.
0: And
2: to Kittery.
0: I'm like looking over, and all of a sudden there's someone behind us that's scream, like making noises on the ground. And my first thought was literally, that's a freaking wolf. I don't know why. He looked like a wolf. He's laying on the ground, like shaking. And then I'm like, oh, it's a person laying on the ground doing that, making crazy noises. I'm like walking away really fast. And he like stood up and said, my name is John Mike. I'm the baddest MF-er you've ever seen. And then and he kept, starts running away, like screaming and saying,
2: imagine being
0: I'm John
2: stuck
0: Mike.
2: In a fenced in bridge over an interstate with that guy.
0: I'll never forget that name. What kind of name is John Mike anyway? Because it's like, why is your middle name?
2: Yeah. Like John Michael.
0: Like, yeah, exactly. Why is it John Mike? Like, it's weird to go make your middle name a.
2: My name's John Mike, and I'm the baddest
0: yeah,
2: you've
0: exactly.
2: ever seen.
0: He was like yelling at us, and I was just like, it's like so funny in hindsight because it was like a harmless thing probably, but I was like, gotta get away from.
2: Well, what makes those kinds of people dangerous is they're unpredictable.
0: Yeah, that's true.
2: It's the unpredictability of those people that make them dangerous. Because 90% of the time they're going to be fine. 99% of the time, it really is just some crazy guy. But you don't know. You don't know if you're going to run into the one guy that, you know, thinks you look too much like the dad that he hates and he takes it out on you, you know?
1: This is what happens when you incentivize people with free money. They end up being homeless and...
0: Listless.
1: Yeah.
0: Yep. It really sucks because it's like if somebody like that is like schizophrenic instead of just drunk. I think he was just drunk because the way he was like moving and falling on the ground.
2: Well, it's hand in hand. A lot of those people are self-medicating anyways, yeah, using alcohol and like methamphetamine. And
0: yeah, exactly. But I'm just saying, if like somebody just had problems in a world where we didn't just give money to people, we would have more money to have things like, you know, facilities for people who are actually like sick.
2: It's hard because how do you commit those people?
0: Yeah, that's true.
2: Like,
0: but
2: because you are kind of infringing on their
0: crimes,
2: rights.
0: If they're committing crimes, then it doesn't
2: matter.
0: Yeah, but
2: if they're just nuts and a danger to themselves.
0: Yeah. You can't force anyone.
2: Yeah, you can't force them.
0: But you also aren't forced to then fund their lives. So, like, if they just, like, aren't, you know, oh, they won't go in, but they're also, like, literally so crazy that they don't have a job or anything. It's like they would, I'm not saying, like, oh, it's good for them to just die. I'm saying that they might be pushed into a situation where it's, like, death or go into the place and they might, you know, be convinced. More likely than, okay, how about we just give you money and you live on the bridge, John Mike? You know.
2: Or under it, you little troll.
1: That's where trolls belong, right under the bridge.
0: So
2: go down
0: scary
2: there, you troll. Get down there, John Mike. That was his riddle and you failed, Bonnie.
0: Oh my god, yeah, I didn't cross, so that's fine. Oh my god, that's funny to think. Yeah, maybe there is something to it, because I was like, I'm not going to forget the name, because what kind of person... like nicknames their middle name, like, you know, if you're,
2: and so it would have been funny if he said Jonathan Mike. I'm Jonathan Mike.
0: That's true. Because I'm like, is Mike a last name? I really doubt it, you know. But anyways, it's so sad if we're just like doxing this guy and everyone's like, wait, I know John Mike, and they're like, we're giving away his dirty secret.
1: He's the best guy on the planet.
0: Yeah, he's actually just... awesome. We get a bunch of calls defending his honor.
1: That'd be funny.
0: So, NBCNews.com, the Supreme Court rules government can't restrict gun rights for casual drug use. The justices cast a blow against a federal law that bars users of illegal drugs from possessing firearms. President Joe Biden's son, Hunter Biden, was convicted under the same law. The Supreme Court on Thursday barred the government from restricting gun rights of casual drug users in a case involving a Texas man who occasionally consumed marijuana. Wow. It's like a lot of Texas men, like, you know, guns and occasionally using marijuana. That's so messed up to imagine, like, you just can't have
2: that. That's like just every redneck community in the world.
0: Yeah. On a 9-0 vote. That's actually really surprising from the Supreme Court, but...
2: Well, some of the reasoning is just out there. You don't even want to touch it. What is that? Something Jackson?
0: Ketanji.
2: Yeah, right? I'm not even going to try to mess with that.
0: I think I got it, honestly.
2: Yeah, well, hers is just ludicrous, out there, nonsensical. You know, broken clock is right twice a day kind of thing.
0: Yeah. We need marijuana everywhere, constantly kind of thing. Yeah, that makes sense. Actually, I understand how it's 9-0 now. It's like there is the leftist being like, people should have marijuana. I'm not saying anybody's wrong for that. I'm just saying I'm realizing, well, oh, that's why a leftist would be okay with it. I'm just really shocked that even you would like sacrifice your hate for guns on the... altar of marijuana.
2: Well, what is this guy's name? Ali Marani?
0: Ali Denali Hemani.
2: Yeah, that doesn't sound like a regular Joe Schmo down the street.
1: No,
2: so I can see the leftist
1: like
2: siding with the, you know, because a big thing about disarmament is targeting like minority groups, right? That's why they passed the 1986 machine gun ban, was because they didn't like the fact that African Americans were getting a hold of machine guns and patrolling their own streets.
0: He looks like he's like from India or Pakistan, and he looks extremely Texan at the same time. Like just the way he's carrying himself, his haircut, and his outfit. Like he looks super Americanized. But I'm just saying, yeah.
2: I have some friends like that in college too. They were dope.
0: Yeah.
2: Drove a better truck than I did.
0: So, let's get into his story and why the Supreme Court sided with him. It says, on a 9-0 vote, the court concluded that the government's invocation of the law fell afoul of the Constitution's Second Amendment when it was used against Ali Denali Hemani. I'm going to call him Ali for the story. The law makes it a crime for any person who is an unlawful user of or addicted to any controlled substance to possess a firearm. It is the same statute that Hunter Biden, the son of former President Joe Biden, was convicted under in June 2024 before his father pardoned him. Those prosecuted under the law can face up to 15 years in prison and a permanent ban on owning firearms. Federal prosecutors brought the charges against Hemani after the FBI found a handgun during a search of his home in 2022. The ruling, authored by Justice Neil Gorsuch, does not invalidate the law across the board, but it makes it harder for prosecutors to invoke it, especially as it relates to casual drug users.
2: Yeah, so I guess most of the law is in regards to, like, if you've been convicted of a felony, you've lost your gun rights. If you've been convicted of a domestic abuse case, I think they can restrict your ability to purchase a firearm. But it's just that one section that pertains to the drug use is the one that's under question. The rest of it, the Supreme Court has said, is still intact. Felons can't own guns. Domestic violence offenders can't own guns. And I think there's something to do with, like, a dishonorable discharge, too, can prevent you from owning a firearm from the military. So all of that is still intact. The only thing the Supreme Court's disagreeing with is the thing about casual marijuana users. That's the only part of the law that they're messing with.
0: Yeah, so it's the ruling authored by Justice Neil Gorsuch, which I think is the ruling for when he got in trouble in 2022, does not invalidate the law across the board, but it makes it harder for prosecutors to invoke it. Wait, no, who is Justice Neil Gorsuch? Is he part of the Supreme Court? Oh, okay, so, all right. The ruling, so it kind of like switched subjects for a second in a way that confused me. The ruling, this Supreme Court ruling we're talking about, it doesn't invalidate the law across the board, but it makes it harder for prosecutors to invoke it, especially as it relates to casual drug users. Gorsuch wrote that the ruling is a narrow one, which does not address broader issues raised about banning drug addicts from possessing firearms. The court rejected the federal government's claim that anyone who uses marijuana is a danger to others. It's getting all confusing, too, because I'm like, the Supreme Court is the federal government, but the federal government is the prosecutor, so
2: yeah.
0: It's this legal
2: DOJ.
0: BS, you know. The court rejected the federal government's claim that anyone who uses marijuana is a danger to others, all based on the government's own assessment, he said. We appreciate drugs and guns can sometimes make for a dangerous mix, Gorsuch wrote, but the government's reliance on historical laws that disarmed habitual drunkards misses the mark, he said. An added wrinkle in the case is that millions of Americans regularly use marijuana, which is legally available in many states, even as it remains criminalized under federal law. Right, Riley?
1: Yes. It's a terrible idea.
0: It says the Supreme Court's 6-3 conservative majority often backs gun rights. In a major 2022 case that expanded the right to bear arms outside the home, the court set a new test for analyzing long-standing gun restrictions, setting off a wave of new litigation in lower courts. The court has sent a strong message that the government cannot criminalize the conduct of large numbers of people by making categorical and unfounded assumptions about whether they are dangerous. Is this she talking about the new one now? Because it's like they just described an old ruling.
2: So, okay, so what Gorsuch is trying to say.
0: This one was Cecilia Wang right there.
2: Oh, okay. I think she might have added to the decision.
0: She's from the ACLU.
2: Oh, okay.
0: So she represents Hemani, so maybe.
2: Yeah, so the ACLU and the NRA joined forces in this one to take on the federal government, which is kind of weird, you know, like enemy of my enemy is my friend.
0: Mm-hmm.
2: But they've both taken this on, and they've done a lot of work for Ali. So what did she say?
0: The court has sent a strong message that the government cannot criminalize the conduct of large numbers of people by making categorical and unfounded assumptions about whether or not they are dangerous.
2: Oh, okay, right. So
0: for being like an occasional weed smoker.
2: Essentially, what the Supreme Court has said is that even though there were laws that allowed the disarmament of habitual drunkards,
0: mm-hmm.
2: there was a court process that eventually stripped them of their rights. This being a preemptive rule,
0: mm-hmm.
2: they haven't demonstrated that any of these people are actually a danger to themselves or others.
0: Mm-hmm.
2: It's like a preemptive blanket statement.
0: Yeah.
2: And they're saying that doesn't work. Now, if you want to make a law to where you can take somebody to court saying they're too dangerous when they're stoned and that's why they should lose their rights, well, then that would be like, you know, proper channels. But this poll preemptively incriminating people before anything bad has actually happened is moot. It's not going anywhere.
0: unfortunately, not for everyone, you know, since it was like this narrow decision. Like, it's not covering just people who happen to be addicted to a substance and stuff like that.
1: Yeah.
2: Well, I mean, what is a tobacco is a controlled substance.
0: That's true.
2: So is alcohol.
0: Maybe it has to be a certain level.
2: It doesn't say anything about scheduling.
0: Hmm. It says, in future cases, prosecutors would need to show more than just drug use alone and instead provide evidence that the defendant is a danger to the public as a result of consuming such illegal substances, said William Sack, a lawyer at the Second Amendment Foundation, a gun rights group. The Justice Department did not respond to requests for comment. While gun rights advocates welcome the ruling, those who support broad firearms restrictions stressed its narrow nature. Somebody, Lee Rome, a lawyer at the Giffords Law Center, said, today's opinion continues to allow the government to enact and enforce reasonable categorical prohibitions on firearms ownership. He's like looking at the bright side.
2: Yeah, he's like, well, they can still ban guns. I don't know what this is. Yeah. It's just silly guy. They just had to add somebody at the end of the article to try to make it seem even.
0: So Hamani successfully challenged his indictment in both the Texas-based district court and the New Orleans-based 5th U.S. District Court of Appeals. Prosecutors had suggested that Hamani, a dual citizen of the U.S. and Pakistan, I'm glad I added that caveat in. I was going to say Indian. I said Indian or Pakistani. I'm always, so incredibly inclusive. No, I'm just kidding.
1: Oh, yeah, so inclusive.
0: It says, prosecutors have suggested that Hamani, a dual citizen of the U.S. and Pakistan, had ties with Iranian groups hostile to the U.S., but he has faced no specific charges on that front. That's some scary stuff. If you just happen to be brown from South Asia, and then they're like, actually, you know what? I think that he's part of ISIS.
2: That's what they're doing with, like, the FISA warrants.
0: What does that mean? FISA?
2: FISA is like where they can, if they think you're interacting with international people, they can illegally like tap your phone and stuff telling you.
1: Basically a court that they can just illegally wiretap you.
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5: From Feature Story News in Washington, I'm Kate Fisher. The Trump administration has temporarily lifted oil sanctions against Iran, allowing it to increase exports and to charge market prices. It comes as the first day of peace talks between the US and Iran concludes in Switzerland, with US Vice President J.D. Vance saying that Tehran has agreed to invite United Nations inspectors back to Iran's nuclear sites.
6: We have the Iranians allowing weapons inspectors, nuclear inspectors into their country for the first time in a long time.
5: But the Iranians have said that they have made no new commitments. Inspections had been limited since President Trump tore up an Obama-era deal in 2018. Pakistan's Prime Minister Shehbaz Sharif co-mediated the negotiations alongside Qatar at the Bergenstock Resort in Switzerland. Diplomatic sources in the Pakistani capital say that Iran's president is expected to travel to Pakistan in the coming days. From Islamabad, Hira Mustafa has more.
7: Experts say the visit of Iranian president coming to Pakistan right after the Lucerne summit over the weekend is highly significant because it tells that how deeply Islamabad is involved in the ongoing peace negotiations.
5: British Prime Minister Sir Keir Starmer has resigned, triggering a Labour leadership contest that could now be resolved in a matter of weeks. Former Health Secretary Wes Streeting, the only serious potential rival to Andy Burnham, has announced he'll back Mr. Burnham instead of running, leaving the former Greater Manchester Mayor with a virtually uncontested path to No. 10 Downing Street. From London, Stuart Smith reports.
8: This is pretty much as good as it could have gone for Andy Burnham. He received that decisive by-election victory. He's managed to prove, he claims, that he can clearly beat Reform UK, the Labour Party's biggest political rivals, and he can now easily make the claim within the Labour Party that he is the best option for the job, especially now Prime Minister Keir Starmer has resigned. So he's just arrived to take up his post as lawmaker in the National Parliament. He didn't talk to press, but he was certainly looking very confident.
5: Former Federal Reserve Chairman Alan Greenspan has died at the age of 100. Mr. Greenspan's tenure at the helm of the US Central Bank spanned more than 18 years and four presidencies, making it the second longest in the institution's history. Mitch McCann reports from New York.
9: Greenspan was described in an obituary by the New York Times as arguably the most recognizable economist of any era. He's been remembered for helping guide the U.S. economy through some of its strongest periods of expansion during times where unemployment fell, the stock market reached record highs, and the federal government began running budget surpluses rather than deficits, which, given what we're seeing today, seems a very long time ago.
5: From bureaus worldwide, this is FSN.
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0: 603-283-6160. That's 603-283-6160 is the phone number to get in on the conversation with whatever is on your mind. That means that you can change the subject, talk about whatever you want. You can tell us we're wrong. It's up to you. It's Free Talk Live. And with you on the show tonight, you've got me, Bonnie, Riley, and then also Angelo. And we were talking last segment. I'm not sure how much more there is to say about this, but let's see. About this story from... Sorry, I've lost the story. Well, I'm here on my phone. Or not my phone, my computer. We're talking about this story from NBC News about how... Oh, sorry, Riley, I had you muted on accident.
1: It's a reputable news source, NBC.
0: We were talking about how the Supreme Court sided with this guy from Texas who was charged with having a handgun, like, because of the fact that they... I don't know how they knew it. Honestly, I missed that part of the story, how they knew that he was an occasional marijuana user. So he had gotten in trouble for that, and he won in all of his appeals and all the way up to the Supreme Court. So it says that prosecutors had suggested that he, a dual citizen of the U.S. and Pakistan, had ties with Iranian groups hostile to the U.S., but he has faced no specific charges on that front. FBI agents found a handgun, marijuana, and cocaine when they searched his home. Okay, that makes more sense. I was like, I actually don't know how they knew he was
2: So they searched his home over the alleged Iranian ties?
0: Oh, I don't know. It doesn't say that because he didn't get those charges.
2: So what was the warrant? What's the
0: original
2: warrant for? They had
0: suggested, which they get to just do whatever they want in court. They just get to be like, and by the way, sometimes it's not even during trial. Sometimes it's pre-trial, and they're like, by the way, we need to talk about when we're going to have the next hearing. And also, it's a little weird looking at some of this stuff. We're thinking that he might have ties to Iran. Like, literally, they can just do...
1: Riley has ties to Iran. He's a part of the Free State Project. We know those Free Staters are anti-government. We got to go investigate them. They might have ties to Iran.
0: Yeah, exactly. They just will start saying things even in not, like, in a way that you would think. Like, if you've never been to court, surely there's no way they're allowed to do that. Sounds like unprofessional and out of... No, they just, like, have conversations sometimes, and they imply things about you and stuff like that. During Ian's pretrial stuff, they were trying to call Mark, and Mark was in Mexico, and they were telling the judge, like, he hung up on us after a long pause. Like, he was... trying to hide something, and all that happened was they lost
2: connection
0: because he was in Mexico. That's not funny. Expecting a call from him. So just things like that. So the Trump administration defended the law in court. The Trump administration defended the law in court? What does that even, like, what part of it? I wish they were being more specific about what parts of the government, because they're confusing me. To the annoyance of gun rights advocates. What part of the Trump administration? See what I mean? Like, is the DOJ part of the Trump administration?
2: I think that's what they're trying to say.
0: Some are frustrated that the administration, which touts its support for the Second Amendment, has not always backed up that rhetoric in court, or even like in rhetoric, like Trump is saying, like, oh, I think we should have some common sense.
1: Gun
0: I don't know if he used that
1: laws.
0: Word, but
1: he,
0: yeah.
1: No, he banned bump no, stocks he, in 2019.
0: That's what I'm trying to say. Like, he doesn't say the words common
2: no,
0: sense.
2: No, he supported, I think, red flag laws.
0: Yeah.
2: It was a big issue.
1: Yeah.
0: Yeah, that's a big
1: that
0: thing.
1: That too.
0: So, it's not just in court. The Trump administration defended the law in court. Oh, yeah, yeah. We already said that. Some are frustrated that they don't always back up their pro-Second Amendment stuff in court. In another gun case before the court, the justices are considering the lawfulness of a Hawaii law that prevents people from carrying firearms onto certain private properties without permission. Oh, we talked about this before.
2: Yeah,
0: we talked about this before, but we didn't get... Like, well, there's apparently going to be an update soon because they're just considering it. But since it says the justices are considering, does that mean it's already, like, in front of them and it's a next step? Or does that mean it's just like, oh, it's still in the list, we're going to consider it? I wonder about that.
2: I think it's still on the list.
0: It'd be cool if we had some info about that soon. But...
2: Yeah, that's still a tough one between Second Amendment and property rights. Like, for, like, a grocery store. I mean, most, like, a bar won't let you be armed. So that's a private... business that takes away your guns.
0: I can't remember everything about the Hawaiian one, about what did and didn't fall under it. Like, what was the...
2: No, I don't remember the specifics either.
0: I remember it being like, oh, that's going to be interesting when we hear more about it, but honestly, I don't know. I know that the Strait is apparently closed, but I don't know if that means it's going to open again.
1: It's the open and closed Strait. It opens 1 minute and closes the next. Who knows what's going to happen?
0: That is...
2: It's only open if you look at it.
1: Oh, is that it?
2: Or it's only closed if you look at it.
1: Oh.
0: What does that mean?
2: Like, only when it's observed is it in action.
0: What is that? Oh, I see what you mean. Like, the waves and the particles.
2: Yeah, yeah. It only happens if you're looking at it. If you're not looking at it, it doesn't happen.
0: When it's observed.
1: Out of sight, out of mind. So since I can't see the Strait, it's never open?
0: Well, for you.
2: Yeah, for you, Riley. Yeah, sorry.
1: Oh, man, that sucks. It sucks being blind.
0: I really don't know what else to say about, know much about the Strait or what's going on with it, because it's just, I don't even know what to say. It's just that it's not in my wheelhouse and so much was back and forth for so long.
1: Yeah, I don't even know what to believe anymore.
2: Well, okay, right. So
1: Trump was touting the peace deal and all of a sudden it's broken again?
2: Well... Okay. By our allies in the Middle East.
1: Yeah.
2: Our greatest ally.
1: Israel. Israel's a retard. I'm just going to say it on air.
0: Israel's a
2: retard. That's a really eloquent way to put it, Riley.
0: Oh my gosh.
2: Israel is a retard.
0: Well, kind of on topic, I found this was interesting. Gaza's Board of Peace holds $0 despite billions pledged. Who's holding their money?
1: I don't know.
2: It's probably sanctioned to the ceiling and back, and it's just
0: in some bank accounts.
2: Then the U.S. government and Israeli government are like, hey, if that money moves an inch.
0: It could be that, or it could be that these people are the actual corrupt ones, like, funneling the money somewhere else. I don't know.
2: Well, it's because there's no good guy.
0: No,
1: they're all terrible.
2: There's no good guy, because you know what this is? It's... governments fighting with each other.
0: Wait, I was told America's always the good guy.
1: No, it's not.
0: That's that not fast, Riley.
1: not the good guy.
2: But there is no good guy, because this is all, we're talking about governments fighting with each other. Even Hezbollah or Hamas, whatever it is the government, maybe, I don't know about Gaza anymore.

0: Just activistpost.com. So this is from Activist Post.
1: An actual reputable news source?
0: Yeah, seems like it. They wrote a post about Ian, and they got stuff way more correct than, you know, like some elected state official in the answer house. Gaza's Board of Peace holds $0 despite billions pledged. The World Bank administered fund for Trump's Board of Peace in Gaza, contains $0 despite approximately $17 billion in pledges due to stalled disbursement and legal disputes.
2: Yeah, that's it right there.
0: What does that mean? Trump's Board of Peace in Gaza?
2: Yeah, he put like a Board of Peace together there.
0: What does this mean? Like, is it part of his peace deal? Or is it
2: not this current Iranian one?
1: I think it's part of a past deal he tried to put together and put a board over there, a group of people called a board over it.
0: Okay. Wow. So I didn't know which direction the corruption was coming from. Apparently this time it's maybe
2: I'm pretty sure like Jared Kushner's and stuff is like on the Board of Peace for Gaza. Uh-huh. Don't quote me.
0: I figured this was like a donation place for people who were like, I care about Gaza. I want to donate. And then all of a sudden like, hey, your money didn't actually reach the Gazans. That's what I thought it was like, kind of like, oh, there was this thing when I was in high school called Coney 2012.
2: I remember.
0: I was like, what year was that? That there was a bunch of people like, oh, this is the worst thing that's ever happened in the entire world. And actually, you're a horrible person if you're not giving money to Coney 2012. And it was some Ugandan, do you know? Warlord.
2: Ugandan or Congolese?
0: Yeah, a guy in Africa that was a warlord was like making children be slave warriors. Oh. People were dying.
2: Oh, I don't quote me, but I have it was such a grift that he wasn't even in power when that happened.
0: And it was all a grift. The money was going to whoever.
2: I'm pretty sure he might have been dead.
0: Oh, yeah. I remember hearing all those things. I remember there was like all these like, it's almost like conspiracy is all I heard, you know, and I was like, wow, that sucks. I didn't give money to it, so.
2: No, I think it was confirmed that like he was not the guy anymore.
0: Oh, no, I'm not saying
2: that. Like that was a total grift.
0: Yeah, I'm not saying that it was conspiracy, that it was grift. It was like a confirmed grift, but there was all this like, and we think he actually died 30 years ago and stuff like that. And you just hear about it. Sometimes you'd be like, what? That's it. That was it from my perspective.
1: So maybe when people pressure something, they should be like.
2: That might have been the first like mega internet, like social justice push PSYOP.
1: Could have been.
2: Because I feel like 2012, that's really early.
0: They were probably testing like what they were going to do in Gaza.
2: That, or just like how messaging gets the thing to go most viral.
0: Yeah.
2: Because like Coney had he wasn't even real.
0: It just showed up out of nowhere too. Like out of nowhere in a couple days, like my high school was like, it was the only thing everybody was talking about.
2: Yep.
0: People had like shirts and stuff.
2: If you donated enough, I remember they sent you like a swag box full of Coney 2012 stuff.
1: Oh, wow.
0: That sounds fake, you know what I mean?
1: Yeah.
0: So funny. The World Bank, we already read that part. The board has reportedly directed some donations into a private JP Morgan Chase account instead of the transparent World Bank administered account, drawing sharp criticism over, a lack of independent oversight. No reconstruction.
2: Wait a second. You're telling me the government or something attached to the Trump administration has funneled money into a JP Morgan account when it shouldn't be?
0: I don't really know, honestly, if that means that it shouldn't be, but it's getting people to be mad at them, like criticize them.
2: Well, it just,
0: because it's, not as transparent.
2: It would increase JP Morgan's borrowing abilities if it was in their system.
0: Yeah, all these banks are bad. Like, I wouldn't necessarily even say the World Bank is, like, good or something. I don't know much about them specifically. But they're all bad, so. No reconstruction contracts have been awarded because the board cannot operate in Gaza without security, but security is impossible without funding, creating a deadlock tied to Hamas's refusal to disarm. It's a catch-22.
2: The bureaucracy.
0: We just gotta keep the money.
2: Yeah, oops, sorry, we just keep the 170 million?
0: No, 17 billion.
2: 117 billion.
0: No, just
2: 17 billion.
1: Just a paltry 17 billion. Just what I could do with that money?
0: Just a paltry 17 billion.
2: I could put at least one trip to the moon.
1: There you go.
0: That was funny, you said Bitcoin, you said to the moon. Whoa.
1: Yeah. Going to the moon. Hoddle, hoddle, hoddle, gang.
0: The board's requirement of a $1 billion entry fee has deterred major allies like France and Britain, while the Gulf states like Saudi Arabia remain hesitant due to stalled diplomacy and U.S.-Israeli military posture towards Iran. The U.S. considers

0: seizing part of the $5 billion in Palestinian Authority tax revenue held by Israel to fund a transitional authority, a move critics say punishes the PA for Hamas's actions. This is just, like, so crazy that it's like, hey, we're coming to save you. We really do care about peace, but first we got to figure out these banking and legal, like, hurdles.
1: Loopholes and hurdles. We care about peace so much. Don't you worry. We care about peace so much.
0: And it's not just on Trump either. It's on both sides.
1: Oh, yeah.
0: And I guess Hamas,
2: well, because that's what it all boils down to. All of these politicians all over the world talk about what they can do for you or what they can do for other countries and how they're going to save the poor man and they're going to save the Iranian and how they're going to save the Ukrainian. And they like to talk about all these things they're going to do, but they never really want to talk about how they're going to pay for any of it.
1: When a politician tells you they're going to take care of you, don't believe them, ladies and gentlemen. They want to enslave you. They want to give you free money they want to give you free money or pretend to give you free money while enslaving you in the process. It's what they do.
0: Yep. Sounds about right. Sounds like what's going on here. In a stark revelation that underscores the paralysis of international reconstruction efforts, the World Bank-administered fund established for President Donald Trump's Board of Peace in Gaza officially contains $0. This finding comes despite approximately $17 billion in pledges from various nations, raising serious questions about the viability of the administration's signature post-conflict initiative. Does that mean the peace deal? The board, personally chaired by Trump, was conceived to oversee rebuilding of the devastated Palestinian enclave, but it remains a financial shell, stalled by legal uncertainty and disputes over transparency. Isn't this money all going to go to making beach houses in Gaza or whatever he was talking about before? Making it a resort?
1: I imagine so. making a desert resort, yep.
0: Where would they go? The people.
1: I don't know.
2: Oh, the people that are there right now?
0: Yeah.
2: Where are they going to go?
0: Yeah.
2: I think they have a spot for them.
0: Where?
1: In the concentration camp?
2: No, 6 feet under.
0: Yeah. Oh,
2: they got a spot for them, and it's 6 feet deep, and they're going to be the foundations for the new golf course. All right?
1: Wow.
0: More bodies than the current golf course has. No, I'm just kidding.
2: More.
1: This golf course is built on Hamas bodies.
0: Oh my god, it's creepy.
1: It is a little creepy.
2: On a golf course.
1: Yep.
0: I don't think I would go, even if they made a really safe resort over there. The empty vault, where did the pledges go? Coney 2012. No, I'm just kidding. The core issue is a fundamental disconnect between promises and disbursement. A senior congressional aide confirmed that none of the pledged money has reached the Board of Peace. The Department of State has indicated there is no intention to route those funds through the board's official channels. Instead of using the transparent World Bank administered account, the board has reportedly directed some donations into a private account at JP Morgan Chase. This arrangement bypasses independent oversight and standard aid protocols, leaving donors and the public with limited visibility into how any funds are spent. So they just get to keep spending it even when it's in that?
2: Yeah, so what are they spending it on if they can't get any money spent?
0: Doesn't seem right.
2: If the money's getting spent. It sounds like it might just be stuck in litigation.
0: Like limbo, yeah. If it's not being spent, yeah.
2: Yeah, it's probably just wrapped in so much red tape and legal stuff that it'll probably sit there forever. Or it's getting siphoned off the back end and nobody's paying attention.
0: Yeah.
2: You know, while it's stuck in this limbo.
0: And like the Pentagon gets hit by a plane and the records blow up or something.
2: In an unrelated building.
0: Yeah.
2: Across town.
0: It says a king's court or a UN-like agency. I don't really know what a king's court like means as a statement, just like, oh, he gets to do whatever he wants. Is that what it means? A king's court? You know, like the state, the saying?
2: Well, a king's court's like...
0: He makes up the rules as he goes along?
2: Yeah, but it's, you know, he has like him and then his advisors are like his court.
0: Yeah, but what does it mean when the people are like, oh, this is a king's court? It's almost like saying this is a kangaroo court. But
2: yeah.
0: I think it's the same thing, I guess, basically.
2: Anyway. I bet this is written by AI, too.
0: I don't know, honestly.
2: Oh, no, well, this is the activist post, isn't it?
0: Well, yeah, but this is also just the headline here. It's a king's court or a UN-like agency. The board's unconventional structure has also drawn sharp criticism. Unlike traditional multilateral bodies, the Board of Peace, personally led by Trump, who retains final authority indefinitely. The charter requires countries to pay a $1 billion fee for a permanent seat. Like other countries? Yeah. Requires countries to pay a $1 billion fee for a permanent seat. A price tag that has deterred major European allies. Maybe they should get more money. Just kidding.
2: Yeah.
0: But it's kind of like, I don't know. Senator Brian Schatz highlighted the tension between the State Department's portrayal of the board as a standard UN-like agency and Trump's characterization of it as a king's court. So Trump said it himself.
2: Oh, okay.
0: Key powers
2: that
0: like...
2: That makes it okay then, right?
0: Yeah, yep. I don't know.
1: Trump gets to be the boss of the court.
0: I guess he doesn't mind that. He's calling it the king's court and they're out there like, no kings. And he's like, it's my court. I'm the king. I saw today the stupidest no kings sign. I don't know if they were necessarily no kings, but, you know, that kind of group. They were holding up signs that said, like, no kings and stuff. But I'm not saying that was, like, an organized by that organization protest. It's just liberal King New Hampshire. And one of them had a sign that said, honk for resistance. And that is the most ridiculous thing I ever saw because it's almost like one, like, is one prayer for this armless boy or whatever.
1: Yeah, it's virtue signaling.
0: One honk, one resistance. So
2: type amen if you agree.
0: Literally, that's so ridiculous. I could not believe that. It's literally just like LARPing as 1960s people. You know?
2: Well, that's because they are those 1960s people. Have you seen the age of those folks at these No Kings protests? They're all like 70
0: or they
2: or
0: might
2: older.
0: Have been some that were not into it then and they feel like they missed it.
2: Oh, they got FOMO?
0: Yeah.
2: Oh, no.
0: But either way, it's
2: I hope they don't FAFO.
0: It's definitely a, it's definitely a LARP nowadays, no matter what, because it's like, they're not actually, like, they don't have any demands or anything that are, like, getting, they're getting, their demands met and all this stuff. They're just one like equals one resistance or one honk. Key powers like France and Britain have refused to pay the entry fee, leaving the board's membership thin and its financial base weak. If the board needs more financial base, why don't they just say, okay, never mind, it could be $500,000 or something, you know?
1: Because Trump wants to make money off of making peace in Israel.
0: I'm, like, shocked that a whole country can come up with $1 million for a thing like this.
2: I thought it was
0: like
2: a billion.
0: Oh, is that what it was? My bad. Was it?
2: Yeah,
0: did
2: I'm pretty
0: say
2: sure
0: that?
2: It's a $1 billion price tag for entry.
0: Oh, okay.
1: It might be earlier.
0: Oh, yeah,
2: which is still,
0: billion,
2: like,
0: right,
2: paltry
0: right.
2: to a European nation, isn't it? Like a Western European country.
0: Maybe, my bad. When I was thinking it was $1 million, I was like, seriously? When the amount they act like they
2: that
0: care about
2: like
0: Palestine?
2: They're just, yeah, they're just not into it.
0: Yeah, they're just not into it.
2: Yeah, man, I don't know. $1 million is like, that's too high for me,
0: dude. Oh, my
2: dude.
0: God. That's
2: we really care about you, Gaza, but I'm sorry.
0: It was like... when Dr. Evil is like, I'm going to make the hostage family have to pay $1 million. And they're like, isn't that kind of small?
2: Yeah.
0: And apparently there's going to be a fourth Austin Powers. That would be really cool, I think. I never saw the third. Some people say the third sucked.
2: Well, he's getting pretty old, isn't he?
0: I don't know how old he is. He must be if that was from the 90s. The board has awarded no contracts for actual reconstruction projects as it is not yet operating inside Gaza. So that's that catch-22 we were talking about.
2: Well, yeah, that makes sense. What are you going to... They're bombing it.
0: Yeah.
2: What are you... rebuild what? They're just going to bomb it again.
0: Hmm. The primary obstacle is Hamas's refusal to disarm. Trump has linked all reconstruction aid to full demilitarization, creating a classic deadlock. I mean, I don't really blame him for that. Like, oh, we're going to go in there and start building buildings and there's Hamas people armed walking around, you know? Like, you're going to send workers in there? Like, who?
2: Yeah, well, but there's people armed walking around here and there's still construction going on.
0: Yeah, but not people who are openly Hamas.
2: That's true, but I don't know. I'm starting to think, like... What is Hamas but a group of guys that got invaded and then got together and...
0: Well, if they want
2: like
0: their
2: locally.
0: Country built back up, or, you know, it's not really a country, I don't know, their enclave, like I said here. I thought that was kind of funny. I was like, it sounds like how Trump would describe it, like, oh, it's this beautiful little enclave. I'm going to buy it. Like, I've never heard of Gaza described as an enclave till now.
2: Well, Palestine's the country, right?
0: Yeah,
2: they supposedly... Allegedly, I don't know. I don't know what's going on there, if it's a place or not. But Palestine's a country, and isn't Gaza... Is that a strip that's separated?
0: The Gaza Strip, yeah, that's a good point.
2: Right? Because it's like the West Bank and Gaza are like the Palestinian areas.
0: And the West Bank's on the east for some reason.
2: Yeah, because it's the West Bank of the Jordan River.
0: Yeah.
2: And then Gaza's on the Red Sea, I think. Yeah, so that split, and then Israel splits those two, right? So Gaza is the chunk on the Red Sea that's just been obliterated.
0: Yep. I wonder why we don't ever hear about the other stuff. Like, maybe they just aren't...
2: No, they're slowly creeping into the West Bank, too.
0: Oh, wow. 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
6: From Feature Story News in Washington, I'm Kate Fisher. The Trump administration has temporarily lifted oil sanctions against Iran, allowing it to increase exports and to charge market prices. It comes as the first day of peace talks between the US and Iran concludes in Switzerland, with US Vice President J.D. Vance saying that Tehran has agreed to invite United Nations inspectors back to Iran's nuclear sites.
7: We have the Iranians allowing weapons inspectors, nuclear inspectors into their country for the first time in a long time. We left a lot of our team, the Iranians left a lot of their team at the resort there to keep on working at. So all in all, a very productive 36 hours.
6: But the Iranians have said that they have made no new commitments. Inspections have been limited since President Trump tore up an Obama-era deal in 2018. Pakistan's Prime Minister Shehbaz Sharif co-mediated the negotiations alongside Qatar at the Bergenstock Resort in Switzerland. Diplomatic sources in the Pakistani capital say that Iran's president is expected to travel to Pakistan in the coming days. From Islamabad, Hira Mustafa has more.
8: Experts say the visit of Iranian president coming to Pakistan right after the Lucerne summit over the weekend is highly significant because it tells that how deeply Islamabad is involved in the ongoing peace negotiations.
6: British Prime Minister Keir Starmer has resigned, triggering a Labour leadership contest that could now be resolved in a matter of weeks. Former Health Secretary Wes Streeting, the only serious potential rival to Andy Burnham, has announced he'll back Mr. Burnham instead of running, leaving the former Greater Manchester Mayor with a virtually uncontested path to number 10 Downing Street. From London, Stuart Smith reports.
9: This is pretty much as good as it could have gone for Andy Burnham. He received that decisive by-election victory. He's managed to prove, he claims, that he can clearly beat Reform UK, the Labour Party's biggest political rivals, and he can now easily make the claim within the Labour Party that he is the best option for the job, especially now Prime Minister Keir Starmer has resigned. So he's just arrived to take up his post as lawmaker in the National Parliament. He didn't talk to press, but he was certainly looking very confident.
6: Former Federal Reserve Chairman Alan Greenspan has died at the age of 100. Mr. Greenspan's tenure at the helm of the US Central Bank spanned more than 18 years and four presidencies, making it the second longest in the institution's history. Mitch McCann reports from New York.
10: Greenspan was described in an obituary by the New York Times as arguably the most recognizable economist of any era. He's been remembered for helping guide the U.S. economy through some of its strongest periods of expansion during times where unemployment fell, the stock market reached record highs, and the federal government began running a budget surpluses rather than deficits, which, given what we're seeing today, seems a very long time ago.
6: From bureaus worldwide, this is FSN.
11: With FSN Spotlight, I'm Simon Marks. Today, where has it all gone wrong for British Prime Minister Sir Keir Starmer, and how can one of his possible successors avoid making similar mistakes? Sir Anthony Selden is a political historian and biographer in the UK. First, his explanation of why Sir Keir finds himself at the end of his premiership, less than 2 years after coming to power in an electoral landslide.
12: You need to tell a story. You've got to give confidence to the country that you know what you're doing. You know, they know why you're there, why you uniquely are there, and where you're going to be taking them. Yes, it's going to be tough. Think Churchill in 1940, blood, toil, sweat and tears, but we are going to win.
11: And what of Andy Burnham, now returning to Parliament after winning an election in Manchester last week? Sir Anthony says if he wants to become Britain's next Prime Minister, he's got his work cut out for him.
12: People love him because no one quite knows what he thinks for. They love him because he's not Keir Starmer, and they love him because he beats Reform and gives the Labour Party and Labour MPs the hope that he can do the same in the coming general election. But he needs to say what it is he's going to do, and he needs to have some kind of mandate.
11: With FSN Spotlight, I'm Simon Marks.
6: Our main news again. The Trump administration has temporarily lifted oil sanctions against Iran, allowing it to increase exports and to charge market prices. The US says that Tehran has agreed to invite UN inspectors back to Iran's nuclear sites. But the Iranians say they've made no new commitments. British Prime Minister Sir Keir Starmer has resigned, and former Federal Reserve Chairman Alan Greenspan has died at the age of 100. And that's the latest feature story news. Kate Fisher reporting.
13: Here is the Onion Week in Review, Transportation Edition. In Albany, a Greyhound bus crash claimed 30 miserable lives Tuesday, finally putting over two dozen deadbeat fathers, penniless drug addicts, and hapless bastards out of their misery. Emergency crews at the scene of the merciful accident described the sea of fast food bags, candy bar wrappers, and losing lottery tickets surrounding the crash site as utterly tragic, adding that the scorched corpses inside the bus were, quote, only slightly more lifeless than before the deadly accident.
14: Evidence suggests that most of the victims suffered during the crash, and for many years before they even boarded the bus. All I can say is, thank God no one made it.
13: Al-Qaeda is refusing to carry out any further terrorist attacks until the U.S. mass transportation infrastructure is drastically improved, calling the country's roads and bridges a, quote, travesty, unbecoming of a developed first world nation.
15: We want to turn your bridges into rubble. But if we took credit for making them collapse, no one would ever believe us.
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1: Riley O'Bill.
2: And Angelo.
0: And I just saw this article during the break that really is scary and not... Oh, that's just like... I just hate the idea of like somebody I know like thinking they're making money on Polymark and really it was a scam. That's so scary. Okay, so Wall Street Journal, they looked like they were getting rich on Polymarket, but none of it was real. Isn't that scary?
2: And what does that mean?
0: I think it was a fake website.
2: So they just copied the Polymarket website?
0: I don't really know. I just saw the headline, really, so let's get into it. The prediction market has flooded social media with deceptive videos by paid creators. Oh, that's different than what I was thinking. They looked like they were getting rich on Polymarket, but none of it was real. The creators are pretending to be getting rich on Polymarket to get people to go.
2: Oh, so you're watching an ad and somebody lies to you in the advertisement?
0: Yeah.
2: Whoa.
0: That's a little less crazy. So we actually have a caller on the line. Pretty good timing. 603-283-6160 is the phone number to get in on the conversation with us. Unscreened caller, you're on Free Talk Live. What's on your mind?
3: Yeah, I was just hearing these guys talk about this AI technology taking over and stuff. How much do you guys pay attention to the news and what's going on in the military realm and stuff with the Space Force satellites and nanobot technology in which they've stated that has been put in the COVID vaccines?
0: Honestly, I haven't kept up with any of that. The Space Force of the U.S. has nanobot technology, and people are saying it's in the vaccines?
3: Yes.
1: Interesting. Tell us more.
3: Let's see, how do I put this?
0: Oh, it seems like there is some truth to this, as far as, like, it's not just, like, some kind of, like, just a conspiracy. It says, the U.S. Space Force focuses heavily on nanomaterials and nanotechnology, rather than science fiction swarms of self-replicating nanobots. Oh, it's just like correcting my use of the word nanobot. But yeah, it actually, nanomaterials and nanotechnology, the branch leverages nanoscale engineering to develop durable satellite components, lightweight materials, and advanced sensors. So yeah, I could see people like being suspicious of what this new technology can do. And you're saying that it's inside the vaccines?
3: That's what I've been seeing and hearing on the internet.
2: So are you talking like the mRNA technology? Or what vaccines? Are you talking specifically about the COVID vaccines?
0: No, I think they're talking about nanomaterials, nanoparticles.
2: Yeah, but the nanoparticles in relation to what vaccine?
0: Oh, the COVID vaccine?
3: Yes, that's what they are saying on the internet about it and stuff. They can also spray you with a mist and infect you with these nanobite things. They said they're 20 times smaller than a hair.
1: Wow.
3: If you remember back, I think in the late 70s, early 80s, the medical field was coming out and developing these nanobots in which they can inject into the bloodstream and direct it with like a controller, like a joystick controller and stuff, and target certain areas where they could get in and do surgery and stuff with them.
0: Oh,
2: yeah, like and not endoscopic surgery, stereoscopic surgeries, where it's almost like a robot doing the work.
3: Yep, but they're little nanobot things that they inject into your bloodstream.
2: I don't know. That's real?
0: Yeah, it is real.
1: Oh, yeah.
0: Oh, it's not even just the 80s. It says, role of nanotechnology behind the success of our mRNA. Suspicions grow that nanoparticles in Pfizer's COVID vaccine trigger rare allergic reactions. So, like, these things are real. It's just, like, there is probably kind of a conspiracy or, you know, like, suspicion around like, oh, and now the Space Force is all interested in nanomaterials. Like, what if they're... Like, in the SpongeBob movie, I reference this all the time, Plankton, he doesn't find the Krabby Patty secret formula. Instead, he, like, starts giving away Happy Meals, and so people start eating at his restaurant. Or maybe he does have the formula, but either way. In order to keep his customers, he gives them all these Happy Meals, and they come with a hat. So everybody's walking around with a hat. And then all of a sudden, the hat gets activated by, like, this... It's not a satellite, but it's like a radio tower.
2: Like a radio tower, yeah.
0: And when it activates it, everybody who was, you know, a sheep all walking around wearing these chum bucket hats, it covers their head and then it can control them. So I could see that being the conspiracy here. Is that kind of where these people are going for that you called or that you were listening to, caller?
3: Yeah, that's kind of the technology in which the AI system
0: chum bucket
3: they're
0: technology.
3: Trying to develop. Through all of that, where they, back in the late 50s, early 60s, the CIA was trying to develop a Manchurian candidate where they could program a person to go do things, and they wouldn't know they were doing it.
2: Well, try. I'm pretty sure that's...
0: No, they were trying.
2: Yeah, no, well, I think they
0: did. You think
2: did.
0: They were successful?
2: Yeah, 100%.
1: MK Ultra.
0: I do think
2: yeah, MK
0: that...
2: Ultra, all that. I'm not even going to open that right now.
0: It definitely was actually something that they were trying to do, and there's no conspiracy there. Like, there are government documents proving that. So if anyone listening is suspicious on that, I think most people know about MKUltra now, which is, like, crazy to me.
2: Yeah, but it's always the same thing of, like, oh, yeah, we were bad back then, but we don't do that anymore.
0: Yeah,
2: and then 20 years later, it'll be like, yeah, we did that actually, but we don't do that anymore. And then 20 years later, it's like, oh yeah, we did 9/11, but we're not going to do that again. You know, like it's the snowball. It never changes.
1: It never changes for sure, Angelo.
3: Yeah.
0: So, where are you listening from, by the way, caller? The radio or?
3: Radio.
0: Oh, awesome. What do you mind saying what radio station?
3: Jackson Station.
0: Jackson Station. Okay. Is that,
1: do you know the call letters?
3: I don't remember the call letters. I wish I could go into full details about this and.
0: About the nanoparticles.
3: Yeah, and Space Force and their satellites and stuff. Have you seen on the news here a while back ago that it was on the news station and where they had these line of lights flying across the sky?
0: Back in New Jersey.
3: And they were calling in and asking what those lights are. Those are Space Force satellites.
1: Interesting.
0: I remember people were thinking that they were drones at the time and stuff like that. But yeah, I didn't hear that it was from the Space Force. I wouldn't be surprised. Whenever I hear something like that.
2: Is that something that, so are you saying everybody with the COVID vaccine can be activated? Is that kind of the idea here?
0: Like the chum bucket hat.
2: Yeah, so like, is it to, like, control them, or is it, like, an off switch? Like a kill switch installed in a car?
3: It depends on if you're a targeted person in which they're interested in. Otherwise, everybody else is just being monitored because they are... Have you heard about the voice-to-skull program that people are complaining about all over the country?
1: I've heard about it, yeah.
0: I've heard about it, too. Not that people are recently complaining, but I've heard of the idea.
3: But that's the technology in which it's making it being able to be done through the nanobot things.
2: Yeah, that would. I can kind of follow that because there is that one story of she was an actress or something. She got like a filling done and she was walking down the street and she kept getting like CIA radio signals.
0: Oh.
2: Or she was picking up a government radio wave somehow, like voice to skull. she talked about it on one of these late night talk shows, but so that's like a known story of where, yeah, she ended up becoming an antenna for this, for this radio, like walkie talkie station.
0: Yeah. I've heard of people that got braces and stuff like that saying that happened, that they could hear radio stations and stuff. I don't know.
2: So, but I could see the satellites and the nanoparticles kind of working in the same idea as of like a metal filling and a radio tower kind of interacting.
3: Uh-huh.
2: Right. So I don't know.
0: I've also heard of these targeted persons, the idea of these targeted persons. Do you think that What do you think makes someone a targeted person? Like somebody whose psychology is right for making them like go crazy and like kill people, or maybe somebody who they think that knows too much?
3: Could be. I'm not exactly sure why they target who they target.
2: I can also, I have feelings that if you're heavily involved with the system from a young age, they could probably just pick you as like a study, because you've already, you know, like if you're a foster kid or something, like they've already gotten a hold of you. They know who you are. And if you keep running into the system, it's almost like they can use you for a study.
0: It's easier for you to disappear.
2: Yeah. Well, not like a disappearing act, but like.
0: But if something goes wrong with you.
2: Or like a long-term study. Hey, we'll push this kid in a certain direction and we'll see what happens, because we've got a hold of him at 4. So we can kind of like almost Truman Show him.
0: Yeah.
2: But not entirely, right? Just kind of like how will he respond if we put him in this home, in this kind of like situation, and how is he going to react?
0: Oh my God, what if this is somehow.
2: Not to the level of like cameras following him everywhere. But, you know, we interacted with this kid at 4, and now he's arrested at 14, and he's going to be arrested at 22. You know, you can kind of keep track of him like that.
0: What if the Neuralink is going to come out to make these things easier, too?
1: It wouldn't surprise me.
3: You've heard of, I think his first name is Stephen Hawking.
0: Yep.
1: Stephen Hawking, yeah.
3: Remember how he couldn't speak, but yet, just before he passed away, he was up on stage giving a lecture, and it was all done through a computer.
1: Yep.
0: Oh. There's same brain, technology. Right. Yeah, I forgot about that.
3: Same technology.
0: He had a Neuralink thing that was like, oh, that's like, how could we possibly know that was really him and not just like a slideshow they had playing? You know what I mean?
3: I understand that, but
0: yeah.
3: I was approached a couple years ago, and a young man, he introduced himself. I helped him change a tire on the side of the road. It's how they engage in meeting you. Mm-hmm. Because I'm a person, I see somebody on the side of the road, I always stop and help them. I'm always helping people. I've always done that. Mm-hmm. So they used my own sense of morality to make contact with me in that situation. And he told me he was going to drive me crazy. Now I hear him all the time and stuff. And he's involved in this nanobot technology, which is that voice-to-skull program.
1: Huh.
0: The guy that you actually helped?
3: Yes.
2: So how did that conversation come about? Was he just like, hey, man, I'm going to curse you. You're cursed now. I'm going to drive you crazy.
3: This is a long story. A lot of details in it about me meeting different people and different people coming up. And like I said, I talked to a guy about 10 years ago and stuff, and he told me he was going to turn me into the CIA. He started calling me a prophet, and I kept telling him, I'm not a prophet, so quit calling me that.
1: Huh. Why do you think he would call you a prophet?
3: Because we met in church, and...
2: Can I ask what kind of church? What denomination of church? Is this like a Southern Baptist kind of place? Or
3: yes.
2: Yeah. Honestly, I'm more inclined to believe this than not.
0: Yeah, I believe
2: him. I could 100% see the government doing some awful thing like this.
1: Yeah.
2: To a targeted person, especially through something like the church.
0: You said yes, it was Baptist?
3: Yes, it was a Southern Baptist church.
1: Okay.
2: Yeah, very CIA-influenced organization.
3: Yep, Baptist church here in Michigan.
0: Hmm. Oh, okay, and, so Michigan.
2: And so he tried to convince you that you were a prophet? This is like, this is super glowy. This feels glowy. Approaching a stranger, trying to convince them that they're a prophet to start some kind of weird cult.
0: Have you ever... like left the town of where you are in Michigan, and do you still hear the voices?
3: Yes, they're drones, whether you want to call them drones or satellites. They follow me wherever I go. I have 5 of them on me every night for the last 5 years.
1: Oh, wow.
3: About 2-3 years ago, when they started telling me they were going to drive me crazy, and I was just their puppet on a string, and I told them they were crazy. And I ain't nobody's puppet, but God, Jehovah's, and they laughed at me. They have since used their satellite technology, in which has been they've made my arms move without me being able to stop them, because our body, the muscles and everything are controlled by electricity and our nerves. And with these nanobots, they can go in and connect to the nerves and stuff and make them do whatever they want. They've connected into my vocal cords and where they've changed the pitch of my voice whenever they want. They've made me say things that I would never say three different times and laugh at me. They told me I'm just a puppet on their string and they can make me do anything they want.
1: So why are they allowing you to call into talk radio right now?
3: I don't know.
1: Okay.
0: It doesn't seem like they control everything. Well, that, you know, he's not, I don't think he's saying that he's in total control. But have you ever tried going to a doctor to see if maybe you have something like wrong with your nerves? Maybe like, you know, like there's things like restless arms and leg syndrome.
3: I understand that perspective of it, but no, that is not what's happening. That's why I'm cautious about telling people about this stuff, because they think I'm crazy.
0: I don't think you're crazy or anything.
1: Yeah.
3: But they told me they was going to make me the false prophet.
1: Hmm.
3: You know, biblical times.
1: Yeah.
3: We're being in the last days.
0: You don't still go to that church, do you? Or do you?
3: Yes. The man, he left. I had a motorcycle, and he was helping me work on it because I am severely disabled physically. I have 7 fused vertebrae. I ripped out rotator cuffs, the long head bicep tendons. Both shoulders are gone. I have a 10-pound weight restriction, no bending, twisting, or leaning.
0: Wow, that's from a motorcycle accident?
3: No, that was from working in a foundry.
0: Oh, sorry.
1: Okay.
0: Thought you said something about a motorcycle. Sorry.
2: This CIA agent was helping him work on a motorcycle because he's so limited in his movement.
0: Mm.
3: Yeah, because I was unable to do any of the work myself, he volunteered to help me out. He took the anchor bolt out of my caliper and sent me down on the road. And when the caliper didn't go into the front wheel and I put it back on the bike, duct taped it on so it didn't come back off, went to the bike shop, bought a new anchor bolt, went back up to his house and pulled in. He comes walking out and he says, "It don't matter how we try to kill you, you just won't die. How come?" So I explained to him, "You can't kill me until God says so, because my body has already been dead twice with me out of it."
0: You have had near-death experiences?
3: Body was dead.
0: Do you remember anything from that time?
2: Was this from the foundry accident or?
3: No, this was the first time. I was 16 years old. I quit breathing. My body collapsed to the floor, and I was still standing there. The people I was with stepped over my body, stepped through me, and I'm sitting there screaming at them. And all of a sudden, these two hands grabbed me by my ankles and started dragging me away from my body the first time when I was 16.
1: Huh, interesting.
0: Do you remember anything else? Like, did they take you? Do you remember where they were taking you?
3: They were dragging me away from my body, and when I turned around and looked, it went total darkness, and I just seen a sea of different colored eyes all over the place, and I seen these three huge monster-like things taking a person, and one would slam him to the ground, and then the next one would grab me, pick him up, slam him to the ground, and the two that had a hold of me dragging me off into that darkness, one laughed. He says, "Ha, ha, ha, we got us another one, boys." And I'm freaking out good, right? And I kept stick my face back into the room where my body was at, and they resuscitated my body. And when my body gasped for air, I went back into my body.
0: Wow. What about your second one? Was it more positive near-death experience?
3: Yes. The second one, I was in a vehicle. I was a passenger in a vehicle, and we missed a curve. And I went through the windshield. I shattered both femurs. I went through the windshield. I had a 2.5-inch deep cut into my skull.
0: Whoa.
3: I opened my eyes up and there was a bright light, and I covered my eyes and got my eyes adjusted to light, and I realized they were operating room lights. And I sat up and had a ruptured spleen, and I had my stomach split open. One of the people was holding my intestines up, running their hands down, and people were operating on my legs because putting my legs back together.
0: But you didn't feel anything?
3: I sat up looking at that. No, I didn't.
0: You were out of body?
1: Huh.
3: I was getting out of the body at that time.
0: Yeah. Did you go anywhere else from there? Did you leave the room?
3: Oh. Nope. As I sat up, I was watching, looking inside of my body, where what they were doing inside of my stomach and everything. Then I was looking at what they were doing inside of my legs and stuff. And then I turned around and looked, and there was a bunch of people working on my head.
0: Whoa.
3: Then three nurses ran around and started squeezing the blood bags of blood, trying to force it in and everything. And I looked up, and the top of the hospital was gone. It was just darkness, and there was a light, pin needle light, way, way up in the sky. And I thought, oh, that's cool. That must be an angel.
0: Wow.
3: And I went back down and looking at my body and stuff, and about 2-3 seconds later, that little speck of light was in the room next to me. The operating lights weren't even on compared to that light that was standing beside me, and the form of a man stood in there and started talking. I saw it in my face and right down, and I tried to crawl underneath my body to hide, but there's no hiding. He said four things to me, and the fourth thing that he said to me was, lay back down, it's not your time yet. So ever since that time, that's why I told Mr. Doug Schaefer, when he said, no matter how we try to kill you, you just won't die. I said, God says it's when my time is, and you can't kill me until God says it's my time.
2: Man, you sound like you're one tough cookie, brother. I'm not going to lie. You sound like you got some grit to you.
0: Well, we are about to go on break. I would like to hear more from you another night. What's your name, caller?
3: Frederick.
0: Frederick from Michigan. 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Thanks for the call so much, Frederick. 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
7: From Feature Story News in Washington, I'm Kate Fisher. The Trump administration has temporarily lifted oil sanctions against Iran, allowing it to increase exports and to charge market prices. It comes as the first day of peace talks between the US and Iran concludes in Switzerland, with US Vice President J.D. Vance saying that Tehran has agreed to invite United Nations inspectors back to Iran's nuclear sites.
8: We have the Iranians allowing weapons inspectors, nuclear inspectors into their country for the first time in a long time.
7: But the Iranians have said that they have made no new commitments. Inspections have been limited since President Trump tore up an Obama-era deal in 2018. Pakistan's Prime Minister Shehbaz Sharif co-mediated the negotiations alongside Qatar at the Bergenstock Resort in Switzerland. Diplomatic sources in the Pakistani capital say that Iran's president is expected to travel to Pakistan in the coming days. From Islamabad, Hira Mustafa has more.
9: Experts say the visit of Iranian president coming to Pakistan right after the Lucerne summit over the weekend is highly significant because it tells that how deeply Islamabad is involved in the ongoing peace negotiations.
7: British Prime Minister Sir Keir Starmer has resigned, triggering a Labour leadership contest that could now be resolved in a matter of weeks. Former Health Secretary Wes Streeting, the only serious potential rival to Andy Burnham, has announced he'll back Mr. Burnham instead of running, leaving the former Greater Manchester Mayor with a virtually uncontested path to No. 10 Downing Street. From London, Stuart Smith reports.
10: This is pretty much as good as it could have gone for Andy Burnham. He received that decisive by-election victory. He's managed to prove, he claims, that he can clearly beat Reform UK, the Labour Party's biggest political rivals, and he can now easily make the claim within the Labour Party that he is the best option for the job, especially now Prime Minister Keir Starmer has resigned. So he's just arrived to take up his post as lawmaker in the National Parliament. He didn't talk to press, but he was certainly looking very confident.
7: Former Federal Reserve Chairman Alan Greenspan has died at the age of 100. Mr. Greenspan's tenure at the helm of the US Central Bank spanned more than 18 years and four presidencies, making it the second longest in the institution's history. Mitch McCann reports from New York.
11: Greenspan was described in an obituary by the New York Times as arguably the most recognizable economist of any era. He's been remembered for helping guide the U.S. economy through some of its strongest periods of expansion during times where unemployment fell, the stock market reached record highs, and the federal government began running a budget surpluses rather than deficits, which, given what we're seeing today, seems a very long time ago.
7: From bureaus worldwide, this is FSN.
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0: 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And ForkFest 2026 is going on this week starting Monday. ForkFest 2026. You can email ForkFest2026@gmail.com to become one of the people on the list. And you can go to ForkFest.WTF. That's F-O-R-K Fest.WTF to learn more. It's in Errol, New Hampshire, in the beautiful White Mountains of New Hampshire, in a campground called Northern Waters Campground in Errol, and it's much smaller than the typical Pork Fest campground that Fork Fest is usually the week before or after at, but it's going to be a more intimate and really fun group of people. So far, the people that are going to start showing up on Monday are all people I really like and I'm excited to see. And that's forkfest.wtf, forkfest.wtf for more info. With you on Free Talk Live tonight, you've got me, Bonnie.
1: Riley O'Bell.
2: And Angelo.
1: So before we continue, I have a question about this ForkFest thing. Are you guys going to be giving away a lot of forks there? Or is there going to be a lot of food? Is there going to be an eating contest?
0: No, it's just that it's a fork of pork fest.
1: Oh, okay.
0: I mean, there is going to be food, but not giving away food.
1: Oh, dang. I was hoping
0: it's
1: to
0: not
1: get a free
0: Burning
1: fork.
0: Man. People pay for their stuff at capitalism. At ForkFest.
1: All right.
0: Pro-capitalism.
2: Well, I heard that it's like a barter system at Burning Man.
0: Oh,
1: yeah,
0: okay.
1: It's more like a gift
0: whatever.
1: Economy.
2: Yeah. And it's like,
0: am
2: if
0: I thinking
2: you have
0: Rainbow
2: bacon,
0: or something?
2: You're rich.
0: Am I thinking of like the bank or Rainbow people or something that they're not allowed to charge things, like they get in trouble? I don't know. Either way, I bet some crazy backroom deals go on at stuff like Burning Man.
1: I imagine so.
2: Yeah, because there's a crazy amount of drugs at stuff like Burning Man.
0: No, not even just like, oh, I bought a million drugs here. I mean something like...
2: Oh, you mean like we're going to meet and talk about...
0: Yeah, because there's like
2: business.
0: No government here, and there's rules that are just not normal. I don't know. Like, oh, I bought $1 million something that's worth $1 million, but it was at Burning Man, so I bartered for this. You know, some weird, like, hands changing. Just, I bet some crazy stuff goes on there
2: like artifacts,
0: know about, that
2: like
0: we'll never know about. Yeah.
2: Iraqi stolen
0: artifacts
2: getting sold in Hobby Lobby.
0: Oh my God, I was about to say, there's somebody that stole a bunch. Or not stole, they bought a bunch, but yeah, it was Hobby Lobby.
2: Yeah.
0: Yeah, that's crazy. I think they were all, like, from the Promised Land, though, not Iraqi.
2: Oh, I thought they bought a bunch of stuff that would...
0: It could be like the...
2: Well, I know Hobby Lobby bought pieces of the Dead Sea Scroll, a lot of them, and it turns out that they're fake.
0: Oh, really? They were fake?
2: Yeah, because it's like on... it's leather-bound, and the real parts are papyrus-bound, so it's...
0: How could you be tricked that it was leather-bound? They didn't have that. If they had leather, they wouldn't need their papyrus, right?
1: True.
2: Yeah, well, that's the whole thing, is they thought they were buying fragments. That they are super old, but they're just not... The Dead Sea Scrolls.
0: I'm Googling when was leather invented. Invented. It says, it was not invented by a single person, but rather developed over thousands of years. Early humans first began scrapping and using animal hides for survival clothing around 400,000 years ago. Okay, wait. So they definitely had leather, so why then didn't they use that for writing? Was it just easier?
2: Well, because it was, I'm pretty sure the...
1: leather is hard to write on, I imagine.
2: Yeah. Look it
0: but
2: up. Hobby,
0: just
2: Google Hobby Lobby fake Dead Sea Scrolls.
0: No, it's fine. I believe
2: you
0: on all that and everything. It's just I was like thinking to myself, like, no, that's got to be more recent.
2: No, it was something like the papyrus was what was used for the time in that part of the world. So like the leather ones are like more Roman age, if that makes any sense. Like it's like a later period.
0: Like, or maybe also the area, because it was like it said, multiple people from all over the world kind of invented it, not just one at a time. It says the Dead Sea Scrolls were not leather-bound because they were produced in the scroll format, which was the standard method of writing and storing documents. So I guess that's why. They got a thing that was
2: Well, not leather-bound, like the scroll was made out of animal skin, papyrus.
0: Oh, okay, yeah.
2: If that makes sense. I guess leather-bound is the wrong term. I'm sorry.
0: No, it's fine.
2: But it was like an animal skin scroll piece and not a papyrus scroll piece, if that makes sense. That's
0: why
2: the
0: Hobby
2: were
0: they
2: Lobby
0: writing
2: one.
0: On papyrus? Is papyrus just way cheaper? That's,
2: yeah, it's
0: that's
2: like paper.
0: Why it would last longer and, I don't know. Like,
2: well,
0: if you were trying to do something to make it last longer.
2: I don't think they were. I think it just got stuck in a cave.
0: Yeah.
2: And that cave got closed and forgotten about, and it just happened to last for that long. I don't think it was designed to, you know what I mean? It wasn't a time capsule.
0: Oh, it says at the time, those people did write on animal skins as well. Interesting. Okay, whatever. All I know is that at ForkFest, we are definitely not commies. Riley.
1: I was hoping you would be a commie because I'm disabled and I deserve more.
0: Oh, my God. I was hoping you would be a commie, Riley.
1: Oh, okay.
0: Because I'm a woman.
2: Yeah, because you make good bread. So you should just give it to me.
1: Because you don't know how to make bread, is that it?
2: Yeah, dog, I know. Don't put me in a baking competition.
0: I'm just jealous of people that know how to make bread, so you should give me some.
1: Okay.
2: Yeah.
1: All right.
2: I should have access to your skills for free.
1: Okay.
2: Yep.
1: All right.
0: Yep. So this is from activistpost.com again, and I thought it was kind of, I don't know, on topic, last hour of the show, kind of like conspiracy hours, I guess. Five things to know about pesticides, cancer, and a pending Supreme Court ruling. So maybe, because I know that they kind of review these Supreme Court cases in like batches. Maybe this and the Hawaii gun thing are like in the next like batch that's going to come out. I don't know if they put them by, I don't know if they categorize them or something, but apparently it's pending. So after years of lawsuits against agrochemical companies and battles over environmental regulations, the nation's highest court is expected to rule this summer on a case that could significantly alter the pesticide industry. The U.S. Supreme Court is expected to rule next month on whether lawsuits can be brought against pesticide and herbicide makers over claims their products have caused cancer. The court heard arguments in the case in April. I mean, in other countries, they've already like decided this happens with a lot of pesticides that America hasn't decided that with, but let's see. The court heard arguments in the case in April, and the justices appeared split. With a ruling weeks away, here are five things to know about the topic of pesticide use and cancer. One, geographic correlation between heavy pesticide use and high cancer rates. Numerous studies and an analysis of federal data have shown a potential correlation between pesticide use and cancer. Out of the 500 U.S. counties with the highest pesticide use per square mile, largely concentrated in corn, soybean, and fruit-producing states like Iowa, Illinois, Missouri, California, and Florida, 60% have cancer rates higher than the national average of 460 cases per 100,000 people. A 2024 study in Frontiers in Cancer Control and Study, Study in Frontiers in Cancer Control and Society, that must be like the publication, suggests the impact of pesticide use on cancer incidence may rival that of smoking.
2: Are they talking about glyphosate? Because we already know that stuff's bad for you, man. Turning the freaking frogs gay.
1: It's poisoning the food.
0: Ah, sorry. Hit my mic there. Thousands of lawsuits. This is number two. We have a list. Lists are fun on the radio. Number two, thousands of lawsuits have been won against agrochemical companies. Wow.
2: I.e. Monsanto and...
0: It's been won against...

0: Now Gaza has a seat. Though.
1: And Bear has a seat on the.
0: Oh yeah, Bear. I'm about to say has a seat. And they're never mind.
1: You tried.
0: Can't think of words right now. I guess I'm getting tired. So according to the company, more than 65,000 lawsuits have been filed by farmers, gardeners, and other users alleging the chemical caused their cancer. I mean, that's not the same as winning 65,000 cases. But it says, it says they've lost thousands. Okay. I want to know exactly how many they lost, but I don't think they've lost 65,000, but there have been 65,000 suits. Number three, companies push for liability shields. In response to these lawsuits, agrochemical companies have aggressively lobbied for state-level bans on this type of litigation, often referred to as liability shields, shield laws. They would essentially say that because the U.S. Environmental Protection Agency has not warned of a link to cancer, state-level claims would be void. So, the companies want state-level...
1: The companies want to go, the feds haven't said it's bad, so you can't sue me for it.
0: Yeah, they want a ban on the type of litigation.
1: Yeah.
0: But.
1: And they're saying that's because the EPA hasn't said that it causes cancer. So you can't sue me for causing cancer if the federal government says it doesn't cause cancer. You know, because like.
0: No, the state level, but still. Yeah.
1: Well, but they're saying that.
0: Oh, because the.
1: Because the federal
0: EPA.
1: Government, the EPA, yeah. doesn't. Consider it cancer causing. You can't sue me at the state level saying it causes cancer, which I think in California that's already like not a thing. But everything in, you know,
0: California has a thing that says cancer.
1: Yeah, this has been known to the state of California to cause cancer.
0: Yeah, I hate that stuff.
1: Yeah, that's
0: me out.
1: Well, it's because everything causes cancer. even an apple has a certain level of carcinogens. But apparently it's good for you. I don't know.
0: Yep. Going on airplanes radiates you. A lot of people don't even know that at all. They're just going on.
1: Really?
2: Yeah, it's a really long flight, though.
0: It's not like at a high level to where you're like, everyone is Chernobyl, but.
1: Well, no, compared to like an X-ray. Like.
0: I don't know if it's higher than an X-ray. Let's see, actually. I know it's, you know, it's higher than just standing on the ground.
1: Well, because I know they make you wear the leather apron. They make you wear the. Not leather.
2: It's a lead apron.
1: The lead apron when you take an X-ray. So, I mean, if it's at the same level, I don't know. That doesn't feel good.
0: Yeah, that's a good point. That's a really good point. It said, I wrote radiation on airplane versus X-ray. It says, airplane flights and X-rays both expose you to low levels of ionizing radiation, but in different ways. A standard X-ray chest delivers roughly 0.02 to 0.1 millisieverts. I can't read that. So that's the unit. So let's just say units. MSV of radiation. A long-haul flight, like transatlantic trip, exposes you to about 0.03 to 0.1 MSV of cosmic radiation. So it's really similar, but I guess it just matters.
1: So
0: like,
1: what does that
0: like
1: mean for somebody who's like a pilot,
0: all
1: though?
0: At once? Oh, that's a good point.
1: Is he getting an X-ray every time he goes up in the air?
0: I don't know, because it says the type is different, so maybe it's like an X-ray is like everything at once. Like, so it's like,
1: but the flight is like over an extended period of time kind of thing.
0: And it has to be like a long flight to even get close to an X-ray. Yeah. So on an airplane, you're exposed to cosmic radiation from space. But because the atmosphere is thinner at cruising altitudes around 30,000 to 40,000 feet, it provides less shielding. An X-ray machine, on the other hand, uses a focused artificial beam of electromagnetic energy. So I guess the actual type matters. And then duration. An X-ray happens in a split second, localized exactly where your doctor needs the image. A flight exposes your whole body, but the dose is spread out over several hours. So I guess that's why it's not a big deal. But yeah, you, like a pilot, that's still a good question. So like,
1: because it's like, you know, the nurses who take the X-rays, they get behind the shield. They get out the room.
0: Mm-hmm.
1: They're, you know, they don't want to be exposed to that. And that was because they found out that the technicians were getting cancer from taking a bunch of X-rays every day.
0: Wow.
1: So now they had, you know, that's why they started putting them behind the shield.
0: I just wrote, so is that bad for pilots? So this is listening to Bonnie talk to ChatGPT talk live, but it wrote, yes, the cumulative dose means commercial pilots and flight attendants are officially classified as occupational radiation workers. Never even heard of that.
2: Wow.
0: In fact, the National Academies of Sciences, Engineering, and Medicine issued a major report urging the FAA to formalize safety protections against this occupational hazard. Wow. That's crazy.
1: I wonder if they

0: wonder how many, like, ex-military people, like Air Force members, have gotten cancers that they didn't even know about or think about that were related to flying.
1: Well, you're in the Air Force, you signed away your soul and everything anyway.
0: No, that's true.
1: Not just your soul, but, like, actually your health.
0: That's true.
1: And everything.
0: Well, I'm even thinking about, like, the old planes, like the big, you know, it's like a bus that just got thrown in the air. you know, like a Greyhound that flies kind of thing. And what kind of radiation those guys might have been. They didn't even know, you know. And then they end up getting cancer, like, in the 90s, 80s, 90s, like our grandparents kind of age people who had to go through that kind of thing.
1: It says the general public limit, the safe limit for the public is 1 MSV per year. The average pilot intake is 2 to 6 MSV per year.
2: Wow.
0: How much does that increase your likelihood of cancer?
1: It says, what are the actual risks? Slightly higher cancer risk. Studies from the CDC show that flight crews have slightly higher risks of certain cancers. That includes breast cancer in female flight attendants. I thought men get breast cancer too, but in a roughly 2 times higher incidence of melanoma skin cancer across all crew members. So it doesn't seem like it's like a lot, but early onset cataracts are big, pregnancy risks. Oh, that's really creepy. I didn't even think about that. Like, I've never even seen a pregnant flight attendant or anything like that. I wonder if they're just told, like, you can't be pregnant here. I don't know.
0: I'm pretty sure they put them on leave, and it's like, just stay out of the air. Because it is probably dangerous. I know they don't let super pregnant women fly. There's, like, complications.
1: Really?
0: Oh, wow. There can be a problem.
1: I mean, I would just think if I was pregnant, I wouldn't want to do it. But I didn't know they don't let them, you know?
0: Yeah, there can be. Or I think doctors can prevent you from flying. Mm-hmm. Like, they'll tell you, like, don't fly, stay here.
1: Oh, wow.
0: I don't know if the airline can take you off. If they think, I mean, an airline can kick you off for any reason that they want, really. It's a private company. But I don't know if I don't think they have like a rule against pregnant women. I just think it's ill-advised.
1: Yeah, that makes sense. So yeah, companies are trying to get liability shields, of course, like the vaccine companies have these liability shields that are crazy. Number 4, the Trump administration has largely sided with the pesticide makers.
0: Right.
1: It says the push for stricter pesticide regulation has created unusual alliances between left-leaning environmentalists and conservative health advocates under the Make America Healthy Again banner. After an initial Health and Human Services report linked pesticide use to childhood health issues, the agency's final report last year walked back all regulatory calls and instead pivoted to promote public confidence in current EPA standards. Why would that be your response? I don't get it. I'm not saying I'm all for regulations. It's just that I'm like, well, instead we just want people to trust the EPA. I don't get it. President Trump also signed an executive order this year declaring glyphosate critical to national security and his administration.
0: So it can't be banned? That's crazy.
2: Wow. Yeah, that's really insidious, I think.
1: Yeah, I forgot about that. And his administration actively sided with Bayer during oral arguments before the Supreme Court.
0: Big Ag is, I don't think people talk about how evil Big Ag is. They're almost as evil.
1: The strong sisters on Instagram do.
0: Or even more evil than the pharmaceutical companies. But everybody, they push for these campaigns, like the No Farms, No Foods. In theory, that's great, but it's all pushed by Big Ag and these mega corporations that have bought up a ton of family farms. This is like something in the past 10 years. It's like 65% of family owned farms have disappeared.
1: Because they got bought up
0: They've
1: by
0: been
1: bigger
0: bought
1: people.
0: Up by bigger people. And then those guys turn around and lobby, you know, like the corn industry that's hyper inflated by the U.S. government. We subsidize all the corn production in the United States. And that's why we put so much corn syrup into everything. Because it is cheaper to use sugar, but we just have so much corn, we don't know what to do with it. So we just turn it into corn syrup. No, because it's
1: no.
0: No. No.
1: Oh, yeah. I wasn't even thinking that. I was just laughing at the fact you were like, no, stop growing. Don't stop growing corn.
0: But
1: because it's so
0: I'm just saying
1: profitable?
0: It's not profitable. I'm just saying as the corn farmer, the mega corporation, they're subsidized. Yeah. They don't want to stop growing corn. They get paid to grow corn.
1: I know. It's like when me and Ian first started looking at ingredients, period, in the grocery store, when I was like, okay, I want to start looking for just like, I don't want to eat corn. That takes away like 50% of the grocery store. Like things that you just wouldn't expect at all to have corn in it.
0: If well, it's the corn you're eating is like so modified as it is.
1: Yeah, it's like meal,
0: it's not
1: powder,
0: maize. It's not even the, you know, the original crop's maize, right? And it's they're small.
1: Yeah, smaller.
0: They're like 4 to 5 inches. Yeah, different colors. The kernels are a lot tougher. It's better for like cornmeal, right? Like you turn it into a powder and then use it to bake like cornbread.
2: Yeah.
0: But like this big yellow corn that we know and love here in America, it's not good for you, right? You've eaten corn, right? You know, you can't digest it. Whatever we've done to it, it's not.
2: It takes vitamin B out of your body from what I hear.
0: Yeah. Yeah. Mm-hmm. We've totally destroyed the crop. And we subsidize it, for animal feed too. It's a racket. Everything's just been turned into a racket and the federal government's propping it up. The deeper you look into these corporations, it's just a racket and they're all propped up through government subsidies and some kind of sketchy money moving around. Right? And yeah. It just never, you're always told to point the finger at like the Elon Musks, but if the government wasn't helping them do all these terrible things, then they wouldn't be doing them.
1: Or have the ability because of like,
0: or have the ability, yes. They couldn't.
1: Like yep. And, you know, regulating the competition out and stuff like that. So, yeah, Trump doing things like making glyphosate critical to national security and his administration actively sided with Bayer during oral arguments before the Supreme Court. In April, MAHA activists celebrated a win after the House voted to remove a pesticide industry-backed provision from its farm bill. The debate is expected to continue as the Senate drafts its own version of the farm bill.
0: The farm bill is the corn subsidies. They call it the farm bill. And even, I think SNAP is in the farm bill. Part of food stamps is under the farm bill.
1: Oh, wow.
0: I know free student lunches is under the farm bill. They put a bunch of stuff underneath the farm bill when it's really just government programs.
1: Yeah.
0: And then everybody goes, oh, you're against the farm bill? No farms, no food, pal. We need to support our farmers, man. And then they continue to go to places like Walmart.
1: Yeah.
0: And buy not local produce or poultry and meat.
1: Yeah. That makes sense. I mean, that doesn't make sense.
2: They don't go to JD for chicken.
1: The problem arises. Yeah. Okay, so number 5, Supreme Court hears arguments on national liability ban. Oh, sorry. On national liability shield ban. In April, the US Supreme Court heard arguments in Monsanto versus Darnell, in which Monsanto, owned by Bayer, argued that because the EPA has ruled glyphosate is unlikely to be carcinogenic, federal law preempts states from requiring cancer warning labels or awarding damages through state juries. A decision is expected in July. Wow. So the EPA, I wonder what their what flaws were in their studies where they decided that.
0: Money. Somebody at Monsanto, money.
1: Yeah.
0: Oh, well, because it's really, I'm pretty sure it's the Monsanto guy. The ex-CEO of Monsanto became the head of the EPA.
1: Oh, things like that happen all the time.
0: Yeah.
1: Like, people in seed oil companies getting into places where they can regulate seed oil companies. Things like that.
0: Well, it's the same thing with the military-industrial complex, right? You retire as a lieutenant, and then you go work at Raytheon, and then, you know, you make sure that that contract goes your way because you know the guys who decide where the contracts go, right? You play golf with them.
1: Mm-hmm. When I Googled just like ex-CEO of Monsanto becoming EPA, it says no former CEO of Monsanto has ever become the administrator of the EPA. However, several former Monsanto executives, lawyers, and lobbyists have been appointed to high-level advisory and deputy roles within the EPA and other federal regulatory agencies over the years. Yep. Like we said.
0: It's the revolving door, the revolving bureaucratic door. You get kicked from private to public and back and forth for 20, 30 years, and then suddenly you have a couple million dollars.
1: The government's trying to kill us, but they just don't know why we just won't die because it's not our time yet. They're trying to get us with the glyphosate. When I was born, 1986 was the year that they, like, let loose on pesticides, and they started using way more pesticides, like some law, like, allowed them to start doing it. And I really think that everybody, like, my age and younger has, like, way more health problems because of it, but More Free Talk Live tomorrow, so you can tell us what you think on that. And freetalklive.com for more. That's freetalklive.com. 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
3: Join liberty-minded voluntarists, anarchists, and libertarians from June 13th through the 16th for the 8th annual ForkFest at Rogers Campground in the beautiful White Mountains of New Hampshire. ForkFest is a fork of the Porcupine Freedom Festival, which has sold out in recent years. ForkFest happens the weekend before the Porcupine Freedom Festival. ForkFest is decentralized, which means that there is no ticket cost and no one is in charge. 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

0: president is expected to travel to Pakistan in the coming days. From Islamabad, Hira Mustafa has more.
1: Experts say the visit of Iranian president coming to Pakistan right after the Lucerne summit over the weekend is highly significant because it tells that how deeply Islamabad is involved in the ongoing peace negotiations.
0: British Prime Minister Sir Keir Starmer has resigned, triggering a Labour leadership contest that could now be resolved in a matter of weeks. Former Health Secretary Wes Streeting, the only serious potential rival to Andy Burnham, has announced he'll back Mr. Burnham instead of running, leaving the former Greater Manchester Mayor with a virtually uncontested path to No. 10 Downing Street. From London, Stuart Smith reports.
2: This is pretty much as good as it could have gone for Andy Burnham. He received that decisive by-election victory. He's managed to prove, he claims, that he can clearly beat Reform UK, the Labour Party's biggest political rivals, and he can now easily make the claim within the Labour Party that he is the best option for the job, especially now Prime Minister Keir Starmer has resigned. So he's just arrived to take up his post as lawmaker in the National Parliament. He didn't talk to press, but he was certainly looking very confident.
0: Former Federal Reserve Chairman Alan Greenspan has died at the age of 100. Mr. Greenspan's tenure at the helm of the US Central Bank spanned more than 18 years and four presidencies, making it the second longest in the institution's history. Mitch McCann reports from New York.
3: Greenspan was described in an obituary by the New York Times as arguably the most recognizable economist of any era. He's been remembered for helping guide the U.S. economy through some of its strongest periods of expansion during times where unemployment fell, the stock market reached record highs, and the federal government began running a budget surpluses rather than deficits, which, given what we're seeing today, seems a very long time ago.
0: From bureaus worldwide, this is FSN.
4: With FSN Spotlight, I'm Simon Marks. Today, where has it all gone wrong for British Prime Minister Sir Keir Starmer, and how can one of his possible successors avoid making similar mistakes? Sir Anthony Seldon is a political historian and biographer in the UK. First, his explanation of why Sir Keir finds himself at the end of his premiership, less than 2 years after coming to power in an electoral landslide.
5: You need to tell a story. You've got to give confidence to the country that you know what you're doing. You know, they know why you're there, why you uniquely are there, and where you're going to be taking them. Yes, it's going to be tough. Think Churchill in 1940. Blood, toil, sweat and tears, but we are going to win.
4: And what of Andy Burnham now returning to Parliament after winning an election in Manchester last week? Sir Anthony says if he wants to become Britain's next Prime Minister, he's got his work cut out for him.
5: People love him because no one quite knows what he thinks for. They love him because he's not Keir Starmer, and they love him because he beats Reform and gives the Labour Party and Labour MPs the hope that he can do the same in the coming general election. But he needs to say what it is he's going to do, and he needs to have some kind of mandate.
4: With FSN Spotlight, I'm Simon Marks.
0: Our main news again. The Trump administration has temporarily lifted oil sanctions against Iran, allowing it to increase exports and to charge market prices. The US says that Tehran has agreed to invite UN inspectors back to Iran's nuclear sites. But the Iranians say they've made no new commitments. British Prime Minister Sir Keir Starmer has resigned, and former Federal Reserve Chairman Alan Greenspan has died at the age of 100. And that's the latest feature story news, Kate Fisher reporting.
6: If you're the parent of a man-child, you know how frustrating it can sometimes be. The piercing sound of his video games waking you up at 2 in the morning. His insatiable hunger and inability to cook anything for himself. The messes he makes. The stress can be overwhelming.
7: Something will set them off, such as their man-child will tell them that they don't know how to tie a tie even though they're almost 30. They'll start shaking them and yelling and saying, "What the hell is wrong with you? Why don't you get a real job instead of working part-time at a board game store?"
6: The results of shaken man-child syndrome are devastating. Trauma caused by the brain colliding with the inside of the man-child's skull can lead to cognitive disabilities, making it even more unlikely he'll finally marry the girl he's been having a long-distance online relationship with for 6 years. Or it can even lead to death.
7: He's not spilling cereal all over the couch or leaving his beard clippings in the bathroom sink intentionally. He truly does not know what he's doing.
6: For the Lab Report, I'm Stuart Adams.
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0: control, give us a call. Let us know what you're thinking about this evening. The phone number here is 603-283-6160. In the studio tonight, you got Stu.
1: Kahuna.
2: And Richie Rich.
0: And, well, since it's a call-in show, and we already have a caller.
2: People are waiting to get on.
0: Shall we just go to the phone? It's Sarah in New Mexico.
2: Voices
0: Sarah,
2: must be heard.
0: Sarah, what's on your mind tonight?
3: Oh, yeah. I can't believe it. You took me on at 5 o'clock? This is unbelievable.
0: Yes, well, 5 o'clock.
1: 7 o'clock
0: 7
1: here.
0: Eastern, yes.
2: Yes, 5 o'clock
3: oh,
2: in New Mexico.
3: Eastern, because it's 5 o'clock here in New Mexico time. But
2: well, you called it at 5 o'clock,
3: like
2: so we took you on at 5 o'clock.
0: That's right. I remember listening to Free Talk Live from 5 to 8.
2: Yeah.
0: It was, yeah.
2: I'm just saying, unless there's other callers on the line, we usually take calls when they call in.
0: Mm-hmm.
2: Right? Like, the only reason Sarah waits is because she's usually not the first caller.
0: Yeah.
2: But if someone's on the line, we answer.
3: Oh, okay.
0: Yeah, if somebody calls, we answer.
3: Well, that's really impressive. So I just want to explain that our remember my network company? So we have this nonprofit. If they apply, they qualify for 5% products. So it's kind of like encourages, like, oh, if I get put under this church, whatever I buy, 5% would go to 5% product. And I have talked to maybe 10 churches about this program. And they all look at me like I'm just nonsense. Or they think I'm scam, or they don't understand what I'm talking about.
1: Sarah, yeah, so I was a little confused. By 5% product, do you mean multi-level marketing?
0: Yes.
3: Well,
0: this is the thing she's been in for a while.
1: Okay.
3: Yeah.
2: Try to keep
3: it's a network marketing. I don't call it the MLM because we don't have distribution. We don't buy and resell. That's an MLM. Like Amway is an MLM. Mary Kay is an MLM because you have to buy first.
0: But it's a pyramid scheme in that you sign people up under your name, right?
2: If you're good.
3: Well, under my group, below me.
0: Yes, so there you go. So pyramid scheme,
1: Ponzi scheme.
2: It's not. It's neither of those. And even like, I will defend the MLM and the network marketing.
0: Hey, a pyramid scheme is not necessarily a bad thing. If you get in there, if you're smart enough to see where you are in the thing, and you get in somewhere in the top third, you can make some money.
2: Yeah. But like even a corporate structure appears like a pyramid, right? And it's not a scheme. It's above board.
3: If you think about it, it's a pyramid. Even churches are pyramid. You got the people at the top. You got people, the executive, people administrate. And you got people underneath.
2: Yeah.
3: So it's kind of like a pyramid.
0: So it's a pyramid setup, maybe or maybe not a scam.
2: Right.
0: Yeah.
2: But everything's hierarchical. Ends up like a pyramid. There's one guy up top, and then delegation starts from there.
0: Does kind of seem that way, huh?
3: So I'm trying to explain. Nobody understands what I'm talking about. Let me try to explain. So I'm signed up as a monthly customer. Okay. So I have talked to 10 different churches that I've been going to, and then the pastors are like dodging me, and then they have another pastor, so I can't talk to the regular pastor. There's a new pastor.
2: She's got a gatekeeper.
1: Why are they dodging you?
0: Probably because she shows up once every 10th week.
3: Well, it seems like this church, the anchor church that I went to, they have a regular pastor, and he's not there today. Some other pastors, like, they're trying to avoid me because they don't want to hear what I trying to explain to them how this nonprofit works. They don't even want to hear it, my explanation. So, you know. So I'm trying to explain this to you guys.
2: Maybe a big contribution to the church will clear their ears out.
0: Mm-hmm.
3: Well, you know, I have made big contributions, $500 contributions, and they don't want to hear nothing either.
2: Okay.
3: They're like, we don't want to be a part of it. They don't even want me to explain what's going on.
1: Well, they're probably leery of it because they probably think it's a scheme.
2: Because God's the top of their pyramid.
0: Yeah, they got their own hustle going.
1: It's competition.
0: They don't want to split their attention. They want to focus on the one hustle they already have.
1: And they can maintain the monopoly.
3: Well, but the whole thing of this whole, the business set up behind this nonprofit is, you know how there's the fundraisers, restaurants, all kinds of, if you buy this cosmetic, 2% will help with the human trafficking. I bought a lipstick like that. So it's kind of like the same concept.
2: You bought a lipstick that helps with human trafficking?
3: Well, I bought this, like a lipstick from, like Sprout. And it says that 2% of it will help, you know, programs that help, rescue human trafficking victims. And I'm like, oh, wow.
1: Do you believe that it really helps?
3: Well,
1: it's an honest question.
0: I would be suspicious that it actually just goes to the people that are actually doing the bad stuff anyways.
3: But, so this is the same concept. You have to be a legitimate, a real nonprofit, 501c3. So they need that form, and you have to fill out this form. And once you're set up, all the customers that get put under the church, whatever they order, gets 5% to that church for free products. But I don't get, nobody understands. It gives me any time to understand it. But the whole business, the company's doing this. So all the church members, they're very dedicated to their church. I mean, they really are.
2: So let me ask you a question. Let me ask you a question based on your approach, Sarah. And I'll try to tie this in with what I do professionally at my real job. So I got people on the phones whose job it is to set appointments. And I, you know, when I interview new people, I tell them the job is threefold, right? You have to, number one, you have to identify a need. And if there's a need, then you qualify it to make sure the job is big enough for our undertaking. And then if that's the case, then you go ahead and like close it, right? So as you're approaching these churches and you're trying to pitch this like 5%, have you even identified a need that those churches need the product you're trying to get them a discount on?
3: Yeah, I guess they have to, like you say, they have to have a need. Oh, you know, that 5%.
2: The 5% doesn't matter if there's no need. Right? So if you're going to all these churches and they've like, they're clearly, they don't need whatever you're selling, right? Maybe move away from the church model and find an organization that like has a need, right? If you're moving,
0: that's a good point. If this company you were working for sold Bibles, I bet this church would be a lot more interested.
2: Right. But if they sell like home cosmetics like soap and shampoos and that, maybe like a homeless shelter that's a nonprofit, right, could use soap and toothpaste
0: or an
2: and
0: elderly
2: shampoos,
0: care home or something.
2: Something like that. Yeah.
3: That's a really good point, because I think there is the nonprofit, it's a nonprofit that helps human trafficking victims. I think it's called the Dream Center. You're right. And they are always needing soap, shampoo, toiletries, all those body care deodorants products. You are right. And then they definitely have a 501c3. And
2: there
3: if
2: you
3: they
2: go.
3: Qualify. Yeah, but yeah, you are right. I mean, the only thing I get convinced that.
2: I get that a lot as well.
3: Yeah, so what do you, okay, you set up an appointment for, what do you do, for what? Is it the, are you a
2: My main job
3: center?
2: Is home beautification and exterior remodels. So we do roofing, siding, windows, and doors.
3: Oh my God. And then people think that you're a scam too, right?
2: Yeah,
3: people
2: all the time. But if someone needs roofing, siding, windows, and doors, and we go, hey, that's what we do, and we'll give you a quote for free, we'll come to your house and give you a free quote, right? People take the appointment. Because there's no risk until our sales guy shows up and pitches the product. And even then, there's no risk because we're still competing with all the other local contractors that can likely undercut us.
3: Right. And then who pays you? That it's the company that gets the job. They pay your company for
2: No. This is an internal marketing operation. I work for the company. My operators work for the company. And the sales guys work for the company. The installers work for the company, but we buy product from vendors.
3: Yeah.
2: So when someone says, like, I need a roof, you know, and they sign on the dotted line to have us install the roof, then we go get the roof materials from a vendor, and then we go out there and install the roof.
0: So it sounds like Richie is sent you in the right direction to get more people signed up.
2: Identify the need.
0: That's right. Thanks for the call tonight,
2: Part one,
0: Sarah.
2: Do they need what you're offering? Mm. If they don't, you're barking up the wrong tree.
0: Yeah.
2: You don't have to, like, manufacture demand. You just have to find the people demanding it.
0: It'll be interesting next time she calls to find out whether she was able to apply the knowledge that you've imparted to her.
2: It's still a skill, man. It's going to take some practice, regardless of my advice.
0: Mm. So, Big Kahuna, you were riding a motorcycle around with some other people that ride motorcycles around?
1: Yeah.
2: Leather-clad, hairy gentlemen all gathered in one place.
1: Yeah, Laconia Bike Week, one of the major bike rallies in this country. And
0: Is it like a week-long biker festival?
1: Yep. Laconia, New Hampshire, near Lake Winnipesaukee.
0: Okay.
2: You said one of the major ones. It's literally the only one I've ever heard of.
0: So well, there's Sturgis.
1: Sturgis.
2: Oh, yeah, okay. All right.
1: You got Sturgis, and you got Daytona.
2: I've never heard of Daytona.
0: Being from out west, I had never heard of Laconia until I came out here. But Sturgis was a famous thing everybody had heard about.
1: Yeah, okay. So I think it ran from Saturday the 13th till today is actually the last day. But I was out there a week ago for 3 days, and it was great. I mean, here's the thing. When we were talking about this before, you know, if you listen to the one news outlet here in New Hampshire, right?
2: The one TV station.
1: You know, according
2: to
1: them,
2: radio station.
1: And I watched the clip because I had heard this. They said, you know, it's potentially the attendance was down this year 20 to 25%. They claim because of gas prices. Right, that was the main reason.
2: You put that in air quotes, like, well, you don't think gas prices are a problem for people?
1: I'm not saying that they're not higher, but, you know, I talked to some people about that, and A, motorcycles get great gas mileage.
2: Okay.
1: And yes, I would think it's on the list of reasons why you may or may not go, but I don't think it's, like, high on the list. In other words.
0: How big are those tanks on a motorcycle, like 2.5 gallons?
1: I mean, I've got a Harley, one of the bigger ones. It's about 6 gallons, I think.
0: What's the range on that?
1: Close to 300 miles, believe me.
0: Yeah, okay.
1: Yeah, so, I mean, it's...
0: That's what I was
1: expecting.
0: So, decent. I don't think fuel prices are...
1: That's what I was thinking. You know,
0: unless it's just that, you know, fuel prices, because for their daily driving, and that's got them...
2: Well, when you're used to filling up your Harley for $30, and now it's $60.
1: Well, yeah. Right? Yeah, I'm not saying that it's not a factor. I don't think that's going to drive attendance that much. But I can tell you this, being there, it was packed. Like, if you didn't get down to, if anybody has been there, Weir's Beach is the main drag there where all the bikers kind of congregate and pack, and they've got bars down there. And if you weren't down there early, you couldn't find a place to park.
0: Is this your first time?
1: That was my first time, like, during bike week. I had been there before, like, off season. The interesting thing is there were tons of cops around. I mean, like, you think about bikers and, you know, kind of wild and burnouts, and anybody doing a burnout, like, there are cops there, like, on the spot writing tickets. They even have, like, there's, like, painted lines. And if you're, like, you know, a few inches over the painted line, they come out and write you a ticket. I mean, it was crazy.
0: So what happens when a biker gets pulled over? The rest of the bikers just pretend they don't see it?
1: Oh, no. I mean, there's dudes around there videoing it, and people stand around and watch, you know.
2: Were the bikers anti-cop or, like, pro-cop in that situation?
1: I don't know. I mean, probably anti-cop, but, I mean, it's not like they're doing anything about it either.
2: Okay.
1: You know? Mm-hmm. And just talking to some of the old-timers, they're like, yeah, it's not the way it used to be, and, you know, we used to get away with a lot more stuff, and it's just, it wasn't the type of environment necessarily that I envisioned.
2: It used to be an underground thing, and now it's commercialized.
1: Yeah.
2: Oversaw bus.
1: And then when you're down at Weir's Beach, all it is like t-shirt vendors and, you know, fried chicken and stuff like that. You know, they got like a carnival.
2: Okay. So, I like fresh squeezed lemonade, man.
1: Yeah.
2: Fried chicken, fresh squeezed lemonade.
1: But, you know, a beautiful country. I mean, and, you know, if you ride motorcycles, I mean, if you haven't attended, I mean, despite what I just said, I mean, it's just gorgeous there. And I went on a couple long rides, and it's just awesome.
0: Yeah.
1: Yeah.
0: I inadvertently ended up at one motorcycle rally ever. It was in Austin, Texas.
1: By mistake or just
0: Well, I just had a thing that was going
2: like
0: on.
2: Like Pee Wee Herman shows up on his bicycle?
0: No, there was a BMX charity event that I was filming for there.
1: Okay.
0: And, it wasn't too out of hand. They did the breeze ride. Yep. Is that what they call it?
1: Yeah.
0: And, where they ride their motorcycles naked. And they, they had like motorized bar stools and lots of day drinking. And I didn't see any like, crazy peel outs or, like people roasting their tires.
1: Yep.
0: I didn't see, a whole lot of shenanigans or...
1: I mean, they still have the stuff like that you would think would be at a biker rally, like the wet t-shirt contest.
0: Mm-hmm.
1: I mean, there were plenty of opportunities for that at the High Octane Saloon, which is one of the big biker bars there.
0: Yeah.
2: Did you enter?
1: I skipped it this time. Maybe if I practice, maybe next year. But there was stuff like that.
0: I suspect what happens to these biker festivals is that they get started by these diehard biker people that are quite rowdy and like to have a real good time. And then slowly over time, businessmen infiltrate them.
1: Yeah.
0: And they come out and they're doing their weekend warrior biker thing. And they
2: down get, with capitalism.
0: They get full acceptance and everything. And they're, but you can tell the difference.
1: It's interesting because, I've been up there a few times, I'd say over the last 10 years. And there's a lot of new construction, like, right around that area.
0: Mm-hmm.
1: In fact, I mean, there's a website. I'm not going to name it now, but, like, literally brand new condos right on the little hill where you roll down into Weir's Beach that have a nice overlook right into Lake Winnipesaukee. And I looked. It said only 5 units remaining, right? So I looked it up, and the prices start at $750,000, right?
2: Wow. Okay.
1: And this is on property. I'm like, oh, that wasn't there the last time I came here. So it's like everywhere else, just tons of new construction, big money. And I suspect that people paying those prices because they want to be there and around the lake and stuff, they may not be as accepting of these types of events. So, they kind of use their influence to, hey, we need we need a big police presence there this week.
0: I don't want
1: these troublemakers,
0: Yeah, bring some order.
2: I'm not a big fan of the cops.
0: Order and regulation to
1: the biker.
0: Well,
1: neither am I.
2: But groups of bikers on the road is like my second least favorite groups of people on the road behind bicyclists.
1: Okay.
2: I just don't like motorcycle groups on the road.
1: Okay. Yeah. Well,
0: they're rather discourteous, aren't they?
2: Yes.
0: Uh-huh. Yeah, I've experienced this too. That's a polite way of putting it. We have a caller on the line. Not that people in, cars and trucks aren't discourteous too. But
2: sure, but like the bikes act as a group, right? And they block lanes and they impede traffic.
0: We have a caller on the line. We're getting out of the phones. Wireless caller, you're on Free Talk Live. What's on your mind?
4: Hey guys, my name's Owen. Am I on the line?
0: Yes,
4: Owen.
2: You're on the air.
0: Hi, Owen.
4: I've never even, I don't know, I was just on X and I saw, I don't know, you popped up and
2: I've been sort of
4: dealing with it.
1: Welcome.
4: Alright, so I've been sort of dealing with like a bit of an ethical dilemma lately.
2: Tell us about it.
0: Richie's good at these.
4: And I just,
0: Richie's good at these. Let's hear it.
4: All right. So
2: Dumper.
4: I moved up to Minnesota to my dad's cabin in February from Florida and just had a rough go of it the past 4 or 5 years. Made and lost about $1.2 million. And
2: I'm already jealous.
1: How'd that happen, by the way? That's a lot of money to lose.
0: Did you check the couch?
4: Yeah, that's funny. So, it started with
2: subreddit Wall Street Pets.
4: It started with the coronavirus, dude. So I had a blind company that I was doing pretty well. I made $230,000 in 2019, just me, and a couple of helpers, and then the coronavirus shut me down, and then I had a couple of people relying on me to live, like this one guy had 2 kids and all right, I'm already justifying it, but basically, I knew a guy, whose dad owned this abandoned Hershey's chocolate factory in Canada that he turned into like a weed thing. Mm-hmm. And, I got desperate and I like got in trouble, but I got off, whatever. Basically I got in trouble and then I was living in my boat down by the river.
0: Got in trouble for ganja smuggling?
4: Yeah, 187 pounds of pot. And then,
0: well, thank you for your service. And then, well, I'm sorry you got in trouble.
4: Then my family cut me off.
2: I'm used to hearing
4: my
2: drugs
4: cousin,
2: in kilos.
1: Yeah,
4: so then my cousin was becoming a DEA agent, and so my whole family had to cut me off, and my cousin got my girlfriend at the time pregnant. So I got completely exiled, dude. And then I was just like, it turned into this thing. It's like a snowball effect. Like everything's going wrong.
1: Yeah, there's a lot of stuff going on there, man.
4: So the investigator was, he was very kind to me. He just sort of understood, like, where I was going.
5: LRN.FM.
4: You know, like, this is your shot.
0: Sorry about that. We had to drop
2: it. He said it again.
0: You.
2: He said it twice. I don't know if you got...
0: The dump hadn't rebuilt. Yeah.
2: Okay, all right.
0: I don't know if... Yeah, it shouldn't be there.
2: All right.
0: Okay, anyways...
2: Our apologies.
0: Sorry about that,
2: Owen.
0: We have FCC regulations. You can call back another night. But we have a one call per night policy.
2: Especially if you drop the F-bomb twice.
1: Although, you know, he was getting into it, so you can kind of understand why that happened.
2: It was interesting. I was intrigued by the call.
1: Yeah, I was having a little trouble following because there's so many things, but yeah.
2: Yeah, but this isn't the After Hours podcast. Yeah.
1: Correct.
2: Follow the rules.
0: Indeed. All right.
1: I do want to find out the rest of that story, though.
2: We'll put you in contact with Owen.
0: Yeah.
2: It turned out like the cops were chasing him, and as he got into his car, they started pulling on his leg and pulling on his leg and pulling his leg, just like I'm pulling yours.
0: Definitely. So, sounds like bike week was fun, but not as much fun as you were hoping for.
1: Yeah, that's about right. And but I mean, I would go again, but not as psyched about it as I was before last week.
0: Yeah. Well, rumor has it there are some roving e-bike gangs in California now. So on that topic, maybe we'll get into that.
2: Hex Angels.
0: Unless callers want to talk about something else, they can call in at 603-283-6160 and let us know what they're thinking about. This is Free Talk Live.
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7: From Feature Story News in Washington, I'm Kate Fisher. The Trump administration has temporarily lifted oil sanctions against Iran, allowing it to increase exports and to charge market prices. It comes as the first day of peace talks between the US and Iran concludes in Switzerland, with US Vice President J.D. Vance saying that Tehran has agreed to invite United Nations inspectors back to Iran's nuclear sites.
8: We have the Iranians allowing weapons inspectors, nuclear inspectors into their country for the first time in a long time.
7: But the Iranians have said that they have made no new commitments. Inspections have been limited since President Trump tore up an Obama-era deal in 2018. Pakistan's Prime Minister Shehbaz Sharif co-mediated the negotiations alongside Qatar at the Bergenstock Resort in Switzerland. Diplomatic sources in the Pakistani capital say that Iran's president is expected to travel to Pakistan in the coming days. From Islamabad, Hira Mustafa has more.
9: Experts say the visit of Iranian president coming to Pakistan right after the Lucerne summit over the weekend is highly significant because it tells that how deeply Islamabad is involved in the ongoing peace negotiations.
7: British Prime Minister Sir Keir Starmer has resigned, triggering a Labour leadership contest that could now be resolved in a matter of weeks. Former Health Secretary Wes Streeting, the only serious potential rival to Andy Burnham, has announced he'll back Mr Burnham instead of running, leaving the former Greater Manchester Mayor with a virtually uncontested path to No. 10 Downing Street. From London, Stuart Smith reports.
5: This is pretty much as good as it could have gone for Andy Burnham. He received that decisive by-election victory. He's managed to prove, he claims, that he can clearly beat Reform UK, the Labour Party's biggest political rivals, and he can now easily make the claim within the Labour Party that he is the best option for the job, especially now Prime Minister Keir Starmer has resigned. So he's just arrived to take up his post as lawmaker in the National Parliament. He didn't talk to press, but he was certainly looking very confident.
7: Former Federal Reserve Chairman Alan Greenspan has died at the age of 100. Mr. Greenspan's tenure at the helm of the US Central Bank spanned more than 18 years and four presidencies, making it the second longest in the institution's history. Mitch McCann reports from New York.
10: Greenspan was described in an obituary by the New York Times as arguably the most recognizable economist of any era. He's been remembered for helping guide the U.S. economy through some of its strongest periods of expansion during times where unemployment fell, the stock market reached record highs, and the federal government began running a budget surpluses rather than deficits, which, given what we're seeing today, seems a very long time ago.
7: From Bureaus Worldwide, this is FSN.
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1: Kahuna.
2: And Richie Rich.
0: Let's see. Last segment, we talked to Sarah. We talked to somebody who had to get dumped. We
2: Owen.
0: Talked about bike.
2: Owen.
0: Yeah. So unfortunate.
2: We didn't even get to the dilemma.
0: Stupid FCC.
1: Yeah, we get to the punchline,
0: man. I was okay with the words, but, you know, rules.
2: Oh, yeah. I'm fine with the words, just not in this environment.
0: Yeah.
2: Right? Like that's unfortunately the way it is for now.
0: Yeah, unfortunate. We were going to talk about a new form of bike gangs.
2: Sure. So I call them the Hex Angels. This is from MSN.com, I believe. California's new Hells Angels. Teens on e-bikes cut a path of danger.
1: I'm scared already.
2: I feel like this is just an extension of the dirt bikes. Like, you know, like people who ride the dirt bikes to the streets and they ride their four-wheelers to the streets or whatever.
1: Yep.
2: And similar to the motorcycles, right? They're, as Stoop said, just discourteous.
0: They certainly are.
2: And usually when they're, like... Usually when they're being discourteous, I'm like, I don't care if they die. Like, hit them. Just plow right through them. Lessons need to be taught. But if you just want to ride, right, and not be discourteous, like, cool. Just yield. Signs of the exploding popularity of e-bikes are everywhere. Riders are showing up in massive groups at the beach. Kids are popping wheelies on quiet residential roads. And
0: popping wheelies? Oh, no.
2: Right, which is cool, right? Like,
0: popping a wheelie is so cool.
2: Do your wheelie, but if you do your wheelie in front of me and slow down because you can't control it, right? Like, now you're being discourteous.
0: Oh,
2: go
0: away. Yep, yep.
2: Yeah. So that's my general opinion. Like, if you could do it safely and maintain the speed and not slow down traffic,
0: I tip my hat to you, sir.
2: Yes. Yes. display your skills, not this nonsense. Popping wheelies on quiet residential roads, and scores of others are showing up in emergency rooms with cuts, broken bones, or worse. Yes, like life lessons. We don't need, this is one of those things, like we don't need the cops to teach the lessons, right? Writing tickets for being an inch over the line.
1: Exactly.
2: Right? Like you fall and you damage things and you're broken, yourself is broken, you damage property, you have to be liable for that. Like those are the life lessons. An 81-year-old was allegedly killed in Lake Forest after a 14-year-old crashed into him after he was spotted doing wheelies. In Yorba Linda, a 12-year-old was critically injured while riding a modified e-motorcycle. In Oceanside, a rider fled from police in a chase that reached speeds of up to 50 miles an hour. And in Huntington Beach, a man was attacked after riding his scooter through a crowd of more than 100 young e-bike riders. Now, with graduations underway and summer around the corner, police across the state are looking for ways to pump the brakes on dangerous e-bike riding. If these bikes are not treated with respect and care, it could be just as dangerous as handing over firearms, said Officer Brandon Pawn, a collision investigator with the Los Angeles Police Department. I'm going to interject here, because, like, for a long time, I mean, this, I don't know how when the culture started, but street racing has always been a culture. Right. People, you know, back in the 80s, people were really upset with skateboarders, you know, being on the sidewalk and like rail grinding the bus stop benches.
1: Yep.
2: Right. And like the cities or the state, you know, the community, whatever, started developing places for these people to like ply their trade safely.
1: Like skate parks.
2: Skate parks.
1: Yep.
2: Places built racetracks.
1: Yep.
2: Right? It's like, oh, don't race on the street. Just go down the track.
1: Yep.
2: And it's, you know, you get the same thrill.
1: Yep.
2: Right? But you're just off, you know, if you don't give them, if you don't give them a place to do it.
1: Yeah.
2: They end up doing it on the street.
1: Yeah.
2: So I'm not saying that public money should be spent. Right? But like some entrepreneur, like with an eye for profitability, might be able to build something on some land somewhere.
1: Yep.
2: That'll give these, you know, kids the thrill they're looking for. And, you know, it'll still be dangerous, right? If you pop a wheelie, you know, you still could screw it up, fall and crash and end up in the hospital. But at least you're not going to put...
0: The 81-year-olds will know that not hang out there.
2: Right. That's not where you're going to find 81-year-olds. So, like, that 81-year-old will be safer, you know, otherwise, and you'll have a place for the motorcycles to ride, right? Or, you know, or dirt bike track, right, when that, you know, for that was the thing.
0: Back to that sentence, by the way. Just the way it sounded when you read it. It said he a teenager ran into and killed an 81-year-old man after being spotted popping wheelies earlier, almost like he was mad that he couldn't do his wheelies, and so he ran into that guy on purpose.
2: But, well, it also said allegedly, so like they don't know if the 81-year-old was killed, or is he not dead? Is he in critical condition?
0: Or do they not know if he hit him? Or?
2: Right.
0: I'm like, did the guy might have just fallen over and died because he was really old anyways? Nobody really knows.
2: If this was six years ago, it would have been a COVID death.
0: Definitely.
2: 81-year-old hit by wheeling motorcycle dies of COVID. if these bikes are not treated with respect and care, it could be just as dangerous as handing over a firearm, the investigator said. It's not just risky riding that raises concerns. Online videos show riders how to easily modify bikes to increase speeds. Some say bikes that are marketed for kids are more akin to motorcycles, reaching speeds of up to 50 miles. Why aren't they stuck on 50? 50 miles per hour on an e-bike. Some parents are unaware of the difference between e-bikes and e-motorcycles, police said, while others are knowingly handing over the fast, dangerous bikes to young and inexperienced riders. The fast bikes, some of them illegal to use if riders is not licensed, are easy to find, and in April, California Attorney General Rob Bonta warned sellers, manufacturers, and consumers that modified e-bikes and those that exceed state regulations may be illegal for unlicensed riders.
0: What? They have state regulations on e-bikes?
2: I guess so.
0: Jeez.
2: Like, again, how do you differentiate, right? Like, I know we talked about this a little bit during the break. Like, I have a moped. And when I got my moped, the license that I had to get says motorcycle / bicycle.
1: Okay.
2: Permanent. Right. And then at some point, right before I moved, cause I'm not like, screw it. I don't follow the laws anyway. But right before I moved, Hawaii moved to like more of a motorcycle license for mopeds. So you got the full, you know, mini license
1: plate
2: that had to go on it, and they moved the regulation of it from just like, oh, it's just like a bicycle, you know, into this other category of thing. I'm like, well, I'm not doing it, and I'm moving. So I'm gonna keep my permanent plate just in case something happens here. I'm like, oh, it says permanent. You know, like we're talking again also during the break, you're getting the Montana plates.
1: Yep.
2: Right.
1: Yep.
2: Permanent registration.
1: Yep.
2: I don't have to do anything else. Like, this is it. I'm not from around here. So yeah, I wanted to keep my permanent plate and not go through that having to, you know, re-register it every year nonsense. So in California, you know, it is what it is. They've got it regulated some other way that state regulation. Oh, these bikes are only allowed to go up to like 50 miles an hour. So if you exceed that, you know, you're in a whole new category of thing. Weeks later, Amazon delisted

0: dumbed down to like the Texas standard, because Texas is like the biggest buyer of their textbooks. So rather than print multiple ones for different state regulations, they just dumb it down for Texas, and that's what people in Wisconsin get, right? So it is what it is. If parents refuse to hold their children account, in Orange County, District Attorney Todd Spitzer has created a specialized unit to go after dangerous riders, including minors, and begun charging parents too. If parents refuse to hold their children accountable, then I am going to hold the parents accountable when they knowingly break the law, Spitzer said in a statement. There's absolutely no reason a child should be handed the keys to a motorcycle and be sent on their way without training, without a license, and without the maturity to handle that kind of responsibility. So I'll go back to the moped thing real quick, because like I got my moped as an adult, not a big deal there. Mm-hmm. But I also remember when we were kids, like teenagers, like pre the age of driving, I don't know what the law was. But I do know that our neighbor had like a busted moped, right? And he's like, "Ah, you kids can have it." Like,
1: yeah.
0: And you know, my stepbrother and my friend, they knew more about mechanics than I did, so they worked on it and got it running. And like that was just a toy that we had at that point to like ride around, you know, the yard in and whatever. So the neighbor just handed us a keys to this dangerous machinery, you know, once we got it up and running. And like, who cares, right? They rode it more often than I did. I wasn't around that often for that, but still.
2: Yeah, none of this article is really getting a lot of sympathy out of me, except for the part about, you know, parents ought to teach their kids not to do things they ought not do.
0: Well, be more specific.
2: I mean, a parent. I guess you should.
0: As a parent, just teach your kids to follow the law.
2: If you give your kid a bike that can go 50 miles an hour, you should probably have seen them at least ride a bike.
0: Okay.
1: Yeah.
0: All right.
2: I'll go that far.
0: All right. In San Diego, the risk and dangers have grown to a point where on May 28th, the county's health department issued a notice warning doctors about the increasing number of e-bike-related injuries. So I think that satisfies it, right? If you give it to them and they crash, right? That's the life lesson.
1: Right, right.
0: Yeah, there's a natural consequence to being bad at what you're doing.
1: Yeah, the old joke is, you know, a guy goes to the doctor and says, "Doc, hurts when I do this." And the doctor says, "Don't do that anymore.
0: Don't do that. This hurts when I lift my arm." Well, don't lift your arm.
2: Give your kids a helmet. A broken bone's not the end of the world, like an arm or a leg, but, you know, protect your noggin.
0: Head injury, yeah. And also coming from the state that doesn't have a helmet law, right? Like one of the few, you know, we live in New Hampshire. Mm-hmm, you were just at Bike Week, right? Like how many helmets did you actually see? And was it more prominent than it used to be?
1: It runs the gamut. I mean,
2: you think it's like 30%?
1: It's hard to tell. I mean, I admit, 95% of the time when I, and Florida's the same, there's no helmet law. I'll still wear a helmet. And the reason is not because, I mean, obviously I don't have to. It's just because if you go down on a bike and it doesn't take that much and you go down the pavement, man, at least you got a fighting chance.
2: Yeah, you want to protect your nose.
1: Right.
2: Plus it seems like keeping the wind out of your face and all of that while you're riding would be kind of nice.
1: Yeah, I mean, it's even, and I'm not as good about the gear, you know, like I'll wear a leather jacket when it's colder out, but I won't wear one when it's warm out. Mm-hmm. And they even make like jeans that are specifically, they're like Kevlar lined and stuff.
2: As long as you're not in flip flops.
1: Yeah, but if you go down, man, and you're not, if you don't have the right gear on, I mean, again, that's your risk, right? That's your decision. You're like, you know, I don't want to do that. Like, it's not as comfortable. That's fine. That should be your right.
2: Yeah.
1: Just realize that, you know, the risk reward kind of thing. And if you go down, man, you're probably going to have a real bad day.
2: Yeah.
1: So, you know.
0: I mean, I didn't wear a helmet.
2: Make that choice, though.
1: Oh, definitely. No,
2: If I were to ride a motorcycle on the street, I would gear up. And I would hope nobody would ever tell me I have to.
1: Right. But, I mean, as we know, if you go west out of here to Vermont or you go south to Massachusetts, they don't give you that choice. And you can still ride without it. Just realize that, you know, if a state or a local cop sees you, they're probably going to pull you over.
0: Yeah.
1: You know, so that's the price you pay.
0: I rode my moped

0: in Hawaii for a long time until like my mom bought me a helmet. Yeah. Like I, you know, I worked like 3.5 miles from home.
1: Yep.
0: So it's not like I was riding all over the place, and you know, it, at that time it wasn't souped up, so it didn't go that fast to begin with.
1: Yep.
0: So I had goggles and like my hat on backwards, and that was it. Like yep. I got to work, popped that off, yep. got home.
1: But yeah. I don't like live life consistently because I used to ski a lot back in the day. You know, pretty good skier, and so back when I learned as a kid, like nobody like helmets were just not a thing. Like I don't even remember seeing people with helmets. But now, if you go to, like, downhill skiing,
0: yeah,
1: their kids, like, from, you know, 3 feet tall are taught, oh, no, you wear a helmet, right? And it's kind of rare to see people not wear them. I never wore a helmet skiing because, I mean, I was a good skier. I was just like, nope, too uncomfortable. Don't want to do it.
0: Yep. Didn't have a helmet for the bicycle. Didn't have a helmet for the rollerblades.
1: Yep.
0: I wasn't much of a skateboarder, so that wasn't a problem. But
1: if I get on the motorcycle, like I said, probably 95% of the time, I'll wear one.
0: Okay. The County of San Diego Health and Human Services agencies recommended physicians to encourage helmet use and counseled parents about the differences between e-bikes, the risk of riding in tandem, and local and state laws. But with few regulations on the books and companies designing some to look like motorcycles, interest in e-bikes has surged. At first, they were spotted in more affluent communities, with the cost of e-bikes ranging between $1,000 and $6,000 for stock models. But soon they started to be spotted everywhere,
1: mm-hmm.
0: and the casualties connected to e-bikes are mounting. In Orange County, an 81-year-old Vietnam veteran died in a collision with a 14-year-old on an e-bike. I wonder if that's the same one as the top one, because like here down here, they confirmed it. Last month, a 12-year-old riding an e-bike was seriously injured after colliding with a Tesla in San Diego. Wonder how much of that was a Tesla's fault.
1: Right, yeah. Was somebody actually driving the Tesla?
0: In Sacramento County, a 60-year-old nurse died in a collision with a teen on a biking path. And we make a joke about the Tesla, but that's another thing. Like, on a moped, on a motorcycle, cars don't see you exactly. as well as they see. Like, no matter what, they just don't see you. So it's kind of on you to be more safe. Around cars.
1: I heard a saying, you know, the way somebody describes if you're learning to ride a motorcycle, right? They're like, you know, drive your motorcycle like you're assuming everybody's trying to kill you.
0: Yes.
1: I mean, it's a little extreme, I think, but it is kind of that mentality. Like, I don't say ride scared. Like, I think riding scared is bad too.
2: No, you need to ride confident, but you got to have an out at all times.
1: Correct.
0: Like, hyper aware.
1: Like, you have to be.
2: If anything goes wrong, I go that way.
1: Yeah, that's true.
2: Yep.
1: And people who have never ridden a motorcycle or just don't know what they're all about, like, they don't understand that, you know.
2: Mm-hmm. And there's no metal cage around you, and you will get messed up bad.
0: After my moped accident, I bought, like, another moped, and I almost wrecked that one exiting a parking lot because I was behind a van who was also exiting the parking lot, mm-hmm. and this a-hole just decided to, like, throw it in reverse. And start backing up back into the parking lot. Mm-hmm. Mm-hmm. Like, there's no reverse on a moped, man. So I had to, like, yank that thing off to the side.
1: Mm-hmm.
0: And I punched his window so hard, nice. I tried to break it. He's like, I'm so sorry, I'm so sorry. Go ahead.
2: We're going to go to the phones right now. We got Dave Ridley. Dave, what's on your mind? Dave, are you there? Dave Ridley?
3: Hola! Can you hear me?
2: Yes.
0: Can now.
3: Okay, good. So I've been calling in, I think, you know, for the last year or two, to try and raise the profile of individuals in America who are working to prevent the Terminator scenario.
0: Yes.
2: Mm-hmm.
3: So, this call will be a little unusual in that I think this is the first time I've ever called in twice about the same person. And that person is Joshua Bengio. Have you ever heard the name?
0: Only the last time you brought it up.
3: Yeah, and that was only about 3 weeks ago, I think. So he is a proponent of the idea he calls Scientist AI. He runs an organization called LawZero.org, or at least he's high profile there. And his desire is to create an AI that is focused on honesty. And he says once you've done that, it makes it much more difficult for to get a negative outcome. And so I have some updates on his situation.
0: Okay.
3: So he's at lawzero.org, I guess, has now raised over $30 million, and they are proceeding forward with creating their AI model, as I understand it, which the way you build it is not that different from how a normal LLM is generated currently, a large language model. But instead of trying to predict the next word like a large language model would, this AI is focused on trying to predict the accuracy of the next statement, whether it's true or false.
0: Okay.
3: So he says, once you do that, you get a wide improvement in the level of safety.
0: Oh, my first question is how, like what book of facts is this large language model based on where it knows what the facts are? And if there is such a book, wouldn't it already be incorporated to all these standard LLMs who are hallucinating non-facts?
3: That's a great point, and exactly what I was thinking about as I'm listening to him. And that is why, instead of donating to him, I'm just making a call about him. Right now I'm looking into him as a potential, you know, person to donate to, or organization to donate to, but I'm not fully convinced yet, as many researchers are not. You know, people have lots of different ideas. Well, they have some different ideas for how to make AI safe, but this is the one right at the moment I would say that's risen to the top of my list.
0: Okay. Well, if I were him, I would focus on legal precedents, because that seems to be an area where there's a disproportionate amount of hallucinations and lawyers getting in trouble for using case law in their cases that don't exist, right? And if you can, I don't know how this happens, but it's happened, you know, more than a handful of times. And if you can get the lawyer's AI to, like, actually know the case law that they're citing to be true or false, that would be the first industry I would be going after.
3: Yeah, and I appreciate the fact that, like, sometimes when I call in, you guys just dismiss the idea that any of this is of any importance at all. I mean, you haven't personally, but sometimes I feel the threat is dismissed, and I appreciate you not doing that. And I do want to further address this idea that there's not a real threat here. And the person who predicted that we would reach artificial intelligence in 2029. Artificial superintelligence. Artificial general intelligence. In 2029, person who predicted we'd get that by that date is Ray Kurzweil, and his accuracy rating in the predictions that he's made, the very specific predictions that he's made over 40 years, is 86%. So,
1: wow,
3: this is not something you can dismiss without dismissing an 86% accuracy rating.
0: Okay. Well, you know, since you brought it up, I will share, at least me personally, I am not as threatened by it as you. And I will also suggest in parallel to that, like, he might have been 86% right for a long time, but for a long time, libertarians liked what Peter Schiff was saying about the economy, right, until he was dead wrong about Bitcoin for 15 years and lost a lot of credibility there. So with the new technology, the old model might not be as accurate going forward. I'll say that.
2: That's a good point.
3: Yeah. And Kurzweil admits that you're right. He says that he is probably off and he was probably wrong, and that it will be 2028.
0: Even Kurzweil knows I'm right.
2: Hang on, and we can continue this on the other side if you want. Otherwise, give us a call. The phone number here is 603-283-6160. It's Free Talk Live.
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6: From Feature Story News in New Delhi, I'm Neha Punia. Iran has rejected U.S. Vice President J.D. Vance's claims that as part of a broader peace deal, Tehran will allow nuclear inspectors back into the country. Experts say the fact that Vance highlighted the inspectors' issue as a breakthrough reveals how important access to Iran's nuclear sites is to the American side. The lifting of sanctions on Iranian oil will allow Tehran to sell oil in U.S. dollars for the first time in decades. This presents a challenge for the U.S., as Kate Fisher reports.
7: Clearly, verification is central to all of this. One of the big things that the Trump administration has a problem with is, for example, the stockpiles of enriched uranium that are still in Iran, and they will want to be able to inspect Iran's nuclear sites. And the fact that J.D. Vance is suggesting this is a major breakthrough in these talks shows just how important it is to the United States. I think one of the big problems is, though, when it comes to the money that Iran will make from selling its oil, of course, those sanctions that the U.S. had imposed on Iran's oil industry have now been lifted under this interim agreement, meaning that they can sell their oil at market price. And the US is going to have a lot less say over what they do with that income than they do, say, over frozen funds that they have, frozen assets that they have allowed Iran access to once again. So I think they are going to really struggle when it comes to what they do with that oil money.
6: Iran's president, meanwhile, is now visiting the Pakistani capital. Hira Mustafa has more on how the easing of some sanctions on Tehran could revive a long-stalled energy project between the two neighbors.
8: As soon as the Iranian president, Masoud Pezeshkian, is going to arrive in Islamabad today, he will be holding high-level talks with the Pakistani Prime Minister Shehbaz Sharif, as well as the Foreign Minister Ishaq Dar. Officials here in the capital are hoping that the lifting of some sanctions from Iran during the Lucerne summit is paving a way to restart the progress on Iran-Pakistan gas pipeline that will help strengthen the economic cooperation between the two countries, which has been stalled over the years due to sanctions on Iran.
6: National security advisers and senior defense officials from BRICS nations are meeting in New Delhi, with the event focused largely on non-traditional security challenges. The BRICS forum, which includes China, Russia, Iran, and the UAE as members among others, has been divided over the Iran war. As Ishan Garg reports,
9: analysts say that it could include things like artificial intelligence, their use in modern warfare, misinformation campaigns, and fake news. It will be crucial to see how the BRICS bloc decides to tackle such emerging threats.
6: From bureaus worldwide, this is FSN.
10: With FSN Spotlight, I'm Simon Marks. It's been 10 years to the day since the British public decided to remove the United Kingdom from the European Union. A referendum result showed 52% of the country favouring withdrawal against 48% who wanted to stay in. Amid the current political turmoil in Britain, attention is being paid to the post-Brexit balance sheet. Anant Menon is Professor of European Politics at King's College London.
11: The root of Brexit is a trade-off, okay? And it's a trade-off between political autonomy and market access. So if you're someone who thinks, actually, I want immigration policy, trade policy, regulatory policy to be made by my government in London without anyone else getting involved in it, then Brexit has worked in the sense that we now have that regulatory independence, the freedom to do our own trade deals, the freedom to set our own immigration policy. But, and the trade-off was always implicit in this, at a cost, which means that we no longer have easy access to the European market, so we've paid an economic price for that freedom. There has been an economic impact of Brexit, that's definitely the case. But secondly, it's also, I think, true that people look at the overall state of the economy and come to a conclusion about Brexit about that, and the overall state of the economy is not simply down to Brexit.
10: Today, majorities of British voters say they want the UK to return to the European Union, but as we will hear from Professor Menon tomorrow, that is a very complicated journey. With FSN Spotlight, I'm Simon Marks.
6: The main news again. Iran has rejected U.S. Vice President J.D. Vance's claims that as part of a broader peace deal, Tehran will allow nuclear inspectors back into the country. Iran's president is visiting the Pakistani capital of Islamabad to discuss a long-stalled energy project between the two neighbors. National security advisers and senior defense officials from BRICS nations are meeting. Focus on emerging tech and its challenges is New Delhi's way of building consensus on issues. And that is...
12: A cool guy from middle school is still sporting his fat pair of JNCOs. A stunned St. Peter Square crowd hears the Pope getting bitched out by God. And an eighth grader caked in makeup is probably really confident. This is The Onion Week in Review. This week, a Pew Research Center poll found that the vast majority of Americans would watch a television show called Love Trap, with most saying that regardless of the show's genre or quality, they would tune in weekly to see its stars stumble into romantic triangles, double-cross one another, and contend with whatever the titular Love Trap refers to. The survey confirmed that 62% of Americans would likely watch Love Trap to see a shrewd but cold-hearted Southern belle named Tammy. 23% of the nation hoped the show would be referred to as The Trap by its most loyal fans, and 15% of respondents said they simply needed something to watch. And in this week's science news, a biologist completes a 5-minute study of the pathetic organism in his mirror. In other news, a man confidently hits send on the worst job application a company has ever seen.
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0: 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I would like to thank Paul Konopaski for being an amplifier with us here at Free Talk Live. 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In the studio tonight, it's Stu.
1: Kahuna.
2: And Richie Rich.
0: We were talking to Dave Ridley. I believe we still have him. Dave, are you still there? Dave? Dave Ridley? Try him again in a minute.
2: All right.
0: Let's see. We were talking about e-bike.
2: The e-bikes.
0: The e-bike gangsters.
2: The gangs, the rowdy kids on e-bikes running into 81-year-olds and breaking Teslas.
1: I bet they don't wear a helmet.
0: I wonder if they're like the bottle kids from Trailer Park Boys.
2: I think if you're going to be like stunted on a bike, you should probably wear a helmet, right? Like that.
1: As long as it's your own choice, as long as it's not mandated.
2: Yeah, that's fair.
1: Yeah. If
2: you're going to be stunting on any sort of two-wheel vehicle, you should probably, or any vehicle at all, you should probably wear a helmet.
1: Probably not a bad decision.
2: If you're going to be out like drifting your Honda Civic, you should probably wear a helmet.
0: Mm-hmm.
2: Right? Like that. Have
1: a roll, like a roll bar cage. Right?
2: Yeah, that you're going to bounce your head off of if you roll it.
1: That's true.
2: Yeah.
0: I think we have Dave Ridley again.
2: You try him again? Okay.
0: Dave, are you there? Dave Ridley?
1: Dave?
2: Hmm. All right. Maybe the AI got to him.
0: Oh, no, the singularity happened.
2: Dave is the first casualty of the AI wars, as he predicted. Back into this article here. Along with these incidents, a whole other set of issues arise when riders post a call for a ride out on social media, which can trigger a gathering of dozens of riders or more. This is the nonsense.
1: Is this like a flash mob type deal? Like they just, like on the fly, decide they're going to meet up, kind of?
2: Yeah, I guess.
1: Okay.
2: I mean, like, again, I'll go back to like the mopeds in Hawaii. I never participated in any of these things, mm-hmm. but a coworker of mine did.
1: Yeah.
2: He's like, oh, yeah, we're going to do a ride on Sunday.
1: Yeah.
2: They just call and like, I'm just going to go ride with a bunch. And he was like, dude, they scared me. I'm like, why? What happened? It's like all of a sudden they just all got on the freeway. It's like, I've never been on the freeway on the moped before, and like, I don't know what to do. I was like, but I just rode, like, stayed in the middle of the pack.
1: I mean, I can understand that, because even on a, like, a full-size Harley motorcycle, I personally don't like to ride on the highway.
2: Okay.
1: Like, I don't find it enjoyable. And that's a bigger bike. It's going to be more comfortable. So I can totally get why he would say that.
2: Yeah. But yeah, it was probably like dozens of mopeds just getting on the free.
1: Yeah.
2: You know, and disperse. Like the cops show up, you just disperse, and one gets caught.
1: You go in like 15 different directions.
2: Right. Right. Yeah. Law enforcement officials said the large crowds can be known to get rowdy.
1: Oh, block, no. Block that's the whole point.
2: Yeah, but this next part is what like gets me. Like this is what I hate. Block large streets as they ride in mass, and a few occasions turn violent. Like, I don't care if they want to fight amongst themselves, but like, I just hate the culture that blocks the streets.
1: Yeah, I mean, again, it's sort of different, but kind of the same, like when you protest, right? And you saw a lot of this, I think, particularly during COVID, is you get a group of like 100 people and they'll just sit down in the middle of the freeway.
2: Yeah.
1: Like, that's not
0: that's
1: cool.
0: That's uncalled for.
1: That's not cool, dude. Like,
2: it's bad tactics.
1: Yeah. Like,
2: as a protest.
1: Yeah.
2: It doesn't draw anybody to your side. No, like, no one's sympathetic to your cause when you inconvenience people.
1: Right.
2: They just want to see you flattened into the pavement and rolled over with the press.
1: Yep.
2: And I'm with them.
1: Yep.
2: Like, that's, you know.
0: Unless you were to do it, like, in Washington, D.C., then I think I might be okay with that.
1: And why is
2: that? With blocking streets? Because you're blocking the politicians?
0: Yeah, I know politicians are going to get to where they're trying to go, and
2: they're
0: just going to jam everything up. And if you're living there, I don't have a lot of sympathy for you.
2: Okay. All right. I wouldn't want to be a tourist in Washington, D.C. held up by protester traffic.
0: What are you
2: though?
0: Touristing in Washington, D.C. for?
2: I don't know.
1: You want to see the monuments.
0: You want to go to Mordor on vacation?
2: I've done. With my ex, we went to Washington, D.C. because that's where her brother worked. Mm-hmm. And so we were like, went down there for Christmas. And while we were there, we did like the touristy thing. But I made sure to have my shirt that I wore to all these tourist attractions that says, this is the worst town I've ever been in.
0: Excellent.
2: And it is the t-shirt that I wear anytime I have to leave New Hampshire for any reason. I wear my, this is the worst town I've ever been
1: in.
2: Do
1: you get people make comments or you just get people laughing?
2: The security guard at like one of the monument things is like, really? Really? I'm like, absolutely. You're like,
1: yeah, really, dude.
2: 100%.
1: I didn't wear this shirt randomly, man. I actually made a conscious decision this morning to put it on.
0: That's funny.
2: Anytime I have to leave the state, I find that shirt.
0: Can I go to the phones right now? We've got a caller from Charlotte, North Carolina.
2: Not Dave Ridley.
0: What's on your mind?
3: What is this nonsense about having the right not to wear a helmet?
2: Nonsense.
3: The libertarian. It's nonsense. If you let me finish.
2: No.
3: It doesn't make sense. Like this, the whole idea of like what you consider as like universal rights and ownership. It's incoherent. Not only is it, well, first, it's unenforceable.
0: Who are you talking to? Because I think we have different opinions here.
2: Wait, you're not pro-freedom to not wear a helmet?
0: Oh, I am.
2: Okay.
0: He's speaking about generalities of, you know, property rights and, what do you say, ownership and,
2: but specifically about, he wants laws mandating helmet.
3: The right not to wear a helmet and ownership, they don't make, you'll claim they're the same thing, ultimately the same thing, but it doesn't make any sense. Before you ask if someone has the right not to wear a helmet, you have to ask who owns the land. Am I right or wrong?
0: What land?
2: No, that's fair.
3: The land, wherever the rule you think you're applying it to, wherever the right you think that person has,
2: the public roadway.
3: Residing on.
0: Well, see, those roadways existed, though, before the government claimed ownership of them. They were just made by people that needed to get to the next town over.
2: If I go to the go-kart track, the company that runs the go-kart track is going to ask me to wear a helmet.
0: Yes, and that's fair.
3: Exactly. So you don't have this universal right not to wear a helmet, right? First, you have to ask who owns the road.
2: Okay. Who owns the road?
3: Am I right or not? Same thing with your self-ownership. This applies to all the human rights you think applies to you as well. Now, who owns the road? Who owns the road?
2: The public. We the people.
3: The citizens. Just like the country.
1: Unless
3: like
1: you're on a private road.
2: Also true. Yeah.
3: Just like your house.
2: Which I brought
3: up
2: the example of the go-kart track.
1: Right. But you could be on a private road that's not a go-kart
3: track. Even a
1: track.
3: Private road.
2: Disneyland or Disney World.
1: Right.
2: They have private roads everywhere.
3: Even a private road is co-owned by the rest of the citizens, just in different proportions. Just in just that the quote-unquote owner has a little more, actually a lot more say on what the rules are. But not, he doesn't have a say in all the rules because he doesn't fully own these quote-unquote private roads. They're not really private, right?
2: That's the problem that we're trying to solve.
3: This is what you guys aren't processing.
2: No, we get everything. We just see it as a problem, and you see it as A-OK. Mm-hmm. Right? So we would prefer that all the roads be private. That is not the situation we live in. And that's one of the things that we are working towards.
3: How is it a problem? There's no problem with respect to liberty in this. This is what I'm trying to say. There's no problem with co-ownership with respect to liberty. There's a problem with how productive it is, how efficient it is. But that's not what libertarians are arguing.
0: There's a problem with cartelization.
2: Yeah.
3: That's an efficiency argument, not a liberty argument.
0: They won't let me build a bypass road.
3: Yeah, because you don't own the
0: They won't let me buy the property and build a bypass road.
3: You
1: could buy the property. It would just take a lot of money.
2: But even Skeeter will say that you don't fully own it 100% because he just said no private property is 100%.
3: You can. You just have to get full approval from the federal and state and local governments.
0: You can rent it or own it fee simple, but not alloidal.
2: Right.
3: No, you can't.
2: I mean, he just said.
3: Theoretically, you can.
2: Like, he just said earlier in his argument, even the private roads are in Disneyland aren't really all private because, like, the government or whatever also owns the land.
0: Yeah, their own fee simple.
2: Okay. Mm. So, what's your point, Skeeter? You don't have
3: my
2: a problem with
3: is,
2: it.
3: What
2: is we just
3: point?
2: Said it's a problem.
3: You're already living in Ancapistan, except no one wants to try Ancapistan with land. So, there's nothing to complain about as far as being a libertarian.
2: So what should Stu do if he wants to build that bypass?
3: If this is in
2: Kapistan, he can do it. He can buy the land, put on the bypass.
3: No. Yeah.
2: It's not in Kapistan.
3: Yeah, that's correct. Yeah, it is in Kapistan. He has to first buy it. So he has the owner, which is the citizens of the United States, different proportions, have to agree to sell it to him.
4: But
2: he's got to get permission from 300 million people.
4: But when I'm trying to build my bypass road that goes from one coast to the other, I'm going to eventually run into some area of land that I can't get through because it's owned by a cartel that will not sell it at any price.
3: Well, it's not a cartel.
4: What are you talking about?
3: The meaning of cartel is very arbitrary,
4: they're
3: right?
4: They're the sole proprietors of this particular function or service.
3: Stu, did you look at the definition of ownership? Have you ever looked at the definition of ownership? That is a monopoly. The definition of ownership is a monopoly. You have the full monopoly of force and rule setting on that piece of land.
4: Yeah, but not on all pieces of land.
3: When a large group owns a piece of land, they have a right to have delegates make the rules for them. It's still consistent with liberty.
2: That's where we disagree. Mm. It's not consistent.
3: Your
2: example of the 300 million Americans owned all the land in America in different proportions, and that Stu, in order to do what he wants with the property, has to get permission from all 300 million Americans before he can do anything with it, is the dumbest thing, one of the dumbest things that ever comes out of your mouth.
3: Instead of calling it a democracy, how about this? Instead of calling it democracy, let's just call it the Corporation of the United States.
2: This is too many dumb things for me to have a list.
4: Well, now you're going into conspiracy theory, then. Are you saying the United States is a corporation?
3: Yeah, it's just like a private corporation.
4: Oh, okay.
3: So you think each individual shareholder has a right to any piece of the corporate land? No, they have to get permission from the board through the board of the rest of the shareholders. Am I right or wrong?
4: Who sits on the board then?
2: Your elected officials.
3: The shareholders elect. Just like the citizens, only
4: but
3: in
4: I
3: democracy.
4: Never elected anybody.
3: Shareholders are just uniform. The voting and ownership rights are just distributed uniformly over the citizens.
2: They were elected
4: so
2: on
4: including
2: behalf.
4: The new forced board. Representation, and that's what you call
3: that's
4: liberty.
3: Not forced. That's a
4: what
3: privilege.
4: Are you talking? I never asked anyone to represent me. I never elected.
3: No one
4: anyone.
3: Asked you to be born. Well, other than your parents, no one asked for you to be born on the land.
4: Oh,
3: the rest
4: okay,
3: of the
4: that's a great argument.
3: Ask for that. So. No, yeah, but this is what you're implying, right? You're implying that it's
2: Skeeter's
3: not fair.
2: Skeeter's holding up the roads
3: since
2: and getting nobody
3: on
2: his
3: land,
2: side.
1: Yep.
3: No, this is what Stu's arguing, right? Now, if he was born on corporate land, like a Walmart, if he was born in a Walmart store, is Walmart obliged to give him a piece of the land the store sits on so he can be free?
2: No.
3: Or does he
4: does
3: have to
4: Walmart
3: leave?
4: Get a claim ownership over me because I was born there, though?
3: Yes.
2: They might.
3: You have,
2: they
3: to,
2: do?
3: You have to follow the rules. You have to follow the rules, right? As long as you stay on their property. Am I right or wrong? Without signing a contract, right?
4: I think if I were inadvertently just born there and I was breaking their rules, I think I'd be within my rights to do so. There was no way I could have ever not been there.
2: So I will also bring this up again because this is one of Skeeter's tactics. Is this false equivalency between the United States federal government and like a legitimate corporation? He tries to equate the two and use his examples as if the two acquired everything legitimately, and it's been rebutted so many times that I just don't want to allow him to build an argument on it again and again and again.
3: I already addressed this, right? ownership is never a question on full legitimacy, right? The
2: Why
3: question
2: not?
3: Is. Does
4: yeah, they stole
3: own,
4: that from
3: does,
4: you fair and square.
2: Which means, and again, my answer to that is if they've stolen it fair and square, right? If that's like the way to acquire
4: you can't
2: land,
4: steal something fair and square.
2: Understood. But if that's their methodology, right? Then you can steal it back fair and square because that's how you do it.
4: You ought to be able to.
3: First, they
2: you just
3: didn't
2: take
3: steal,
2: it back
3: well,
2: and then defend it because that's what they did.
3: First, the current citizens, none of them stole any land. None of them. None
2: then
3: of
2: they
3: them
2: don't
3: in
2: own
3: existence
2: it.
3: Stole any land. No, my point is, right?
2: If they weren't part of the theft, they can't claim ownership over it.
3: When there's a dispute, hold on, when there's a dispute between two parties on ownership of land, it's whoever has a higher, more legitimate claim, not a full legitimate claim to the land, right? You as a newborn do not have the same rights as the victim who got their land stolen. That's the difference. You understand
2: that? I think
3: that?
2: We can agree when on that. If you got your land stolen, you definitely have a right to get it back, whereas a newborn doesn't have a claim on it.
3: Yeah, exactly. Then why are you making a claim on the land?
2: So if a newborn, you're not even associated with the victim. Hold on. If the newborn doesn't have claim to the land, right, then 300 million Americans don't have a claim to the land. Because at one point, there were newborns with zero claim to the land, and they didn't acquire ownership of the land through any legitimate purpose throughout their lifespan.
4: That's what Skeeter's saying.
3: They did acquire ownership, isn't born with...
4: No, that none of us own any of this.
2: No, he's saying the opposite. He's saying we all 300 million Americans
4: own a very small percentage
2: of all the land. Which is why if you, Stu, want to put up a bypass, you have to get permission from 300 million Americans because we all collectively own it.
4: By virtue of just being born here, though.
2: But he contradicted that by saying a newborn doesn't have a claim to the land.
3: No, it doesn't have a claim to the Walmart they were born in.
2: Just pretend like you're muted because no one wants to listen to you anyway.
3: No, but let me clarify because you make the same mistake over and over again. I'm not saying there's no contradiction there. You're making contradiction because you're using
2: factiology,
3: right?
2: Because you contradicted yourself.
4: Okay, clear it up then.
3: I'm saying the citizens as a collective have a higher claim to any newborn, and that newborn is given the privilege of co-ownership as soon as they're born.
2: So you do have claim as a newborn. You have claim to the land.
4: Equal claim to any other individual.
3: Only because it was given to you as a privilege from the rest of the citizens.
4: And every citizen has equal claim over it.
3: Bill Gates doesn't have more claim than the homeless guy down the street.
2: Not when they were first born.
3: Well, in theory, it's supposed to work like, yes, in the public areas, the common areas, just like in an HOA.
2: You just said that everything is the common areas because you can't truly own something.
3: No, not everything is the common. There's private areas too. So can Stu build his bypass on private areas? No, he can't. He can't.
2: Where can Stu build the bypass?
3: He can't build it on public areas.
2: He can't build it on private areas. He's got to get 300 million people's permission to do it.
4: That's it. That's the only way.
2: What's the only way?
4: The 300 million.
2: Okay.
3: That's consistent with co-ownership. Like, Bonnie can't just do whatever she wants with Ian's house. I don't know if she co-owns the house. How does an individual
2: get solo ownership over a piece of land?
3: Bilateral secession.
2: You've already disputed New Hampshire's right to secede the land, and now you're saying the only way to get the land is to secede.
4: So the only way to own land is illegitimate. Since bilateral secession is illegitimate.
3: Bilateral secession is legitimate.
4: Under libertarian.
2: So New Hampshire can secede from the United States?
3: Bilaterally secede.
2: Okay.
3: You get the consensus of all the co-owners.
2: So we're back to the 300 million.
3: Mm-hmm. Do their delegates. What's that?
2: So we're back to the 300 million. The only way to own the land solo is to get the approval of 300 million people.
3: Of course.
2: To let you have.
3: Yes.
2: Of course.
4: Isn't that so simple? Such an obvious answer.
2: Yeah. Just get 300 million people to allow you to have a plot of land, and you're golden.
3: I'm not saying it's simple. I'm saying that's how it is.
2: It sounds dumb. And it sounds like no one's going to value that ethic other than you.
3: Let me ask you then, if it's so ridiculous, how do you gain ownership from a piece of land that's owned by a group of people? Do you just get it from one person?
2: No.
3: Even if you're a co-owner, let's say you're just an equal co-owner of a piece of land.
2: Well, if you're an equal, you just do what you want with it, and then we have the tragedy of the commons, right?
3: That's an efficiency argument, not a liberty argument.
2: Okay.
3: Every time you reference tragedy to come, that doesn't apply to liberty.
2: Like sure
3: you can
2: it does.
3: Have inefficient monopoly under libertarianism. You're allowed to do that. You're allowed to be inefficient.
2: What's your point? If Stu has equal rights to that part of land, he can just build his bypass. Because he's got equal rights to it. He doesn't need to get permission. He just does it.
3: No. That's not how it works.
2: Why not?
3: You think I just take a forklift off the corporate land if I own a share?
2: Yeah. If you own it, it's yours.
4: Yeah, if you're one share, you're worth the value of a forklift, go ahead.
2: Yep. Yeah.
3: No, you can't even do that.
2: Why not?
3: Because even if your share was equal to the value of the forklift, it doesn't tell you what you can decide what you can take off it.
2: If I own part of a thing, I can do what I want with part of the thing.
3: With your one share, you have one voting right. Right, one part of the voting right where you can ask the collective if you can take the forklift off the property and keep it. That's how it works in the libertarian. So what you just said
2: reminds me of, like, this socialist professor was asked a question during an interview, and he said, this student asked him, under socialism, how would I get a PS5? Right? And the socialist professor said, well, you would have to draft a statement of need or a statement of desire or a statement of intent, you know, take it to the collective, you know, pitch your idea to the group. And if the group agrees that, yes, your desire, your need, your want for this PlayStation 5 is valid from the collective, well, then, yes, you can then acquire the PlayStation 5 from the group, yeah, the collective funds or whatever.
3: Yeah, because,
2: so it's just socialism, right? Your whole idea is just socialism and collective ownership, which individual liberty and libertarians reject not on efficiency means, but on principle as just a garbage way to conduct human business.
3: Socialism is a special case for co-ownership, right? Socialism is a case.
2: It's the one you're pitching. If we have to get permission from every individual in order to do something with land, that's socialism.
3: Let me finish my point.
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2: you suck.
4: 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Give us a call, 603-283-6160. I'm sure you can do a whole lot better than that without even trying. 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
6: From Feature Story News in New Delhi, I'm Neha Punia. Iran has rejected U.S. Vice President J.D. Vance's claims that as part of a broader peace deal, Tehran will allow nuclear inspectors back into the country. Experts say the fact that Vance highlighted the inspectors' issue as a breakthrough reveals how important access to Iran's nuclear sites is to the American side. The lifting of sanctions on Iranian oil will allow Tehran to sell oil in U.S. dollars for the first time in decades. This presents a challenge for the U.S., as Kate Fisher reports.
7: Clearly, verification is central to all of this. One of the big things that the Trump administration has a problem with is, for example, the stockpiles of enriched uranium that are still in Iran, and they will want to be able to inspect Iran's nuclear sites. And the fact that J.D. Vance is suggesting this is a major breakthrough in these talks shows just how important it is to the United States. I think one of the big problems is, though, when it comes to the money that Iran will make from selling its oil, of course, those sanctions that the U.S. had imposed on Iran's oil industry have now been lifted under this interim agreement, meaning that they can sell their oil at market price, and the US is going to have a lot less say over what they do with that income than they do, say, over frozen funds that they have, frozen assets that they have allowed Iran access to once again. So I think they are going to really struggle when it comes to what they do with that oil money.
6: Iran's president, meanwhile, is now visiting the Pakistani capital. Hira Mustafa has more on how the easing of some sanctions on Tehran could revive a long-stalled energy project between the two neighbors.
8: As soon as the Iranian president, Masoud Pezeshkian, is going to arrive in Islamabad today, he will be holding high-level talks with the Pakistani Prime Minister Shehbaz Sharif, as well as the Foreign Minister Ishaq Dar. Officials here in the capital are hoping that the lifting of some sanctions from Iran during the Lucerne summit is paving a way to restart the progress on Iran-Pakistan gas pipeline that will help strengthen the economic cooperation between the two countries, which has been stalled over the years due to sanctions on Iran.
6: National security advisers and senior defense officials from BRICS nations are meeting in New Delhi, with the event focused largely on non-traditional security challenges. The BRICS forum, which includes China, Russia, Iran, and the UAE as members among others, has been divided over the Iran war. As Ishan Garg reports,
9: analysts say that it could include things like artificial intelligence, their use in modern warfare, misinformation campaigns, and fake news. It will be crucial to see how the BRICS bloc decides to tackle such emerging threats.
6: From bureaus worldwide, this is...
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1: Kahuna.
2: And Richie Rich.
0: Last segment, we talked to Skeeter. That was a lot of fun.
3: If you're going for that kind of a thing.
2: Time to recharge your energy.
3: I'm waiting for the day where he actually thinks there's an opinion other than his is valid.
2: No.
3: But I don't know if that's ever going to happen.
2: No. Well, not from this studio. So,
3: yes.
2: In general, like, he's on a kick of rebutting libertarians.
3: Right,
2: like,
3: yeah.
2: So he's got like a few authors that he's read and books that he's like, oh, you guys got to like read this guy. And like,
3: yep.
2: I've already read the communist stuff and socialist stuff. And I'm against it for more than just efficiency reasons. But I've also suggested, like, if he's such an intellectual, right, like, write a paper, right? Don't make a YouTube video about evolutionary capitalism. Yep. But, like, write a paper and, just rebut all the actual libertarian thinkers out there, the prominent ones at least, that are still publishing, rather than arguing with us.
3: Or better yet, Skeeter, why don't you host your own show? And then you can have other people who sort of agree with you call in.
2: No one else agrees with them.
3: Oh, I know.
2: That's the thing.
3: I know.
0: That's because
3: he's
0: a little bit off his rocker.
3: Yeah.
2: Yeah. And again, he's been bringing up the same argument for so long, and it's been rebutted in a myriad of different ways, and he never addresses the rebuttal. He just goes back to the original.
3: But if he calls in like 817 times, on the 817th time, you're going to finally get it, man. You're going to understand why you've been wrong this time.
2: No, I've rejected it every single time.
3: I know.
2: he's made some interesting points along the way.
3: Yeah.
2: Right? But none of that pan out to like the full argument.
3: We invite lively debate, but man, you got to have some give and take here, you know?
0: Mm-hmm.
2: Yeah.
0: Yeah, we're going to point it out if you're being contradictory or if what you're saying is just foolish.
3: Yep.
2: Both.
0: Yeah, in his case, definitely both.
2: Right.
0: Was there more to the e-bike gangs?
2: I'm going to leave that up to you. This is a long article, so I can keep going, or we can switch it up.
0: Well, I'm kind of invested now. I want to find out if they have a solution.
2: No, they don't have a solution.
0: Oh.
2: I can guarantee you, by the end of this article, the police in California don't have a solution.
3: Yeah, I mean, to me, it feels like the way it goes all the time. They're using this to justify more fees, more licenses, more taxes, more cops, more control, right? I mean, they're sort of almost, to some extent, I'm not saying it isn't a problem because some of this stuff definitely is an issue, but they're going to sort of leverage it and manufacture something that's larger than what it really is.
2: I will also suggest that this is young male behavior.
3: Yeah.
2: Mm-hmm. And this is generation's manifestation of it.
3: Correct.
2: Right?
0: I bet you could find a news article that's ridiculously similar to this one from back in like the era when skateboards were brand new.
2: Yeah, I brought up skateboards earlier. Yeah. Skateboards
0: or skateboarding gangs are a menace to society and look all these
2: drifting
0: people
2: cars.
0: Get hurt.
2: Yeah.
0: Yep.
3: Kids these days.
2: Yeah, it's always kids these days, and these kids are riding e-bikes at a top speed of 50 miles an hour. Woo!
0: You know, that's not that much faster than you can pedal a bike without a little electric motor on it.
2: Yeah.
3: Right.
2: I think that's what they were, the case that the articles make. It was, you know, what's to differentiate like an e-bike from an e-motorcycle? You know, how fast are these things going?
0: Yeah, well, if they can keep up that line of reasoning, then what's to differentiate a non-motorized bicycle from those?
3: Mm-hmm.
2: Yeah. Again, like, what's the difference between an e-bike and just standard pedal assist?
0: Right.
2: Right? It's like, I pedal most of the way, and I struggle uphill, so I kick on the pedal assist. Am I now riding an e-bike? You know? that only goes like 12 miles an hour uphill. All right. Sam El Said, a 51-year-old from Huntington Beach, was attacked by several young men May 9th after he and his wife rode their e-scooters through a crowd of more than 100 people on e-bikes. Two minors have been arrested. So, again, that's the bike culture, right? Like, oh, you're not allowed to like, pass us or go through us or whatever. You're not allowed.
0: 100 kids on e-bikes? Is that what it said?
2: 100 people on e-bikes.
0: They were riding somewhere that they were supposed to be riding, and everybody was riding an e-bike and having a good old time, and then some two old people came in there on their scooters,
2: yeah,
0: and decided they were going to ride with them.
2: I don't know if they were going to ride with them. No. They were probably just trying to get through, and then were attacked.
0: Well, they should have definitely gone around or something else, because you're not fast enough to get in that crowd.
3: You
0: need to modify your Scooty Puff so it goes 50 miles an hour.
2: Well, it says a crowd. It doesn't say like they were. It doesn't say like they were. You know, riding. It wasn't a moving roadblock.
3: Yeah, I mean,
2: down the lane.
3: We've kind of had a somewhat of a theme so far tonight about motorcycles and motorcycle rallies and bikes. And I would say on this point, there's kind of this unwritten culture. I'd say rules, but there's unwritten rules. Like, if you see, like, for example, I'm riding by myself on a motorcycle, and I'll say I see a group of riders, they're obviously together, they're going somewhere. There's, like, whatever, 10, 15, 20 of them in a pack. It would be a faux pas, and in some cases, depending on the group, you could be putting yourself in a lot of danger if you just sort of attach yourself to that group.
2: Sure.
3: Like, it's just not done.
2: What if you just want to go around the group?
3: It depends.
2: It does depend.
3: It depends.
2: So go on.
3: If it's, I'll say, like a friendly group of locals, and they might even wave you on, right? Like they can see, okay. Like whatever. And I'm not picking on any group, but I'm just going to use a group that's well known, right? It would be one example, and there's others. I'll give a couple examples. If it's the Hells Angels, for example, if it's the Mongols, those are 1% clubs. Probably not a good idea. I'm just saying.
2: Yeah.
3: And if you ride a motorcycle, you know what I'm talking about.
2: Worse,
3: right?
2: If you ride a motorcycle, because you're not allowed to pass us, even though we're going slow.
3: That's part of the culture, and especially a 1%er. It's called a 1%er, right? That would be a bad time for you, probably.
2: Okay.
3: And I would use the same or similar analogy here, right? Perhaps something like that happened, right?
2: Yeah. I will say that I've split a motorcycle group because they're riding like a-holes and I'm not dealing with it.
3: Okay.
2: So like,
3: and what happened?
2: Nothing.
3: Okay.
2: I rode in between them until they went their own way and I went my own way.
3: Okay.
2: Because again, this was, the road splits into two so that you can pass.
3: Yep.
2: Right. The vast majority of them was in one lane, and then one dude decided like, oh, I'm just going to branch off and block the second lane so nobody can pass.
3: Mm-hmm.
2: I was like, I'm not having any of that. Yep. So I used the overflow lane to go around him and to like dive right into the
0: overflow lane. The oncoming lane?
2: No, I went around him on the right because there was where
0: like
2: I
0: the
2: did
0: shoulder
2: it,
0: then.
2: Not quite the shoulder. It would have turned into the shoulder. I'm going to call it the overflow because there's part of the lane that turns right, right? So there was a lane and then it merges back in on the other side of the intersection.
0: Okay.
2: So call it what you want. That's where I made my pass because he was the one motorcycle that wouldn't let you through to get ahead of the whole pack.
3: Okay.
2: Right? And so I couldn't get around the whole pack because I had to deal with him, and I just ducked right in and split the pack and screw him.
3: Okay.
0: Yeah.
3: Right? And that's pretty bold, but yeah.
2: Yeah. I'm a bold guy.
3: Yeah.
2: I don't tolerate this nonsense.
3: I'm not surprised.
2: Yeah. Made sure that, my weaponry was at the ready just in case they tried to do something. But, if they want to play, we can play.
3: Yeah.
2: When they get in these packs, they get brazen, El Said said. I can't tell what provoked them, but I know I'm not the only one that experienced these types of things. Yeah. Nothing needs to provoke them. They're just automatically provoked when you try to do something different than what they're allowing. Because, mm-hmm. you know, they're claiming some of your liberty for the moment.
3: Mm-hmm. Mm-hmm.
2: He's seen the large crowd of e-bike riders gather regularly near the beach, he said, on the weekends and the summer months. These kids will ride down the street and play chicken with

0: picture of an e-motorcycle?
1: Yeah.
0: Okay.
1: But this or if the parent doesn't ask questions, like I'm trying to put myself in the parent's shoes, right? I'd say, okay, like, can I see it? Like, tell me more about it. I'd probably read the specs.
0: Okay.
1: But I can definitely see some parents for sure that are going to.
0: Sure, honey. Here's $1,000.
1: Yeah, like,
0: go get your bike.
1: Whatever, you know?
0: Okay.
1: Yeah.
2: Well, with states, especially ones like California that have claimed so much, you know, parental ownership over your children anyways, what are they complaining about? Like, these parents have outsourced that job to you already. Mm-hmm. So what are you doing about it?
0: Pulling them over and giving them tickets?
2: Yeah. Well, the one guy threatened to come after the parents. But
0: well,
2: that's
0: yeah,
2: you, man.
0: Yeah. E-bikes in California are split into three classifications depending on features and maximum speeds. Class 1 bicycles have an electric motor that engages only when manual pedals are used, with a maximum motor speed of 20 miles an hour. Class 2 bicycles also provide electrical power up to 20 miles an hour, but have a throttle that can be used without the pedals. Okay. And Class 3 bikes are similar to Class 1 pedal bikes, but have a maximum speed of 28 miles per hour, and the rider must be over 16 years of age.
1: Mm-hmm.
0: But electric cycles that can boost power past 28 miles per hour, have a motor stronger than 750 watts, or do not have pedals, are not legally considered e-bikes in California. According to the California Department of Justice, those vehicles are instead considered electric mopeds or motorcycles and are required to be registered with the DMV and the rider to have a motorcycle license. Bikers must have a label that identifies what class of e-bike they are, and the California Department of Justice earlier this month warned retailers that misrepresenting electric motorcycles as e-bikes is a crime. I feel, you know, I know you smoke, Stu, but like the vapors with their vape mods,
1: mm-hmm.
0: like it's only supposed to allow like a certain amount of vape,
1: okay,
0: whatever, and but they mod it so they get big old blasts.
1: That's really a thing.
0: It's yeah, it's all modding your vape, totally a thing.
1: Okay,
0: it's a whole like another, it's a culture in and of itself.
1: Okay,
0: so I'm just like, you know, the retailer sells you this motorcycle, and there's you know the aftermarket
1: like
0: culture,
1: like the tuners.
0: Yeah,
1: yeah.
0: You get your like 28 mile per hour e bike. And you tune it up to 50 with aftermarket parts.
1: Yeah, I'm down with that, man.
0: And they're going to go after Walmart. We have to get this out there because I do believe that most of these collisions, for the large part, they're likely preventable, Pond said. On May 10th, after the warnings went out, Amazon agreed to stop selling e-bikes that went over the state's limit. We are in the process of removing e-bike listings that do not comply with California speed regulations, the company confirmed to the Times in an email. So again, it doesn't say that Amazon doesn't sell in California. Mm-hmm. They just don't sell at all, right? So if you're in a state that doesn't have this regulation, you can't buy the bike off of Amazon anymore because Amazon, it's easier for Amazon just to comply with the lowest common denominator. Mm.
2: Thanks, California, for ruining it for the rest of us.
0: Right, that's what they do.
2: Yeah.
0: Like all the emissions problems with you know cars and the stretch to go EV. Well, that's mm-hmm. all a California thing.
1: Well, yeah, I mean, that started in, I mean, I believe it started in California when they said by 2035 or whatever the date was, it'll be banned in the state of California it would be illegal to sell, let's say, a gas-powered car or vehicle.
0: Right.
1: And you can only sell EVs. And then other states piled on, the typical ones, like New York State, for example,
0: would
1: be probably another one.
0: But the genesis was
1: in California.
0: Yeah. But even if the other states didn't pile on, the manufacturers would.
1: Correct.
0: Because the vast majority of their, you know, their sales are going to be in California.
1: Well, look what happened. I mean, it's not a coincidence that all of a sudden companies, they started introducing the hybrids and the plug-in hybrids.
0: Right.
1: That sort of thing.
0: Right.
2: This is essentially what happened with beer in Utah, except it went the other way. So Utah had a legal limit on their beer of 3.2% alcohol by volume.
0: Okay.
2: For a long time.
1: That used to be the case.
2: Uh-huh. And the beer companies finally got tired of making a special batch of Utah beer.
1: Yeah.
0: Right.
2: Because it was costing them money.
1: Yeah.
2: And they
1: said,
2: look, we're not going to sell beer to Utah anymore unless you want to buy 5.7.
1: Yeah.
2: So Utah changed the law. And now you can buy 5% beer.
1: Oh, I thought you were going to tell me it was the opposite.
2: No.
0: No. But Utah doesn't have the purchasing power as California.
1: Okay.
2: Right.
0: Right.
2: Yeah,
0: so Utah can't make those demands. California has vast many more consumers than Utah. So the manufacturers
2: when
0: do what's profitable.
2: The beer market.

0: in Utah to the car market in California.
1: California, right. Yeah. Yeah. So that makes
0: totally different things. Yes.
1: That makes sense depending on the amount of leverage you have as the company in whatever state.
2: Yeah.
1: Right. And, you know, companies will leave states, right? And I think, I don't know about the article that I read, but more firearm manufacturers are moving into New Hampshire, right? Mm. And that's, you know, there's been some openings of factories or whatever here because, hey, it's just easier to not deal with the regulations in other states.
2: Yep.
1: So, yeah.
0: All the gun manufacturers out there, thank you for your service. That is a nasty job. Making gun parts is no fun.
1: Okay.
0: Right now, we're going to go to the phone. So we've got Turd Ferguson on the phone. What's up, Turd? What's on your mind?
3: Well, I was just listening to your show, as I usually do on Sundays, and I was enjoying it, although I have to admit that, like, since I've kind of walked away from libertarianism, which was the right decision in my opinion, but the sort of more and more difficult it becomes, the more disingenuous I find libertarians to be, and especially, and you guys kind of touched on it a little bit ago during your call with Skeeter, although Skeeter's so intolerable, it's hard to even listen to his calls these days.
1: So you haven't moved to evolutionary capitalism then?
3: I don't even know what is that, what Skeeter calls his ideology, quote unquote.
1: Yeah.
3: Yes. I don't even know what that is, and I don't know what it is, and it sounds idiotic. So even normies don't get it.
0: Would you say more idiotic than libertarianism?
3: It's probably pretty. Yeah, I'd say yeah, and that's saying a lot because libertarianism is pretty idiotic. but one of my main issues of libertarianism, and this is kind of really where I started to split with them a few years ago. It's like this concept of rights, right? Like a right. And I have enough of an issue with the non-aggression principle, which ties into this too. But one of the conclusions that I did come to a long time ago was that a right is really only good as the force to back it.
0: No, that's a bunch of crap.
3: It's true.
0: A right is anything that isn't wrong.
3: No, well, I'm not talking about that. I'm talking about what people.
0: But that's what it is.
3: What libertarians consider their rights to be.
0: Oh yeah,
3: you know what I mean,
0: like most Americans are completely snowed on what rights means.
1: Yeah.
3: Well, I agree.
0: Yeah.
3: Say what? I'm sorry.
1: I'm with you on this one, but go on.
0: I'm pretty well with you.
3: Yeah. It sounds like good. I mean, it sounds like you might be, but. What I do, especially when I talk to libertarians about this issue, is I kind of use one of their own libertarian thought experiments, where it's like, okay, well, let's take the government out of the picture. Like what would happen in quote unquote natural law is what the law libertarians usually call it. But you know, if me, person X, and person Y were in the woods, and person Y claims that they have the right to free speech. And I walked up to them in the woods with a gun, and I determined that they don't have the right to free speech, then their free speech right, quote unquote, is only as good as after the shootout we have to determine whether or not they really have the right to free speech.
0: No, that's not. And so, they're just being coerced into not exercising something that is their right.
3: Well, you can call it free speech.
0: They were born with it, and you can't take it away. You can coerce somebody into not exercising it, but that right's always going to remain.
3: You can call it coercion, but at the end of the day, your right is only as good as the force that you're willing to use.
0: Just because you choose not to exercise your right doesn't make it not your right.
3: I'm not talking about exercising them or not. I'm talking about your right is only as good as the force that you use to back it up if you need to.
1: So again, I'm with you, Turd, but let me take your thought experiment and try to reframe it a little bit and maybe find an understanding. So you're not, I don't want to say you're wrong in the thought experiment, but.
3: Right. Cause I'm not wrong. It's the truth.
1: Okay. Yeah. Fine. You're right in the thought experiment, but let me try to work this through with you. Do you think that the conception of rights is useful when communicating these ideas?
3: What ideas?
1: The right to free speech, the right to property, you know, the right to life, liberty, and property. Do you find that using the term rights can be a useful tool when trying to explain these concepts?
3: I mean, you mean like legally speaking? I suppose legally speaking.
1: No, just in conversation.
3: I mean, do I find any value in having the word right?
1: Yes.
3: I mean, I suppose so.
1: Okay. And so we don't have to agree that the rights exist, but we can agree that they're useful for explaining some of these topics in conversation.
3: Well, I'm not saying rights, by the way, I'm not saying rights, quote unquote, don't exist either. I'm just saying a right is only as good as the force that backs it.
1: Right.
0: You're saying might makes right.
1: I'm getting
0: essentially.
1: There. Yeah, I'm getting there. So the difference with your example when you're talking to Stu is, you show up with a gun and say you don't have a right to free speech, and then we resort to the violence to see whose rights will prevail. Right.
3: Right.
1: And in Stu, the way Stu would frame it is, I do have a right to free speech, but you with the gun are violating that right by using the gun to try to coerce me into silence.
3: Well, I mean, you can define it that way, and I see where you're coming from. But the problem is, at the end of the day, the person that prevails in the shootout in that moment is inherently correct. You know what I mean? Regardless of whether you like it or not. It's the truth. And this is usually where I start to run into the issue with having this conversation with libertarians. Is like, look, I still feel like I align probably the most with your ideology. Okay. But at the end of the day, you have to be a libertarian, you have to sort of suspend some level of understanding of the world. Like, you have to be sort of disingenuous to be a libertarian.
1: Well,
3: that's what I found, because
1: let's extend the example, right? You coerce someone into silence, you have the shootout, you win, right? So they clearly didn't have the right to free speech because you shot them, right?
3: Right.
1: Now, under the libertarian philosophy, you would then be in the wrong for violating the rights, right? And
3: okay, and how are you going to find that I'm wrong for violating the rights? What are you going to do?
1: If there's more than just the two of us out in the wilderness,
3: you're going to find somebody else to use force.
1: Yes.
3: Against me because I violated your quote unquote right.
0: You surrendered your rights.
3: Because you need
0: at the moment that you
3: need somebody else
0: acted outside of your rights.
3: Hold on a second.
0: By pulling a gun.
3: You need somebody else to use force.
1: Yes.
3: To enforce your right.
1: Yes.
3: Correct.
1: Correct.
3: Got
1: but,
3: it.
1: But they would
3: so
1: be.
3: We've arrived,
1: but they would
3: we've
1: be doing.
3: Now arrived at the same point.
0: But you didn't have a right to show up and coerce somebody with a gun for doing something their rights.
3: Yeah,
1: but they
3: the
1: would
3: only
1: be doing
3: way,
1: so in protection
3: way.
1: Of the general community because you have now presented yourself as a threat to all living beings.
3: Yeah. Right.
1: By pulling the gun.
3: You get somebody else to use force against me to punish me. Right. Mm-hmm. So it's only as good as the force that's behind it.
1: Yeah. I told you I agreed with that premise from the beginning, but if you pull a gun on somebody, you know, and everyone else finds out, you're going to die, and it's not a good strategy.
0: Give us a call, 603-283-6160. Does might make right? I don't think so.
1: But it makes it so.
2: 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And from all of us at Greyhound, happy travels.
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7: From Feature Story News in New Delhi, I'm Neha Punia. Iran has rejected U.S. Vice President J.D. Vance's claims that as part of a broader peace deal, Tehran will allow nuclear inspectors back into the country. Experts say the fact that Vance highlighted the inspectors' issue as a breakthrough reveals how important access to Iran's nuclear sites is to the American side. The lifting of sanctions on Iranian oil will allow Tehran to sell oil in U.S. dollars for the first time in decades. This presents a challenge for the U.S., as Kate Fisher reports.
8: Clearly, verification is central to all of this. One of the big things that the Trump administration has a problem with is, for example, the stockpiles of enriched uranium that are still in Iran, and they will want to be able to inspect Iran's nuclear sites. And the fact that J.D. Vance is suggesting this is a major breakthrough in these talks shows just how important it is to the United States. I think one of the big problems is, though, when it comes to the money that Iran will make from selling its oil, of course, those sanctions that the U.S. had imposed on Iran's oil industry have now been lifted under this interim agreement, meaning that they can sell their oil at market price. And the US is going to have a lot less say over what they do with that income than they do, say, over frozen funds that they have, frozen assets that they have allowed Iran access to once again. So I think they are going to really struggle when it comes to what they do with that oil money.
7: Iran's president, meanwhile, is now visiting the Pakistani capital. Hira Mustafa has more on how the easing of some sanctions on Tehran could revive a long-stalled energy project between the two neighbors.
9: As soon as the Iranian president, Masoud Pezeshkian, is going to arrive in Islamabad today, he will be holding high-level talks with the Pakistani Prime Minister Shehbaz Sharif, as well as the Foreign Minister Ishaq Dar. Officials here in the capital are hoping that the lifting of some sanctions from Iran during the Lucerne summit is paving a way to restart the progress on Iran-Pakistan gas pipeline that will help strengthen the economic cooperation between the two countries, which has been stalled over the years due to sanctions on Iran.
7: National security advisers and senior defense officials from BRICS nations are meeting in New Delhi, with the event focused largely on non-traditional security challenges. The BRICS forum, which includes China, Russia, Iran, and the UAE as members among others, has been divided over the Iran war. As Ishan Garg reports,
10: analysts say that it could include things like artificial intelligence, their use in modern warfare, misinformation campaigns, and fake news. It will be crucial to see how the BRICS bloc decides to tackle such emerging threats.
7: From bureaus worldwide, this is FSN.
11: With FSN Spotlight, I'm Simon Marks. It's been 10 years to the day since the British public decided to remove the United Kingdom from the European Union. A referendum result showed 52% of the country favouring withdrawal against 48% who wanted to stay in. Amid the current political turmoil in Britain, attention is being paid to the post-Brexit balance sheet. Anant Menon is Professor of European Politics at King's College London.
12: The root of Brexit is a trade-off, okay, and it's a trade-off between political autonomy and market access. So if you're someone who thinks, actually, I want immigration policy, trade policy, regulatory policy to be made by my government in London without anyone else getting involved in it, then Brexit has worked in the sense that we now have that regulatory independence, the freedom to do our own trade deals, the freedom to set our own immigration policy. But, and the trade-off was always implicit in this, at a cost, which means that we no longer have easy access to the European market, so we've paid an economic price for that freedom. There has been an economic impact of Brexit, that's definitely the case. But secondly, it's also, I think, true that people look at the overall state of the economy and come to a conclusion about Brexit about that, and the overall state of the economy is not simply down to Brexit.
11: Today, majorities of British voters say they want the UK to return to the European Union, but as we will hear from Professor Menon tomorrow, that is a very complicated journey. With FSN Spotlight, I'm Simon Marks.
7: The main news again. Iran has rejected US Vice President J.D. Vance's claims that as part of a broader peace deal, Tehran will allow nuclear inspectors back into the country. Iran's president is visiting the Pakistani capital of Islamabad to discuss a long-stalled energy project between the two neighbors. National security advisers and senior defense officials from BRICS nations are meeting. Focus on emerging tech and its challenges is New Delhi's way of building consensus on issues. And that is...
13: From that romantic summer evening in 1924 when Pol Pot was conceived, to the first time someone figured out how to eat a pineapple without ripping their mouth to shreds, this week in history. 1692, five citizens were executed after being convicted during the Salem witch trials, all while dozens of witches, warlocks, and sorcerers stood by and watched the wrongly accused take the rap for them, while a perfectly normal humans charged with witchcraft were publicly hung and dragged to their unmarked graves, the numerous Salem citizens that did spend their evenings casting spells and awakening the dead merely lowered their heads as their friends and neighbors were burned at the stake.
14: Historical records have indicated that as many as 35% of the people in Salem were actually witches and warlocks. In fact, the executioner himself was a well-known necromancer who, after hanging the wrongly accused witches, reanimated their dead bodies and apologized before casting them into the eternal fires of hell.
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1: Kahuna.
2: And Rich Rich.
0: Fork Fest is happening tomorrow. That's June 22nd through the 29th. It's a Monday to Monday. And that's happening in Errol, New Hampshire at the Northern Waters Outfitters Campground. The owner has offered to host 100 campers at $10 per person per night on the site. And anyone else is welcome to stay nearby and come to the campsite for the day for free. The only restriction on freedom the owner has asked we abide is no nudism, which is fine with me. Forkfest.wtf, that's F-O-R-K, fest.wtf, and forkfest2026@gmail.com to sign up as one of the 100 campers.
2: Nice.
0: You guys are not going to Forkfest this year?
2: I'm not going.
3: Not this year, just with some of the changes. It kind of, things were in limbo there for a while, and I had to make other plans, but maybe next year.
2: Mm-hmm.
3: I've gone to Fork and Pork the last several years.
2: Yeah, and I usually don't go, so it's not like a big deal for me. It's a long way to go, and to get the time off of work is nearly impossible right now.
0: Hang out with the people that you see all the time anyway.
2: Well, that too, but you know, I've gone up a couple of times for like a couple of days over the weekend or whatever, and like I was like, well, if it's closer than the old campground, you know, maybe I'd, but it's further away. It's like an hour further away than the old campground.
3: Yeah. Can I'm less inclined. Can I maybe just talk a little bit about the changes just briefly?
2: In mm-hmm. Pork and Fork Fest?
3: Yeah.
2: Yeah.
3: I mean, not for nothing, but I really wish and hope that the community can somehow mend that fence.
2: With Rogers?
3: Yep.
2: Okay.
3: For all the faults, you know, that people complain about or certain people complain about, I think it was a great environment. I think perhaps a very limited number of people ruined it.
2: The nudists?
3: Yeah.
2: Really? the ones that are banned this year are the ones that ruined it last year.
3: No, not that. But, you know, without getting into the details, because, I mean, I think the community, if you follow what happened, you know, kind of get the gist. But, like,
2: well, this is a radio show. Not everyone follows the local community.
3: That's so true, yeah.
2: So if you want to talk about it, like,
3: yeah, I mean, I think somebody, you know, somebody basically came in and maybe ruffled some feathers, I'll say.
2: Okay.
3: And then it escalated from there, and it ended up ruining the whole event.
2: Okay.
0: Somebody on the FSP board that was...
3: Yeah.
0: Yeah, okay.
3: I mean, that's my opinion.
0: That's kind of what it sounded like to me, too.
2: Okay.
0: Except, it was like a little bit of ungratefulness maybe from the FSP org, and then maybe a little ungratefulness on the part of Rogers as well, and...
3: Yeah,
0: and the two things escalated against each other, and now no Porkfest.
3: Yeah, look, I get it.
0: Decentralized Porkfest.
2: Yeah, decentralized Porkfest.
3: Yeah, and I just maybe there's a lot of people or majority of people now like this new format better. I disagree.
0: I will say that I do like the new format better.
3: All right, that's cool.
0: But that's for me as not being a huge fan of FSP. At any point in my life.
3: Yeah.
0: I've never been to a Pork Fest. I went to one Fork Fest.
2: Are you planning to attend any, either of you, are you planning to attend any of the hub events during Pork Fest proper?
0: I'm going to one of the hubs, but after the events for the day are over.
2: Okay.
0: No, I don't plan on attending any.
2: A lot of help you are.
0: The FSP sanctioned events. No, I do plan on being at Fork Fest for part of the time, not the whole time.
2: Okay.
0: Yeah, I'm excited to see what it turns out to be. So, you know, with the lack of a FSP Pork Fest proper this year.
3: I mean, don't get me wrong. I mean, I hope it succeeds, but
0: I think it's going to be awesome. I could be wrong,
3: but that's my take on it. And I guess, I mean, what I would say is between Fork and Pork, I did prefer Fork.
2: Okay.
3: Just because it's more decentralized, it just, I don't know, it was a better environment, at least for me. I've attended both, though.
2: I find the new format to be disingenuous in its promotion.
3: Yeah.
2: Because
0: for Forkfest or Porkfest?
2: Porkfest. Oh, like, okay. Forkfest this year is the real Porkfest, mm-hmm. right? It's the camping event of Porkfest.
0: Yes, Porkfest gave up their crown to Forkfest.
2: Right. Mm-hmm.
0: That's why I'm so excited about
2: right.
0: this year.
2: And but what I don't like is, again, because I don't talk to a lot of people, but the insider information, mm-hmm. we all know why.
3: Yeah.
2: It's decentralized. It wasn't like they made the decision to give up the camping and do this decentralized thing as the way forward for right. Porkfest.
0: There was one campground.
2: Yep. They ran out of options.
3: Yep. Yeah. Exactly. Right?
2: And but the promotion's like, oh, no, it's always meant to be decentralized.
3: Yeah.
2: And this makes the most sense and has always made the most sense. Like, this is what we always envisioned Porkfest to be like. And this year we're finally seeing through our like, no, you didn't. Yeah. You got kicked out of the campground.
3: Yeah, exactly.
0: That's the way I see it,
2: and
0: too.
2: this is the fallback option.
0: But I will give them credit for having come up with something instead of just saying, you know, too bad there's
2: sure.
0: nothing
2: and
0: going
2: we'll,
0: on this
2: we'll
0: year.
2: See how it turns out.
0: Yeah,
2: like, but if they did that, if they were just honest, like, hey, we're going to have to do it different this year because
0: I don't
2: know,
0: hope
2: stuff happens.
0: I don't hope that it's a flop. I hope it's a success
3: exactly.
0: for them.
2: Okay.
3: Yeah.
0: It's just not really my thing is all.
2: Okay. I don't know if I've shared this on the air, but I will say this. The new format avails itself to the only event that I ever wanted to see at Porkfest, and that is the Porkfest Cannonball Run. Right? I wanted, you know, there's all these hubs, there's all these communities, and people come to Forkfest or Porkfest proper mm-hmm. before, and I'm like, well, like you leave Porkfest, you go pick up, you know, a trinket or a mm-hmm. you know, a winning thing from each of the outposts and stops mm-hmm. around New Hampshire. And the first one back to Porkfest collects all the trophies, wins, and now you can do it by hitting all the hubs.
3: Yep.
2: Right. Get the thing from all the hubs, and first one back to wherever, you know, wins the Porkfest Cannonball Run. Not organizing it, I'm not promoting it, but I am pitching it to someone willing to do it either this year or next year or whenever. I want to see that.
0: Somebody should definitely pick that up and make it a thing.
2: I think it's a cool, fun idea.
3: Do you have to use an e-bike or?
2: As long as you can get one that goes over 50, you do not want
0: to
2: be holding up traffic going from hither to yon mm-hmm. in New Hampshire. Before we get back into the article, the last discussion with Turd Ferguson, we discussed it more throughout the break. So before I start reading again, did you guys want to expand that discussion any further with what you guys were talking about during the break? Or are you
3: good? Well, I was confused by Turd's what I perceive as rejection of libertarianism because, as he put it, you know, sort of might, he didn't use these words, basically might makes right, whether you're talking about force, say, with a gun or legal force, whatever format that is, right? Because in my view, that's probably going to be a thing regardless of your view, whether it's libertarianism or socialism or dictatorship or whatever the framework is, right?
0: American culture is a bully culture, so that's probably the way most people think.
3: I don't think that's an American culture. I think that it's a worldwide thing. It goes back to the beginning of time. We're talking about tribalism, protection of territory. Now, I would agree with you.
0: No, small tribes didn't have bully cultures. I don't think.
3: Well, I was getting to that. I'm not talking about a bully culture, but sort of protecting your own, protecting the tribe. I think there's I think there's some level of that. Okay, and then it becomes sort of how amped up does it get. So that's what you would describe as bully culture. But the protection of your belief does not in itself make it invalid, which I think is what Turd's argument is. At least that was how I was perceiving it. So I would ask the question, what's the alternative? And I don't think there is an alternative. That's my kind of take on what he was saying.
2: The alternative to might makes right.
3: Yeah.
2: Okay. Yeah. I'm with you. I don't think there's an alternative. I don't say might makes right. I say, you know, might not make right, but it does make it so.
3: Mm-hmm.
2: And that, I think that's the difference between, what Turd Ferguson was proposing. Right. Well, if I bring the gun and we have a gunfight and I win, then you don't have a right to free speech, right? Because I won,
3: yep.
2: and
3: yep.
2: that's it.
0: But that's where I disagree, is because he's now acting outside of his rights by showing up with a gun.
2: Yes.
0: To negotiate a situation that doesn't require a gun.
2: Sure. But the outcome, you know, may not make right, but it does make it so. If he wins that,
0: he's still wrong, and I'm still
2: sure.
0: Right.
2: You retain the right to free speech.
0: Even though I'm dead.
2: You retain the right to free speech, but you lost the ability. And so we're having this theoretical discussion on rights when we should be having like an actual discussion on ability.
3: Mm-hmm.
2: Right? Like the Monty Python skit where the guy wants to be called Loretta.
3: Yeah.
2: Right? Well, you have the right to be called Loretta, and you have a right to have a child, but you don't have the ability because you don't have a womb.
3: Yeah.
2: Mm-hmm. Right? You can have all the rights you want, but if you don't have the ability, you can't do anything with those rights.
3: We don't live in a world that's purely theoretical, right? I mean, that would be, in my view, impossible.
2: Yeah, but I think you're more in aligning with Turd then, because that's the part that he's rejecting, is the theoretical concepts of libertarianism.
3: But you can't. I don't think that gives you the sort of the say to say no, your premise is wrong just because the application. You need to do something else, which seemingly is counter to that.
2: Well, again, you can have the right to free speech, but if someone, you know, cuts your tongue out, you've lost the ability. You retain the right for something you can't actually do, you know, and so the right is theoretical. Like, well, you could talk if you could talk, right?
3: Okay. I mean, I just don't see where I don't see what the outcome here when I ask the question, what's the alternative?
2: Yeah,
3: you
2: have a right to drive a car, but if you have no arms, right, you don't have the ability, you retain the right.
0: The alternative was supposed to be, we're going to form a government to protect the individual rights.
3: Mm-hmm.
2: By violating some of them, we'll protect some and violate others.
0: Because
2: they have to violate it in order to retain their function.
0: I don't know that they had to, but it was so naturally that was the course. You know, that I don't know that they could have ever resisted.
2: Well, then you have an all-volunteer government making suggestions, right?
0: I mean, largely, you kind of did in early America. That's sort of how the government worked. It was kind of, you know, it's voluntary, and a lot of people didn't even listen to them anyways.
2: Yeah, because they were only making suggestions. So,
0: right.
2: So what do you do when, like, your suggestion goes unheeded?
0: Mm-hmm. Well, a lot of times when they try to put teeth behind their suggestion, it still didn't go their way.
2: And at that point, then the individuals rejecting the teeth were retaining their individual rights against the coercive nature of whatever suggestion authority existed at the time.
0: Yeah.
2: And we've lost that as a culture.
0: Yeah,
2: because we no longer reject the teeth of the state.
0: Yeah, the authority keeps filing them sharper and adding more and more teeth.
2: Right. So what do you do? Right.
0: Yeah.
2: And libertarians, we'll just vote our way out of this.
0: Brilliant.
2: What we need to do is form a coalition to put together the coalition so that we can get more people on the ballot in Nebraska or wherever the Libertarian National Committee wants to apportion the money.
0: How are we going to form a coalition? We're going to need a coalition to form that one.
2: Yes. All right. Done? Back into the article?
0: Yep. Mm.
2: All right. The young age of riders and the speeds that can be reached by e-bikes and e-motorcycles can become a deadly combination, said Dr. Alan Nagar from Children's Hospital Los Angeles. They go faster than regular bikes. They're heavier. They're more difficult to maneuver. And they require additional coordination and awareness, he said. As director of emergency and transport medicine at the hospital, Nagar said he has seen the impact and risk of these electric bicycles firsthand, and they're showing up in the emergency rooms more often. For the past 3 years, the number of kids and teenagers admitted to the Children's Hospital of Los Angeles with e-bike-related injuries has doubled each year.
0: From like 8 to 16 and then 32?
2: Manipulate the statistics however you want. It could have been 1 the first year and 2 the second year, and all hell breaks loose when
0: doubled.
2: 4 people show up.
0: Oh, man, that's double the injuries.
2: Right. Here we go. See, you were close. In 2023, the hospital recorded 8 patients with e-bike injuries.
0: You know, 30,000 people die every year in cars? 30,000. Eight kids.
2: This eight in just California.
0: Eight kids crash on their bikes in California. Oh no, there's an epidemic of e-bike gangs.
2: In 2024, the hospital saw 16 patients, and 36 in 2025 were admitted.
0: Oh my goodness.
2: So far this year alone, the hospital has seen 21 patients with e-bike injuries the first 5 months of the year.
0: So they're not on course to double. Year's halfway over. They're only going to get to 40-something.
2: Yeah. I will also say, like, I feel like this is a self-solving problem.
0: Maybe that's why they're screaming about it, because they see that it's about to plateau.
2: Okay.
0: And they're only going to get up to 40-something injuries, and, like,
2: and they can't do
0: they
2: anything.
0: Need to do something about it now while it's still rising.
2: Yeah. No one's going to get behind our plan if more kids, they'll manufacture, it'll be a psyop. They'll start injuring kids on e-bikes.
0: You know, I wouldn't be surprised if the person behind this article has plans to start a new e-bike company that's going to be fully compliant with the new regulations of California.
2: If he's friends with the governor, certainly.
0: Yeah.
2: Again, I also, like, much like the skateboards and the drifting culture that we mentioned, and whatever else kids have done in the past.
0: Planking? Planking is dangerous.
2: Okay. Whatever. I vaguely remember that one. Like, just laying flat on things. Planking injury at the hospital. But, like, it's a fad that comes and goes, and then something else replaces it. Right? So this article's written this year about this, you know, e-bike problem.
0: Mm-hmm.
2: And at some point, e-bikes won't be the thing. You know, sales will go down. You know, companies will go out of business. There'll be a new thing, and we'll get a new article about the new thing that kids are doing that are putting them in hospitals.
0: Yep.
2: Tide Pod ears.
0: Those were delicious.
2: I will take your word for it.
0: Just kidding. I've never eaten a Tide Pod. Please don't do it. It's a bad idea.
2: The hospital also sees several patients that are injured from traditional pedal bike accidents, but e-bike riders tend to suffer more severe and serious injuries, a fact that he attributes to the speed of the bikes. Well, no duh. There's a relationship between higher speeds, less coordination, and more chances of an accident, he said.
0: Really?
2: Yeah.
0: Right. I am just floored.
2: They interviewed Captain Obvious for this part of the article.
0: They must have.
2: Quantifying exactly how many crashes, injuries, and fatalities occur is a challenge, however. Multiple law enforcement agencies still classify e-bike crashes with pedal bike accidents, and the recent appearance of e-bikes has made data difficult to collect. Specifically, incident and crash reporting is seldom specific enough to indicate these bike types, with e-bike crashes often recorded as bicycle crashes, and e-scooters often recorded as pedestrian crashes. A spokesperson for the National Highway Traffic Safety Administration said in a statement. One study by San Jose University's Mineta Transportation Institute, published in December, found that data was hard to collect for the same reason. It found, however, that according to the National Fatality Analysis Reporting System, at least 154 fatal e-bike crashes has been recorded between 2022 and 2023. So compare that again to, what did you say, Stu, 30,000 traffic fatalities or traffic accidents?
0: Mm-hmm.
2: Another study published this year by the American Academy of Orthopedic Surgeons, looking at electric and pedal bike injuries at a San Diego trauma center, found e-bike injuries in San Diego has jumped by more than 300% between 2019 and 2023.
3: Okay, so I'm going to chime in here.
2: Please.
3: Because I'm retired now, but my profession was all about numbers, put it that way. And there's a book called How to Lie with Statistics. Which I would recommend that to anybody who has an interest. It's actually a book from the 1950s. You can get it online in one of the, you know, the well-known platform for, I don't know, $10, $15. And it's kind of, the examples are dated now, but the gist of it is you can make some of these things sound outrageous by, you know, jumping 300%. Well, what does that mean?
2: Yeah, or from 8 to 16.
3: Right. I mean, they could be very small numbers, and even those numbers on a relative basis might be small. You have, what did you say, 10,000 crashes or something?
2: Stu said 30,000 car crashes.
0: Okay. Fatalities.
2: Fatalities. Okay.
3: And some people would argue if one fatality is too many, but that's not reality. I mean, they're going to happen. So 30,000 out of how many possible driving incidents?
2: Right.
3: You know, 30,000 out of a billion?
0: Probably, yeah, 300
3: million. You know, so when you express that as a percentage, it's not nothing. And then anybody who has a loved member that dies, that's tragic. But
2: The speed limit of cars to 15 miles an hour to prevent these tragedies.
3: Correct.
0: They need flaggers walking in front of and behind them.
3: Yeah. Yeah. And
2: like the old days.
3: Yes. And the media is, in my experience, like the most guilty party when it comes to using these sort of statistics.
2: Clearly.
3: Because it used to be they're selling newspapers, now they're selling views or clicks or whatever.
0: Yeah. This is why I recommend people don't consume news. Most people aren't smart enough to read through that kind of
3: manipulation. So I'm getting off my soapbox, but that's my commentary on that.
2: No, that's fine.
0: No, well said.
2: This is from MSN. They're clearly doing what you said.
3: Right.
2: And we're reading through it and critiquing it. In Orange County, the Sheriff's Department is working with schools and Orange County Transportation Authority for educational programs, said Sergeant Gerard McCann of the Orange County Sheriff's Department. For example, several schools require students to register their bicycles, electric or pedal-powered, if they're taken to and from school. But as many parents know, if there's a new rule, there will likely be a child out there trying to break it. Earlier this month, McCann said deputies were called to a local high school after students riding e-bikes, including some that appeared to be motorcycles, were spotted, locking them in a secluded area away from campus to avoid registering them. Man, that's the first thing that I thought. Just leave it not on campus, and you're not in their jurisdiction anymore.
0: Yeah, you just lock it up at the 7-Eleven across the street.
2: Right.
3: There you go.
2: Yeah. Kids these days always try to break the rule. A recent review of e-bike-related citations by the Orange County Sheriff's Department also showed the growing problem. E-bike-related citations by the department jumped to 259 in 2025, according to the department, up from 173 the previous year. The two most common tickets, according to the data, was riding without a helmet and unsafe riding. Online, teens are also watching videos on how to remove the speed limitations on their bikes so they can get past the legit limit. Also what we said, right? The aftermarket modifications. Some of the modifications are so particular, Pond said, they go unnoticed without specific training or expertise. It's almost impossible for law enforcement to identify right off the bat a simple modification.
0: Well, law enforcement, it turns out riding a bike at 50 miles an hour is really fun. And so kids are going to do it.
3: That's right.
0: If you're not going to stop them, give us a call. The phone number here is 603-283-6160. It's Free Talk Live.
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6: From Feature Story News in New Delhi, I'm Neha Punia. Iran has rejected U.S. Vice President J.D. Vance's claims that as part of a broader peace deal, Tehran will allow nuclear inspectors back into the country. Experts say the fact that Vance highlighted the inspectors' issue as a breakthrough reveals how important access to Iran's nuclear sites is to the American side. The lifting of sanctions on Iranian oil will allow Tehran to sell oil in U.S. dollars for the first time in decades. This presents a challenge for the U.S., as Kate Fisher reports.
7: Clearly, verification is central to all of this. One of the big things that the Trump administration has a problem with is, for example, the stockpiles of enriched uranium that are still in Iran, and they will want to be able to inspect Iran's nuclear sites. And the fact that J.D. Vance is suggesting this is a major breakthrough in these talks shows just how important it is to the United States. I think one of the big problems is, though, when it comes to the money that Iran will make from selling its oil, of course, those sanctions that the U.S. had imposed on Iran's oil industry registry have now been lifted under this interim agreement, meaning that they can sell their oil at market price. And the US is going to have a lot less say over what they do with that income than they do, say, over frozen funds that they have, frozen assets that they have allowed Iran access to once again. So I think they are going to really struggle when it comes to what they do with that oil money.
6: Iran's president, meanwhile, is now visiting the Pakistani capital. Hira Mustafa has more on how the easing of some sanctions on Tehran could revive a long-stalled energy project between the two neighbors.
8: As soon as the Iranian president, Masoud Pezeshkian, is going to arrive in Islamabad today, he will be holding high-level talks with the Pakistani Prime Minister Shehbaz Sharif, as well as the Foreign Minister Ishaq Dar. Officials here in the capital are hoping that the lifting of some sanctions from Iran during the Lucerne summit is paving a way to restart the progress on Iran-Pakistan gas pipeline that will help strengthen the economic cooperation between the two countries, which has been stalled over the years due to sanctions on Iran.
6: National security advisers and senior defense officials from BRICS nations are meeting in New Delhi, with the event focused largely on non-traditional security challenges. The BRICS forum, which includes China, Russia, Iran and the UAE as members among others, has been divided over the Iran war. As Ishan Garg reports,
9: analysts say that it could include things like artificial intelligence, their use in modern warfare, misinformation campaigns and fake news. It will be crucial to see how the BRICS bloc decides to tackle such emerging threats.
6: From bureaus worldwide, this is...
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0: 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Let us know what's on your mind tonight. The us in the studio is Stu.
1: Kahuna.
2: And Rich and Rich.
0: And we have one caller on the line, so we're going to go to the phones. We've got David in New Mexico. David, what's on your mind?
2: Happy Father's Day, David in New Mexico.
3: Screw you, Richie. You were just trying to hurt my feelings, weren't you?
2: Of course.
3: Yeah. Well,
2: and
3: good
2: and
3: job.
2: We didn't bring up that it's Father's Day all episode.
0: I don't know if you know Richie. That's kind of a shtick.
2: He's so
0: sort of
2: presented
0: troll.
2: The opportunity.
3: Yeah. Oh, hey, you know what? Actually, it occurred to me the last time that I was on with you, Richie, a couple weeks ago, and you were mocking me by bringing up those names. What were those names again? I can't remember them.
2: Oh, I have no idea what you're talking about.
3: Oh,
2: I'm not denying it. I just don't remember.
3: Those judges. I can't remember their names.
2: Oh, John J. Romero and Monica M. Zamora?
3: Oh, yeah, that's them. So thank you for illustrating my point. Now, all that ridiculousness about saying their names over and over and over again to the point where people mock me about it. But what happened as a result of me doing that?
2: I remembered it.
3: Exactly. John J. Romero Jr. and M. Monica Zamora and a few others trafficked my children. They broke the law. Surprise, surprise.
0: Did you ever file criminal complaints against them?
3: Well, I don't know that you can't file criminal complaints.
0: You can file a criminal complaint against anybody.
3: Well, if you want an exercise in futility, you might try
0: to... No, you see, because if the court clerk throws that away, they've committed a crime, too.
3: Okay, explain your legal theory on that one for me, please, and then maybe I'll take your advice.
0: If you work at the courts and somebody tells you there's a commission of a crime, you are required by law to look into it.
3: Okay, and where is that in law that you're required to look into
0: it? I can't cite the exact law. I'm not that good.
3: Okay, so that would be the starting place, is we need to find where in law that is laid out. And if we can do that, then I would utilize it. But until I have that citation, I can't cite that citation.
2: Yeah. So, again, I'm with Stu on this one a little bit. There used to be another podcast on the air, and I don't know if they're still broadcasting, but it was called the Rule of Law Radio. Have you ever come across this thing, David?
3: Sounds vaguely familiar, but the short answer, I guess, would be no.
2: Okay, so if they're still on, find some clips, maybe reach out to them on how to go about this, because that was one of the tactics that they would advocate for in their broadcast. And the guy who was like the main host of the show claimed to have a lot of experience in this area. I didn't vet him, so do your own due diligence. But he would say exactly what Stu was saying. He would like go to the court, drop off documents, and if they refused to accept the documents, he would then file even more complaints against the person who refused the documents or whatever, the bailiff or whomever. Like, I've got matters with the court. Here's the documents. I can't take that, sir. All right, I'm filing a complaint against you. And he would just pile on these complaints with the court officers who didn't know their own job and responsibility to the citizens. One of the big things that he advocated for, and I this is one of the few things that I remember, is you fight the state in the federal court and you fight the federal court in the state court, because they have conflicts with each other because of their jurisdictional boundaries, and you can usually get them to play against each other.
3: Right, that part I can go along with. Now, one scenario I see playing out: if you go into a courthouse or wherever to file your paperwork, whatever that may be, a complaint, a petition, whatever. What I see happening is you're not likely to get rejected, as in you can't file that, being told by the clerk. Generally, what I see happening is that your filing is taken, then it goes to the adjudicator, a judge would review it, and then the judge would dismiss it, is what I see would likely happen.
2: Okay. Stu.
3: And so then what's your response? If the judge, then it's not the clerk that rejects it. They leave that for the judge to do, and the judge rejects it, then what?
2: Well, again, you would file a complaint against the judge.
0: Yes. Then the judge has committed a crime, and you find out what court has jurisdiction over that judge. And you file it in that court.
3: Been there, done that. So the if the judge dismisses it, you say the judge has committed a crime.
2: If it's a state judge, you file a complaint against the state judge in federal court for the commission of that crime.
3: Mm-hmm. Right. And what type of complaint would you file in the federal court?
2: I don't remember.
3: Okay.
0: That's where you got to find the law that actually cites. I was looking for it, but man, they make it hard. There's a reason
2: this is homework and research for you to do, Dave.
3: Yeah, been there, done that. I said that. I'm about to answer your question. So, first of all, in answering your question, I was going to ask you for a bit more information, Stu, about you were looking for what kind of law, then you weren't able to do it in the moment, and I'm going to help you with that. But what were you looking for that you were not able to find in a timely fashion?
0: There's a law that says if you file a criminal complaint, the judge is required to look into it. And if there's a criminal, you know, like if he finds that there's criminal behavior in accordance with the complaint, then he's got to take action on it. If they dismiss it and there's clearly criminal action, they've committed a crime.
3: Okay, and the jurisdiction we're talking about is, since we're talking about, we're accusing a state judge, so we're doing this reporting this criminal complaint in the federal court is what you're saying, right?
2: That was the suggestion made.
0: I assume that's who would be above them, yeah.
2: That's the suggestion. Okay. Well, not necessarily above, parallel jurisdictions.
0: Who would claim jurisdiction over that judge?
2: Right. But it also works the other way if you have a complaint against the federal judge, right? Like this happened recently in like Minnesota with the ICE riots, right? Like the state, they finally pushed the state police to like arrest the federal government, the federal agents that were there, right? Because they have superior jurisdiction over the feds in their own local state jurisdiction.
0: Mm-hmm.
2: So it's not necessarily one is above the other. It's just how do you, you know, you can't fight the feds in federal court, so you fight the feds in state court. And again, this was advice that I heard on a podcast years ago, but, you know.
3: Right. I don't disagree with that advice in general, but getting back to specifics. So, you know, if the allegation is criminal activity by a state judge, and now let's go back to the comment you made about the place you would go is who has jurisdiction over that judge. Am I paraphrasing you appropriately?
0: Yeah, as far as I understand it, and I could be wrong. I'm not formally trained in the law.
3: Right, we could all be wrong. We're dissecting this. This is not boilerplate. This is a process. So, who might you suspect? Meaning, you don't know because you're suspecting or you're guessing, you're alleging, whatever. Might have jurisdiction over the judge that I want to complain about. Who might you guess? And you can be wrong, but who might you?
0: For a state judge, is that what you're talking about?
3: Yeah, well, the state judge is the ones that M. Monica Zamora, John J. Romero Jr., they're state judges. They trafficked my children. I know beyond the shadow of a doubt. I only have to prove it.
2: Of New Mexico Superior Court. If that's a thing.
3: It is a thing. I've been there many times. Right. Remember, the ladies at the Supreme Court are the ones that say that I look like Kurt Russell. Remember?
2: I don't.
3: Okay. Well, you've mocked me about it many times. I thought you'd remember. But
2: if you bring it up,
3: yeah,
2: I will mock you. But I also, aside from those two names, I don't remember much about all the calls.
3: Not a problem. I was just dropping that to show my familiarity with the Supreme Court and their familiarity with me. So I've been there. And so let's dissect that one a moment. So the New Mexico Supreme Court. Now I've filed multiple things, three or four different documents regarding the situation with the state Supreme Court in New Mexico, and every avenue, every legal tool that I could think of to use, extraordinary writs in particular, and all of my writs, being 2, 3, 4, whatever they were, and also the appeals themselves. There were two different appeals. I exhausted all remedies at the state level by going to the state court of appeals and then the state, well, the state district court, complaining there, and then going to the court of appeals and then going to the Supreme Court. I exhausted all potential remedies at the state level to the point where the final decision that the Supreme Court wrote to me was that no further filings will be entertained by the Supreme Court on this subject matter.
2: So then you go to the federal circuit court. You said, Your Honor, the entire court system in New Mexico is corrupt, and here is all of my evidence.
3: Got it. So I'm on the spot. Was also

0: That one. So that's originally where I was going down, but we kind of diverted from that. So the question, you know, you suggest criminal complaint against judges. And in I'm, you know, great. If criminal complaint is an avenue, is a thing, then yeah. Now I know cops can write up, you know, criminal complaints, and I know attorneys general can write up criminal complaints. The question is, can a citizen file a criminal complaint? And I know that in some instances in law, the answer is yes. And in other instances, I think it's probably no. So on this specific question, the question of the allegation of a state judge committing criminal activity, and who has jurisdiction over that. So let's ask that question. Who has jurisdiction over a state judge, the allegation of a state judge committing criminal acts where no government agent is acting on it, but a citizen would like to? So do you know anything about that complaint process, as I just described there, the one that you alluded to?
1: Short answer is no, but I mean, there's been stories out there of state judges being removed from office for any number of charges, you know, improprieties that they've done from the bench. So it's not something that can't be done. It's whether it's applicable in your case under the law.
0: Right. And I have some experience with that as well. That generally speaking, to my knowledge, if a judge is removed by, you know, whomever, or by a process initiated by whomever, you know, whether a private citizen or a government agent, the main way, I won't say the only way, there is, and I used to have this rated, you know, I could cite it, but it's been so long since I've spoken the phraseology. I don't know in the state of New Mexico, because this is regarding New Mexico, I don't recall the name of the body, the board, but there is a board that oversees judges where when a judge is alleged to have or is convicted of criminal activity, or even if it's not criminal activity.
1: The Judicial Oversight Committee.
0: That may be what it's called. Maybe you searched it. It may very well be that. New Mexico has that, and I have entertained that and explored that in the past, and it didn't seem, and I had, you know, once again, exhausted my exploration of that process with the ideation, the belief, you know, the firmly held belief based on the evidence I had collected that avenue was not going to work for these allegations, whether they be allegations of criminal activity or not. And so any complaint that would next be entertained would be at other than that judicial oversight committee or whatever it was.
1: Have you harassed your local legislature?
0: I, as I've said many times in your program, for 6 years straight, I attended all day long, every day, every year for 6 years straight, with a few half day, hourly, whole day misses here and there, every legislative day in the state of New Mexico, which are alternating 30-day, 60-day sessions from 1 year to the next, to the point where if you walked into the capital of the state of New Mexico and you asked anybody you encountered that worked there, have you seen David?
1: Okay.
0: They would know who you were talking about.
1: So, again, that's fine. That's your example. I know my old boss was a big fan of not the legislature, but the legislator. So he had an issue, like an overcharge with his primary care physician at like the local hospital or whatever it was, right? And he was disputing the bill to no avail with the hospital directly. He was like, screw this, I'm calling my senator, right? And like a week later, he gets a call back from like the hospital president ready to like, you know, solve this issue. So he's a big fan of like, just, you know, find the politician and willing to help me and plead your case to them.
0: That's what I was doing at the legislature. I was

0: I was seeking the legislators, and when I wasn't occupied with a legislator, I was making life difficult for the legislature.
1: Okay.
0: So
1: I'm out of ideas for you, David.
0: Well,
1: it seems like you've run through them all.
0: I have. I had many years to do it, and I put in thousands and thousands, literally, I'm not overstating it, thousands and thousands of hours.
1: All right.
0: What we're left as far as disposing of, you know, either in a successful manner or a non-successful manner, disposing of your question and or allegation, whether a citizen can bring a criminal complaint against against anybody in the government, but in this case, judges and or clerks and or attorneys that have contracts in these proceedings, et cetera. We don't have a definitive answer of whether a citizen can do that. Maybe who's the guy with the snack bar? Who's a lawyer and a good one, of course, because he's Jewish in your state? Maybe Axelman, right?
1: I don't know if he's a lawyer or
0: I believe he is.
1: Okay. Or that he owns a snack bar.
0: Well, that's my humor, you know, Alu's snack bar.
1: Oh, okay.
0: Yeah.
1: Because that's what the Jews say.
0: Well, I don't know what the Jews say, but Alu has a snack bar.
1: Okay.
0: Or he should have one, and it would be Alu's snack bar. And then I would have a joke. There would be good humor there. His profession.
1: If those conditions were met.
0: What about it?
1: I said it would be if those conditions were met. Sadly, those conditions were not met.
0: Well, there's opportunity. I see opportunity then, you know, unrealized opportunity for Alu.
1: We'll let him know when we see him.
2: Hey, David, I got one more thing that might be interesting to you. There's this concept called acting under the color of law. And what that means is that these district courts handle the family court stuff in New Mexico. So the district courts trafficked your children. And I would imagine they cited statute and not United States law when doing so. And if that's the case, then technically they've broken this law or they've acted under the color of law. It refers to actions taken under the appearance of legal authority.
0: Right.
2: And that's a felony. So you might go that route. I don't know.
1: I will also suggest with all of the things that David has done, right, maybe it's time to buy a bulldozer.
2: Mm.
1: Right. Sometimes reasonable men are pushed to act unreasonably.
2: Some half-inch steel plating and stuff.
1: And if you have been pushed this far over the course of 19 years,
2: just make sure your cooling system is up.
1: Reinforce the radiator.
2: Really, really good.
1: Yeah.
2: Yep. Just add two or three extra radiators and lots of fans.
0: And don't make the fatal error of bulldozing or killdozing buildings that have a basement.
1: Yeah.
0: Because that where you'll get stuck. You can get hung up.
1: Right.
0: And then you end up having to kill yourself, and you know, if you don't want to go to prison.
1: Right. So
2: I don't think he ever had any other intention. He welded himself into that thing.
1: Yeah. Mm. But I mean, this is, you know, this is one of those things. We talked a little bit about it during the break, so you didn't hear the conversation, right? But the underlying pinning of all conflict is violence, and what we try to do is like exercise all other alternatives to resolve a conflict before we resort to violence. And it sounds to me like you've taken 19 years and have exhausted every peaceful means to remedy this situation. And you're left nothing left.
0: Are you trying to get me locked up?
1: No, trying to get you killed.
0: Oh, there you go. Thanks very much.
1: But not after, meeting out some sort of justice or revenge or however you want to put it on the people that have wronged you. And have prevented you from getting the remedy you truly deserve and desire.
0: Okay, so how does revenge as a dish best served cold fit into this?
1: I don't know. Can you find out where John J. Romero and M. Monica Zamora live, and can you build a killdozer?
2: Eric Cartman would claim that revenge is a dish best served chili. I don't know if you...
0: Yeah, right.
1: I'm just saying, you've taken it on the chin for 18 or 19, I don't remember how old your kids are. You know, you've taken it on the chin, you've exhausted all of these other options, you've gone through this process, you know, with infutility, right? What's left for a man to do when all peaceful means of justice have been exhausted?
0: Well, build a killdozer, of course, you know, but first I need to write the screenplay and get that sold so I can, you know, make a bunch of money and donate it to my favorite charity before I would, film, I guess it would be a documentary then instead of a, you know, so the screenplay would be not.
1: No, they made a Hollywood
0: fiction movie
1: with the killdozer. It's called Tread.
0: I said Killdozer 2.
1: Yeah.
0: I said Killdozer 2.
1: Okay.
0: It's called what?
1: Tread. I don't know if it's made in Hollywood, but it's a movie called Tread.
0: Yeah. Oh, and by the way, you guys said something earlier about tribes not being operating under the principle of might makes right, and that's not true. If you want to just take the continent we live on, which is the best one to look at, I guess, since we're all here, tribes of every size were, they were savages.
2: That's what we're told, but I don't believe it. There's evidence to the contrary.
0: You know what? There's evidence to the contrary? Like what? Because I got evidence to the contrary. But what's your evidence?
2: Some tribes were very warlike and, you know, wanted to conquer and go forth to conquer their neighbor's territory. Some were not like that at all. They were nomadic and would avoid conflict and...
0: which one?
1: I have a feeling because on which one produced progeny and which one got eviscerated.
3: Mm-hmm.
0: Okay, well, so first of all, let me explain that one of my main hobbies, and I have also use it as a sleep aid, is I listen to history every single night. I listen to, you know, on average, like an hour of history, not fiction, history. And my favorite history is American history, and my favorite American history is Native American history, especially in regards to their conflicts with us. And so which tribes specifically are you referring?
1: So if you like history podcasts, since we're getting to the end of the show, I'll just plug Professor CJ's Dangerous History Podcast.
2: Excellent podcast.
0: Cool.
2: Yeah. We're out of time. I would like to continue that conversation. I'm not as knowledgeable about the natives as I'm sure David is, but we'll have to do it another night. This has been Free Talk Live. Thanks for listening. Peace.
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0: market price, and the US is going to have a lot less say over what they do with that income than they do, say, over frozen funds that they have, frozen assets that they have allowed Iran access to once again. So I think they are going to really struggle when it comes to what they do with that oil money.
1: Iran's president, meanwhile, is now visiting the Pakistani capital. Hiram Mustafa has more on how the easing of some sanctions on Tehran could revive a long-stalled energy project between the two neighbors.
2: As soon as the Iranian president, Masoud Pezeshkian, is going to arrive in Islamabad today, he will be holding high-level talks with the Pakistani Prime Minister Shehbaz Sharif, as well as the Foreign Minister Ishaq Dar. Officials here in the capital are hoping that the lifting of some sanctions from Iran during the Lucerne summit is paving a way to restart the progress on Iran-Pakistan gas pipeline that will help strengthen the economic cooperation between the two countries, which has been stalled over the years due to sanctions on Iran.
1: National security advisers and senior defense officials from BRICS nations are meeting in New Delhi, with the event focused largely on non-traditional security challenges. The BRICS forum, which includes China, Russia, Iran and the UAE as members among others, has been divided over the Iran war. As Ishan Garg reports,
3: analysts say that it could include things like artificial intelligence, their use in modern warfare, misinformation campaigns and fake news. It will be crucial to see how the BRICS bloc decides to tackle such emerging threats.
1: From bureaus worldwide, this is FSN.
4: With FSN Spotlight, I'm Simon Marks. It's been 10 years to the day since the British public decided to remove the United Kingdom from the European Union. A referendum result showed 52% of the country favouring withdrawal against 48% who wanted to stay in. Amid the current political turmoil in Britain, attention is being paid to the post-Brexit balance sheet. Anant Menon is Professor of European Politics at King's College London.
5: The The root of Brexit is a trade-off, okay, and it's a trade-off between political autonomy and market access. So if you're someone who thinks, actually, I want immigration policy, trade policy, regulatory policy to be made by my government in London without anyone else getting involved in it, then Brexit has worked in the sense that we now have that regulatory independence, the freedom to do our own trade deals, the freedom to set our own immigration policy. But, and the trade-off was always implicit in this, at a cost, which means that we no longer have easy access to the European market, so we've paid an economic price for that freedom. There has been an economic impact of Brexit, that's definitely the case. But secondly, it's also, I think, true that people look at the overall state of the economy and come to a conclusion about Brexit about that. And the overall state of the economy is not simply down to Brexit.
4: Today, majorities of British voters say they want the UK to return to the European Union. But as we will hear from Professor Menon tomorrow, that is a very complicated journey. With FSN Spotlight, I'm Simon Marks.
1: The main news again. Iran has rejected U.S. Vice President J.D. Vance's claims that as part of a broader peace deal, Tehran will allow nuclear inspectors back into the country. Iran's president is visiting the Pakistani capital of Islamabad to discuss a long-stalled energy project between the two neighbors. National security advisers and senior defense officials from BRICS nations are meeting. Focus on emerging tech and its challenges is New Delhi's way of building consensus on issues. And that is...
6: Hundreds of exasperated Americans confirmed Thursday that, for fuck's sake, the article they just clicked on is actually a stupid f***ing video.
7: I clicked on the story thinking I'd be in and out of there in 30 seconds, but then that little buffering thing popped up and I was like, here we f***ing go.
6: Quickly hitting the mute button after being disoriented by a loud blast of noise from some stupid f***ing ad for Hotels.com, many of the deceived then scanned the webpage for some corresponding write-up so that they could simply read in peace, but reports indicated that would just be too inconvenient, wouldn't it?
8: Look, I don't want to watch a report or interview or panel discussion or whatever the hell this is. I just want to skim an article real quick and move on with my day. This is bullshit.
6: After seriously considering hitting the back button on their browsers, sources say the majority of readers decided to just let the video play out.
7: You know what? I'll watch the thing, and I'll probably watch the next video that automatically loads afterwards.
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1: FCC, we'll do it live. It's Riley O'Bill.
2: And Angelo.
0: And we talked, I don't remember right now if it was only during a pre-recorded episode or if we talked on regular air, too, about this story from Utah and Oregon where...
1: I think it was a pre-recorded show because I was not on and...
0: Oh, so you haven't commented on
1: I haven't commented on the Utah Lego scandal.
0: So in Utah, but also in Oregon, because it started there, there was this scandal that happened, and a YouTuber took kind of the reins on trying to help this young guy and his older family, or older dad, to recover their Legos and also profits from their Legos that they had given to basically a consignment shop for Legos, which is called Bricks and Minifigs. I feel like for whatever reason that's like hard to enunciate. It's Bricks, like a brick of a Lego, and Minifigs, like the mini figures in the Legos. If people don't know what I'm saying, it's just like, I feel like if I just like, you know, raw say Bricks and Minifigs, people are going to be like, what the heck did she say? You know what I mean? Like, anyways, that's how I feel whenever people were saying it to me. I didn't know what the heck they were trying to tell me. So anyways, yeah. Bricks and Minifigs is a consignment shop, and they sell Legos, and they took the largest Lego collection in the world, or was it the largest, like, personal?
2: Largest Star Wars.
0: Star Wars Lego collection in the world?
1: Yeah, I think Angelo's correct. It's the largest Star Wars collection in the world.
0: Yeah, this old guy started collecting it in the 90s to save up for his grandchildren's college funds and stuff, and then when they go to sell it, of course, they're going to go to Bricks and Minifigs, their local franchise of it in Oregon, in Salem, Oregon. And those people tried to steal the people who were the franchise owners didn't, because corporate took that franchise location over and corporate tried to steal the Legos, the ones that didn't already sell. So they sued, they won a little bit of money, but they still, what was the next thing they were looking to get back still? Because, you know, they like got a little bit of money. Maybe it was just settlement.
1: I don't remember.
2: Well, no, they won, I think. So what happened was, is the YouTuber then got involved after that whole mix-up with
1: Reckless
2: Ben is the one who got involved. And what he did is he ended up buying the sets from the original consignee. So now, instead of having it be the old man and the son's problem, they sold them to Reckless Ben. And
0: okay, then they got made whole,
2: And then he put them through, like, a lottery system so he could give them to all his friends, right? He did, like, a raffle in Oregon for these sets. And then they went and they put 10 different lawsuits through in small claims court in Oregon.
0: Because they, like, basically were owed the sets but didn't have them, is the thing?
2: Yeah.
0: Yeah, so they were
2: like
0: able to sue.
2: Like a bunch of pink slips got passed around. Mm-hmm. So now these people technically had the claim to these Lego sets that nobody can seem to find. Even right now, nobody can seem to find these Lego sets.
1: That's a little crazy. You would think that somewhere, somehow, someone would have a record of these Lego sets going to somebody.
2: Oh, they have the records of where they went. The people just say they're not there. Which is, it went to corporate, and corporate says, we don't know what you're talking about.
1: That's insane.
0: It's kind of hard to compress this story, because there's so many crazy, like, moving parts in this. And lots of it was, like, pretty entertaining on the part of Reckless Ben, because he, like, is a YouTuber who kind of is, I guess, his claim to fame kind of is going in and kind of fixing things in a really creative and unexpected ways. Like, I watched his whole series after we had talked about this. I had never seen him before on YouTube at all. And I watched his whole series, all of his videos that he has about, what's it called? McCamey Manor. Have you guys heard of this?
2: No.
1: No.
0: It's this place in Tennessee that I had heard of it before, but I probably wouldn't have known it by name early until I watched his videos, because, like, I hear about it sometimes in different, like, documentaries and things like that, but it's McCamey, I don't remember right now, Manor, is a place in Tennessee in the middle of nowhere, and it's some dude's house, but he advertises it as the most extreme haunted house in the world, He says that there are 17,000 people on the waiting list at all times, and that people want to go there and get, like, tortured within an inch of their life, but they have to sign NDAs and stuff like that.
1: Oh, wow. That's interesting.
0: Well, he actually has hurt a lot of people really bad, the guy who owns it, but allegedly, according to those people, and according to some footage that Ben got, but anyways, but he does things in such a weird legal way. But the main thing that Ben, like, kind of exposed was that this guy's just a fraud. Like, every time he signed up, first of all, he would get a text back in, like, 20 minutes, and he'd be like, whoa, what are the odds? Out of 17,000 people, they chose me. Just, like, exposing that there's not 17,000 people or whatever in the waiting line.
1: Interesting.
0: And then it ended up being the guy trying, or getting him to do basically like exercises on his front lawn and like waterboarding him with his hose and stuff like that. And he would always hang in front of like a carrot. He'd be like, if you can get through this, then you'll be ready to go into the actual haunted house. But really, no one's ever quote unquote made it into the haunted house. So he just like tortures people and they've signed off on stuff in his front yard, like in a really lame way. The haunted house doesn't exist.
1: Huh.
2: So it's been fake the whole time?
0: Basically,
2: How much does he charge for waterboarding somebody on the front
0: lawn? I don't remember off the top of my head how much it costs, but you have to pay.
1: That's an interesting grift to put a carrot out there saying, you're going to get through this, we're going to put you in the house.
0: And those videos he made were so entertaining because he did things that you would think like not possible. Like he somehow hacked the McCamey Manor's Facebook page and was taking it over just like live streaming, talking about how it was fake. And like every time the owner would kick him out, he just came right back in because he couldn't figure out how he was doing it.
1: That's funny.
0: He also, like, at one point, it's like the guy's like, all right, you need to leave my yard because the owner is starting to, like, catch on to him. And he's like, all right, I'm just going to call Uber. And it's the middle of nowhere, so his friend ends up being the Uber driver. And he's like, how are you the Uber driver? And he's and then the car breaks down, and then a mechanic shows up, and it's another one of his friends. And it's so funny. Like, they really, like, troll the guy and
1: kill
0: after
1: it.
0: Him legally and stuff. They eventually They, at one point, actually got legal control, like, legal ownership of the haunted house.
2: Oh, they took, like,
0: I don't know how they did it. Okay. I didn't understand. Like, or at least I can't explain it.
2: All right.
0: Like, in a quick manner. And, oh my god, it was so good, but I'm just trying to give people a little idea of what they do or whatever on this channel. He does things like this often, apparently. It's not, like, his first rodeo. But, yeah, so, back to the bricks and minifigs people.
2: It sounds like he's a true social justice warrior.
0: Yeah, kind of. Like, people that, like, don't have anybody to defend themselves.
2: Yeah, and, like, in the most base sense of just what those words mean.
0: Yeah, just, like, right and wrong. It's like he clearly has a sense of right and wrong, and he's good at being like, well, if you can't fight for yourself, I'm going to help. And guess what else he did in the haunted house one? He set up the most exhilarating haunted house of all time and actually gave people entrance into it. I don't know how he did it. He had people climbing up on like one of those bridges in New York City and stuff like that.
1: Oh, wow.
0: I know. It was really crazy.
2: Like getting awesome. Chased or like?
0: No, I don't think. I think it was just part of like almost like an obstacle course. It looked so crazy, but some of that was like, oh, go to Patreon to see all of this, you know?
2: Yeah. Yeah.
0: So he just does things like the person who's the bad guy is always getting like trolled and beat at their own games and stuff like that. It's so great.
2: Just dunked on.
0: Yes. So I feel like with the bricks and minifigs thing, we explained kind of the beginning of it, and then things escalated. This article from MSN says, bricks and minifigs sued Schneider, which is
1: Ben Schneider.
0: Ben.
1: Yep.
0: Manziel and others. And Manziel was like the original owner. Alleging a coordinated multi-platform campaign of false accusations against the company. Schneider was arrested, briefly claimed he'd fled to Mexico over a warrant, though American Fork Police said, or in Utah, said there were no active warrants for him. He denies wrongdoing and calls his work a legitimate investigation. That's the compressed version, according to MSN. The full timeline involves leaked crisis management emails, restraining orders, the police department is reportedly getting flooded with angry calls and more. What Bricks and Minifigs is actually denying, it says. The company's new statement to Dextero addresses the fundraiser directly. Bricks and Minifigs said that at no point did it make any legal attempt to seize the Manziel family GoFundMe or any other GoFundMe account. Okay, I guess we didn't really cover that. Apparently, they claimed that Bricks and Minifigs tried to take their GoFundMe. I didn't hear about that.
2: Well, Ben ended up getting served with a bunch of lawsuits, I guess including Manziel and others. They got served through an email system. So they were emailed their service.
0: That's crazy.
2: Judge approved getting emailed to service. I guess you can do that in Utah.
0: Like, have that, like, the real requirements waived?
2: Yeah, so that like, put a gag order on him to where he himself is not allowed to speak about the case. So he has, like, videos and stuff he's made already to, like, update folks on what's going on.
0: Mm-hmm.
2: He's not allowed to talk about it.
0: Yep.
2: So the rest of the internet's kind of had to pick up the slack and do some sleuthing themselves.
1: Well, this is really sad that a man in a robe, or a woman in a robe, or a dress, or whatever, a woman wearing a costume, or a man wearing a costume, if you will, can just restrict someone's freedom of speech over a case.
0: Yeah, that's true. I mean,
1: they're just people with titles, folks.
0: I wish I knew more.
1: There's nothing weird about their... There's nothing unique about their power. It just doesn't exist.
0: I agree. I wish that we knew more about, like, the actual way that we got to this point, because I feel like this MSN, it's like big break in the middle of now we're giving the update. But whatever, that's the update. It says that the denial matters because the fundraiser briefly vanished. Yeah, it's not a very good explanation. The fundraiser on GoFundMe, I guess. Schneider claimed in a June 9th video titled My Final Message that he couldn't post the next part of his investigation without risking jail time and worried the donated money could go straight to this mystery company. Oh, he was, okay, it's quoted like that because that's what he was saying because he wasn't allowed to talk about bricks and minifigs anymore, so he's speaking like kind of in code.
1: Yeah.
2: So. Yeah.
1: That's what they do.
0: Says the GoFundMe did go down, showing a fundraiser not found message before being restored on June 10th. By then, it had reportedly climbed to $457,000 of a $500,000 goal. Bricks and Minifig's statement denies any seizure attempt, but doesn't explain why the page temporarily disappeared. The company framed the whole affair as an isolated and unfortunate event related to a single former franchisee. Where are the Legos? Come on. It'd be so easy to fix this.
2: I think, yeah, it is so easy to fix this. I don't... Why would... This multi-million-dollar company has picked the ugliest hill to die on.
1: Yeah, they'd rather pick on the little guy than actually cough up the Legos or demonstrate that they actually don't know what they're talking about. But I feel like, and I think that there's something going on here that they're not willing to talk about because it might uncover some layers in their company or their organization.
0: I feel like I thought about this before, but I probably forgot to say. I don't think I said it before. I was like, what if the old guy and the franchisee didn't realize something about these Legos was, like, special in some way? And, like, maybe there's some misprint on something, and it's, like, worth way more than $200,000, and so they're just like, we can't give these back to them.
2: So why wouldn't you just pay them off to get them to shut up?
0: Hmm. Didn't they kind of already do that by getting sued? That's what I'm a
2: little
0: worried about.
2: No, because they... Reckless Ben is the one who ended up... Ben sued to get the Legos back for himself because he ended up just...
0: But then they ended up getting paid, so I don't understand how it's, like, not over at that point. You know what I mean?
2: Well, now it's between Ben and Bricks and Minifigs.
0: Yeah.
2: To get the Legos back. So Ben was trying to sue them, and now Bricks and Minifigs has opened a secondary lawsuit. Now they're suing Ben and Manziel back.
0: No, I get that, but I'm just saying when they sued and got $200,000... They didn't get any money yet?
2: No, because the Bricks and Minifigs just closed.
0: But Ben just, out of his own pocket or maybe donations or something, paid the old guys. But Bricks and Minifigs never paid
2: anybody.
0: Them. Okay.
2: Bricks and Minifigs has paid no one.
0: Okay, yeah, that's a good point. If my theory was correct, they could just pay them the $200,000. Maybe at this point it's about, like, not admitting wrong. Maybe they got sold and they're lost or something or damaged or even, and they're just, like, don't want to admit wrong and then lose $200,000.
2: Well, supposedly they were put on a U-Haul. So corporate sent a franchise owner from Eugene, Oregon, which is an hour and a half south from Salem, to go. At first, he was sent to go spy on the Salem store to see what's around, and then he was sent again to take it over. And according to the original franchise owners of the Salem store, that when the Eugene man showed up, that there was a U-Haul involved, and they took a lot of the inventory back down to Eugene, and a Eugene store owner, not store owner, a Eugene store worker, corroborated that that there was a U-Haul full of Legos, which both Bricks and Minifigs, the CEOs, have denied until people pull up this U-Haul. Like, they have pictures of this stuff.
0: Mm-hmm.
2: And they just keep getting caught in lies. They keep going out in public and getting on these, like, different podcasts.
0: Wow,
2: like
0: the owners?
2: Yeah, like the CEO.
0: The CoffeeZilla, is that what you're about to say?
2: Yeah, he got on with CoffeeZilla and just made himself look like a fool.
0: Is CoffeeZilla, like, on their side?
2: No.
0: Oh, okay.
2: No.
0: I only said that because I see the name here in the article. It says, here's the development that complicates the viral narrative. That headline, $200,000 valuation, the number that powered the outrage, may be significantly inflated. Bricks and Minifigs now says the collection was worth far less than the reported figure. And notably, that lines up with an independent investigation by fellow YouTuber CoffeeZilla, who looked into the case separately. CoffeeZilla estimates that the collection's actual worth was around $107,000 and suggested only $10,000 to $20,000 worth of Lego might still be genuinely unaccounted for. The original $200,000 figure reportedly traces back to an early walkthrough estimate made before the sets had been fully examined. But as this is the part that keeps it from... First of all, if this was like... Anyways, I was just going to say, if this was in question, why didn't the Bricks and Minifigs people start with that? But I don't know.
2: Instead of just denying the existence of any of the Legos?
0: Yeah, that's kind of like extra suspect.
2: No, this just feels like damage control at this point.
0: But
1: do you think it's like a PR move, Angelo?
2: Well, it has to be. They have to have some answer for why they're horrible people.
1: Yeah, that makes sense.
0: It says, but, and this is the part that keeps it from being a clean win for the company. CoffeeZilla also concluded that the Manziel family, the original old man that had the Legos, may still be owed somewhere between $50,000 and $83,000 for parts of the collection that were sold. So, like, when the franchisee people were selling it for them, but they were supposed to, you know, give them their cut. So that doesn't even mean, oh, it was only $50,000 worth of Legos that were sold. It was, like, more than that, but that's their cut. It says, so even by the skeptical accounting, real money is reportedly still owed to an elderly collector and his family. Where it stands, nobody comes out of this looking simple. Wait, what? Nobody comes out of this looking simple. And the, I don't know what that means. And the facts genuinely remain on dispute in multiple fronts. Sorry, this is just MSN. It wasn't...
1: It's a weird sentence.
0: Nobody comes out of this looking simple. And the facts genuinely remain in dispute on multiple fronts. Maybe looking simple is some sort of a colloquial term I've never heard of, but CoffeeZilla publicly called the aggressive legal strategy a horrible idea and reportedly urged the company's leadership to drop the lawsuit against Manziel. The same man... Why are we, like, now just being like, and CoffeeZilla said... It's a little funny to me. It says... He urged whoever CoffeeZilla is, urged the company's leadership to drop the lawsuit against Manziel, the same man who lost access to the collection in the first place. Bricks and Minifigs maintains the consignment was never an authorized corporate agreement, and that would be a problem between you and your franchisee, right?
1: Yeah.
2: Yeah.
0: If I feel like that's true, maybe I could be wrong. Somebody could, like, convince me that...
2: Unless it's explicitly stated that the franchisee couldn't do the consignment. Well, you know, it's kind of a consignment store.
0: Yeah.
2: So unless it was, like, explicitly stated...
0: Either way, why does that mean you get to keep Legos that came in a way that your franchisee wasn't supposed to sell?
2: Well, because then they would say that it's between you and the franchisee because this wasn't, like, permitted to happen to begin with.
0: But so they're just claiming they don't have them, is basically it.
2: Yeah.
0: So, it says, Bricks and Minifigs maintains the consignment was never an authorized corporate agreement and that it's the target of a coordinated campaign. A preliminary hearing is currently set for June 30th. Does that mean, like, Reckless Ben will be in court? I hope he gets to record it. Maybe not.
2: I doubt the Utah's going to let him have a camera in there.
0: That would be awesome if he did.
1: I would agree. I think it'd be awesome if Utah would allow people to record trials like they're doing here in New Hampshire.
0: Somebody should go talk to the Supreme Court in Utah before then. Or wait, it's not the Supreme Court, sorry. That's not what I meant to say. Yeah, no, I think you would go to, like, the clerk's office in the Supreme Court and try to get permission to... I mean, that's how it is in New Hampshire. That's okay. How we have our permission. Yeah. So I guess things could work differently in Utah, but somebody should figure out the way to request a recording way before this starts and go over the judge's head for sure, like the individual judge in the, like, circuit court or whatever it is.
2: Yeah, because if a bunch of stuff does come out that makes the American Fork Police Department... I mean, we didn't even get into the fact that the police department was kicking in doors on hearsay and
1: which
2: pulling people over
1: for
2: nothing,
0: illegal.
2: Targeted
0: yep.
2: Police harassment.
1: Crazy Mormons.
2: yeah, on the part of the American Fork Police Department. So I don't know if it comes out that a bunch of stuff makes them look worse than they already do. I doubt anybody's gonna let a camera in there.
0: That would be great if they did. It says what started as a disagreement over Lego sets has become a tangle of lawsuits, an arrest, a vanished then restored fundraiser, two separate YouTube investigations, and a corporate PR operation all over a collection whose true value nobody can agree on. Why do I feel like they were like, AI, summarize my thing so I could put a conclusion at the end?
2: They probably did.
0: The Lego is, in some real sense, still missing. See
2: and
0: that?
2: That's such an AI
0: sentence.
2: That's
0: AI, yeah.
2: It's not in some real sentence. Yeah. In some real
0: sense.
2: Not sentence. It's not even a real sentence.
0: Maybe that's what the problem was with that one sentence where I was like, I'm sorry, I don't know what that means.
1: They're allowing AI to write their news stories for them?
2: Brother, do I have news for you? Everything is being... AI is being used for everything.
0: Nobody comes out of this looking simple. No, I truly think that was the AI sentence now that we were like all confused about. We're all looking simple over that sentence. So stupid.
2: Yeah, see, that makes sense.
0: Does it? Oh, stupid. Okay.
2: Yeah, us looking simple over it. We look
0: but
2: stupid.
0: But they would imply that you want to look simple. Like, nobody comes out of this looking simple. I know we all want to look simple. Anyways, if you can have a better conversation than an AI robot that writes for MSN, 603-283-6160. You can call in with whatever's on your mind. That's 603-283-6160. 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
4: From Feature Story News in New Delhi, I'm Neha Punia. Iran has rejected U.S. Vice President J.D. Vance's claims that as part of a broader peace deal, Tehran will allow nuclear inspectors back into the country. Experts say the fact that Vance highlighted the inspectors' issue as a breakthrough reveals how important access to Iran's nuclear sites is to the American side. The lifting of sanctions on Iranian oil will allow Tehran to sell oil in U.S. dollars for the first time in decades. This presents a challenge for the U.S., as Kate Fisher reports.
5: Clearly, verification is central to all of this. One of the big things that the Trump administration has a problem with is, for example, the stockpiles of enriched uranium that are still in Iran, and they will want to be able to inspect Iran's nuclear sites. And the fact that J.D. Vance is suggesting this is a major breakthrough in these talks shows just how important it is to the United States. I think one of the big problems is, though, when it comes to the money that Iran will make from selling its oil, of course, those sanctions that the U.S. had imposed on Iran's oil industry have now been lifted under this interim agreement, meaning that they can sell their oil at market price. And the US is going to have a lot less say over what they do with that income than they do, say, over frozen funds that they have, frozen assets that they have allowed Iran access to once again. So I think they are going to really struggle when it comes to what they do with that oil money.
4: Iran's president, meanwhile, is now visiting the Pakistani capital. Hira Mustafa has more on how the easing of some sanctions on Tehran could revive a long-stalled energy project between the two neighbors.
6: As soon as the Iranian president, Masoud Pezeshkian, is going to arrive in Islamabad today, he will be holding high-level talks with the Pakistani Prime Minister Shehbaz Sharif, as well as the Foreign Minister Ishaq Dar. Officials here in the capital are hoping that the lifting of some sanctions from Iran during the Lucerne summit is paving a way to restart the progress on Iran-Pakistan gas pipeline that will help strengthen the economic cooperation between the two countries, which has been stalled over the years due to sanctions on Iran.
4: National security advisers and senior defense officials from BRICS nations are meeting in New Delhi, with the event focused largely on non-traditional security challenges. The BRICS forum, which includes China, Russia, Iran, and the UAE as members among others, has been divided over the Iran war. As Ishan Garg reports,
7: analysts say that it could include things like artificial intelligence, their use in modern warfare, misinformation campaigns, and fake news. It will be crucial to see how the BRICS bloc decides to tackle such emerging threats.
4: From bureaus worldwide, this is...
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1: Riley O'Bill.
2: And Angelo.
0: But it is always more entertaining when you call. 603-283-6160 is the phone number to get in on the conversation with us. I keep hearing about this story or type of, like, this subject, Riley, but I hadn't actually sat down and, tried to figure out what's going on. I keep hearing on Twitter about there's 50,000 Scotlanders in Boston.
1: Uh-huh.
0: Have you been hearing much about it before you saw the article?
1: I've heard a little bit about it from social media, like you. I've heard that Scotlanders have come to Boston and drank all the beer.
2: Yeah, supposedly they ordered like 3 times the amount of beer they do for St. Patrick's Day in Boston.
1: Yeah.
0: Wow.
2: Which, you know, historically, St. Patrick's Day in Boston is like...
0: Yeah, like the place for St. Yeah. Patrick's Day.
2: Yeah.
0: I thought it might have been fun one of the times I'm up here to go, but it just seems like such a like cluster, you know?
2: Yeah, that was like a 2002 thing. I don't know if it's,
0: I think it's
2: the
0: fun.
2: Same.
1: I think it could,
2: as it was.
1: I think it could be fun too. I should bring my bagpipes.
0: Oh,
2: yeah,
0: I
2: guess you could. Yeah, just walk around downtown Boston playing bagpipes. You'd probably fit in fine.
0: You'd probably find it, run into some other bagpipe people and like join their gang.
1: I know, that'd be awesome.
2: You guys could walk around making bagpipe melodies.
1: Yeah, bagpipe melodies, yep.
0: I need to actually learn some river dances before next, what's it called, St. Patrick's Day, so I can dance next to Riley's bagpipes. I was trying to quickly learn one before like his next... he was doing it like once an hour on St. Patrick's Day, but ran out of time to figure it out. I mean, there were some super simple ones, but anyways.
2: But yeah, the Scottish drank all of the beer in Boston. Drank the whole place dry.
0: Boston, I wouldn't even say it's like the number one place I think of for drinking for alcohol. Like, literally the number one place I think of for drinking, or I meant to say drinking for America, is literally like Wisconsin. That's what I think.
2: Well,
0: where do you guys think?
2: It's Wisconsin. Like the Midwest... They drink a lot.
0: Is there any other place? There's nothing else to do. Is there any other place that comes to mind that like people constantly say like, oh, that's the drinking capital?
1: No.
0: Basically just Wisconsin? Okay. I was like thinking we might all three have like some like, oh yeah, also this place, but no, it's just Wisconsin. But I just would assume that any European could outdrink any U.S. state.
2: Well, yeah, they started drinking at, like, 13 over there.
0: Exactly. Every European I've met in real life is, like, a big drinker and, like, a casual drinker of a lot of alcohol that doesn't get that drunk. You know what I mean? Like, being able to drink a lot and not seem like you're super drunk and you're just like, wow, they're drinking a lot of alcohol and they don't seem that drunk type of thing.
2: Yeah, well, okay. Not only did the Scottish buy out all of the beer of Boston, they also cleaned up all of their trash.
0: Oh, nice.
2: And they left the place looking better than they found it.
0: People keep saying, like, really positive little stories here and there on Twitter, so it sounds like it was, like, a good group of 50,000 people.
1: Yeah, it sounds
0: people.
1: Like the Scots have got their lives together or something, because I don't hear stories of Americans doing that, do you?
0: No, not really. 50,000 people.
2: No, I actually hear about New York just did the complete opposite. Like 2 weeks ago, they won the NBA championship and just rioted
0: in New York City.
2: Yeah, in New York City, the Knicks won.
0: Hmm.
2: So,
0: I heard about the Knicks and everything, but I didn't know that's New York or New York Knicks. Actually, that sounds correct now.
2: Yeah, so you know, they not as bad as Philadelphia, but they're
0: still. Was it them
2: like,
0: against the Spurs?
2: Yes.
0: Oh, I'm kind of glad that they lost then. What if they were tearing up San Antonio? Well, they can tear up New York City all they want.
2: But leave San Antonio out of it.
0: Yeah, leave San Antonio. I don't really think
2: San Antonio's
0: stuff like that
2: won
0: really
2: a couple
0: there.
2: Times. I think it's a lot more respectful. It's Texas.
0: I was gonna say I don't really think stuff like that happens there. Like one time I saw a video of these like drunk chicks fighting outside of like bars that I've been to before. It was when I already lived here, but it was like a viral video of people and this woman gets like body slammed by a security guard. But that just was like it's uncommon. It's not that common there. But yeah. Anyways, it makes sense that New York City people are just like, I want to punch something. Ready to punch something as soon as we win? Would you fight when you win? I don't get it.
2: It's an excuse to freak out.
0: It also happens in Tuscaloosa, Alabama. They're like football team.
2: Yeah.
0: They win, and then people get fights. Doesn't even make any sense.
2: Well,
0: everybody gets drunk.
1: Yeah, everyone gets drunk.
2: It's a bunch of drunk people who are hyper-tribal over a
0: team. Yeah, and the other team people are leaving, so they go to a bar on their way out of town or something.
2: Like you see somebody in a jersey of the other team, and it's like, hey, I don't like you.
0: Stupid. Oh, my God.
1: Sports are a tribalistic event that people love to make a big deal over, and I'm not a huge sports fan.
2: Well, that makes sense for you, Riley. You can't. I don't know. You can't even see what's like going on.
1: Sure, but still, there are blind people who follow sports religiously.
2: That's true.
0: Really?
1: Yeah.
0: Like what kind sports?
2: Baseball,
0: for,
2: I guess. Like
0: blind
2: people.
1: Baseball would be one. Hockey would be one.
0: My dad would listen to sports on the radio. Now that I think of it, he would turn on sports on the radio, and yeah. Oh my God, I hated it so much. It was like literally my personal hell.
1: I kind of enjoy hockey. I will say that. I kind of enjoy hockey.
0: I don't enjoy
2: hockey. Hockey's just ice soccer.
1: Yeah.
0: Is what?
2: Ice soccer.
0: Oh.
2: Is what I hate, this is kind
0: of I hate
2: how...
0: it all. I don't like, I think that if I was forced to watch one, I like baseball the most. So I was going to say, I like to watch baseball. That's not really a true sentence. Like, if I was forced to go to a game, I think baseball would actually be fun, especially if it was something like the Swamp Bats or
2: those are fun. I think it's fun.
0: About. Have you been to them?
2: Yeah, I've been to a couple. Yeah, they're fun. It's like a local
0: kids,
2: thing.
0: Yeah,
2: well, they're college
0: local,
2: age.
0: Oh, I thought
2: so,
0: they were
2: no,
0: middle school
2: no,
0: or something.
2: It's, the Swamp Bats, it's a wood bat baseball league.
0: I guess I'm mixing
2: for
0: up
2: college somehow. Players to play during the summer.
0: Nice. Still, I think it'd be cooler because it's like local people, and you could be like, "Yes, we want Keen to win."
2: Yeah.
0: Instead of like just people
2: on TV. That was kind of the whole point. Was it supposed to be like a city pride kind of thing. And it just devolved into it was opening up the gambling aspect. I don't even think any of the pro sports are real.
0: At Swamp. Oh, that's what you're saying. Well, you're saying that was supposed to do that and that devolved. I thought you were saying the Swamp Bats game devolved.
2: No, the point of like having local sports team was to have like some city pride kind of go the people here, you know.
0: That's why I like shocking.
2: It just made so much money and you add the gambling aspect into it. You add liquor sales into it. Mm. You know, there's a lot of people that make a lot of money off of this stuff. Without just the players, you know.
0: I think a lot of people will be shocked by the fact and the idea that government money goes into like the stadiums and sports teams and stuff, because it's like, you would think like, how's that connected at all? But I guess it's like that, what you're trying to say, like, oh, well, it can bring people into town and it's our
2: city. It brings a ton of people
0: thing.
2: Into town. You got to think like in a state like Indiana where there's nothing but corn. Like, what do you do in Indiana? The Colts and the Pacers. You know, people make the drive from all over the state into Indianapolis. They stay in the hotels. They got to eat at the restaurants. They got to use the gas stations.
0: I think I've heard of Indiana being like a big sports state.
2: Yeah, they love it. What else is there to do?
0: Yeah.
2: Well, what else do you do in cornfields, you know, except hunt and watch your local sports teams. And I think, yeah, sports are starting to go to the wayside. I feel like this is definitely not as big as it was when I was a kid. Because
1: why do you think that is?
2: Well, the internet. It's funneling everybody into different corners.
0: Do you think that's
2: interest.
0: True, Riley? I honestly, I'm just saying, I don't know.
1: I don't know either. Like, I still feel like sports are a big thing.
2: Numbers are way down, dude.
0: Oh, okay.
2: You look at the people watching the NBA.
0: Oh, I guess I have heard
2: way
0: these
2: down.
0: Things, but I
2: everything's
0: assume there's
2: down.
0: Like a
2: that's why they opened
0: cable
2: up the
0: thing.
2: Gambling, because people quit watching for fun.
1: Okay.
2: So it's like, how are we going to bring people to watch anymore? Well, we'll just open up the gambling on your phones.
0: And now we've given the government even more incentive to control the weather. Because, like, Kashi or Kalshi or whatever, you can go on there and vote on, oh, will it get above 70 degrees today in New York City or whatever.
1: Interesting,
2: yeah, that stuff's terrifying. The futures market is crazy. Did we ever talk about the green dildo thing?
0: No.
2: Or the purple dildo thing at the WNBA games?
1: No.
2: So, on Kalshi, somebody bet that there was going to be a... dildo thrown on a court during a certain game,
0: yes,
2: and they just went and did it themselves.
0: Yeah,
2: so they could make the money.
0: Yeah, oh, wow. Exactly. I think that's... It makes sense, and it's smart.
2: It's like literally fixing the game, though. Right? Like
0: wait, it's not fixing the game, well, but the bet.
2: Yeah, you've rigged the bet.
0: Exactly.
2: The fix is in, because you know you're going to go throw one out there.
0: Or pay someone to do it or whatever. Even if you had to pay someone $100,000 to do it, but you're going to make $1 million, you know.
2: Yeah, you know, take some money to make some money. It always does.
0: Do they check your bags in a place like that?
2: Yeah, but if it's plastic and, you know. It's rubber.
0: An electronic thing that you go through.
2: Yeah.
0: Or whatever.
2: Yeah, it's like a metal detector. And if there's no metal, they're not going to find it, right? It's just, you just shove it down your pants. Hey, man, quit staring. I know. I know.
0: That's hilarious. That's true. I guess that's a good way to do it. So this from APnews.com. Scotland fans have descended on Boston for the World Cup, and bars are struggling to keep up. I did see one tweet where it was like,

0: ceiling fans.
1: You don't know what it's like.
2: And it's more humid there, too.
1: You should, you can
0: more
1: buy.
0: More humid than, no, I, if, Scotland
1: I
0: is
1: more
0: not
1: humid,
0: more humid.
1: But they're
0: than,
1: humid okay. places, like it's.
0: Sure, know. Nothing, any, not anything compared to like the Carolinas or Florida.
1: Yeah, exactly. That's the most humid I've ever been in was in Florida. And it's so humid in San Antonio. It feels like you're living in water, but Florida was still worse. It's literally awful. Why do people live there? It's horrible. Humidity is so much worse to me than even the heat itself.
2: Like, I agree. Humidity is terrible.
1: Disgusting.
2: And I grew up in a hot place.
1: Exactly. Where Riley's from is very, it does get very hot, like no joke hot, but
0: yep.
1: it
0: yeah,
1: doesn't
0: like
1: get
0: one,
1: humid.
0: Like 110.
2: 115.
0: Yeah, 115.
1: And it's still so
0: how
1: much
0: many,
1: preferable.
0: How far are you from like Death Valley? Oh, I guess that's like a whole state away.
2: Yeah, it's a whole state away.
1: Is Death Valley, California?
0: Yeah,
2: Death Valley is in California. I'm about 2 hours, I grew up about 2 hours from Vegas.
0: Oh, okay. Yeah.
2: So Southwest Esau.
0: So very much nothing, desolate. Yep. Hot.
2: Yep.
0: What are those things called? Why am I blanking on the name? Tumbleweeds everywhere.
2: Lots of tumbleweeds.
0: And then like a sad, sad harmonica in the background.
1: What? What? Where we're at least from?
0: Yeah.
2: No, it's not that desolate.
0: But not that desolate.
2: There
0: okay.
2: are a lot of tumbleweeds.
1: What's it called? St. George has a big college there. Well, I don't know how big it is, I guess. Now that
2: yeah,
1: I think
2: it's
1: of it.
2: A fairly good-sized college.
1: What do they call it now? It used to be called Dixie, and then
2: it
1: they
2: used
1: said
2: to be called
1: races.
2: Dixie, now yeah. it's Utah Tech University or something like that.
0: Yeah, so Dixie dumb. State. I remember those guys. I had a running back who ended up going there.
1: Oh, nice. It's supposed to be like the party school, according to Utahns. And then I saw a YouTube video where people were describing different things about Mormon culture, and apparently Dixie, or whatever you want to call them, students have this thing called, like, Make Out Rock, or maybe it's, like, Sunset Rock or something, but they do a thing where they meet there, and it's just, like, the most 80s, like, but wholesome partying, like, standing around drinking their sodas or whatever at this rock, but yep. they do this thing, and I can't remember what they call it, where it's, like, you... The women run around and kiss as many men as possible in like 5 minutes, and that's just like a peck on the cheeks, and that's like their version of wilding out.
2: I never participated
0: in that. I was thinking
2: that,
0: like that's like herpes any percent speed run.
1: Wait, what?
0: That just sounds like herpes any percent speed run.
1: Isn't that just?
0: I'm gonna go make out with 70 people.
1: Yeah, but it's not even making out. From what
0: yeah,
1: I've seen
0: I guess if it's just like kissing on the cheek.
1: No, it's like pecking on the lips, but still, it's like, and they just look like whoa, she really just did that. It's just so funny.
0: At Dixie State?
1: I think it is them because it's in St. George, and it's like, I don't want to say Make Out Rock. It's like Sunset Rock or something.
2: Dixie Rock, maybe?
1: Yeah, maybe, honestly. I don't know.
0: Let's go to Dixie Rock and kiss a bunch of boys.
2: Well,
1: indiscriminately.
0: Indiscriminately.
2: A lot of people would
0: boys.
2: Call it Dixie Rock, but it's but when I grew up, people call it the Sugar Loaf because it was the color of brown sugar and it looked like a sugar loaf.
1: That must be it, then, if you know exactly which rock. That yeah. makes... A lot of
0: Did you spend a lot
1: Dixie
0: of time
1: Rock.
0: Up there in your youth,
2: no,
0: Riley? No.
1: No. On the rock?
2: I was trying to be a good Mormon boy and obey all the rules.
1: Yeah, those people probably aren't like super good Mormons.
2: Then what
1: like...
2: happened to me? I don't know. I became an anarchist. I smoked weed. Took mushrooms.
1: So I
0: Reefer
1: don't...
0: Madness took Riley.
2: Exactly.
0: And now he lives in New Hampshire.
1: I don't know how we changed to Utah right now. We were talking about the Scottish and, the humidity and all that stuff. Yeah,
2: yeah and the heat.
1: This from the APnews.com, they say that ever since Scotland fans learned they'd begin the country's 9th World Cup appearance in Boston, plans were made for a party. I knew there was going to be a tsunami of Tartan Army Scotland fans, said Jason Waddleton, a Scotland native and owner of The Haven, a Scottish restaurant and bar in Boston's Jamaica Plain neighborhood. Oh, there's a lot of stuff there. We should go there sometime, Riley.
2: Let's do it.
1: I didn't know there's a Scottish restaurant at all. But...
2: I want to go.
1: All right, I'm going to write like The Haven down.
2: Okay. When do you want to go?
1: I don't know because we have Fork Fest this week. And I can't think of any or plan on anything. I also am visiting Ian the next weekend.
2: Okay.
1: So
2: maybe the weekend after that.
1: Yeah, maybe. I think that we should try.
0: You guys gonna go get some of that haggis?
1: Yeah, I was thinking. I was like Scottish restaurant. I'm not gonna get haggis.
2: I'm gonna
1: but...
2: get haggis.
1: You are?
2: Heck yeah, dude. I'm getting haggis.
0: Okay, I understand. Okay, Scott, we're on Scotland. and you know, I guess you know a lot, Riley. I know about haggis. What else is like a very Scottish dish that isn't also British? Or is it pretty much like the same kinds of like
2: very
0: dangers
2: similar.
0: And mash?
1: Do they beans on toast?
2: They do what's called neeps, turnips and tatties, or turnips and potatoes, which is actually pretty good. Short.

0: bred Scottish. I'm trying to think of something else that's uniquely Scottish, but I can't think of anything off the top of my head right now.
1: Yeah, the thing that comes to mind is just like the haggis.
0: Yeah.
1: Or like a shepherd's pie, but that's pretty like just UK.
0: Yeah, that's pretty British.
1: Encompassing.
2: Oh, yep. Fish and chips they have there. I don't know if that's necessarily a Scottish thing in reality, but I went to the Havens menu. And it says they have skish and... Sorry.
1: Skish and chips.
2: What? Skish? Why did I say that? Fish and chips. A burger with, like, their kind of, like, cheese and stuff on it. It's made with, like, beef chuck and Huntsman cheese. I don't really know what that is. Man, I'm seeing a lot of stuff that, like, could also be American. Because, of course, they gotta, like, you know, provide American food, too.
0: Yep.
2: Sausage-wrapped hard-boiled egg. That doesn't sound
1: American. Scotch eggs. Yeah.
2: Yes. Scotch eggs. That's what that's called?
1: Yeah, it's called the Scotch egg. They're pretty good.
0: They're
2: breaded and deep-fried.
0: Yeah. Yes, they're so good. I'd love to make some, but I don't have the talent to do it.
2: That seems crazy.
1: I used to get them at an Irish bar in Missoula.
2: Well,
0: nice.
1: The
2: and they were called
1: Mar
2: Scotch
1: bar.
2: Eggs?
1: Yeah, they're Scotch eggs.
2: Oh, okay. Because I was thinking, I bet they like mix in some Scottish or Irish stuff too, like corned beef hash maybe sometimes.
1: Well, I think that's probably just like a UK thing.
2: It's not
1: necessarily like strictly Irish.
2: Oh, okay.
1: We just associate
2: it with
1: the Irish.
2: Here. Maybe that's what you're talking about, Riley, but they just call it beet salad.
0: Okay.
2: There's something called, like, there's things I'm like, I don't know what I'm looking at here, like Hattie croquettes. Yeah, I just was like...
0: I think that's a fish dish.
2: Oh, like haddock, maybe?
0: Yeah.
1: But well, I thought, isn't a croquette like a small, like, almost like a hush puppy shaped thing?
2: Maybe haddock in a hush puppy.
0: That
2: actually sounds pretty good. Or cheese birdies. Yeah, we can go get our cheese birdies, fish sandwich, and yeah. Cullen skink.
0: No, that's a soup.
2: Yeah. Yeah, it's a soup, it says. Anyways, I don't want to do this all day on the air.
0: Okay.
2: Silly, but it does look like a fun place to go. And I bet they have, like, a fun bar and stuff like that because people there would probably be really into it. I bet this place is getting so much attention and, like, we have to give it at least a couple weeks to not be, like, super full.
1: They probably, there's been foreigners that are, they're just regular dudes that happen to be in America that have gained millions of followers overnight. There's people flying them out to concerts and giving them free stuff and wanting them to try all this American. And it's just some dude, just some guy from like Germany.
2: It was so.
1: Who happens to be here for soccer, who's just become ultra famous by going, wow, America has this.
0: So
1: America has that.
2: Yeah.
1: And then all these companies, you know, blood in the water, consumerism. Got to get to it right away. So these guys are getting flown out, private jet planes to country music concerts.
2: Oh, my gosh.
1: Getting, you know, featured at barbecue restaurants. You know, like the whole works, trying to get them the most American experience you can get.
2: Oh, I heard about this. They said first, Massachusetts Governor Maura Healey agreed to temporarily extend bar and restaurant hours during the World Cup. It was so funny because the only reason I heard about that on Twitter was like somebody posted somebody else's like Instagram story. It was a picture of like the Boston skyline or something or like the night sky. And it said, what this week has taught me is that people aren't so different. And like, we should always try to have more fun, like, in nightlife. And somebody was like, the Boston World Cup, I mean, bar hours being extended for a couple hours, and I have Boston locals acting like, you know, like they're
1: like
2: at the end of a
1: saved.
2: Movie.
1: Yeah.
2: It's so funny. It's so funny.
1: Massachusetts has got to be a rough place to live.
2: Right. This is such a good white pill story. You know what I mean?
0: Oh, yeah.
2: In the world. Like, it's not like a bunch of Scots went to Boston and they were awful people and got in fights with the locals and that. I mean, like, I'm not saying, like, there wasn't, like, one case or something like that. Maybe that happened, but that's not what the main vibe was. And that's pretty cool.
1: Well, and it's also, I think it's fun. And you know, a little, it is a white pill and a grounding moment just to have all these Europeans in America being like, dude, this place is, I didn't know this place was this good. You know, I thought it was shootings every day.
0: Yeah.
1: You have just like horrible lives. And they get here and they're like, wow.
0: Wow.
1: The world can be like this.
2: Yeah.
1: They walk into our grocery stores and their jaws hit the floor. Like, they just don't understand the amount of abundance and choices.
0: And we
1: get
0: don't understand that either.
1: A lot of it's bad. There's a lot of bad things going on.
0: Oh, yeah.
1: But, you know, we're still number one. At some level, you know, we're still ahead in the race. And
0: I think
1: if we
0: when you get surrounded by all the abundance that you have, you forget how grateful you can be because you have all this abundance around here. And, you know, Bonnie, you and I can order food and have it delivered to us from a restaurant.
1: You can rent a poor to bring you food.
2: Oh, my God.
1: At your home. Yeah, it's crazy. Stop. It's great. It's great. I'm not, no, it's, that's awesome. That guy gets to make a little bit of extra money. Dude, I've survived door dashing. I think it's a great system.
0: I think it is,
2: for
0: too.
2: Years.
1: Yeah, I've totally driven thousands of orders to DoorDash.
2: It's also given me the ability to quit so many jobs because I'm like, screw you,
1: yeah,
2: I'm quitting.
1: I wish I could do that. It's economic freedom.
0: I wish I could do that.
1: It gave people access to a market that they previously didn't. I think that's awesome.
2: Yeah.
1: So, yeah, sure, you are renting a poor to bring you food, but, hey, he gets money out of it, right? So that's, you know, it's a trade-off. I've hired him for a service for, you know, 15 minutes, whatever.
2: I guess it's only one estimate that was as high as 50,000, but it says, thousands of Scots came, one estimate as high as 50,000, depending on the Boston area, including nearby Providence, Rhode Island, which has become a home base for many of those people over the past few weeks. Then it was the Tartan Army.
0: Tartan.
2: Oh, okay, Tartan Army, thank you. I've, like, wondered before if I know how to say that word. The Tartan Army marching through Boston's streets following the country's opening win over Haiti last week, taking over the city's famed Fenway Park alongside Red Sox Nation after the team dubbed it Scottish Heritage Celebration Night. That's so fun. That really does sound fun. I almost feel like, oh, this just, like, happened over there and kind of just, like, happened before I heard about it. But
0: this is why we go to the Scottish Festival here in New Hampshire.
2: I know. Me and Riley wanted for, like, 3 years to go to this, like, annual Scottish Festival in New Hampshire in, like, up in the mountains, and it's in September, I think. Maybe yeah. It's
1: all, well, that's fun. Is that like the Highland Games and stuff?
2: Yeah, that's what they call it, too. It's like the Highland Games.
1: Oh, yeah. I always thought I'd be pretty good at those. It would be fun.
2: Oh, I don't want to play any games. I just
1: Well, it's like log throwing and stone throwing. You know, it's like caveman stuff. Yeah. I can probably do that.
2: Well, I really loved this white pill story, and now me and Riley have a new bar restaurant to go try out some haggis.
0: Yes.
2: More indeed. Free. If you would try haggis, 603-283-6160. Or if you've had it, tell us what it's like. 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
9: From Feature Story News in New Delhi, I'm Neha Punia. Iran has rejected U.S. Vice President J.D. Vance's claims that as part of a broader peace deal, Tehran will allow nuclear inspectors back into the country. Experts say the fact that Vance highlighted the inspectors' issue as a breakthrough reveals how important access to Iran's nuclear sites is to the American side. The lifting of sanctions on Iranian oil will allow Tehran to sell oil in U.S. dollars for the first time in decades. This presents a challenge for the U.S., as Kate Fisher reports.
11: Clearly, verification is central to all of this. One of the big things that the Trump administration has a problem with is, for example, the stockpiles of enriched uranium that are still in Iran, and they will want to be able to inspect Iran's nuclear sites. And the fact that J.D. Vance is suggesting this is a major breakthrough in these talks shows just how important it is to the United States. I think one of the big problems is, though, when it comes to the money that Iran will make from selling its oil, of course, those sanctions that the U.S. had imposed on Iran's oil industry have now been lifted under this interim agreement, meaning that they can sell their oil at market price. And the US is going to have a lot less say over what they do with that income than they do, say, over frozen funds that they have, frozen assets that they have allowed Iran access to once again. So I think they are going to really struggle when it comes to what they do with that oil money.
9: Iran's president, meanwhile, is now visiting the Pakistani capital. Hira Mustafa has more on how the easing of some sanctions on Tehran could revive a long-stalled energy project between the two neighbors.
12: As soon as the Iranian president, Masoud Pezeshkian, is going to arrive in Islamabad today, he will be holding high-level talks with the Pakistani Prime Minister Shehbaz Sharif, as well as the Foreign Minister Ishaq Dar. Officials here in the capital are hoping that the lifting of some sanctions from Iran during the Lucerne summit is paving a way to restart the progress on Iran-Pakistan gas pipeline that will help strengthen the economic cooperation between the two countries, which has been stalled over the years due to sanctions on Iran.
9: National security advisers and senior defense officials from BRICS nations are meeting in New Delhi, with the event focused largely on non-traditional security challenges. The BRICS forum, which includes China, Russia, Iran and the UAE as members among others, has been divided over the Iran war. As Ishan Garg reports,
13: analysts say that it could include things like artificial intelligence, their use in modern warfare, misinformation campaigns and fake news. It will be crucial to see how the BRICS bloc decides to tackle such emerging threats.
9: From bureaus worldwide, this is FSN.
14: With FSN Spotlight, I'm Simon Marks. It's been 10 years to the day since the British public decided to remove the United Kingdom from the European Union. A referendum result showed 52% of the country favouring withdrawal against 48% who wanted to stay in. Amid the current political turmoil in Britain, attention is being paid to the post-Brexit balance sheet. Anant Menon is Professor of European Politics at King's College London.
15: The root of Brexit is a trade-off, okay, and it's a trade-off between political autonomy and market access. So if you're someone who thinks, actually, I want immigration policy, trade policy, regulatory policy to be made by my government in London without anyone else getting involved in it, then Brexit has worked in the sense that we now have that regulatory independence, the freedom to do our own trade deals, the freedom to set our own immigration policy. But, and the trade-off was always implicit in this, at a cost, which means that we no longer have easy access to the European market, so we've paid an economic price for that freedom. There has been an economic impact of Brexit, that's definitely the case. But secondly, it's also, I think, true that people look at the overall state of the economy and come to a conclusion about Brexit about that, and the overall state of the economy is not simply down to Brexit.
14: Today, majorities of British voters say they want the UK to return to the European Union, but as we will hear from Professor Menon tomorrow, that is a very complicated journey. With FSN Spotlight, I'm Simon Marks.
9: The main news again. Iran has rejected U.S. Vice President J.D. Vance's claims that as part of a broader peace deal, Tehran will allow nuclear inspectors back into the country. Iran's president is visiting the Pakistani capital of Islamabad to discuss a long-stalled energy project between the two neighbors. National security advisers and senior defense officials from BRICS nations are meeting. Focus on emerging tech and its challenges is New Delhi's way of building consensus on issues. And that is...
16: Like many young inner-city students, Chicago-area high school sophomore Brandy Perkins struggles every day to motivate her teachers. The frustrated 16-year-old talked to Onion reporters this morning to discuss the challenges she faces in reaching out to her underperforming educators.
17: 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One of my teachers, Ms. Manley, has been particularly hard to work with. She was quiet at first, but she showed some potential. 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
2: And Angelo.
0: So you guys were saying you want to talk about this story I hadn't heard about yet.
2: Yeah, this is probably like the biggest libertarian news of the weekend, I would think.
1: I would think so too. Like the Supreme Court doing something right for a change.
2: Well, and something pretty big.
1: Oh yeah, this is big.
2: You know, this has been an issue for people for a long time.
0: What do you mean? What part of it?
2: Well, like just to think about somebody, you know who FPS Russia is?
0: No.
2: He was this huge. He's like one of the original gun tubers, right? He was like one of the first people who posted firearms videos online, and he'd have like crazy stuff, like fully automatic shotguns, you know, just stuff that you wouldn't really see, you know, as like a layman. Anyways, the ATF ended up raiding his house, and they found like a bag of weed in some closet in the back.
0: Wow.
2: And they ruined his whole life, sent him to prison, took away all his guns.
1: All for a plant.
2: Oh, I don't remember. Let me look.
1: It's just strange that, you know.
2: But it was a big deal. He was like a very famous, very famous YouTuber.
1: You got a freak out.
2: He was one of the originals, right? And he just had his entire career wiped because they found, you know, less than, not even a half ounce of marijuana in his house during a raid.
0: Mm-hmm.
2: So it's been. You know, and it's something I think is ridiculous, banning people who smoke weed from owning guns. That's, you know, I always thought that was silly.
1: I agree. But banning people for smoking a plant is just absolutely ridiculous. If you don't ban people for smoking tobacco.
2: Or drinking alcohol.
1: Yeah. You can drink beer and go shoot guns. But smoking weed? No, we can't have that.
2: That was in Georgia, was the YouTuber. And that was in 2013.
0: Okay. What was the YouTuber's name? Did it say?
2: FPS Russia.
0: Oh, okay. Yeah. Sorry.
2: He did like a fake Russian accent in all of his videos. He's from Georgia. He is an American.
0: Mm-hmm.
2: But everybody be like, you see that Russian dude with the machine guns? He's awesome. It's some guy in Georgia.
0: You think this will help him get out?
2: No, he's been out of jail.
0: Oh, okay.
2: But like, you know, that ruined his life.
0: Yeah.
2: He made all of his money on these videos. And they completely destroyed him.
0: So this thing we're talking about is good news in that realm, at least. From NBCNews.com, Supreme Court rules government can't restrict gun rights for casual drug use. The justices cast a blow against a federal law that bars users of illegal drugs from possessing firearms. President Joe Biden's son, Hunter Biden, was convicted under the same law. But he already got a pass or whatever.
1: Oh yeah, he got a pardon.
0: Pardon, yeah. It says the law at issue makes it a crime for any person who is an unlawful user or addicted to any controlled substance to possess a firearm. What, just being addicted? I didn't know that.
2: Yeah.
0: What? Just being addicted? Like, what, you have to go admit it or something?
2: It's on the form that you fill out when you on the background form. The background check.
0: You just have to admit
2: form.
0: It on that. Like, well,
2: yeah, it literally says.
0: What if you don't admit on that, but then they find out like a hospital
2: charge.
0: Has? Whoa, that's crazy. I never
2: you
0: knew
2: lied
0: just
2: on
0: being
2: the,
0: addicted.
2: You lied on the federal form.
0: Yeah, that makes sense. So we have. I'm not saying it makes moral sense, but I'm like, oh yeah, I see how that would get you in trouble. We have a caller on the line, so let's go to the phones. We have Sarah in New Mexico. Sarah, you're on Free Talk Live. What's on your mind?
3: Oh yes, so I finally got to see the new improvement on the I-25. So I see what they were going to do to help the pedestrians. They built the whole bridge. Actually, they're going to put a concrete barrier where the pedestrians walk. So before that,
0: so like in between the road and the pedestrians.
2: Yeah,
0: walking.
2: But this is on I-25, so like an interstate. They're building a bridge over an interstate. or across an interstate?
3: Well, they had a loop that wrapped you around to get back on the. They closed that off, and they're gonna put a Texas U-turn, and also they put a block on the sidewalk at the same time, and they redid the whole boulevard. So this is like Montana going over I-25.
2: I see.
3: So,
0: wait, I'm confused. If it's going over, how come there's a blockade? What do you mean?
3: Okay, there's a street that goes over I-25.
0: Oh, okay. So on that street that like goes over, there's now going to be places for people to walk with a blockade.
3: Right. There was a sidewalk there before, but it was no bicycle lane. It was right up against the street. That's how they did the bridge over it. And then the bridge was called Montaño, which means mountain, mm-hmm. and it was pretty hilly. So I think what happened with the freeway, they dug through the hills, which is the mountains, to have the freeways go straight. You just can't go or have the freeway go over the mountains or it would not go fast, right? So they cut through the mountain so that there had to be a road that went over the freeway. So that was the Montaño. So that bridge part got a safer sidewalk, wider sidewalk and safer sidewalk. That's what they put in. And so it's a lot better than nothing. So I'm going to wait and see if they're going to put another sidewalk on the other side, or we're just going to get that on the one side. But whatever, it's a lot better.
0: Well, I'm glad, Sarah. I'm glad that you're happy that's better. I don't know.
2: This is unrelated.
0: Thanks for the call, Sarah.
2: Kind of related. I was thinking about those freeway bridges. I hate
0: like the, just for pedestrians. Or?
2: Yeah, have you ever been through one of the caged ones?
0: I've never been through any of them. They creep me out.
2: Well, the ones that have like the cage wrapped around it, you know, as you go, it's like
0: I've seen them, yeah.
2: Like fenced in. Mm-hmm. Those are horrifying to me.
0: Yeah, they look.
2: It feels
0: horrifying.
2: Like you get stuck with a homeless tweaker going crazy on a fenced in bridge. You know what I mean?
1: Man.
2: Like in the middle of it. Like what do you do?
0: Yeah.
2: What do you? There's nothing you can do. You can't. You're stuck in a it's like a steel, it's like a death match. It's like a steel cage death match.
0: Well, you just get past the tweaker.
2: Well, that's what I mean. If it's like a narrow bridge and it's like chained in and he's freaking out, like you gotta go, you know, you're like in a confined space with a psycho.
0: The other day I feel like I'm gonna dox him and I don't care. The other day I was in Portsmouth walking around with my friends after I went to a party in the Portsmouth area, and there was this guy that all of a sudden was, there's a bridge involved in the story, technically, but it was like a real bridge. There's a bridge that takes you from Portsmouth to Maine, apparently.
2: Yeah.
0: And I'm like looking over, and all of a sudden there's someone behind us that's scream, like making noises on the ground. And my first thought was literally, that's a freaking wolf. I don't know why. He looked like a wolf. He's laying on the ground, like shaking. And then I'm like, oh, it's a person laying on the ground doing that, making crazy noises. I'm like walking away really fast. And he like stood up and said, my name is John Mike. I'm the baddest MF-er you've ever seen. And then he starts running away, like screaming and saying,
2: imagine being stuck
0: in a
2: fenced in bridge over an interstate with that guy.
0: I'll never forget that name. What kind of name is John Mike anyway? Because it's like, why is your middle name?
2: Yeah. Like John Michael.
0: Like, yeah, exactly. Why is it John Mike? Like, it's weird to go make your middle name a.
2: My name's John Mike, and I'm the baddest
0: you've exactly.
2: ever seen.
0: He was like yelling at us, and I was just like, it's like so funny in hindsight because it was like a harmless thing probably, but I was like, gotta get away from
2: it. Well, what makes those kinds of people dangerous is they're unpredictable.
0: Yeah, that's true.
2: It's the unpredictability of those people that make them dangerous, because 90% of the time they're going to be fine. 99% of the time, it really is just some crazy guy, but you don't know. You don't know if you're going to run into the one guy that, you know, thinks you look too much like the dad that he hates and he takes it out on you, you know?
1: This is what happens when you incentivize people with free money. They end up being homeless and...
0: listless.
1: Yeah.
0: Yep. It really sucks because it's like, if somebody like that is like schizophrenic instead of just drunk, I think he was just drunk because the way he was like moving and falling on the ground.
2: Well, it's hand in hand. A lot of those people are self-medicating anyways, using alcohol and like methamphetamine. And
0: Yeah, exactly. But I'm just saying, if like somebody just had problems in a world where we didn't just give money to people, we would have more money to have things like you know, facilities for people who are actually, like, sick.
2: It's hard, because how do you commit those people?
0: Yeah, that's true.
2: Like, because you are kind of infringing on their
0: crimes,
2: rights.
0: Then it doesn't matter.
2: Yeah, but if they're just nuts and a danger to themselves.
0: Yeah. You can't force anyone.
2: Yeah, you can't force them.
0: But you also aren't forced to then fund their lives. So, like, if they just, like, aren't, you know, oh, they won't go in, but they're also, like, literally so crazy that they don't have a job or anything. It's like they would, I'm not saying, like, oh, it's good for them to just die. I'm saying that they might be pushed into a situation where it's, like, death or go into the place, and they might, you know, be convinced. More likely than, okay, how about we just give you money and you live on the bridge, John Mike? You know.
2: Or under it, you little troll.
1: That's where trolls belong, right under the bridge.
0: So
2: go down there, you troll.
0: Moment.
2: Get down there, John Mike. That was his riddle, and you failed, Bonnie.
0: Oh, my God. Yeah, it's, I didn't cross, so that's fine. Oh, my God. That's funny to think. Yeah, maybe there is something to it, because I was like, I'm not going to forget the name, because what kind of middle person, like, nicknames their middle name? Like, you know, if you're...
2: And so, it would have been funny if he said Jonathan Mike. I'm Jonathan Mike.
0: That's true. Because I'm like, is Mike a last name? I really doubt it, you know. But anyways, it's so sad if we're just, like, doxing this guy and everyone's like, wait, I know John Mike. And they're like,
1: he's
0: giving away his dirty
1: secret.
0: He's
1: the best guy on the planet.
0: He's actually awesome. We get a bunch of calls defending his honor.
1: That'd be funny.
0: So, NBCNews.com. The Supreme Court rules government can't restrict gun rights for casual drug use. The justices cast a blow against a federal law that bars users of illegal drugs from possessing firearms. President Joe Biden's son, Hunter Biden, was convicted under the same law. The Supreme Court on Thursday barred the government from restricting gun rights of casual drug users in a case involving a Texas man who occasionally consumed marijuana. Wow. It's like a lot of Texas men, like, you know, guns and occasionally using marijuana. That's so messed up to imagine, like, you just can't have
2: that. That's like just every redneck community in the world.
0: Yeah. On a 9-0 vote. That's actually really surprising from the Supreme Court, but...
2: Well, some of the reasoning is just out there. You don't even want to touch it. What is that? Something Jackson?
0: Ketanji.
2: Yeah, right? I'm not even going to try to mess with that.
0: I think I got it, honestly.
2: Yeah, well, hers is just ludicrous, out there, nonsensical. You know, broken clock is right twice a day kind of thing.
0: Yeah. We need marijuana everywhere, constantly kind of thing. Yeah, that makes sense. That, actually, I understand how 9-0 now. It's like there is the leftist being like, people should have marijuana. I'm not saying anybody's wrong for that. I'm just saying I'm realizing, well, oh, that's why a leftist would be okay with it. I'm just really shocked that even you would, like, sacrifice your hate for guns on the... altar of marijuana.
2: What is this guy's name? Ali Marani?
0: Ali Denali Hemani.
2: Yeah, that doesn't sound like a regular Joe Schmo down the street.
1: No,
2: so I can see the leftist
1: like
2: siding with the, you know, because a big thing about disarmament is targeting, like, minority groups, right? That's why they passed the 1986 machine gun ban, was because they didn't like the fact that African Americans were getting a hold of machine guns and patrolling their own streets.
0: He looks like he's, like, from India or Pakistan, and he looks extremely Texan at the same time. Like, just the way he's carrying himself, his haircut, and his outfit. Like, he looks super Americanized. But I'm just saying, yeah.
2: I have some friends like that in college, too. They were dope.
0: Yeah.
2: Drove a better truck than I did.
0: So, let's get into his story and why the Supreme Court sided with him. It says, on a 9-0 vote, the court concluded that the government's invocation of the law fell afoul of the Constitution's Second Amendment when it was used against Ali Denali Hemani. I'm going to call him Ali for the story. The law makes it a crime for any person who is an unlawful user of or addicted to any controlled substance to possess a firearm. It is the same statute that Hunter Biden, the son of former President Joe Biden, was convicted under in June 2024 before his father pardoned him. Those prosecuted under the law can face up to 15 years in prison and a permanent ban on owning firearms. Federal prosecutors brought the charges against Hemani, after the FBI found a handgun during a search of his home in 2022. The ruling, authored by Justice Neil Gorsuch, does not invalidate the law across the board, but it makes it harder for prosecutors to invoke it, especially as it relates to casual drug users.
2: Yeah, so I guess most of the law is in regards to, like, if you've been convicted of a felony, you've lost your gun rights. If you've been convicted of a domestic abuse case, I think they can restrict your ability to purchase a firearm. But it's just that one section that pertains to the drug use is the one that's under question. The rest of it, the Supreme Court has said, is still intact. Felons can't own guns. Domestic violence offenders can't own guns. And I think there's something to do with, like, a dishonorable discharge, too, can prevent you from owning a firearm from the military. So all of that is still intact. The only thing the Supreme Court's disagreeing with is the thing about casual marijuana users. That's the only part of the law that they're messing with.
0: Yeah, so it's the ruling authored by Justice Neil Gorsuch, which I think is the ruling for when he got in trouble in 2022, does not invalidate the law across the board, but it makes it harder for prosecutors to invoke it. Wait, no, who is Justice Neil Gorsuch? Is he part of the Supreme Court? Oh, okay, so, all right. The ruling, so it kind of like switched subjects for a second in a way that confused me. The ruling, this Supreme Court ruling we're talking about, it doesn't invalidate the law across the board, but it makes it harder for prosecutors to invoke it, especially as it relates to casual drug users. Gorsuch wrote that the ruling is a narrow one, which does not address broader issues raised about banning drug addicts from possessing firearms. The court rejected the federal government's claim that anyone who uses marijuana as a danger to others. It's getting all confusing, too, because I'm like, the Supreme Court is the federal government, but the federal government is the prosecutor, so
2: yeah.
0: It's this legal
2: land,
0: BS, you know. The court rejected the federal government's claim that anyone who uses marijuana is a danger to others, all based on the government's own assessment, he said. We appreciate drugs and guns can sometimes make for a dangerous mix, Gorsuch wrote, but the government's reliance on historical laws that disarmed habitual drunkards misses the mark, he said. An added wrinkle in the case is that millions of Americans regularly use marijuana, which is legally available in many states, even as it remains criminalized under federal law. Right, Riley?
1: Yes. It's a terrible idea.
0: It says the Supreme Court's 6-3 conservative majority often backs gun rights. In a major 2022 case that expanded the right to bear arms outside the home, the court set a new test for analyzing long-standing gun restrictions, setting off a wave of new litigation in lower courts. The court has sent a strong message that the government cannot criminalize the conduct of large numbers of people by making categorical and unfounded assumptions about whether they are dangerous. Is this, she talking about the new one now? Because it's like they just described an old ruling.
2: So, okay, so what the idea, what Gorsuch is trying to say.
0: This one was Cecilia Wang right there.
2: Oh, okay. I think she might have added to the decision.
0: She's from the ACLU.
2: Oh, okay.
0: So she represents Hemani, so maybe.
2: Yeah, so the ACLU and the NRA joined forces in this one to take on the federal government, which is kind of weird. You know, like, enemy of my enemy is my friend.
0: Mm-hmm.
2: But they both taken this on, and they've done a lot of work for Ali. So what did she say?
0: The court has sent a strong message that the government cannot criminalize the conduct of a large numbers of people by making categorical and unfounded assumptions about whether or not they are dangerous.
2: Oh, okay, right. So
0: for being like an occasional weed smoker.
2: Essentially, what the Supreme Court has said is that even though there were laws that allowed the disarmament of habitual drunkards,
0: mm-hmm.
2: there was a court process that eventually stripped them of their rights. This being a preemptive rule,
0: mm-hmm.
2: they haven't demonstrated that any of these people are actually a danger to themselves or others.
0: Mm-hmm.
2: It's like a preemptive blanket statement.
0: Yeah.
2: And they're saying that doesn't work. Now, if you want to make a law to where you can take somebody to court saying they're too dangerous when they're stoned and that's why they should lose their rights, well, then that would be like, you know, proper channels. But this poll preemptively incriminating people before anything bad has actually happened is moot. It's not going anywhere.
0: Unfortunately, not for everyone, you know, since it was like this narrow decision. Like, it's not covering just people who happen to be addicted to a substance and stuff like that.
1: Yeah.
2: Well, I mean, what is a tobacco is a controlled substance.
0: That's true.
2: So is alcohol.
0: Maybe it has to be a certain level.
2: It doesn't say anything about scheduling.
0: Hmm. It says, in future cases, prosecutors would need to show more than just drug use alone and instead provide evidence that the defendant is a danger to the public as a result of consuming such illegal substances, said William Sack, a lawyer at the Second Amendment Foundation, a gun rights group. The Justice Department did not respond to requests for comment. While gun rights advocates welcome the ruling, those who support broad firearms restrictions stressed its narrow nature. Somebody, Lee Rome, a lawyer at the Giffords Law Center, said, today's opinion continues to allow the government to enact and enforce reasonable categorical prohibitions on firearms ownership. He's like looking at the bright side.
2: Yeah, he was like, well, they can still ban guns. I don't know what this is. Yeah. It's just silly guy. They just had to add somebody at the end of the article to try to make it seem even.
0: So Hamani successfully challenged his indictment in both the Texas-based district court and the New Orleans-based 5th U.S. District Court of Appeals. Prosecutors had suggested that Hamani, a dual citizen of the U.S. and Pakistan, I'm glad I added that caveat in. I was going to say Indian. I said Indian or Pakistani. I'm always, so incredibly inclusive. No, I'm just kidding.
1: Oh, yeah, so inclusive.
0: It says, prosecutors have suggested that Hamani, a dual citizen of the U.S. and Pakistan, had ties with Iranian groups hostile to the U.S., but he has faced no specific charges of that front. That's some scary stuff. If you just happen to be brown allegedly from South Asia, and then they're like, actually, you know what? I think that he's part of ISIS.
2: That's what they're doing with, like, FISA warrants.
0: What does that mean? FISA?
2: FISA is like where they can, if they think you're interacting with international people, they can illegally like tap your phone and stuff telling you.
1: Basically a court that they can just illegally wiretap you.
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11: From Feature Story News in New Delhi, I'm Neha Punia. Iran has rejected U.S. Vice President J.D. Vance's claims that as part of a broader peace deal, Tehran will allow nuclear inspectors back into the country. Experts say the fact that Vance highlighted the inspectors' issue as a breakthrough reveals how important access to Iran's nuclear sites is to the American side. The lifting of sanctions on Iranian oil will allow Tehran to sell oil in U.S. dollars for the first time in decades. This presents a challenge for the U.S., as Kate Fisher reports.
12: Clearly, verification is central to all of this. One of the big things that the Trump administration has a problem with is, for example, the stockpiles of enriched uranium that are still in Iran, and they will want to be able to inspect Iran's nuclear sites. And the fact that J.D. Vance is suggesting this is a major breakthrough in these talks shows just how important it is to the United States. I think one of the big problems is, though, when it comes to the money that Iran will make from selling its oil, of course, those sanctions that the U.S. had imposed on Iran's oil industry have now been lifted under this interim agreement, meaning that they can sell their oil at market price. And the US is going to have a lot less say over what they do with that income than they do, say, over frozen funds that they have, frozen assets that they have allowed Iran access to once again. So I think they are going to really struggle when it comes to what they do with that oil money.
11: Iran's president, meanwhile, is now visiting the Pakistani capital. Hira Mustafa has more on how the easing of some sanctions on Tehran could revive a long-stalled energy project between the two neighbors.
6: As soon as the Iranian president, Masoud Pezeshkian, is going to arrive in Islamabad today, he will be holding high-level talks with the Pakistani Prime Minister Shehbaz Sharif, as well as the Foreign Minister Ishaq Dar. Officials here in the capital are hoping that the lifting of some sanctions from Iran during the Lucerne summit is paving a way to restart the progress on Iran-Pakistan gas pipeline that will help strengthen the economic cooperation between the two countries, which has been stalled over the years due to sanctions on Iran.
11: National security advisers and senior defense officials from BRICS nations are meeting in New Delhi, with the event focused largely on non-traditional security challenges. The BRICS forum, which includes China, Russia, Iran and the UAE as members among others, has been divided over the Iran war. As Ishan Garg reports,
13: analysts say that it could include things like artificial intelligence, their use in modern warfare, misinformation campaigns and fake news. It will be crucial to see how the BRICS bloc decides to tackle such emerging threats.
11: From bureaus worldwide, this is...
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0: 603-283-6160. That's 603-283-6160 is the phone number to get in on the conversation with whatever is on your mind. That means that you can change the subject, talk about whatever you want. You can tell us we're wrong. It's up to you. It's free talk live. And with you on the show tonight, you've got me, Bonnie, Riley, and then also Angelo. And we were talking last segment. I'm not sure how much more there is to say about this, but let's see. About this story from... Sorry, I lost the story. Well, I'm here on my phone. Or not my phone, my computer. We're talking about this story from NBC News about how... Oh, sorry, Riley, I had you muted on accident.
1: It's a reputable news source, NBC.
0: We were talking about how the Supreme Court sided with this guy from Texas who was charged with having a handgun, like, because of the fact that they... I don't know how they knew it. Honestly, I missed that part of the story, how they knew that he was an occasional marijuana user. So he had gotten in trouble for that, and he won in all of his appeals and all the way up to the Supreme Court. So it says that prosecutors had suggested that he, a dual citizen of the U.S. and Pakistan, had ties with Iranian groups hostile to the U.S., but he has faced no specific charges on that front. FBI agents found a handgun, marijuana, and cocaine when they searched his home. Okay, that makes more sense. I was like, I actually don't know how they knew he was...
2: So they searched his home over the alleged Iranian ties?
0: Oh, I don't know. It doesn't say that, because he didn't get those charges.
2: So what was the warrant? What's the
0: original warrant for? They had suggested,
2: which
0: they get to just do whatever they want in court. They just get to be like, and by the way, sometimes it's not even during trial. Sometimes it's pre-trial, and they're like, by the way, we need to talk about when we're going to have the next hearing. And also, it's a little weird looking at some of this stuff. We're thinking that he might have ties to Iran. Like, literally, they can just do...
1: Riley
0: like,
1: has ties to Iran. He's a part of the Free State Project. We know those Free Staters are anti-government. We got to go investigate them. They might have ties to Iran.
0: Yeah, exactly. They just will start saying things even in not, like, in a way that you would think. Like, if you've never been to court, surely there's no way they're allowed to do that. Sounds like unprofessional and out of... No, they just, like, have conversations sometimes, and they imply things about you and stuff like that. During Ian's pretrial stuff, they were trying to call Mark, and Mark was in Mexico, and they were telling the judge, like, he hung up on us after a long pause. Like, he was... trying to hide something, and all that happened was they lost
2: connection
0: because he was in Mexico. That's not
1: funny.
0: Expecting a call from him. So just things like that. So the Trump administration defended the law in court. The Trump administration defended the law in court? What does that even, like, what part of it? I wish they were being more specific about what parts of the government, because they're confusing me. To the annoyance of gun rights advocates. What part of the Trump administration? See what I mean? Like, is the DOJ part of the Trump administration?
2: I think that's what they're trying to say.
0: Some are frustrated that the administration, which touts its support for the Second Amendment, has not always backed up that rhetoric in court, or even like in rhetoric, like Trump is saying, like, oh, I think we should have some common sense.
1: Gun
0: I don't know if he used that
1: laws.
0: Word, but
1: he,
0: yeah.
1: No, he banned bump no, stocks he, in 2019.
0: That's what I'm trying to say. Like, he doesn't say the words common
2: no,
0: sense.
2: He
0: control.
2: No, he supported, I think, red flag laws.
0: Yeah.
2: It was a big issue.
1: Yeah.
0: Yeah, that's a big
1: that
0: thing.
1: That too.
0: So, it's not just in court. The Trump administration defended the law in court. Oh, yeah, yeah. We already said that. Some are frustrated that they don't always back up their pro-Second Amendment stuff in court. In another gun case before the court, the justices are considering the lawfulness of a Hawaii law that prevents people from carrying firearms onto certain private properties without permission. Oh, we talked about this before.
2: Yeah,
0: we talked about this before, but we didn't get... Like, well, there's apparently going to be an update soon because they're just considering it. But since it says the justices are considering, does that mean it's already, like, in front of them and it's a next step? Or does that mean it's just like, oh, it's still on the list, we're going to consider it? I wonder about that.
2: I think it's still on the list.
0: It'd be cool if we had some info about that soon. But...
2: Yeah, that's still a tough one between Second Amendment and property rights. Like, for, like, a grocery store. I mean, most, like, a bar won't let you be armed. So that's a private... business that takes away your guns.
0: I can't remember everything about the Hawaiian one, about what did and didn't fall under it. Like, what was the...
2: No, I don't remember the specifics either.
0: I remember it being like, oh, that's going to be interesting when we hear more about it, but honestly, I don't know. I know that the Strait is apparently closed, but I don't know if that means it's going to open again.
1: It's the open, closed Strait. It opens 1 minute and closes the next. Who knows what's going to happen?
0: That is...
2: It's only open if you look at it.
1: Oh, is that it?
2: Or it's only closed if you look at
1: it.
0: Oh. What does that mean?
2: Like, only when it's observed is it in action.
0: What is that? Oh, I see what you mean. Like, the waves and the particles.
2: Yeah, yeah. It only happens if you're looking at it. If you're not looking at it, it doesn't happen.
0: When it's observed.
1: Out of sight, out of mind. So since I can't see the Strait, it's never open?
0: Well, for
2: yeah,
0: you.
2: Yeah, for you, Riley. Yeah, sorry.
1: Oh, man, that sucks. It sucks being blind.
0: I really don't know what else to say about, know much about the Strait or what's going on with it, because it's just, I don't even know what to say. It's just that it's not in my wheelhouse, and so much was back and forth for so long.
1: Yeah, I don't even know what to believe anymore.
2: Well, okay, right. So
1: Trump was touting the peace deal, and all of a sudden it's broken again?
2: Well... Okay. By our allies in the Middle East.
1: Yeah.
2: Our greatest ally.
1: Israel. Israel's a retard. I'm just going to say it on air.
0: Israel's
2: a retard. That's a really eloquent way to put it, Riley.
0: Oh my gosh.
2: Israel is a retard.
0: Well, kind of on topic, I found this was interesting. Gaza's Board of Peace holds $0 despite billions pledged. Who's holding their money?
1: I don't know.
2: It's probably sanctioned to the ceiling and back, and it's just
0: in some bank accounts.
2: Then the U.S. government and Israeli government are like, hey, if that money moves an inch.
0: It could be that, or it could be that these people are the actual corrupt ones, like, funneling the money somewhere else. I don't know.
2: Well, that's because there's no good guy.
1: They're all terrible.
2: There's no good guy, because you know what this is? It's... governments fighting with each other.
0: Wait, I was told America's always the good guy.
1: No, it's not.
0: That's that was not fast, Riley.
1: not the good guy.
2: But there is no good guy, because this is all, we're talking about governments fighting with each other. Even Hezbollah or Hamas, whatever it is the government. Maybe it's not the elected government of Gaza anymore. It was at one point, wasn't it?
0: I don't know.
2: All Hamas right. Was, anyways, yeah, it's I still think these right. are governments, right? These are governments fighting with each other. These aren't people. People are getting hurt, but these are governments that are fighting. So there is no good guy, because there is no good government. That doesn't exist. So we keep looking for, like, the good guy in these fights.
0: Mm-hmm.
2: There isn't one. Why are we... There isn't one. You know, the good guy is the one who quits fighting, who puts down the gun and goes home. Mm-hmm. Right? And then
1: the good guys are going to go home, build their farms, build their families, take care of their loved ones.
0: And then get bombed by Israel.
1: Exactly.
0: So this is from the Activist Post, or maybe it's just activistpost.com. So this is from Activist Post.
1: An actual reputable news source?
0: Yeah, seems like it. They wrote a post about Ian, and they got stuff way more correct than, some elected state
2: Any
0: official
2: mainstream.
0: In the answer has. Gaza's Board of Peace holds $0 despite billions pledged. The World Bank-administered fund for Trump's Board of Peace in Gaza, contains $0 despite approximately $17 billion in pledges due to stalled disbursement and legal disputes.
2: Yeah, that's it right there.
0: What does that mean, Trump's Board of Peace in Gaza?
2: Yeah, he put like a Board of Peace together there.
0: What does this mean? Like, is it part of his peace deal? Or is it...
2: Not this current Iranian one.
1: I think it's part of a past deal he tried to put together and put a board over there, a group of people called a board over it.
0: Okay. Wow. So I didn't know which direction the corruption was coming from. Apparently this time it's maybe
2: I'm pretty sure like Jared Kushner's and stuff is like on the Board of Peace for Gaza. Don't quote me.
0: I figured this was like a donation place for people who were like, I care about Gaza. I want to donate. And then all of a sudden, like, hey, your money didn't actually reach the Gazans. That's what I thought it was. Like, kind of like, oh, there was this thing when I was in high school called Coney 2012.
2: I remember
0: I was like,
2: it.
0: What year was that? That there was a bunch of people like, oh, this is the worst thing that's ever happened in the entire world. And actually, you're a horrible person if you're not giving money to Coney 2012. And it was some Ugandan, do you know? Warlord.
2: Ugandan or Congolese?
0: Yeah, a guy in Africa that was a warlord was like making children be slave warriors. Oh. People were dying.
2: Oh, I don't quote me, but I have it was such a grift that he wasn't even in power when that happened.
0: And it was all a grift. The money was going he wasn't to whoever.
2: I'm pretty sure he might have been dead.
0: Oh, yeah. I remember hearing all those things. I remember there was like all these, like, it's almost like conspiracy is all I heard, you know, and I was like, wow, that sucks. I didn't give money to it, so.
2: No, I think it was confirmed that, like, he was not the guy anymore.
0: Oh, no, I'm not saying that.
2: Like, that was a total grift.
0: Yeah, I'm not saying that was conspiracy, that it was grift. It was, like, a confirmed grift, but there was all this, like, and I don't even, we think he actually died 30 years ago and stuff like that, and you'd just hear about it. Sometimes you'd be like, what? That's it. That was it from my perspective.
1: So maybe when people pressure something, we should be like.
2: That might have been the first, like, mega internet, like, social justice push PSYOP.
1: Could have been.
2: Because I feel like 2012, that's really early.
0: They were probably testing, like, what they were going to do in Gaza.
2: That, or just, like, what messaging gets the thing to go most viral.
0: Yeah.
2: Because, like, Kony had no, he wasn't even real.
0: It just showed up out of nowhere, too. Like, out of nowhere, in a couple days, like, my high school was, like, it was the only thing everybody was talking about.
2: Yep.
0: People had, like, shirts and stuff.
2: If you donated enough, I remember they sent you like a swag box
0: full
2: of Kony 2012 stuff.
1: Oh, wow.
0: That sounds fake, you know what I mean?
1: Yeah.
0: So funny. The world.

0: you said Bitcoin, you said to the moon. Whoa.
1: Yep. Yep. Going to the moon. Hoddle, hoddle, hoddle, gang.
0: The board's requirement of a $1 billion entry fee has deterred major allies like France and Britain, while the Gulf states like Saudi Arabia remain hesitant due to stalled diplomacy and U.S.-Israeli military posture towards Iran. The U.S. considered seizing part of the $5 billion in Palestinian Authority tax revenue held by Israel to fund a transitional authority, a move critics say punishes the PA for Hamas's actions. This is just, like, so crazy that it's like, hey, we're coming to save you. We really do care about peace. But first, we got to figure out these banking and legal, like, hurdles.
1: Loopholes and hurdles. We care about peace so much. Don't you worry. We care about peace so much.
0: And it's not just on Trump either. It's on both sides.
1: Oh, yeah.
0: And I guess Hamas,
2: too. Well, because that's what it all boils down to. All of these politicians all over the world talk about what they can do for you or what they can do for other countries and how they're going to save the poor man and they're going to save the Iranian and how they're going to save the Ukrainian. And they like to talk about all these things they're going to do, but they never really want to talk about how they're going to pay for any of it.
1: When a politician tells you they're going to take care of you, don't believe them, ladies and gentlemen. They want to enslave you. They want to give you free money they want to give you free money or pretend to give you free money while enslaving you in the process. It's what they do.
0: Yep. Sounds about right. Sounds like what's going on here. In a stark revelation that underscores the paralysis of international reconstruction efforts, the World Bank-administered fund established for President Donald Trump's Board of Peace in Gaza officially contains $0. This finding comes despite approximately $17 billion in pledges from various nations, raising serious questions about the viability of the administration's signature post-conflict initiative. Does that mean the peace deal? The board, personally chaired by Trump, was conceived to oversee rebuilding of the devastated Palestinian enclave, but it remains a financial shell, stalled by legal uncertainty and disputes over transparency. Isn't this money all going to go to making beach houses in Gaza or whatever you were talking about before? Making it a resort?
1: I imagine so. making a desert resort, yep.
0: Where would they go? The people.
1: I don't know.
2: Oh, the people that are there right now?
0: Yeah.
2: Where are they going to go?
0: Yeah.
2: I think they have a spot for them.
0: Where?
1: In the concentration camp?
2: No, 6 feet under.
0: Yeah.
2: Buddy.
0: Oh,
2: they got a spot for them, and it's 6 feet deep, and they're going to be the foundations for the new golf course. All right?
1: Wow.
0: More bodies than the current golf course has. No, I'm just kidding.
2: More.
1: This golf course is built on Hamas bodies.
0: Oh my god, it's creepy.
1: It is a little creepy.
2: On a golf course.
1: Yep.
0: I don't think I would go, even if they made a really safe resort over there. The empty vault, where did the pledges go? Coney 2012. No, I'm just kidding. The core issue is a fundamental disconnect between promises and disbursement. A senior congressional aide confirmed that none of the pledged money has reached the Board of Peace. The Department of State has indicated there is no intention to route those funds through the board's official channels. Instead of using the transparent World Bank administered account, the board has reportedly directed some donations into a private account at JP Morgan Chase. This arrangement bypasses independent oversight and standard aid protocols, leaving donors and the public with limited visibility into how any funds are spent. So they just get to keep spending it even when it's in that?
2: Yeah, so what are they spending it on if they can't get any money spent?
0: Doesn't seem right.
2: If the money's getting spent. It sounds like it might just be stuck in litigation.
0: Like limbo,
2: yeah.
0: If it's not being spent, yeah.
2: Yeah, it's probably just wrapped in so much red tape and legal stuff that it'll probably sit there forever. Or it's getting siphoned off the back end and nobody's paying attention.
0: Yeah.
2: You know, while it's stuck in this limbo.
0: And like the Pentagon gets hit by a plane and the records blow up or something.
2: In an unrelated building.
0: Yeah.
2: Across town.
0: It says a king's court or a UN-like agency. I don't really know what a king's court like means as a statement. Just like, oh, he gets to do whatever he wants. Is that what it means? A king's court? You know, like the state, the saying?
2: Well, a king's court's like...
0: He makes up the rules as he goes along?
2: Yeah, but it's...

0: you know, he has, like, him and then his advisors are, like, his court.
1: Yeah, but what does it mean when the people are like, oh, this is a king's court? It's almost like saying, this is a kangaroo court. But yeah. I think it's the same thing, I guess, basically.
0: Anyway. I bet this is written by AI, too.
1: I don't know, honestly.
0: Oh, no, well, no, this is the activist just, post, isn't it?
1: Well, yeah, but this is also just the headline here. It's a king's court or a UN-like agency. The board's unconventional structure has also drawn sharp criticism. Unlike traditional multilateral bodies, the Board of Peace, personally led by Trump, who retains final authority indefinitely. The charter requires countries to pay a $1 billion fee for a permanent seat. Like other countries? Yeah. Requires countries to pay a $1 billion fee for a permanent seat. A price tag that has deterred major European allies. Maybe they should get more money. Just kidding.
0: Yeah.
1: But it's kind of like, I don't know. Senator Brian Schatz highlighted the tension between the State Department's portrayal of the board as a standard UN-like agency and Trump's characterization of it as a king's court. So Trump said it himself.
0: Oh, okay.
1: Key powers
0: that
1: like...
0: That makes it okay then, right?
1: Yeah, yep. I don't know.
2: Trump gets to be the boss of the court.
1: I guess he doesn't mind that. He's calling it the king's court and they're out there like, no kings. And he's like, it's my court. I'm the king. I saw today the stupidest no kings sign. I don't know if they were necessarily no kings, but, you know, that kind of group. They were holding up signs that said, like, no kings and stuff, but I'm not saying that was, like, organized by that organization protest. It's just liberal key in New Hampshire. And one of them had a sign that said, honk for resistance. And that is the most ridiculous thing I ever saw because it's almost like one, like, is one prayer for this armless boy or whatever.
2: Yeah. It's virtue signaling.
1: One honk, one resistance. So
0: type amen if you agree.
1: Literally, that's so ridiculous. I could not believe that. It's literally just like LARPing as 1960s people. You know?
0: Well, that's because they are those 1960s people. Have you seen the age of those folks at these No Kings protests? They're all like 70.
1: Or they
0: or
1: might
0: older.
1: Have been some that were not into it then and they feel like they missed it.
0: Oh, they got FOMO?
1: Yeah.
0: Oh, no.
1: But either way, it's
0: well,
1: like...
0: Well, I hope they don't FAFO.
1: It's definitely a... it's definitely a LARP nowadays, no matter what, because it's like, they're not actually... Like, they don't have any demands or anything that are, like, getting... Oh, they're getting their demands met and all this stuff. They're just one like equals one resistance or one honk. King powers like France and Britain... Oh, sorry. Key powers like France and Britain have refused to pay the entry fee, leaving the board's membership thin and its financial base weak. If the board needs more financial base, why don't they just say, okay, never mind, it could be $500,000 or something, you know?
2: Because Trump wants to make money off of making peace in Israel.
1: I'm, like, shocked that a whole country can come up with $1 million for a thing like this.
0: I thought it was
1: like
0: a billion.
1: Oh, is that what it was? My bad. Was it?
0: Yeah,
1: did
0: I'm pretty
1: I say
0: sure
1: that?
0: It's a $1 billion price tag for entry.
1: Oh, okay.
2: It might be earlier.
1: Oh, yeah, it
0: which
1: says
0: is
1: 1
0: still,
1: billion,
0: like,
1: right,
0: paltry
1: right.
0: to a European nation, isn't it? Like a Western European country.
1: Maybe, my bad. When I was thinking it was $1 million, I was like, seriously? When the amount they act like they
0: that
1: care about
0: like
1: Palestine?
0: They're just, yeah, they're just not into it.
1: Yeah, they're just not into it.
0: Yeah, man, I don't know. $1 million is like, that's too high for me,
1: oh, my
0: dude.
1: God. That's
0: we
1: like,
0: really care about you, Gaza, but I'm sorry.
1: It was like... when Dr. Evil is like, I'm going to make the hostage family have to pay $1 million. And they're like, isn't that kind of small?
0: Yeah.
1: Apparently, there's going to be a fourth Austin Powers. That would be really cool, I think. I never saw the third. Some people say the third sucked.
0: Well, he's getting pretty old, isn't he?
1: I don't know how old he is. He must be if that was from the 90s. The board has awarded no contracts for actual reconstruction projects as it is not yet operating inside Gaza. So that's that catch-22 we were talking about.
0: Well, yeah, that makes sense. What are you going to... They're bombing it.
1: Yeah.
0: What are you... rebuild what? They're just going to bomb it again.
1: Hmm. The primary obstacle is Hamas's refusal to disarm. Trump has linked all reconstruction aid to full demilitarization, creating a classic deadlock. I mean, I don't really blame him for that. Like, oh, we're going to go in there and start building buildings and there's Hamas people armed walking around, you know? Like, you're going to send workers in there? Like, who?
0: Yeah, well, but there's people armed walking around here and there's still construction going on.
1: Yeah, but not people who are openly Hamas.
0: That's true. But I don't know. I'm starting to think, like, what is Hamas but a group of guys that got invaded and then got together and...
1: Well, they want their country built back up. Or, you know, it's not really a country, I don't know. Their enclave, like I said here. I thought that was kind of funny. I was like, it sounds like how Trump would describe it. Like, oh, it's this beautiful little enclave. I'm going to buy it. Like, I've never heard of Gaza described of it. Described as an enclave to land.
0: Well, Palestine's the country, right? Supposedly. Allegedly, I don't know. I don't know what's going on there, if it's a place or not. But Palestine's the country, and isn't Gaza... Is that a strip that's separated?
1: The Gaza Strip, yeah, that's a good point.
0: Right? Because it's like the West Bank and Gaza are like the Palestinian areas.
1: And the West Bank's on the east for some reason.
0: Yeah, because it's the West Bank of the Jordan River.
1: Yeah.
0: And then Gaza's on the Red Sea, I think. Yeah, so that split, and then Israel splits those two, right? So Gaza is the chunk on the Red Sea that's just been obliterated.
1: Yep. I wonder why we don't ever hear about the other side. Like, maybe they just aren't...
0: No, they're slowly creeping into the West Bank, too.
1: Oh, wow. 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
6: From Feature Story News in London, I'm Stuart Smith. A deadly heat wave is gripping France, with two children dead after being left in a hot car and three elderly people from heat-related health issues. At least 20 people have drowned since Saturday across the country after getting into difficulty in rivers and the sea as they sought relief from the record-breaking heat. Ross Cullen reports from Paris.
7: The French national rail operator SNCF has cancelled dozens of long-distance services and hundreds of schools are shut across the country. French buildings are infamous for not having air conditioning systems, meaning during a heatwave, apartment temperatures can soar. Paris city authorities have launched a massive program of tree planting and expanded access to waterside parks and green spaces to try to help city dwellers cool down. This is the second national heatwave in just 3 weeks. With the traditionally hot months of July and August still to come, there are concerns this could be one of the hottest summers on record in France. Ross Cullen, Paris.
6: Iran has pushed back against claims by US Vice President J.D. Vance that Tehran agreed during talks in Switzerland to readmit international nuclear inspectors. Iran's foreign ministry says cooperations with the UN's atomic watchdog would continue under existing procedures. Vance had described the opening round of negotiations at Bergenstock in Switzerland as very, very good, but Tehran says substantive discussions on the nuclear issue have not yet begun. The two sides have agreed a roadmap to reach a final deal within 60 days, with Qatar and Pakistan acting as mediators. Kate Fisher reports from Washington.
8: Clearly, verification is central to all of this. One of the big things that the Trump administration has a problem with is the stockpiles of enriched uranium that are still in Iran, and they will want to be able to inspect Iran's nuclear sites. And the fact that J.D. Vance is suggesting this is a major breakthrough in these talks shows just how important it is to the United States.
6: India's National Security Advisor Ajit Doval and Chinese Foreign Minister Wang Yi held what New Delhi described as constructive talks on Monday on the sidelines of the BRICS National Security Advisors meeting in the Indian capital. The meeting is Wang Yi's first visit to India since August last year and is seen as laying the groundwork for a possible visit by Chinese President Xi Jinping to India for the BRICS summit later this year. Ishan Garg reports from New Delhi.
9: India's National Security Advisor met with China's Foreign Minister Wang Yi, who is here in New Delhi for the BRICS talks, with both countries saying that they want to advance the relationship over the next few months and years. The BRICS bloc has been facing internal friction, mainly due to US-Iran war, with two members of the BRICS bloc, the UAE and Iran, finding themselves on the opposite sides of the conflict.
10: With FSN Spotlight, I'm Simon Marks. It's been 10 years to the day since the British public decided to remove the United Kingdom from the European Union. A referendum result showed 52% of the country favouring withdrawal against 48% who wanted to stay in. Amid the current political turmoil in Britain, attention is being paid to the post-Brexit balance sheet. And Menon is Professor of European Politics at King's College London.
11: The root of Brexit is a trade-off, okay, and it's a trade-off between political autonomy and market access. So if you're someone who thinks, actually, I want immigration policy, trade policy, regulatory policy to be made by my government in London without anyone else getting involved in it, then Brexit has worked in the sense that we now have that regulatory independence, the freedom to do our own trade deals, the freedom to set our own immigration policy. And the trade-off was always implicit in this, at a cost, which means that we no longer have easy access to the European market, so we've paid an economic price for that freedom. There has been an economic impact of Brexit, that's definitely the case. But secondly, it's also, I think, true that people look at the overall state of the economy, and the overall state of the economy is not simply down to Brexit.
10: Today, majorities of British voters say they want the UK to return to the European Union. But as we will hear from Professor Menon tomorrow, that is a very complicated journey. With FSN Spotlight, I'm Simon Marks.
6: To recap the top stories, Iran has pushed back against claims by US Vice President J.D. Vance that it will readmit international nuclear inspectors. That's despite a positive assessment of negotiations in Switzerland at the weekend, which seek a final US-Iran peace deal within 60 days. Extreme heat warnings have been issued in Switzerland, Italy, Germany and France as a deadly heat wave grips Western Europe. And a police officer, civilian and gunman have died in Montreal, Canada, with the motive of the lone suspect unclear. That's the latest feature story news. Stuart Smith reporting.
12: A fully leveled up video game character marvels at how far he's come, and the milk rushing through a jug handle is having the time of its life. This is the Onion Week in Review. This week, top executives from the U.S. financial sector announced they're about ready to ruin the world again. Representatives from all major banking and investment institutions said that more than enough time has passed since they last caused a major global economic meltdown, and confirmed they're pretty much fully prepared to bring about a brand new worldwide financial crisis.
13: We feel like we're giving people enough time to get comfortable again. Consumer spending is increased, housing market has rebounded. So yeah, we're all set to go ahead and ruin the global economy again.
12: And in other news, the perfect gift for a local man is unfortunately a gift certificate to Lowe's Cinemas. Mall shoppers look on in awe as a helpless 15-year-old girl is viciously torn apart by a pack of her peers. And a drunk pilot decides to pull over onto a cloud until he sobers up. You will now hear three gong strikes and a recitation of the great chant before being ushered to the hallowed garden. For more, keep checking theonion.com.
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1: Riley O'Bill.
2: And Angelo.
0: And I just saw this article during the break that really is scary and not... That's just like... I just hate the idea of like somebody I know like thinking they're making money on Polymark and really it was a scam. That's so scary. Okay, so Wall Street Journal, they looked like they were getting rich on Polymarket, but none of it was real. Isn't that scary?
2: Hey, what does that mean?
0: I think it was a fake website.
2: So they just copied the Polymarket website?
0: I don't really know. I just saw the headline, really, so let's get into it. The prediction market has flooded social media with deceptive videos by paid creators. Oh, that's different than what I was thinking. They looked like they were getting rich on Polymarket, but none of it was real. The creators are pretending to be getting rich on Polymarket to get people to go.
2: Oh, so you're watching an ad and somebody lies to you in the advertisement?
0: Yeah.
2: Whoa.
0: That's a little less crazy. So we actually have a caller on the line. Pretty good timing. 603-283-6160 is the phone number to get in on the conversation with us. Unscreened caller, you're on Free Talk Live. What's on your mind?
3: Yeah, I was just hearing these guys talk about this AI technology taking over and stuff. How much do you guys pay attention to the news and what's going on in the military realm and stuff with the Space Force satellites and nanobot technology in which they have stated that has been put in the COVID vaccines?
0: Honestly, I haven't kept up with any of that. The Space Force of the U.S. has nanobot technology, and people are saying it's in the vaccines?
3: Yes.
1: Interesting. Tell us more.
3: Let's see, how do I put this?
0: Oh, seems like there is some truth to this, as far as, like, it's not just, like, some kind of, like, just a conspiracy. It says, the U.S. Space Force focuses heavily on nanomaterials and nanotechnology, rather than science fiction swarms of self-replicating nanobots. Oh, it's just like correcting my use of the word nanobot. But yeah, it actually, nanomaterials and nanotechnology, the branch leverages nanoscale engineering to develop durable satellite components, lightweight materials, and advanced sensors. So yeah, I could see people like being suspicious of what this new technology can do. And you're saying that it's inside the vaccines?
3: That's what I've been seeing and hearing on the internet.
2: So are you talking like the mRNA technology? Or what vaccines? Are you talking specifically about the COVID vaccines?
0: No, I think they're talking about nanomaterials, nanoparticles.
2: Yeah, but the nanoparticles in relation to what vaccine?
0: Oh, the COVID vaccine?
3: Yes, that's what they are saying on the internet about it and stuff. They can also spray you with a mist and infect you with these nanobite things. They said they're 20 times smaller than a hair.
1: Wow.
3: If you remember back, I think in the late 70s, early 80s, the medical field was coming out and developing these nanobots in which they can inject into the bloodstream and direct it with like a controller, like a joystick controller and stuff, and target certain areas where they could get in and do surgery and stuff with them.
2: Oh yeah, like and not endoscopic surgery, stereoscopic surgeries, where it's almost like a robot doing the work.
3: Yep, but they're little nanobot things that they inject into your bloodstream.
2: I don't know. Is that... that's real?
0: Yeah, it is real.
1: Oh, yeah.
0: Oh, it's not even just the 80s. It says, role of nanotechnology behind the success of our mRNA. Suspicions grow that nanoparticles in Pfizer's COVID vaccine trigger rare allergic reactions. So, like, these things are real. It's just, like, there is probably kind of a conspiracy or, you know, like, suspicion around like, oh, and now the Space Force is all interested in nanomaterials. Like, what if they're... Like, in the SpongeBob movie, I reference this all the time, Plankton, he doesn't find the Krabby Patty secret formula. Instead, he, like, starts giving away Happy Meals, and so people start eating at his restaurant. Or maybe he does have the formula, but either way. In order to keep his customers, he gives them all these Happy Meals, and they come with a hat. So everybody's walking around with a hat. And then all of a sudden, the hat gets activated by, like, this... It's not a satellite, but it's like a radio tower.
2: Like a radio tower, yeah.
0: And when it activates it, everybody who was, you know, a sheep all walking around wearing these chum bucket hats, it covers their head and then it can control them. So I could see that being the conspiracy here. Is that kind of where these people are going for that you called or that you were listening to, caller?
3: Yeah, that's kind of the technology in which the AI system
0: chum
3: bucket
0: technology
3: trying to develop. Through all of that, where they, back in the late 50s, early 60s, the CIA was trying to develop a Manchurian candidate where they could program a person to go do things and they wouldn't know they were doing it.
2: Well, try. I'm pretty sure that's...
0: Yeah, they were trying.
2: Yeah, no, well, I think they
0: did. You think
2: did.
0: They were successful?
2: Yeah, 100%.
1: Oh. MK Ultra.
0: I do think
2: that. Yeah, MK
0: that.
2: Ultra, all that. I'm not even going to open that right now.
0: It definitely was actually something that they were trying to do, and there's no conspiracy there. Like, there are government documents proving that. So if anyone listening is suspicious on that, I think most people know about MKUltra now, which is, like, crazy to me.
2: Yeah, but it's always the same thing of, like, oh, yeah, we were bad back then, but we don't do that anymore.
0: Yeah.
2: And then 20 years later, it'll be like, yeah, we did that actually, but we don't do that anymore. And then 20 years later, it's like, oh yeah, we did 9/11, but we're not going to do that again. You know, like it'll just, it's the snowball. It never changes.
1: It never changes for sure, Angelo.
3: Yeah.
0: So, where are you listening from, by the way, caller? The radio or?
3: Radio.
0: Oh, awesome. Well, do you mind saying what radio station?
3: Jackson Station.
0: Jackson Station. Okay. Is that,
1: do you know the call letters?
3: I don't remember the call letters. I wish I could go into full details about this and because.
0: Oh, about the nanoparticles.
3: Yeah, and Space Force and their satellites and stuff. Have you seen on the news here a while back ago that it was on the news station and where they had these line of lights flying across the sky?
0: Back in like New Jersey. Was
3: yeah,
0: oh.
3: And they were calling in and asking what those lights are. Those are Space Force satellites.
1: Interesting.
0: I remember people were thinking that they were drones at the time and stuff like that. But yeah, I didn't hear that it was from the Space Force. I wouldn't be surprised whenever I hear something like that.
2: Is that something that, so are you saying everybody with the COVID vaccine can be activated? Is that kind of the idea here?
0: Like the chum bucket hat.
2: Yeah, so like, is it to, like, control them, or is it like an off switch? Like a kill switch installed in a car?
3: It depends on if you're a targeted person in which they're interested in. Otherwise, everybody else is just being monitored because they are... Have you heard about the voice-to-skull program that people are complaining about all over the country?
1: I've heard about it, yeah.
0: I've heard about it, too. Not that people are recently complaining, but I've heard of the idea.
3: But that's the technology in which it's making it being able to be done through the nanobot things.
2: Yeah, that would... I can kind of follow that because there is that one story of she was an actress or something. She got like a filling done and she was walking down the street and she kept getting like CIA radio signals.
0: Oh.
2: Or she was picking up a government radio wave somehow, like voice to skull. She talked about it on one of these late night talk shows, but so that's like a known story of where, yeah, she ended up becoming like an antenna for this radio, like walkie talkie station.
0: Yeah. I've heard of people that got braces and stuff like that saying that happened, that they could hear radio stations and stuff. I don't know.
2: So, but I can see the satellites and the nanoparticles kind of working in the same idea as of like a metal filling and a radio tower kind of interacting.
3: Uh-huh.
2: Right. So I don't know.
0: I've also heard of these targeted persons, the idea of these targeted persons. Do you think that what do you think makes someone a targeted person? Like somebody whose psychology is right for making them like go crazy and like kill people, or maybe somebody who they think that knows too much.
3: Could be. I'm not exactly sure why they target who they target.
2: I can also, I have feelings that if you have, if you're heavily involved with the system from a young age, they could probably just pick you as like a study because you've already, you know, like if you're a foster kid or something, like they've already gotten a hold of you. They know who you are. And if you keep running into the system, it's almost like a, they can use you for a study.
0: It's easier for you to disappear.
2: Well, not even, not like a disappearing act, but like,
0: but if something goes wrong with you.
2: Or like a long-term study. Hey, we'll just influence, we'll push this kid in a certain direction and we'll see what happens because we've got a hold of him at four. So we can kind of like almost Truman Show him.
0: Yeah.
2: But not entirely, right? Just kind of like a, how is he, how will he respond if we put him in this home, in this kind of like situation, and how is he going to react?
0: Oh my God, what if this is somehow...
2: Not to the level of like cameras following him everywhere. But, you know, we interacted with this kid at 4, and now he's arrested at 14, and he's going to be arrested at 22. You know, you can kind of keep track of him like that.
0: What if the Neuralink is going to come out to make these things easier, too?
1: It wouldn't surprise me.
3: You've heard of, I think his first name is Stephen Hawking.
0: Yep.
1: Stephen Hawking,
3: Remember how he couldn't speak, but yet, just before he passed away, he was up on stage giving a lecture, and it was all done through a computer.
1: Yep.
0: Oh. There's same brain, technology. Right? Yeah, I forgot about that.
3: Same technology.
0: He had a Neuralink thing that was like, oh, that's like, how could we possibly know that that was really him and not just like a slideshow they had playing? You know what I mean?
3: I understand that, but
0: yeah.
3: I was approached a couple years ago, and a young man, he introduced himself. I helped him change a tire on the side of the road. It's how they engage in meeting you. Mm-hmm. Because I'm a person, I see somebody on the side of the road, I always stop and help them. I'm always helping people. I've always done that. Mm-hmm. So they used my own sense of morality to make contact with me in that situation. And he told me he was going to drive me crazy. Now I hear him all the time and stuff. And he's involved in this nanobot technology, which is that voice-to-skull program.
0: Huh. The guy that you actually helped?
3: Yes.
2: So why? How did that conversation come about? Was he just like, hey, man, I'm going to curse you. You're cursed now. I'm going to drive you crazy.
3: This is a long story. A lot of details in it about me meeting different people and different people coming up. And like I said, I talked to a guy about 10 years ago and stuff, and he told me he was going to turn me into the CIA. He started calling me a prophet, and I kept telling him I'm not a prophet, so quit calling me that.
1: Huh. Why do you think he would call you a prophet?
3: Because we met in church, and...
2: Can I ask what kind of church? What denomination of church? Is this like a Southern Baptist kind of place? Or
3: yes.
2: Yeah. One. Honestly, I'm more inclined to believe this than not.
0: Yeah, I believe
2: him. I could 100% see the government doing some awful thing like this.
1: Yeah.
2: To a targeted, especially through something like the church.
0: You said yes, it was Baptist?
3: Yes, it was a Southern Baptist church.
1: Okay.
2: Yeah, very CIA-influenced organization.
3: Yep, Baptist church here in Michigan.
0: Hmm. Oh, okay, Michigan.
2: And so he tried to convince you that you were a prophet? This is like, this is super glowy. This feels glowy. Approaching a stranger, trying to convince them that they're a prophet to start some kind of weird cult.
0: Have you ever... like left the town of where you are in Michigan, and do you still hear the voices?
3: Yes, they're drones, whether you want to call them drones or satellites. They follow me wherever I go. I have five of them on me every night for the last 5 years.
1: Oh, wow.
3: About 2-3 years ago, when they started telling me they were going to drive me crazy, and I was just their puppet on a string, and I told them they were crazy. I ain't nobody's puppet, but God, Jehovah's, and they laughed at me. They have since used their satellite technology, in which has been they've made my arms move without me being able to stop them, because our body, the muscles and everything are controlled by electricity and our nerves. And with these nanobots, they can go in and connect to the nerves and stuff and make them do whatever they want. They've connected into my vocal cords and where they've changed the pitch of my voice whenever they want. They've made me say things that I would never say three different times and laugh at me. They told me I'm just a puppet on their string and they can make me do anything they want.
1: So why are they allowing you to call into talk radio right now?
3: I don't know.
1: Okay.
0: It doesn't seem like they control everything. Well, that, you know, he's not, I don't think he's saying that he's in total control. But have you ever tried going to a doctor to see if maybe you have something like wrong with your nerves? Maybe like, you know, like there's things like restless arms and leg syndrome.
3: I understand that perspective of it, but no, that is not what's happening. That's why I'm cautious about telling people about this stuff, because they think I'm crazy.
0: I don't think you're crazy or anything.
1: Yeah.
3: But they told me they was going to make me the false prophet.
1: Hmm.
3: You know, biblical times.
1: Yeah.
3: We're being in the last days.
0: You don't still go to that church, do you? Or do you?
3: Yes. The man, he left. I had a motorcycle, and he was helping me work on it because I am severely disabled physically. I have 7 fused vertebrae. I ripped out rotator cuffs, the long head bicep tendons. Both shoulders are gone. I have a 10-pound weight restriction, no bending, twisting, or leaning.
0: Wow, that's from a motorcycle accident?
3: No, that was from working in a foundry.
0: Oh, sorry.
1: Okay.
0: Thought you said something about a motorcycle. Sorry.
2: The CIA agent was helping him work on a motorcycle because he's so limited in his movement.
0: Mm.
3: Yeah, because I was unable to do any of the work myself, he volunteered to help me out. He took the anchor bolt out of my caliper and sent me down on the road. And when the caliper didn't go into the front wheel and I put it back on the bike, duct taped it on so it didn't come back off, went to the bike shop, bought a new anchor bolt, went back up to his house and pulled in. He comes walking out and he says, "It don't matter how we try to kill you, you just won't die. How come?" So I explained to him, "You can't kill me until God says so, because my body has already been dead twice with me out of it."
0: You have had near-death experiences?
3: Body was dead.
0: Do you remember anything from that time?
2: Was this from the foundry accident? Or
3: no, this was the first time. I was 16 years old. I quit breathing. My body collapsed to the floor, and I was still standing there. The people I was with stepped over my body, stepped through me, and I'm sitting there screaming at them. And all of a sudden, these two hands grabbed me by my ankles and started dragging me away from my body the first time when I was 16.
1: Huh, interesting.
0: Do you remember anything else? Like, did they take you? Do you remember where they were taking you?
3: They were dragging me away from my body, and when I turned around and looked, it went total darkness, and I just seen a sea of different colored eyes all over the place, and I seen these three huge monster-like things taking a person, and one would slam him to the ground, and then the next one would grab me, pick him up, slam him to the ground, and the two that had a hold of me dragging me off into that darkness, one laughed. He says, "Ha, ha, ha, we got us another one, boys." And I'm freaking out good, right? And I stick my face back into the room where my body was at, and they resuscitated my body. And when my body gasped for air, I went back into my body.
0: Wow. What about your second one? Was it more positive near-death experience?
3: Yes. The second one, I was in a vehicle. I was a passenger in a vehicle, and we missed a curve. And I went through the windshield. I shattered both femurs. I went through the windshield. I had a 2.5-inch deep cut into my skull.
0: Whoa.
3: I opened my eyes up and there was a bright light, and I covered my eyes and got my eyes adjusted to light, and I realized they were operating room lights. And I sat up and had a ruptured spleen, and they had my stomach split open. One of the people was holding my intestines up, running their hands down, and people were operating on my legs because putting my legs back together.
0: But you didn't feel anything?
3: I sat up and was looking at that. No, I didn't.
0: You were out of body?
1: Huh.
3: Out of, I was getting out of the body at that time.
0: Yeah. Did you go anywhere else from there? Did you leave the room?
3: No.
0: Oh.
3: Nope. As I sat up, I was watching, looking inside of my body, where what they were doing inside of my stomach and everything. Then I was looking at what they were doing inside of my legs and stuff. And then I turned around and looked, and there was a bunch of people working on my head.
0: Whoa.
3: Then three nurses ran around and started squeezing the blood bags of blood, trying to force it in and everything. And I looked up, and the top of the hospital was gone. It was just darkness, and there was a light, pin needle light, way, way up in the sky. And I thought, oh, that's cool. That must be an angel.
0: Wow.
3: And I went back down and looking at my body and stuff, and about 2-3 seconds later, that little speck of light was in the room next to me. The operating lights weren't even on compared to that light that was standing beside me, and the form of a man stood in there and started talking. I saw it in my face and right down, and I tried to crawl underneath my body to hide, but there's no hiding. He said four things to me, and the fourth thing that he said to me was, lay back down, it's not your time yet. So ever since that time, that's why I told Mr. Doug Schaefer, when he said, no matter how we try to kill you, you just won't die. I said, God says it's when my time is, and you can't kill me until God says it's my time.
2: Man, you sound like you're one tough cookie, brother.
1: I'm
2: not
1: going
2: to lie. You sound like you got some grit to you.
0: Well, we are about to go on break. I would like to hear more from you another night. What's your name, caller?
3: Frederick.
0: Frederick from Michigan. If you want to call back, we're on every weekend, 7 to 10 Eastern. Thanks for the call so much, Frederick. More Free Talk Live coming up. 603-283-6160 is the phone number. 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
7: From Feature Story News in London, I'm Stuart Smith. A deadly heat wave is gripping France, with two children dead after being left in a hot car and three elderly people from heat-related health issues. At least 20 people have drowned since Saturday across the country after getting into difficulty in rivers and the sea as they sought relief from the record-breaking heat. Ross Cullen reports from Paris.
8: The French national rail operator SNCF has cancelled dozens of long-distance services and hundreds of schools are shut across the country. French buildings are infamous for not having air conditioning systems, meaning during a heat wave, apartment temperatures can soar. Paris city authorities have launched a massive program of tree planting and expanded access to waterside parks and green spaces to try to help city dwellers cool down. This is the second national heat wave in just 3 weeks. With the traditionally hot months of July and August still to come, there are concerns this could be one of the hottest summers on record in France. Ross Cullen, Paris.
7: Iran has pushed back against claims by US Vice President J.D. Vance that Tehran agreed during talks in Switzerland to readmit international nuclear inspectors. Iran's foreign ministry says cooperations with the UN's atomic watchdog would continue under existing procedures. Vance had described the opening round of negotiations at Bürgenstock in Switzerland as very, very good, but Tehran says substantive discussions on the nuclear issue have not yet begun. The two sides have agreed a roadmap to reach a final final deal within 60 days, with Qatar and Pakistan acting as mediators. Kate Fisher reports from Washington.
9: Clearly, verification is central to all of this. One of the big things that the Trump administration has a problem with is the stockpiles of enriched uranium that are still in Iran, and they will want to be able to inspect Iran's nuclear sites. And the fact that J.D. Vance is suggesting this is a major breakthrough in these talks shows just how important it is to the United States.
7: India's National Security Advisor Ajit Doval and Chinese Foreign Minister Wang Yi held what New Delhi described as constructive talks on Monday on the sidelines of the BRICS National Security Advisors meeting in the Indian capital. The meeting is Wang Yi's first visit to India since August last year and is seen as laying the groundwork for a possible visit by Chinese President Xi Jinping to India for the BRICS summit later this year. Ishan Garg reports from New Delhi.
10: India's National Security Advisor met with China's Foreign Minister Wang Yi, who is here in New Delhi for the BRICS talks, with both countries saying that they want to advance the relationship over the next few months and years. The BRICS bloc has been facing internal friction, mainly due to U.S.-Iran war, with two members of the BRICS bloc, the UAE and Iran, finding themselves on the opposite sides of the conflict.
7: From Bureaus Worldwide, this is FSN.
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0: that you control, that means that you can call 603-283-6160, 603-283-6160. And ForkFest 2026 is going on this week starting Monday. ForkFest 2026, you can email forkfest2026@gmail.com to become one of the people on the list. 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It's in Errol, New Hampshire, in the beautiful White Mountains of New Hampshire, in a campground called Northern Waters Campground in Errol, and it's much smaller than the typical Pork Fest campground that Fork Fest is usually the week before or after at, but it's going to be a more intimate and really fun group of people. So far, the people that are going to start showing up on Monday are all people I really like and am excited to see. And that's forkfest.wtf, forkfest.wtf for more info. 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
1: Riley O'Bill.
2: And Angelo.
1: So before we continue, I have a question about this Fork Fest thing. Are you guys going to be giving away a lot of forks there? Or is there going to be a lot of food? Is there going to be an eating contest?
0: No, it's just that it's a Fork of Pork Fest.
1: Oh, okay.
0: I mean, there is going to be food, but not giving away food.
1: Oh, dang. I was hoping
0: it's
1: to
0: not
1: get a free
0: Burning
1: fork.
0: Man. People pay for their stuff at capitalism. At Fork Fest.
1: All right.
0: Pro-capitalism.
2: Well, I heard that it's like a barter system at Burning Man.
0: Oh,
1: yeah,
0: okay.
1: It's more like a gift card.
2: Yeah. And it's like,
0: am
2: if
0: I thinking
2: you have
0: Rainbow
2: bacon,
0: or something?
2: You're rich.
0: Am I thinking of like the bank or Rainbow people or something that they're not allowed to charge things? Like they get in trouble. I don't know. Either way, I bet some crazy backroom deals go on at stuff like Burning Man.
1: I imagine so.
2: Yeah, because there's a crazy amount of drugs at stuff like Burning Man.
0: Not even just like, oh, I bought a million drugs there. I mean something like...
2: Oh, you mean like we're going to meet and talk about...
0: Yeah, because there's like
2: business.
0: No government here, and there's rules that are just not normal. I don't know. Like, oh, I bought a $1 million something that's worth $1 million, but it was at Burning Man, so I bartered for this. You know, some weird, like, hands changing. Just, I bet some crazy stuff goes on there
2: like artifacts,
0: know about, that
2: like
0: we'll never know about. Yeah.
2: Iraqi stolen artifacts getting sold in Hobby Lobby.
0: Oh my God, I was about to say, there's somebody that stole a bunch. Or not stole, they bought a bunch, but yeah, it was Hobby Lobby.
2: Yeah,
0: that's crazy. I think they were all, like, from the Promised Land, though, not Iraqi.
2: Oh, I thought they bought a bunch of stuff that...
0: It could be like the...
2: Well, I know Hobby Lobby bought pieces of the Dead Sea Scroll, a lot of them, and it turns out that they're fake.
0: Oh, really? They were fake?
2: Yeah, because it's like on... it's leather-bound, and the real parts are papyrus-bound, so it's...
0: How could you be tricked that it was leather-bound? They didn't have that. If they had leather, they wouldn't need their papyrus, right?
1: True.
2: Yeah, well, that's the whole thing, is they thought they were buying fragments. That they are super old, but they're just not... The Dead Sea Scrolls.
0: I'm Googling when was leather invented. Invented. It says, it was not invented by a single person, but rather developed over thousands of years. Early humans first began scrapping and using animal hides for survival clothing around 400,000 years ago. Okay, wait. So they definitely had leather, so why then didn't they use that for writing? Was it just easier?
2: Well, because it was, I'm pretty sure the...
1: leather is hard to write on, I imagine.
2: Yeah. Look it
0: but
2: up. Hobby, just Google Hobby Lobby fake Dead Sea Scrolls.
0: No, it's fine. I believe you on all that and everything. It's just I was like thinking to myself, like, no, that's got to be more recent.
2: No, it was something like the papyrus was what was used for the time in that part of the world. So like the leather ones are like more Roman age, if that makes any sense. Like it's like a later period.
0: Like, or maybe also the area, because it was like it said, multiple people from all over the world kind of invented it, not just one at a time. It says the Dead Sea Scrolls were not leather-bound because they were produced in the scroll format, which was the standard method of writing and storing documents. So I guess that's why. They got a thing that was
2: Well, not leather-bound, like the scroll was made out of animal skin, papyrus.
0: Hmm. Oh, okay, yeah.
2: If that makes sense. I guess leather-bound is the wrong term. I'm sorry.
0: No, it's fine.
2: But it was like an animal skin scroll piece and not a papyrus scroll piece, if that makes sense. That's
0: why
2: the Hobby
0: were
2: Lobby
0: they writing
2: one.
0: On papyrus? Is papyrus just way cheaper? That's,
2: yeah, it's
0: that's
2: like paper.
0: Why it would last longer and, I don't know. Like if you were trying to do something to make it last longer.
2: I don't think they were. I think it just got stuck in a cave and that cave got closed and forgotten about and it just happened to last for that long. I don't think it was designed You know what I mean? It wasn't a time capsule.
0: Oh, it says at the time, those people did write on animal skins as well. Interesting. Okay, whatever. All I know is that at Forkfest, we are definitely not commies. Riley.
1: I was hoping you would be a commie because I'm disabled and I deserve more.
0: Oh, my God. I was hoping you would be a commie, Riley.
1: Oh, okay.
0: Because I'm a woman.
2: Yeah, because you make good bread. So you should just give it to me.
1: Because you don't know how to make bread, is that it?
2: Yeah, dog, I know. Don't put me in a baking competition.
0: I'm just jealous of people that know how to make bread, so you should give me some.
1: Okay.
2: Yeah.
1: All right.
2: I should have access to your skills for free.
1: Okay.
2: Yep.
1: All right.
0: Yep. So this is from activistpost.com again, and I thought it was kind of, I don't know, on topic, last hour of the show, kind of like conspiracy hours, I guess. Five things to know about pesticides, cancer, and a pending Supreme Court ruling. So maybe, because I know that they kind of review these Supreme Court cases in like batches, maybe this and the Hawaii gun thing are like in the next like batch that's going to come out. I don't know if they put them by, I don't know if they categorize them or something, but apparently it's pending. So after years of lawsuits against agrochemical companies and battles over environmental regulations, the nation's highest court is expected to rule this summer on a case that could significantly alter the pesticide industry. The U.S. Supreme Court is expected to rule next month on whether lawsuits can be brought against pesticide and herbicide makers over claims their products have caused cancer. The court heard arguments in the case in April. I mean, in other countries, they've already like decided this happens with a lot of pesticides that America hasn't decided that with, but let's see. The court heard arguments in the case in April, and the justices appeared split. With a ruling weeks away, here are five things to know about the topic of pesticide use and cancer. One, geographic correlation between heavy pesticide use and high cancer rates. Numerous studies and an analysis of federal data have shown a potential correlation between pesticide use and cancer. Out of the 500 U.S. counties with the highest pesticide use per square mile, largely concentrated in corn, soybean, and fruit-producing states like Iowa, Illinois, Missouri, California, and Florida, 60% have cancer rates higher than the national average of 460 cases per 100,000 people. A 2024 study in Frontiers in Cancer Control and Study in Frontiers in Cancer Control and Society, that must be like the publication, suggests the impact of pesticide use on cancer incidence may rival that of smoking. I mean,
2: are they talking about glyphosate? Because we already know that stuff's bad for you, man. Turning the freaking frogs gay.
1: It's poisoning the food.
0: Ah, sorry. Hit my mic there. Thousands of lawsuits. This is number two. We have a list. Lists are fun on the radio. Number two, thousands of lawsuits have been won against agrochemical companies. Wow.
2: I.e. Monsanto and Roundup.
0: I'm surprised so many have been won against people like those, though, because I would think those people are just like winning.
2: Well, I know Roundup lost big time. Big time. Roundup had to pay a lot of people for the cancer that it caused.
0: Yeah. I used to see that on TV.
2: Yeah.
0: State courts have also found that correlation credible, as Bayer, the maker of the herbicide Roundup, has lost thousands of cases and agreed to pay more than $12 billion in settlements, including individual jury verdicts, such as an initial $2 billion award in California and a recent $1.2 million verdict in Missouri. The company has since dedicated $1 billion to the... No, I'm just kidding. I couldn't spit it out, so joke, though. The Gaza Peace Group. Yeah. Now Gaza has a seat.
2: And Bear has a seat on the...
0: Oh, yeah, Bear, I meant to say, has a seat. And they're... Never mind.
2: You tried.
0: Can't think of words right now. I guess I'm getting tired. So according to the company, more than 65,000 lawsuits have been filed by farmers, gardeners, and others users alleging the chemical caused their cancer. I mean, that's not the same as winning 65,000 cases, but it says they've lost thousands. Okay, I want to know exactly how many they lost, but I don't think they've lost 65,000, but there have been 65,000 suits. Number three, companies push for liability shields. In response to these lawsuits, agrochemical companies have aggressively lobbied for state-level bans on this type of litigation, often referred to as liability shields, shield laws. They would essentially say that because the U.S. Environmental Protection Agency has not warned of a link to cancer, state-level claims would be void. So, the companies want state-level...
2: No, the companies want to go, the feds haven't said it's bad, so you can't sue me for it.
0: Yeah, they want a ban on the type of litigation.
2: Yeah.
0: But...
2: And they're saying that's because the EPA hasn't said that it causes cancer. So you can't sue me for causing cancer if the federal government says it doesn't cause cancer. You know, because like...
0: No, the state level, but still, yeah.
2: Well, but they're saying that...
0: Oh, because the
2: Because the federal EPA, government, the EPA, yeah. doesn't consider it cancer-causing. You can't sue me at the state level saying it causes cancer. Which I think in California, that's already like not a thing. Everything in, you know,
0: California has a thing that says cancer.
2: Yeah, this has been known to the state of California to cause cancer.
0: Yeah, I hate that stuff.
2: Yeah, that's
0: me out.
2: Well, it's because everything causes cancer. Some even an apple has a certain level of carcinogens. But apparently, it's good for you. I don't know.
0: Yep. Going on airplanes radiates you. A lot of people don't even know that at all. They're just going on.
2: Really?
1: Yeah. Like what level?
0: It's not like at a high level to where you're like everyone is Chernobyl, but
2: compared to an X-ray. Like
0: I don't know if it's higher than an X-ray. Let's see. Actually, I know it's higher than just standing on the ground.
2: Well, because I know they make you wear the leather apron. They make you wear the not leather.
1: It's a lead apron.
2: The lead apron when you take an X-ray. So I mean, if it's at the same level, I don't know. That doesn't feel good.
0: Yeah, that's a good point. That's a really good point. It said, I wrote radiation on airplane versus X-ray. It says airplane flights and X-rays both expose you to low levels of ionizing radiation, but in different ways. A standard X-ray chest delivers roughly 0.02 to 0.1 millisieverts. I can't read that. So that's the unit. So let's just say units. MSV of radiation. A long-haul flight, like transatlantic trip, exposes you to about 0.03 to 0.1 MSV of cosmic radiation. So it's really similar, but I guess it just matters.
2: So
0: like,
2: what does that
0: like
2: mean for somebody who's like a pilot,
0: all
2: though?
0: At once? Oh, that's a good point.
2: Is he getting an X-ray every time he goes up in the air?
0: I don't know, because it says the type is different, so maybe it's like an X-ray is like everything at once. Like, so it's like,
2: but the flight is like over an extended period of time kind of thing.
0: And it has to be like a long flight to even get close to an X-ray. Yeah. So on an airplane, you're exposed to cosmic radiation from space. But because the atmosphere is thinner at cruising altitudes around 30,000 to 40,000, provides less

0: I just wrote, so is that bad for pilots? So this is listening to Bonnie talk to ChatGPT talk live, but it wrote, yes, the cumulative dose means commercial pilots and flight attendants are officially classified as occupational radiation workers. Never even heard of that.
1: Wow.
0: In fact, the National Academies of Sciences, Engineering, and Medicine issued a major report urging the FAA to formalize safety protections against this occupational hazard. Wow. That's crazy.
2: I wonder how many, like, ex-military people, like Air Force members, have gotten cancers that they didn't even know about that were related to flying.
0: Well, you're in the Air Force, you signed away your soul and everything anyway.
2: No, that's true.
0: Not just your soul, but, like, actually your health
2: and
0: everything.
2: That's true. Well, I'm even thinking about, like, the old planes, like the big, you know, it's like a bus that just got thrown in the air. you know, like a Greyhound that flies kind of thing. And what kind of radiation those guys might have been. They didn't even know, you know. And then they end up getting cancer. Like in the 90s, 80s, 90s. Like our grandparents kind of age people who had to go through that kind of thing.
0: It says the general public limit, the safe limit for the public is 1 MSV per year. The average pilot intake is 2 to 6 MSV per year.
1: Wow.
2: How much does that increase your likelihood of cancer?
0: It says, what are the actual risks? Slightly higher cancer risk. Studies from the CDC show that flight crews have slightly higher risks of certain cancers. That includes breast cancer in female flight attendants. I thought men get breast cancer too, but in a roughly 2 times higher incidence of melanoma skin cancer across all crew members. So it doesn't seem like it's like a lot, but early onset cataracts are big, pregnancy risks. Oh, that's really creepy. I didn't even think about that. Like, I've never even seen a pregnant flight attendant or anything like that. I wonder if they're just told, like, you can't be pregnant here. I don't know.
2: I'm pretty sure they put them on leave and it's like, just stay out of the air because it is probably dangerous. I know they don't let super pregnant women fly. There's like complications.
0: Really?
2: Yeah, there can be a problem.
0: I mean, I would just think if I was pregnant, I wouldn't want to do it, but I didn't know they don't let them, you know?
2: Yeah, there can be, or I think doctors can prevent you from flying. Mm-hmm. Like, they'll tell you, like, don't fly, stay here.
0: Oh, wow.
2: I don't know if the airline can take you off. If they think, I mean, an airline can kick you off for any reason that they want, really. It's a private company. But I don't think they have like a rule against pregnant women. I just think it's ill-advised.
0: Yeah, that makes sense. Companies are trying to get liability shields, of course. Like the vaccine companies have these liability shields that are crazy. Number 4, the Trump administration has largely sided with the pesticide makers.
2: Right.
0: It says the push for stricter pesticide regulation has created unusual alliances between left-leaning environmentalists and conservative health advocates under the Make America Healthy Again banner. After an initial Health and Human Services report linked pesticide use to childhood health issues, the agency's final report last year walked back all regulatory calls and instead pivoted to promote public confidence in current EPA standards. Why would that be your response? I don't get it. I'm not saying I'm all for regulations. It's just that I'm like, well, instead we just want people to trust the EPA. I don't get it. President Trump also signed an executive order this year declaring glyphosate critical to national security and his administration.
2: So it can't be banned? That's crazy.
1: Wow. Yeah, that's really insidious, I think.
0: Yeah, I forgot about that. And his administration actively sided with Bayer during oral arguments before the Supreme Court.
2: Big Ag is, I don't think people talk about how evil Big Ag is. They're
0: the
2: almost
0: strong
2: as evil.
0: The strong sisters on Instagram do.
2: Or even more evil than the pharmaceutical companies. But everybody, they push for these campaigns, like the No Farms, No Foods. In theory, that's great, but it's all pushed by Big Ag and these mega corporations that have bought up a ton of family farms. This is like something in the past 10 years. It's like 65% of family owned farms have disappeared.
0: Because they got bought up
2: by bigger
0: people.
2: They've been bought up by bigger people. And then those guys turn around and lobby, you know, like the corn industry that's hyper inflated by the U.S. government. We subsidize all the corn production in the United States. And that's why we put so much corn syrup into everything. Because it is cheaper to use sugar, but we just have so much corn, we don't know what to do with it. So we just turn it into corn syrup. No, because it's
0: no.
2: No. No.
0: I wasn't even thinking that. I was just laughing at the fact you were like, no, stop growing. Don't stop.

0: growing corn.
1: But
0: because it's so
1: I'm just saying
0: profitable.
1: That. It's not profitable. I'm just saying as the corn farmer, the mega corporation. Yeah, they're subsidized. Yeah. They don't want to stop growing corn. They get paid to grow corn.
0: I know. It's like when me and Ian first started looking at ingredients, period, in the grocery store. When I was like, okay, I want to start looking for just like I don't want to eat corn. That takes away like 50% of the grocery store. Like things that you just wouldn't expect at all to have corn in it.
1: Well, because the corn you're eating is like so modified as it is.
0: It's like meal,
1: it's not maize.
0: Powder.
1: It's not even the. You know, the original crop's maize, right? And they're small.
0: Yeah, smaller.
1: They're like 4 to 5 inches. Yeah, different colors. The kernels are a lot tougher. It's better for like cornmeal, right? Like you turn it into a powder and then use it to bake like cornbread.
2: Yeah.
1: But like this big yellow corn that we know and love here in America, it's not good for you. Right, you've eaten corn, right? You know, you can't digest it. Whatever we've done to it, it's not.
2: It takes vitamin B out of your body, from what I hear.
1: Yeah, we've totally destroyed the crop, and we subsidize it for animal feed too. It's a racket. Everything's just been turned into a racket, and the federal government's propping it up. The deeper you look into these corporations, it's just a racket, and they're all propped up through government subsidies and some kind of sketchy money moving around, right? And it just never, you're always told to point the finger at like the Elon Musks, but if the government wasn't helping them do all these terrible things, then they wouldn't be doing them
0: or have the ability because of
1: or
0: like,
1: have the ability. Yes, they couldn't.
0: Like yep. And you know, regulating the competition out and stuff like that. So Trump doing things like making glyphosate critical national security, and his administration actively sided with Bayer during oral arguments before the Supreme Court. In April, MAHA activists celebrated a win after the House voted to remove a pesticide industry-backed provision from its farm bill. The debate is expected to continue as the Senate drafts its own version of the farm bill.
1: The farm bill is the corn subsidies. They call it the farm bill. And even I think SNAP is in the farm bill. Part of food stamps is under the farm bill.
0: Oh, wow.
1: I know free student lunches is under the farm bill. They put a bunch of stuff underneath the farm bill when it's really just government programs.
0: Yeah.
1: And then everybody goes, oh, you're against the farm bill? No farms, no food, pal. We need to support our farmers, man. And then they continue to go to places like Walmart.
0: Yeah.
1: And buy not local produce or poultry and meat.
0: Yeah, that makes sense. I mean, that doesn't make sense.
2: They don't got a JD for chicken.
0: The problem arises. Yeah. Okay, so number 5. Supreme Court hears arguments on national liability ban. Oh, sorry. On national liability shield ban. In April, the U.S. Supreme Court heard arguments in Monsanto versus Darnell, in which Monsanto, owned by Bayer, argued that because the EPA has ruled glyphosate is unlikely to be carcinogenic, federal law preempts states from requiring cancer warning labels or awarding damages through state juries. A decision is expected in July. Wow. So the EPA, I wonder what their what flaws were in their studies where they decided that.
1: Money. Somebody at Monsanto, money.
0: Yeah.
1: Oh, because it's really, I'm pretty sure it's the Monsanto guy. The ex-CEO of Monsanto became the head of the EPA.
0: Oh, things like that happen all the time.
1: Yeah.
0: Like people in seed oil companies getting into places where they can regulate seed oil companies. Things like that.
1: Well, it's the same thing with the military industrial complex, right? You retire as a lieutenant and then you go work at Raytheon and then, you know, you make sure that contract goes your way because you know the guys who decide where the contracts go, right? You play golf with them.
0: Mm-hmm. When I Googled just like ex-CEO of Monsanto becoming EPA, it says no former CEO of Monsanto has ever become the administrator of the EPA. However, several former Monsanto executives, lawyers, and lobbyists have been appointed to high-level advisory and deputy roles within the EPA and other federal regulatory agencies over the years. Yep. Like we said.
1: It's the revolving door, the revolving bureaucratic door. you get kicked from private to public and back and forth for 20, 30 years, and then suddenly you have a couple million dollars.
0: The government's trying to kill us, but they just don't know why we just won't die, because it's not our time yet. They're trying to get us with the glyphosate. When I was born, 1986 was the year that they, like, let loose on pesticides, and they started using way more pesticides, like some law like allowed them to start doing it. And I really think that everybody like my age and younger has like way more health problems because of it. But more Free Talk Live tomorrow, so you can tell us what you think on that. And freetalklive.com for more. 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

0: nuclear inspectors. Iran's foreign ministry says cooperations with the UN's atomic watchdog would continue under existing procedures. Vance had described the opening round of negotiations at Bürgenstock in Switzerland as very, very good, but Tehran says substantive discussions on the nuclear issue have not yet begun. The two sides have agreed a roadmap to reach a final deal within 60 days, with Qatar and Pakistan acting as mediators. Kate Fisher reports from Washington.
1: Clearly, verification is central to all of this. One of the big things that the Trump administration has a problem with is the stockpiles of enriched uranium that are still in Iran, and they will want to be able to inspect Iran's nuclear sites. And the fact that J.D. Vance is suggesting this is a major breakthrough in these talks shows just how important it is to the United States.
0: India's National Security Advisor Ajit Doval and Chinese Foreign Minister Wang Yi held what New Delhi described as constructive talks on Monday on the sidelines of the BRICS National Security Advisors meeting in the Indian capital. The meeting is Wang Yi's first visit to India since August last year and is seen as laying the groundwork for a possible visit by Chinese President Xi Jinping to India for the BRICS summit later this year. Ishan Garg reports from New Delhi.
2: India's National Security Advisor met with China's Foreign Minister Wang Yi, who is here in New Delhi for the BRICS talks, with both countries saying that they want to advance the relationship over the next few months and years. The BRICS bloc has been facing internal friction, mainly due to US-Iran war, with two members of the BRICS bloc, the UAE and Iran, finding themselves on the opposite sides of the conflict.
3: With FSN Spotlight, I'm Simon Marks. It's been 10 years to the day since the British public decided to remove the United Kingdom from the European Union. A referendum result showed 52% of the country favouring withdrawal against 48% who wanted to stay in. Amid the current political turmoil in Britain, attention is being paid to the post-Brexit balance sheet. Anant Menon is Professor of European Politics at King's College London.
4: The root of Brexit is a trade-off, okay, and it's a trade-off between political autonomy and market access. So if you're someone who thinks, actually, I want immigration policy, trade policy, regulatory policy to be made by my government in London without anyone else getting involved in it, then Brexit has worked in the sense that we now have that regulatory independence, the freedom to do our own trade deals, the freedom to set our own immigration policy. And the trade-off was always implicit in this, at a cost, which means that we no longer have easy access to the European market, so we've paid an economic price for that freedom. There has been an economic impact of Brexit, that's definitely the case. But secondly, it's also, I think, true that people look at the overall state of the economy, and the overall state of the economy is not simply down to Brexit.
3: Today, majorities of British voters say they want the UK to return to the European Union. But as we will hear from Professor Menon tomorrow, that is a very complicated journey. With FSN Spotlight, I'm Simon Marks.
0: To recap the top stories, Iran has pushed back against claims by US Vice President J.D. Vance that it will readmit international nuclear inspectors. That's despite a positive assessment of negotiations in Switzerland at the weekend, which seek a final US-Iran peace deal within 60 days. Extreme heat warnings have been issued in Switzerland, Italy, Germany and France as a deadly heat wave grips Western Europe. And a police officer, civilian and gunman have died in Montreal, Canada, with the motive of the lone suspect unclear. That's the latest feature story news. Stuart Smith reporting.
5: It's The Onion Radio News. God loses his decision-making coin. This is Doyle Redland reporting. The Lord God has confirmed that he has misplaced his special decision-making coin. The coin, a relatively unremarkable 1972 nickel, has been used almost daily by the Supreme Being for over 4 billion years for the purpose of determining everything from the direction of the wind to the outcome of history. The visibly distraught God added,
6: I have no idea where I put it. I remember flipping it last night for a couple in Monroe, Michigan, who were trying to conceive a child, but I haven't seen it since.
5: God also said he hopes to locate the coin before 7:15 Thursday morning when United Flight 251 takes off from Seattle with actress Dixie Carter on board. Doyle Redland for The Onion Radio News, online at theonion.com.
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0: give us a call. Let us know what you're thinking about this evening. The phone number here is 603-283-6160. In the studio tonight, you got Stu.
1: Kahuna.
2: And Richie Rich.
0: And, well, since it's a call-in show, and we already have a caller.
2: People are waiting to get on.
0: Shall we just go to the phone? It's Sarah in New Mexico.
2: Voices
0: Sarah,
2: must be heard.
0: Sarah, what's on your mind tonight?
3: Oh, yeah. I can't believe it. You took me on at 5 o'clock? This is unbelievable.
0: Yes, well, 5 o'clock.
1: 7 o'clock
0: Eastern,
1: here.
0: Yes.
2: Yes, 5 o'clock
3: in
2: New Mexico.
3: Eastern, because it's 5 o'clock here in New Mexico time. But
2: well, you called at 5 o'clock, like so we took you on at 5 o'clock.
0: That's right. I remember listening to Free Talk Live from 5 to 8.
2: Yeah.
0: It was.
2: Yeah. I'm just saying, unless there's other callers on the line, we usually take calls when they call in.
0: Mm-hmm.
2: Right? Like, the only reason Sarah waits is because she's usually not the first caller.
0: Yeah.
2: But if someone's on the line, we answer.
3: Oh, okay.
0: Yeah. If somebody calls, we answer.
3: Well, that's really impressive. So I just want to explain that our, remember my network company? So we have this, nonprofit, if they apply, they qualify for 5% products. So it's kind of like encourages, like, oh, if I get put under this church, whatever I buy, 5% would go to a 5% product. And I have talked to maybe 10 churches about this program. And they all look at me like I'm just nonsense. Or they think I'm scam, or they don't understand what I'm talking about, or
1: Sarah, yeah, so I was a little confused. By 5% product, do you mean multi-level marketing?
0: Yes.
3: Well,
0: this is the thing she's been in for a while.
1: Okay.
3: Yeah, it's a network marketing, but I don't call it the MLM because we don't have distribution. We don't buy and resell. That's an MLM. Like, Amway is an MLM. Mary Kay is an MLM because you have to buy first.
0: But it's a pyramid scheme in that you sign people up under your name, right?
2: If you're good.
3: Well, under my group, below me.
0: Yes, so there you go. So pyramid scheme,
1: Ponzi scheme.
2: It's not. It's neither of those. And even like, I will defend the MLM and the network marketing.
0: Hey, a pyramid scheme is not necessarily a bad thing. If you get in there, if you're smart enough to see where you are in the thing and you get in somewhere in the top third, you can make some money.
2: Yeah. But like even a corporate structure appears like a pyramid, right? And it's not a scheme. It's above board.
3: Anything you think about it is a pyramid. Even churches are pyramid. You got the people at the top. You got people, the executive, people administrate. And you got people underneath.
2: Yeah.
3: So it's kind of like a pyramid.
0: So it's a pyramid setup, maybe or maybe not a scam.
2: Right.
0: Yeah.
2: But everything's hierarchical ends up like a pyramid. There's one guy up top, and then delegation starts from there.
0: Does kind of seem that way, huh?
3: So I'm trying to, let me try to explain. Nobody understands what I'm talking about. Let me try to explain. So I'm signed up as a monthly customer, okay? So I have talked to 10 different churches that I've been going to, and then the pastors are like dodging me, and then they have another pastor, so I can't talk to the regular pastor. There's a new pastor.
2: She's got a gatekeeper.
1: Why are they dodging you?
0: Probably because she shows up once every 10th week.
3: Well, it seems like the anchor church that I went to, they have a regular pastor, and he's not there today. Some other pastors, like, they're trying to avoid me because they don't want to hear what I'm trying to explain to them how this nonprofit works. They don't even want to hear it, my explanation. So, you know, I'm trying to explain this to you guys.
2: Maybe a big contribution to the church will clear their ears out.
0: Mm-hmm.
3: Well, you know, I have made big contributions, $500 contributions, and they don't want to hear nothing either.
2: Okay.
3: They're like, we don't want to be a part of it. They don't even want me to explain what's going on.
1: Well, they're probably leery of it because they probably think it's a scheme. Because
2: God's the top of their pyramid.
0: Yeah, they got their own hustle going.
1: It's competition.
0: They don't want to split their attention. They want to focus on the one hustle they already have.
1: And they can maintain the monopoly.
3: Well, but the whole thing of this whole, the business set up behind this nonprofit is, you know how there's the fundraisers, restaurants, all kinds of, if you buy this cosmetic, 2% will help with the human trafficking. I bought a lipstick like that. So it's kind of like the same concept.
2: You bought a lipstick that helps with human trafficking?
3: Well, I bought this, like a lipstick from, like Sprouts. And it says that 2% of it will help, you know, programs that help, rescue human trafficking victims. Yeah. And I'm like, oh, wow.
1: Do you believe that it really helps?
3: Well, it's
1: an honest question.
0: I would be suspicious that it actually just goes to the people that are actually doing the bad stuff anyways.
3: But so this is the same concept. You have to be a real nonprofit, 501c3. So they need that form, and you have to fill out this form. And once you're set up, all the customers that get put under the church, whatever they order, gets 5% to that church for free products. But I don't get, nobody understands. It gives me any time to understand it. But the whole business, the company's doing this, so all the church members, they're very dedicated to their church. I mean, they really are.
2: So let me ask you a question. Let me ask you a question based on your approach, Sarah, and I'll try to tie this in with what I do professionally at my real job. So I got people on the phones whose job it is to set appointments. And I, you know, when I interview new people, I tell them the job is threefold, right? You have to, number one, you have to identify a need. And if there's a need, then you qualify it to make sure the job is big enough for our undertaking. And then if that's the case, then you go ahead and like close it, right? So as you're approaching these churches and you're trying to pitch this like 5%, have you even identified a need that those churches need the product you're trying to get them a discount on?
3: Yeah, I guess they have to, like you say, they have to have a need. Oh, you know, that 5%.
2: The 5% doesn't matter if there's no need, right? So if you're going to all these churches and they've like, they're clearly, they don't need whatever you're selling, right? Maybe move away from the church model and find an organization that like has a need, right? If you're moving,
0: that's like, a good point. If this company you were working for sold Bibles, I bet this church would be a lot more interested.
2: Right. But if they sell like home cosmetics like soap and shampoos and that, maybe like a homeless shelter that's a nonprofit, mm-hmm. right, could use soap and toothpaste
0: or an
2: and
0: elderly
2: shampoos,
0: care home or something.
2: Something like that. Yeah.
3: That's a really good point, because I think there is the nonprofit, it's a nonprofit that helps human trafficking victims. I think it's called the Dream Center. You're right. And they are always needing soap, shampoo, toiletries, all those body care deodorants products. You are right. And then they definitely have a 501c3. And
2: there
3: if
2: you
3: they
2: go.
3: Qualify. Yeah, but yeah, you are right. I mean, the only thing I could convince that.
2: I get that a lot as well.
3: Yeah, so what do you, okay, you set up an appointment for, what do you do, or for what? Is it the, are you a
2: My
3: health
2: main job
3: center?
2: Is home beautification and exterior remodels. So we do roofing, siding, windows, and doors.
3: Oh my God. Oh my God. And then people think that you're a scam too, right?
2: Yeah,
3: people
2: all the time. But if someone needs roofing, siding, windows, and doors, and we go, hey, that's what we do, and we'll give you a quote for free, we'll come to your house and give you a free quote, right? People take the appointment. Because there's no risk until our sales guy shows up and pitches the product. And even then, there's no risk because we're still competing with all the other local contractors that can likely undercut us.
3: But so then who pays you? It's the company that gets the job. They pay your company for
2: No. This is an internal marketing operation. I work for the company. My operators work for the company. And the sales guys work for the company. The installers work for the company, but we buy product from vendors.
3: Yeah.
2: So when someone says, like, I need a roof, you know, and they sign on the dotted line to have us install the roof, then we go get the roof materials from a vendor, and then we go out there and install the roof.
0: So it sounds like Richie is sent you in the right direction to get more people signed up.
2: Identify the need.
0: That's right. Thanks for the call tonight,
2: Sarah. Part one, do they need what you're offering? Mm. If they don't, you're barking up the wrong tree.
0: Yeah.
2: You don't have to, like, manufacture demand. You just have to find the people demanding it.
0: It'll be interesting next time she calls to find out whether she was able to apply the knowledge that you've imparted to her.
2: It's still a skill, man. It's going to take some practice, regardless of my advice.
0: Mm. So, Big Kahuna, you were riding a motorcycle around with some other people that ride motorcycles around?
1: Yeah.
2: Leather-clad, hairy gentlemen all gathered in one place.
1: Yeah, Laconia Bike Week, one of the major bike rallies in this country. And
0: Like a week-long biker festival?
1: Yep. Laconia, New Hampshire, near Lake Winnipesaukee.
0: Okay.
2: You said one of the major ones. It's literally the only one I've ever heard of.
0: So, well, there's Sturgis.
1: Sturgis.
2: Oh, yeah, okay. All right.
1: You got Sturgis, and you got Daytona.
2: I've never heard of Daytona.
0: Being from out west, I had never heard of Laconia until I came out here.
2: Right.
0: But Sturgis was a famous thing everybody had heard about.
1: Yeah, okay. So I think it ran from Saturday the 13th till today is actually the last day. But I was out there a week ago for 3 days, and it was great. I mean, here's the thing. When we were talking about this before, you know, if you listen to the one news outlet here in New Hampshire, right?
2: The one TV station,
1: you know, according to them.
2: The one radio station.
1: And I watched the clip because I had heard this. They said, you know, it's potentially the attendance was down this year 20 to 25%, they claim, because of gas prices. Right, that was the main reason.
2: You put that in air quotes, like, well, you don't think gas prices are a problem for people?
1: I'm not saying that they're not higher, but you know, I talked to some people about that, and motorcycles get great gas mileage.
2: Okay.
1: And yes, I would think it's on the list of reasons why you may or may not go, but I don't think it's like high on the list. In other words,
0: how big are those tanks on a motorcycle? Like 2.5 gallons?
1: I mean, I've got a Harley, one of the bigger ones. It's about 6 gallons, I think.
0: Well, what's the range on that?
1: Close to 300 miles, believe
0: it. Okay.
1: Yeah, so, I mean, it's...
0: That's what I was expecting.
1: It's decent.
0: So, I don't think fuel prices are...
1: That's what I was thinking. You know, I mean,
0: unless it's just that, you know, fuel prices, because for their daily driving, and that's got them...
2: Well, when you're used to filling up your Harley for $30 and now it's $60.
1: Well, yeah.
2: Right?
1: Yeah, I'm not saying that it's not a factor. I don't think it's, like, I don't think that's going to drive attendance that much. But I can tell you this, being there, it was packed. Like, if you didn't get down to, if anybody has been there, Weir's Beach is the main drag there, where all the bikers kind of congregate and pack, and they've got bars down there. And if you weren't down there early, you couldn't find a place to park.
0: Is this your first time?
1: That was my first time, like, during bike week. I had been there before, like, off season. The interesting thing is there were tons of cops around. I mean, like, you think about bikers and, you know, kind of wild and burnouts, and anybody doing a burnout, like, there were cops there, like, on the spot writing tickets. They even have, like, there's, like, painted lines. And if you're, like, you know, a few inches over the painted line, they come out and write you a ticket. I mean, it was crazy.
0: So what happens when a biker gets pulled over? The rest of the bikers just pretend they don't see it?
1: Oh, no. I mean, there's dudes around there videoing it, and people stand around and watch, you know.
2: Were the bikers anti-cop or like pro-cop in that situation?
1: I don't know. I mean, probably anti-cop, but I mean, it's not like they're doing anything about it either.
2: Okay.
1: You know, I just talking to some of the old timers are like, yeah, it's not the way it used to be. And, you know, we used to get away with a lot more stuff, and it's just, it wasn't the type of environment necessarily that I envisioned.
2: It used to be an underground thing, and now it's commercialized.
1: Yeah.
2: Oversaw bus.
1: And then when you're down at Weir's Beach, all it is like t-shirt vendors and, you know, fried chicken and stuff like that. You know, like a carnival.
2: Okay. So, I like fresh squeezed lemonade, man.
1: Yeah.
2: Fried chicken, fresh squeezed lemonade.
1: But, you know, a beautiful country. I mean, and, you know, if you ride motorcycles, I mean, if you haven't attended, I mean, despite what I just said, I mean, it's just gorgeous there. And I went on a couple long rides, and it's just awesome.
0: Yeah.
1: Yeah.
0: I inadvertently ended up at one motorcycle rally ever. It was in Austin, Texas.
1: By mistake or just?
0: Well, I just had a thing that was going
2: like
0: on.
2: Like Pee Wee Herman shows up on his bicycle?
0: No, there was a BMX charity event that I was filming for there.
1: Okay.
0: And, it wasn't too out of hand. They did the breeze ride. Yep. Is what they call it?
1: Yeah.
0: And, where they ride their motorcycles naked. And they had like motorized bar stools and lots of day drinking. And I didn't see any crazy peel outs or, like people roasting their tires.
1: Yep.
0: I didn't see, a whole lot of shenanigans or...
1: I mean, they still have the stuff like that you would think would be at a biker rally, like the wet t-shirt contest.
0: Mm-hmm.
1: I mean, there were plenty of opportunities for that at the High Octane Saloon, which is one of the big biker bars there.
0: Yeah.
2: Did you enter?
1: I skipped it this time. Maybe if I practice, maybe next year. But there was stuff like that.
0: I suspect what happens to these biker festivals is that they get started by these diehard biker people that are quite rowdy and like to have a real good time. And then slowly over time, businessmen infiltrate them.
1: Yeah.
0: And they come out and they're doing their weekend warrior biker thing. And
2: down with capitalism.
0: They get full acceptance and everything. And they're, but you can tell the difference.
1: It's interesting because, I've been up there a few times, I'd say over the last 10 years. And there's a lot of new construction, like, right around that area.
0: Mm-hmm.
1: There's a website. I'm not going to probably not name it now, but, like, literally brand new condos right on the little hill where you roll down into Weir's Beach that have a nice overlook right into Lake Winnipesaukee. And I looked. It said only 5 units remaining, right? So I looked it up, and the prices start at $750,000, right?
2: Wow. Okay.
1: And this is on property. I'm like, oh, that wasn't there the last time I came here. So it's like everywhere else, just tons of new construction, big money. And I suspect that people paying those prices because they want to be there and around the lake and stuff, they may not be as accepting of these types of events. So, they kind of use their influence to, hey, we need we need a big police presence there this week.
0: I don't want
1: these troublemakers,
0: bring some order.
1: In town.
2: I'm not a big fan of the cops.
0: Order and regulation.
1: Neither am I.
2: But groups of bikers on the road is like my second least favorite groups of people on the road behind bicyclists.
1: Okay.
2: I just don't
0: they annoy
2: I don't like motorcycle groups on the road.
1: Okay. Yeah. Well,
0: they're rather discourteous, aren't they?
2: Yes.
0: Uh-huh. Yeah, I've experienced this too. That's a
2: polite way of putting it.
0: We have a caller on the line. Not that people in, cars and trucks aren't discourteous too. But
2: sure, but like the bikes act as a group, right? And they block lanes and they impede traffic.
0: We have a caller on the line. We're getting out of the phones. Waller, wireless caller, you're on Free Talk Live. What's on your mind?
4: Hey guys, my name's Owen. Am I on the line?
0: Yes,
4: Owen.
2: You're on the air.
0: Hi, Owen.
4: I've never even, I don't know, I was just on X and I saw, you popped up and
2: Welcome.
4: I've been sort of dealing with like an ethical dilemma lately.
2: Tell us about it.
0: Richie's good at these. Richie's good at these. Let's hear it.
4: All right. So
2: Dumper.
4: I moved up to Minnesota to my dad's cabin in February from Florida. And just had a rough go of it the past 4 or 5 years. Made and lost about $1.2 million.
2: I'm already jealous.
1: How'd that happen, by the way? That's a lot of money to lose.
0: Did you check the couch?
4: Yeah, that's funny. So, it started with
2: subreddit Wall Street Pets.
4: It started with the coronavirus, dude. So I had a blind company that I was doing pretty well. I made $230,000 in 2019, just me, and a couple of helpers, and then the coronavirus shut me down, and then I had a couple of people relying on me to live, like this one guy had 2 kids and all right, I'm already justifying it. But basically, I knew a guy, whose dad owned this abandoned Hershey's chocolate factory in Canada that he turned into like a weed thing. Mm-hmm. And, I got desperate and I like, got in trouble, but I got off, whatever. Basically, I got in trouble, and then I was living in my boat down by the river.
0: Got in trouble for ganja smuggling?
4: Yeah, 187 pounds of pot. And then,
0: well, thank you for your service. And then, well, I'm sorry you got in trouble.
4: Then my family cut me off.
2: I'm used to hearing drugs
4: cousin,
2: in kilos.
1: Yeah,
4: so then my cousin was becoming a DEA agent, and so my whole family had to cut me off, and my cousin got my girlfriend at the time pregnant. So I got completely exiled, dude. And then I was just like, it turned into this thing. It's like a snowball effect. Like everything's going wrong.
1: Yeah, there's a lot of stuff going on there, man.
4: So the investigator was, he was very kind to me. He just sort of understood like where I was going.
5: LRN.FM.
4: You know, like, this is your shot.
0: Sorry about that. We had to drop
2: you. He said it again.
0: You.
2: He said it twice. I don't know if you got...
0: The dump hadn't rebuilt.
2: Okay. All right.
0: I don't know if... Yeah, it shouldn't be there.
2: All right.
0: Okay. Anyways.
2: Our apologies.
0: Sorry about that one. We have FCC regulations. You can call back another night. But we have a one call per night policy.
2: Especially if you drop the F-bomb twice.
1: Although, you know, he was getting into it, so... You can kind of understand why that happened.
2: It was interesting. I was intrigued by the call.
1: Yeah, I was having a little trouble following because there's so many things, but yeah.
2: Yeah, but this isn't the After Hours podcast. Yeah,
1: correct.
2: Follow the rules.
0: Indeed. All right.
1: I do want to find out the rest of that story, though.
2: We'll put you in contact with Owen during the break.
0: Yeah.
2: It turned out like the cops were chasing him, and as he got into his car, they started pulling on his leg and pulling on his leg and pulling his leg, just like I'm pulling yours.
0: Definitely. So, sounds like bike week was fun, but not as much fun as you were hoping for.
1: Yeah, that's about right. And but I mean, I would go again, but not as psyched about it as I was before last week.
0: Yeah. Well, rumor has it there are some roving e-bike gangs in California now. So on that topic, maybe we'll get into that.
2: Hex Angels.
0: Unless callers want to talk about something else, they can call in at 603-283-6160 and let us know what they're thinking about. This is Free Talk Live.
6: Are you wasting money by following instructions? I'm Holland Cook with Inflation Hacks. It could be the most diabolical marketing tactic ever. On your bottle of shampoo, it says rinse and repeat. Translation, use this up twice as fast as you need to. Hey, old habits die hard. On our blog, Joey writes, Starbucks, they should call it $5. He says he spends a lot of time in the car, and instead of habitually doing the drive-thru, he now totes a tall, insulated travel mug, and he says he's saving $100 a month by bringing coffee from home. And Heidi posts a tip for Costco shoppers. When you see an asterisk on the price sign, it indicates an item that may be discontinued soon, so load up. How are you coping? Post your inflation hacks on the blog at andyoucanquoteme.com.
7: From Feature Story News in London, I'm Stuart Smith. A deadly heat wave is gripping France, with two children dead after being left in a hot car and three elderly people from heat-related health issues. At least 20 people have drowned since Saturday across the country after getting into difficulty in rivers and the sea as they sought relief from the record-breaking heat. Ross Cullen reports from Paris.
8: The French national rail operator SNCF has cancelled dozens of long-distance services and hundreds of schools are shut across the country. French buildings are infamous for not having air conditioning systems, meaning during a heatwave, apartment temperatures can soar. Paris city authorities have launched a massive program of tree planting and expanded access to waterside parks and green spaces to try to help city dwellers cool down. This is the second national heatwave in just 3 weeks. With the traditionally hot months of July and August still to come, there are concerns this could be one of the hottest summers on record in France. Ross Cullen, Paris.
7: Iran has pushed back against claims by US Vice President J.D. Vance that Tehran agreed during talks in Switzerland to readmit international nuclear inspectors. Iran's foreign ministry says cooperations with the UN's atomic watchdog would continue under existing procedures. Vance had described the opening round of negotiations at Bürgenstock in Switzerland as very, very good, but Tehran says substantive discussions on the nuclear issue have not yet begun. The two sides have agreed a roadmap to reach a final deal within 60 days, with Qatar and Pakistan acting as mediators. Kate Fisher reports from Washington.
5: Clearly, verification is central to all of this. One of the big things that the Trump administration has a problem with is the stockpiles of enriched uranium that are still in Iran, and they will want to be able to inspect Iran's nuclear sites. And the fact that J.D. Vance is suggesting this is a major breakthrough in these talks shows just how important it is to the United States.
7: India's National Security Advisor Ajit Doval and Chinese Foreign Minister Wang Yi held what New Delhi described as constructive talks on Monday on the sidelines of the BRICS National Security Advisors meeting in the Indian capital. The meeting is Wang Yi's first visit to India since August last year and is seen as laying the groundwork for a possible visit by Chinese President Xi Jinping to India for the BRICS summit later this year. Ishan Gerg reports from New Delhi.
9: India's National Security Advisor met with China's Foreign Minister Wang Yi, who is here in New Delhi for the BRICS talks, with both countries saying that they want to advance the relationship over the next few months and years. The BRICS bloc has been facing internal friction, mainly due to US-Iran war, with two members of the BRICS bloc, the UAE and Iran, finding themselves on the opposite sides of the conflict.
7: From bureaus worldwide, this is FSN.
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2: Kahuna.
3: And Richie Rich.
1: Let's see. Last segment, we talked to Sarah. We talked to somebody who had to get dumped. We talked about bike.
3: Owen.
1: Yeah. So unfortunate.
3: We didn't even get to the dilemma.
1: Stupid FCC.
2: Yeah, we get to the punchline,
1: man. I was okay with the words, but, you know, rules.
3: Oh, yeah. I'm fine with the words, just not in this environment.
1: Yep.
3: Right? Like that's unfortunately the way it is for now.
1: Yep. Unfortunate. We were going to talk about a new form of bike gangs.
3: Sure. So I call them the Hex Angels. This is from MSN.com, I believe. California's new Hells Angels. Teens on e-bikes cut a path of danger.
2: I'm scared already.
3: I feel like this is just an extension of the dirt bikes. Like, you know, like people who ride the dirt bikes to the streets and they ride their four-wheelers to the streets or whatever.
2: Yep.
3: And similar to the motorcycles, right? They're, as Stoop said, just discourteous.
1: They certainly are.
3: And usually when they're, like... Usually when they're being discourteous, I'm like, I don't care if they die. Like, hit them. Just plow right through them. Lessons need to be taught. But if you just want to ride, right, and not be discourteous, like, cool. Just yield. Signs of the exploding popularity of e-bikes are everywhere. Riders are showing up in massive groups at the beach. Kids are popping wheelies on quiet residential roads. And
1: popping wheelies? Oh, no.
3: Right, which is cool, right? Like,
1: popping wheelies, so cool.
3: Do your wheelie, but if you do your wheelie in front of me and slow down because you can't control it, right? Like, now you're being discourteous.
1: Oh,
3: go
1: away. Yep, yep.
3: Yeah. So that's my general opinion. Like, if you could do it safely and maintain the speed and not slow down traffic,
1: tip
3: my hat to you, sir. Yes. Yes. display your skills, not this nonsense. Popping wheelies on quiet residential roads and scores of others are showing up in emergency rooms with cuts, broken bones, or worse. Yes, like life lessons. We don't need, this is one of those things, like we don't need the cops to teach the lessons, right? Writing tickets for being an inch over the line.
2: Exactly.
3: Right? Like you fall and you damage things and you're broken, yourself is broken, you damage property, you have to be liable for that. Like those are the life lessons. An 81-year-old was allegedly killed in Lake Forest after a 14-year-old crashed into him after he was spotted doing wheelies. In Yorba Linda, a 12-year-old was critically injured while riding a modified e-motorcycle. In Oceanside, a rider fled from police in a chase that reached speeds of up to 50 miles an hour. And in Huntington Beach, a man was attacked after riding his scooter through a crowd of more than 100 young e-bike riders. Now, with graduations underway and summer around the corner, police across the state are looking for ways to pump the brakes on dangerous e-bike riding. If these bikes are not treated with respect and care, it could be just as dangerous as handing over firearms, said Officer Brandon Pawn, a collision investigator with the Los Angeles Police Department. I'm going to interject here, because, like, for a long time, I mean, this, I don't know when the culture started, but street racing has always been a culture. Right. People, you know, back in the 80s, people really upset with skateboarders, you know, being on the sidewalk and like rail grinding the bus stop benches.
2: Yeah.
3: Right. And like the cities or the state, you know, the community, whatever, started developing places for these people to like ply their trade safely.
2: Like skate parks.
3: Skate parks.
2: Yep.
3: Places built racetracks.
2: Yep.
3: Right? It's like, oh, don't race on the street. Just go down the track.
2: Yep.
3: And it's, you know, you get the same thrill.
2: Yep.
3: Right? But you're just off, you know, if you don't give them a place to do it, they end up doing it on the street.
2: Yeah.
3: So I'm not saying that public money should be spent, right? But like some entrepreneur, like with an eye for profitability, might be able to build something on some land somewhere that'll give these, you know, kids the thrill they're looking for. And, you know, it'll still be dangerous, right? If you pop a wheelie, you know, you still could screw it up, fall and crash and end up in the hospital. But at least you're not going to put...
1: The 81-year-olds will not hang out there.
3: Right. That's not where you can find 81-year-olds. So, like, that 81-year-old will be safer, you know, otherwise, and you'll have a place for the motorcycles to ride. Right. Or, you know, or dirt bike track, right? When that, you know, for that was a thing.
1: Back to that sentence, by the way, just the way it sounded when you read it, it said he, a teenager ran into and killed an 81-year-old man after being spotted popping wheelies earlier, almost like he was mad that he couldn't do his wheelies. And so he ran into that guy on purpose.
3: But, well, it also said allegedly. So, like, they don't know if the 81-year-old was killed. Or is he not dead? Is he in critical condition?
1: Or do they not know if he hit him? Or,
3: right.
1: And, like, did the guy might have just fallen over and died because he was really old anyways? Nobody really knows.
3: If this was six years ago, it would have been a COVID death.
1: Definitely.
3: 81-year-old hit by wheeling motorcycle dies of COVID. if these bikes are not treated with respect and care, it could be just as dangerous as handing over a firearm. The investigator said, it's not just risky riding that raises concerns. Online videos show riders how to easily modify bikes to increase speeds. Some say bikes that are marketed for kids are more akin to motorcycles, reaching speeds of up to 50 miles. Why aren't they stuck on 50? 50 miles per hour on an e-bike. Some parents are unaware of the difference between e-bikes and e-motorcycles. Police said, while others are knowingly handing over the fast, dangerous bikes to young and inexperienced riders, the fast bikes, some of them illegal to use if riders is not licensed, are easy to find. And in April, California Attorney General Rob Bonta warned sellers, manufacturers, and consumers that modified e-bikes and those that exceed state regulations may be illegal for unlicensed riders.
1: What? They have state regulations on e-bikes?
3: I guess so.
1: Jeez.
3: Like, again, how do you differentiate, right? Like, I know we talked about this a little bit during the break. Like, I have a moped, and when I got my moped, the license that I had to get says motorcycle/bicycle.
2: Okay.
3: Permanent, right? And then at some point, right before I moved, because I'm not like, screw it, I don't follow the laws anyway. But right before I moved, Hawaii moved to like more of a motorcycle license for mopeds. So you got the full, you know, mini license
2: like a plate
3: that had to go on it. And they moved the regulation of it from just like, oh, it's just like a bicycle, you know, into this other category of thing. I'm like, well, I'm not doing it and I'm moving. So I'm going to keep my permanent plate just in case something happens here. I'm like, oh, it says permanent. Mm-hmm. You know, like, we're talking again also during the break, you're getting the Montana plates.
2: Yep.
3: Right.
2: Yep.
3: Permanent registration.
2: Yep.
3: I don't have to do anything else. Like, this is it. I'm not from around here.
2: Mm-hmm.
3: So yeah, I wanted to keep my permanent plate and not go through that having to, you know, re-register it every year nonsense. So yeah. So in California, you know, it is what it is. They've got it regulated some other way that state regulation. Oh, these bikes are only allowed to go up to like 50 miles an hour. So if you exceed that, you know, you're in a whole new category of thing. Weeks later, Amazon delisted several electric motorcycles from purchase in California, and law enforcement officials are looking for other ways to cut down on illegal riding before summer.
1: Well, they just take a trip over to the next state and get one.
2: Right. Exactly.
3: Generally, you would be correct. However, what ends up happening a lot, because California is such a big state, manufacturers manufacture towards the California standard, and therefore it doesn't matter if you can go into the next state because everything's going to be homogenous because they just, you know, California sets the tone.
1: Oh,
3: like, you know, California emissions.
1: But it'll just make a market for the aftermarket modifications and you'll have to do it at home.
3: Yeah. Yeah. Just like anything else, you know. But then, you know, if your tent's too dark or your exhaust is too loud because you got the aftermarket stuff on there, the cops will still pull you over. So, I mean, you know, do what you want. You can, you know, even with the guns, right, you can go over the border and get like a bigger magazine. But if you're back in California with that larger magazine and they catch you, you're busted in California. So most people won't do that generally, but, you know, but that's... Plenty will, yeah. But... Car manufacturers usually market or manufacture to the California standard. The same way, like, school textbooks, elementary school textbooks, dumbed down to, like, the Texas standard, because Texas is, like, the biggest buyer of their textbooks. So rather than print multiple ones for different state regulations, they just dumb it down for Texas, and that's what people in Wisconsin get, right? So it is what it is. If parents refuse to hold their children account, in Orange County, District Attorney Todd Spitzer has created a specialized unit to go after dangerous riders, including minors, and begun charging parents too. If parents refuse to hold their children accountable, then I am going to hold the parents accountable when they knowingly break the law, Spitzer said in a statement. There's absolutely no reason a child should be handed the keys to a motorcycle and be sent on their way without training, without a license, and without the maturity to handle that kind of responsibility. So I'll go back to the moped thing real quick, because, like, I got my moped as an adult, not a big deal there. Mm-hmm. But I also remember when we were kids, like teenagers, like pre the age of driving, I don't know what the law was, but I do know that our neighbor had, like, a busted moped, mm-hmm. right? And he's like, ah, you kids can have it. Like,
0: yeah.
3: And, you know, my stepbrother and my friend, they knew more about mechanics than I did. So they worked on it and got it running. And, like, that was just the toy that we had at that point to, like, ride around,
0: yeah.
3: you know, the yard in and whatever. So, yeah. So the neighbor just handed us a keys to this dangerous machinery, mm-hmm. you know, once we got it up and running. And, like, who cares, right? They wrote it more often than I did. I wasn't around that often for that, but still.
1: Yeah, none of this article is really getting a lot of sympathy out of me, except for the part about, you know, parents ought to teach their kids not to do things they ought not do.
3: Well, be more specific, because...
1: I mean, a parent... I guess you should.
3: As a parent, just teach your kids to follow the law.
1: If you give your kid a bike that can go 50 miles an hour, you should probably have seen them at least ride a bike.
3: Okay.
0: Yeah.
3: All right.
1: I'll go that far.
3: All right. In San Diego, the risk and dangers have grown to a point where on May 28th, the county's health department issued a notice warning doctors about the increasing number of e-bike-related injuries. So I think that satisfies it, right? If you give it to them... And they crash, right? That's yeah, the life lesson.
0: Ready for right, it. Right.
3: Yeah. There's already a natural consequence to being bad at what you're doing.
0: Yeah. The old joke is, you know, a guy goes to the doctor and says, "Doc, hurts when I do this." And the doctor says, "Don't do that
3: anymore. Don't do that. Don't
0: do it." So, yeah.
3: This hurts when I lift my arm. Well, don't lift your arm.
1: Give your kids a helmet. A broken bone's not the end of the world, like an arm or a leg, but, you know, protect your noggin.
3: Head injury. Yeah. And also coming from the state that doesn't have a helmet law, right? Like one of the few, you know, we live in New Hampshire, mm-hmm. you were just at Bike Week,
0: yep.
3: right? Like how many helmets did you actually see? And was it more prominent than it used to be?
0: It runs the gamut. I mean...
1: You think it's like 30%?
0: It's hard to tell. I mean, I admit, 95% of the time, when and Florida's the same, there's no helmet law, I'll still wear a helmet. And the reason is not because... I mean, obviously, I don't have to. It's just because if you go down on a bike and it doesn't take that much, and you go down the pavement, man, at least you got a fighting chance.
1: Yeah, you want to protect your...

0: and if you go down, man, you're probably going to have a real bad day.
1: Yeah. Yeah.
0: So, you know.
2: I mean, I didn't wear a helmet.
1: Make that choice, though.
0: Oh, definitely. No,
1: If I were to ride a motorcycle on the street, I would gear up, and I would hope nobody would ever tell me I have to.
0: Right, but I mean, as we know, if you go west out of here to Vermont, or you go south to Massachusetts, they don't give you that choice, and you can still ride without it. Just realize that, you know, if a statey or a local cop sees you, they're probably going to pull you over.
2: Yeah,
0: you know, so that's the price you pay.
2: I rode my moped in Hawaii for a long time until like my mom bought me a helmet.
0: Yeah,
2: like I worked like 3.5 miles from home.
0: Yep.
2: So it's not like I was riding all over the place, and you know, at that time it wasn't souped up, so it didn't go that fast to begin with.
0: Yep.
2: So I had goggles and like my hat on backwards, and that was it. Like, I got to work, popped that off, got home.
0: But I don't live life consistently, because I used to ski a lot back in the day. You know, pretty good skier, and so back when I learned as a kid, like nobody, like helmets were just not a thing. Like I don't even remember seeing people with helmets. But now, if you go to like downhill skiing, there are kids like from, you know, 3 feet tall are taught, oh no, you wear a helmet, right? And it's kind of rare to see people not wear them. I never wore a helmet skiing because I was a good skier. I was just like, nope, too uncomfortable. Don't want to do it.
2: Yep. Didn't have a helmet for the bicycle. Didn't have a helmet for the rollerblades.
0: Yep.
2: I wasn't much of a skateboarder, so that wasn't a problem. But
0: if I get on the motorcycle, like I said, probably 95% of the time I'll wear one.
2: Okay. The County of San Diego Health and Human Services agencies recommended physicians to encourage helmet use and counseled parents about the differences between e-bikes, the risk of riding in tandem, and local and state laws. But with few regulations on the books and companies designing some to look like motorcycles, interest in e-bikes has surged. At first, they were spotted in more affluent communities, with the cost of e-bikes ranging between $1,000 and $6,000 for stock models. But soon they started to be spotted everywhere, and the casualties connected to e-bikes are mounting. In Orange County, an 81-year-old Vietnam veteran died in a collision with a 14-year-old on an e-bike. I wonder if that's the same one as the top one, because like here down here, they confirmed it. Last month, a 12-year-old riding an e-bike was seriously injured after colliding with a Tesla in San Diego. Wonder how much of that was the Tesla's fault.
0: Right, yeah. Was somebody actually driving the Tesla?
2: In Sacramento County, a 60-year-old nurse died in a collision with a teen on a biking path. And we make a joke about the Tesla, but that's another thing. Like, on a moped, on a motorcycle, cars don't see you as well as they see. Like, no matter what, they just don't see you. So it's kind of on you to be more safe around cars.
0: I heard a saying, you know, the way somebody describes if you're learning to ride a motorcycle, right? They're like, you know, drive your motorcycle like you're assuming everybody's trying to kill you.
2: Yes.
0: I mean, it's a little extreme, I think, but it is kind of that mentality. Like, I don't say ride scared. Like, I think riding scared is bad too.
1: No, you need to ride confident, but you got to have an out at all times.
0: Correct.
2: Like, hyper aware.
0: Like, you
1: if
0: have to be.
1: If anything goes wrong, I go that way.
0: Yeah, that's true.
1: Yep.
0: And people who have never ridden a motorcycle or just don't know what they're all about, like, they don't understand that, you know.
1: Mm-hmm. And there's no metal cage around you, and you will get messed up bad.
2: After my moped accident, I bought, like, another moped, and I almost wrecked that one exiting a parking lot because I was behind a van who was also exiting the parking lot, and this a-hole just decided to, like, throw it in reverse. And start backing up back into the parking lot. Mm-hmm. Like, there's no reverse on a moped, man. So I had to, like, yank that thing off to the side. Mm-hmm. And I punched his window so hard, I tried to break it. He's like, I'm so sorry, I'm so sorry. Go ahead.
1: We're going to go to the phones right now. We got Dave Ridley. Dave, what's on your mind? Dave, are you there? Dave Ridley?
3: Hola! Yeah, can you hear me? Can you hear me?
1: Yes.
2: Can now.
3: Okay, good. So I've been calling in, I think, you know, for the last year or two, to try and raise the profile of individuals in America who are working to prevent the Terminator scenario.
2: Yes.
1: Mm-hmm.
3: So, this call will be a little unusual, and I think this is the first time I've ever called in twice about the same person. And that person is Joshua Bengio. Have you ever heard the name?
2: Only the last time.

0: you brought it up.
1: Yeah, and that was only about 3 weeks ago, I think. So he is a proponent of the idea he calls Scientist AI. He runs an organization called LawZero.org, or at least he's high profile there. And his desire is to create an AI that is focused on honesty. And he says once you've done that, it makes it much more difficult for to get a negative outcome. And so I have some updates on his situation.
0: Okay.
1: So he's at LawZero.org, I guess, has now raised over $30 million, and they are proceeding forward with creating their AI model, as I understand it, which the way you build it is not that different from how a normal LLM is generated currently, a large language model. But instead of trying to predict the next word like a large language model would, this AI is focused on trying to predict the accuracy of the next statement, whether it's true or false.
0: Okay.
1: So he says once you do that, you get a wide improvement in the level of safety.
0: My first question is how? Like, what book of facts is this large language model based on where it knows what the facts are? And if there is such a book, wouldn't it already be incorporated to all the standard LLMs who are hallucinating non-facts?
1: That's a great point, and exactly what I was thinking about as I'm listening to him. And that is why instead of donating to him, I'm just making a call about him. Right now I'm looking into him as a potential, you know, person to donate to, or organization to donate to, but I'm not fully convinced yet, as many researchers are not. You know, people have lots of different ideas. Well, they have some different ideas for how to make AI safe, but this is the one right at the moment I would say that's risen to the top of my list.
0: Okay. Well, if I were him, I would focus on legal precedents, because that seems to be an area where there's a disproportionate amount of hallucinations and lawyers getting in trouble for using case law in their cases that don't exist, right? And if you can, I don't know how this happens, but it's happened, you know, more than a handful of times. And if you can get the lawyer's AI to, like, actually know the case law that they're citing to be true or false, that would be the first industry I would be going after.
1: Yeah, and I appreciate the fact that, like, sometimes when I call in, you guys just dismiss the idea that any of this is of any importance at all. I mean, you haven't personally, but sometimes I feel the threat is dismissed, and I appreciate you not doing that. And I do want to further address this idea that there's not a real threat here. And the person who predicted that we would reach artificial intelligence in 2029. Artificial general intelligence in 2029. Person who predicted we'd get that by that date is Ray Kurzweil, and his accuracy rating in the predictions that he's made, the very specific predictions that he's made over 40 years, is 86%. So,
2: wow,
1: this is not something you can dismiss without dismissing an 86% accuracy rating.
0: Okay. Well, you know, since you brought it up, I will share, at least me personally, I'm not as threatened by it as you. And I will also suggest in parallel to that, like, he might have been 86% right for a long time, but for a long time, libertarians liked what Peter Schiff was saying about the economy, right, until he was dead wrong about Bitcoin for 15 years and lost a lot of credibility there. So with the new technology, the old model might not be as accurate going forward. I'll say that.
2: That's a good point.
1: Yeah. And Kurzweil admits that you're right. He says that he is probably off and he was probably wrong, and that it will be 2028.
0: Even Kurzweil knows I'm right.
3: 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Otherwise, give us a call. 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
7: From Feature Story News in London, I'm Stuart Smith. A deadly heat wave is gripping France, with two children dead after being left in a hot car and three elderly people from heat-related health issues. At least 20 people have drowned since Saturday across the country after getting into difficulty in rivers and the sea as they sought relief from the record-breaking heat. Ross Cullen reports from Paris.
8: The French national rail operator SNCF has cancelled dozens of long-distance services and hundreds of schools are shut across the country. French buildings are infamous for not having air conditioning systems, meaning during a heatwave, apartment temperatures can soar. Paris city authorities have launched a massive programme of tree planting and expanded access to waterside parks and green spaces to try to help city dwellers cool down. This is the second national heatwave in just 3 weeks. With the traditionally hot months of July and August still to come, there are concerns this could be one of the hottest summers on record in France. Ross Cullen, Paris.
7: Iran has pushed back against claims by US Vice President J.D. Vance that Tehran agreed during talks in Switzerland to readmit international nuclear inspectors. Iran's foreign ministry says cooperations with the UN's atomic watchdog would continue under existing procedures. Vance had described the opening round of negotiations at Bürgenstock in Switzerland as very, very good, but Tehran says substantive discussions on the nuclear issue have not yet begun. The two sides have agreed a roadmap to reach a final deal within 60 days, with Qatar and Pakistan acting as mediators. Kate Fisher reports from Washington.
9: Clearly, verification is central to all of this. One of the big things that the Trump administration has a problem with is the stockpiles of enriched uranium that are still in Iran, and they will want to be able to inspect Iran's nuclear sites. And the fact that J.D. Vance is suggesting this is a major breakthrough in these talks shows just how important it is to the United States.
7: India's National Security Advisor Ajit Doval and Chinese Foreign Minister Wang Yi held what New Delhi described as constructive talks on Monday on the sidelines of the BRICS National Security Advisors meeting in the Indian capital. The meeting is Wang Yi's first visit to India since August last year and is seen as laying the groundwork for a possible visit by Chinese President Xi Jinping to India for the BRICS summit later this year. Ishan Garg reports from New Delhi.
10: India's National Security Advisor met with China's Foreign Minister Wang Yi, who is here in New Delhi for the BRICS talks, with both countries saying that they want to advance the relationship over the next few months and years. The BRICS bloc has been facing internal friction, mainly due to US-Iran war, with Two members of the BRICS bloc, the UAE and Iran, finding themselves on the opposite sides of the conflict.
5: With FSN Spotlight, I'm Simon Marks. It's been 10 years to the day since the British public decided to remove the United Kingdom from the European Union. A referendum result showed 52% of the country favouring withdrawal against 48% who wanted to stay in. Amid the current political turmoil in Britain, attention is being paid to the post-Brexit balance sheet. And Menon is Professor of European Politics at King's College London.
11: The root of Brexit is a trade-off, okay, and it's a trade-off between political autonomy and market access. So if you're someone who thinks, actually, I want immigration policy, trade policy, regulatory policy to be made by my government in London without anyone else getting involved in it, then Brexit has worked in the sense that we now have that regulatory independence, the freedom to do our own trade deals, the freedom to set our own immigration policy. And the trade-off was always implicit in this, at a cost, which means that we no longer have easy access to the European market, so we've paid an economic price for that freedom. There has been an economic impact of Brexit, that's definitely the case. But secondly, it's also, I think, true that people look at the overall state of the economy, and the overall state of the economy is not simply down to Brexit.
5: Today, majorities of British voters say they want the UK to return to the European Union. But as we will hear from Professor Menon tomorrow, that is a very complicated journey. With FSN Spotlight, I'm Simon Marks.
7: To recap the top stories, Iran has pushed back against claims by US Vice President J.D. Vance that it will readmit international nuclear inspectors. That's despite a positive assessment of negotiations in Switzerland at the weekend, which seek a final US-Iran peace deal within 60 days. Extreme heat warnings have been issued in Switzerland, Italy, Germany and France as a deadly heat wave grips Western Europe. And a police officer, civilian and gunman have died in Montreal, Canada, with the motive of the lone suspect unclear. That's the latest feature story news. Stuart Smith reporting.
12: According to locals waiting for a 66 bus in downtown Chicago last night, a young couple was making out in the passenger shelter like they were in Paris or something. Onlookers spoke to reporters about the pair, who carried on their passionate embrace for over 20 minutes as if they were in some sort of candlelit bistro tucked away in Montmartre.
13: It's been almost a half an hour and they're still going at it. It's like they think they're sitting on a sun-dappled picnic blanket in the Tuileries Gardens. I mean, where the hell are we? The Champs-Élysées?
12: The Paris Marathon makeout session, which took place in downtown Chicago and not, as frustrated onlookers emphasized, on a cobblestone street in the city of lights, featured intense gazing, deep tongue kissing, and other gestures of affection typically reserved for a couple strolling down the banks of the Seine River.
14: You know, for a second there, I honestly thought we had all been transported to Parc Monceau, drinking flutes of champagne on a wonderful summer afternoon while being serenaded by a Parisian accordion player. But no, we're at a bus stop in Chicago.
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1: Kahuna.
2: And Richie Rich.
0: We were talking to Dave Ridley. I believe we still have him. Dave, are you still there? Dave? Dave Ridley? Try him again in a minute.
2: All right.
0: Let's see. We were talking about e-bike.
2: The e-bikes.
0: The e-bike gangsters.
2: The gangs, the rowdy kids on e-bikes running into 81-year-olds and breaking Teslas.
1: I bet they don't wear a helmet.
0: I wonder if they're like the bottle kids from Trailer Park Boys.
2: I think if you're going to be like stunting on a bike, you should probably wear a helmet, right? Like that, would...
1: As long as it's your own choice, as long as it's not mandated.
2: Yeah, that's fair.
1: Yeah.
2: If you're going to be stunting on any sort of two-wheel vehicle, you should probably, or any vehicle at all, you should probably wear a helmet.
1: Probably not a bad decision.
2: If you're going to be out like drifting your Honda Civic, you should probably wear a helmet.
0: Mm-hmm.
2: Right? Like that just...
1: Or have a roll, like a roll bar or cage, right?
2: Yeah, that you're going to bounce your head off of if you roll it.
1: That's true.
2: Yeah.
0: I think we have Dave Ridley again.
2: Try him again? Okay.
0: Dave, are you there? Dave Ridley?
1: Dave?
2: Hmm. All right. Maybe the AI got to him.
0: Oh, no, the singularity happened.
2: Dave is the first casualty of the AI wars, as he predicted. Back into this article here. Along with these incidents, a whole other set of issues arise when riders post a call for a ride out on social media, which can trigger a gathering of dozens of riders or more. This is the nonsense.
1: Is this like a flash mob type deal? Like they just, like on the fly, decide they're going to meet up, kind of?
2: Yeah, I guess.
1: Okay.
2: I mean, like, again, I'll go back to like the mopeds in Hawaii. I never participated in any of these things, mm-hmm. but a coworker of mine did.
1: Yeah.
2: He's like, oh, yeah, we're going to do a ride on Sunday.
1: Yeah.
2: They just call and like, I'm just going to go ride with a bunch. And he was like, dude, they scared me. I'm like, why? What happened? He's like, all of a sudden, they just all got on the freeway. It's like, I've never been on the freeway on the moped before, and like, I don't know what to do. I was like, but I just rode, like, stayed in the middle of the pack.
1: I mean, I can understand that, because even on a, like, a full-size Harley motorcycle, I personally don't like to ride on the highway.
2: Okay.
1: Like, I don't find it enjoyable. And that's a bigger bike. It's going to be more comfortable. So I can totally get why he would say that.
2: Yeah. But yeah, it was probably like dozens of mopeds just getting on the free.
1: Yeah.
2: You know, and disperse. Like the cops show up, you just disperse and one gets caught.
1: You go in like 15 different directions.
2: Right. Yeah. Law enforcement officials said the large crowds can be known to get rowdy.
1: Oh, block, no. Block That's the large, whole point.
2: Yeah. But this next part is what like gets me. Like this is what I hate. Block large streets as they ride in mass and a few occasions turn violent. Like, I don't care if they want to fight amongst themselves, but like, I just hate the culture that blocks the streets.
1: Yeah, I mean, just like again, it's sort of different, but kind of the same, like when you protest, right? And you saw a lot of this, I think, particularly during COVID, is you get a group of like 100 people and they'll just sit down in the middle of the freeway.
2: Yeah.
0: Yeah.
1: Like, that's cool.
0: That's uncalled for.
1: That's not cool, dude. Like,
2: it's bad tactics.
1: Yeah. Like,
2: as a protest.
1: Yeah.
2: It doesn't draw anybody to your side.
1: No,
2: like, no one's sympathetic to your cause when you inconvenience people.
1: Right.
2: They just want to see you flattened into the pavement and rolled over
1: with the
2: press.
1: Yep.
2: And I'm with them.
1: Yep.
2: Like, that's, you know.
0: Unless you were to do it, like, in Washington, D.C., then I think I might be okay with that.
1: And why is
2: that? With blocking streets? Because you're blocking the politicians?
0: Yeah. I know politicians are going to get to where they're trying to go. And
2: okay.
0: They're just going to jam everything up. And if you're living there, I don't have a lot of sympathy for you.
2: Okay. All right. I wouldn't want to be a tourist in Washington, D.C., held up by protester traffic.
0: What are you
2: though?
0: Touristing in Washington, D.C. for?
2: I don't know.
1: You want to see the monuments.
0: You want to go to Mordor on vacation?
2: I've done. With my ex, we went to Washington, D.C. because that's where her brother worked.
1: Mm-hmm.
2: And so we were like went down there for Christmas. And while we were there, we did like the touristy thing. But I made sure to have my shirt that I wore to all these tourist attractions that says, this is the worst town I've ever been in.
3: Excellent.
2: And it is the t-shirt that I wear anytime I have to leave New Hampshire for any reason. I wear my, this is the worst town I've ever been
1: in.
2: Do
1: you get people make comments or you just get people laughing?
2: The security guard at like one of the monument things is like, really? Really? I'm like, absolutely. You're like,
1: yeah, really, dude.
2: 100%.
1: I didn't wear this shirt randomly, man. I actually made a conscious decision this morning to put it on.
3: That's funny.
2: Anytime I have to leave the state, I find that shirt.
3: Can it go to the phones right now? We've got a caller from Charlotte, North Carolina.
2: Not Dave Ridley.
3: What's on your mind?
4: What is this nonsense about having the right not to wear a helmet?
2: Nonsense.
4: The libertarian. It's nonsense. If you let me finish.
2: No.
4: It doesn't make sense. Like this, the whole idea of like what you consider as like universal rights and ownership. It's incoherent. Not only is it, well, first, it's unenforceable.
3: Who are you talking to? Because I think we have different opinions here.
2: Wait, you're not pro-freedom to not wear a helmet?
3: Oh, I am. Just
2: okay.
3: He says, he's speaking about generalities of, you know, property rights and, what do you say, ownership and,
2: but specifically about, he wants laws mandating helmet.
4: The right not to wear a helmet and ownership, they don't make, you'll claim they're the same thing, ultimately the same thing, but it doesn't make any sense. Before you ask if someone has the right not to wear a helmet, you have to ask who owns the land. Am I right or wrong?
3: What land?
2: No, that's fair.
4: The land, wherever the rule you think you're applying it to, wherever the right you think that person has, residing on.
3: Well, see, those roadways existed, though, before the government claimed ownership of them. They were just made by, you know, people that needed to get to the next town over.
2: If I go to the go-kart track, the company that runs the go-kart track is going to ask me to wear a helmet.
3: Yes, and that's fair.
4: Exactly. So you don't have this universal right not to wear a helmet, right? First, you have to ask who owns the road.
2: Okay. Who owns the road?
4: Am I right or not? Same thing with your self-ownership. This applies to all the human rights you think applies to you as well. Now, who owns the road? Who owns the road?
2: The public. We the people.
4: The citizens. Just like the country.
1: Unless
4: like
1: you're on a
4: house.
1: Private road.
2: Also true. Yeah.
4: Just like your house.
2: Which I brought
4: no,
2: up the example of the go-kart track.
1: Right. But you could be on a private road that's not a go-kart
4: even
1: track.
4: Even a private road.
2: Disneyland or Disney World.
1: Right.
2: They have private roads
4: even
2: everywhere.
4: Even a private road is co-owned by the rest of the citizens, just in different proportions. Just in just that the quote-unquote owner has actually a lot more say on what the rules are. But not he doesn't have a say in all the rules because he doesn't fully own these quote-unquote private roads. They're not really private, right?
2: That's the problem that we're trying to solve.
4: This is what you guys aren't processing.
2: No, we get everything. We just see it as a problem, and you see it as A-OK. Mm-hmm. Right? So we would prefer that all the roads be private. That is not the situation we live in. And that's one of the things that we are working towards.
4: There's no problem with respect to liberty in this. This is what I'm trying to say. There's no problem with co-ownership with respect to liberty. There's a problem with how productive it is, how efficient it is. But that's not what libertarians are arguing.
3: There's a problem with cartelization.
2: Yeah,
4: that's an efficiency argument, not a liberty argument.
3: They won't let me build a bypass road.
4: Yeah, because you don't own the land.
3: They won't let me buy the property and build a bypass road.
4: Yes, you
1: could buy the property. It would just take a lot of money.
2: But even Skeeter will say that you don't fully own it 100% because he just said no private property is 100%.
4: You can. You just have to get full approval from the federal and state and local governments.
3: You can rent it or own it fee simple, but not alloidal.
2: Right.
4: No, you
2: can't. I mean,
4: theoretically, you can.
2: Like, he just said earlier in his argument, even the private roads in Disneyland aren't really all private because, like, the government or whatever also owns the land.
3: Yeah, their own fee simple.
2: Okay. Mm. So, what's your point, Skeeter? You don't have
4: My
2: a problem
4: point
2: with
4: is,
2: it.
4: What is
2: we
4: your
2: just
4: point?
2: Said it's a problem.
4: You're already living in Ancapistan, except no one wants to try Ancapistan with land. So, there's nothing to complain about as far as being a libertarian.
2: So what should Stu do if he wants to build that bypass? If this is in Kapistan, he can do it. He can buy the land, put on the bypass.
4: No. Yeah,
2: he, then
4: yeah.
2: It's not in Kapistan.
4: Yeah, that's correct. Yeah, it is in Kapistan. He has to first buy it. So he has to, the owner, which is all the citizens of the United States, different proportions, have to agree to sell it to him.
3: But when he's got to get
2: permission from 300 million people.
3: But when I'm trying to build my bypass road, this goes from one coast to the other. I'm going to eventually run into some area of land that I can't get through because it's owned by a cartel that will not sell it at any price.
4: Well, it's not a cartel. Like
3: what are you talking about?
4: The meaning of cartel is very arbitrary, right?
3: They're the sole proprietors of this particular function or service.
4: Did you look at the definition of ownership? Have you ever looked at the definition of ownership? That is a monopoly. The definition of ownership is a monopoly. You have the full monopoly of force and rule setting on that piece of land.
3: Yeah, but not on all pieces of land.
4: When a large group owns a piece of land, they have a right to have delegates make the rules for them. It's still consistent with liberty.
2: That's where we disagree. It's not consistent.
4: Your
2: example of like the 300 million Americans owned all the land in America in different proportions, and that Stu, in order to do what he wants with the property, has to get permission from all 300 million Americans before he can do anything with it, is the dumbest thing, one of the dumbest things that ever comes out of your mouth.
4: Instead of calling it a democracy, how about this? Instead of calling it democracy, let's just call it the Corporation of the United States.
2: This is too many dumb things for me to really have a list.
3: Well, now you're going into the conspiracy theory, man. Are you saying the United States is a corporation?
4: Yeah, it's just like a private corporation.
3: Oh, okay.
4: So you think each individual shareholder has a right to any piece of the corporate land? No, they have to get permission from the through the board of the rest of the shareholders. Am I right or wrong?
3: Who sits on the board then?
2: Your elected officials.
4: The shareholders elect. Just like the citizens, only
3: but
4: in
3: I
4: democracy.
3: Never elected anybody.
4: Shareholders are just uniform. The voting and ownership rights are just distributed uniformly over the citizens.
2: They were elected on
3: your behalf. Forced representation, and that's what you call liberty.
4: That's not forced. That's a privilege.
3: What are you talking about? I never asked anyone to represent me. I never elected anyone.
4: No one asked you to be born. Well, other than your parents, no one asked for you to be born on the land.
3: Oh,
4: the rest
3: okay,
4: of the
3: that's a great
4: didn't
3: argument.
4: Ask for that. No, yeah, but this is what you're implying, right? You're implying that it's
2: Skeeter's
4: not
2: Skeeter's holding up the roads
4: since
2: and getting nobody on his
4: land,
2: side.
1: Yep.
4: No, this is what Stu's arguing, right? Now, if he was born on corporate land, like a Walmart, if he was born in a Walmart store, is Walmart obliged to give him a piece of the land the store sits on so he can be free?
2: No.
4: Or does he have to
3: Walmart
4: leave?
3: Get a claim ownership over me because I was born there, though?
4: Yes.
2: They might.
4: You have to follow the rules. You have to follow the rules, right? As long as you stay on the property. Am I right or wrong? Without signing a contract, right?
3: I think if I were inadvertently just born there and I was breaking their rules, I think I'd be within my rights to do so. There was no way I could have ever not been there.
2: So I will also bring this up again because this is one of Skeeter's tactics. Is this false equivalency between the United States federal government and like a legitimate corporation? He tries to equate the two and use his examples as if the two acquired everything legitimately, and it's been rebutted so many times that I just don't want to allow him to build an argument on it again and again and again.
4: I already addressed this, right? ownership is never a question on full legitimacy, right? The
2: Why
4: question
2: not?
4: Is.
3: They stole that from you fair and square.
2: Which means, and again, my answer to that is if they've stolen it fair and square, right? If that's the way to acquire
3: land. You
2: can't
3: steal something fair and square.
2: Understood. But if that's their methodology, right, then you can steal it back fair and square because that's how you do it.
3: You ought to be able to.
4: First,
2: you just take it back and then defend it because that's what they did.
4: First, the current citizens, none of them stole any land. None of them. None
2: then
4: of
2: they
4: them
2: don't
4: in
2: own
4: existence
2: it.
4: Stole any land. No, they, no. The my point is right.
2: If they weren't, if they weren't part of the theft, they can't claim ownership over it.
4: When there's a dispute, hold on. When there's a dispute between two parties on ownership of land, It's whoever has a higher, more legitimate claim, not a full legitimate claim to the land, right? You as a newborn do not have the same rights as the victim who got their land stolen. That's the difference. You understand that?
2: I think
4: that?
2: We can agree when on that. If you got your land stolen, you definitely have a right to get it back, whereas a newborn doesn't have a claim on it.
4: Yeah, exactly. Then why are you making a claim on the land?
2: So if a newborn,
4: you're not even associated with the victim.
2: If the newborn doesn't have claim to the land, right, then 300 million Americans don't have a claim to the land. Because at one point, there were newborns with zero claim to the land, and they didn't acquire ownership of the land through any legitimate purpose throughout their lifespan.
3: That's what Skeeter's saying.
4: I'm saying the newborn isn't born with...
3: No, that none of us own any of this.
2: No, he's saying the opposite. He's saying we all 300 million Americans
3: own a very small
2: percentage of all the land, which is why if you, Stu, want to put up a bypass, you have to get permission from 300 million Americans because we all collectively own it.
3: By virtue of just being born here, though.
2: But he contradicted that by saying a newborn doesn't have a claim to the land.
4: No, it doesn't have a claim to the Walmart they were born in.
2: Just pretend like you're muted because no one wants to listen to you anyway.
4: No, but let me clarify because you make the same mistake over and over again. There's no contradiction there. You're making contradiction because you're using fact theology, right?
2: Contradicted yourself.
3: Okay, clear it up then.
4: I'm saying the citizens as a collective have a higher claim to than any newborn, and that newborn is given the privilege of co-ownership as soon as they're born.
2: So you do have claim as a newborn. As a newborn, you have claim to the land.
3: Equal claim to any other individual.
4: Only because it was given to you as a privilege from the rest of the citizens.
3: And every citizen has equal claim over it.
4: Bill Gates doesn't have more claim than the homeless guy down the street.
2: Not when they were first born.
4: Well, in theory, it's supposed to work like, yes, in the public areas, the common areas, just like in an HOA.
2: You just said that everything is the common areas because you can't truly own something.
4: No, not everything is the common. There's private areas too.
2: So can Stu build his bypass on private areas?
4: No, he can't. He can't.
2: Where can Stu build the bypass? He can't build it on public areas. He can't build it on private areas. He's got to get 300 million people's permission to do it.
3: That's it. That's the only way.
2: What's the only way?
3: The 300 million.
2: Okay.
4: That's consistent with co-ownership. Like, Bonnie can't just do whatever she wants with Ian's house. I don't know if she co-owns the house. How does an individual get solo ownership over a piece of land? Bilateral secession.
2: You've already disputed New Hampshire's right to secede the land, and now you're saying the only way to get the land is to secede.
3: So the only way to own land is illegitimate. Since bilateral secession is illegitimate.
4: Bilateral secession is legitimate.
3: Oh, it is under libertarian.
2: So New Hampshire can secede from the United States.
4: Bilaterally secede.
2: Okay.
4: You get the consensus of all the co-owners.
2: So we're back to the 300 million.
4: Mm-hmm. Do their delegates. What's that?
2: So we're back to the 300 million. The only way to own the land solo is to get the approval of 300 million people.
4: Of course. Isn't that so simple? Such an obvious.
2: Yeah. Just get 300 million people to allow you to have a plot of land, and you're golden.
4: I'm not saying it's simple. I'm saying that's how it is.
2: It sounds dumb. And it sounds like no one's going to value that ethic other than you.
4: Let me ask you then, if it's so ridiculous, how do you gain ownership from a piece of land that's owned by a group of people? Do you just get it from one person?
2: No.
4: Even if you're a co-owner, let's say you're just an equal co-owner of a piece of land.
2: Well, if you're an equal, you just do what you want with it, and then we have the tragedy of the commons, right?
4: That's an efficiency argument, not a liberty argument.
2: Okay.
4: Every time you reference tragedy to come, that doesn't apply to liberty.
2: You can have
4: inefficient monopoly under libertarianism. You're allowed to do that. You're allowed to be inefficient.
2: What's your point? If Stu has equal rights to that part of land, he can just build his bypass. Because he's got equal rights to it. He doesn't need to get permission. He just does it.
4: No. That's not how it works.
2: Why not?
4: You think I just take a forklift off the corporate land if I own a share?
2: Yeah. If you own it, it's yours.
3: Yeah, if you're one share, the value of a forklift, go ahead.
2: Yep. Yeah.
4: No, you can't even do that.
2: Why not?
4: Because even if your share was equal to the value of the forklift, it doesn't tell you what you can decide what you can take off it.
2: If I own part of the thing, I can do what I want with part of the thing.
4: With your one share, you have one voting right. Right, one part of the voting right where you can ask the collective if you can take the forklift off the property and keep it. That's how it works in the libertarian.
2: So
4: right?
2: what you just said reminds me of, like, this socialist professor was asked a question during an interview, and he said, under socialism, how would I get a PS5? Right? And the socialist professor said, well, you would have to draft a statement of need or a statement of desire or a statement of intent, you know, take it to the collective, you know, pitch your idea to the group. And if the group agrees that yes, your desire, your need, your want for this PlayStation 5 is valid from the collective, well then yes, you can then acquire the PlayStation 5 from the group, the collective funds or whatever.
4: Yeah, because,
2: so it's just socialism. Right? Your whole idea is just socialism and collective ownership, which individual liberty and libertarians reject not on efficiency means, but on principle as just a garbage way to conduct human business.
4: Socialism is a special case for co-ownership, right? Socialism is a case.
2: It's the one you're pitching. If we have to get permission from every individual in order to do something with land, that's socialism.
4: Let me finish my point.
3: I'd hold you over if you were more interesting, but
2: but you suck.
3: Thanks for the call tonight, Skeeter. Give us a call, 603-283-6160. I'm sure you can do a whole lot better than that without even trying. This is Free Talk Live.
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6: From Feature Story News in London, I'm Stuart Smith. A deadly heat wave is gripping France, with two children dead after being left in a hot car and three elderly people from heat-related health issues. At least 20 people have drowned since Saturday across the country after getting into difficulty in rivers and the sea as they sought relief from the record-breaking heat. Ross Cullen reports from Paris.
7: The French national rail operator SNCF has cancelled dozens of long-distance services and hundreds of schools are shut across the country. French buildings are infamous for not having air conditioning systems, meaning during a heatwave, apartment temperatures can soar. Paris city authorities have launched a massive programme of tree planting and expanded access to waterside parks and green spaces to try to help city dwellers cool down. This is the second national heatwave in just 3 weeks. With the traditionally hot months of July and August still to come, there are concerns this could be one of the hottest summers on record in France. Ross Cullen, Paris.
6: Iran has pushed back against claims by US Vice President J.D. Vance that Tehran agreed during talks in Switzerland to readmit international nuclear inspectors. Iran's foreign ministry says cooperations with the UN's atomic watchdog would continue under existing procedures. Vance had described the opening round of negotiations at Bürgenstock in Switzerland as very, very good, but Tehran says substantive discussions on the nuclear issue have not yet begun. The two sides have agreed a roadmap to reach a final final deal within 60 days, with Qatar and Pakistan acting as mediators. Kate Fisher reports from Washington.
8: Clearly, verification is central to all of this. One of the big things that the Trump administration has a problem with is the stockpiles of enriched uranium that are still in Iran, and they will want to be able to inspect Iran's nuclear sites. And the fact that J.D. Vance is suggesting this is a major breakthrough in these talks shows just how important it is to the United States.
6: India's National Security Advisor Ajit Doval and Chinese Foreign Minister Wang Yi held what New Delhi described as constructive talks on Monday on the sidelines of the BRICS National Security Advisors meeting in the Indian capital. The meeting is Wang Yi's first visit to India since August last year and is seen as laying the groundwork for a possible visit by Chinese President Xi Jinping to India for the BRICS summit later this year. Ishan Garg reports from New Delhi.
9: India's National Security Advisor met with China's Foreign Minister Wang Yi, who is here in New Delhi for the BRICS talks, with both countries saying that they want to advance the relationship over the next few months and years. The BRICS bloc has been facing internal friction mainly due to US-Iran war, with two members of the BRICS bloc, the UAE and Iran, finding themselves on the opposite sides of the conflict.
6: From Bureaus Worldwide, this is FSN.
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1: Kahuna.
2: And Richie Rich.
0: Last segment, we talked to Skeeter. That was a lot of fun.
1: I'm waiting for the day where he actually thinks there's an opinion other than his is valid.
2: No.
1: But I don't know if that's ever going to happen.
2: No. Well, not from this studio. So,
1: yes.
2: In general, like, he's on a kick of rebutting libertarians.
1: Right,
2: like,
1: yeah.
2: He's just so he's got, like, a few authors that he's read and mm-hmm. books that he's like, oh, you guys got to, like, read this guy. And like, yep. I've already read the communist stuff and mm-hmm. socialist stuff, and yep. I'm against it for more than just efficiency reasons. But I've also suggest, like, if he's such an intellectual,
1: mm-hmm.
2: right, like, write a paper, right? Don't make a YouTube video about evolutionary capitalism, but, like, write a paper and, just rebut all the actual libertarian thinkers out there, the prominent ones at least, that are still publishing, rather than arguing with us.
1: Or better yet, Skeeter, why don't you host your own show?
0: Mm-hmm.
1: And then you can have other people who sort of agree with you call in.
2: No one else agrees with him.
1: Oh, I know.
2: That's the thing.
1: I know.
0: That's because he's a little bit off his rocker.
1: Yeah.
2: Yeah. And again, he's been bringing up the same argument for so long, and it's been rebutted in a myriad of different ways, and he never addresses the rebuttal. He just goes back to the original.
1: But if he calls in, like, 817 times, on the 817th time, you're going to finally get it, man. You're going to understand why you've been wrong this time.
2: No, I've rejected it single time. he's made some interesting points along the way.
1: Yeah.
2: Right? But none of that pan out to, like, the full
1: argument. We invite lively debate, but, man, you got to have some give and take here, you know?
0: Mm-hmm.
2: Yeah.
0: Yeah, we're going to point it out if you're being contradictory or if what you're saying is just foolish.
1: Yep.
2: Both.
0: Yeah, in his case, definitely both.
2: Right.
0: Was there more to the e-bike gangs?
2: I'm going to leave that up to you. This is a long article, so I can keep going, or we can switch it up.
0: Well,
2: so
0: I'm kind of invested now. I want to find out if they have a solution.
2: No, they don't have a solution.
0: Oh.
2: I can guarantee you, by the end of this article, the police in California don't have a solution.
1: Yeah, I mean, to me, it feels like the way it goes all the time. They're using this to justify more fees, more licenses, more taxes, more cops,
0: more
1: control, right? I mean, they're sort of almost, to some extent, I'm not saying it isn't a problem because some of this stuff definitely is an issue, but they're going to sort of leverage it and manufacture something that's larger than what it really is.
2: I will also suggest that this is young male behavior.
1: Yeah. Mm-hmm.
2: And this is this generation's manifestation of it.
1: Correct.
2: Right?
0: I bet you could find a news article that's ridiculously similar to this one from back in, like, the era when skateboards were brand new.
2: Yeah, I brought up skateboards earlier. Yeah. Yeah. Skateboards
0: skateboarding gangs are a menace to society, and look, all these
2: drifting
0: people getting
2: cars.
0: Hurt.
2: Yeah.
0: Yep.
1: Kids these days.
2: Yeah, it's always kids these days, and these kids are riding e-bikes at a top speed of 50 miles an hour.
0: Mm-hmm.
2: Woo!
0: You know, that's not that much faster than you can pedal a bike without a little electric motor on it.
2: Yeah.
1: Right.
2: I think that's what they were, the case that the articles make. It was, you know, the what's to differentiate, like, an e-bike from an e-motorcycle? You know, how fast are these things going?
0: Yeah, well, if they can keep up that line of reasoning, then what's to differentiate a non-motorized bicycle from those?
1: Mm-hmm.
2: Yeah. Again, like, what's the difference between an e-bike and just standard pedal assist?
0: Right.
2: Right? It's like, I pedal most of the way, and I struggle uphill, so I kick on the pedal assist. Am I now riding an e-bike? You know? that only goes like 12 miles an hour uphill. All right. Sam El Said, a 51-year-old from Huntington Beach, was attacked by several young men May 9th after he and his wife rode their e-scooters through a crowd of more than 100 people on e-bikes. Two minors have been arrested. So, again, that's the bike culture, right? Like, oh, you're not allowed to like, pass us or go through us or whatever. You're not allowed.
0: 100 kids on e-bikes? Is that what it said?
2: 100 people on e-bikes.
0: They were riding somewhere that they were supposed to be riding, and everybody was riding an e-bike and having a good old time, and then some two old people came in there on their scooters,
2: yeah,
0: and decided they were going to ride with them.
2: I don't know if they were going to ride with them. Yep. They were probably just trying to get through, and then were attacked.
0: Well, they should have definitely gone around or something else, because you're not fast enough to get in that crowd.
1: You
0: need to modify your Scooty Puff so it goes 50 miles an hour.
2: Well, it says a crowd. It doesn't say like they were. It doesn't say like they were. You know, riding. It wasn't a moving roadblock.
1: Yeah, I mean,
2: down the lane.
1: We've kind of had a somewhat of a theme so far tonight about motorcycles and motorcycle rallies and bikes. And I would say on this point, there's kind of this unwritten culture. I'd say rules, but there's unwritten rules. Like, if you see, like, for example, if I'm riding by myself on a motorcycle, and I'll say I see a group of riders, they're obviously together, they're going somewhere, there's like, whatever, 10, 15, 20 of them in a pack. It would be a faux pas, and in some cases, depending on the group, you could be putting yourself in a lot of danger if you just sort of attach yourself to that group.
2: Sure.
1: Like, it's just not done.
2: If you just want to go around the group?
1: It depends.
2: It does depend.
1: It depends.
2: So go on.
1: If it's, I'll say, like a friendly group of locals, and they might even wave you on, right? Like they can see, okay. Like whatever. And I'm not picking on any group, but I mean, I'm just going to use a group that's well known, right? It would be one example, and there's others. I'll give a couple examples. If it's the Hell's Angels, for example, if it's the Mongols, those are 1% clubs. Probably not a good idea. I'm just saying.
2: Yeah.
1: And if you ride a motorcycle, you know what I'm talking about.
2: Worse
1: right?
2: if you ride a motorcycle because you're not allowed to pass us, even though we're going slow.
1: That's part of the culture, and especially a 1%er. It's called a 1%er, right? That would be a bad time for you, probably.
2: Okay.
1: And I would use the same or similar analogy here, right? Perhaps something like that happened, right?
2: Yeah. I will say that I've split a motorcycle group because they're riding like a-holes and I'm not dealing with it.
1: Okay.
2: So like.
1: And what happened?
2: Nothing.
1: Okay.
2: I rode in between them until they went their own way and I went my own way.
1: Okay.
2: Because again, this was, the road splits into two so that you can pass.
1: Yep.
2: Right. The vast majority of them was in one lane and then one dude decided like, oh, I'm just going to branch off and block the second lane so nobody can pass.
1: Mm-hmm.
2: I was like, I'm not having any of that.
1: Yep.
2: So I used the overflow lane to go around him and to like dive right
0: is
2: into the pack.
0: The overflow lane, the oncoming lane?
2: No, I went around him on the right because there was where
0: like
2: I
0: the
2: did
0: the shoulder
2: it,
0: then.
2: Not quite the shoulder. It would have turned into the shoulder. I'm going to call it the overflow because there's part of the lane that turns right,
0: mm-hmm.
2: right. So there was a lane and then it merges back in on the other side of the intersection.
0: Okay.
2: So like call it what you want. That's where I made my pass because he was the one motorcycle that wouldn't let you through to get ahead of the whole pack.
1: Okay.
2: Right? And so I couldn't get around the whole pack because I had to deal with him, and I just ducked right in and split the pack and screw him.
1: Okay.
0: Yeah.
1: Right? That's pretty bold, but yeah.
2: Yeah. I'm a bold guy.
1: Yeah.
2: I don't tolerate this nonsense.
1: I'm not surprised.
2: Yeah. Made sure that, my weaponry was at the ready just in case they tried to do something. But, if they want to play, like we can play.
1: Yeah.
2: When they get in these packs, they get brazen, El Said said. I can't tell what provoked them, but I know I'm not the only one that experienced these types of things. Yeah. Nothing needs to provoke them. They're just automatically provoked when you try to do something different than what they're allowing. Because, mm-hmm. you know, they're claiming some of your liberty for the moment.
1: Mm-hmm. Mm-hmm.
2: He's seen the large crowd of e-bike riders gather regularly near the beach, he said, on the weekends and the summer months. These kids will ride down the street and play chicken with cars, he said. They just go out there and wreak havoc. I would win that game of chicken mm-hmm. as well. Summertime will likely bring more riders out, and police are trying to get as much information and education out to the public as they can before to prevent more injuries on the street, Pond said. Part of the issue is that parents are unaware of the types of e-bikes that are being purchased and instead providing teenagers with e-motorcycles and dirt bikes. You think parents are unaware?
1: I would place a bet that yes, some of them are. I would say that's definitely more of a parenting issue. In other words,
2: like kid comes home and says, "Mom, I want this e-bike," and he shows her a picture of an e-motorcycle.
1: Yeah.
2: Okay.
1: But if the parent doesn't ask questions, like I'm trying to put myself in the parent's shoes, right? I'd say, okay, like can I see it? Like tell me more about it. I'd probably read the specs.
2: Okay.
1: But I can definitely see some parents for sure that are gonna.
2: Sure, honey. Here's $1,000.
1: Yeah, like
2: go get your bike.
1: Whatever. You know.
2: Okay.
1: Yeah.
3: Well, with states, especially ones like California, that have claimed so much, you know, parental ownership over your children, mm-hmm. anyways, what are they complaining about? Like, these parents have outsourced that job to you already. Mm-hmm. So what are you doing about it?
2: Pulling them over and giving them tickets.
3: Yeah. Well, the one guy threatened to come after the parents. But
2: well,
3: that's
2: yeah,
3: you, man.
2: Yeah. E-bikes in California are split into three classifications depending on features and maximum speeds. Class 1 bicycles have an electric motor that engages only when manual pedals are used, with a maximum motor speed of 20 miles an hour. Class 2 bicycles also provide electrical power up to 20 miles an hour, but have a throttle that can be used without the pedals. Okay. And Class 3 bikes are similar to Class 1 pedal bikes, but have a maximum speed of 28 miles per hour, and the rider must be over 16 years of age.
1: Mm-hmm.
2: But electric cycles that can boost power past 28 miles per hour, have a motor stronger than 750 watts, or do not have pedals, are not legally considered e-bikes in California. According to the California Department of Justice, those vehicles are instead considered electric mopeds or motorcycles and are required to be registered with the DMV and the rider to have a motorcycle license. Bikers must have a label that identifies what class of e-bike they are, and the California Department of Justice earlier this month warned retailers that misrepresenting electric motorcycles as e-bikes is a crime. I feel, you know, I know you smoke, Stu, but like the vapors with their vape mods,
1: mm-hmm.
2: like it's only supposed to allow like a certain amount of vape,
1: okay,
2: whatever, but they mod it so they get big old blasts.
1: That's really a thing?
2: Modding your vape, totally a thing.
1: Okay.
2: Yep. It's a whole, like, another, it's a culture in and of itself.
1: Okay.
2: So I'm just like, you know, the retailer sells you this motorcycle, and there's, you know, the aftermarket culture.
1: The, like the tuners.
2: Yeah.
1: Yeah.
2: So you get your, like, 28-mile-per-hour e-bike, and you tune it up to 50 with aftermarket parts.
1: Yeah, I'm
2: and
1: down
2: gonna
1: with
2: go,
1: that, man.
2: And they're going to go after Walmart. We have to get this out there because I do believe that most of these collisions, for the large part, they're likely preventable, Pond said. On May 10th, after the warnings went out, Amazon agreed to stop selling e-bikes that went over the state's limit. We are in the process of removing e-bike listings that do not comply with California speed regulations, the company confirmed to the Times in an email. So again, it doesn't say that Amazon doesn't sell in California. Mm-hmm. They just don't sell at all, right? So if you're in a state that doesn't have this regulation, you can't buy the bike off of Amazon anymore because it's easier for Amazon just to comply with the lowest common denominator. Mm.
3: Thanks, California, for ruining it for the rest of us.
2: Right, that's what they do.
3: Yeah.
2: Like all the emissions problems with, you know, cars and the stretch to go EV. That's mm-hmm. all a California thing.
1: Well, yeah, I mean that started in I believe it started in California when they said by 2035 or whatever the date was, it'll be banned in the state of California.
2: Yeah.
1: where you it would be illegal to sell gas powered.

0: 10% alcohol by volume.
1: Okay.
0: For a long time.
2: That used to be the case.
0: Uh-huh. And the beer companies finally got tired of making a special batch of Utah beer.
2: Yeah.
1: Right.
0: Because it was costing them money.
2: Yeah.
0: They said, look, we're not going to sell beer to Utah anymore unless you want to buy 5.7.
2: Yeah.
0: So Utah changed the law. And now you can buy 5% beer.
2: Oh, I thought you were going to tell me it was the opposite.
0: No.
1: No. But Utah doesn't have the purchasing power as California.
2: Okay.
1: Right. Right. Yeah, so Utah can't make those demands. California has vast many more consumers than Utah. So the manufacturers
0: do what's profitable. The beer market in Utah to the car market in California.
1: California, right. Yeah. Yeah. So that makes
0: totally different things. Yes.
1: That makes sense depending on the amount of leverage you have as the company in whatever state.
2: Yeah.
1: Right. And, companies will leave states. Right. And I think, I don't know about the article that I read, but more firearm manufacturers are moving into New Hampshire, right?
2: Mm.
1: And that's, there's been some openings of factories or whatever here because, hey, it's just easier to not deal with the regulations in other states.
2: Yep.
1: So, yeah.
0: All the gun manufacturers out there, thank you for your service. That is a nasty job. Making gun parts is no fun.
1: Okay.
0: Right now we're going to go to the phone. So we've got Turd Ferguson on the phone. What's up, Turd? What's on your mind?
3: Well, I was just listening to your show, as I usually do on Sundays, and I was enjoying it, although I have to admit that, since I've kind of walked away from libertarianism, which was the right decision in my opinion, but the sort of more and more difficult it becomes, the more disingenuous I find libertarians to be, and especially, and you guys kind of touched on it a little bit ago during your call with Skeeter, although Skeeter's so intolerable, it's hard to even listen to his calls.
1: So you haven't moved to evolutionary capitalism then?
3: I don't even know what is that. What Skeeter calls his ideology, quote unquote.
1: Yeah,
3: yes. I don't. Yeah, I mean, I don't even know what that is, and I don't know what it is, and it sounds idiotic. So
1: even normies don't get it.
0: Would you say more idiotic than libertarianism?
3: It's probably pretty, I'd say, yeah. And that's saying a lot because libertarianism is pretty idiotic. but one of my main issues of libertarianism, and this is kind of really where I started to split with them a few years ago, is like this concept of rights, right? Like a right. And, I have enough of an issue with the non-aggression principle, which ties into this too, but one of the conclusions that I did come to a long time ago was that a right is really only good as the force to back it.
0: No, that's a bunch of crap.
3: It's true.
0: A right is anything that isn't wrong.
3: No, well, I'm not talking about that. I'm talking about what people.
0: But that's what it is.
3: What libertarians consider their rights to be.
0: Oh yeah,
3: I mean,
0: like most Americans are completely snowed on what rights means.
1: Yeah.
3: I agree.
0: Yeah.
3: Say what? I'm sorry?
1: I'm with you on this one, but go on.
0: I'm pretty well with you on this one.
3: Yeah. It sounds good. I mean, it sounds like you might be. But what I do, especially when I talk to libertarians about this issue, is I kind of use one of their own libertarian thought experiments where it's like, okay, well, let's take the government out of the picture. Like what would happen in quote-unquote natural law is what the law libertarians usually call it. But if me, person X and person Y were in the woods, and person Y claims that they have the right to free speech, and I walked up to them in the woods with a gun and I determine that they don't have the right to free speech, then their free speech right, quote unquote, is only as good as after the shootout we have to determine whether or not they really have the right to free speech.
0: No, that's nonsense.
3: And so,
0: they're just being coerced into not exercising something that is their right.
3: Well,
0: you can't take it away. You can coerce somebody into not exercising it, but that right's always going to remain.
3: You can call it coercion, but at the end of the day, your right is only as good as the force that you're willing to use.
0: Just
3: to
0: because
3: back
0: you choose not to exercise your right doesn't make it not your right.
3: I'm not talking about exercising them or not. I'm talking about your right is only as good as the force that you use to back it up if you need to.
1: So again, I'm with you, Turd, but let me take your thought experiment and try to reframe it a little bit and maybe find an understanding. So you're not, I don't want to

0: say you're wrong in the thought experiment, but
1: right, because I'm not wrong. It's the truth.
0: Okay, yeah, fine. You're right in the thought experiment, but let me try to work this through with you. Do you think that the conception of rights is useful when communicating these ideas?
1: What ideas?
0: The right to free speech, the right to property, you know, the right to life, liberty, and property. Do you find that using the term rights can be a useful tool when trying to explain these concepts?
1: You mean like legally speaking? I suppose legally speaking.
0: No, just in conversation.
1: I mean, do I find any value in having the word right?
0: Yes.
1: I mean, I suppose so.
0: Okay. And so we don't have to agree that the rights exist, but we can agree that they're useful for explaining some of these topics in conversation.
1: Well, I'm not saying rights, by the way, I'm not saying rights, quote unquote, don't exist either. I'm just saying a right is only as good as the force that backs it.
2: Right. You're saying might makes right.
0: I'm getting
2: essentially.
0: There. Yeah, I'm getting there. So the difference with your example when you're talking to Stu is, you know, you show up with a gun and say you don't have a right to free speech, and then we resort to the violence to see whose rights will prevail, right?
1: Right.
0: And in Stu, the way Stu would frame it is, I do have a right to free speech, but you with the gun are violating that right by using the gun to try to coerce me into silence.
1: Well, I mean, you can define it that way, and I see where you're coming from, but the problem is at the end of the day, the person that prevails in the shootout in that moment is inherently correct. You know what I mean? Regardless of whether you like it or not, it's the truth. And this is usually where I start to run into the issue with having this conversation with libertarians. It's like, look, I still feel like I align probably the most with your ideology, okay? But at the end of the day, you have to be a libertarian, you have to sort of suspend some level of understanding of the world, or like you have to be sort of disingenuous to be a libertarian.
0: Well,
1: that's what I found, because
0: let's extend the example, right? You coerce someone into silence, you have the shootout, you win, right? So like they clearly didn't have the right to free speech because you shot them. Right.
1: Right.
0: Now, under the libertarian philosophy, you would then be in the wrong for violating the rights, right? And
1: how are you going to find that I'm wrong for violating the rights? What are you going to do?
0: If there's more than just the two of us out in the wilderness,
1: you're going to find somebody else to use force.
0: Yes.
1: Against me because I violated your quote unquote right.
2: Because you surrendered your rights.
1: Because you need
2: at the moment that you
1: need somebody else
2: acted outside of your rights.
1: Hold on a second.
2: By
1: you
2: pulling
1: need
2: a gun.
1: Somebody else to use force to enforce your right.
0: Yes.
1: Correct.
0: Correct.
1: Got
0: but,
1: it.
0: But they would
1: so
0: be.
1: Arrived,
0: but they would be
1: we've
0: doing.
1: Now arrived at the same point.
2: But you didn't have a right to show up and coerce somebody with a gun for doing something
0: but
2: that was within
0: would,
2: their rights.
1: Yeah,
0: but they
1: the
0: would be doing
1: way,
0: so in protection
1: way.
0: Of the general community because you have now presented yourself as a threat to all living beings.
1: Right.
0: By
1: so,
0: pulling
1: so
0: the
1: so
0: gun.
1: You get somebody else to use force against me to punish me. Right. Mm-hmm. So it's only as good as the force that's behind it.
0: Yeah. I told you I agreed with that premise from the beginning, but if you pull a gun on somebody, you know, and everyone else finds out, you're going to die, and it's not a good strategy.
2: Give us a call, 603-283-6160. Does might make right? I don't think so.
0: But it makes it so.
3: Following the conclusion of yet another day marked by a litany of tedious and unavoidable realities, The Onion spoke with sociologist Dr. Timothy Coghill, who told reporters that the nation would be forced to go through all of it again tomorrow.
4: As our projections demonstrate, tomorrow, like today, every man, woman, and child in America will wake up and do it all again. All of it. Including traffic, the workday, bad coffee, your kid's soccer game, laundry. A struggling economy.
3: Statistical evidence also showed that the nation would once again endure traumatic childhood memories, Twitter, anxiety, poverty, consumerism, rampant abuses of the legal system,
4: joint pain, racial inequality, global warming, the steady erosion of civil liberties, violence, loneliness, disease, unresolved intimacy issues, the ravages of age, hunger, sexual frustration, existential dread. looming specter of death.
3: For more on this unending story, check this week's Onion Review.
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9: From Feature Story News in London, I'm Stuart Smith. A deadly heat wave is gripping France, with two children dead after being left in a hot car and three elderly people from heat-related health issues. At least 20 people have drowned since Saturday across the country after getting into difficulty in rivers and the sea as they sought relief from the record-breaking heat. Ross Cullen reports from Paris.
10: The French national rail operator SNCF has cancelled dozens of long-distance services and hundreds of schools are shut across the country. French buildings are infamous for not having air conditioning systems, meaning during a heatwave, apartment temperatures can soar. Paris city authorities have launched a massive program of tree planting and expanded access to waterside parks and green spaces to try to help city dwellers cool down. This is the second national heatwave in just 3 weeks. With the traditionally hot months of July and August still to come, there are concerns this could be one of the hottest summers on record in France. Ross Cullen, Paris.
9: Iran has pushed back against claims by US Vice President J.D. Vance that Tehran agreed during talks in Switzerland to readmit international nuclear inspectors. Iran's foreign ministry says cooperations with the UN's atomic watchdog would continue under existing procedures. Vance had described the opening round of negotiations at Bürgenstock in Switzerland as very, very good, but Tehran says substantive discussions on the nuclear issue have not yet begun. The two sides have agreed a roadmap to reach a final deal within 60 days, with Qatar and Pakistan acting as mediators. Kate Fisher reports from Washington.
11: Clearly, verification is central to all of this. One of the big things that the Trump administration has a problem with is the stockpiles of enriched uranium that are still in Iran, and they will want to be able to inspect Iran's nuclear sites. And the fact that J.D. Vance is suggesting this is a major breakthrough in these talks shows just how important it is to the United States.
9: India's National Security Advisor Ajit Doval and Chinese Foreign Minister Wang Yi held what New Delhi described as constructive talks on Monday on the sidelines of the BRICS National Security Advisors meeting in the Indian capital. The meeting is Wang Yi's first visit to India since August last year and is seen as laying the groundwork for a possible visit by Chinese President Xi Jinping to India for the BRICS summit later this year. Ishan Garg reports from New Delhi.
12: India's National Security Advisor met with China's Foreign Minister Wang Yi, who is here in New Delhi for the BRICS talks, with both countries saying that they want to advance the relationship over the next few months and years. The BRICS bloc has been facing internal friction, mainly due to US-Iran war, with two members of the BRICS bloc, the UAE and Iran, finding themselves on the opposite sides of the conflict.
13: With FSN Spotlight, I'm Simon Marks. It's been 10 years to the day since the British public decided to remove the United Kingdom from the European Union. A referendum result showed 52% of the country favouring withdrawal against 48% who wanted to stay in. Amid the current political turmoil in Britain, attention is being paid to the post-Brexit balance sheet. And Menon is Professor of European Politics at King's College London.
14: The root of Brexit is a trade-off, okay, and it's a trade-off between political autonomy and market access. So if you're someone who thinks, actually, I want immigration policy, trade policy, regulatory policy to be made by my government in London without anyone else getting involved, involved in it, then Brexit has worked in the sense that we now have that regulatory independence, the freedom to do our own trade deals, the freedom to set our own immigration policy. And the trade-off was always implicit in this, at a cost, which means that we no longer have easy access to the European market, so we've paid an economic price for that freedom. There has been an economic impact of Brexit, that's definitely the case. But secondly, it's also, I think, true that people look at the overall state of the economy, and the overall state of the economy is not simply down to Brexit.
13: Today, majorities of British voters say they want the UK to return to the European Union, but as we will hear from Professor Menon tomorrow, that is a very complicated journey. With FSN Spotlight, I'm Simon Marks.
9: To recap the top stories, Iran has pushed back against claims by US Vice President J.D. Vance that it will readmit international nuclear inspectors. That's despite a positive assessment of negotiations in Switzerland at the weekend, which seek a final US-Iran peace deal within 60 days. Extreme heat warnings have been issued in Switzerland, Italy, Germany and France as a deadly heat wave grips Western Europe. And a police officer, civilian and gunman have died in Montreal, Canada, with the motive of the lone suspect unclear. That's the latest feature story news. Stuart Smith reporting.
15: The American robin heralds the beginning of spring in temperate climates across North America. Its red breast makes it easily identifiable as the most disturbingly efficient murderer in the animal kingdom. Here, we see a robin rip a worm out of the ground with no moral hesitation whatsoever. This atrocity is but one in a series of cold-blooded murders this bird will commit in a single day. Although feces-fueled worms are themselves one of the most disgusting of all animals, the robin's cruelty remains indefensible. Some apologists might argue that robins need to eat worms to survive, but worms are capable of regeneration. So robins could satiate themselves on fractions of individual worms and leave the rest. But it does not. Unequivocal evidence of the robin's bloodlust.
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1: Kahuna,
2: and Rich and Rich.
0: Forkfest is happening tomorrow. That's June 22nd through the 29th. It's a Monday to Monday. And that's happening in Errol, New Hampshire at the Northern Waters Outfitters Campground. The owner has offered to host 100 campers at $10 per person per night on the site. And anyone else is welcome to stay nearby and come to the campsite for the day for free. The only restriction on freedom the owner has asked we abide is no nudism, which is fine with me. Forkfest.wtf, that's F-O-R-K, fest.wtf, and forkfest2026@gmail.com to sign up as one of the 100 campers.
2: Nice.
0: You guys are not going to Forkfest this year?
2: I'm not going.
3: Not this year, just with some of the changes, it kind of, things were in limbo there for a while, and I had to make other plans, but maybe next year.
2: Mm-hmm.
3: I've gone to Fork and Pork the last several years.
2: Yeah, and I usually don't go, so it's not like a big deal for me. It's a long way to go, and to get the time off of work is nearly impossible right now.
0: Hang out with the people that you see all the time anyway.
2: Well, that too, but you know, I've gone up a couple of times for like a couple of days over the weekend or whatever, and like I was like, well, if it's closer than the old campground, you know, maybe I'll. But it's further away. It's like an hour further away than the old campground.
3: Yeah. Can
2: so
3: we
2: less inclined?
3: Can I maybe just talk a little bit about the changes, just briefly?
2: In mm-hmm. Pork and Forkfest?
3: Yeah.
2: Yeah.
3: I mean, not for nothing, but I really wish and hope that the community can somehow mend that fence.
2: With Rogers?
3: Yep.
2: Okay.
3: For all the faults, you know, that people complain about or certain people complain about, I think it was a great environment. I think perhaps a very limited number of people ruined it.
2: The nudists?
3: Yeah.
2: Really?
3: Yeah.
2: the ones that are banned this year are the ones that ruined it last year.
3: No, not that. But, you know, without getting into the details, because, I mean, I think the community, if you follow what happened, you know, kind of get the gist. But, like,
2: well, this is a radio show. Not everyone follows the local community.
3: That's true, yeah.
2: If you want to talk about it, like,
3: yeah, I mean, I think somebody, you know, somebody basically came in and maybe ruffled some feathers, I'll say.
2: Okay.
3: And then it escalated from there, and it ended up ruining the whole event.
2: Okay.
0: Somebody on the FSP board that was...
3: Yeah.
0: Yeah, okay.
3: I mean, that's my opinion.
0: That's kind of what it sounded like to me, too.
2: Okay.
0: Except, it was like a little bit of ungratefulness maybe from the FSP org, and then maybe a little ungratefulness on the part of Rogers as well, and...
3: Yeah,
0: and the two things escalated against each other, and now no Porkfest.
3: Yeah, look, I get it.
0: A decentralized Porkfest.
2: Yeah, decentralized Porkfest.
3: Yeah, and I just maybe there's a lot of people or majority of people now like this new format better. I disagree.
0: I will say that I do like the new format better.
3: All right, that's cool.
0: But that's for me as not being a huge fan of FSP. At any point in my life.
3: Yeah.
0: I've never been to a Porkfest. I went to one Forkfest.
2: Are you planning to attend any, either of you, are you planning to attend any of the hub events during Porkfest proper?
0: I'm going to one of the hubs, but after the events for the day are over.
2: Okay.
0: No, I don't plan on attending any
2: lot of help you are.
0: The FSP sanctioned events. No. I do plan on being at Forkfest for part of the time, not the whole time.
3: Okay. Yeah,
0: I'm excited to see what it turns out to be. So, you know, with the lack of a FSP Porkfest proper this year.
3: I mean, I don't get me wrong. I mean, I hope it succeeds, but
0: I think it's going to be awesome. I could be wrong,
3: but that's my take on it. And I guess, I mean, what I would say is between Fork and Pork, I did prefer Fork.
2: Okay.
3: Just because it's more decentralized, it just, I don't know, it was a better environment, at least for me. I've attended both, though.
2: I find the new format to be disingenuous in its promotion.
3: Yeah.
2: Because
0: for Forkfest or Porkfest?
2: Porkfest. Okay. Forkfest this year is the real Porkfest, mm-hmm. right? It's the camping event of Porkfest.
0: Yes, Porkfest gave up their crown to Forkfest.
2: Right.
0: Mm-hmm. That's why I'm so excited about
2: right.
0: this year.
2: And but what I don't like is, again, because I don't talk to a lot of people, but the insider information, mm-hmm. we all know why.
3: Yeah.
2: It's decentralized. It wasn't like they made the decision to give up the camping and do this decentralized thing as the way forward for
0: right.
2: Porkfest.
0: There was one campground.
2: Yep. They ran out of options.
3: Yep. Yeah. Exactly. Right?
2: And but the promotion's like, oh, no, it's always meant to be decentralized.
3: Yeah.
2: And this makes the most sense and has always made the most sense. Like, this is what we always envisioned Porkfest to be like. And this year we're finally seeing through our like, no, you didn't.
3: Yeah.
2: You got kicked out of the campground.
3: Yeah, exactly.
0: That's the way I see it,
2: and
0: too.
2: this is the fallback option.
0: But I will give them credit for having come up with something instead of just saying, you know, too bad there's
2: sure.
0: nothing
2: and
0: going
2: we'll,
0: on this
2: we'll
0: year.
2: See how it turns out.
0: Yeah,
2: like, but if they did that, if they were just honest, like, hey, we're going to have to do it different this year because
0: I don't
2: know,
0: hope
2: stuff
0: it's a
2: happens.
0: Flop. I don't hope that it's a flop. I hope it's a success
3: exactly.
0: for them.
2: Okay.
3: Yeah.
0: It's just not really my thing is all.
2: Okay. I don't know if I've shared this on the air, but I will say this. The new format avails itself to the only event that I ever wanted to see at Porkfest, and that is the Porkfest Cannonball Run. Right? I wanted, you know, there's all these hubs, there's all these communities, and people come to Forkfest or Porkfest proper mm-hmm. before, and I'm like, well, like you leave Porkfest, you go pick up, you know, a trinket or a mm-hmm. you know, a winning thing from each of the outposts and stops mm-hmm. around New Hampshire. And the first one back to Porkfest collects all the trophies, wins, and now you can do it by hitting all the hubs.
3: Yep.
2: Right. Get the thing from all the hubs, and first one back to wherever, you know, wins the Porkfest Cannonball Run. I'm not organizing it. I'm not promoting it, but I am pitching it. Someone willing to do it either this year or next year or whenever. I want to see that.
0: Somebody should definitely pick that up and make it a thing.
2: I think it's a cool, fun idea.
3: Do you have to use an e-bike or?
2: As long as you can get one that goes over 50, you do not want
0: to
2: be holding up traffic going from hither to yon mm-hmm. in New Hampshire. Before we get back into the article, the last discussion with Turd Ferguson, we discussed it more mm-hmm. throughout the break. So before I start reading again, did you guys want to expand that discussion any further with what you guys were talking about during the break?
3: Well, I was confused by Turd's what I perceive as rejection of libertarianism because, as he put it, you know, sort of might, he didn't use these words, basically might makes right, whether you're talking about force, say, with a gun or legal force, whatever format that is, right? Because in my view, that's probably going to be a thing regardless of your view, whether it's libertarianism or socialism or dictatorship or whatever the framework is, right?
0: American culture is a bully culture, so that's probably the way most people think.
3: I don't think that's an American culture. I think that it's a worldwide thing. It goes back to the beginning of time. We're talking about tribalism, protection of territory. Now, I would agree with you.
0: No, small tribes didn't have bully cultures. I don't think.
3: Well, I was getting to that. I'm not talking about a bully culture, but sort of protecting your own, protecting the tribe. I think there's I think there's some level of that. Okay. And then it becomes sort of how amped up does it get. So that's what you describe as bully culture. But the protection of your belief does not in itself make it invalid, which I think is what Turd's argument is. At least that was how I was perceiving it. So I would ask the question, what's the alternative? And I don't think there is an alternative. That's my kind of take on what he was saying.
2: The alternative to might makes right.
3: Yeah.
2: Okay. Yeah. I'm with you. I don't think there's an alternative. I don't say might makes right. I say, you know, might not make right, but it does make it so.
3: Mm-hmm.
2: And that, I think that's the difference between, what Turd Ferguson was proposing. Right. Well, if I bring the gun and we have a gunfight and I win, then you don't have a right to free speech, right? Because I won,
3: yeah.
2: and that's it.
0: But But that's where I disagree, is because he's now acting outside of his rights by showing up with a gun.
2: Yes.
0: To negotiate a situation that doesn't require a gun.
2: Sure. But the outcome, you know, may not make right, but it does make it so. If he wins that, you may
0: he's still wrong, and I'm still
2: sure.
0: right.
2: You retain the right to free
0: speech.
2: Even
0: though I'm dead.
2: You retain the right to free speech, but you lost the ability. And so we're having this theoretical discussion on rights when we should be having like an actual discussion on ability.
3: Mm-hmm.
2: Right? Like the Monty Python skit where the guy wants to be called Loretta.
3: Yeah.
2: Right? Well, you have the right to be called Loretta, and you have a right to have a child, but you don't have the ability because you don't have a womb.
3: Yeah.
2: Mm-hmm. Right? You can have all the rights you want, but if you don't have the ability, you can't do anything with those rights.
3: We don't live in a world that's purely theoretical, right? I mean, that would be, in my view, impossible.
2: Yeah, but I think you're more in aligning with Turd then, because that's the part that he's rejecting, is the theoretical theoretical concepts of libertarianism.
3: But you can't. I don't think that gives you the sort of the say to say no, your premise is wrong just because the application. You need to do something else, which seemingly is counter to that.
2: Well, again, you can have the right to free speech, but if someone, you know, cuts your tongue out, you've lost the ability. You retain the right for something you can't actually do, you know, and so the right is theoretical. Like, well, you could talk if you could talk, right?
3: Okay. I mean, I just don't see where I don't see what the outcome here when I ask the question, what's the alternative?
2: Yeah, you have a right to drive a car, but if you have no arms, right, you don't have the ability, you retain the right.
0: The alternative was supposed to be, we're going to form a government to protect the individual rights.
3: Mm-hmm.
2: By violating some of them, we'll protect some and violate others.
0: Yeah.
2: Because they have to violate it in order to retain their function.
0: I don't know that they had to, but it was so naturally that was the course. You know, that I don't know that they could have ever resisted.
2: Well, then you have an all-volunteer government making suggestions.
0: Right. I mean, largely, you kind of did in early America. It's sort of how the government worked. It was kind of, it was voluntary, and a lot of people didn't even listen to them anyways.
2: Yeah, because they were only making suggestions. So,
0: right.
2: So what do you do when, like, your suggestion goes unheeded?
0: Mm-hmm. Well, a lot of times when they try to put teeth behind their suggestion, it still didn't go their way.
2: And at that point, then the individuals rejecting the teeth were retaining their individual rights against the coercive nature of whatever suggestion authority existed at the time.
0: Yeah.
2: And we've lost that as a culture.
0: Yeah,
2: because we no longer reject the teeth of the state.
0: Yeah, the authority keeps filing them sharper and adding more and more teeth.
2: Right. So what do you do? Right.
0: Yeah.
2: And libertarians, we'll just vote our way out of this.
0: Brilliant.
2: What we need to do is form a coalition, to put together the coalition, so that we can get more people on the ballot in Nebraska, or wherever the Libertarian National Committee wants to apportion the money.
0: How are we going to form a coalition? We're going to need a coalition to form that one.
2: Yes. Yes. All right. Done? Back into the article?
0: Yep. Mm.
2: All right. The young age of riders and the speeds that can be reached by e-bikes and e-motorcycles can become a deadly combination, said Dr. Alan Nagar from Children's Hospital Los Angeles. They go faster than regular bikes. They're heavier. They're more difficult to maneuver. And they require additional coordination and awareness, he said. As director of emergency and transport medicine at the hospital, Nagar said he has seen the impact and risk of these electric bicycles firsthand, and they're showing up in the emergency rooms more often. For the past 3 years, the number of kids and teenagers admitted to the Children's Hospital of Los Angeles with e-bike-related injuries has doubled each year.
0: From like 8 to 16 and then 32?
2: Manipulate the statistics however you want. It could have been 1 the first year and 2 the second year, and all hell breaks loose when
0: doubled.
2: 4 people show up.
0: Oh, man, that's double the injuries.
2: Right. Here we go. See, you were close. In 2023, the hospital recorded 8 patients with e-bike injuries.
0: You know, 30,000 people die every year in cars? 30,000. Eight kids.
2: This eight in just California.
0: Eight kids crash on their bikes in California. Oh, no, there's an epidemic of e-bike things.
2: In 2024, the hospital saw 16 patients, and 36 in 2025 were admitted.
0: Oh, my goodness.
2: So far this year alone, the hospital has seen 21 patients with e-bike injuries the first 5 months of the year.
0: So they're not on course to double. Year's halfway over. They're only going to get to 40-something.
2: Yeah. I will also say, like, I feel like this is a self-solving problem.
0: Maybe that's why they're screaming about it, because they see that it's about to plateau.
2: Okay.
0: And they're only going to get up to 40-something injuries, and, like,
2: and they can't do
0: they
2: anything.
0: They need to, like, do no something
2: gonna...
0: about it now while it's still rising.
2: Yeah. No one's going to get behind our plan if more kids, they'll manufacture, it'll be a psyop. They'll start injuring kids on e-bikes.
0: You know, I wouldn't be surprised if the person behind this article has plans to start a new e-bike company that's going to be fully compliant with the new regulations of California.
2: If he's friends with the governor, certainly.
0: Yeah.
2: Again, I also, like, much like the skateboards and the drifting culture that we mentioned, and whatever else kids have done in the past.
0: Planking. Planking is dangerous.
2: Okay. Whatever. Vaguely remember that one. Like, just laying flat on things, planking injury at the hospital. But, like, it's a fad that comes and goes, and then something else replaces it, right? So this article's written this year about this, you know, e-bike problem,
0: mm-hmm.
2: and at some point, e-bikes won't be the thing. You know, sales will go down, you know, companies will go out of business. There'll be a new thing, and we'll get a new article about the new thing that kids are doing that are putting them in hospitals.
0: Yep.
2: Tide Pod Eaters.
0: Those were delicious.
2: I will take your word for it.
0: Just kidding. I've never eaten a Tide Pod. Please don't do it. It's a bad idea.
2: The hospital also sees several patients that are injured from traditional pedal bike accidents, but e-bike riders tend to suffer more severe and serious injuries, a fact that he attributes to the speed of the bikes. Well, no duh. There's a relationship between higher speeds, less coordination, and more chances of an accident, he said.
0: Really?
2: Yeah.
0: Right. I am just floored.
2: They interviewed Captain Obvious for this part of the article.
0: They must have.
2: Quantifying exactly how many crashes, injuries, and fatalities occur is a challenge, however. Multiple law enforcement agencies still classify e-bike crashes with pedal bike accidents, and the recent appearance of e-bikes has made data difficult to collect. Specifically, incident and crash reporting is seldom specific enough to indicate these bike types, with e-bike crashes often recorded as bicycle crashes, and e-scooters often recorded as pedestrian crashes. A spokesperson for the National Highway Traffic Safety Administration said in a statement, one study by San Jose University's Mineta Transportation Institute, published in December, found that data was hard to collect for the same reason. It found, however, that according to the National Fatality Analysis Reporting System, at least 154 fatal e-bike crashes has been recorded between 2022 and 2023. So compare that again to, what did you say, Stu, 30,000 traffic fatalities or traffic
0: mm-hmm.
2: accidents?
0: Mm-hmm.
2: Another study published this year by the American Academy of Orthopedic Surgeons looking at electric and pedal bike injuries at a San Diego trauma center found e-bike injuries in San Diego has jumped by more than 300% between 2019 and 2023.
3: Okay, so I'm going to chime in here.
2: Please.
3: Because I'm retired now, but my profession was all about numbers, put it that way. And there's a book called How to Lie with Statistics. Which I would recommend that to anybody who has an interest. It's actually a book from the 1950s. You can get it online and one of, you know, the well-known platform for, I don't know, $10, $15. And it's kind of, the examples are dated now, but the gist of it is you can make some of these things sound outrageous by, you know, jumping 300%. Well, what does that mean?
2: Yeah, or from 8 to 16.
3: Right. I mean, they could be very small numbers, and even those numbers on a relative basis might be small. You have, what did you say, 10,000 crashes or something?
2: Stu said 30,000 car crashes.
0: Okay. Or something. Fatalities.
2: Fatalities. Okay.
3: And some people would argue if one fatality is too many, but that's not reality. I mean, they're going to happen. So 30,000 out of how many possible driving incidents?
2: Right.
3: You know, 30,000 out of a billion?
0: Probably, yeah, 300
3: you know,
0: million.
3: So when you express that as a percentage, it's not nothing. And then anybody who has a loved member that dies, that's tragic. But
2: we should cap the speed limit of cars to 15 miles an hour to prevent these tragedies.
3: Correct.
0: So flaggers walking in front of and behind them.
3: Yeah. Yeah. And
2: like the old days.
3: Yes. And the media is, in my experience, like the most guilty party when it comes to using these sort of statistics.
2: Clearly.
3: Because it used to be they're selling newspapers, now they're selling views or clicks or whatever.
0: Yeah. This is why I recommend people don't consume news. Most people aren't smart enough to read through that kind of manipulation.
3: So I'm getting off my soapbox, but that's my commentary on that.
2: No, that's fine.
0: No, well said.
2: This is from MSN. They're clearly doing what you said.
3: Right.
2: And we're reading through it and critiquing it. In Orange County, the Sheriff's Department is working with schools and Orange County Transportation Authority for educational programs, said Sergeant Gerard McCann of the Orange County Sheriff's Department. For example, several schools require students to register their bicycles, electric or pedal-powered, if they're taken to and from school. But as many parents know, if there's a new rule, there will likely be a child out there trying to break it. Earlier this month, McCann said deputies were called to a local high school after students riding e-bikes, including some that appeared to be motorcycles, were spotted, locking them in a secluded area away from campus to avoid registering them. Man, that's the first thing that I thought. Just leave it not on campus, and you're not in their jurisdiction anymore.
0: Yeah, just lock it up at the 7-Eleven across the street.
2: Right.
3: There you go.
2: Yeah. Kids these days always try to break the rules. A recent review of e-bike-related citations by the Orange County Sheriff's Department also showed the growing problem. E-bike-related citations by the department jumped to 259 in 2025, according to the department, up from 173 the previous year. The two most common tickets, according to the data, was riding without a helmet and unsafe riding. Online, teens are also watching videos on how to remove the speed limitations on their bikes so they can get past the legit limit. Also what we said, right? The aftermarket, aftermarket modifications. Some of the modifications are so particular, Pond said, they go unnoticed without specific training or expertise. It's almost impossible for law enforcement to identify right off the bat a simple modification.
0: Well, law enforcement, it turns out riding your bike at 50 miles an hour is really fun. And so kids are going to do it.
3: That's right.
0: If you're not going to stop them. Give us a call. The phone number here is 603-283-6160. It's Free Talk Live.
1: 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Hey, y'all, Scott Horton here for offnow.org. Now, here's the deal. Due to the Snowden revelations, we have a great opportunity for a short period of time to get some real rollback of the national surveillance state. Now, they're already trying to tire us by introducing fake reforms in the Congress. And the courts, they betray their sworn oaths to the Constitution and Bill of Rights again and again, and can in no way be trusted to stop the abuses for us. We've got to do it ourselves. How? We nullify it at the state level. It's still not easy, but the OffNow project of the 10th Amendment Center has gotten off to a great start. I mean it. There's real reason to be optimistic here. They've gotten their model legislation introduced all over the place, in state after state. I've lost count, more than a dozen. You're always wondering, yeah, but what can we do? Here's something important, something that can work if we do the work. Get started cutting off the NSA support in your state. Go to offnow.org.
4: From Feature Story News in Brussels, I'm William Denslow. Iran has accused the United Arab Emirates of actively participating in military strikes against Iran. The comments were made during a heated exchange at the BRICS Security Summit in New Delhi on Tuesday. India's National Security Advisor opened the two-day gathering of security chiefs from all 11 BRICS nations by welcoming the reopening of the Strait of Hormuz. Neha Punia reports.
5: Ajit Doval, when he threw open that discussion earlier on Tuesday, said that there is cautious optimism about that deal, and he's really hoping, along with other BRICS members, that this will stick because that will have a huge impact on energy security for much of the global south. It will also help clear up supply chain issues and bottlenecks that have impacted everything from fuel supply to fertilizer supply for member countries.
4: India's foreign ministry said Beijing and Delhi have made progress towards a gradual normalization of ties, while Beijing's readout urged both countries to respect each other's core interests. The meeting is Wang Yi's first visit to India since August last year, and is seen as laying the groundwork for a possible visit by Chinese President Xi Jinping to India for the BRICS summit later this year. Ishan Garg reports from New Delhi.
6: So far, the BRICS bloc has been facing internal friction, mainly due to US-Iran war, with two members of the BRICS bloc, the UAE and Iran, finding themselves on the opposite sides of the conflict. But apart from the main security chiefs meeting, bilateral meetings are also catching attention. India's national security advisor met with China's foreign minister Wang Yi, who is here in New Delhi for the BRICS talks, with both countries saying that they want to advance the relationship over the next few months and years.
4: Co-mediators Pakistan and Qatar say the opening round of US-Iran peace talks in Switzerland were conducted in a positive and constructive atmosphere. The talks are the first under the 60-day window set out by the Islamabad Memorandum, the 14-point framework agreement signed last week to end the war, with Iran's nuclear program and ballistic missile arsenal still unresolved. Hira Mustafa reports for Islamabad.
7: High-level talks with the Pakistani Prime Minister Shehbaz Sharif as well as the Foreign Minister Ishaq Dar. Officials here in the capital are hoping that the lifting of some sanctions from Iran during the Lucerne summit is paving a way to restart the progress on Iran-Pakistan gas pipeline that will help strengthen the economic cooperation between the two countries, which has been stalled over the years due to sanctions on Iran.
4: And a heatwave continues to blanket Europe. The UK is set to record its hottest day in June on record, with temperatures expected to top 35 degrees Celsius or 95 degrees Fahrenheit. 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

0: 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The us in the studio is Stu.
1: Kahuna.
2: And Rich and Rich.
0: And we have one caller on the line, so we're going to go to the phones. We've got David in New Mexico. David, what's on your mind?
2: Happy Father's Day, David in New Mexico.
3: Screw you, Richie. You were just trying to hurt my feelings, weren't you?
2: Of course.
3: Yeah. Well,
2: and
3: good
2: and
3: job.
2: We didn't bring up that it's Father's Day all episode.
0: I don't know if you know Richie. That's kind of a shtick.
2: He's so
0: sort of
2: presented
0: a troll.
2: The opportunity.
3: Yeah. Oh, hey, you know what? Actually, it occurred to me the last time that I was on with you, Richie, a couple weeks ago, and you were mocking me by bringing up those names. What were those names again? I can't remember them.
2: Oh, I have no idea what you're talking about. Oh, I'm not denying it. I just don't remember.
3: Those judges. I can't remember their names.
2: Oh, John J. Romero and Monica M. Zamora?
3: Oh, yeah, that's them. So thank you for illustrating my point. Now all that ridiculousness about saying their names over and over and over again to the point where people mock me about it. But what happened as a result of me doing that?
2: I remembered it.
3: Exactly. John J. Romero Jr. and M. Monica Zamora and a few others trafficked my children. They broke the law. Surprise, surprise.
0: Did you ever file criminal complaints against them?
3: Well, I don't know that you can't file criminal complaints.
0: You can file a criminal complaint against anybody.
3: Well, if you want an exercise in futility, you might.
0: No, you see, because if the court clerk throws that away, they've committed a crime too.
3: Okay, explain your legal theory on that one for me, please, and then maybe I'll take your advice.
0: If you work at the courts and somebody tells you there's a commission of a crime, you are required by law to look into it.
3: Okay, and where is that in law that you're required to look into
0: it? I can't cite the exact law. I'm not that good.
3: Okay, so that would be the starting place, is we need to find where in law that is laid out. And if we can do that, then I would utilize it. But until I have that citation, I can't cite that citation.
2: Yeah. So, again, I'm with Stu on this one a little bit. There used to be another podcast on the air, and I don't know if they're still broadcasting, but it was called the Rule of Law Radio. Have you ever come across this thing, David?
3: Sounds vaguely familiar, but the short answer, I guess, would be no.
2: Okay. So if they're still on, find some clips, maybe reach out to them on how to go about this, because that was one of the tactics that they would advocate for in their broadcast. And the guy who was like the main host of the show claimed to have a lot of experience in this area. I didn't vet him. So, do your own due diligence, but he would say exactly what Stu was saying. He would like go to the court, drop off documents, and if they refuse to accept the documents, he would then file even more complaints against the person who refused the documents or whatever, the bailiff or whomever. Like, I've got matters with the court. Here's the documents. I can't take that, sir. All right, I'm filing a complaint against you. And he would just pile on these complaints with the court officers who didn't know their own job and responsibility to the citizens. One of the big things that he advocated for, and I this is one of the few things that I remember, is you fight the state in the federal court and you fight the federal court in the state court, because they have conflicts with each other because of their jurisdictional boundaries, and you can usually get them to play against each other.
3: Right, that part I can go along with. Now, one scenario I see playing out: if you go into a courthouse or wherever to file your paperwork, whatever that may be, a complaint, a petition, whatever. What I see happening is you're not likely to get rejected, as in you can't file that, being told by the clerk. Generally, what I see happening is that your filing is taken, then it goes to the adjudicator. A judge would review it, and then the judge would dismiss it, is what I see would likely happen.
2: Okay. Stu?
3: And so then what's your response? If the judge, then it's not the clerk that rejects it. They leave that for the judge to do, and the judge rejects it, then what?
2: Well, you would file a complaint against the judge.
0: Yes. Then the judge has committed a crime, and you find out what court has jurisdiction over that judge. And you file it in that court.
3: Been there, done that. So the if the judge dismisses it, you say the judge has committed a crime.
2: If it's a state judge, you file a complaint against the state judge in federal court for the commission of that crime.
3: Mm-hmm. Right. And what type of complaint would you file in the federal court?
2: I don't remember.
3: Okay.
0: That's where you got to find the law that actually cites. I was looking for it, but man, they make it hard. There's a reason
2: this is homework and research for you to do, David.
3: Yeah, been there, done that. I said that. I'm about to answer your question. So, first of all, in answering your question, I was going to ask you for a bit more information, Stu, about you were looking for what kind of law, then you weren't able to do it in the moment, and I'm going to help you with that. But what were you looking for that you were not able to find in a timely fashion?
0: There's a law that says if you file a criminal complaint, the judge is required to look into it. And if there's a criminal, you know, like if he finds that there's criminal behavior in accordance with the complaint, then he's got to take action on it. If they dismiss it and there's clearly criminal action, they've committed a crime.
3: Okay, and the jurisdiction we're talking about is, since we're talking about, we're accusing a state judge, so we're doing this this criminal complaint in the federal court is what you're saying, right?
2: That was the suggestion made.
0: I assume that's who would be above them, yeah.
2: That's the suggestion. Okay. Well, not necessarily above, parallel jurisdictions.
0: Who would claim jurisdiction over that judge?
2: Right. But it also works the other way if you have a complaint against the federal judge, right? Like this happened recently in like Minnesota with the ICE riots, right? Like the state, they finally pushed the state police to like arrest the federal government, the federal agents that were there, right? Because they have superior jurisdiction over the feds in their own local state jurisdiction.
0: Mm-hmm.
2: So it's not necessarily one is above the other. It's just how do you, you know, you can't fight the feds in federal court, so you fight the feds in state court. And again, this was advice that I heard on a podcast years ago, but you know.
3: Right. I don't disagree with that advice in general, but getting back to specifics. So, you know, if the allegation is criminal activity by a state judge, and now let's go back to the comment you made about the place you would go is who has jurisdiction over that judge. Am I paraphrasing you appropriately?
0: Yeah, as far as I understand it, and I could be wrong. I'm not formally trained in law.
3: Right, we could all be wrong. We're dissecting this. This is not boilerplate. This is a process. So, who might you suspect? Meaning, you don't know because you're suspecting or you're guessing, you're alleging, whatever. Might have jurisdiction over the judge that I want to complain about. Who might you guess? And you can be wrong, but who might you?
0: For a state judge that you're talking about?
3: Yeah, well, the state judge is the ones that, M. Monica Zamora, John J. Romero Jr., they're state judges. They trafficked my children. I know beyond the shadow of a doubt. I only have to prove it.
2: State of New Mexico Superior Court. If that's a thing.
3: It is a thing. I've been there many times. Right. Remember, the ladies at the Supreme Court are the ones that say that I look like Kurt Russell. Remember?
2: I don't.
3: Okay. Well, you've mocked me about it many times. I thought you'd remember. But
2: if you
3: bring
2: it up, I will mock you. But I also, aside from those two names, I don't remember much about all the calls.
3: Not a problem. I was just dropping that to show my familiarity with the Supreme Court and their familiarity with me. So I've been there. And so let's dissect that one a moment. So the New Mexico Supreme Court. Now I've filed multiple things, three or four different documents regarding the situation with the state Supreme Court in New Mexico, and every legal tool that I could think of to use, extraordinary writs in particular, and all of my writs, being 2, 3, 4, whatever they were, and also the appeals themselves. There were two different appeals. I exhausted all remedies at the state level by going to the state court of appeals and then the state, well, the state district court, complaining there, and then going to the court of appeals and then going to the Supreme Court. I exhausted all potential remedies at the state level to the point where the final decision that the Supreme Court wrote to me was that no further filings will be entertained by the Supreme Court on this subject matter.
2: So then you go to the federal circuit court. You said, Your Honor, the entire court system in New Mexico is corrupt, and here is all of my evidence.
3: Got it. So I'm on the same page with you there, and that was also on my checklist to do, and it is not at this point disposed of. That is something that can still happen.
2: Okay.
3: And obviously at this point, what we're looking for primarily in terms of remedy or compensation or being made whole, whatever, would simply be monetary settlement, because children are adults and judges are probably long retired. And so now we're simply going after, you know, money for damages and punitive as well, if they're available.
2: Okay.
0: A criminal prosecution against these bureaucrats might not be such a bad outcome either.
3: Well, let's go back to that one. So that's originally where I was going down, but we kind of diverted from that. So the question, you know, you suggest criminal complaint against judges. And in I'm, you know, great. If criminal complaint is an avenue, is a thing, then yeah. Now I know cops can write up, you know, criminal complaints, and I know attorneys general can write up criminal complaints. The question is, can a citizen file a criminal complaint? And I know that in some instances in law, the answer is yes. And in other instances, I think it's probably no. So on this specific question, the question of the allegation of a state judge committing criminal activity, and who has jurisdiction over that. So let's ask that question. Who has jurisdiction over a state judge, the allegation of a state judge committing criminal acts where no government agent is acting on it, but a citizen would like to? So do you know anything about that complaint process, as I just described there, the one that you alluded to?
2: Short answer is no, but I mean, there's been stories out there of state judges being removed from office for any number of charges, you know, improprieties that they've done from the bench. So it's not something that can't be done. It's whether it's applicable in your case under the law.
3: Right, and I have some experience with that as well. Generally speaking, to my knowledge, if a judge is removed by, you know, whomever, a process initiated by whomever, you know, whether a private citizen or a government agent, the main way, I won't say the only way, there is, and I used to have this rated, you know, I could cite it, but it's been so long since I've spoken the phraseology. I don't know in the state of New Mexico, because this is regarding New Mexico, I don't recall the name of the body, the board, but there is a board that oversees judges where when a judge is alleged to have or is convicted of criminal activity, or even if it's not criminal activity.
2: The Judicial Oversight Committee.
3: That may be what it's called. Maybe you searched it. If you did, it may very well be that. And New Mexico has that, and I have entertained that and explored that in the past, and it didn't seem. And I had you know, once again exhausted my exploration of that process with the ideation, the belief. You know, the firmly held belief based on the evidence I had collected that avenue was not going to work for these allegations, whether they be allegations of criminal activity or not. And so any complaint that would next be entertained would be at other than that judicial oversight committee or whatever it was.
2: Harassed your local

0: So, again, that's fine. That's your example. I know my old boss was a big fan of not the legislature, but the legislator. So, he had an issue, like an overcharge with his primary care physician at, like, the local hospital or whatever it was, right? And he was disputing the bill to no avail with the hospital directly. And he was like, screw this. I'm calling my senator, right? And like a week later, he gets a call back from like the hospital president ready to like, you know, solve this issue. So he's a big fan of like, just, you know, find the politician and willing to help me and plead your case to them.
1: That's what I was doing at the legislature. I was seeking the legislators, and when I wasn't occupied with a legislator, I was making life difficult for the legislature.
0: Okay.
1: So
0: I'm out of ideas for you, David. Well, it seems like you've run through them all.
1: I have. I had many years to do it, and I put in thousands and thousands, literally, I'm not overstating it, thousands and thousands of hours.
0: All right.
1: What we're left as far as disposing of, you know, either in a successful manner or a non-successful manner, disposing of your question and or allegation, whether a citizen can bring a criminal complaint against against anybody in the government, but in this case, judges and or clerks and or attorneys that have contracts in these proceedings, et cetera. We don't have a definitive answer of whether a citizen can do that. Maybe who's the guy with the snack bar? Who's a lawyer and a good one, of course, because he's Jewish in your state? Maybe Axelman, right?
0: I don't know if he's a lawyer or.
1: I believe he is.
0: Okay. Or that he owns a snack bar.
1: Well, that's my humor, you know, Alu's snack bar.
0: Oh, okay.
1: Yeah.
0: Because that's what the Jews say.
1: Well, I don't know what the Jews say, but Alu has a snack bar.
0: Okay.
1: Or he should have one, and it would be Alu's snack bar. And then I would have a joke. There would be good humor there. His profession.
0: If those conditions were met.
1: What about it?
0: I said it would be if those conditions were met. Sadly, those conditions were not met.
1: Well, there's opportunity. I see opportunity then. You know, okay. Unrealized opportunity for Alu.
0: We'll let him know when we see him.
2: Hey, David, I got one more thing that might be interesting to you. There's this concept called acting under the color of law. And what that means is that these district courts handle the family court stuff in New Mexico. So the district courts trafficked your children. And I would imagine they cited statute and not United States law when doing so. And if that's the case, then technically they've broken this law, or they've acted under the color of law. It refers to actions taken under the appearance of legal authority.
1: Right.
2: And that's a felony. So you might go that route. I don't know.
0: I will also suggest with all of the things that David has done, right, maybe it's time to buy a bulldozer.
2: Mm.
0: Right. Sometimes reasonable men are pushed to act unreasonably.
2: Some half-inch steel plating and stuff.
0: And if you have been pushed this far over the course of 19 years...
2: Just make sure your cooling system is up
0: reinforce the radiator.
2: Really, really good.
0: Yeah.
2: Yep. Add two or three extra radiators and lots of fans.
1: And don't make the fatal error of bulldozing or killdozing buildings that have a basement.
0: Yeah.
1: Because that where you'll get stuck. You can get hung up.
0: Right.
1: And then you end up having to kill yourself, and you know, if you don't want to go to prison.
0: Right.
2: I don't think he ever had any other intention. He welded himself into that thing.
0: Yeah. Mm. But I mean, this is, you know, this is one of those things we talked a little bit about it during the break, so you didn't hear the conversation, right? But the underlying pinning of all conflict is violence, and what we try to do is like exercise all other alternatives to resolve a conflict before we resort to violence. And it sounds to me like you've taken 19 years and have exhausted every peaceful means

0: remedy this situation, and you're left nothing left.
1: Are you trying to get me locked up?
0: No, trying to get you killed.
1: Oh, there you go. Thanks very much.
0: But not after, meeting out some sort of justice or revenge, or however you want to put it, on the people that have wronged you and have prevented you from getting the remedy you truly deserve and desire.
1: Okay, so how does revenge as a dish best served cold fit into this?
0: I don't know. Can you find out where John J. Romero and M. Monica Zamora live, and can you build a killdozer?
2: Eric Cartman would claim that revenge is a dish best served chili. I don't know if you...
1: Yeah, right.
0: I'm just saying, you've taken it on the chin for 18 or 19, I don't remember how old your kids are. You've taken it on the chin, you've exhausted all of these other options, you've gone through this process, with infutility, right? What's left for a man to do when all peaceful means of justice have been exhausted?
1: Well, build a killdozer, of course, but first I need to write the screenplay and get that sold so I can, make a bunch of money and donate it to my favorite charity. Before I would, film, I guess it would be a documentary then instead of, so the screenplay would be not.
0: No, they made a Hollywood movie with the Killdozer. It's called Tread.
1: I said Killdozer 2.
0: Yeah.
1: I said Killdozer 2.
0: Okay.
1: It's called what?
0: Tread. I don't know if it's made in Hollywood, but it's a movie called Tread.
1: Yeah. Oh, and by the way, you guys said something earlier about tribes not being, operating under the principle of might makes right, and that's not true. If you want to just take the continent we live on, which is the best one to look at, I guess, since we're all here, tribes of every size were, they were savages.
2: That's what we're told, but I don't believe it. There's evidence to the contrary.
1: You know what? There's evidence to the contrary? Like what? Because I got evidence to the contrary. But what's your evidence?
2: Some tribes were very warlike and wanted to conquer and go forth to conquer their neighbor's territory. Some were not like that at all. They were nomadic and would avoid conflict. And
1: which one?
0: I have a feeling because on which one produced progeny and which one got eviscerated.
1: Mm-hmm. Okay, first of all, let me explain that one of my main hobbies, and I have to also use it as a sleep aid, is I listen to history every single night. I listen to, on average, like an hour of history. Not fiction, history. And my favorite history is American history. And my favorite American history is Native American history, especially in regards to their conflicts with us. And so which tribes specifically are you referring?
0: So if you like history podcasts, since we're getting to the end of the show, I'll just plug Professor CJ's Dangerous History Podcast.
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1: Cool.
2: Yep. We're out of time. I would like to continue that conversation. I'm not as knowledgeable about the natives as I'm sure David is, but we'll have to do it another night. This has been Free Talk Live. Thanks for listening. Peace.
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0: summit later this year. Ishan Garg reports from New Delhi.
1: So far, the BRICS bloc has been facing internal friction, mainly due to US-Iran war, with two members of the BRICS bloc, the UAE and Iran, finding themselves on the opposite sides of the conflict. But apart from the main security chiefs meeting, bilateral meetings are also catching attention. India's national security advisor met with China's foreign minister Wang Yi, who is here in New Delhi for the BRICS talks, with both countries saying that they want to advance the relationship over the next few months and years.
0: Co-mediators Pakistan and Qatar say the opening round of US-Iran peace talks in Switzerland were conducted in a positive and constructive atmosphere. The talks are the first under the 60-day window set out by the Islamabad Memorandum, the 14-point framework agreement signed last week to end the war, with Iran's nuclear program and ballistic missile arsenal still unresolved. Hira Mustafa reports for Islamabad.
2: High-level talks with the Pakistani Prime Minister Shehbaz Sharif as well as the Foreign Minister Ishaq Dar. Officials here in the capital are hoping that the lifting of some sanctions from Iran during the Lucerne summit is paving a way to restart the progress on Iran-Pakistan gas pipeline that will help strengthen the economic cooperation between the two countries, which has been stalled over the years due to sanctions on Iran.
0: And a heat wave continues to blanket Europe. The UK is set to record its hottest day in June on record, with temperatures expected to top 35 degrees Celsius or 95 degrees Fahrenheit. From bureaus worldwide, this is FSN.
3: With FSN Spotlight, I'm Simon Marks. It's been 10 years to the day since the British public decided to remove the United Kingdom from the European Union. A referendum result showed 52% of the country favouring withdrawal against 48% who wanted to stay in. Amid the current political turmoil in Britain, attention is being paid to the post-Brexit balance sheet. Anant Menon is Professor of European Politics at King's College London.
4: The root of Brexit is a trade-off, okay, and it's a trade-off between political autonomy and market access. So if you're someone who thinks, actually, I want immigration policy, trade policy, regulatory policy to be made by my government in London without anyone else getting involved in it, then Brexit has worked in the sense that we now have that regulatory independence, the freedom to do our own trade deals, the freedom to set our own immigration policy. But, and the trade-off was always implicit in this, at a cost, which means that we no longer have easy access to the European market, so we've paid an economic price for that freedom. There has been an economic impact of Brexit, that's definitely the case. But secondly, it's also, I think, true that people look at the overall state of the economy and come to a conclusion about Brexit about that. And the overall state of the economy is not simply down to Brexit.
3: Today, majorities of British voters say they want the UK to return to the European Union. But as we will hear from Professor Menon tomorrow, that is a very complicated journey.
0: The main news again. Iran has accused the United Arab Emirates of actively participating in military strikes against Iran. The comments were made during a heated exchange at the BRICS Security Summit in New Delhi. Co-mediators Pakistan and Qatar say the opening round of US-Iran peace talks in Switzerland were conducted in a positive and constructive atmosphere. And a heatwave continues to blanket Europe. The UK is set to record its hottest day in June on record. And that's the latest feature story.
5: A total loser's corpse contained no traces of drugs or alcohol. And a superstitious Delta Airlines adds busty mermaids to its plane noses. My friend, you look like you are in need of the world's finest internet news summaries. Please come in and warm yourself by the fire of knowledge. This is the Onion Week in Review. A new law passed in Colorado this week will allow residents with a doctor's prescription to purchase medicinal fireworks, saying that those in need of stargazers, firecrackers, and Galleria highlights now need only obtain a doctor's prescription. State officials expressed hope that the law would ease the suffering of those in need of huge, dazzling explosions. And in this week's op-ed pages, a man notes that, like it or not, we all die, then get dug up and molested. In other news, white male privilege is squandered on a job at Best Buy, and a local TCBY has missed the past two logo changes. Well, that's it for now. Goodbyes are bittersweet, my love, so I'll only tell you, for more, keep checking theonion.com.
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1: FCC, we'll do it live. It's Riley O'Bill.
2: And Angelo.
0: And we talked, I don't remember right now if it was only during a pre-recorded episode or if we talked on regular air, too, about this story from Utah and Oregon where...
1: I think it was a pre-recorded show because I was not on and...
0: Oh, so you haven't commented on the Utah...
1: I haven't commented on the Utah Lego scandal.
0: So in Utah, but also in Oregon, because it started there, there was this scandal that happened and a YouTuber took kind of the reins on trying to help this young guy and his older family, or older dad, to recover their Legos and also profits from their Legos that they had given to basically a consignment shop for Legos, which is called Bricks and Minifigs. I feel like for whatever reason that's like hard to enunciate. It's Bricks, like a brick of a Lego, and Minifigs, like the mini figures in the Legos, if people don't know what I'm saying. It's just like, I feel like if I just like, you know, raw say Bricks and Minifigs, people are going to be like, what the heck did she say? You know what I mean? Like, anyways, that's how I feel whenever people were saying it to me. I didn't know what the heck they were trying to tell me. So anyways, yeah, Bricks and Minifigs is a consignment shop and they sell Legos and they took the largest Lego collection in the world. Or was it the largest, like, personal?
2: Largest Star Wars.
0: Star Wars Lego collection in the world?
1: Yeah, I think Angelo's correct. It's the largest Star Wars collection in the world.
0: Yeah, this old guy started collecting it in the 90s to save up for his grandchildren's college funds and stuff. And then when they go to sell it, of course they're going to go to Bricks and Minifigs, their local franchise of it in Oregon, in Salem, Oregon. And those people tried to steal the... the people who were the franchise owners didn't, because corporate took that franchise location over and corporate tried to steal the Legos, the ones that didn't already sell. So they sued, they won a little bit of money, but they still, what was the next thing they were looking to get back still? Because, you know, they like got a little bit of money. Maybe it was just a settlement.
1: I don't remember.
2: Well, no, they won. I think so. What happened was, is the YouTuber then got involved.
0: Mm-hmm.
2: After that whole mix-up with
1: Reckless Ben.
2: Reckless Ben is the one who got involved. And what he did is he ended up buying the sets from the original consignee. So now instead of having it be the old man and the son's problem, they sold them to Reckless Ben. And
0: okay, then they got made whole, yeah.
2: And then he put them through like a lottery system, so he could give them to all his friends, right? He did like a raffle in Oregon for these sets. And then they went and they put 10 different lawsuits through in small claims court in Oregon.
0: Because they like basically were owed the sets but didn't have them, is the thing?
2: Yeah.
0: Yeah, so they were
2: like
0: able to sue.
2: Like a bunch of pink slips got passed around.
0: Mm-hmm.
2: So now these people technically had the claim to these Lego sets that... nobody can seem to find. Even right now, nobody can seem to find these Lego sets.
1: That's a little crazy. You would think that somewhere, somehow, someone would have a record of these Lego sets going to somebody.
2: Oh, they have the records of where they went. The people just say they're not there. Which is, they went to corporate, and corporate says, we don't know what you're talking about.
1: That's insane.
0: It's kind of hard to compress this story, because there's so many crazy, like, moving parts in this. And lots of it was, like, pretty entertaining on the part of Reckless Ben, because he, like, is a YouTuber who kind of is, I guess, his claim to fame kind of is going in and kind of fixing things in a really creative and unexpected ways. Like, I watched his whole series after we had talked about this. I had never seen him before on YouTube at all. And I watched his whole series, all of his videos that he has about, what's it called? McCamey Manor. Have you guys heard of this?
2: No.
0: It's this place in Tennessee that I had heard of it before, but I probably wouldn't have known it by name early until I watched his videos, because, like, I hear about it sometimes in different, like, documentaries and things like that. But it's Manor is a place in Tennessee in the middle of nowhere, and it's some dude's house, but he advertises it as the most extreme haunted house in the world. He says that there are 17,000 people on the waiting list at all times, and that people want to go there and get, like, tortured within an inch of their life, but they have to sign NDAs and stuff like that.
1: Oh, wow. That's interesting.
0: Well, he actually has hurt a lot of people really bad, the guy who owns it, but allegedly, according to those people, and according to some footage that Ben got, but anyways, but he does things in such a weird legal way. But the main thing that Ben, like, kind of exposed was that this guy's just a fraud. Like, every time he signed up, first of all, he would get a text back in, like, 20 minutes, and he'd be like, whoa, what are the odds? Out of 17,000 people, they chose me. Just, like, exposing that there's not 17,000 people or whatever in the waiting line.
1: Interesting.
0: And then it ended up being the guy trying, or getting him to do basically like exercises on his front lawn and like waterboarding him with his hose and stuff like that. And he would always hang in front of like a carrot. He'd be like, if you can get through this, then you'll be ready to go into the actual haunted house. But really, no one's ever quote unquote made it into the haunted house. So he just like tortures people and they've signed off on stuff in his front yard, like in a really lame way. The haunted house doesn't exist.
1: Huh.
2: So it's been fake the whole time?
0: Basically.
2: How much does he charge for waterboarding somebody on the
0: front lawn? I don't remember off the top of my head how much it costs, but you have to pay.
1: That's an interesting grift to put a carrot out there saying, you're going to get through this, we're going to put you in the house.
0: And those videos he made were so entertaining because he did things that you would think like not possible. Like he somehow hacked the McKamey Manor's Facebook page and was taking it over just like live streaming talking about how it was fake, and like every time the owner would kick him out, he just came right back in because he couldn't figure out how he was doing it.
1: That's funny.
0: He also, like, at one point, it's like the guy's like, all right, you need to leave my yard, because the owner is starting to, like, catch on to him. And he's like, all right, I'm just going to call Uber. And it's the middle of nowhere, so his friend ends up being the Uber driver. And he's like, how are you the Uber driver? And he's and then the car breaks down, and then a mechanic shows up, and it's another one of his friends. And it's so funny. Like, they really, like, troll the guy and...
1: I love
0: after
1: it.
0: Him legally and stuff. They eventually
1: That's
0: got
1: funny.
0: They at one point actually got legal control, like legal ownership of the haunted house.
2: Oh, they took like the...
0: I don't know how they did it. Okay. I didn't understand, like, or at least I can't explain it.
2: All right,
0: like in a quick manner. And oh my god, it was so good. But I'm just trying to give people a little idea of what they do or whatever on this channel. He does things like this often. Apparently, it's not like his first rodeo. But yeah, so. Back to the bricks and minifigs people.
2: It sounds like he's a true social justice warrior.
0: Yeah, kind of. Like, people that, like, don't have anybody to defend themselves.
2: Yeah, and, like, in the most base sense of just what those words mean.
0: Yeah, just, like, right and wrong. It's like he clearly has a sense of right and wrong, and he's good at being like, well, if you can't fight for yourself, I'm going to help. And guess what else he did in the haunted house when he set up the most... exhilarating haunted house of all time and actually gave people entrance into it. I don't know how he did it. He had people climbing up on like one of those bridges in New York City and stuff like that.
1: Oh, wow.
0: I know. It was really crazy.
2: Like getting awesome. Chased or like...
0: No, I don't think. I think it was just part of like almost like an obstacle course. It looked so crazy. But some of that was like, oh, go to Patreon to see all of this, you know?
2: Yeah. Yeah.
0: So he just does things like... The person who's the bad guy is always getting, like, trolled and beat at their own games and stuff like that. It's so great.
2: Just dunked on.
0: Yes. So, I feel like with the bricks and minifigs thing, we explained kind of the beginning of it, and then things escalated. This article from MSN says, Bricks and Minifigs sued Schneider, which is...
1: Ben Schneider.
2: Ben.
1: Yep.
0: Manziel and others. And Manziel was, like, the original owner. Alleging a coordinated multi-platform campaign of false accusations against the company. Schneider was arrested, briefly claimed he'd fled to Mexico over a warrant, though American Fork police said, or in Utah, said there were no active warrants for him. He denies wrongdoing and calls his work a legitimate investigation. That's the compressed version, according to MSN. The full timeline involves leaked crisis management emails, restraining orders, the police department is reportedly getting flooded with angry calls and more. What Bricks and Minifigs is actually denying, it says. The company's new statement to Dextero addresses the fundraiser directly. Bricks and Minifigs said that at no point did it make any legal attempt to seize the Manziel family GoFundMe or any other GoFundMe account. Okay, I guess we didn't really cover that. Apparently, they claimed that Bricks and Minifigs tried to take their GoFundMe. I didn't hear about that.
2: Well, Ben ended up getting served with a bunch of lawsuits I guess including Manziel and others, they got served through an email system. So they were emailed their service.
0: That's crazy.
2: A judge approved getting emailed the service. I guess you can do that in Utah.
0: Like have that, like the real requirements waived.
2: Yeah. So that like put a gag order on him to where he himself is not allowed to speak about the case. So he has like videos and stuff he's made already to like update folks on what's going on.
0: Mm-hmm.
2: He's not allowed to talk about it.
0: Yep.
2: So the rest of the internet's kind of had to pick up the slack and do some sleuthing themselves.
1: Which is really sad that a man in a robe or a woman in a robe or a dress or whatever, a woman wearing a costume or a man wearing a costume, if you will, can just restrict someone's freedom of speech over a case.
0: Yeah, that's true. I mean,
1: they're just people with titles, folks.
0: I wish I knew more.
1: There's nothing weird about their... There's nothing unique about their power. It just doesn't exist.
0: I agree. I wish that we knew more about like the actual way that we got to this point, because I feel like this MSN, it's like big break in the middle of now we're giving the update. But whatever, that's the update. It says that the denial matters because the fundraiser briefly vanished. Yeah, it's not a very good explanation. The fundraiser on GoFundMe, I guess. Schneider claimed in a June 9th video titled My Final Message that he couldn't post the next part of his investigation without risking jail time and worried the donated money could go straight to this mystery company. Oh, he was, okay, it's quoted like that because that's what he was saying because he wasn't allowed to talk about bricks and minifigs anymore, so he's speaking like kind of in code.
1: Yeah.
2: So. Yeah.
1: That's what they do.
0: Says the GoFundMe did go down, showing a fundraiser not found message before being restored on June 10th. By then, it had reportedly climbed to $457,000 of a $500,000 goal. Bricks and Minifig's statement denies any seizure attempt, but doesn't explain why the page temporarily disappeared. The company framed the whole affair as an isolated and unfortunate event related to a single former franchisee. Where are the Legos? Come on. It'd be so easy to fix this.
2: I think, yeah, it is so easy to fix this. I don't... Why would... This multi-million-dollar company has picked the ugliest hill to die on.
1: Yeah, they'd rather pick on the little guy than actually cough up the Legos or demonstrate that they actually don't know what they're talking about. But I feel like, and I think that there's something going on here that they're not willing to talk about because it might uncover some layers in their company or their organization.
0: I feel like I thought about this before, but I probably forgot to say. I don't think I said it before. I was like, what if the old guy and the franchisee didn't realize something about these Legos was, like, special in some way. And, like, maybe there's some misprint on something, and it's, like, worth way more than $200,000, and so they're just like, we can't give these back to them.
2: So why wouldn't you just pay them off to get them to shut up?
0: Hmm. Didn't they kind of already do that by getting sued? That's what I'm a
2: little
0: worried.
2: No, because they... Reckless Ben is the one who ended up... Ben sued to get the Legos back for himself because he ended up just...
0: But then they ended up getting paid, so I don't understand how it's, like, not over at that point. You know what I mean?
2: Well, now it's between Ben and Bricks and Minifigs.
0: Yeah.
2: To get the Legos back. So Ben was trying to sue them, and now Bricks and Minifigs has opened a secondary lawsuit. Now they're suing Ben and Manziel back.
0: No, I get that, but I'm just saying when they sued and got $200,000... They didn't get any money yet?
2: No, because the Bricks and Minifigs just closed.
0: But Ben just, out of his own pocket or maybe donations or something, paid the old guys. But Bricks and Minifigs never paid
2: anybody.
0: Them. Okay.
2: Bricks and Minifigs has paid no one.
0: Okay, yeah, that's a good point. If my theory was correct, they could just pay them the $200,000. Maybe at this point it's about like not admitting wrong. Maybe they got sold and they're lost or something or damaged and they're just like don't want to admit wrong and then lose $200,000.
2: Well, supposedly they were put on a U-Haul. So corporate sent a franchise owner from Eugene, Oregon, which is an hour and a half south from Salem, to go. At first, he was sent to go spy on the Salem store to see what's around, and then he was sent again to take it over. And according to the original franchise owners of the Salem store, that when the Eugene man showed up, that there was a U-Haul involved, and they took a lot of the inventory back down to Eugene, and a Eugene store owner, not store owner, a Eugene store worker corroborated that there was a U-Haul full of Legos. which both Bricks and Minifigs, the CEOs, have denied until people pull up this U-Haul. Like, they have pictures of this stuff.
0: Mm-hmm.
2: And they just keep getting caught in lies. They keep going out in public and getting on these, like, different podcasts.
0: Wow,
2: like
0: the owners?
2: Yeah, the CEO.
0: The CoffeeZilla, is that what you're about to say?
2: Yeah, he got on with CoffeeZilla and just made himself look like a fool.
0: Is CoffeeZilla, like, on their side?
2: No.
0: Oh, okay.
2: No.
0: I only said that because I see the name here in the article. It says, here's the development that complicates the viral narrative. That headline, $200,000 valuation, the number that powered the outrage, may be significantly inflated. Bricks and Minifigs now says the collection was worth far less than the reported figure. And notably, that lines up with an independent investigation by fellow YouTuber CoffeeZilla, who looked into the case separately. CoffeeZilla estimates that the collection's actual worth was around $107,000 and suggested only $10,000 to $20,000 worth of Lego might still be genuinely unaccounted for. The original $200,000 figure reportedly traces back to an early walkthrough estimate made before the sets had been fully examined. But as this is the part that keeps it from... First of all, if this was like... Anyways, I was just going to say, if this was in question, why didn't the Bricks and Minifigs people start with that? But I don't know.
2: Instead of just denying the existence of any of the Legos?
0: Yeah, that's kind of like extra suspect.
2: No, this just feels like damage control at this point.
0: But
1: do you think it's like a PR move, Angelo?
2: Well, it has to be. They have to have some answer for why they're horrible people.
1: Yeah, that makes sense.
0: It says, but, and this is the part that keeps it from being a clean win for the company. CoffeeZilla also concluded that the Manziel family, the original old man that had the Legos, may still be owed somewhere between $50,000 and $83,000 for parts of the collection that were sold. So, like, when the franchisee people were selling it for them, but they were supposed to, you know, give them their cut. So that doesn't even mean, oh, it was only $50,000 worth of Legos that were sold. It was, like, more than that, but that's their cut. It says, so even by the skeptical accounting, real money is reportedly still owed to an elderly collector and his family. Where it stands, nobody comes out of this looking simple. Wait, what? Nobody comes out of this looking simple. I don't know what that means. And the facts genuinely remain on dispute in multiple fronts. Sorry, this is just MSN. It wasn't...
1: It's a weird sentence.
0: Nobody comes out of this looking simple. And the facts genuinely remain in dispute on multiple fronts. Maybe looking simple is some sort of a colloquial term I've never heard of, but... CoffeeZilla publicly called the aggressive legal strategy a horrible idea and reportedly urged the company's leadership to drop the lawsuit against Manziel. The same man... Why are we, like, now just being like, and CoffeeZilla said... It's a little funny to me. It says, he urged the... Whoever CoffeeZilla is, urged the company's leadership to drop the lawsuit against Manziel, the same man who lost access to the collection in the first place. Bricks and Minifigs maintains the consignment was never an authorized corporate agreement. And that would be a problem between you and your franchisee, right?
1: Yeah.
2: Yeah.
0: If I feel like that's true, maybe I could be wrong. Somebody could, like, convince me that.
2: Unless it's explicitly stated that the franchisee couldn't do the consignment. Well, you know, it's kind of a consignment store.
0: Yeah.
2: So unless it was, like, explicitly stated.
0: Either way, why does that mean you get to keep Legos that came in a way that your franchisee wasn't
2: supposed to sell? Well, because then they would say that it's between you and the franchisee because this wasn't, like, permitted to happen to begin with.
0: So they're just claiming they don't have them, is basically it.
2: Yeah.
0: So, it says, Bricks and Minifigs maintains the consignment was never an authorized corporate agreement and that it's the target of a coordinated campaign. A preliminary hearing is currently set for June 30th. Does that mean, like, Reckless Ben will be in court? I hope he gets to record it. Maybe not.
2: I doubt the Utah's going to let him have a camera in there.
0: That would be awesome if he did.
1: I would agree. I think it'd be awesome if Utah would allow people to record trials like they're doing here in New Hampshire.
0: Somebody should go talk to the Supreme Court in Utah before then. Or wait, it's not the Supreme Court. Sorry. That's not what I meant to say. I think you would go to, like, the clerk's office in the Supreme Court and try to get permission to I mean, that's how it is in New Hampshire. That's okay. How we have our permission. Yeah. So I guess things could work differently in Utah, but somebody should figure out the way to request a recording way before this starts and go over the judge's head for sure, like the individual judge in the like circuit court or whatever it is.
2: Yeah, because if a bunch of stuff does come out that makes the American Fork Police Department... I mean, we didn't even get into the fact that the police department was kicking in doors on hearsay and
1: which
2: pulling people over for nothing,
0: illegal.
2: Targeted
0: yep.
2: Police harassment.
1: Crazy Mormons.
2: yeah, on the part of the American Fork Police Department. So I don't know if it comes out that a bunch of stuff makes them look worse than they already do. I doubt anybody's gonna let a camera in there.
0: That would be great if they did. It says what started as a disagreement over Lego sets has become a tangle of lawsuits, an arrest, a vanished then restored fundraiser, two separate YouTube investigations, and a corporate PR operation all over a collection whose true value nobody can agree on. Why do I feel like they were like, AI, summarize my thing so I could put a conclusion at the end?
2: They probably did.
0: The Lego is, in some real sense, still missing. See
2: and
0: that?
2: Yeah, that's such an AI
0: that's
2: sentence.
0: That's AI, yeah.
2: It's not in some real sentence. Yeah. In some real
0: sense.
2: Not sentence. That's not even a real sentence.
0: Except maybe that's what the problem was with that one sentence where I was like, I'm sorry, I don't know what that means.
1: They're allowing AI to write their news stories for them?
2: Yeah, brother, do I have news for you? Everything is being... AI is being used for everything.
0: Nobody comes out of this looking simple. No, I truly think that was the AI sentence now that we were like all confused about. We were all looking simple over that sentence. So stupid.
2: Yeah, see, that makes sense.
0: Does it? Oh, stupid. Okay.
2: Yeah, us looking simple over it. We look stupid.
0: But it would imply that you want to look simple. Like, nobody comes out of this looking simple. I know we all want to look simple. Anyways, if you can have a better conversation than an AI robot that writes for MSN, 603-283-6160. 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
4: From Feature Story News in Brussels, I'm William Denslow. Iran has accused the United Arab Emirates of actively participating in military strikes against Iran. The comments were made during a heated exchange at the BRICS Security Summit in New Delhi on Tuesday. India's National Security Advisor opened the two-day gathering of security chiefs from all 11 BRICS nations by welcoming the reopening of the Strait of Hormuz. Neha Punia reports.
5: Ajit Doval, when he threw open that discussion earlier on Tuesday, said that there is cautious optimism about that deal, and he's really hoping, along with other BRICS members, that this will stick because that will have a huge impact on energy security for much of the global south. It will also help clear up supply chain issues and bottlenecks that have impacted everything from fuel supply to fertilizer supply for member countries.
4: India's foreign ministry said Beijing and Delhi have made progress towards a gradual normalization of ties, while Beijing's readout urged both countries to respect each other's core interests. The meeting is Wang Yi's first visit to India since August last year, and is seen as laying the groundwork for a possible visit by Chinese President Xi Jinping to India for the BRICS summit later this year. Ishan Garg reports from New Delhi.
6: So far, the BRICS bloc has been facing internal friction mainly due to US-Iran war, with Two members of the BRICS bloc, the UAE and Iran, finding themselves on the opposite sides of the conflict. But apart from the main security chiefs meeting, bilateral meetings are also catching attention. India's national security advisor met with China's foreign minister Wang Yi, who is here in New Delhi for the BRICS talks, with both countries saying that they want to advance the relationship over the next few months and years.
4: Co-mediators Pakistan and Qatar say the opening round of US-Iran peace talks in Switzerland were conducted in a positive and constructive atmosphere. The talks are the first under the 60-day window set out by the Islamabad Memorandum, the 14-point framework agreement signed last week to end the war, with Iran's nuclear program and ballistic missile arsenal still unresolved. Hira Mustafa reports for Islamabad.
7: High-level talks with the Pakistani Prime Minister Shehbaz Sharif as well as the Foreign Minister Ishaq Dar. Officials here in the capital are hoping that the lifting of some sanctions from Iran during the Lucerne summit is paving a way to restart the progress on Iran-Pakistan gas pipeline that will help strengthen the economic cooperation between the two countries, which has been stalled over the years due to sanctions on Iran.
4: And a heatwave continues to blanket Europe. The UK is set to record its hottest day in June on record, with temperatures expected to top 35 degrees Celsius or 95 degrees Fahrenheit. From bureaus worldwide.
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1: Riley O'Bill.
2: And Angelo.
0: But it is always more entertaining when you call. 603-283-6160 is the phone number to get in on the conversation with us. I keep hearing about this story or type of, like, this subject, Riley, but I hadn't actually sat down and, tried to figure out what's going on. I keep hearing on Twitter about there's 50,000 Scotlanders in Boston.
1: Uh-huh.
0: Have you been hearing much about it before you saw the article?
1: I've heard a little bit about it from social media, like you. I've heard that Scotlanders have come to Boston and drank all the beer.
2: Yeah, supposedly they ordered like 3 times the amount of beer they do for St. Patrick's Day in Boston.
1: Yeah.
0: Wow.
2: Which, you know, historically, St. Patrick's Day in Boston is like...
0: Yeah, like the place for St. Patrick's Day.
2: Yeah.
0: I thought it might have been fun one of the times I'm up here to go, but it just seems like such a, like, cluster, you know?
2: Yeah, it was like a 2002 thing. I don't know if it's, the
1: fun.
2: Same.
1: I think it could be fun. I think it could be fun, too. I should bring my bagpipes.
0: Oh,
2: yeah, I guess you could. Yeah, just walk around downtown Boston playing bagpipes. You'd probably fit in fine.
0: You'd probably find it, you'll run into some other bagpipe people and, like, join their gang.
1: I know, that'd be awesome.
2: You guys could walk around making bagpipe melodies.
1: Yeah, bagpipe melodies, yep.
0: I need to actually learn some river dances before next, what's it called, St. Patrick's Day, so I can dance next to Riley's bagpipes. I was trying to quickly learn one before, like, his next... he was doing it like once an hour on St. Patrick's Day, but ran out of time to figure it out. I mean, there were some super simple ones, but anyways.
2: But yeah, the Scottish drank all of the beer in Boston. Drank the whole place dry.
0: Boston, I wouldn't even say it's like the number one place I think of for drinking for alcohol. Like, literally the number one place I think of for drinking, or I meant to say drinking for America, is literally like Wisconsin. That's
2: well,
0: what
2: yeah,
0: I think.
2: Well,
0: where do
2: is.
0: You guys think?
2: It's Wisconsin. Like the Midwest... They drink a lot.
0: Is there any other place?
1: There's a drinking
2: place. There's nothing
1: else
2: to do.
0: Is there anybody, any other place that comes to mind that, like, people constantly say, like, oh, that's the drinking capital?
1: No.
0: Basically just Wisconsin? Okay. I was, like, thinking we might all three have, like, some, like, oh, yeah, also this place. But no, it's just Wisconsin. But I just would assume that any European could outdrink any U.S. state.
2: Well, yeah, they start drinking at, like, 13 over there.
0: Exactly. Every European I've met in real life is, like, a big drinker and, like, a casual drinker of a lot of alcohol that doesn't get that drunk. You know what I mean? Like, being able to drink a lot and not seem like you're super drunk and you're just like, wow, they're drinking a lot of alcohol and they don't seem that drunk type of thing.
2: Yeah, well, okay. Not only did the Scottish buy out all of the beer of Boston, they also cleaned up all of their trash.
0: Oh, nice.
2: And they left the place looking better than they found it.
0: People keep saying, like, really positive little stories here and there on Twitter, so it sounds like it was, like, a good group of 50,000 people.
1: Yeah, it sounds
0: people.
1: Like the Scots have got their lives together or something, because I don't hear stories of Americans doing that, do you?
0: No, not really. 50,000 people.
2: No, I actually hear New York just did the complete opposite. Like 2 weeks ago, they won the NBA championship and just rioted
0: in New York City.
2: Yeah, in New York City, the Knicks won.
0: Hmm.
2: So,
0: I heard about the Knicks and everything, but I didn't know that's New York or New York Knicks. Actually, that sounds correct now.
2: Yeah, so you know, they not as bad as Philadelphia, but they're
0: was
2: still
0: it them
2: like,
0: against the Spurs?
2: Yes.
0: Oh, I'm kind of glad that they lost then. What if they were tearing up San Antonio? Well, they can tear up New York City all they want.
2: We'll leave San Antonio out of it.
0: Yeah, leave San Antonio. I don't really think
2: San
0: stuff
2: Antonio's
0: like that
2: won
0: happens
2: a couple
0: there.
2: Times. I think it's a lot more respectful. It's Texas.
0: I was gonna say I don't really think stuff like that happens there. Like one time I saw a video of these like drunk chicks fighting outside of like bars that I've been to before. It was when I already lived here, but it was like a viral video of people and this woman gets like body slammed by a security guard. But that just was like it's uncommon. It's not that common there. But yeah, yeah. Anyways, it makes sense that New York City people are just like, I want to punch something. Ready to punch something as soon as we win? What the? Why yeah, would you fight when you win? I don't get it.
2: It's an excuse to freak out.
0: It also happens in Tuscaloosa, Alabama. They're like a football team.
2: Yeah.
0: They win, and then people get fights. It doesn't even make any sense.
2: Well,
0: it makes
2: everybody no sense gets drunk.
1: Yeah, everyone gets drunk.
2: It's a bunch of drunk people who are hyper-tribal over
0: And the other team people are leaving, so they go to a bar on their way out of town or something. Which
2: yeah,
0: seems
2: or,
0: like a
2: or
0: dumb
2: just
0: idea.
2: Like you see somebody in a jersey of the other team, and it's like, hey,
0: so
2: I don't like you.
0: Stupid. Oh, my God.
1: Sports are a tribalistic event that people love to make a big deal over, and I'm not a huge sports fan.
2: Well, I mean, that makes sense for you, Riley. You can't, I don't know, it's just, yeah, you can't even see what's like going on.
1: Sure, but still, there are blind people who follow sports religiously.
2: That's true.
0: Really?
1: Yeah.
0: Like, what kind would be a top sports
2: baseball,
0: for
2: I guess, like
0: blind
2: on,
0: people?
1: Baseball would be one, hockey would be one.
0: My dad would listen to sports on the radio, now that I think of it. He would turn on sports on the radio, and yeah. Oh my God, I hated it so much. It was like literally my personal hell.
1: Kind of enjoy hockey. I will say that. I kind of enjoy hockey.
0: I don't enjoy
2: hockey.
0: Hockey's
2: just ice soccer.
1: Yeah.
0: Is what?
2: Ice soccer.
0: Oh.
2: Is what I hate, this is kind
0: of I
2: hate
0: it all. I don't like, I think that if I was forced to watch one, I like baseball the most. So I was going to say, I like to watch baseball. That's not really a true sentence. Like, if I was forced to go to a game, I think baseball would actually be fun. Especially if it was something like the Swamp Bats or
2: those are fun. I think it's fun.
0: About. Have you been to them?
2: Yeah, I've been to a couple. Yeah, they're fun. It's
0: because
2: it's like a local
0: kids,
2: thing.
0: Yeah,
2: well,
0: it's
2: they're college
0: local,
2: age.
0: Oh, I thought they were middle school or something.
2: No, it's the Swamp Bats. Oh. It's a wood bat baseball league.
0: Guess I'm mixing
2: for
0: up
2: college somehow. Players to play during the summer.
0: Nice. Still, I think it'd be cooler because it's like local people, and you could be like, "Yes, we want Keane to win."
2: Yeah.
0: Instead of like just people
2: on TV. That was kind of the whole point. Was it supposed to be like a city pride kind of thing. And it just devolved into it was opening up the gambling aspect. I don't even think any of the pro sports are real.
0: At Swamp. Oh, that's what you're saying. Well, you're saying that was supposed to do that and that devolved. I thought you were saying the Swamp Bats game devolved.
2: No, the point of like having local sports team was to have like some city pride kind of go the people here, you know.
0: That's why I like shockingly.
2: It just made so much money and you add the gambling aspect into it. You add liquor sales into it. Mm. You know, there's a lot of people that make a lot of money off of this stuff. Without just the players, you know.
0: I think a lot of people will be shocked by the fact and the idea that government money goes into like the stadiums and sports teams and stuff, because it's like you would think like how's that connected at all, but I guess it's like that what you're trying to say, like, oh well, it can bring people into town and it's our
2: it brings
0: city's
2: a ton of people
0: thing.
2: Into town. You got to think like in a state like Indiana where it's there's nothing but corn, like what do you do in Indiana? The Colts and the Pacers. You know, people make the drive from all over the state into Indianapolis. They stay in the hotels. They got to eat at the restaurants. They got to use the gas stations.
0: I think I've heard of Indiana being like a big sports state.
2: Yeah, they love it. They love it. What else is there to do?
0: Yeah.
2: Well, what else do you do in cornfields, you know, except hunt and watch your local sports teams. And I think, yeah, sports are starting to go to the wayside. I feel like this is definitely not as big as it was when I was a kid. Because
1: why do you think that is?
2: Well, the internet. It's pushing, it's funneling everybody into different corners.
0: Do you think
2: like,
0: that's true,
2: interest.
0: Riley? I honestly, I'm just saying, I don't know.
1: I don't know either. Like, I still feel like sports are a big thing.
2: Numbers are way down, dude.
0: Oh, okay.
2: You look at the people watching the NBA.
0: Oh, I guess I have heard
2: way
0: these
2: down.
0: Things, but I
2: everything's
0: assume there's
2: down.
0: Like a
2: that's why they opened up the
0: thing.
2: Gambling, because people quit watching for fun.
1: Okay.
2: So it's like, how are we going to bring people to watch anymore? Well, we'll just open up the gambling on your phones.
0: And now we've given the government even more incentive to control the weather. Because, like, Kashi or Kalshi or whatever, you can go on there and vote on, oh, will it get above 70 degrees today in New York City or whatever.
1: Interesting.
2: Yeah, that stuff's terrifying. The futures market is crazy. Did we ever talk about the green dildo thing?
0: No.
2: Or the purple dildo thing at the WNBA games?
1: No.
2: So, on Kalshi, somebody bet that there was going to be a... dildo thrown on a court during a certain game.
0: Yes.
2: And they just went and did it themselves.
0: Yeah.
2: And so they can make the money.
0: Yeah, oh, wow. Exactly. I think that's, it makes sense and it's smart.
2: It's like literally fixing the game though. Right? Like
0: wait, it's not fixing the game, well, but the bet.
2: Yeah, you've rigged the bet.
0: Exactly.
2: The fix is in because you know you're going to go throw one out there.
0: Or pay someone to do it or whatever. Even if you had to pay someone $100,000 to do it, but you're going to make $1 million, you know.
2: Yeah, you know, it takes some money to make some money. It always does.
0: Do they check your bags in a place like that?
2: Yeah, but if it's plastic and, you know,
0: like with a
2: it's rubber.
0: An electronic thing that you go through.
2: Yeah.
0: Or whatever.
2: Yeah, it's like a metal detector.
0: Metal
2: and if there's no metal, they're not going to find it, right? It's just, you just shove it down your pants. Hey, man, quit staring. I know. I know.
0: That's hilarious. That's true. I guess that's a good way to do it. So this from APnews.com, Scotland fans have descended on Boston for the World Cup and bars are struggling to keep up. I did see one tweet where it was like a Scottish guy like laying in bed looking like so upset and it said, when you were only in America for 1 week and now you can't sleep in Scotland because there's no AC. I was like, how do they live like that? Like, especially for sleep, I need AC.
2: Well, a hot day in England's like 85.
1: That's a hot day.
0: They'll fight with you. They'll fight with you if you try to sleep.
2: Not anymore. Not since they were here.
0: Maybe those individuals, but most of them are.
2: If they caught like two Fridays ago, it was like 98 degrees out here.
0: It was
2: dying.
0: It got up to 98. I didn't even notice that.
2: Yeah, it was like 98 with like a 65-70% humidity. It was an awful, awful day.
1: So what I know about Scotland, because I've done a lot of Scottish culture stuff, and I really love Scottish stuff, as a lot of people know, Scotland doesn't get very hot because it's an island, it's far north, it doesn't get very warm. I think a hot day would be like 80, 85 degrees, like Mangela was saying. So
0: yeah, but they complain more than anyone else. Like it gets 85 degrees and they're like freaking out and people are like, wait, I just did the conversion from Celsius. They're complaining about 85 degrees over there.
2: Well, they don't have like ceiling fans.
0: You don't know what it's like.
1: And it's more humid there too.
0: You can
2: more
0: buy.
2: Humid than, no, I Scotland is
0: more
2: not
0: humid,
2: more humid,
0: but they're
2: than,
0: humid okay. places. Like it's
2: sure
0: know.
2: Nothing, not anything compared to like the Carolinas or Florida.
0: Yeah, exactly. That's the most humid I've ever been in was in Florida, and it's so humid in San Antonio. It feels like you're living in water, but Florida was still worse. It's literally awful. Why do people live there? It's horrible. Humidity is so much worse to me than even the heat itself.
1: Like, I agree. Humidity is terrible.
0: Disgusting.
1: And I grew up in a hot place.
0: Exactly. Where Riley's from is very, it does get very hot, like no joke hot, but
2: yep.
0: It yeah,
2: doesn't like
0: get one, humid.
2: Like 110?
1: 115.
2: Yeah, 115.
0: And it's still so
2: how
0: much
2: many,
0: preferable.
2: How far are you from like Death Valley? I guess that's like a whole state away.
1: Yeah, it's a whole state away.
0: Is Death Valley, California?
2: Yeah.
1: Death Valley's in California. I'm about 2 hours, I grew up about 2 hours from Vegas.
2: Oh, okay. Yeah.
1: So Southwest Esau.
2: So very much nothing, desolate.
1: Yep.
2: Hot.
1: Yep.
2: What are those things called? Why am I blanking on the name? Tumbleweeds everywhere.
1: Lots of tumbleweeds.
2: And then like a sad, sad harmonica in the background.
0: What? What? Where Riley's from?
2: Yeah.
1: No, it's not that desolate.
2: Not that desolate.
1: There
2: okay.
1: are a lot of tumbleweeds.
0: What's it called? St. George has a big college there. Well, I don't know how big it is, I guess. Now that
1: yeah,
0: I
1: it's a fairly good-sized college.
0: What are they called now? It used to be called Dixie, and then they said that was
1: called Dixie, now it's Utah Tech University or something like that.
2: Yeah, so Dixie dumb. State. I remember those guys. I had a running back who ended up going there.
0: Oh, nice. It's supposed to be like the party school, according to Utahns. And then I saw a YouTube video where people were describing different things about Mormon culture, and apparently Dixie, or whatever you want to call them, students have this thing called like Make Out Rock, or maybe it's like Sunset Rock or something, but they do a thing where they meet there and it's just like the most 80s, like, but wholesome partying, like standing around drinking their sodas or whatever at this rock. But yep. they do this thing, and I can't remember what they call it, where it's like the women run around and kiss as many men as possible in like 5 minutes, and it's just like a peck on the cheeks, and that's like their version of wilding out.
2: I was thinking
1: that,
2: like that's like herpes any percent speed run.
0: Wait, what?
2: That just sounds like herpes any percent speed run.
0: Isn't that just?
2: I'm gonna go make out with 70 people.
0: Yeah, but it's not even making out. From what
2: I guess
0: it.
2: If it's just like kissing on the cheek.
0: No, it's like pecking on the lips, but still, it's like, and they just look like, whoa, whoa, she really just did that.

0: So
1: maybe the weekend after that.
0: Yeah, maybe. I think that we should try.
2: You guys gonna go get some of that haggis?
0: Yeah, I was thinking. I was like, Scottish restaurant. I'm not gonna get haggis.
1: I'm gonna get haggis.
0: You are?
1: Heck yeah, dude. I'm getting haggis.
2: Okay, I understand. Okay, Scott, we're on Scotland. And you know, I guess you know a lot, Riley. I know about haggis. What else is like a very Scottish dish that isn't also British? Or is it pretty much like the same kinds of
1: like
2: bangers
1: similar.
2: And mash?
0: Do they have beans on toast? Yeah.
1: They do what's called neeps and tatties, or turnips and potatoes, which is actually pretty good. Shortbread, Scottish. I'm trying to think of something else that's uniquely Scottish, but I can't think of anything off the top of my head right now.
2: Yeah, the thing that comes to mind is just like the haggis.
1: Yeah.
2: Or like a shepherd's pie, but that's pretty like just UK.
1: Yeah, that's pretty British.
2: Encompassing.
0: Oh, yep. Fish and chips they have there. I don't know if that's necessarily a Scottish thing in reality, but I went to the Havens menu. And it says they have
2: skish and chips.
0: What? Skish? Why did I say that? Fish and chips, a burger with like their kind of like cheese and stuff on it. It's made with like beef chuck and Huntsman cheese. I don't really know what that is. Man, I'm seeing a lot of stuff that like could also be American because of course they gotta like, you know, provide American food too.
1: Yep.
0: Sausage wrapped hard boiled egg. That doesn't sound.
2: Oh,
0: American.
2: Scotch eggs. Yeah.
0: Yes. That's what that's
2: called? Yeah, it's called a yes. Scotch egg. They're pretty good.
1: They're excellent.
0: Breaded and deep fried.
1: Yeah, yes. Yeah. They're so good. I'd love to make some, but I don't have the talent to do it.
0: That yeah. seems crazy.
2: I used to get them at an Irish bar in Missoula.
0: Wow.
1: Nice.
2: The Thomas
0: and they were called
2: Mar
0: Scotch
2: bar.
0: Eggs?
2: Yeah, they're Scotch eggs.
0: Oh, okay. Because I was thinking, I bet they like mix in some Scottish or Irish stuff too, like corned beef hash maybe sometimes.
2: Well, I think that's probably just like a UK thing.
0: It's not necessarily
2: like strictly Irish.
0: Oh, okay.
2: We just associate
0: it with
2: Irish.
0: There's a beet salad here. Maybe that's what you're talking about, Riley, but they just call it beet salad.
1: Okay.
0: There's something called, like, there's things I'm like, I don't know what I'm looking at here, like Hattie croquettes. Yeah, I just was like...
1: I think that's a fish dish.
0: Oh, like haddock, maybe?
1: Yeah.
0: But
2: well, isn't
0: Hattie
2: a croquette
0: croquettes?
2: Like a small, like, almost like a hush puppy shaped thing?
0: Maybe haddock in a hush puppy. That
1: maybe.
0: That actually sounds pretty good. Or cheese birdies. Yeah, we can go get our cheese birdies, fish sandwich, and yeah. Cullen skink.
1: No, that's a soup.
0: Yeah. Yeah, it's a soup, it says. Anyways, I don't want to do this all day on the air.
1: Okay.
0: Silly, but it does look like a fun place to go. And I bet they have, like, a fun bar and stuff like that because
1: yeah.
0: people there would probably be really into it. I bet this place is getting so much attention and, like, we have to give it at least a couple weeks to not be, like, super full.
2: Oh, they probably...
0: Anyway.
2: There's been foreigners that are... they're just regular dudes that happen to be in America that have gained millions of followers overnight. There's people flying them out to concerts and giving them free stuff and wanting them to try all this American. And it's just some dude, just some guy from like Germany.
0: It was so.
2: Who happens to be here for soccer, who's just become ultra famous by going, wow, America has this,
1: so
2: America has that.
0: Yeah.
2: And then all these companies, you know, blood in the water, consumerism. Got to get to it right away. So these guys are getting flown out, private jet planes, to country music concerts.
0: Oh, my gosh.
2: Getting, you know, featured at barbecue restaurants. You know, like the whole works, trying to get them the most American experience you can get.
0: Oh, I heard about this. They said first, Massachusetts Governor Maura Healey agreed to temporarily extend bar and restaurant hours during the World Cup. It was so funny because the only reason I heard about that on Twitter was like somebody posted somebody else's like Instagram story. It was a picture of like the Boston skyline or something or like the night sky. And it said, what this week has taught me is that people aren't so different. And like we should always try to have more fun like in nightlife. And somebody was like, the Boston World Cup, I mean, bar hours being extended for a couple hours and I have Boston locals acting like, you know, like they're
2: like
0: at the end of a
2: saved.
0: Movie.
2: Yeah.
0: It's so funny.
2: It's so funny. Massachusetts has got to be a rough place to live.
0: This, yeah, right. This is such a good white pill story. You know what I mean?
1: Oh, yeah.
0: In the world. Like, it's not like a bunch of Scots went to Boston and they were awful people and got in fights with the locals and that. I mean, like, I'm not saying, like, there wasn't, like, one case or something like that. Maybe that happened, but that's not what the main vibe was. And that's pretty cool.
2: Well, and it's also, I think it's fun. And you know, a little, it is a white pill and a grounding moment just to have all these Europeans in America being like, dude, this place is, I didn't know this place was this good. You know, I thought it was shootings every day.
1: Yeah.
2: You have just like horrible lives. And they get here and they're like, wow.
1: Wow.
2: The world can be like this.
0: Yeah.
2: They walk into our grocery stores and their jaws hit the floor. Like they just don't.

0: understand the amount of abundance and choices.
1: And we don't understand that either.
0: A lot of it's bad.
1: Not...
0: There's a lot of bad things going on.
1: Oh, yeah.
0: But, you know, we're still number one. At some level, you know, we're still ahead in the race.
1: And when you get surrounded by all the abundance that you have, you forget how grateful you can be because you have all this abundance around here. And, you know, Bonnie, you and I can order food and have it delivered to us from a restaurant.
0: You can rent a poor to bring you food.
2: Oh, my God.
0: At your home. Yeah, it's crazy. Stop. It's great. That's awesome. That guy gets to make a little bit of extra money. Dude, I've survived door dashing. I think it's a great system.
3: I think it is,
2: for
3: too.
2: Years.
0: Yeah, I've totally driven thousands of orders to DoorDash.
2: It's also given me the ability to quit so many jobs because I'm like, screw you,
0: I'm quitting.
1: I wish I could do that.
0: It's economic freedom. People access to a market that they previously didn't. I think that's awesome.
2: Yeah.
0: So, sure, you are renting a poor to bring you food, but hey, he gets money out of it, right? So that's, you know, it's a trade-off. I've hired him for a service for, you know, 15 minutes, whatever.
2: I guess it's only one estimate that was as high as 50,000, but it says... thousands of Scots came, one estimate as high as 50,000, depending on the Boston area, including nearby Providence, Rhode Island, which has become a home base for many of those people over the past few weeks. Then it was the Tartan Army. Tartan Army, thank you. I've like wondered before if I know how to say that word. The Tartan Army marching through Boston's streets following the country's opening win over Haiti last week, taking over the city's famed Fenway Park alongside Red Sox Nation after the team dubbed it Scottish Heritage Celebration Night. That's so fun. That really does sound fun. I almost feel like, oh, this just like happened over there and kind of just like happened before I heard about it. But
1: this is why we go to the Scottish Festival here in New Hampshire.
2: I know. Me and Riley wanted for like 3 years to go to this like annual Scottish Festival in New Hampshire and like up in the mountains, and it's in September, I think. It's
0: all. Oh, that's fun. Is that like the Highland Games and stuff?
2: Yeah, that's what they call it, too. It's like the Highland Games.
0: Oh, yeah. I always thought I'd be pretty good at those. It would be fun.
2: Oh, I don't want to play any games. I just
0: Well, it's like log throwing and stone throwing. You know, it's like caveman stuff. And yeah. I can probably do that.
2: Well, I really loved this white pill story. And now me and Riley have a new bar restaurant to go try out some haggis.
1: Yes.
2: More free. If you would try haggis, 603-283-6160. Or if you've had it, tell us what it's like. 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
10: From Feature Store News in Brussels, I'm William Denslow.
3: Iran has accused the United Arab Emirates of actively participating in military strikes against Iran. The comments were made during a heated exchange at the BRICS Security Summit in New Delhi on Tuesday. India's National Security Advisor opened the two-day gathering of security chiefs from all 11 BRICS nations by welcoming the reopening of the Strait of Hormuz. Neha Punia reports.
10: Ajit Doval, when he threw open that discussion earlier on Tuesday, said that there is cautious optimism about that deal, and he's really hoping, along with other BRICS members, that this will stick because that will have a huge impact on energy security for much of the global south. It will also help clear up supply chain issues and bottlenecks that have impacted everything from fuel supply to fertilizer supply for member countries.
3: India's foreign ministry said Beijing and Delhi have made progress towards a gradual normalization of ties, while Beijing's readout urged both countries to respect each other's core interests. The meeting is Wang Yi's first visit to India since August last year, and is seen as laying the groundwork for a possible visit by Chinese President Xi Jinping to India for the BRICS summit later this year. Ishan Garg reports from New Delhi.
11: So far, the BRICS bloc has been facing internal friction, mainly due to US-Iran war, with two members of the BRICS bloc, the UAE and Iran, finding themselves on the opposite sides of the conflict. But apart from the main security chiefs meeting, bilateral meetings are also catching attention. India's National Security Advisor met with China's Foreign Minister Wang Yi, who is here in New Delhi for the BRICS talks, with both countries saying that they want to advance the relationship over the next few months and years.
3: Co-mediators Pakistan and Qatar say the opening round of US-Iran peace talks in Switzerland were conducted in a positive and constructive atmosphere. The talks are the first under the 60-day window set out by the Islamabad Memorandum, the 14-point framework agreement signed last week to end the war, with Iran's nuclear program and ballistic missile arsenal still unresolved. Hira Mustafa reports for Islamabad.
12: High-level talks with the Pakistani Prime Minister Shehbaz Sharif as well as the Foreign Minister Ishaq Dar. Officials here in the capital are hoping that the lifting of some sanctions from Iran during the Lucerne summit is paving a way to restart the progress on Iran-Pakistan gas pipeline that will help strengthen the economic cooperation between the two countries, which has been stalled over the years due to sanctions on Iran.
3: And a heatwave continues to blanket Europe. The UK is set to record its hottest day in June on record, with temperatures expected to top 35 degrees Celsius or 95 degrees Fahrenheit. From bureaus worldwide, this is FSN.
13: With FSN Spotlight, I'm Simon Marks. It's been 10 years to the day since the British public decided to remove the United Kingdom from the European Union. A referendum result showed 52% of the country favouring withdrawal against 48% who wanted to stay in. Amid the current political turmoil in Britain, attention is being paid to the post-Brexit balance sheet. Anant Menon is Professor of European Politics at King's College London.
14: The root of Brexit is a trade-off, OK? And it's a trade-off between political autonomy and market access. So if you're someone who thinks, actually, I want immigration policy, trade policy, regulatory policy to be made by my government in London without anyone else getting involved in it, then Brexit has worked in the sense that we now have that regulatory independence, the freedom to do our own trade deals, the freedom to set our own immigration policy. But, and the trade-off was always implicit in this, at a cost, which means that we no longer have easy access to the European market, so we've paid an economic price for that freedom. There has been an economic impact of Brexit, that's definitely the case. But secondly, it's also, I think, true that people look at the overall state of the economy and come to a conclusion about Brexit about that. And the overall state of the economy is not simply down to Brexit.
13: Today, majorities of British voters say they want the UK to return to the European Union. But as we will hear from Professor Menon tomorrow, that is a very complicated journey.
3: The main news again. Iran has accused the United Arab Emirates of actively participating in military strikes against Iran. The comments were made during a heated exchange at the BRICS Security Summit in New Delhi. Co-mediators Pakistan and Qatar say the opening round of US-Iran peace talks in Switzerland were conducted in a positive and constructive atmosphere. And a heatwave continues to blanket Europe. The UK is set to record its hottest day in June on record. And that's the latest feature story news.
15: Bewildered paralegal Caitlin Levy says that after returning home from work today, it occurred to her that oddly at no point during her day was she harassed, leered at, or made to feel humiliated or physically threatened.
16: It's weird. Looking back on it, I suddenly realized that not one strange man made a creepy comment at me or an obscene gesture or a sleazy look for like the whole day. How can that be?
15: The 29-year-old told reporters that even at points in her day when she is traditionally almost certain to be made uncomfortable by at least one or two leering male strangers, not a single such instance occurred.
16: I actually got to walk from the train to my office and never once catch some weirdo smiling at me or looking me up and down or slowing down his car to yell some shit out the window at me. I felt weirdly safe or something.
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2: And Angelo.
0: So you guys were saying you want to talk about this story I hadn't heard about yet.
2: Yeah, this is probably like the biggest libertarian news of the weekend, I would think.
1: I would think so, too. Like, the Supreme Court doing something right for a change.
2: Well, and something pretty big.
1: Oh, yeah, this is big.
2: You know, this has been an issue for people for a long time.
0: What do you mean? What part of it?
2: Well, like, just to think about somebody, you know who FPS Russia is?
0: No.
2: He was this huge, he's like one of the original gun tubers, right? He was like one of the first people who posted firearms videos online. And he'd have like crazy stuff, like fully automatic shotguns, you know, just stuff that you wouldn't really see, you know, as like a layman. Anyways, the ATF ended up raiding his house and they found like a bag of weed in some closet in the back.
0: Wow.
2: And they ruined his whole life, sent him to prison, took away all his guns.
1: All for a plant.
2: Oh, I don't remember. Let me look.
1: It's just strange that, you know.
2: But it was a big deal. He was like a very famous YouTuber.
1: You got a freak out.
2: He was one of the originals, right? And he just had his entire career wiped because they found, you know, less than, not even a half ounce of marijuana in his house during a raid.
0: Mm-hmm.
2: So it's been. You know, and it's something I think is ridiculous, banning people who smoke weed from owning guns. That's, you know, I always thought that was silly.
1: I agree. But banning people for smoking a plant is just absolutely ridiculous. If you don't ban people for smoking tobacco.
2: Or drinking alcohol.
1: Yeah. You can drink beer and go shoot guns. But smoking weed? No, we can't have that.
2: That was in Georgia, was the YouTuber. And that was in 2013.
0: Okay. What was the YouTuber's name? Did it say?
2: FPS Russia.
0: Oh, okay. Yeah. Sorry.
2: He did like a fake Russian accent in all of his videos. He's from Georgia. He is an American.
0: Mm-hmm.
2: But everybody would be like, you see that Russian dude with the machine guns? He's awesome. It's some guy in Georgia.
0: Do you think this will help him get out?
2: No, he's been out of jail.
0: Oh, okay.
2: But like, you know, that ruined his life.
0: Yeah.
2: He made all of his money on these videos. And they completely destroyed him.
0: So this thing we're talking about is good news in that realm, at least. From NBCNews.com, Supreme Court rules government can't restrict gun rights for casual drug use. The justices cast a blow against a federal law that bars users of illegal drugs from possessing firearms. President Joe Biden's son, Hunter Biden, was convicted under the same law. But he already got a pass or whatever.
1: Oh, yeah, he got a pardon.
0: Yeah. It says, the law at issue makes it a crime for any person who is an unlawful user or addicted to any controlled substance to possess a firearm. What, just being addicted? I didn't know that.
2: Yeah.
0: What? Just being addicted? Like, what, you have to go admit it or something?
2: It's on the form that you fill out when you, on the background form. The background
0: you just have
2: check
0: to admit
2: form.
0: It on that? Like, well,
2: yeah,
0: what if
2: it literally
0: you,
2: says...
0: What if you don't admit on that, but then they find out, like, a hospital
2: that's a charge.
0: Has... Whoa, that's crazy. I never
2: you
0: knew
2: lied
0: just being
2: on the,
0: addicted.
2: You lied on the federal form.
0: Yeah, that makes sense. So we have... I'm not saying it makes moral sense, but I'm like, oh, yeah, I see how that would get you in trouble. We have a caller on the line, so let's go to the phones. We have Sarah in New Mexico. Sarah, you're on Free Talk Live. What's on your mind?
3: Oh, yes, so I finally got to see the new improvement on the I-25. So I see what they were going to do to help the pedestrians. They built the whole bridge. Actually, they're going to put a concrete barrier where the pedestrians walk. So before that,
0: The road and the pedestrians.
2: Yeah,
0: walking.
2: But this is on I-25, so like an interstate. They're building a bridge over an interstate. or across an interstate?
3: Well, they had a loop that wrapped you around to get back on the. They closed that off, and they're going to put a Texas U-turn, and also they put a block on the sidewalk at the same time, and they redid the whole boulevard. So this is like Montana going over I-25.
2: I see.
3: So,
0: wait, I'm confused. If it's going over, how come there's a blockade? What do you mean?
3: Okay, there's a street that goes over I-25.
0: Oh, okay. So on that street that like goes over, there's now going to be places for people to walk with a blockade.
3: Right. There was a sidewalk there before, but it was there was no bicycle lane. It just right up against the street. That's how they did the bridge over it. And then the bridge was called Montaño, which means mountain, mm-hmm. and it was pretty hilly. So I think what happened with the freeway, they dug through the hills, which is the mountains, to have the freeways go straight. You just can't go or have the freeway go over the mountains or it would not go fast, right? So they cut through the mountain so that there had to be a road that went over the freeway. So that was the Montaño. So that bridge part got a safer sidewalk, wider sidewalk and safer sidewalk. That's what they put in. And so it's a lot better than nothing. So I'm going to wait and see if they're going to put another sidewalk on the other side or we're just going to get that on the one side. But whatever, it's a lot better.
0: Well, I'm glad, Sarah. I'm glad that you're happy that it's better. I don't know.
2: This is unrelated. Kind of related. I was thinking about those freeway bridges. I hate
0: like the, just for pedestrians. Or?
2: Yeah, have you ever been through one of the caged ones?
0: I've never been through any of them. They creep me out.
2: Well, the ones that have like the cage wrapped around it, you know, as you go, it's like
0: I've seen them, yeah.
2: Like fenced in. Mm-hmm. Those are horrifying to me.
0: Yeah, they look.
2: It feels
0: horrifying.
2: Like you get stuck with a homeless tweaker going crazy on a fenced in bridge. You know what I mean?
1: Oh,
2: like in the middle of it. Like, what do you do?
0: Yeah.
2: What do you? There's nothing you can do. You can't. You're stuck in a it's like a steel, it's like a death match. It's like a steel cage death match.
0: What if you just get past the tweaker?
2: Well, that's what I mean. If it's like a narrow bridge and it's like chained in and he's freaking out, like you gotta go, you know, you're like in a confined space with a psycho.
0: The other day I feel like I'm gonna dox him and I don't care. The other day I was in Portsmouth walking around with my friends after I went to party in the Portsmouth area, and there was this guy that all of a sudden was, there's a bridge involved in the story, technically, but it was like a real bridge. There's a bridge that takes you from Portsmouth to Maine, apparently.
2: Yeah.
0: And
2: to Kittery.
0: I'm like looking over, and all of a sudden there's someone behind us that's making noises on the ground. My first thought was literally, that's a freaking wolf. I don't know why. He looked like a wolf. He's laying on the ground, like, shaking. And then I'm like, oh, it's a person laying on the ground doing that, making crazy noises. I'm, like, walking away really fast. And he like, stood up and said, my name is John Mike. I'm the baddest MF-er you've ever seen. And then and he kept, starts running away, like, screaming and saying,
2: imagine being
0: I'm John
2: stuck
0: Mike.
2: In a fenced-in bridge over an interstate with that guy.
0: I'll never forget that name. What kind of name is John Mike, anyway? Because it's like, why is your middle name?
2: Yeah. Like John Michael.
0: Like, yeah, exactly. Why is it John Mike? Like, it's weird to go make your middle name a...
2: My name's John Mike, and I'm the baddest
0: yeah,
2: you've
0: exactly.
2: ever seen.
0: He was, like, yelling at us, and I was just like, it's, like, so funny in hindsight, because it was, like, a harmless thing, probably, but I was like, I gotta get away from
2: well,
0: it.
2: Well, what makes those kinds of people dangerous is they're unpredictable.
0: Yeah, that's
1: yeah.
0: true.
2: It's the unpredictability of those people that make them dangerous, because 90% of the time, they're going to be fine. 99% of the time, it really is just some crazy guy, but you don't know. You don't know
0: yeah.
2: if you're going to run into the one guy that, you know, thinks you look too much like the dad that he hates and
0: yeah.
2: he takes it out on you, you know?
1: This is what happens when you incentivize people with free money. They end up
0: yep,
1: being
0: yep.
1: homeless and...
0: Listless.
1: Yeah.
0: Yep. It really sucks because it's like, if somebody like that is like schizophrenic instead of just drunk, I think he was just drunk because the way he was like moving and falling on the ground.
2: Well,
0: so.
2: It's hand in hand. A lot of those people are self-medicating anyways,
0: yeah.
2: using alcohol and like methamphetamine. And
0: yeah, yeah, exactly. But I'm just saying, if like somebody just had problems in a world where we didn't just give money to people, we would have more money to have things like you know, facilities for people who are actually, like, sick.
2: It's hard, because how do you commit those people?
0: Yeah, that's true.
2: Like,
0: but
2: you know, because you are kind of infringing on their
0: crimes,
2: rights.
0: If they're committing crimes, then it doesn't
2: matter.
0: Yeah,
2: really but if they're just nuts and a danger to themselves.
0: Yeah. You can't force anyone.
2: Yeah, you can't force them.
0: But you also aren't forced to then fund their lives. So, like, if they just, like, aren't, you know, oh, they won't go in, but they're also, like, literally so crazy that they're not, they don't have a job or anything. It's like they would, I'm not saying, like, oh, it's good for them to just die. I'm saying that they might be pushed into a situation where it's, like, death or go into the place, and they might, you know, be convinced. More likely than, okay, how about we just give you money and you live on the bridge, John Mike? You know.
2: Or under it, you little troll.
1: That's where trolls belong, right under the bridge.
2: Go down there, you troll. Get down there, John Mike. That was his riddle and you failed, Bonnie.
0: Oh my god, yeah, it's, I didn't cross, so that's fine. Oh my god, that's funny to think, yeah. Maybe there is something to it, because I was like, I'm not going to forget the name, because what kind of middle person, like, nicknames their middle name? Like, you know, if you're...
2: And so, it would have been funny if he said Jonathan Mike. I'm Jonathan Mike.
0: That's true. Because I'm like, is Mike a last name? I really doubt it, you know. But anyways, it's so sad if we're just, like, doxing this guy and everyone's like, wait, I know John Mike. And they're like, we're giving away his dirty secret.
1: He's the best guy on the planet.
0: Yeah, he's actually awesome. We get a bunch of calls defending his honor.
1: That'd be funny.
0: So, NBCNews.com, the Supreme Court rules government can't restrict gun rights for casual drug use. The justices cast a blow against a federal law that bars users of illegal drugs from possessing firearms. President Joe Biden's son, Hunter Biden, was convicted under the same law. The Supreme Court on Thursday barred the government from restricting gun rights of casual drug users in a case involving a Texas man who occasionally consumed marijuana. Wow. It's like a lot of Texas men, like, you know, guns and occasionally using marijuana. That's so messed up to imagine, like, you just can't have
2: that. That's like just every redneck community in the world.
0: Yeah. On a 9-0 vote. That's actually really surprising from the Supreme Court, but...
2: Well, some of the reasoning is just out there. You don't even want to touch it. What is that? Something Jackson?
0: Ketanji.
2: Yeah, right? I'm not even going to try to mess with that.
0: I think I got it, honestly.
2: Yeah, well, hers is just ludicrous, out there, nonsensical. You know, broken clock is right twice a day kind of thing.
0: Yeah. We need marijuana everywhere, constantly kind of thing. Yeah, that makes sense. So that, actually, I understand how 9-0 now. It's like there is the leftist being like, people should have marijuana. I'm not saying anybody's wrong for that. I'm just saying I'm realizing, well, oh, that's why a leftist would be okay with it. I'm just really shocked that even you would, like, sacrifice your hate for guns on the... altar of marijuana.
2: What is this guy's name? Ali Marani?
0: Ali Denali Hemani.
2: Yeah, that doesn't sound like a regular Joe Schmo down the street.
1: No,
2: so I can see the leftist
1: like
2: siding with the, you know, because a big thing about disarmament is targeting, like, minority groups, right? That's why they passed the 1986 machine gun ban, was because they didn't like the fact that African Americans were getting a hold of machine guns and patrolling their own streets.
0: He looks like he's, like, from India or Pakistan, and he looks extremely Texan at the same time. Like, just the way he's carrying himself, his haircut, and his outfit. Like, he looks super Americanized. But I'm just saying, yeah.
2: I have some friends like that in college, too. They were dope.
0: Yeah.
2: Drove a better truck than I did.
0: So, let's get into his story and why the Supreme Court sided with him. It says, on a 9-0 vote, the court concluded that the government's invocation of the law fell afoul of the Constitution's Second Amendment when it was used against Ali Denali Hemani. I'm going to call him Ali for the story. The law makes it a crime for any person who is an unlawful user of or addicted to any controlled substance to possess a firearm. It is the same statute that Hunter Biden, the son of former President Joe Biden, was convicted under in June 2024 before his father pardoned him. Those prosecuted under the law can face up to 15 years in prison and a permanent ban on owning firearms. Federal prosecutors brought the charges against Hemani, after the FBI found a handgun during a search of his home in 2022. The ruling, authored by Justice Neil Gorsuch, does not invalidate the law across the board, but it makes it harder for prosecutors to invoke it, especially as it relates to casual drug users.
2: Yeah, so I guess most of the law is in regards to, like, if you've been convicted of a felony, you've lost your gun rights. If you've been convicted of a domestic abuse case, I think they can restrict your ability to purchase a firearm. But it's just that one section that pertains to the drug use is the one that's under question. The rest of it, the Supreme Court has said, is still intact. Felons can't own guns. Domestic violence offenders can't own guns. And I think there's something to do with, like, a dishonorable discharge, too, can prevent you from owning a firearm from the military. So all of that is still intact. The only thing the Supreme Court's disagreeing with is the thing about casual marijuana users. That's the only part of the law that they're messing with.
0: Yeah, so it's the ruling authored by Justice Neil Gorsuch, which I think is the ruling for when he got in trouble in 2022, does not invalidate the law across the board, but it makes it harder for prosecutors to invoke it. Wait, no, who is Justice Neil Gorsuch? Is he part of the Supreme Court? Oh, okay, so, all right. The ruling, so it kind of like switched subjects for a second in a way that confused me. The ruling, this Supreme Court ruling we're talking about, it doesn't invalidate the law across the board, but it makes it harder for prosecutors to invoke it, especially as it relates to casual drug users. Gorsuch wrote that the ruling is a narrow one, which does not address broader issues raised about banning drug addicts from possessing firearms. The court rejected the federal government's claim that anyone who uses marijuana is a danger to others. It's getting all confusing, too, because I'm like, the Supreme Court is the federal government, but the federal government is the prosecutor, so
2: yeah.
0: It's this legal
2: DOJ.
0: BS, you know. The court rejected the federal government's claim that anyone who uses marijuana is a danger to others, all based on the government's own assessment, he said. We appreciate drugs and guns can sometimes make for a dangerous mix, Gorsuch wrote, but the government's reliance on historical laws that disarmed habitual drunkards misses the mark, he said. An added wrinkle in the case is that millions of Americans regularly use marijuana, which is legally available in many states, even as it remains criminalized under federal law. Right, Riley?
1: Yes. It's a terrible idea.
0: It says the Supreme Court's 6-3 conservative majority often backs gun rights. In a major 2022 case that expanded the right to bear arms outside the home, the court set a new test for analyzing long-standing gun restrictions, setting off a wave of new litigation in lower courts. The court has sent a strong message that the government cannot criminalize the conduct of large numbers of people by making categorical and unfounded assumptions about whether they are dangerous. Is this she talking about the new one now? Because it's like they just described an old ruling.
2: So what Gorsuch is trying to say.
0: This one was Cecilia Wang right there.
2: Oh, okay. I think she might have added to the decision.
0: She's from the ACLU.
2: Oh, okay.
0: So she represents Hemani, so maybe.
2: Yeah, so the ACLU and the NRA joined forces in this one to take on the federal government, which is kind of weird, you know, like enemy of my enemy is my friend.
0: Mm-hmm.
2: But they've both taken this on, and they've done a lot of work for Ali. So what did she say?
0: The court has sent a strong message that the government cannot criminalize the conduct of a large numbers of people by making categorical and unfounded assumptions about whether or not they are dangerous.
2: Oh, okay, right. So
0: for being like an occasional weed smoker.
2: Essentially, what the Supreme Court has said is that even though there were laws that allowed the disarmament of habitual drunkards,
0: mm-hmm.
2: there was a court process that eventually stripped them of their rights. This being a preemptive rule,
0: mm-hmm.
2: they haven't demonstrated that any of these people are actually a danger to themselves or others. Mm-hmm. It's like a preemptive blanket statement.
0: Yeah.
2: And they're saying that doesn't work. Now, if you want to make a law to where you can take somebody to court saying they're too dangerous when they're stoned and that's why they should lose their rights, well, then that would be like, you know, proper channels. But this poll preemptively incriminating people before anything bad has actually happened is moot. It's not going anywhere.
0: Unfortunately, not for everyone, you know, since it was like this narrow decision. Like, it's not covering just people who happen to be addicted to a substance and stuff like that.
1: Yeah.
2: Well, I mean, what is a tobacco is a controlled substance.
0: That's true.
2: So is alcohol.
0: Maybe it has to be a certain level.
2: It doesn't say anything about scheduling.
0: Hmm. It says, in future cases, prosecutors would need to show more than just drug use alone and instead provide evidence that the defendant is a danger to the public as a result of consuming such illegal substances, said William Sack, a lawyer at the Second Amendment Foundation, a gun rights group. The Justice Department did not respond to requests for comment. While gun rights advocates welcome the ruling, those who support broad firearms restrictions stressed its narrow nature. Somebody, Lee Rome, a lawyer at the Giffords Law Center, said, today's opinion continues to allow the government to enact and enforce reasonable categorical prohibitions on firearms ownership. He's like looking at the bright side.
2: Yeah, he's like, well, they can still ban guns. I don't know what this is. Yeah. It's just silly guy. They just had to add somebody at the end of the article to try to make it seem even.
0: So Hamani successfully challenged his indictment in both the Texas-based district court and the New Orleans-based 5th U.S. District Court of Appeals. Prosecutors had suggested that Hamani, a dual citizen of the U.S. and Pakistan, I'm glad I added that caveat in. I was going to say Indian. I said Indian or Pakistani. I'm always, so incredibly inclusive. No, I'm just kidding.
1: Oh, yeah, so inclusive.
0: It says, prosecutors have suggested that Hamani, a dual citizen of the U.S. and Pakistan, had ties with Iranian groups hostile to the U.S., but he has faced no specific charges on that front. That's some scary stuff. If you just happen to be brown allegedly from South Asia, and then they're like, actually, you know what? I think that he's part of ISIS.
2: That's what they're doing with, like, the FISA warrants.
0: What does that mean? FISA?
2: FISA is like where they can, if they think you're interacting with international people, they can illegally like tap your phone and stuff telling you.
1: Basically a court that they can just illegally wiretap you.
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6: From Feature Story News in Brussels, I'm William Denslow. Iran has accused the United Arab Emirates of actively participating in military strikes against Iran. The comments were made during a heated exchange at the BRICS Security Summit in New Delhi on Tuesday. India's National Security Advisor opened the two-day gathering of security chiefs from all 11 BRICS nations by welcoming the reopening of the Strait of Hormuz. Neha Punia reports.
7: Ajit Doval, when he threw open that discussion earlier on Tuesday, said that there is cautious optimism about that deal, and he's really hoping, along with other BRICS members, that this will stick, because that will have a huge impact on energy security for much of the global south. It will also help clear up supply chain issues and bottlenecks that have impacted everything from fuel supply to fertilizer supply for member countries.
6: India's foreign ministry said Beijing and Delhi have made progress towards a gradual normalization of ties, while Beijing's readout urged both countries to respect each other's core interests. The meeting is Wang Yi's first visit to India since August last year, and is seen as laying the groundwork for a possible visit by Chinese President Xi Jinping to India for the BRICS summit later this year. Ishan Garg reports from New Delhi.
8: So far, the BRICS bloc has been facing internal friction, mainly due to U.S.-Iran war, with two members of the BRICS bloc, the UAE and Iran, finding themselves on the opposite sides of the conflict. But apart from the main security chiefs meeting, bilateral meetings are also catching attention. India's national security advisor met with China's foreign minister Wang Yi, who is here in New Delhi for the BRICS talks, with both countries saying that they want to advance the relationship over the next few months and years.
6: Co-mediators Pakistan and Qatar say the opening round of US-Iran peace talks in Switzerland were conducted in a positive and constructive atmosphere. The talks are the first under the 60-day window set out by the Islamabad Memorandum, the 14-point framework agreement signed last week to end the war, with Iran's nuclear program and ballistic missile arsenal still unresolved. Hira Mustafa reports for Islamabad.
9: High-level talks with the Pakistani Prime Minister Shehbaz Sharif, as well as the Foreign Minister Ishaq Dar. Officials here in the capital are hoping that the lifting of some sanctions from Iran during the Lucerne summit is paving a way to restart the progress on Iran-Pakistan gas pipeline that will help strengthen the economic cooperation between the two countries, which has been stalled over the years due to sanctions on Iran.
6: And a heatwave continues to blanket Europe. The UK is set to record its hottest day in June on record, with temperatures expected to top 35 degrees Celsius or 95 degrees Fahrenheit. 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

0: 603-283-6160. That's 603-283-6160 is the phone number to get in on the conversation with whatever is on your mind. That means that you can change the subject, talk about whatever you want. You can tell us we're wrong. It's up to you. It's Free Talk Live. And with you on the show tonight, you've got me, Bonnie, Riley, and then also Angelo. And we were talking last segment. I'm not sure how much more there is to say about this, but let's see. About this story from... Sorry, I lost the story. Well, I'm here on my phone. Or not my phone, my computer. We're talking about this story from NBC News about how... Oh, sorry, Riley, I had you muted on accident.
1: It's a reputable news source, NBC.
0: We were talking about how the Supreme Court sided with this guy from Texas who was charged with having a handgun, like, because of the fact that they... I don't know how they knew it. Honestly, I missed that part of the story, how they knew that he was an occasional marijuana user. So he had gotten in trouble for that, and he won in all of his appeals and all the way up to the Supreme Court. So it says that prosecutors had suggested that he, a dual citizen of the U.S. and Pakistan, had ties with Iranian groups hostile to the U.S., but he has faced no specific charges on that front. FBI agents found a handgun, marijuana, and cocaine when they searched his home. Okay, that makes more sense. I was like, I actually don't know how they knew he was...
2: So they searched his home over the alleged Iranian ties?
0: Oh, I don't know. It doesn't say that, because he didn't get those charges.
2: So what was the warrant? What's the
0: original warrant for? They had suggested, which they get to just do whatever they want in court. They just get to be like, and by the way, sometimes it's not even during trial. Sometimes it's pre-trial, and they're like, by the way, we need to talk about when we're going to have the next hearing, and also... it's a little weird looking at some of this stuff. We're thinking that he might have ties to Iran. Like, literally, they can just do...
1: Riley
0: like,
1: has ties to Iran. He's a part of the Free State Project. We know those Free Staters are anti-government. We gotta go investigate them. They might have ties to Iran.
0: Yeah, exactly. They just will start saying things even in not... Like, in a way that you would think. Like, if you've never been to court, surely there's no way they're allowed to do that. Sounds like unprofessional and out of... No, they just, like, have conversations sometimes, and they imply things about you and stuff like that. During Ian's pretrial stuff, they were trying to call Mark, and Mark was in Mexico, and they were telling the judge, like, he hung up on us after a long pause. Like, he was trying to hide something, and all that happened was they lost
2: connection
0: because he was in Mexico. That's not funny. Expecting a call from him. So just things like that. So the Trump administration defended the law in court. The Trump administration defended the law in court? What does that even... Like, what part of it? I wish they were being more specific about what parts of the government, because they're confusing me. To the annoyance of gun rights advocates. What part of the Trump administration? See what I mean? Like, is the DOJ part of the Trump administration?
2: I think that's what they're
0: trying to say. Some are frustrated that the administration, which touts its support for the Second Amendment, has not always backed up that rhetoric in court. Or even, like, in rhetoric, like Trump is saying, like, oh, I think we should have some common sense.
1: Gun
0: I don't know if he used that word, but yeah.
1: He banned bump stocks in 2019.
0: That's what I'm trying to say. Like, he doesn't say the words common
2: sense. No, he supported, I think, red flag laws.
0: Yeah.
2: It was a big issue.
1: Yeah.
0: Yeah, that's a big
1: thing. That too.
0: So, it's not just in court. The Trump administration defended the law in court. Oh, yeah. We already said that. Some are frustrated that they don't always back up their pro-Second Amendment stuff in court. In another gun case before the court, the justices are considering the lawfulness of a Hawaii law that prevents people from carrying firearms onto certain private properties without permission. Oh, we talked about this before.
2: Yeah,
0: we talked about this before, but we didn't get... Like, well, there's apparently going to be an update soon because they're just considering it. Well, since it says the justices are considering, does that mean it's already, like, in front of them and it's a next step? Or does that mean it's just like, oh, it's still on the list, we're going to consider it? I wonder about that.
2: I think it's still on the list.
0: It'd be cool if we get some info about that soon. But...
2: Yeah, that's still a tough one between Second Amendment and property rights. Like, for, like, a grocery store. I mean, most, like, a bar won't let you be armed. So that's a private... business that takes away your guns.
0: I can't remember everything about the Hawaiian one, about what did and didn't fall under it. Like, what was the
2: I don't remember the specifics either.
0: I remember it being like, oh, that's going to be interesting when we hear more about it, but honestly, I don't know. I know that the Strait is apparently closed, but I don't know if that means it's going to open again.
1: It's the open, closed Strait. It opens 1 minute and closes the next. Who knows what's going to happen?
0: That is...
2: It's only open if you look at it.
1: Oh, is that it?
2: Or it's only closed if you look at it.
1: Oh.
0: What does that mean?
2: Like, only when it's observed is it in action.
0: What is that? Oh, I see what you mean. Like, the waves and the
2: Yeah. It only happens if you're looking at it. If you're not looking at it, it doesn't happen.
0: When it's observed.
1: Out of sight, out of mind. So since I can't see the Strait, it's never open?
0: Well, for you.
2: Yeah, for you, Riley. Yeah, sorry.
1: Oh, man, that sucks. It sucks being blind.
0: I really don't know what else to say about, I mean, know much about the Strait or what's going on with it, because it's just, I don't even know what to say. It's just that it's not in my wheelhouse, and in it, and so much was back and forth for so long.
1: Yeah, I don't even know what to believe anymore.
2: Well, okay, right. So
1: Trump was touting a peace deal, and all of a sudden it's broken again?
2: Well... Okay. By our allies in the Middle East.
1: Yeah.
2: Our greatest ally.
1: Israel. Israel's a retard. I'm just going to say it on air.
0: Israel's a
2: retard. That's a really eloquent way to put it, Riley.
0: Oh my gosh.
2: Israel is a retard.
0: Well, kind of on topic, I found this was interesting. Gaza's Board of Peace holds $0 despite billions pledged. Who's holding their money?
1: I don't know.
2: It's probably sanctioned to the ceiling and back, and it's just
0: in some bank accounts, then the
2: U.S. government and Israeli government are like, hey, if that money moves an inch.
0: It could be that, or it could be that these people are the actual corrupt ones, like, funneling the money somewhere else. I don't know.
2: Well, that's because there's no good guy.
0: No,
1: they're all terrible.
2: There's no good guy, because you know what this is? It's... governments fighting with each other.
0: Wait, I was told America's always the good guy.
1: No, it's not.
0: That's that not was fast, Riley.
1: not the good guy.
2: But there is no good guy, because this
0: he
2: is all, we're talking about governments fighting with each other. Even Hezbollah or Hamas, whatever it is the government. Maybe it's not the elected government of Gaza anymore. It was at one point, wasn't it?
0: I don't know.
2: All Hamas right. Was, anyways, yeah, it's I still think you're these right. are governments, right? These are governments fighting with each other. These aren't people. People are getting hurt, but these are governments that are fighting. So there is no good guy, because there is no good government. That doesn't exist. So we keep looking for, like, the good guy in these fights.
0: Mm-hmm.
2: There isn't one. There isn't one. You know, the good guy is the one who quits fighting, who puts down the gun and goes home. Mm-hmm. Right? And then
1: the good guys are going to go home, build their farms, build their families, take care of their loved ones.
0: And then get bombed by Israel.
1: Exactly.
0: So this is from the Activist Post, or maybe it's just activistpost.com. So this is from Activist Post.
1: An actual reputable news source?
0: Yeah, seems like it. They wrote a post about Ian, and they got stuff way more correct than, you know, like some elected state
2: any
0: official
2: mainstream.
0: In the answer has. Gaza's Board of Peace holds $0 despite billions pledged. The World Bank administered fund for Trump's Board of Peace in Gaza, what? Contains $0 despite approximately $17 billion in pledges due to stalled disbursement and legal disputes.
2: Yeah, that's it right there.
0: What does that mean, Trump's Board of Peace in Gaza?
2: Yeah, he put like a Board of Peace together there.
0: What does this mean? Like, is it part of his peace deal? Or is it
2: not this current Iranian one?
1: I think it's part of a past deal he tried to put together and put a board over there, a group of people called a board over it.
0: Okay. Wow. So I didn't know which direction the corruption was coming from. Apparently this time it's maybe
2: I'm pretty sure like Jared Kushner's and stuff is like on the Board of Peace for Gaza. Uh-huh. Don't quote me.
0: I figured this was like a donation place for people who were like, I care about Gaza. I want to donate. And then all of a sudden, like, hey, your money didn't actually reach the Gazans. That's what I thought it was. Like, kind of like, oh, there was this thing when I was in high school called Coney 2012.
2: I remember
0: I was like,
2: it.
0: What year was that? That there was a bunch of people like, oh, this is the worst thing that's ever happened in the entire world. And actually, you're a horrible person if you're not giving money to Coney 2012. And it was some Ugandan, do you know? Warlord.
2: Ugandan or Congolese?
0: Yeah, a guy in Africa that was a warlord was like making children be slave warriors. Oh. People were dying.
2: Oh, I don't quote me, but I have it was such a grift that he wasn't even in power when that happened.
0: And it was all a grift. The money was going to whoever.
2: I'm pretty sure he might have been dead.
0: Oh, yeah. I remember hearing all those things. I remember there was like all these, like, it's almost like conspiracy is all I heard, you know, and I was like, wow, that sucks. I didn't give money to it, so.
2: No, I think it was confirmed that, like, he was not the guy anymore.
0: Oh, no, I'm not
2: like,
0: saying
2: that.
0: Like,
2: that was a total grift.
0: Yeah, I'm not saying that it was conspiracy, that it was grift. It was, like, a confirmed grift, but there was all this, like, and I don't even, we think he actually died 30 years ago and stuff like that, and you'd just hear about it. Sometimes you'd be like, what? That's it. That was it from my perspective.
1: So maybe when people pressure something, we should be like. Mm-hmm.
2: That might have been the first, like, mega internet, like, social justice push PSYOP.
0: Hmm.
1: Could have been.
2: Because I feel like 2012, that's really early.
0: They were probably testing, like, what they were going to do in Gaza.
2: That, or just, like, what messaging gets the thing to go most viral.
0: Hmm. Yeah.
2: Because, like, Kony had no, he wasn't even real.
0: It just showed up out of nowhere, too. Like, yeah. Out of nowhere, in a couple days, like, my high school was, like, it was the only thing everybody was talking about.
2: Yep.
0: People had, like, shirts and stuff.
2: If you donated enough, I remember they sent you like a swag box full of Kony 2012 stuff.
1: Oh, wow.
0: That sounds fake, you know what I mean?
1: Yeah.
0: So funny. The World Bank, we already read that part. The board has reportedly directed some donations into a private JP Morgan Chase account instead of the transparent World Bank administered account, drawing sharp criticism over, a lack of independent oversight. No reconstruction.
2: Wait a second. You're telling me the government or something attached to the Trump administration has funneled money into a JP Morgan account when it shouldn't be?
0: I don't really know, honestly, if that means that it shouldn't be, but it's getting people to be mad at them, like criticize them.
2: Well, it just, you know.
0: Because it's, you know, it not as transparent.
2: It would increase JP Morgan's borrowing abilities if it was in their system.
0: Yeah, all these banks are bad. Like, I wouldn't necessarily even say the World Bank is, like, good or something. I don't know much about them specifically. But they're all bad, so. No reconstruction contracts have been awarded because the board cannot operate in Gaza without security, but security is impossible without funding, creating a deadlock tied to Hamas's refusal to disarm. It's a catch-22.
2: The bureaucracy.
0: We just gotta keep the money.
2: Yeah, oops, sorry, we just keep the 117 billion.
0: No, just
2: 17 billion.
1: Just a paltry 17 billion. Do you know what I could do with that money?
0: Just a paltry 17 billion.
2: At least, one trip to the moon.
1: There you go.
0: That was funny, you said Bitcoin, you said to the moon. Whoa.
1: Yeah. Going to the moon. Hoddle, hoddle, hoddle, gang.
0: The board's requirement of a $1 billion entry fee has deterred major allies like France and Britain, while the Gulf states like Saudi Arabia remain hesitant due to stalled diplomacy and U.S.-Israeli military posture towards Iran. The U.S. considered seizing part of the $5 billion in Palestinian Authority tax revenue held by Israel to fund a transitional authority. A move critics say punishes the PA for Hamas's actions. This is just, like, so crazy that it's like, hey, we're coming to save you. We really do care about peace. But first, we got to figure out these banking and legal, like, hurdles.
1: Loopholes and hurdles. We care about peace so much. Don't you worry. We care about peace so much.
0: And it's not just on Trump either. It's on both sides.
1: Oh, yeah.
0: And I guess Hamas,
2: too. Well, because that's what it all boils down to. All of these politicians all over the world talk about what they can do for you or what they can do for other countries and how they're going to save the poor man and they're going to save the Iranian and how they're going to save the Ukrainian. And they like to talk about all these things they're going to do, but they never really want to talk about how they're going to pay for any of it.
1: When a politician tells you they're going to take care of you, don't believe them, ladies and gentlemen. They want to enslave you. They want to give you free money they want to give you free money or pretend to give you free money while enslaving you in the process. It's what they do.
0: Yep. Sounds about right. Sounds like what's going on here. In a stark revelation that underscores the paralysis of international reconstruction efforts, the World Bank-administered fund established for President Donald Trump's Board of Peace in Gaza officially contains $0. This finding comes despite approximately $17 billion in pledges from various nations, raising serious questions about the viability of the administration's signature post-conflict initiative. Does that mean the peace deal? The board, personally chaired by Trump, was conceived to oversee rebuilding of the devastated Palestinian enclave, but it remains a financial shell, stalled by legal uncertainty and disputes over transparency. Isn't this money all going to go to making beach houses in Gaza or whatever you were talking about before? Making it a resort?
1: I imagine so. making a desert a resort, yep.
0: Where would they go? The people.
1: I don't know.
2: The people that are there right now?
0: Yeah.
2: Where are they going to go?
0: Yeah.
2: I think they have a spot for them.
0: Where?
1: In the concentration camp?
2: No, 6 feet under.
0: Yeah.
2: Oh, they got a spot for them, and it's 6 feet deep, and they're going to be the foundations for the new golf course.
0: Oh,
2: all right.
0: Wow. More bodies than the current golf course has. No, I'm just kidding.
2: More.
1: This golf course is built on Hamas bodies.
0: Oh my god, it's creepy.
1: It is a little creepy.
2: On a golf course.
1: Yep.
0: I don't think I would go, even if they made a really safe resort over there. The empty vault, where did the pledges go? Coney 2012. No, I'm just kidding. The core issue is a fundamental disconnect between and...

0: the money's getting spent. It sounds like it might just be stuck in litigation.
1: Like limbo, yeah. If it's not being spent, yeah.
0: Yeah, it's probably just wrapped in so much red tape and legal stuff that it'll probably sit there forever. Or it's getting siphoned off the back end and nobody's paying attention.
1: Yeah.
0: You know, while it's stuck in this limbo.
1: And, like, the Pentagon gets hit by a plane and the records blow up or something.
0: In an unrelated building.
1: Yeah.
0: Across town.
1: It says a king's court or a UN-like agency. I don't really know what a king's court, like, means as a statement. Just like, oh, he gets to do whatever he wants. Is that what it means? A king's court? You know, like, the state, the saying?
0: Well, a king's court's like...
1: He makes up the rules as he goes along?
0: Yeah, but it's, you know, he has, like, him and then his advisors are, like, his court.
1: Yeah, but what does it mean when the people are like, oh, this is a king's court? It's almost like saying, this is a kangaroo court. But
0: yeah,
1: I think it's the same thing, I guess, basically.
0: Anyway. I bet this is written by AI, too.
1: I don't know, honestly.
0: Oh, no, well, no, this is the activist post, isn't it?
1: Well, yeah, but this is also just the headline here. It's a king's court or a UN-like agency. The board's unconventional structure has also drawn sharp criticism. Unlike traditional multilateral bodies, the Board of Peace, personally led by Trump, who retains final authority indefinitely. The charter requires countries to pay a $1 billion fee for a permanent seat, like other countries. Requires countries to pay a $1 billion fee for a permanent seat. A price tag that has deterred major European allies. Maybe they should get more money. Just kidding.
0: Yeah.
1: But it's kind of like, I don't know. Senator Brian Schatz highlighted the tension between the State Department's portrayal of the board as a standard UN-like agency and Trump's characterization of it as a king's court. So Trump said it himself.
0: Oh, okay.
1: Key powers
0: that
1: like...
0: That makes it okay then, right?
1: Yeah, yep. I don't know.
2: Trump gets to be the boss of the court.
1: I guess he doesn't mind that. He's calling it the king's court and they're out there like, no kings. And he's like, it's my court. I'm the king. I saw today the stupidest no kings sign. I don't know if they were necessarily no kings, but, you know, that kind of group. They were holding up signs that said, like, no kings and stuff, but I'm not saying that was, like, organized by that organization protest. It's just liberal Keene, New Hampshire. And one of them had a sign that said, honk for resistance. And that is the most ridiculous thing I ever saw because it's almost like, one, like, is one prayer for this armless boy or whatever.
2: Yeah. It's virtue signaling.
1: One honk, one resistance. So
0: type amen if you agree.
1: Literally, that's so ridiculous. I could not believe that. It's literally just like LARPing as 1960s people. You know?
0: Well, that's because they are those 1960s people. Have you seen the age of those folks at these No Kings protests? They're all like 70
1: or they
0: or
1: might
0: older.
1: Have been some that were not into it then and they feel like they missed it.
0: Oh, they got FOMO?
1: Yeah.
0: Oh, no.
1: But either way, it's
0: I hope they don't FAFO.
1: It's definitely a it's definitely a LARP nowadays, no matter what, because it's like, they're not actually, like, they don't have any demands or anything that are, like, getting, oh, they're getting their demands met and all this stuff. They're just one like equals one resistance or one honk. King powers like France and Britain... Key powers like France and Britain have refused to pay the entry fee, leaving the board's membership thin and its financial base weak. If the board needs more financial base, why don't they just say, okay, never mind, it could be $500,000 or something, you know?
2: Because Trump wants to make money off of making peace in Israel.
1: I'm, like, shocked that a whole country can come up with $1 million for a thing like this.
0: I thought it was $1 billion.
1: Oh, is that what it was? My bad. Was it?
0: Yeah,
1: did
0: I'm pretty
1: say
0: sure
1: that?
0: It's a $1 billion price tag for entry.
1: Oh, okay.
2: It might be earlier.
1: Oh, yeah,
0: which is still,
1: billion,
0: like,
1: right,
0: paltry
1: right.
0: to a European nation, isn't it? Like a Western European country.
1: Maybe, my bad. When I was thinking it was $1 million, I was like, seriously? When the amount they act like they
0: that
1: care about
0: like
1: Palestine?
0: They're just, yeah, they're just not into it.
1: Yeah, they're just not into it.
0: Yeah, man, I don't know. $1 million is like, that's too high for me,
1: dude. Oh, my
0: dude.
1: God. That's
0: we really care about you, Gaza, but I'm sorry.
1: It was like... when Dr. Evil is like, I'm going to make the hostage family have to pay $1 million. And they're like, isn't that kind of small?
0: Yeah.
1: Apparently there's going to be a fourth Austin Powers. That would be really cool, I think. I never saw the third. Some people say the third sucked.
0: Well, he's getting pretty old, isn't he?
1: I don't know how old he is. He must be if that was from the 90s. The board

0: has awarded no contracts for actual reconstruction projects as it is not yet operating inside Gaza. So that's that catch-22 we were talking about.
1: Well, yeah, that makes sense. What are you going to... They're bombing it.
0: Yeah.
1: What are you... Rebuild what? They're just going to bomb it again.
0: Hmm. The primary obstacle is Hamas's refusal to disarm. Trump has linked all reconstruction aid to full demilitarization, creating a classic deadlock. I mean, I don't really blame him for that. Like, oh, we're going to go in there and start building buildings and there's Hamas people armed walking around, you know, like, you're going to send workers in there? Like, who?
1: Yeah, well, but there's people armed walking around here and there's still construction going on.
0: Yeah, but not people who are openly Hamas.
1: That's true. But I don't know. I'm starting to think, like, what is Hamas but a group of guys that got invaded and then got together and...
0: Well, if they want their country built back up, or, you know, it's not really a country, I don't know, their enclave, like I said here. I thought that was kind of funny. I was like, it sounds like how Trump would describe it, like, oh, it's this beautiful little enclave. I'm going to buy it. Like, I've never heard of Gaza described as an enclave till now.
1: Well, Palestine's the country, right? Supposedly... Allegedly, I don't know. I don't know what's going on there, if it's a place or not. But Palestine's a country, and isn't Gaza? Is that a strip that's separated?
0: The Gaza Strip, yeah, that's a good point.
1: Right, because it's like the West Bank and Gaza are like the Palestinian areas.
0: And the West Bank's on the east for some reason.
1: Yeah, because it's the West Bank of the Jordan River.
0: Yeah.
1: And then Gaza's on the Red Sea, I think. Yeah. So that's split, and then Israel splits those two, right? So Gaza is the chunk on the Red Sea that's just been obliterated.
0: Yep. I wonder why we don't ever hear about the other stuff. Like, maybe they just aren't.
1: No, they're slowly creeping into the West Bank too.
0: Oh wow. More Free Talk Live coming up. 603-283-6160 to talk about whatever's on your mind. 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
4: From Features Joy News in Brussels, I'm William Denslow. Iran has accused the United Arab Emirates of actively participating in military strikes against Iran. The comments were made during a heated exchange at the BRICS Security Summit in New Delhi on Tuesday. India's National Security Advisor opened the two-day gathering of security chiefs from all 11 BRICS nations by welcoming the reopening of the Strait of Hormuz. Neha Punia reports.
5: Ajit Doval, when he threw open that discussion earlier on Tuesday, said that there is cautious optimism about that deal, and he's really hoping, along with other BRICS members, that this will stick, because that will have a huge impact on energy security for much of the global south. It will also help clear up supply chain issues and bottlenecks that have impacted everything from fuel supply to fertilizer supply for member countries.
4: India's foreign ministry said Beijing and Delhi have made progress towards a gradual normalization of ties. While Beijing's readout urged both countries to respect each other's core interests. The meeting is Wang Yi's first visit to India since August last year, and is seen as laying the groundwork for a possible visit by Chinese President Xi Jinping to India for the BRICS summit later this year. Ishan Garg reports from New Delhi.
6: So far, the BRICS bloc has been facing internal friction, mainly due to US-Iran war, with two members of the BRICS bloc, the UAE and Iran, finding themselves on the opposite sides of the conflict. But apart from the main security chiefs meeting, bilateral meetings are also catching attention. India's national security advisor met with China's foreign minister Wang Yi, who is here in New Delhi for the BRICS talks, with both countries saying that they want to advance the relationship over the next few months and years.
4: Co-mediators Pakistan and Qatar say the opening round of US-Iran peace talks in Switzerland were conducted in a positive and constructive atmosphere. The talks are the first under the 60-day window set out by the Islamabad Memorandum, the 14-point framework agreement signed last week to end the war, with Iran's nuclear program and ballistic missile arsenal still unresolved. Hira Mustafa reports for Islamabad.
7: High-level talks with the Pakistani Prime Minister Shehbaz Sharif, as well as the Foreign Minister Ishaq Dar. Officials here in the capital are hoping that the lifting of some sanctions from Iran during the Lucerne summit is paving a way to restart the progress on Iran-Pakistan gas pipeline that will help strengthen the economic cooperation between the two countries, which has been stalled over the years due to sanctions on Iran.
4: And a heatwave continues to blanket Europe. The UK is set to record its hottest day in June on record, with temperatures expected to top 35 degrees Celsius, or 95 degrees Fahrenheit. From bureaus worldwide, this is FSN.
8: With FSN Spotlight, I'm Simon Marks. It's been 10 years to the day since the British public decided to remove the United Kingdom from the European Union. A referendum result showed 52% of the country favouring withdrawal against 48% who wanted to stay in. Amid the current political turmoil in Britain, attention is being paid to the post-Brexit balance sheet. Anant Menon is Professor of European Politics at King's College London.
9: The root of Brexit is a trade-off, okay? And it's a trade-off between political autonomy and market access. So if you're someone who thinks, actually, I want immigration policy, trade policy, regulatory policy to be made by my government in London without anyone else getting involved in it, then Brexit has worked in the sense that we now have that regulatory independence, the freedom to do our own trade deals, the freedom to set our own immigration policy. But, and the trade-off was always implicit in this, at a cost, which means that we no longer have easy access to the European market, so we've paid an economic price for that freedom. There has been an economic impact of Brexit, that's definitely the case. But secondly, it's also, I think, true that people look at the overall state of the economy and come to a conclusion about Brexit about that. And the overall state of the economy is not simply down to Brexit.
8: Today, majorities of British voters say they want the UK to return to the European Union. But as we will hear from Professor Menon tomorrow, that is a very complicated journey.
4: The main news again. Iran has accused the United Arab Emirates of actively participating in military strikes against Iran. The comments were made during a heated exchange at the BRICS Security Summit in New Delhi. Co-mediators Pakistan and Qatar say the opening round of US-Iran peace talks in Switzerland were conducted in a positive and constructive atmosphere. And a heatwave continues to blanket Europe. The UK is set to record its hottest day in June on record. And that's the latest feature story.
10: Hamburglar urges a Senate subcommittee to rubble, rubble, rubble. This is Doyle Redland reporting. Hamburger advocate and convicted felon Hamburglar denounced a prison system he called rubble, rubble, rubble as he testified before the Senate subcommittee on penal reform. Hamburglar, convicted in 1998 of breaking and entering a McDonald's hamburger franchise in South Beloit, Wisconsin, and currently serving a sentence of 3 to 5 years, made this impassioned plea before being interrupted by U.S. Senator Bob Smith of Rhode Island.
11: Certainly there is room for improvement in our prison system, but I would hardly call the current situation rubble.
10: After delivering his message to the subcommittee, Hamburglar was promptly placed in chains and returned to prison to serve out the remainder of his sentence in solitary confinement. Doyle Redlin for The Onion Radio News, online at theonion.com.
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0: 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That's 603-283-6160 to get in on the conversation with us and bring up whatever's on your mind. 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
1: Riley O'Bill.
2: And Angelo.
0: And I just saw this article during the break that really is scary and not... Oh, that's just like... I just hate the idea of like somebody I know like thinking they're making money on Polymark and really it was a scam. That's so scary. Okay, so Wall Street Journal, they looked like they were getting rich on Polymarket, but none of it was real. Isn't that scary?
2: Hey, what does that mean?
0: I think it was a fake website.
2: So they just copied the Polymarket website?
0: I don't really know. I just saw the headline, really, so let's get into it. The prediction market has flooded social media with deceptive videos by paid creators. Oh, that's different than what I was thinking. They looked like they were getting rich on Polymarket, but none of it was real. The creators are pretending to be getting rich on Polymarket to get people to go.
2: Oh, so you're watching an ad and somebody lies to you in the advertisement?
0: Yeah.
2: Whoa.
0: That's a little less crazy. So we actually have a caller on the line. Pretty good timing. 603-283-6160 is the phone number to get in on the conversation with us. Unscreened caller, you're on Free Talk Live. What's on your mind?
3: Yeah, I was just hearing these guys talk about this AI technology taking over and stuff. How much do you guys pay attention to the news and what's going on in the military realm and stuff with the Space Force satellites and nanobot technology, in which they have stated that has been put in the COVID vaccines?
0: Honestly, I haven't kept up with any of that. The Space Force of the U.S. has nanobot technology, and people are saying it's in the vaccines?
3: Yes.
1: Interesting. Tell us more.
3: Let's see, how do I put this?
0: Oh, seems like there is some truth to this, as far as, like, it's not just, like, some kind of, like, just a conspiracy. It says, the U.S. Space Force focuses heavily on nanomaterials and nanotechnology, rather than science fiction swarms of self-replicating nanobots. Oh, it's just like correcting my use of the word nanobot. But yeah, it actually, nanomaterials and nanotechnology, the branch leverages nanoscale engineering to develop durable satellite components, lightweight materials, and advanced sensors. So yeah, I could see people like being suspicious of what this new technology can do. And you're saying that it's inside the vaccines?
3: That's what I've been seeing and hearing on the internet.
2: So are you talking like the mRNA technology? Or what vaccines? Are you talking specifically about the COVID vaccines?
0: No, I think they're talking about nanomaterials, nanoparticles.
2: Yeah, but the nanoparticles in relation to what vaccine?
0: Oh, the COVID vaccine?
3: Yes, that's what they are saying on the internet about it and stuff. They can also spray you with a mist and infect you with these nanobite things. They said they're 20 times smaller than a hair.
1: Wow.
3: If you remember back, I think in the late 70s, early 80s, the medical field was coming out and developing these nanobots in which they could inject into the bloodstream and direct it with like a controller, like a joystick controller and stuff, and target certain areas where they could get in and do surgery and stuff with them.
2: Oh, yeah, like and not endoscopic surgery, stereoscopic surgeries, where it's almost like a robot doing the work.
3: Yep, but they're little nanobot things that they inject into your bloodstream.
2: I don't know. Is that... That's real?
0: Yeah, it is real.
1: Oh, yeah.
0: Oh, it's not even just the 80s. It says, role of nanotechnology behind the success of our mRNA. Suspicions grow that nanoparticles in Pfizer's COVID vaccine trigger rare allergic reactions. So, like, these things are real. It's just, like, there is probably kind of a conspiracy or, you know, like, suspicion around like, oh, and now the Space Force is all interested in nanomaterials. Like, what if they're... Like, in the SpongeBob movie, I reference this all the time, Plankton, he doesn't find the Krabby Patty secret formula. Instead, he, like, starts giving away Happy Meals, and so people start eating at his restaurant. Or maybe he does have the formula, but either way. In order to keep his customers, he gives them all these Happy Meals, and they come with a hat. So everybody's walking around with a hat. And then all of a sudden, the hat gets activated by, like, this... It's not a satellite, but it's like a radio tower.
2: Like a radio tower, yeah.
0: And when it activates it, everybody who was, you know, a sheep all walking around wearing these chum bucket hats, it covers their head and then it can control them. So I could see that being the conspiracy here. Is that kind of where these people are going for that you called or that you were listening to, caller?
3: Yeah, that's kind of the technology in which the AI system
0: chum bucket
3: they're
0: technology.
3: Trying to develop. Through all of that, where they, back in the late 50s, early 60s, the CIA was trying to develop a Manchurian candidate where they could program a person to go do things, and they wouldn't know they were doing it.
2: Well, try. I'm pretty sure that's...
0: Yeah, they were trying.
2: Yeah, no, well, I think they
0: did. You think
2: did.
0: They were
2: yeah,
0: successful?
2: Yeah, 100%.
1: Oh. MK Ultra.
0: I do think
2: yeah, MK
0: that.
2: Ultra, all that. I'm not even going to open that right now.
0: It definitely was actually something that they were trying to do, and there's no conspiracy there. Like, there are government documents proving that. So if anyone listening is suspicious on that, I think most people know about MKUltra now, which is, like, crazy to me.
2: Yeah, but it's always the same thing of, like, oh, yeah, we were bad back then, but we don't do that anymore.
0: Yeah,
2: and then 20 years later, it'll be like, yeah, we did that actually, but we don't do that anymore. And then 20 years later, it's like, oh yeah, we did 9/11, but we're not going to do that again. You know, like it's the snowball. It never changes.
1: It never changes for sure, Angelo.
3: Yeah.
0: So, where are you listening from, by the way, caller? The radio or?
3: Radio.
0: Oh, awesome. Well, do you mind saying what radio station?
3: Jackson Station.
0: Jackson Station. Okay. Is that,
1: do you know the call letters?
3: I don't remember the call letters. I wish I could go into full details about this and because.
0: Oh, about the nanoparticles.
3: Yeah, and Space Force and their satellites and stuff. Have you seen on the news here a while back ago that it was on a news station and where they had these line of lights flying across the sky?
0: Back in like New Jersey.
3: And they were calling in and asking what those lights are. Those are Space Force satellites.
1: Interesting.
0: I remember people were thinking that they were drones at the time and stuff like that. But yeah, I didn't hear that it was from the Space Force. I wouldn't be surprised. Whenever I hear something like that.
2: Is that something that, so are you saying everybody with the COVID vaccine can be activated? Is that kind of the idea here?
0: Like the chum bucket hat.
2: Yeah, so like, is it to like control them or is it like an off switch, like a kill switch installed in the car?
3: It depends on if you're a targeted person in which they're interested in. Otherwise, everybody else is just being monitored because they are. Have you heard about the voice to skull program that people are complaining about all over the country?
1: I've heard about it. Yeah,
0: I've heard about it too. Not that people are recently complaining, but I've heard of the idea.
3: But that's the technology in which it's making it being able to be done through the nanobot things.
2: Yeah, that would. I can kind of follow that because there is that one story of she was an actress or something. She got like a filling done, and she was walking down the street and she kept getting like CIA radio signals.
0: Oh,
2: or she was picking up a government radio wave somehow, like voice to skull. She talked about it on one of these late night talk shows, but so that's like a known story of where, yeah, she ended up becoming
1: an
2: antenna for this,
1: wow.
2: for this radio, like walkie talkie station.
0: Yeah. I've heard of people that got braces and stuff like that saying that happened, that they could hear radio stations and stuff. I don't know.
2: So, but I could see the satellites and the nanoparticles kind of working in the same idea as of like a metal filling and a radio tower kind of interacting.
3: Uh-huh.
2: Right. So I don't know.
0: I've also heard of these targeted persons, the idea of these targeted persons. Do you think that What do you think makes someone a targeted person? Like somebody whose psychology is right for making them like go crazy and like kill people, or maybe somebody who they think that knows too much?
3: Could be. I'm not exactly sure why they target who they target.
2: I can also, I have feelings that if you're heavily involved with the system from a young age, they could probably just pick you as like a study, because you've already, you know, like if you're a foster kid or something, like they've already gotten a hold of you. They know who you are. And if you keep running into the system, it's almost like they can use you for a study.
0: It's easier for you to disappear.
2: Yeah. Well, not like a disappearing act, but like.
0: But if something goes wrong with
2: you. Or like a long-term study. Hey, we'll just we'll push this kid in a certain direction and we'll see what happens, because we've got a hold of him at 4, so we can kind of like almost Truman Show him.
0: Yeah.
2: But not entirely, right? Just kind of like how will he respond if we put him in this home, in this kind of like situation, and how is he going to react?
0: Oh my God, what if this is somehow.
2: Not to the level of like cameras following him everywhere, but you know, we interacted with this kid at 4, and now he's arrested at 14, and he's going to be arrested at 22. You know, you can kind of keep track of him like that.
0: What if the Neuralink is going to come out to make these things easier, too?
1: It wouldn't surprise me.
3: You've heard of, I think his first name is Stephen Hawking.
0: Yep.
1: Stephen Hawking, yeah.
3: Remember how he couldn't speak, but yet, just before he passed away, he was up on stage giving a lecture, and it was all done through a computer?
1: Yep.
0: Oh. Through his brain, technology. Right. Yeah, I forgot about that.
3: Same technology.
0: He had a Neuralink thing that was like, oh, that's like, how could we possibly know that was really him and not just like a slideshow they had playing? You know what I mean?
3: I understand that, but I was approached a couple years ago, and a young man, he introduced himself. I helped him change a tire on the side of the road. It's how they engage in meeting you. Because I'm a person, I see somebody on the side of the road, I always stop and help them. I'm always helping people. I've always done that.
0: Mm-hmm.
3: So they use my own sense of morality to make contact with me in that situation. And he told me he was going to drive me crazy. Now I hear him all the time and stuff. And he's involved in this nanobot technology, which is that voice-to-skull program.
1: Huh.
0: The guy that you actually helped?
3: Yes.
2: So how did that conversation come about? Was he just like, hey, man, I'm going to curse you. You're cursed now. I'm going to drive you crazy.
3: This is a long story. A lot of details in it about me meeting different people and different people coming up. And like I said, I talked to a guy about 10 years ago and stuff, and he told me he was going to turn me into the CIA. He started calling me a prophet, and I kept telling him, I'm not a prophet, so quit calling me that.
1: Huh. Why do you think he would call you a prophet?
3: Because we met in church, and...
2: Can I ask what kind of church? What denomination of church? Is it like a Southern Baptist kind of place, or...?
3: Yes.
2: honestly, I'm more inclined to believe this than not.
0: Yeah, I believe him.
2: I could 100% see the government doing some awful thing like this.
1: Yeah.
2: To a targeted person, especially through something like the church.
0: You said, yes, it was Baptist?
3: Yes, it was a Southern Baptist church.
1: Okay.
2: Yeah, very CIA-influenced organization.
3: Yep, Baptist church here in Michigan.
0: Oh, okay, Michigan.
2: And so he tried to convince you that you were a prophet? This is like, this is super glowy. This feels glowy. Approaching a stranger, trying to convince them that they're a prophet to start some kind of weird cult.
0: Have you ever, like, left the town of where you are in Michigan, and do you still hear the voices?
3: Yes, they're drones, whether you want to call them drones or satellites, they follow me wherever I go. I have 5 of them on me every night for the last 5 years.
1: Oh, wow.
3: About 2-3 years ago, when they started telling me they were going to drive me crazy, and I was just their puppet on a string, and I told them they were crazy. And I ain't nobody's puppet, but God, Jehovah's, and they laughed at me. They have since used their satellite technology, in which has been they've made my arms move without me being able to stop them, because our body, the muscles and everything are controlled by electricity and our nerves. And with these nanobots, they can go in and connect to the nerves and stuff and make them do whatever they want. They've connected into my vocal cords and where they've changed the pitch of my voice whenever they want. They've made me say things that I would never say three different times and laugh at me. They told me I'm just a puppet on their string and they can make me do anything they want.
1: So why are they allowing you to call into talk radio right now?
3: I don't know.
1: Okay.
0: It doesn't seem like they control everything. Well, that, you know, he's not, I don't think he's saying that he's in total control. But have you ever tried going to a doctor to see if maybe you have something, like, wrong with your nerves? Maybe, like, you know, like, there's things like restless arms and leg syndrome.
3: I understand that perspective of it, but no, that is not what's happening. That's why I'm cautious about telling people about this stuff, because they think I'm crazy.
0: I don't think you're crazy or anything.
1: Yeah.
3: But they told me they was going to make me the false prophet.
1: Hmm.
3: You know, biblical times.
1: Yeah.
3: We're being in the last days.
0: You don't still go to that church, do you? Or do you?
3: Yes. The man, he left. I had a motorcycle, and he was helping me work on it because I am severely disabled physically. I have 7 fused vertebrae. I ripped out rotator cuffs, the long head bicep tendons. Both shoulders are gone. I have a 10-pound weight restriction, no bending, twisting, or leaning.
0: Wow, that's from a motorcycle accident?
3: No, that was from working in a foundry.
0: Oh, sorry.
1: Okay.
0: Thought you said something about a motorcycle. Sorry.
2: The CIA agent was helping him work on a motorcycle because he's so limited in his movement.
0: Mm.
3: Yeah, because I was unable to do any of the work myself, he volunteered to help me out. He took the anchor bolt out of my caliper and sent me down on the road. And when the caliper didn't go into the front wheel and I put it back on the bike, duct taped it on so it didn't come back off, went to the bike shop, bought a new anchor bolt, went back up to his house and pulled in. He comes walking out and he says, "It don't matter how we try to kill you, you just won't die. How come?" So I explained to him, "You can't kill me until God says so, because my body has already been dead twice with me out of it."
0: You have had near-death experiences?
3: Body was dead.
0: Do you remember anything from that time?
2: Was this from the foundry accident or?
3: No, this was the first time. I was 16 years old. I quit breathing. My body collapsed to the floor, and I was still standing there. The people I was with stepped over my body, stepped through me, and I'm sitting there screaming at them. And all of a sudden, these two hands grabbed me by my ankles and started dragging me away from my body the first time when I was 16.
1: Huh, interesting.
0: Do you remember anything else? Like, did they take you? Do you remember where they were taking you?
3: They were dragging me away from my body, and when I turned around and looked, it went total darkness, and I just seen a sea of different colored eyes all over the place, and I seen these three huge monster-like things taking a person, and one would slam him to the ground, and then the next one would grab me, pick him up, slam him to the ground, and the two that had a hold of me dragging me off into that darkness, one laughed. He says, "Ha, ha, ha, we got us another one, boys." And I'm freaking out good, right? And I stick my face back into the room where my body was at, and they resuscitated my body. And when my body gasped for air, I went back into my body.
0: Wow. What about your second one? Was it more positive near-death experience?
3: Yes. The second one, I was in a vehicle. I was a passenger in a vehicle, and we missed a curve. And I went through the windshield. I shattered both femurs. I went through the windshield. I had a 2.5-inch deep cut into my skull.
0: Whoa.
3: I opened my eyes up and there was a bright light, and I covered my eyes and got my eyes adjusted to light, and I realized they were operating room lights. And I sat up and had a ruptured spleen, and they had my stomach split open. One of the people was holding my intestines up, running their hands down, and people were operating on my legs because putting my legs back together.
0: But you didn't feel anything?
3: I sat up looking at that. No, I didn't.
0: You were out of body?
3: Huh. I was getting out of the body at that time.
0: Yeah. Did you go anywhere else from there? Did you leave the room?
3: Oh. Nope. As I sat up, I was watching, looking inside of my body, where what they were doing inside of my stomach and everything. Then I was looking at what they were doing inside of my legs and stuff. And then I turned around and looked, and there was a bunch of people working on my head.
0: Whoa.
3: Then three nurses ran around and started squeezing the blood bags of blood, trying to force it in and everything. And I looked up, and the top of the hospital was gone. It was just darkness, and there was a light, pin needle light, way, way up in the sky. And I thought, oh, that's cool. That must be an angel.
0: Wow.
3: And I went back down and looking at my body and stuff, and about 2-3 seconds later, that little speck of light was in the room next to me. The operating lights weren't even on compared to that light that was standing beside me, and the form of a man stood in there and started talking.
1: Hmm.
3: I saw it in my face and right down, and I tried to crawl underneath my body to hide, but there's no hiding. He said four things to me, and the fourth thing that he said to me was, lay back down, it's not your time yet. So ever since that time, that's why I told Mr. Doug Schaefer, when he said, no matter how we try to kill you, you just won't die. I said, God says it's when my time is, and you can't kill me until God says it's my time.
2: Man, you sound like you're one tough cookie, brother. I'm
1: not
2: gonna lie. You sound like you got some grit to you.
0: Well, we are about to go on break. I would like to hear more from you another night. What's your name, caller?
3: Frederick.
0: Frederick from Michigan. If you want to call back, we're on every weekend, 7 to 10 Eastern. Thanks for the call so much, Frederick. More Free Talk Live coming up. 603-283-6160 is the phone number. 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
7: From Feature Story News in Brussels, I'm William Denslow. Iran has accused the United Arab Emirates of actively participating in military strikes against Iran. The comments were made during a heated exchange at the BRICS Security Summit in New Delhi on Tuesday. India's National Security Advisor opened the two-day gathering of security chiefs from all 11 BRICS nations by welcoming the reopening of the Strait of Hormuz. Neha Punia reports.
8: Ajit Doval, when he threw open that discussion earlier on Tuesday, said that there is cautious optimism about that deal, and he's really hoping, along with other BRICS members, that this will stick because that will have a huge impact on energy security for much of the global south. It will also help clear up supply chain issues and bottlenecks that have impacted everything from fuel supply to fertilizer supply for member countries.
7: India's foreign ministry said Beijing in Delhi have made progress towards a gradual normalization of ties, while Beijing's readout urged both countries to respect each other's core interests. The meeting is Wang Yi's first visit to India since August last year, and is seen as laying the groundwork for a possible visit by Chinese President Xi Jinping to India for the BRICS summit later this year. Ishan Garg reports from New Delhi.
9: So far, the BRICS bloc has been facing internal friction, mainly due to US-Iran war, with two members of the BRICS bloc, the UAE and Iran, finding themselves on the opposite sides of the conflict. But apart from the main security chiefs meeting, bilateral meetings are also catching attention. India's national security advisor met with China's foreign minister Wang Yi, who is here in New Delhi for the BRICS talks, with both countries saying that they want to advance the relationship over the next few months and years.
7: Co-mediators Pakistan and Qatar say the opening round of US-Iran peace talks in Switzerland were conducted in a positive and constructive atmosphere. The talks are the first under the 60-day window set out by the Islamabad Memorandum, the 14-point framework agreement signed last week to end the war, with Iran's nuclear program and ballistic missile arsenal still unresolved. Hira Mustafa reports for Islamabad.
10: High-level talks with the Pakistani Prime Minister Shehbaz Sharif, as well as the Foreign Minister Ishaq Dar. Officials here in the capital are hoping that the lifting of some sanctions from Iran during the Lucerne summit is paving a way to restart the progress on Iran-Pakistan gas pipeline that will help strengthen the economic cooperation between the two countries, which has been stalled over the years due to sanctions on Iran.
7: And a heat wave continues to blanket Europe. The UK is set to record its hottest day in June on record, with temperatures expected to top 35 degrees Celsius or 95 degrees Fahrenheit. From bureaus worldwide.
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0: that you control, that means that you can call 603-283-6160, 603-283-6160, and ForkFest 2026 is going on this week starting Monday. ForkFest 2026, you can email forkfest2026@gmail.com to become one of the people on the list. And you can go to forkfest.wtf, that's forkfest.wtf to learn more. It's in Errol, New Hampshire, in the beautiful White Mountains of New Hampshire, in a campground called Northern Waters Campground in Errol, and it's much smaller than the typical Pork Fest campground that Fork Fest is usually the week before or after at, but it's going to be a more intimate and really fun group of people. So far, the people that are going to start showing up Monday are all people I really like and am excited to see. And that's forkfest.wtf, forkfest.wtf for more info. 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
1: Riley O'Bill.
2: And Angelo.
1: So before we continue, I have a question about this ForkFest thing. Are you guys going to be giving away a lot of forks there? Or is there going to be a lot of food? Is there going to be an eating contest?
0: No, it's just that it's a fork of pork fest.
1: Oh, okay.
0: I mean, there is going to be food, but not giving away food.
1: Oh, dang. I was hoping
0: it's
1: to
0: not
1: get a free
0: Burning
1: fork.
0: Man. People pay for their stuff at capitalism. At ForkFest.
1: All right.
0: Pro-capitalism.
2: Well, I heard that it's like a barter system at Burning Man.
0: Oh,
1: yeah,
0: okay.
1: It's more like a gift
0: whatever.
1: Economy.
2: Yeah. And it's like,
0: am
2: if
0: I thinking
2: you have
0: Rainbow
2: bacon,
0: or something?
2: You're rich.
0: Am I thinking of like the bank or Rainbow people or something that they're not allowed to charge things, like they get in trouble? I don't know. Either way. I bet some crazy backroom deals go on at stuff like Burning Man.
1: I imagine so.
2: Yeah, because there's a crazy amount of drugs at stuff like Burning Man.
0: No, not even just like, oh, I bought a million drugs there. I mean something like...
2: Oh, you mean like we're going to meet and talk about...
0: Yeah, because there's like
2: business.
0: No government here, and there's rules that are just not normal. I don't know. Like, oh, I bought a $1 million something that's worth $1 million, but it was at Burning Man, so I bartered for this. You know, some weird, like, hands changing, just, I bet some crazy stuff goes on there
2: like
0: we
2: artifacts,
0: know about, that
2: like
0: we'll never know about. Yeah.
2: Iraqi
0: stolen
2: artifacts getting sold in Hobby Lobby.
0: Oh my God, I was about to say, there's somebody that stole a bunch, or not stole, they bought a bunch, but yeah, it was Hobby Lobby.
2: Yeah.
0: Yeah, that's crazy. I think they were all, like, from the Promised Land, though, not Iraqi.
2: Oh, I thought they bought a bunch of stuff that...
0: It could be like the...
2: Well, I know Hobby Lobby bought pieces of the Dead Sea Scroll, a lot of them, and it turns out that they're fake.
0: Oh, really? They were fake?
2: Yeah, because it's like on... it's leather-bound, and the real parts are papyrus-bound, so it's...
0: How could you be tricked that it was leather-bound? They didn't have that. If they had leather, they wouldn't need their papyrus, right?
1: True.
2: Yeah, well, that's the whole thing, is they thought they were buying fragments. That they are super old, but they're just not... The Dead Sea Scrolls.
0: I'm Googling when was leather invented. Invented. It says, it was not invented by a single person, but rather developed over thousands of years. Early humans first began scrapping and using animal hides for survival clothing around 400,000 years ago. Okay, wait. So they definitely had leather, so why then didn't they use that for writing? Was it just easier?
2: Well, because it was, I'm pretty sure the...
1: leather is hard to write on, I imagine.
2: Yeah. Look it
0: but
2: up.
0: Just
2: Google Hobby Lobby fake Dead Sea Scrolls.
0: No, it's fine. I believe you on all that and everything. It's just I was like thinking to myself, like, no, that's got to be more recent.
2: No, it was something like the papyrus was what was used for the time in that part of the world. So like the leather ones are like more Roman age, if that makes any sense. Like it's like a later period.
0: Like, or maybe also the area, because it was like it said, multiple people from all over the world kind of invented it, not just one at a time. It says the Dead Sea Scrolls were not leather-bound because they were produced in the scroll format, which was the standard method of writing and storing documents. So I guess that's why. They got a thing that was
2: Well, not leather-bound, like the scroll was made out of animal skin, papyrus.
0: Oh, okay, yeah.
2: If that makes sense. I guess leather-bound is the wrong term. I'm sorry.
0: No, it's fine.
2: But it was like an animal skin scroll piece and not a papyrus scroll piece, if that makes sense. That's
0: why
2: the Hobby
0: were
2: Lobby
0: they writing
2: one.
0: On papyrus? Is papyrus just way cheaper? That's,
2: yeah, it's
0: that's
2: like paper.
0: Why it would last longer and, I don't know. Like if you were trying to do something to make it last longer.
2: I don't think they were. I think it just got stuck in a cave.
0: Yeah.
2: And that cave got closed and forgotten about, and it just happened to last for that long. I don't think it was designed to, you know what I mean? It wasn't a time capsule.
0: Oh, it says at the time those people did ride on animal skins as well. Interesting. Okay, whatever. All I know is that at Forkfest, we are definitely not commies. Riley.
1: I was hoping you would be a commie because I'm disabled and I deserve more.
0: Oh, my God. I was hoping you would be a commie, Riley.
1: Oh, okay.
0: Because I'm a woman.
2: Yeah, because you make good bread. So you should just give it to me.
1: Because you don't know how to make bread? Is that it?
2: Yeah, I know. Don't put me in a baking competition.
0: I'm just jealous of people that know how to make bread, so you should give me some.
1: Okay.
2: Yeah.
1: All right.
2: I should have access to your skills for free.
1: Okay.
2: Yep.
1: All right.
0: Yep. So this is from activistpost.com again. And I thought it was kind of, I don't know, on topic. Last hour of the show, kind of like conspiracy hours, I guess. Five things to know about pesticides, cancer, and a pending Supreme Court ruling. So maybe, because I know that they kind of review these Supreme Court cases in like batches. Maybe this and the Hawaii gun thing are like in the next like batch is going to come out. I don't know if they put them by, I don't know if they categorize them or something, but apparently it's pending. So after years of lawsuits against agrochemical companies and battles over environmental regulations, the nation's highest court is expected to rule this summer on a case that could significantly alter the pesticide industry. The U.S. Supreme Court is expected to rule next month on whether lawsuits can be brought against pesticide and herbicide makers over claims their products have caused cancer. The court heard arguments in the case in April. I mean, in other countries, they've already like decided this happens with a lot of pesticides that America hasn't decided that with, but let's see. The court heard arguments in the case in April, and the justices appeared split. With a ruling weeks away, here are five things to know about the topic of pesticide use and cancer. 1. Geographic correlation between heavy pesticide use and high cancer rates. Numerous studies and an analysis of federal data have shown a potential correlation between pesticide use and cancer. Out of the 500 U.S. counties with the highest pesticide use per square mile, largely concentrated in corn, soybean, and fruit-producing states like Iowa, Illinois, Missouri, California, and Florida, 60% have cancer rates higher than the national average of 460 cases per 100,000 people. A 2024 study in Frontiers in Cancer Control and study in Frontiers in Cancer Control and Society, that must be like the publication, suggests the impact of pesticide use on cancer incidence may rival that of smoking. I mean,
2: are they talking about glyphosate? Because we already know that stuff's bad for you, man. Turning the freaking frogs gay.
1: Poisoning the food.
0: Ah, sorry. Hit my mic there. Thousands of lawsuits. This is number two. We have a list. Lists are fun on the radio. Number two. Thousands of lawsuits have been won against agrochemical companies. Wow.
2: I.e. Monsanto and Roundup.
0: I'm surprised so many have been won against people like those, though, because I would think those people are just like winning.
2: Well, I know Roundup lost big time. Big time. Roundup had to pay a lot of people for the cancer that it caused.
0: Yeah, I used to see that on TV.
2: Yeah.
0: State courts have also found that correlation credible, as Bayer, the maker of the herbicide Roundup, has lost thousands of cases and agreed to pay more than $12 billion in settlements, including individual jury verdicts, such as an initial $2 billion award in California and a recent $1.2 million verdict in Missouri. The company has since dedicated $1 billion to the... No, I'm just kidding. I couldn't even spit it out. It's a joke, though. The Gaza Peace Group. Yeah. Now, Gaza has a seat.
2: And Bear has a seat on the...
0: Oh, yeah, Bear, I meant to say, has a seat. And they're... Never mind.
2: You tried.
0: Can't think of words right now. It's I guess there. I'm getting tired. So, according to the company, more than 65,000 lawsuits have been filed by farmers, gardeners, and others users alleging the chemical caused their cancer. I mean, that's not the same as winning 65,000 cases, but it says they've lost thousands. Okay. I want to know exactly how many they lost, but I don't think they've lost 65,000, but there have been 65,000 suits. Number three. Companies push for liability shields. In response to these lawsuits, agrochemical companies have aggressively lobbied for state-level bans on this type of litigation, often referred to as liability shields, shield laws. They would essentially say that because the U.S. Environmental Protection Agency has not warned of a link to cancer, state-level claims would be void. So, the companies want state-level...
2: No, the companies want to go, the feds haven't said it's bad, so you can't sue me for it.
0: Yeah, they want a ban on the type of litigation.
2: Yeah.
0: But,
2: And they're saying that's because the EPA hasn't said that it causes cancer. So you can't sue me for causing cancer if the federal government says it doesn't cause cancer. You know, because like...
0: No, the state level, but still, yeah.
2: Well, but they're saying that...
0: Oh, because the...
2: Because the federal government, the EPA, doesn't consider it cancer causing. You can't sue me at the state level saying it causes cancer. Which I think in California, that's already like not a thing. Everything in, you know,
0: California has a thing that says cancer.
2: Yeah, this has been known to the state of California to cause cancer.
0: Yeah, I hate that stuff.
2: Yeah, that's
0: Creeps me out.
2: Well, it's because everything causes cancer. Even an apple has a certain level of carcinogens. But apparently it's good for you. I don't know.
0: Yep. Going on airplanes radiates you. A lot of people don't even know that at all. They're just going on.
2: Really?
1: Yeah, really long flight though.
0: It's not like at a high level to where you're like everyone is Chernobyl, but
2: compared to an X-ray. Like
0: I don't know if it's higher than an X-ray. Let's see. Actually, I know it's higher than just standing on the ground.
2: Well, because I know they make you wear the leather apron. They make you wear the not leather.
1: It's a lead apron.
2: The lead apron when you take an X-ray. So I mean, if it's at the same level, I don't know. That doesn't feel good.
0: Yeah, that's a good point. That's a really good point. It said, I wrote radiation on airplane versus X-ray. It says, airplane flights and X-rays both expose you to low levels of ionizing radiation, but in different ways. A standard X-ray chest delivers roughly 0.02 to 0.1 millisieverts. I can't read that. So that's the unit. So let's just say units. MSV of radiation. A long-haul flight, like transatlantic trip, exposes you to about 0.03 to 0.1 MSV of cosmic radiation. So it's really similar, but I guess it just matters.
2: So
0: like,
2: what does that
0: like
2: mean for somebody who's like a pilot,
0: all
2: though?
0: At once? Oh, that's a good point.
2: Is he getting an X-ray every time he goes up in the air?
0: I don't know, because it says the type is different, so maybe it's like an X-ray is like everything at once. Like, so it's like,
2: but the flight is like over an extended period of time kind of thing.
0: And it has to be like a long flight to even get close to an X-ray. Yeah. So on an airplane, you're exposed to cosmic radiation from space. Because the atmosphere is thinner at cruising altitudes around 30,000 to 40,000 feet, it provides less shielding. An X-ray machine, on the other hand, uses a focused artificial beam of electromagnetic energy. So I guess the actual type matters. And then duration. An X-ray happens in a split second, localized exactly where your doctor needs the image. A flight exposes your whole body, but the dose is spread out over several hours. So I guess that's why it's not a big deal. But yeah, you, like a pilot, that's still a good question. So like,
2: because it's like, you know, the nurses who take the X-rays, they get behind the shield. They get out the room.
0: Mm-hmm.
2: They're, you know, they don't want to be exposed to that. And that was because they found out that the technicians were getting cancer from taking a bunch of X-rays every day.
0: Wow.
2: So now they had, you know, that's why they started putting them behind the shield.
0: I just wrote, so is that bad for pilots? So this is listening to Bonnie talk to ChatGPT talk live, but it wrote, yes, the cumulative dose means commercial pilots and flight attendants are officially classified as occupational radiation workers. Never even heard of that.
1: Wow.
0: In fact, the National Academies of Sciences, Engineering, and Medicine issued a major report urging the FAA to formalize safety protections against this occupational hazard. Wow. That's crazy.
2: I wonder how many like ex-military people, like Air Force members, have gotten cancers that they didn't even know about that were related to flying.
0: Well, you're in the
2: so
0: Air
2: much.
0: Force, you signed away your soul and everything anyway.
2: No, that's true.
0: Not just your soul, but like actually your health.
2: That's true.
0: And everything.
2: Well, I'm even thinking about like the old planes, like the big, you know, it's like a bus that just got thrown in the air, you know, like a Greyhound that flies kind of thing. What kind of radiation those guys might have been. They didn't even know, you know, and then they end up getting cancer like in the 90s, 80s, 90s, like our grandparents kind of age people who had to go through that kind of thing.
0: It says the general public limit, the safe limit for the public is 1 MSV per year. The average pilot intake is 2 to 6 MSV per year.
1: Wow.
2: How much does that increase your likelihood of cancer?
0: It says, what are the actual risks? Slightly higher cancer risk. Studies from the CDC show that flight crews have slightly higher risks of certain cancers. That includes breast cancer in female flight attendants. I thought men get breast cancer too, but in a roughly 2 times higher incidence of melanoma skin cancer across all crew members. So it doesn't seem like it's like a lot, but early onset cataracts are big, pregnancy risks. Oh, that's really creepy. I didn't even think about that. Like, I've never even seen a pregnant flight attendant or anything like that. I wonder if they're just told, like, you can't be pregnant here. I don't know.
2: I'm pretty sure they put them on leave and it's like, just stay out of the air because it is probably dangerous. I know they don't let super pregnant women fly. There's like complications.
0: Really?
2: Just Yeah, there can be a problem.
0: I mean, I would just think if I was pregnant, I wouldn't want to do it, but I didn't know they don't let them, you know?
2: Yeah, there can be, or I think doctors can prevent you from flying. Mm-hmm. Like they'll tell you like, don't fly, stay here.
0: Oh, wow.
2: I don't know if the airline can take you off. If they think, I mean, an airline can kick you off for any reason that they want, really. It's a private company. But I don't know if the, I don't think they have like a rule against pregnant women. I just think it's ill-advised.
0: Yeah, that makes sense. So companies are trying to get liability shields, of course. Like the vaccine companies have these liability shields that are crazy. Number 4, the Trump administration has largely sided with the pesticide makers.
2: That's not very MAHA.
0: Right. It says the push for stricter pesticide regulation has created unusual alliances between left-leaning environmentalists and conservative health advocates under the Make America Healthy Again banner. After an initial Health and Human Services report linked pesticide use to childhood health issues, the agency's final report last year walked back all regulatory calls and instead pivoted to promote public confidence in current EPA standards. Why would that be your response? I don't get it. I'm not saying I'm all for regulations.

0: bought up a ton of family farms. This is like something in the past 10 years. It's like 65% of family-owned farms have disappeared.
1: Because they got bought up by bigger people. They've
0: been bought up by bigger people. And then those guys turn around and lobby, you know, like the corn industry that's hyper-inflated by the U.S. government. We subsidize all the corn production in the United States. And that's why we put so much corn syrup into everything. Because it is cheaper to use sugar, but we just have so much corn, we don't know what to do with it. So we just turn it into corn syrup. No, because it's
1: no.
0: No. No.
1: I wasn't even thinking that. I was just laughing at the fact you were like, no, stop growing. Don't stop growing corn.
0: Because
1: it's so profitable.
0: It's not profitable. I'm just saying, as the corn farmer, the mega corporation, they're subsidized. Yeah. They don't want to stop growing corn. They get paid to grow corn.
1: I know. It's like when me and Ian first started looking at ingredients, period, in the grocery store, when I was like, okay, I want to start looking for just like, I don't want to eat corn. That takes away like 50% of the grocery store. Like things that you just wouldn't expect at all to have corn in it.
0: Well, the corn you're eating is like so modified as it is.
1: It's not maize.
0: It's not even the... You know, the original crop's maize, right? And they're small.
1: Yeah, smaller.
0: They're like four to 5 inches. Yeah, different colors. The kernels are a lot tougher. It's better for like cornmeal, right? Like you turn it into a powder and then use it to bake like cornbread.
2: Yeah.
0: But like this big yellow corn that we know and love here in America, it's not good for you. Right, you've eaten corn, right? You can't digest it. Whatever we've done to it, it's not.
2: It takes vitamin B out of your body, from what I hear.
0: We've totally destroyed the crop, and we subsidize it for animal feed too. It's a racket. Everything's just been turned into a racket, and the federal government's propping it up. The deeper you look into these corporations, it's just a racket, and they're all propped up through government subsidies and some kind of sketchy money moving around, right? It just never, you're always told to point the finger at like the Elon Musks, but if the government wasn't helping them do all these terrible things, then they wouldn't be doing them
1: or have the ability because of
0: or have the ability. Yes, they couldn't.
1: Like yep. And you know, regulating the competition out and stuff like that. So Trump doing things like making glyphosate critical national security, and his administration actively sided with Bayer during oral arguments before the Supreme Court. In April, MAHA activists celebrated a win after the House voted to remove a pesticide industry-backed provision from its farm bill. The debate is expected to continue as the Senate drafts its own version of the farm bill.
0: The farm bill is the corn subsidies. They call it the farm bill. I think SNAP is in the farm bill. Part of food stamps is under the farm bill.
1: Oh, wow.
0: I know free student lunches is under the farm bill. They put a bunch of stuff underneath the farm bill when it's really just government programs.
1: Yeah.
0: And then everybody goes, oh, you're against the farm bill? No farms, no food, pal. We need to support our farmers, man. And then they continue to go to places like Walmart.
1: Yeah.
0: And buy not local produce. You know, poultry and meat.
1: Yeah, that makes sense. I mean, that doesn't make sense.
2: They don't go to JD for chicken.
1: The problem arises. Yeah. Okay, so number five. Supreme Court hears arguments on national liability ban. Oh, sorry. On national liability shield ban. In April, the U.S. Supreme Court heard arguments in Monsanto versus Darnell, in which Monsanto, owned by Bayer, argued that because the EPA has ruled glyphosate is unlikely to be carcinogenic, federal law preempts states from requiring cancer warning labels or awarding damages through state juries. A decision is expected in July. Wow. So the EPA, I wonder what their what flaws were in their studies where they decided that.
0: Money. Somebody at Monsanto, money.
1: Yeah.
0: Oh, well, because it's really, I'm pretty sure it's the Monsanto guy. The ex-CEO of Monsanto became the head of the EPA.
1: Oh, things like that happen all the time.
0: Yeah.
1: Like people in seed oil companies getting into places where they can regulate seed oil companies. Things like that.
0: Well, it's the same thing with the military industrial.

0: industrial complex, right? You retire as a lieutenant, and then you go work at Raytheon, and then, you know, you make sure that that contract goes your way because you know the guys who decide where the contracts go, right? You play golf with them.
1: Mm-hmm. When I Googled just like ex-CEO of Monsanto becoming EPA, it says no former CEO of Monsanto has ever become the administrator of the EPA. However, several former Monsanto executives, lawyers, and lobbyists have been appointed to high-level advisory and deputy roles within the EPA and other federal regulatory agencies over the years. Yep. Like we said.
0: It's the revolving door, the revolving bureaucratic door. You get kicked from private to public and back and forth for 20, 30 years, and then suddenly you have a couple million dollars.
1: The government's trying to kill us, but they just don't know why we just won't die because it's not our time yet. They're trying to get us with the glyphosate. When I was born, 1996 was the year that they, like, let loose on pesticides, and they started using way more pesticides, like some law like allowed them to start doing it. And I really think that everybody like my age and younger has like way more health problems because of it, but... More Free Talk Live tomorrow, so you can tell us what you think on that. And freetalklive.com for more. 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
2: 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ForkFest is a fork of the Porcupine Freedom Festival, which has sold out in recent years. ForkFest happens the weekend before the Porcupine Freedom Festival. ForkFest is decentralized, which means that there is no ticket cost and no one is in charge. 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

0: both countries to respect each other's core interests. The meeting is Wang Yi's first visit to India since August last year, and is seen as laying the groundwork for a possible visit by Chinese President Xi Jinping to India for the BRICS summit later this year. Ishan Garg reports from New Delhi.
1: So far, the BRICS bloc has been facing internal friction, mainly due to US-Iran war, with two members of the BRICS bloc, the UAE and Iran, finding themselves on the opposite sides of the conflict. But apart from the main security chiefs meeting, bilateral meetings are also catching attention. India's national security advisor met with China's foreign minister Wang Yi, who is here in New Delhi for the BRICS talks, with both countries saying that they want to advance the relationship over the next few months and years.
0: Co-mediators Pakistan and Qatar say the opening round of US-Iran peace talks in Switzerland were conducted in a positive and constructive atmosphere. The talks are the first under the 60-day window set out by the Islamabad Memorandum, the 14-point framework agreement signed last week to end the war, with Iran's nuclear program and ballistic missile arsenal still unresolved. Hira Mustafa reports for Islamabad.
2: High-level talks with the Pakistani Prime Minister Shehbaz Sharif as well as the Foreign Minister Ishaq Dar. Officials here in the capital are hoping that the lifting of some sanctions from Iran during the Lucerne summit is paving a way to restart the progress on Iran-Pakistan gas pipeline that will help strengthen the economic cooperation between the two countries, which has been stalled over the years due to sanctions on Iran.
0: And a heatwave continues to blanket Europe. The UK is set to record its hottest day in June on record, with temperatures expected to top 35 degrees Celsius or 95 degrees Fahrenheit. From bureaus worldwide, this is FSN.
3: With FSN Spotlight, I'm Simon Marks. It's been 10 years to the day since the British public decided to remove the United Kingdom from the European Union. A referendum result showed 52% of the country favouring withdrawal against 48% who wanted to stay in. Amid the current political turmoil in Britain, attention is being paid to the post-Brexit balance sheet. Anant Menon is Professor of European Politics at King's College London.
4: The root of Brexit is a trade-off, OK? And it's a trade-off between political autonomy and market access. So if you're someone who thinks, actually, I want immigration policy, trade policy, regulatory policy to be made by my government in London without anyone else getting involved in it, then Brexit has worked in the sense that we now have that regulatory independence, the freedom to do our own trade deals, the freedom to set our own immigration policy. But, and the trade-off was always implicit in this, at a cost, which means that we no longer have easy access to the European market, so we've paid an economic price for that freedom. There has been an economic impact of Brexit, that's definitely the case. But secondly, it's also, I think, true that people look at the overall state of the economy and come to a conclusion about Brexit about that. And the overall state of the economy is not simply down to Brexit.
3: Today, majorities of British voters say they want the UK to return to the European Union. But as we will hear from Professor Menon tomorrow, that is a very complicated journey.
0: The main news again. Iran has accused the United Arab Emirates of actively participating in military strikes against Iran. The comments were made during a heated exchange at the BRICS Security Summit in New Delhi. Co-mediators Pakistan and Qatar say the opening round of US-Iran peace talks in Switzerland were conducted in a positive and constructive atmosphere. And a heatwave continues to blanket Europe. The UK is set to record its hottest day in June on record. And that's the latest feature story.
5: The CEO of Dollar Tree unveils the long-rumored foil baking pan. A new donor liver complains about the difficulty of working with Lou Reed. And a local couple keeps their marriage together for the sake of no one. We'll keep this as quick and painless as possible. This is The Onion Week in Review. A study published this week in the Journal of Financial Economics found that 83% of gamblers quit right before they would have hit the big one. Researchers confirmed that roughly 8 out of 10 gamblers who walked away from slot machines, poker games, horse races, roulette, and other games were consistently just a single stake away from winning it all and unknowingly gave up a lifetime of fortune by quitting prematurely.
6: Our study proved that subjects who closed an online poker session, walked away from a slot machine, or even gave up gambling altogether would have won millions of dollars in the next bet. Also, people who walk away after hitting it big are missing out on a chance to make more money. I mean, when you're hot, you're hot.
5: In other news, an Asian guy has a separate group of Asian friends and a vain Galapagos tortoise tries to pass for 90.
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0: know what you're thinking about this evening. The phone number here is 603-283-6160. In the studio tonight, you got Stu.
1: Kahuna.
2: And Richie Rich.
0: And, well, since it's a call-in show, and we already have a caller.
2: People are waiting to get on.
0: Shall we just go to the phones? It's Sarah in New Mexico.
2: Voices
0: Sarah.
2: Must be heard.
0: Sarah, what's on your mind tonight?
3: Oh, yeah. I can't believe it. You took me on at 5 o'clock? This is unbelievable.
0: Yes, well, 5 o'clock.
1: 7 o'clock
0: 7
1: here.
0: Eastern, yes.
2: Yes, 5 o'clock
3: oh,
2: in New Mexico.
3: Eastern, because it's 5 o'clock here in New Mexico time. But
2: well, you called at 5 o'clock, like so we took you on at 5 o'clock.
0: That's right. I remember listening to Free Talk Live from 5 to 8.
2: Yeah.
0: It was. Yeah.
2: I'm just saying, unless there's other callers on the line, we usually take calls when they call in.
0: Mm-hmm.
2: Right? Like, the only reason Sarah waits is because she's usually not the first caller.
0: Yeah.
2: But if someone's on the line, we answer.
3: Oh, okay.
0: Yeah. If somebody calls, we answer.
3: Well, that's really impressive. So I just want to explain that our, remember my network company? So we have this, nonprofit, if they apply, they qualify for 5% products. So it's kind of like encourages like, oh, if I get put under this church, whatever I buy, 5% would go to 5% product. And I have talked to maybe 10 churches about this program. And they all look at me like I'm just nonsense. Or they think I'm scam, or they don't understand what I'm talking about, or
1: Sarah, yeah, so I was a little confused. By 5% product, do you mean multi-level marketing?
0: Yes.
3: Well,
0: this is the thing she's been in for a while.
1: Okay.
3: Yeah,
2: it's a
3: network marketing, but I don't call it the MLM because we don't have distribution. We don't buy and resell. That's an MLM. Like, Amway is an MLM. Mary Kay is an MLM because you have to buy first.
0: But it's a pyramid scheme in that you sign people up under your name, right?
2: If you're good.
3: Well, under my group, below me.
0: Yes, so there you go. So pyramid. Pyramid scheme.
1: Ponzi scheme.
2: It's neither of those. And even like, I will defend the MLM and the network marketing.
0: Hey, a pyramid scheme is not necessarily a bad thing. If you get in there, if you're smart enough to see where you are in the thing and you get in somewhere in the top third, you can make some money.
2: Yeah. But like even a corporate structure appears like a pyramid, right? And it's not a scheme.
3: It's a pyramid. Even churches are pyramid. You got the people at the top. You got people, the executive, people administrate. And you got people underneath.
2: Yeah.
3: So it's kind of like a pyramid.
0: So it's a pyramid setup, maybe or maybe not a scam.
2: Right.
0: Yeah.
2: But everything hierarchical ends up like a pyramid. There's one guy up top, and then delegation starts from there.
0: Does kind of seem that way, huh?
3: So I'm trying to, let me try to explain. Nobody understands what I'm talking about. Let me try to explain. So I'm signed up as a monthly customer, okay? So I have talked to 10 different churches that I've been going to, and then the pastors are like dodging me, and then this church have another pastor, so I can't talk to the regular pastor. There's this new pastor.
2: She's got a gatekeeper.
1: Why are they dodging you?
0: Probably because she shows up once every 10th week.
3: Well, it seems like the anchor church that I went to, they have a regular pastor, and he's not there today. Some other pastors, like, they're trying to avoid me because they don't want to hear what I'm trying to explain to them how this nonprofit works. They don't even want to hear it, my explanation. So, you know, I'm trying to explain this to you guys.
2: Maybe a big contribution to the church will clear their ears out.
0: Mm-hmm.
3: Well, you know, I have made big contributions, $500 contributions, and they don't want to hear nothing either.
2: Okay.
3: They're like, we don't want to be a part of it. They don't even want me to explain what's going on.
1: Well, they're probably leery of it because they probably think it's a scheme. Because
2: God's the top of their pyramid.
0: Yeah, they got their own hustle going.
1: It's competition.
0: They don't want to split their attention. They want to focus on the one hustle they already have.
1: And they can maintain the monopoly.
3: Well, but the whole thing of this whole, the business setup behind this nonprofit is, you know how there's the fundraisers, restaurants, all kinds of, if you buy this cosmetic, 2% will help with the human trafficking. I bought a lipstick like that. So it's kind of like the same concept.
2: You bought a lipstick that helps with human trafficking?
3: Well, I bought this, like a lipstick from, like Sprouts. And it says that 2% of it will help, you know, programs that help, rescue human trafficking victims. Yeah. And I'm like, oh, wow.
1: Do you believe that it really helps?
3: Well,
1: it's an honest question.
3: I really do.
0: I would be suspicious that it actually just goes to the people that are actually doing the bad stuff anyways.
3: But so this is the same concept. You have to be a real nonprofit, 501c3. So they need that form, and you have to fill out this form. And once you're set up, all the customers that get put under the church, whatever they order, gets 5% to that church for free products. But I don't get – nobody understands. It gives me any time to understand it. But the whole business, the company's doing this, so all the church members, they're very dedicated to their church. I mean, they really are.
2: So let me ask you a question. Let me ask you a question based on your approach, Sarah, and I'll try to tie this in with what I do professionally at my real job. So I got people on the phones whose job it is to set appointments. And I, you know, when I interview new people, I tell them the job is threefold, right? You have to, number one, you have to identify a need. And if there's a need, then you qualify it to make sure the job is big enough for our undertaking. And then if that's the case, then you go ahead and like close it, right? So as you're approaching these churches and you're trying to pitch this like 5%, have you even identified a need that those churches need the product you're trying to get them a discount on?
3: Yeah, I guess they have to, like you say, they have to have a need. Oh, you know, the 5%
2: doesn't matter if there's no need, right? So if you're going to all these churches and they've like, they're clearly, they don't need whatever you're selling, right? Maybe move away from the church model and find an organization that like has a need, right? If you're moving,
0: that's a good point. If this company you were working for sold Bibles, I bet this church would be a lot more interested.
2: Right. But if they sell like home cosmetics like soap and shampoos and that, maybe like a homeless shelter that's a nonprofit, mm-hmm. right, could use soap and toothpaste
0: or an
2: and
0: elderly
2: shampoos,
0: care home or something.
2: Something like that. Yeah.
3: That's a really good point, because I think there is the nonprofit, it's a nonprofit that helps human trafficking victims. I think it's called the Dream Center. You're right. And they are always needing soap, shampoo, toiletries, all those body care deodorants products. You are right. And then they definitely have a 501c3. And
2: there
3: if
2: you
3: they
2: go.
3: Qualify. Yeah, but yeah, you are right. I mean, the only thing I could convince that.
2: I get that a lot as well.
3: Yeah, so you set up an appointment for, what do you do? For what? Is it the, are you a
2: My main
3: center?
2: Job is home beautification and exterior remodels. So we do roofing, siding, windows, and doors.
3: Oh my God. And then people think that you're a scam too, right?
2: Yeah,
3: people
2: all the time. But if someone needs roofing, siding, windows, and doors, and we go, hey, that's what we do, and we'll give you a quote for free, we'll come to your house and give you a free quote, right? People take the appointment. Because there's no risk until our sales guy shows up and pitches the product. And even then, there's no risk because we're still competing with all the other local contractors that can likely undercut us.
3: Right. So and then who pays you? It's the company that gets the job. They pay your company for
2: No. This is an internal marketing operation. I work for the company. My operators work for the company. And the sales guys work for the company. The installers work for the company, but we buy product from vendors.
3: Yeah.
2: So when someone says, like, I need a roof, you know, and they sign on the dotted line to have us install the roof, then we go get the roof materials from a vendor, and then we go out there and install the roof.
0: So it sounds like Richie is sent you in the right direction to get more people signed up.
2: Identify the need.
0: That's right. Thanks for the call tonight,
2: Sarah. Part one, do they need what you're offering? Mm. If they don't, you're barking up the wrong tree.
0: Yeah.
2: You don't have to, like, manufacture demand. You just have to find the people demanding it.
0: It'll be interesting next time she calls to find out whether she was able to apply the knowledge that you've imparted to her.
2: It's still a skill, man. It's going to take some practice, regardless of my advice.
0: Mm. So, Big Kahuna, you were riding motorcycle around with some other people that rode motorcycles around?
1: Yeah.
2: Leather-clad, hairy gentlemen all gathered in one place.
1: Yeah, Laconia Bike Week, one of the major bike rallies in this country. And
0: Is it like a week-long biker festival?
1: Yep. Laconia, New Hampshire, near Lake Winnipesaukee.
0: Okay.
2: You said one of the major ones. It's literally the only one I've ever heard of. So
0: there's Sturgis.
1: Sturgis.
2: Oh, yeah, okay. All right.
1: You got Sturgis, and you got Daytona.
2: I've never heard of Daytona.
0: Being from out west, I had never heard of Laconia until I came out.
2: All right.
0: But Sturgis was a famous thing everybody had heard about.
1: Yeah, okay. So I think it ran from Saturday the 13th till today is actually the last day. But I was out there a week ago for 3 days, and it was great. I mean, here's the thing. When we were talking about this before, you know, if you listen to the one news outlet here in New Hampshire, right?
2: The one TV station.
1: You know, according to them,
2: one radio station.
1: And I watched the clip because I had heard this. They said, you know, it's potentially the attendance was down this year 20 to 25%. They claim because of gas prices. Right, that was the main reason.
2: You put that in air quotes, like, well, you don't think gas prices are a problem for people?
1: I'm not saying that they're not higher, but, you know, I talked to some people about that, and A, motorcycles get great gas mileage.
2: Okay.
1: And yes, I would think it's on the list of reasons why you may or may not go, but I don't think it's, like, high on the list. In other words,
0: how big are those tanks on a motorcycle, like 2.5 gallons?
1: I mean, I've got a Harley, one of the bigger ones. It's about 6 gallons, I think.
0: Well, what's the range on that?
1: Close to 300 miles, believe
0: me. Yeah, okay.
1: Yeah, so, I mean, it's...
0: That's what I was expecting.
1: It's decent.
0: So, I don't think fuel prices are...
1: That's what I was thinking. You know,
0: unless it's just that, you know, fuel prices, because for their daily driving, and that's got them...
2: Well, when you're used to filling up your Harley for $30, and now it's $60.
1: Well, yeah. Right? Yeah, I'm not saying that it's not a factor. I don't think it's, like... I don't think that's going to drive attendance that much, but I can tell you this, being there, it was packed. Like, if you didn't get down to, if anybody has been there, Weir's Beach is the main drag there, where all the bikers kind of congregate and pack, and they've got bars down there, and if you weren't down there early, you couldn't find a place to park.
0: Is this your first time?
1: That was my first time, like, during bike week. I had been there before, like, off season. The interesting thing is there were tons of cops around. I mean, like, you think about bikers and, you know, kind of wild and burnouts, and anybody doing a burnout, like, there are cops there, like, on the spot writing tickets. They even have, like, there's, like, painted lines. And if you're, like, you know, a few inches over the painted line, they come out and write you a ticket. I mean, it was crazy.
0: So what happens when a biker gets pulled over? The rest of the bikers just pretend they don't see it?
1: Oh, no. I mean, there's dudes around there videoing it, and people stand around and watch, you know.
2: Were the bikers anti-cop or, like, pro-cop in that situation?
1: I don't know. I mean, probably anti-cop, but, I mean, it's not like they're doing anything about it either.
2: Okay.
1: You know? Hmm. And just talking to some of the old-timers, are like, yeah, it's not the way it used to be, and, you know, we used to get away with a lot more stuff, and it's just, it wasn't the type of environment necessarily that I envisioned.
2: It used to be an underground thing, and now it's commercialized.
1: Yeah.
2: Oversaw bus.
1: Yeah. And then when you're down at Weir's Beach, all it is like t-shirt vendors and, you know, fried chicken and stuff like that. You know, like a carnival.
2: Okay. So, I like fresh squeezed lemonade, man.
1: Yeah.
2: Fried chicken, fresh squeezed lemonade.
1: But, you know, a beautiful country. I mean, and, you know, if you ride motorcycles, I mean, if you haven't attended, I mean, despite what I just said, I mean, it's just gorgeous there. And I went on a couple long rides, and it's just awesome.
0: Yeah.
1: Yeah.
0: I inadvertently ended up at one motorcycle rally ever. It was in Austin, Texas.
1: By mistake or just
0: Well, I just had a thing that was going
2: on. Like Pee Wee Herman shows up on his bicycle?
0: No, there was a BMX charity event that I was filming for there.
1: Okay.
0: And, it wasn't too out of hand. They did the breeze ride. Yep. Is that what they call it?
1: Yeah.
0: And, where they ride their motorcycles naked. And they, they had like motorized bar stools and lots of day drinking. And I didn't see any crazy peel outs or, like people roasting their tires.
1: Yep.
0: I didn't see, a whole lot of shenanigans or.
1: I mean, they still have the stuff like that you would think would be at a biker rally, like the wet t-shirt contest.
0: Mm-hmm.
1: I mean, there were plenty of opportunities for that at the High Octane Saloon, which is one of the big biker bars there.
0: Yeah.
2: Did you enter?
1: I skipped it this time, okay. Maybe if I practice, maybe next year, but there was stuff like that.
0: I suspect what happens to these biker festivals is that they get started by these diehard biker people that are quite rowdy and like to have a real good time. And then slowly over time, businessmen infiltrate them.
1: Yeah.
0: And they come out and they're doing their weekend warrior biker thing. And they
2: down with capitalism.
0: They get full acceptance and everything. And they're, but you can tell the difference.
1: It's interesting because, I've been up there a few times, I'd say over the last 10 years. And there's a lot of new construction, right around that area.
0: Mm-hmm.
1: In fact, there's a website. I'm not going to name it now, but, literally brand new condos right on the little hill where you roll down into Weir's Beach to have a nice overlook right into Lake Winnipesaukee. And I looked. It said only 5 units remaining, right? So I looked it up, and the prices start at $750,000, right?
2: Wow. Okay.
1: And this is on property. I'm like, oh, that wasn't there the last time I came here. So it's like everywhere else, just tons of new construction, big money. And I suspect that people paying those prices because they want to be there and around the lake and stuff, they might not be as accepting of these types of events. So, they kind of use their influence to, hey, we need we need a big police presence there this week.
0: I don't want
1: these troublemakers,
0: bring some order.
2: I'm not a big fan of the cops.
0: Order and regulation to
1: the neither
0: biker
1: am
0: rally.
1: I.
2: But groups of bikers on the road is like my second least favorite groups of people on the road behind bicyclists.
1: Okay.
2: I just don't motorcycle groups on the road.
1: Okay. Yeah.
0: They're rather discourteous, aren't they?
2: Yes.
0: Uh-huh. Yeah, I've experienced this too.
2: That's a polite way of putting it.
0: We have a caller on the line. Not that people in, cars and trucks aren't discourteous too. But
2: sure, but like the bikes act as a group, right? And they, they block lanes and they, they impede traffic.
0: We have a caller on the line. We're getting out of the phones. Waller, wireless caller, you're on Free Talk Live. What's on your mind?
4: Hey guys, my name's Owen. Am I on the line?
0: Yes,
4: Owen.
2: You're on the air.
0: Hi, Owen.
4: I don't know. I was just on X and I saw, you popped up and
2: Welcome.
4: I've been sort of dealing with an ethical dilemma lately.
2: Tell us about it.
4: I'm
0: Richie's good at these.
4: And I just,
0: Richie's good at these. Let's hear it.
4: All right. So
2: Dumper.
4: I moved up to Minnesota to my dad's cabin in February from Florida. And just had a rough go of it the past 4 or 5 years. Made and lost about $1.2 million.
2: I'm already jealous.
1: How'd that happen, by the way? That's a lot of money to lose.
0: Did you check the couch?
4: Yeah, that's funny. So, it started with
2: subreddit Wall Street Pets.
4: It started with the coronavirus, dude. So I had a blind company that I was doing pretty well. I made $230,000 in 2019, just me, and a couple of helpers, and then the coronavirus shut me down, and then I had a couple of people relying on me to live, like this one guy had 2 kids and all right, I'm already justifying it, but basically, I knew a guy, whose dad owned this abandoned Hershey's chocolate factory in Canada that he turned into like a weed thing. Mm-hmm. And, I got desperate and I like got in trouble, but I got off, whatever. Basically, I got in trouble, and then I was living in my boat the river.
0: Got in trouble for ganja smuggling?
4: Yeah, 187 pounds of pot. And then,
0: well, thank you for your service. And then, I'm sorry you got in trouble.
4: Then my family cut me off.
2: I'm used to hearing drugs
4: cousin,
2: in kilos.
1: Yeah,
4: so then my cousin was becoming a DEA agent, and so my whole family had to cut me off, and my cousin got my girlfriend at the time pregnant. So I got completely exiled, dude. And then I was just like, it turned into this thing. It's like a snowball effect. Like everything's going wrong.
1: Yeah, there's a lot of stuff going on there, man.
4: So the investigator was very kind to me. He just sort of understood like where I was going.
5: LRN.FM.
4: You know, like, this is your shot.
0: Sorry about that. We had to drop
2: you. He said it
0: again.
2: He said it twice. I don't know if you got...
0: The dump hadn't rebuilt. Yeah.
2: Okay. All right.
0: I don't know if... Yeah, it shouldn't be there.
2: All right.
0: Okay. Anyways.
2: Our apologies.
0: Sorry about that one. We have FCC regulations. You can call back another night. But we have a one call per night policy.
2: Especially if you drop the F-bomb twice.
1: Although, you know, he was getting into it, so... You can kind of understand why that happened.
2: It was interesting. I was intrigued by the call.
1: Yeah, I was having a little trouble following because there's so many things, but yeah.
2: Yeah, but this isn't the After Hours podcast. Yeah,
1: correct.
2: Follow the rules.
0: Indeed. All right.
1: I do want to find out the rest of that story, though.
2: We'll put you in contact with Owen during the break.
0: Yeah.
2: It turned out like the cops were chasing him, and as he got into his car, they started pulling on his leg and pulling on his leg and pulling his leg, just like I'm pulling yours.
0: Definitely. So, sounds like Bike Week was fun, but not as much fun as you were hoping for.
1: Yeah, that's about right. But I mean, I would go again, but not as psyched about it as I was before last week.
0: Yeah. Well, rumor has it there are some roving e-bike gangs in California now. So on that topic, maybe we'll get into that.
2: Hex Angels.
0: Unless callers want to talk about something else, they can call in at 603-283-6160 and let us know what they're thinking about. This is Free Talk Live.
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7: From Feature Story News in Brussels, I'm William Denslow. Iran has accused the United Arab Emirates of actively participating in military strikes against Iran. The comments were made during a heated exchange at the BRICS Security Summit in New Delhi on Tuesday. India's National Security Advisor opened the two-day gathering of security chiefs from all 11 BRICS nations by welcoming the reopening of the Strait of Hormuz. Neha Punia reports.
8: Ajit Doval, when he threw open that discussion earlier on Tuesday, said that there is cautious optimism about that deal, and he's really hoping, along with other BRICS members, that this will stick because that will have a huge impact on energy security for much of the global south. It will also help clear up supply chain issues and bottlenecks that have impacted everything from fuel supply to fertilizer supply for member countries.
7: India's foreign ministry said Beijing in Delhi have made progress towards a gradual normalization of ties, while Beijing's readout urged both countries to respect each other's core interests. The meeting is Wang Yi's first visit to India since August last year, and is seen as laying the groundwork for a possible visit by Chinese President Xi Jinping to India for the BRICS summit later this year. Ishan Garg reports from New Delhi.
5: So far, the BRICS bloc has been facing internal friction, mainly due to US-Iran war, with two members of the BRICS bloc, the UAE and Iran, finding themselves on the opposite sides of the conflict. But apart from the main security chiefs meeting, bilateral meetings are also catching attention. India's national security advisor met with China's foreign minister Wang Yi, who is here in New Delhi for the BRICS talks, with both countries saying that they want to advance the relationship over the next few months and years.
7: Co-mediators Pakistan and Qatar say the opening round of US-Iran peace talks in Switzerland were conducted in a positive and constructive atmosphere. The talks are the first under the 60-day window set out by the Islamabad Memorandum, the 14-point framework agreement signed last week to end the war, with Iran's nuclear program and ballistic missile arsenal still unresolved. Hira Mustafa reports for Islamabad.
9: High-level talks with the Pakistani Prime Minister Shehbaz Sharif as well as the Foreign Minister Ishaq Dar. Officials here in the capital are hoping that the lifting of some sanctions from Iran during the Lucerne summit is paving a way to restart the progress on Iran-Pakistan gas pipeline that will help strengthen the economic cooperation between the two countries, which has been stalled over the years due to sanctions on Iran.
7: And a heatwave continues to blanket Europe. The UK is set to record its hottest day in June on record, with temperatures expected to top 35 degrees Celsius or 95 degrees Fahrenheit. From bureaus worldwide.
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1: Kahuna.
2: And Richie Rich.
0: Let's see, last segment, we talked to Sarah, we talked to somebody who had to get dumped, and we talked about bike.
2: Owen.
0: Yeah, so unfortunate.
2: We didn't even get to the dilemma.
0: Stupid FCC.
3: Yeah, we get to the punchline,
0: I was okay with
3: man.
0: The words, but, you know, rules.
2: Oh, such. Yeah, I'm fine with the words, just mm-hmm. not in this environment, yep. right? Like that's unfortunately the way it is for now.
0: Yep, unfortunate. We were going to talk about... a new form of bike gangs.
2: Sure. So I call them the Hex Angels. This is from MSN.com, I believe. California's new Hells Angels. Teens on e-bikes cut a path of danger.
3: I'm scared already.
2: I feel like this is just an extension of the dirt bikes. Like, you know, like, people who ride the dirt bikes to the streets and they ride their four-wheelers to the streets
3: yep.
2: or whatever.
3: Yep.
2: And similar to the motorcycles, right? They're, as Stoop said, just discourteous.
0: They right? certainly are.
2: And usually when they're, like, usually when they're being discourteous, I'm like, I don't care if they die. Like, hit them. Just plow right through them. Lessons need to be taught. But if you just want to ride, right, and not be discourteous, like, cool. Just yield. Signs of the exploding popularity of e-bikes are everywhere. Riders are showing up in massive groups at the beach. Kids are popping wheelies on quiet residential roads. And
0: popping wheelies? Oh, no.
2: Right, which is cool, right? Like
0: popping wheelies, so cool.
2: Do your wheelie, but if yeah. you do your wheelie in front of me and slow down because you can't control it, right? Like yeah. now you're being discourteous.
0: Oh,
2: go
0: yep,
2: away.
0: Yep, yep.
2: Yeah, so... That's my general opinion. Like, if you could do it safely and maintain the speed and not slow down traffic,
0: you gotta
2: tip
0: wheel
2: my hat to you, sir. Yes, yes. display your skills, not this nonsense. Popping wheelies on quiet residential roads and scores of others are showing up in emergency rooms with cuts, broken bones, or worse. Yes. Like, life lessons. We don't need, this is one of those things, like, we don't need the cops to teach the lessons, right? Writing tickets for being an inch over
3: right,
2: the line.
3: Exactly.
2: Right? Like, you fall, and you just damage things, and you're broken, yourself is broken, you damage property, you have to be liable for that. Like, those are the life lessons. An 81-year-old was allegedly killed in Lake Forest after a 14-year-old crashed into him after he was spotted doing wheelies. In Yorba Linda, a 12-year-old was critically injured while riding a modified e-motorcycle. In Oceanside, a rider fled from police in a chase that reached speeds of up to 50 miles an hour. And in Huntington Beach, a man was attacked after riding his scooter through a crowd of more than 100 young e-bike riders. Now, with graduations underway and summer around the corner, police across the state are looking for ways to pump the brakes on dangerous e-bike riding. If these bikes are not treated with respect and care, it could be just as dangerous as handing over firearms, said Officer Brandon Pawn, a collision investigator with the Los Angeles Police Department. I'm going to interject here, because, like, for a long time, I mean, this, I don't know how, when the culture started, but street racing has always been a culture, mm-hmm. right? People, yeah. you know, back in the 80s, people yeah. really upset with skateboarders, you know, mm-hmm. being on the sidewalk and, like, yeah. rail grinding the bus stop benches.
3: Yep.
2: Right. And like the cities or the state, you know, the community, whatever, started developing places for these people to like ply their trade safely.
3: Like skate parks.
2: Skate parks.
3: Yep.
2: Places built racetracks.
3: Yep.
2: Right. It's like, oh, mm-hmm. don't race on the street. Just go down the track.
3: Yep.
2: And yep. it's, you know, you get the same thrill.
3: Yeah.
2: Right. But you're just off, you know, if you don't give them a place to do it,
3: yep.
2: they end up doing it on the street.
3: Yeah.
2: So. I'm not saying that public money should be spent, right? But like some entrepreneur, like with an eye for profitability, mm-hmm. might be mm-hmm. able to build something on some land somewhere
3: yep.
2: that'll give these, you know, kids the thrill they're looking for, And, you know, it'll still be dangerous, right? If you pop a wheelie, you know, you still could screw it up, fall and crash and end up in the hospital. But at least you're not going to put...
0: The 81-year-olds will know that not hang out there.
2: Right. That's not where you're going to find 81-year-olds. So, like, that 81-year-old will be safer, you know, otherwise, and you'll have a place for the motorcycles to ride, right? Or, you know, or a dirt bike track, right, when that, you know, for that was the thing.
0: Back to that sentence, by the way. Just the way it sounded when you read it. It said he a teenager ran into and killed an 81-year-old man after being spotted popping wheelies earlier, almost like he was mad that he couldn't do his wheelies, and so he ran into that guy on purpose.
2: But, well, it also said allegedly, so like they don't know if the 81-year-old was killed, or is he not dead? Is he in critical condition?
0: Or do they not know if he hit him? Or?
2: Right.
0: I'm like, did the guy might have just fallen over and died because he was really old anyways? Nobody really knows.
2: If this was six years ago, it would have been a COVID death.
0: Definitely.
2: 81-year-old hit by wheeling motorcycle dies of COVID. if these bikes are not treated with respect and care, it could be just as dangerous as handing over a firearm, the investigator said. It's not just risky riding that raises concerns. Online videos show riders how to easily modify bikes to increase speeds. Some say bikes that are marketed for kids are more akin to motorcycles, reaching speeds of up to 50 miles. Why aren't they stuck on 50? 50 miles per hour on an e-bike. Some parents are unaware of the difference between e-bikes and e-motorcycles, police said, while others are knowingly handing over the fast, dangerous bikes to young and inexperienced riders. The fast bikes, some of them illegal to use if riders is not licensed, are easy to find, and in April, California Attorney General Rob Bonta warned sellers, manufacturers, and consumers that modified e-bikes and those that exceed state regulations may be illegal for unlicensed riders.
0: What? They have state regulations on e-bikes?
2: I guess so.
0: Jeez.
2: Like, again, how do you differentiate, right? Like, I know we talked about this a little bit during the break. Like, I have a moped. And when I got my moped, the license that I had to get says motorcycle/bicycle.
3: Okay.
2: Permanent. Right. And then at some point, right before I moved, because I'm not like, screw it. I don't follow the laws anyway. But right before I moved, Hawaii moved to like more of a motorcycle license for mopeds. So you got the full, you know, mini license
3: like plate
2: that had to go on it, and they moved the regulation of it from just like, oh, it's just like a bicycle, you know, into this other category of thing. And I'm like, well, I'm not doing it, and I'm moving. So I'm gonna keep my permanent plate just in case something happens here. I'm like, oh, it says permanent. You know, like we're talking again also during the break, you're getting the Montana plates. Permanent registration. I don't have to do anything else. Like, this is it. I'm not from around here. I wanted to keep my permanent plate and not go through that having to, you know, re-register it every year nonsense. So in California, you know, it is what it is. They've got it regulated some other way, that state regulation. Oh, these bikes are only allowed to go up to like 50 miles an hour. So if you exceed that, you know, you're in a whole new category of thing. Weeks later, Amazon delisted several electric motorcycles from purchase in California, and law enforcement officials are looking for other ways to cut down on illegal riding before summer.
0: Well, they just take a trip over to the next state and get one.
3: Right, exactly.
2: Generally, you would be correct. However, what ends up happening a lot, because California is such a big state, manufacturers manufacture towards the California standard. And therefore, it doesn't matter if you can go into the next state, because everything's going to be homogenous, because they just, you know, California sets the tone. California emissions.
0: But it'll just make a market for the aftermarket modifications, and you'll have to do it at home.
2: Yeah, just like anything else, you know. But then, you know, if your tint's too dark or your exhaust is too loud because you got the aftermarket stuff on there, the cops will still pull you over. So, I mean, you do what you want. You can, you know, even with the guns, right, you can go over the border and get, like, a bigger magazine. But if you're back in California with that larger magazine and they catch you, you're busted in California. So most people won't do that generally, but, you know, but that's... Plenty will, yeah. But car manufacturers usually market or manufacture to the California standard. The same way like school textbooks, elementary school textbooks, dumbed down to like the Texas standard, because Texas is like the biggest buyer of their textbooks. So rather than print multiple ones for different state regulations, they just dumb it down for Texas, and that's what people in Wisconsin get, right? So it is what it is. If parents refuse to hold their children account, in Orange County, District Attorney Todd Spitzer has created a specialized unit to go after dangerous riders, including minors, and begun charging parents too. If parents refuse to hold their children accountable, then I am going to hold the parents accountable when they knowingly break the law, Spitzer said in a statement. There's absolutely no reason a child should be handed the keys to a motorcycle and be sent on their way without training, without a license, and without the maturity to handle that kind of responsibility. So I'll go back to the moped thing real quick, because like I got my moped as an adult, not a big deal there. Mm-hmm. But I also remember when we were kids, like teenagers, like pre the age of driving, I don't know what the law was. But I do know that our neighbor had like a busted moped, mm-hmm. right? And he's like, "Ah, you kids can have it." Like,
1: yeah.
2: And you know, my stepbrother and my friend, they knew more about mechanics than I did, so they worked on it and got it running. And like that was just the toy that we had at that point to like ride around, you know, the yard in and whatever. So the neighbor just handed us a keys to this dangerous machinery, you mm-hmm. know, once we got it up and running. And like, who cares, right? They wrote it more often than I did. I wasn't around that often for that, but still.
0: Yeah, none of this article is really getting a lot of sympathy out of me, except for the part about, you know, parents ought to teach their kids not to do things they ought not do.
2: Well, be more specific, cause
0: I mean, a parent. I guess you should.
2: As a parent, just teach your
0: kids
2: to follow the law.
0: If you give your kid a bike that can go 50 miles an hour, you should probably have seen them at least ride a bike.
2: Okay.
1: Yeah.
2: All right.
0: I'll go that far.
2: All right. In San Diego, the risk and dangers have grown to a point where on May 28th, the county's health department issued a notice warning doctors about the increasing number of e-bike-related injuries. So I think that satisfies it, right? If you give it to them and they crash, right? That's the life lesson.
1: Right, right.
2: Yeah, there's already a natural consequence to being bad at what you're doing.
3: Yeah, the old joke is, you know, a guy goes to the doctor and says, "Doc, hurts when I do this." And the doctor says, "Don't do that
2: anymore. Don't do that.
3: So, yeah.
2: This hurts when I lift my arm. Well, don't lift your arm.
0: Give your kids a helmet. A broken bone's not the end of the world, like an arm or a leg, but, you know, protect your noggin.
2: Head injury, yeah. And also coming from the state that doesn't have a helmet law, right? Like one of the few, you know, we live in New Hampshire. Mm-hmm. You were just at Bike Week,
1: yep.
2: Right? Like how many helmets did you actually see? And was it more prominent than it used to be?
3: It runs the gamut. I mean,
0: you think it's like 30%?
3: It's hard to tell. I mean, I admit, 95% of the time when I, and Florida's the same, there's no helmet law. I'll still wear a helmet. And the reason is not because, I mean, obviously I don't have to. It's just because if you go down on a bike and it doesn't take that much and you go down the pavement, man, at least you got a fighting chance.
0: Yeah, you want to protect your nose.
3: Right.
0: Plus it seems like keeping the wind out of your face and all of that while you're riding would be kind of nice.
3: Yeah, I mean, it's even, and I'm not as good about the gear, you know, like I'll wear a leather jacket when it's colder out, but I won't wear one when it's warm out. Mm-hmm. And they even make like jeans that are specifically, they're like Kevlar lined and stuff.
0: As long as you're not in flip flops.
3: Yeah, but if you don't have the right gear on, I mean, again, that's your risk, right? That's your decision. You're mm-hmm. like, you know, I don't want to do that. Like, it's not as comfortable. That's fine. That should be your right.
0: Yeah.
3: Just realize that, you know, the risk reward kind of thing. And if you go down, man, you're probably going to have a real bad day.
0: Yeah.
2: Yeah.
3: So, you know.
2: I mean, I didn't wear a helmet.
0: Make that choice, though.
3: Oh, definitely. No,
0: If I were to ride a motorcycle on the street, I would gear up. And I would hope nobody would ever tell me I have to.
3: Right. But, I mean, as we know, if you go west out of here to Vermont or you go south to Massachusetts, they don't give you that choice. And you can still, ride without it, just realize that, you know, if a state or a local cop sees you, they're probably going to pull you over.
2: Yeah.
3: You know, so that's the price you pay.
2: I rode my moped in Hawaii for a long time until, like, my mom bought me a helmet.
3: Yeah.
2: Like, I worked, like, 3.5 miles from home.
3: Yep.
2: So it's not like I was riding all over the place. And, you know, at that time, it wasn't souped up, so it didn't go that fast to begin with.
3: Yep.
2: So I had goggles and, like, my hat on backwards, and that was it. Like, I got to work, popped that off, got home.
3: But I don't live life consistently, because I used to ski a lot back in the day, you know, pretty good skier. And so back when I learned as a kid, like, nobody, like, helmets were just not a thing. Like, I don't even remember seeing people with helmets. But now, if you go to, like, downhill skiing, there are kids, like, from, you know, 3 feet tall are taught, oh, no, you wear a helmet, right? And it's kind of rare to see people not wear them. I never wore a helmet skiing, because I mean, I was a good skier. I was just like, nope, too uncomfortable, don't want to do it.
2: Yep. Didn't have a helmet for the bicycle, didn't have a helmet for the rollerblades.
3: Yep.
2: I wasn't much of a skateboarder, so that wasn't a problem. But
3: if I get on the motorcycle, like I said, probably 95% of the time, I'll wear one.
2: Okay.
3: Yep.
2: The County of San Diego Health and Human Services agencies recommended physicians to encourage helmet use and counseled parents about the differences between e-bikes, the risk of riding in tandem, and local and state laws. But with few regulations on the books and companies designing some to look like motorcycles, interest in e-bikes has surged. At first, they were spotted in more affluent communities, with the cost of e-bikes ranging between $1,000 and $6,000 for stock models. But soon they started to be spotted everywhere.
3: Mm-hmm.
2: And the casualties connected to e-bikes are mounting. In Orange County, an 81-year-old Vietnam veteran died in a collision with a 14-year-old on an e-bike. I wonder if that's the same one as the top one, because, like, here down here, they confirmed it. Last month, a 12-year-old riding an e-bike was seriously injured after colliding with a Tesla in San Diego. Wonder how much of that was a Tesla's fault.
3: Right, yeah. Was somebody actually driving the Tesla?
2: In Sacramento County, a 60-year-old nurse died in a collision with a teen on a biking path. And we make a joke about the Tesla, but that's another thing. Like, on a moped, on a motorcycle, cars don't see you as well as they see. Like, no matter what, they just don't see you. Mm-hmm. So it's kind of on you.

0: Dave, are you there? Dave Ridley?
1: Hola!
2: Yeah, can you hear me? Can you hear me?
0: Yes.
1: Can now.
2: Okay, good. So I've been calling in, I think, you know, for the last year or two, to try and raise the profile of individuals in America who are working to prevent the Terminator scenario.
1: Yes.
0: Mm-hmm.
2: So this call will be a little unusual, and I think this is the first time I've ever called in twice about the same person. And that person is Joshua Bengio. Have you ever heard the name?
1: Only the last time you brought it up.
2: Yeah, and that was only about 3 weeks ago, I think. So he is a proponent of the idea he calls Scientist AI. He runs an organization called LawZero.org, or at least he's high profile there. And his desire is to create an AI that is focused on honesty. And he says once you've done that, it makes it much more difficult for to get a negative outcome. And so I have some updates on his situation.
1: Okay.
2: So he's at LawZero.org, I guess, has now raised over $30 million, and they are proceeding forward with creating their AI model, as I understand it, which the way you build it is not that different from how a normal LLM is generated currently, a large language model. But instead of trying to predict the next word like a large language model would, this AI is focused on trying to predict the accuracy of the next statement, whether it's true or false.
1: Okay.
2: So he says once you do that, you get a wide improvement in the level of safety.
1: Oh, my first question is how? Like, what book of facts is this large language model based on where it knows what the facts are? And if there is such a book, wouldn't it already be incorporated to all these standard LLMs who are hallucinating non-facts?
2: That's a great point, and exactly what I was thinking about as I'm listening to him. And that is why instead of donating to him, I'm just making a call about him. Right now I'm looking into him as a potential, you know, person to donate to, or organization to donate to, but I'm not fully convinced yet, as many researchers are not. You know, people have lots of different ideas. Well, they have some different ideas for how to make AI safe, but this is the one right at the moment I would say that's risen to the top of my list.
1: Okay. Well, if I were him, I would focus on legal precedents, because that seems to be an area where there's a disproportionate amount of hallucinations and lawyers getting in trouble for using case law in their cases that don't exist, right? And if you can, I don't know how this happens, but it's happened, you know, more than a handful of times. And if you can get the lawyer's AI to, like, actually know the case law that they're citing to be true or false, that would be the first industry I would be going after.
2: Yeah, and I appreciate the fact that, like, sometimes when I call in, you guys just dismiss the idea that any of this is of any importance at all. I mean, you haven't personally, but sometimes I feel the threat is dismissed, and I appreciate you not doing that. And I do want to further address this idea that there's not a real threat here. And the person who predicted that we would reach artificial intelligence in 2029. Artificial general intelligence in 2029. Person who predicted we'd get that by that date is Ray Kurzweil, and his accuracy rating in the predictions that he's made, the very specific predictions that he's made over 40 years, is 86%. So,
3: wow,
2: this is not something you can dismiss without dismissing an 86% accuracy rating.
1: Okay. Well, you know, since you brought it up, I will share, at least me personally, I'm not as threatened by it as you. And I will also suggest in parallel to that, like, he might have been 86% right for a long time, but for a long time, libertarians liked what Peter Schiff was saying about the economy, right, until he was dead wrong about Bitcoin for 15 years and lost a lot of credibility there. So with the new technology, the old model might not be as accurate going forward. I'll say that.
0: That's a good point.

0: Yeah, and Kurzweil admits that you're right. He says that he is probably off and he was probably wrong, and that it will be 2028.
1: Even Kurzweil knows I'm right.
2: Hang on, and we can continue this on the other side if you want. Otherwise, give us a call. The phone number here is 603-283-6160. It's Free Talk Live.
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6: From Feature Story News in Brussels, I'm William Denslow. Iran has accused the United Arab Emirates of actively participating in military strikes against Iran. The comments were made during a heated exchange at the BRICS Security Summit in New Delhi on Tuesday. India's National Security Advisor opened the 2-day gathering of security chiefs from all 11 BRICS nations by welcoming the reopening of the Strait of Hormuz. Neha Punia reports.
7: Ajit Doval, when he threw open that discussion earlier on Tuesday, said that there is cautious optimism about that deal, and he's really hoping, along with other BRICS members, that this will stick because that will have a huge impact on energy security for much of the global south. It'll also help clear up, supply chain issues and bottlenecks that have impacted everything from fuel supply to fertilizer supply, for member countries.
6: India's foreign ministry said Beijing in Delhi have made progress towards a gradual normalization of ties, while Beijing's readout urged both countries to respect each other's core interests. The meeting is Wang Yi's first visit to India since August last year, and is seen as laying the groundwork for a possible visit by Chinese President Xi Jinping to India for the BRICS summit later this year. Ishan Garg reports from New Delhi.
8: So far, the BRICS bloc has been facing internal friction, mainly due to US-Iran war, with two members of the BRICS bloc, the UAE and Iran, finding themselves on the opposite sides of the conflict. But apart from the main security chiefs meeting, bilateral meetings are also catching attention. India's national security advisor met with China's foreign minister Wang Yi, who is here in New Delhi for the BRICS talks, with both countries saying that they want to advance the relationship over the next few months and years.
6: Co-mediators Pakistan and Qatar say the opening round of US-Iran peace talks in Switzerland were conducted in a positive and constructive atmosphere. The talks are the first under the 60-day window set out by the Islamabad Memorandum, the 14-point framework agreement signed last week to end the war, with Iran's nuclear program and ballistic missile arsenal still unresolved. Hira Mustafa reports for Islamabad.
9: High-level talks with the Pakistani Prime Minister Shehbaz Sharif as well as the Foreign Minister Ishaq Dar. Officials here in the capital are hoping that the lifting of some sanctions from Iran during the Lucerne summit is paving a way to restart the progress on Iran-Pakistan gas pipeline that will help strengthen the economic cooperation between the two countries, which has been stalled over the years due to sanctions on Iran.
6: And a heatwave continues to blanket Europe. The UK is set to record its hottest day in June on record, with temperatures expected to top 35 degrees Celsius, or 95 degrees Fahrenheit. From bureaus worldwide, this is FSN.
10: With FSN Spotlight, I'm Simon Marks. It's been 10 years to the day since the British public decided to remove the United Kingdom from the European Union. A referendum result showed 52% of the country favouring withdrawal against 48% who wanted to stay in. Amid the current political turmoil in Britain, attention is being paid to the post-Brexit balance sheet. Anant Menon is Professor of European Politics at King's College London.
11: The root of Brexit is a trade-off, okay, and it's a trade-off between political autonomy and market access. So if you're someone who thinks, actually, I want immigration policy, trade policy, regulatory policy to be made by my government in London without anyone else getting involved in it, then Brexit has worked in the sense that we now have that regulatory independence, the freedom to do our own trade deals, the freedom to set our own immigration policy. But, and the trade-off was always implicit in this, at a cost, which means that we no longer have easy access to the European market, so we've paid an economic price for that freedom. There has been an economic impact of Brexit, that's definitely the case. But secondly, it's also, I think, true that people look at the overall state of the economy and come to a conclusion about Brexit about that. And the overall state of the economy is not simply down to Brexit.
10: Today, majorities of British voters say they want the UK to return to the European Union. But as we will hear from Professor Menon tomorrow, that is a very complicated journey.
6: The main news again. Iran has accused the United Arab Emirates of actively participating in military strikes against Iran. The comments were made during a heated exchange at the BRICS Security Summit in New Delhi. Co-mediators Pakistan and Qatar say the opening round of US-Iran peace talks in Switzerland were conducted in a positive and constructive atmosphere. And a heatwave continues to blanket Europe. The UK is set to record its hottest day in June on record. And that's the latest feature story.
12: I mean, it's just so hard to believe that it's really all gone.
13: It was in this living room 3 weeks ago that the Talbot family discovered their DVR had suddenly and inexplicably crashed, deleting more than 5 years' worth of recorded live events and miniseries.
12: I keep having flashbacks to that day, to that moment when I realized everything was gone.
14: You know, you hear stories about people who mismanage their device settings, but you never really think it could happen to you. 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
12: We know that we'll never be able to replace all the hours of programming that we had, but I think in the end, we'll be just fine. 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
1: Kahuna.
2: And Richie Rich.
0: We were talking to Dave Ridley. I believe we still have him. Dave, are you still there? Dave Ridley? Try him again in a minute.
2: All right.
0: Let's see. We were talking about e-bike.
2: The e-bikes.
0: The e-bike gangsters.
2: The gangs, the rowdy kids on e-bikes running into 81-year-olds and breaking Teslas.
1: I bet they don't wear a helmet.
0: I wonder if they're like the bottle kids from Trailer Park Boys.
2: I think if you're going to be like stunting on a bike, you should probably wear a helmet. Right? Like that, would.
1: As long as it's your own choice, as long as it's not mandated.
2: Yeah, that's fair.
1: Yeah.
2: If you're going to be stunting on any sort of two-wheel vehicle, you should probably, or any vehicle at all, you should probably wear a helmet.
1: Probably not a bad decision.
2: If you're going to be out like drifting your Honda Civic, you should probably wear a helmet.
0: Mm-hmm.
2: Right? Like that just.
1: Or have a roll, like a roll bar or cage, right?
2: Yeah, that you're going to bounce your head off of if you roll it.
1: That's true.
2: Yeah.
0: I think we have Dave Ridley again.
2: You try him again? Okay.
0: Dave, are you there? Dave Ridley?
1: Dave?
2: Hmm. All right.
0: All right.
2: Maybe the AI got to him.
0: No, the singularity happened.
2: Dave is the first casualty of the AI wars, as he predicted. Back into this article here. Along with these incidents, a whole other set of issues arise when riders post a call for a ride out on social media, which can trigger a gathering of dozens of riders or more. This is the nonsense.
1: Is this like a flash mob type deal? Like they just, like on the fly, decide they're going to meet up, kind of?
2: Yeah, I guess.
1: Okay.
2: I mean, like, again, I'll go back to, like, the mopeds in Hawaii. I never participated in any of these things, mm-hmm. but a coworker of mine did.
1: Yeah.
2: He's like, oh, yeah, we're gonna do a ride on Sunday.
1: Yeah.
2: You know, they just call and, like, just go ride with a bunch. And he was like, dude, they scared me. I'm like, why? What happened? He's like, all of a sudden, they just all got on the freeway. I was like, I've never been on the freeway on the moped before, and like, I don't know what to do. I was like, but I just rode, like, stayed in the middle of the pack.
1: I mean, I can understand that, because even on a full-size Harley motorcycle, I personally don't like to ride on the highway.
2: Okay.
1: Like, I don't find it enjoyable. And that's a bigger bike. It's going to be more comfortable. So I can totally get why he would say that.
2: Yeah. But yeah, it was probably like dozens of mopeds just getting on the freeway.
1: Yeah.
2: You know, and disperse. Like the cops show up, you just disperse, and one gets caught.
1: You go in like 15 different directions.
2: Right. Yeah. Law enforcement officials said the large crowds can be known to get rowdy.
1: That's the whole point.
2: Yeah, but this next part is what like gets me. Like this is what I hate. Block large streets as they ride in mass, and a few occasions turn violent. Like, I don't care if they want to fight amongst themselves, but like, I just hate the culture that blocks the streets.
1: Yeah, I mean, just like again, it's sort of different, but kind of the same. Like when you protest, right? And you saw a lot of this, I think, particularly during COVID, is you get a group of like 100 people and they'll just sit down in the middle of the freeway.
2: Yeah.
1: Like, that's cool.
0: That's uncalled for.
1: That's not cool, dude. Like,
2: it's bad tactics.
1: Yeah. Like,
2: as a protest.
1: Yeah.
2: It doesn't draw anybody to your side. No, like, no one's sympathetic to your cause when you inconvenience people.
1: Right.
2: They just want to see you flattened into the pavement and rolled over with the press.
1: Yep.
2: And I'm with them.
1: Yep.
2: Like, that's, you know.
0: Unless you were to do it, like, in Washington, D.C., then I think I might be okay with that.
1: And why is
2: that? With blocking streets? Because you're blocking the politicians?
0: Yeah, I know politicians are going to get to where they're trying to go, and
2: you're
0: just going to jam everything up. And if you're living there, I don't have a lot of sympathy for you.
2: Okay. All right. I wouldn't want to be a tourist in Washington, D.C., held up by protester traffic.
0: What are you
2: though?
0: Touristing in Washington, D.C. for?
2: I don't know.
1: You want to see the monuments.
0: You want to go to Mordor on vacation?
2: I've done. With my ex, we went to Washington, D.C. because that's where her brother worked. Mm-hmm. And so we were like, went down there for Christmas. And while we were there, we did like the touristy thing. But I made sure to have my shirt that I wore to all these tourist attractions that says, this is the worst town I've ever been in.
3: Excellent.
2: And it is the t-shirt that I wear anytime I have to leave New Hampshire for any reason. I wear my, this is the worst town I've ever been
1: in.
2: Do
1: you get people make comments or you just get people laughing?
2: The security guard at like one of the monument things is like, really? Really? I'm like, absolutely.
1: You're
2: like,
1: yeah, really, dude.
2: 100%.
1: I didn't wear this shirt randomly, man. I actually made a conscious decision this morning to put it on.
3: That's funny.
2: Anytime I have to leave the state, I find that shirt.
3: Can it go to the phones right now? We've got a caller from Charlotte, North Carolina.
2: Not Dave Ridley.
3: What's on your mind?
4: What is this nonsense about having the right not to wear a helmet?
2: Nonsense.
4: The libertarian. It's nonsense. If you let me finish.
2: No.
4: It doesn't make sense. Like this, the whole idea of like what you consider as like universal rights and ownership, it's incoherent. Not only is it, well, first, it's unenforceable.
3: Who are you talking to? Because I think we have different opinions here.
2: Wait, you're not pro freedom to not wear a helmet?
3: Oh, I am. Just
2: okay.
3: He says he's speaking about generalities of property rights and what do you say, ownership and
2: but specifically about he wants laws mandating helmet.
4: The right not to wear a helmet and ownership. They don't make you'll claim they're the same thing. Ultimately, the same thing. But it doesn't make any sense. Before you ask if someone has the right not to wear a helmet, you have to ask who owns the land. Am I right or wrong?
3: What land?
2: No, that's fair.
4: The land wherever the rule you think you're applying it to, wherever the right you think that person has,
2: the public roadway
4: residing on.
3: Well, see, those roadways existed though before the government claimed ownership of them. They were just made by people that needed to get to the next town over.
2: If I go to the go kart track, the company that runs the go kart track is going to ask me to wear a helmet.
3: Yes, and that's fair.
4: Exactly. So you don't have this universal right not to wear a helmet, right? First, you have to ask who owns the road.
2: Okay. Who owns the road?
4: Am I right or not? Same thing with your self ownership. This applies to all the human rights you think applies to you as well. Now, who owns the road? Who owns the road? Who owns the road?
2: The public. We the people.
4: The citizens. Just like the country.
1: Unless
4: like
1: you're on a private road.
2: Also true. Yeah.
4: Just like your house.
2: Which I brought
4: no,
2: up the example of the go-kart track.
1: Right. But you could be on a private road that's not a go-kart
4: even
1: track.
4: Even a private road.
2: Disneyland or Disney World.
1: Right.
2: They have private roads everywhere.
4: Even a private road is co-owned by the rest of the citizens, just in different proportions, just in just that the quote-unquote owner has actually a lot more say on what the rules are. But not he doesn't have a say in all the rules because he doesn't fully own these quote-unquote private roads. They're not really private, right?
2: That's the problem that we're trying to solve.
4: This is what you guys aren't processing.
2: No, we get it. We just see it as a problem, and you see it as A-OK. Mm-hmm. Right? We would prefer that all the roads be private. That is not the situation we live in. And that's one of the things that we are working towards.
4: There's no problem with respect to liberty in this. This is what I'm trying to say. There's no problem with co-ownership with respect to liberty. There's a problem with how productive it is, how efficient it is, but that's not what libertarians are arguing.
3: There's a problem with cartelization.
2: Yeah.
4: That's an efficiency argument, not a liberty argument.
3: They won't let me build a bypass road.
4: Yeah, because you don't own
3: the
4: land. They
3: won't let me buy
4: the
3: property and build a bypass road.
4: Yes,
1: you could buy the property. It would just take a lot of money.
2: But even Skeeter will say that you don't fully own it 100% because he just said no private property is 100%.
4: You can. You just have to get full approval from the federal and state and local governments.
3: You can rent it or own it fee simple, but not colloidal.
2: Right.
4: No, you can't. Theoretically, you can.
2: Like he just said earlier in his argument, even the private roads are in Disneyland aren't really all private because, like, the government or whatever also owns the land.
3: Yeah, their own fee simple.
2: Okay. Mm. So, what's your point, Skeeter? You don't have
4: My
2: a problem
4: point
2: with
4: is,
2: it.
4: What is
2: we just
4: point?
2: Said it's a problem.
4: You're already living in Ankapistan, except no one wants to try Ankapistan with land. So, there's nothing to complain about as far as being a libertarian.
2: So what should now, Steele do if he wants to build that bypass?
4: If this is Ancapistan,
2: he can do it. He can buy the land, put on the bypass.
4: No. Yeah.
2: Then it's not Ancapistan.
4: Yeah, that's correct. Yeah, it is Ancapistan. He has to first buy it. So he has the owner, which is the citizens of the United States, different proportions, have to agree to sell it to him.
3: But when I'm trying to build my road.
2: He's got to get permission from 300 million people.
3: But when I'm trying to build my bypass road that goes from one coast to the other, I'm going to eventually run into some area of land that I can't get through because it's owned by a cartel that will not sell it at any price.
4: Well, it's not a cartel. Like
3: what are you talking about?
4: The meaning of cartel is very arbitrary, right?
3: They're the sole proprietors of this particular function or service.
4: Did you look at the definition of ownership? Have you ever looked at the definition of ownership? That is a monopoly. The definition of ownership is a monopoly. You have the full monopoly of force and rule setting on that piece of land.
3: Yeah, but not on all pieces of land.
4: When a large group owns a piece of land, they have a right to have delegates make the rules for them. It's still consistent with liberty.
2: That's where we disagree. Mm. It's not consistent.
4: Your
2: example of like the 300 million Americans owned all the land in America in different proportions, and that Stu, in order to do what he wants with the property, has to get permission from all 300 million Americans before he can do anything with it, is the dumbest thing, one of the dumbest things that ever comes out of your mouth.
4: Instead of calling it a democracy, how about this? Instead of calling it a democracy, let's just call it the Corporation of the United States.
2: He says too many dumb things for me to really have a list.
3: Well, now you're going into the conspiracy theory, then. Are you saying the United States is a corporation?
4: Yeah, it's just like a private corporation.
3: Oh, okay.
4: So you think each individual shareholder has a right to any piece of the corporate land? No, they have to get permission from the board through the board of the rest of the shareholders. Am I right or wrong?
3: Who sits on the board then?
2: Your elected officials.
4: The shareholders elect. Just like the citizens, only
3: in
4: democracy.
3: But I never elected anybody.
4: Shareholders are just uniform. The voting and ownership rights are just distributed uniformly over the citizens.
2: They were elected on
4: the new
3: forced
4: board.
3: Representation, and that's what you call
4: that's
3: liberty.
4: That's not forced. That's a
3: what
4: privilege.
3: Are you talking about? I never asked anyone to represent me. I never elected anyone.
4: No one asked you to be well, other than your parents. No one asked for you to be born on the land.
3: Oh,
4: the rest
3: okay,
4: of the
3: that's a great
4: didn't
3: argument.
4: Ask for that. So. No, yeah, but this is what you're implying, right? You're implying that it's
2: Skeeter's
4: not fair.
2: Skeeter's holding up the roads
4: since
2: and I'm getting nobody on his
4: land.
2: Side.
1: Yep.
4: No, this is what Stu's arguing, right? Now, if he was born on corporate land, like a Walmart, if he was born in a Walmart store, is Walmart obliged to give him a piece of the land the store sits on so he can be free?
2: No.
4: Or does
3: Walmart get a claim ownership over me because I was born there, though?
4: Yes.
2: They might.
4: You have to follow the rules. You have to follow the rules, right? As long as you stay on their property. Am I right or wrong? Without signing a contract, right?
3: I think if I were inadvertently just born there and I was breaking their rules, I think I'd be within my rights to do so. There was no way I could have ever not been there.
2: So I will also bring this up again because this is one of Skeeter's tactics. Is this false equivalency between the United States federal government and like a legitimate corporation? He tries to equate the two and use his examples as if the two acquired everything legitimately, and it's been rebutted so many times that I just don't want to allow him to build an argument on it again and again and again.
4: I already addressed this, right? It's ownership is never a question on full legitimacy, right? The
2: Why
4: question
2: not?
4: Is.
3: Yeah, they stole that from you fair and square.
2: Which means, and again, my answer to that is if they've stolen it fair and square, right? If that's like the way to acquire land,
3: you can't steal something fair and square.
2: Understood. But if that's their methodology, right? Then you can steal it back fair and square because that's how you do it.
3: You ought to be able to.
4: First,
2: you just take it back and then defend it because that's what they did.
4: First, the current citizens, none of them stole any land. None of them. None
2: then
4: of
2: they
4: them
2: don't
4: in
2: own
4: existence
2: it.
4: Stole any land. No, they, no. The my point is, right?
2: If they weren't part of the theft, they can't claim ownership over it.
4: When there's a dispute, hold on. When there's a dispute between two parties on ownership of land, it's whoever has a higher, more legitimate claim, not a full legitimate claim to the land, right? You as a newborn do not have the same rights as the victim who got their land stolen. That's the difference. You understand
2: that? I think
4: that?
2: We can agree when on that. If you got your land stolen, you definitely have a right to get it back, whereas a newborn doesn't have a claim on it.
4: Yeah, exactly. Then why are you making a claim on the land?
2: So if the newborn doesn't have claim to the land, right, then 300 million Americans don't have a claim to the land. Because at one point, with zero claim to the land, and they didn't acquire ownership of the land through any legitimate purpose throughout their lifespan.
3: That's what Skeeter's saying. None of us own any of this.
2: He's saying the opposite. He's saying we all 300 million Americans small percentage of all the land. Which is why if you, Stu, want to put up a bypass, mm-hmm. you have to get permission from 300 million Americans because we all own it.
3: By virtue of just being born here, though.
2: But he contradicted that by saying a newborn doesn't have a claim to the land.
4: No, it doesn't have a claim to the Walmart they were born in.
2: Just pretend like you're muted because no one wants to listen to you anyway.
4: No, but let me clarify because you make the same mistake over and over again. There's no contradiction there. You're making contradiction because you're using fact theology, right?
2: You contradicted yourself.
3: Okay, clear it up then.
4: I'm saying the citizens as a collective have a higher claim to any newborn, and that newborn is given the privilege of co-ownership as soon as they're born.
2: So you have claim as a newborn. You have claim to the land, equal claim to any other individual.
4: Only because it was given to you as a privilege from the rest of the citizens.
3: And every citizen has equal claim over it.
4: Bill Gates doesn't have more claim than
3: the homeless guy down the street.
2: When they were first born.
4: Well, in theory, it's supposed to work like, yes, in the public areas, the common areas, just like in an HOA.
2: Common areas because you can't truly own something.
4: No, not everything is the common. There's private areas too.
2: Can Stu build his bypass on private areas?
4: No, he can't.
2: Where can Stu build the bypass? You can't build it on public areas. He's got to get 300 million people's permission to do it.
3: That's it. That's the only way.
2: What's the only way?
3: The 300 million.
2: Okay.
4: That's consistent with co-ownership. Like, Bonnie can't just do whatever she wants with Ian's house. I don't know if she co-owns the house.
2: How does an individual get solo ownership over a piece of land?
4: Bilateral secession.
2: You've already disputed, New Hampshire's right to secede the land, and now you're saying the only way to get the land is to secede.
3: You're saying, so the only way to own land is illegitimate. Bilateral secession is illegitimate.
4: Bilateral secession is legitimate. Under libertarian.
2: So New Hampshire can secede from the United States.
4: Bilaterally secede.
2: Okay.
4: You get the consensus of all the co-owners.
2: So we're back to the 300 million.
4: Do their delegates. What's that?
2: So we're back to the 300 million. The only way to own the land solo is to get the approval of 300 million people.
4: Of course.
2: To let you have.
4: Yes.
2: Of course. Isn't that so simple? Yeah. Just get 300 million people to allow you to have a plot of land and you're golden.
4: I'm not saying it's simple. I'm saying that's how it is.
2: It sounds dumb. And it sounds like no one's going to value that ethic other than you.
4: Let me ask you then, if it's so ridiculous, how do you gain ownership from a piece of land that's owned by a group of people? Do you just get it from one person?
2: No.
4: Even if you're a co-owner, let's say you're just an equal co-owner of a piece of land.
2: Well, if you're an equal, you just do what you want with it, and then we have the tragedy of the commons, right?
4: That's an efficiency argument, not a liberty argument.
2: Okay.
4: Every time you reference tragedy of the commons, that doesn't apply to liberty.
2: Sure it does.
4: You can have inefficient monopoly under libertarianism. You're allowed to do that. You're allowed to be inefficient.
2: What's your point? If Stu has equal rights to that part of land, he can just build his bypass. Because he's got equal rights to it. He doesn't need to get permission. He just does it.
4: No. That's not how it works.
2: Why not?
4: You think I just take a forklift off the corporate land if I own a share?
2: Yeah. If you own it, it's yours.
3: Yeah, if you're one share, the value of a forklift, go ahead.
2: Yep. Yeah.
4: No, you can't even do that.
2: Why not?
4: Because even if your share was equal to the value of the forklift, it doesn't tell you what you can decide what you can take off it.
2: If I own part of a thing, I can do what I want with part of the thing.
4: With your one share, you have one voting right. Right, one part of the voting right where you can ask the collective if you can take the forklift off the property and keep it. That's how it works in the libertarian, right? What you just said
2: reminds me of, like, this socialist professor was asked a question during an interview, and he said, this student asked him, under socialism, how would I get a PS5? Right? And the socialist professor said, well, you would have to draft a statement of need or a statement of desire or a statement of intent, you know, take it to the collective, you know, pitch your idea to the group. And if the group agrees that yes, your desire, your need, your want for this PlayStation 5 is valid from the collective, well then yes, you can then acquire the PlayStation 5 from the group, yeah. The collective funds or whatever.
4: Yeah, because
2: so it's just socialism. Right? Your whole idea is just socialism and collective ownership, which individual liberty and libertarians reject, not on an efficiency means, but on principle as just a garbage way to conduct human business.
4: Socialism is a special case for co-ownership, right? It's the one you're pitching.
2: If we have to get permission from every individual in order to do something with land, that's socialism.
4: Let me finish my point.
3: I'd hold you over if you were more interesting, but
2: you suck.
3: Thanks for the call tonight, Skeeter. Give us a call, 603-283-6160. I'm sure you can do a whole lot better than that without even trying. This is Free Talk Live.
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6: From Feature Story News in Brussels, I'm William Denslow. Iran has accused the United Arab Emirates of actively participating in military strikes against Iran. The comments were made during a heated exchange at the BRICS Security Summit in New Delhi on Tuesday. India's National Security Advisor opened the two-day gathering of security chiefs from all 11 BRICS nations by welcoming the reopening of the Strait of Hormuz. Neha Punia reports.
7: Ajit Doval, when he threw open that discussion earlier on Tuesday, said that there is cautious optimism about that deal, and he's really hoping, along with other BRICS members, that this will stick because that will have a huge impact on energy security for much of the global south. It'll also help clear up, supply chain issues and bottlenecks that have impacted everything from fuel supply to fertilizer supply, for member countries.
6: India's foreign ministry said Beijing and Delhi have made progress towards a gradual normalization of ties, while Beijing's readout urged both countries to respect each other's core interests. The meeting is Wang Yi's first visit to India since August last year, and is seen as laying the groundwork for a possible visit by Chinese President Xi Jinping to India for the BRICS summit later this year. Ishan Garg reports from New Delhi.
8: So far, the BRICS bloc has been facing internal friction, mainly due to U.S.-Iran war, with two members of the BRICS bloc, the UAE and Iran, finding themselves on the opposite sides of the conflict. But apart from the main security chiefs meeting, bilateral meetings are also catching attention. India's national security advisor met with China's foreign minister Wang Yi, who is here in New Delhi for the BRICS talks, with both countries saying that they want to advance the relationship over the next few months and years.
6: Co-mediators Pakistan and Qatar say the opening round of US-Iran peace talks in Switzerland were conducted in a positive and constructive atmosphere. The talks are the first under the 60-day window set out by the Islamabad Memorandum, the 14-point framework agreement signed last week to end the war, with Iran's nuclear program and ballistic missile arsenal still unresolved. Hira Mustafa reports for Islamabad.
9: High-level talks with the Pakistani Prime Minister Shehbaz Sharif, as well as the Foreign Minister Ishaq Dar. Officials here in the capital are hoping that the lifting of some sanctions from Iran during the Lucerne summit is paving a way to restart the progress on Iran-Pakistan gas pipeline that will help strengthen the economic cooperation between the two countries, which has been stalled over the years due to sanctions on Iran.
6: And a heat wave continues to blanket Europe. The UK is set to record its hottest day in June on record, with temperatures expected to top 35 degrees Celsius or 95 degrees Fahrenheit. 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
1: Kahuna.
2: And Richie Rich.
0: Last segment, we talked to Skeeter. That was a lot of fun.
3: If you're going for that kind of a thing.
2: Time to recharge your energy back.
3: I'm waiting for the day where he actually thinks there's an opinion other than his is valid.
2: No.
3: But I don't know if that's ever going to happen.
2: No. Well, not from this studio. So,
3: yes.
2: In general, like, he's on a kick of rebutting libertarians.
3: Right,
2: like,
3: yeah.
2: So he's got, like, a few authors that he's read and mm-hmm. books that he's like, oh, you guys got to, like, read this guy. And like, yep. I've already read the communist stuff and mm-hmm. socialist stuff, and yep. I'm against it for more than just efficiency reasons. But I've also suggested, like, if he's such an intellectual,
3: mm-hmm.
2: right, like, write a paper, right? Not don't make a YouTube video about evolutionary capitalism, yep. but, like, write a paper
3: yep.
2: and, just rebut all yep. the actual libertarian thinkers out there, the prominent ones yep. at least, that are still publishing, rather than arguing with yep. us.
3: Or better yet, Skeeter, why don't you host your own show?
0: mm-hmm.
3: And then you can have other people who sort of agree with you, call in.
2: No one else agrees with him.
3: Oh, I know.
2: That's the thing.
3: I know.
0: That's because he's
3: man.
0: A little bit off his rocker.
3: Yeah.
2: Yeah. And again, it's like he's been bringing up the same argument for so long, and it's been rebutted in a myriad of different ways, and he never addresses the rebuttal. He just goes back to the original.
3: But if he calls in like 817 times, on the 817th time, you're going to finally get it, man. You're going to understand why you've been wrong this time.
2: No, I've rejected it
3: every single time.
2: he's made some interesting points along the way.
3: Yeah.
2: Right? But none of that pan out to like the full argument.
3: We invite lively debate, but man, you got to have some give and take here, you know?
0: Mm-hmm.
2: Yeah.
0: Yeah, we're going to point it out if you're being contradictory or if what you're saying is just foolish.
3: Yep.
2: Both.
0: Yeah, in his case, definitely both.
2: Right.
0: Was there more to the e-bike gangs?
2: I'm going to leave that up to you. This is a long article, so I can keep going, or we can switch it up.
0: Well,
2: so
0: I'm kind of invested now. I want to find out if they have a solution.
2: No, they don't have a solution.
0: Oh.
2: I can guarantee you, by the end of this article, the police in California don't have a solution.
3: Yeah, I mean, to me, it feels like the way it goes all the time. They're using this to justify more fees, more licenses, more taxes, more cops, more control, right? I mean, they're sort of almost, to some extent, I'm not saying it isn't a problem because some of this stuff definitely is an issue, but they're going to sort of leverage it and manufacture something that's larger than what it really is.
2: I will also suggest that this is young male behavior.
3: Yeah. Mm-hmm.
2: And this is this generation's manifestation of it.
3: Correct.
2: Right?
0: I bet you could find a news article that's ridiculously similar to this one from back in like the era when skateboards were brand new.
2: Yeah, I brought up skateboards earlier.
3: Yeah.
2: Skateboards or
0: skateboarding gangs are a menace to society and look all these
2: drifting
0: people get
2: cars.
0: Hurt.
2: Yeah.
0: Yep.
3: Kids these days.
2: Yeah, it's always kids these days, and these kids are riding e-bikes at a top speed of 50 miles an hour.
0: Mm-hmm.
2: Woo!
0: You know, that's not that much faster than you can pedal a bike without a little electric motor on it.
2: Yeah.
3: Right.
2: I think that's what they were, the case that the articles make. It was, you know, what's to differentiate like an e-bike from an e-motorcycle? You know, how fast are these things going?
0: Yeah, well, if they're going to keep up that line of reasoning, then what's to differentiate a non-motorized bicycle from those?
3: Mm-hmm.
2: Yeah. Again, like, what's the difference between an e-bike and just standard pedal assist?
0: Right.
2: Right? It's like, I pedal most of the way, and I struggle uphill, so mm-hmm. I kick on the pedal assist. Am I now riding an e-bike? You know? It only goes like 12 miles an hour uphill. All right. Sam El Said, a 51-year-old from Huntington Beach, was attacked by several young men May 9th after he and his wife rode their e-scooters through a crowd of more than 100 people on e-bikes. Two minors have been arrested. So, again, that's the bike culture, right? Like, oh, you're not allowed to like, pass us or go through us or whatever. You're not allowed.
0: 100 kids on e-bikes? Is that what it said?
2: 100 people on e-bikes.
0: Hang on, this was, they were riding somewhere that they were supposed to be riding, and everybody was riding an e-bike and having a good old time, and then some two old people came in there on their scooters,
2: yeah,
0: and decided they were going to ride with them.
2: I don't know if they were going to ride with them. No. They were probably just trying to get through, and were attacked.
0: Well, they should have definitely gone around or something else, because you're not fast enough to get in that crowd.
3: Then
0: you need to modify your Scooty Puff so it goes 50 miles an hour.
2: Well, it says a crowd. It doesn't say like they were. It doesn't say like they were. You know, riding. It wasn't a moving roadblock.
3: Yeah, I mean,
2: down the lane.
3: We've kind of had a somewhat of a theme so far tonight about motorcycles and motorcycle rallies and bikes. And I would say on this point, there's kind of this unwritten culture. I'd say rules, but there's unwritten rules. Like, if you see, like, for example, if I'm riding by myself on a motorcycle, and I'll say I see a group of riders, they're obviously together, they're going somewhere, there's like, whatever, 10, 15, 20 of them in a pack. It would be a faux pas, and in some cases, depending on the group, you could be putting yourself in a lot of danger if you just sort of attach yourself to that group.
2: Sure.
3: Like, it's just not done.
2: What if you just want to go around the group?
3: It depends.
2: It does depend.
3: It depends.
2: So go on.
3: If it's, I'll say, like a friendly group of locals, they might even wave you on, right? Like they can say, okay. Hey, like whatever. And I'm not picking on any group, but I mean, I'm just going to use a group that's well known, right? It would be one example and there's others. I'll give a couple examples. If it's the Hells Angels, for example, if it's the Mongols, those are 1% clubs. Probably not a good idea. I'm just saying.
2: Yeah.
3: And if you ride a motorcycle, you know what I'm talking about.
2: Worse
3: right?
2: if you ride a motorcycle because you're not allowed to pass us, even though we're going slow.
3: That's part of the culture, and especially a 1%er. It's called a 1%er, right? That would be a bad time for you, probably.
2: Okay.
3: And I would use the same or similar analogy here, right? Perhaps something like that happened, right?
2: Yeah. I will say that I've split a motorcycle group because they're riding like a-holes and I'm not dealing with it.
3: Okay.
2: So like,
3: and what happened?
2: Nothing.
3: Okay.
2: I rode in between them until they went their own way and I went my own way.
3: Okay.
2: Because again, this was, the road splits into two so that you can pass.
3: Yep.
2: Right. The vast majority of them was in one lane and then one dude decided like, I'm just going to branch off and block the second lane so nobody can pass.
3: Mm-hmm.
2: I was like, I'm not having any of that.
3: Yep.
2: So I used the overflow lane to go around him and to like dive right into the path.
0: Is the overflow lane the oncoming lane?
2: No. I went around him on the right because there was where
0: like
2: I did
0: shoulder,
2: it.
0: The shoulder then?
2: Not quite the shoulder. It would have turned into the shoulder. I'm going to call it the overflow because there's part of the lane that turns right, right? So there was a lane and then it merges back in on the other side of the intersection.
0: Okay.
2: So like, call it what you want. That's where I made my pass because he was the one motorcycle that wouldn't let you through to get ahead of the whole pack.
3: Okay.
2: Right? And so I couldn't get around the whole pack because I had to deal with him, and I just ducked right in and split the pack and screw him.
3: Okay.
0: Yeah.
2: Right?
3: And that's pretty bold, but yeah.
2: Yeah. I'm a bold guy.
3: Yeah.
2: I don't tolerate this nonsense.
3: I'm not surprised.
2: Yeah. Made sure that, my weaponry was at the ready just in case they tried to do something. But, if they want to play, like we can play.
3: Yeah.
2: When they get in these packs, they get brazen, El Said said. I can't tell what provoked them, but I know I'm not the only one that experienced these types of things. Yeah. Nothing needs to provoke them. They're just automatically provoked when you try to do something different than what they're allowing. Mm-hmm. 'Cause, you know, they're claiming some of your liberty for the moment.
3: Mm-hmm. Mm-hmm.
2: He's seen the large crowd of e-bike riders gather regularly near the beach. He said on the weekends and the summer months, these kids will ride down the street and play chicken with cars. He said, they just go out there and wreak havoc. I would win that game of chicken mm-hmm. as well. Summertime will likely bring more riders out, and police are trying to get as much information and education out to the public as they can before to prevent more injuries on the street, Pond said. Part of the issue is that parents are unaware of the types of e-bikes that are being purchased and instead providing teenagers with e-motorcycles and dirt bikes. You think parents are unaware?
3: I would place a bet that yes, some of them are. I would say that's definitely more of a parenting issue. In other words,
2: like kid comes home and says, "Mom, I want this e-bike," and he shows her a picture of an e-motorcycle.
3: Yeah.
2: Okay.
3: But if the parent doesn't ask questions, like I'm trying to put myself in the parent's shoes, right? I'd say, okay, like can I see it? Like tell me more about it. I'd probably read the specs.
2: Okay.
3: But I can definitely see some parents for sure that are gonna.
2: Sure, honey. Here's $1,000.
3: Yeah, like
2: go get your bike.
3: Whatever. You know.
2: Okay.
3: Yeah.
1: Well, with states, especially ones like California, that have claimed so much, you know, parental ownership over your children mm-hmm. anyways, what are they complaining about? Like, these parents have outsourced that job to you already. Mm-hmm. So what are you doing about it?
2: Pulling them over and giving them tickets.
1: Yeah. Well, the one guy threatened to come after the parents.
2: But well,
1: that's
2: yeah,
1: you, man.
2: Yeah. E-bikes in California are split into three classifications depending on features and maximum speeds. Class 1 bicycles have an electric motor that engages only when manual pedals are used, with a maximum motor speed of 20 miles an hour. Class 2 bicycles also provide electrical power up to 20 miles an hour, but have a throttle that can be used without the pedals. Okay. And Class 3 bikes are similar to Class 1 pedal bikes, but have a maximum speed of 28 miles per hour, and the rider must be over 16 years of age.
3: Mm-hmm.
2: But electric cycles that can boost power past 28 miles per hour have a motor stronger than 750 watts, or do not have pedals, are not legally considered e-bikes in California. According to the California Department of Justice, those vehicles are instead considered electric mopeds or motorcycles and are required to be registered with the DMV and the rider to have a motorcycle license. Bikers must have a label that identifies what class of e-bike they are. And the California Department of Justice earlier this month warned retailers that misrepresenting electric motorcycles as e-bikes is a crime. I feel, you know, I know you smoke, Stu, but like the vapors with their vape mods,
3: mm-hmm.
2: like it's only supposed to allow like a certain amount of vape,
3: okay,
2: whatever, but they mod it so they get big old blasts.
3: That's really a thing?
2: Modding your vape, totally a thing.
3: Okay.
2: It's a culture in and of itself.
3: Okay.
2: So I'm just like, you know, the retailer sells you this motorcycle, and there's, you know, the aftermarket culture.
3: Like the tuners.
2: Yeah.
3: Yeah.
2: So you get your, like, 28-mile-per-hour e-bike, and you tune it up to 50 with aftermarket parts.
3: Yeah, I'm down with that, man.
2: And they're going to go after Walmart. We have to get this out there because I do believe that most of these collisions, for the large part, they're likely preventable, Pond said. On May 10th, after the warnings went out, Amazon agreed to stop selling e-bikes that went over the state's limit. We are in the process of removing e-bike listings that do not comply with California speed regulations, the company confirmed to the Times in an email. So again, it doesn't say that Amazon doesn't sell in California. Mm-hmm. They just don't sell at all, right? So if you're in a state that doesn't have this regulation, you can't buy the bike off of Amazon anymore because it's easier for Amazon just to comply with the lowest common denominator. Mm.
1: Thanks, California, for ruining it for the rest of us.
2: Right, that's what they do.
1: Yeah.
2: Like all the emissions problems with, you know, cars and the stretch to go EV. Well, that's mm-hmm. all a California thing.
3: Well, yeah, I mean that started in I believe it started in California when they said by 2035 or whatever the date was, it'll be banned in the state of California it would be illegal to sell, I'll say, a gas-powered car or vehicle.
2: Right.
3: And you can only sell EVs. And then other states piled on, the typical ones, like New York State, for example.
2: Yeah.
3: Would be probably another one. But even if the genesis was in California.
2: Yeah. But even if the other states didn't pile on, the manufacturers would.
3: Correct.
2: Because the vast majority of their sales are going to be in California.
3: Well, look what happened. I mean, it's not a coincidence that all of a sudden companies, they started introducing the hybrids and the plug-in hybrids.
2: Right.
3: That sort of thing.
1: Right. This is essentially what happened with beer in Utah, except it didn't. It went the other way. So Utah had a legal limit on their beer of 3.2% alcohol by volume.
2: Okay.
1: For a long time.
3: That used to be the case.
1: Uh-huh. And the beer companies finally got tired of making a special batch of Utah beer.
3: Yeah.
2: Right.
1: Because it was costing them money.
3: Yeah.
1: They said, look, we're not going to sell beer to Utah anymore unless you want to buy 5.7.
3: Yeah.
1: So Utah changed the law.
2: And
1: now you can buy 5% beer.
3: Oh, I thought you were going to tell me it was the opposite.
1: No.
2: No. But Utah doesn't have the purchasing power as California.
3: Okay.
2: Right. Right.
3: Yeah,
2: so Utah can't make those demands. California has vast many more consumers than Utah. So the manufacturers do what's profitable.
1: The beer market in Utah to the car market in California.
2: California, right. Yeah. Yeah. So that makes
1: totally different things. Yes.
2: That makes sense depending on the amount of leverage you have as the company in whatever state.
3: Yeah.
2: Right. And, companies will leave states. Right. And I think, I don't know about the article that I read, but more firearm manufacturers are moving into New Hampshire, right?
3: Mm.
2: And that's, there's been some openings of factories or whatever here because, hey, it's just easier to not deal with the regulations in other states.
3: Yep.
2: So, yeah.
1: All the gun manufacturers out there, thank you for your service. That is a nasty job. Making gun parts is no fun.
2: Okay.
1: Right now we're going to go to the phone. So we've got Turd Ferguson on the phone. What's up, Turd? What's on your mind?
4: Well, I was just listening to your show, as I usually do on Sundays, and I was enjoying it, although I have to admit that, since I've kind of walked away from libertarianism, which was the right decision in my opinion, but the sort of more and more difficult it becomes, the more disingenuous I find libertarians to be, and especially, and you guys kind of touched on it a little bit ago during your call with Skeeter, although Skeeter's so intolerable, it's hard to even listen to his calls.
2: So you haven't moved to evolutionary capitalism then?
4: I don't even know what is that. What Skeeter calls his ideology, quote unquote.
2: Yeah,
4: yes. I don't even know what that is, and I don't know what it is, and it sounds idiotic. So even normies don't get it.
1: Would you say more idiotic than libertarianism?
4: It's probably pretty, I'd say, And that's saying a lot because libertarianism is pretty idiotic. but one of my main issues with libertarianism, and this is kind of really where I started to split with them a few years ago, is like this concept of rights, right? Like a right. And I have enough of an issue with the non-aggression principle, which ties into this too, but one of the conclusions that I did come to a long time ago was that a right is really only good as the force to back it.
1: No, that's a bunch of crap.
4: It's true.
1: A right is anything that isn't wrong.
4: No, well, I'm not talking about that. I'm talking about what people.
1: But that's what it is.
4: What libertarians consider their rights to be.
1: Oh yeah,
4: like
1: most Americans are completely snowed on what rights means.
2: Yeah.
4: Well, I agree.
1: Yeah.
4: Say what? I'm sorry?
2: I'm with you on this one, but go on.
1: I'm pretty well with you on this one.
4: Yeah, it sounds like, well, good. I mean, it sounds like you might be. But what I do, especially when I talk to libertarians about this issue, is I kind of use one of their own libertarian thought experiments where it's like, okay, well, let's take the government out of the picture. Like, what?

0: other words,
1: call it coercion. You can call it coercion, but at the end of the day, your right is only as good as the force that you're willing to use.
0: Just
1: to
0: because
1: back
0: you choose not to exercise your right doesn't make it not your right.
1: I'm not talking about exercising them or not. I'm talking about your right is only as good as the force that you use to back it up if you need to.
2: So again, I'm with you, Turd, but let me take your thought experiment and try to reframe it a little bit and maybe find an understanding. So I don't want to say you're wrong in the thought experiment, but
1: right, because I'm not wrong. It's the truth.
2: Okay, yeah, fine. You're right in the thought experiment, but let me try to work this through with you. Do you think that the conception of rights is useful when communicating these ideas?
1: What ideas?
2: The right to free speech, the right to property, you know, the right to life, liberty, and property. Do you find that using the term rights can be a useful tool when trying to explain these concepts?
1: I mean, legally speaking? I suppose legally speaking.
2: No, just in conversation.
1: I mean, do I find any value in having the word right?
2: Yes.
1: I mean, I suppose so.
2: Okay. And so we don't have to agree that the rights exist, but we can agree that they're useful for explaining some of these topics in conversation.
1: Well, I'm not saying rights, by the way, I'm not saying rights, quote unquote, don't exist either. I'm just saying a right is only as good as the force that backs it.
0: Right. You're saying might makes right.
2: I'm getting
0: essentially.
2: There. Yeah, I'm getting there. So the difference with your example when you're talking to Stu is, you show up with a gun and say you don't have a right to free speech, and then we resort to the violence to see whose rights will prevail, right?
1: Right.
2: And in Stu, the way Stu would frame it is, I do have a right to free speech, but you with the gun are violating that right by using the gun to try to coerce me into silence.
1: Well, I mean, you can define it that way, and I see where you're coming from, but the problem is at the end of the day, the person that prevails in the shootout in that moment is inherently correct. You know what I mean? Regardless of whether you like it or not, it's the truth. And this is usually where I start to run into the issue with having this conversation with libertarians. It's like, look, I still feel like I align probably the most with your ideology, okay? But at the end of the day, you have to be a libertarian, you have to sort of suspend some level of understanding of the world, or like you have to be sort of disingenuous to be a libertarian.
2: Well,
1: that's what I found, because
2: let's extend the example, right? You coerce someone into silence, you have the shootout, you win, right? So they clearly didn't have the right to free speech because you shot them. Right.
1: Right.
2: Now, under the libertarian philosophy, you would then be in the wrong for violating the rights. Right.
1: And how are you going to find that I'm wrong for violating the rights? What are you going to do?
2: If there's more than just the two of us out in the wilderness,
1: you're going to find somebody else to use force.
2: Yes.
1: Against me because I violated your quote unquote
0: right.
1: Because
0: you surrendered your rights.
1: Because you need
0: at the moment that you
1: need somebody else
0: acted outside of your rights.
1: Hold on a second.
0: By pulling a gun.
1: You need somebody else to use force to enforce your right.
2: Yes.
1: Correct.
2: Correct.
1: Got it.
2: But they would be doing.
1: Now arrived at the same point.
0: No, but you didn't have a right to show up and coerce somebody with a gun for doing something within their rights.
1: Yeah,
2: but they would be doing so in protection of the general community because you have now presented yourself as a threat to all living beings.
1: Right.
2: By pulling the gun.
1: You get somebody else to use force against me to punish me. Right. So it's only as good as the force that's behind it.
2: Yeah. I told you I agreed with that premise from the beginning, but if you pull a gun on somebody, you know, and everyone else finds out, you're going to die, and it's not a good strategy.
0: Give us a call, 603-283-6160. Does might make right? I don't think so.
2: But it makes it so.
3: This is the Onion Week in Review. According to sources, all 6.5 million residents of Indiana spontaneously formed thousands of perfectly uniform rows throughout the state Monday morning and established a collective consciousness. Saying, "We are Indiana," the new hive mind talked and moved in unison with citizens working together to

0: build a massive geometric superstructure in downtown Indianapolis where they would gather to sleep, breed, and feed. The collective state went on to report that soon Ohio, Illinois, Michigan, Kentucky, and Canada would all become Indiana. Persons close to Phoenix area friends Jake Welter and Mike Cephalon confirmed Friday that the two men are absolutely incapable of greeting each other like normal human beings.
1: Beep, beep, beep, beep, beep, beep, beep, beep, beep.
0: Sources say the two full-grown men simply cannot walk into a room and shake each other's hands, relying instead on elaborate dances, forced pop culture references, and extended fake fighting. Neither Welter nor Cephalon was available for comment as they were busy pretending to rip each other's faces off.
2: There are basically two types of advertising: direct response and branding. Radio's great for direct response with its low cost to listener ratio, but audio can't be beat for branding, which is a longer term endeavor. 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
5: From Feature Story News in Washington, I'm Kate Fisher. U.S. President Donald Trump has said that Iranian officials who say they have not agreed to let International Atomic Energy Agency experts inspect their nuclear sites are wrong. Mr. Trump said the inspectors would be on the ground at the appropriate time, but added there was no rush. The Iranians have said they have made no such commitments. But speaking to reporters on Tuesday, Mr. Trump said he had confidence in the deal.
6: We're doing very well with Iran. They've been decimated, and we're making a deal with them, and we'll see how that all goes.
5: Meanwhile, Iran's president has arrived in the Pakistani capital, Islamabad, for a state visit, his first trip abroad since the United States and Israel launched strikes on Iran in February. The visit comes days after the signing of the Islamabad Memorandum of Understanding between Washington and Tehran, which Pakistani Prime Minister Shehbaz Sharif co-signed as mediator. Here are Mustafa reports from Islamabad.
7: Experts who we have been speaking to in the capital are telling us that this is not at all an incidental trip, because Pakistan is a key mediator between the warring parties and has been shuttling messages between the Iranian leadership as well as the Americans ever since the war on Iran started. So in that context, it's a highly consequential visit of the Iranian president to Pakistan. He will be having one-on-one talk with the Pakistani civilian leadership. That includes Prime Minister Shehbaz Sharif, Foreign Minister Haqdar, as well as the Pakistan's President Asif Ali Zardari.
5: A Taliban delegation has held talks with European Commission officials in Brussels, the first such visit since the group seized power in Afghanistan 5 years ago. The trip has drawn sharp criticism from human rights groups. Germany remains the only European country to have accepted diplomatic appointments from the Taliban government. Our Europe correspondent William Denslow has more from Brussels.
8: Taliban spokesperson described it as a historic meeting. They say they hope to build positive momentum when it comes to opening up more consular services across Europe. It's at this moment in time, it's only Germany that have really accepted diplomatic appointments from the Taliban since they took power again in Afghanistan some 5 years ago.
5: A sell-off in technology shares has deepened on Wall Street on Tuesday as concerns over artificial intelligence spending and the prospect of higher interest rates weigh on markets.
9: So we start with some of the headline numbers right now. The Dow Jones Industrial Average is actually up slightly. It's up about 0.2%, but we're seeing big losses on the S&P 500. Right now, it's down 0.96%, but the NASDAQ is down 1.4%.
5: From bureaus worldwide, this is FSN.
10: With FSN Spotlight, I'm Simon Marks. It's been 10 years to the day since the British public decided to remove the United Kingdom from the European Union. A referendum result showed 52% of the country favouring withdrawal against 48% who wanted to stay in. Amid the current political turmoil in Britain, attention is being paid to the post-Brexit balance sheet. Anant Menon is Professor of European Politics at King's College London.
11: The root of Brexit is a trade-off, okay, and it's a trade-off between political autonomy and market access. If you're someone who thinks, actually, I want immigration policy, trade policy, regulatory policy to be made by my government in London without anyone else getting involved in it, then Brexit has worked in the sense that we now have that regulatory independence, the freedom to do our own trade deals, the freedom to set our own immigration policy. But, and the trade-off was always implicit in this, at a cost, which means that we no longer have easy access to the European market, so we've paid an economic price for that freedom. There has been an economic impact of Brexit, that's definitely the case. But secondly, it's also, I think, true that people look at the overall state of the economy and come to a conclusion about Brexit about that. And the overall state of the economy is not simply down to Brexit.
10: Today, majorities of British voters say they want the UK to return to the European Union. But as we will hear from Professor Menon tomorrow, that is a very complicated journey. With FSN Spotlight, I'm Simon Marks.
5: Our main news again. US President Donald Trump has said that Iranian officials who say they have not agreed to let International Atomic Energy Agency experts inspect their nuclear sites are wrong. Iran's president arrived in the Pakistani capital Islamabad for a state visit, his first trip abroad since the US and Israel launched strikes on Iran in February. And a Taliban delegation has held talks with officials from the European Commission in Brussels. That's the latest feature story news. Kate Fisher reporting.
12: Frustrated Superman fans told reporters Monday that the economically healthy and financially stable Daily Planet newspaper is now the most unrealistic aspect of the comic book's universe, acknowledging that enjoying the adventures of a superhero that can fly, lift cars over his head, and shoot beams of light out of his eyes requires some suspension of disbelief. Longtime readers said even the comic's most exciting stories are regularly ruined by the implausibility of a thriving daily newspaper whose advertising revenue and circulation numbers have not at all been threatened by a media landscape overtaken by laptops, smartphones, and aggregation websites.
13: Look, I can play along with Superman using his breath to freeze a volcano or clapping his hands together to cause some sort of sonic boom, but seeing images of a thriving Daily Planet newsroom not facing layoffs or dwindling home subscriptions just really takes me out of the story. No one in Metropolis has realized they could get news online faster and for free.
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1: Kahuna.
2: And Rich.
0: Forkfest is happening tomorrow. That's June 22nd through the 29th. It's a Monday to Monday. And that's happening in Errol, New Hampshire at the Northern Waters Outfitters Campground. The owner has offered to host 100 campers at $10 per person per night on the site. And anyone else is welcome to stay nearby and come to the campsite for the day for free. The only restriction on freedom the owner has asked we abide is no nudism, which is fine with me. Forkfest.wtf, that's F-O-R-K, fest.wtf, and forkfest2026 at gmail.com to sign up as one of the 100 campers.
2: Nice.
0: You guys are not going to Forkfest this year?
2: I'm not going.
3: Not this year, just with some of the changes, it kind of, things were in limbo there for a while, and I had to make other plans, but maybe next year.
2: Mm-hmm.
3: I've gone to Fork and Pork the last several years.
2: Yeah, and I usually don't go, so it's not like a big deal for me. It's a long way to go, and to get the time off of work is nearly impossible right now.
0: Mm-hmm. Hang out with the people that you see all the time anyway.
2: Well, that too, but you know, I've gone up a couple of times for like a couple of days over the weekend or whatever, and like I was like, well, if it's closer than the old campground, you know, maybe I'll. But it's further away. It's like an hour further away than the old campground.
3: Yeah. Can
2: so
3: we
2: less inclined?
3: Can I maybe just talk a little bit about the changes, just briefly?
2: In Pork and Forkfest?
3: Yeah.
2: Yeah.
3: I mean, not for nothing, but I really wish and hope that the community can somehow mend that fence.
2: With Rogers?
3: Yep.
2: Okay.
3: For all the faults, you know, that people complain about or certain people complain about, I think it was a great environment. I think perhaps a very limited number of people ruined it.
2: The nudists?
3: Yeah.
2: Really? the ones that are banned this year are the ones that ruined it last year.
3: No, not that, but you know, without getting into the details, because, I mean, I think the community, if you follow what happened, you know, kind of get the gist, but like...
2: Well, this is a radio show. Not everyone follows the local community.
3: That's true, yeah.
2: So if you want to talk about it, like...
3: Yeah, I mean, I think somebody, you know, somebody basically came in and maybe ruffled some feathers, I'll say.
2: Okay.
3: And then it escalated from there, and it ended up ruining the whole event.
2: Okay.
0: Somebody on the FSP board that was...
3: Yeah.
0: Yeah, okay.
3: I mean, that's my opinion.
0: That's kind of what it sounded like to me, too.
2: Okay.
0: Except, it was like a little bit of ungratefulness maybe from the FSP org, and then maybe a little ungratefulness on the part of Rogers as well. And the two things escalated against each other, and now no Porkfest.
3: Yeah, look, I get it.
0: Decentralized
2: Porkfest.
3: Yeah, and I just... Maybe there's a lot of people or majority of people now like this new format better. I disagree.
0: I will say that I do like the new format better.
3: All right, that's cool.
0: But that's for me as not being a huge fan of FSP ever at any point in my life.
3: Yeah.
0: I've never been to a Porkfest. I went to one Forkfest.
2: Are you planning to attend are you planning to attend any of the hub events during Porkfest proper?
0: I'm going to one of the hubs, but after the events for the day are over.
2: Okay.
0: No, I don't plan on attending any.
2: A lot of help you are.
0: The FSP sanctioned events. No, I do plan on being at Forkfest for part of the time, not the whole time.
3: Okay. Yeah,
0: I'm excited to see what it turns out to be. So, you know, with the lack of a FSP Porkfest proper this year.
3: I mean, I don't get me wrong. I mean, I hope it succeeds, but
0: I think it's going to be awesome. I could be wrong.
3: But that's my take on it, and I guess, I mean, what I would say is between Fork and Pork, I did prefer Fork.
2: Okay.
3: Just because it's more decentralized. it just, I don't know, it was a better environment, at least for me. I've attended both, though.
2: I find the new format to be disingenuous in its promotion.
3: Yeah.
2: Because
0: for Forkfest or Porkfest?
2: Porkfest. Okay. Forkfest this year is the real Porkfest, mm-hmm. right? It's the camping event of Porkfest.
0: Yes, Porkfest gave up their crown to Forkfest.
2: Right.
0: Mm-hmm. That's why I'm so excited about
2: right.
0: this year.
2: And but what I don't like is, again, because I don't talk to a lot of people, but the insider information, mm-hmm. we all know why.
3: Yeah.
2: It's decentralized. It wasn't like they made the decision to give up the camping and do this decentralized thing as the way forward for
0: right.
2: Porkfest.
0: There was one campground.
2: Yep. They ran out of options.
3: Yep. Yeah. Exactly. Right?
2: And but the promotion's like, oh, no, it's always meant to be decentralized.
3: Yeah.
2: This makes the most sense and has always made the most sense. Like, this is what we always envisioned Porkfest to be like. And this year we're finally seeing through our like, no, you didn't.
3: Yeah.
2: You got kicked out of the campground.
3: Yeah, exactly.
0: That's the way I see it,
2: and
0: too.
2: this is the fallback option.
0: But I will give them credit for having come up with something instead of just saying, too bad there's
2: sure.
0: nothing going
2: and we'll,
0: on this
2: we'll
0: year.
2: See how it turns out. But if they did that, if they were just honest, like, hey, we're going to have to do it different this year because
0: I don't
2: know,
0: hope
2: stuff happens.
0: Flop. I don't hope that it's a flop. I hope it's a success
3: exactly.
0: for them.
2: Okay.
3: Yeah.
0: It's just not really my thing as all.
2: Okay. I don't know if I've shared this on the air, but I will say this. The new format avails itself to the only event that I ever wanted to see at Porkfest, and that is the Porkfest Cannonball Run. Right? I wanted, there's all these hubs, there's all these communities, and people come to Forkfest or Porkfest proper mm-hmm. before, and I'm like, well, like you leave Porkfest, you go pick up, a trinket or a winning thing from each of the outposts and stops mm-hmm. around New Hampshire. And the first one back to Porkfest collects all the trophies, wins, and now you can do it by hitting all the hubs.
3: Yep.
2: Right. Get the thing from all the hubs, and first one back to wherever wins the Porkfest Cannonball Run. I'm not organizing it. I'm not promoting it, but I am pitching it. Someone willing to do it either this year or next year or whenever. I want to see that.
0: Somebody should definitely pick that up and make it a thing.
2: I think it's a cool, fun idea.
3: Do you have to use an e-bike or?
2: As long as you can get one that goes over 50, you do not want
0: to
2: be holding up traffic going from hither to yon mm-hmm. in New Hampshire. Before we get back into the article, the last discussion with Turd Ferguson, we discussed it more throughout the break. So before I start reading again, did you guys want to expand that discussion any further with what you guys were talking about during the break?
3: I was confused by Turd's what I perceive as rejection of libertarianism, because, as he put it, he didn't use these words, basically might makes right, whether you're talking about force, say with a gun, or legal force, whatever format that is, right? Because in my view, that's probably going to be a thing regardless of your view, whether it's libertarianism or socialism or dictatorship or whatever the framework is, right?
0: American culture is a bully culture, so that's probably the way most people think.
3: I don't think that's an American culture. I think that it's a worldwide thing. It goes back to the beginning of time. We're talking about tribalism, protection of territory. Now, I would agree with you.
0: No, small tribes didn't have bully cultures. I don't think.
3: Well, I was getting to that. I'm not talking about a bully culture, but sort of protecting your own, protecting the tribe. I think there's I think there's some level of that. Okay. And then it becomes sort of how amped up does it get. So that's what you would describe as bully culture. But the protection of your belief does not in itself make it invalid, which I think is what Turd's argument is, at least that was how I perceiving it. So I would ask the question, what's the alternative? And I don't think there is an alternative. That's my kind of take on what he was saying.
2: The alternative to might makes right.
3: Yeah.
2: Okay. Yeah. I'm with you. I don't think there's an alternative. I don't say might makes right. I say, might not make right, but it does make it so.
3: Mm-hmm.
2: And that, I think that's the difference between what Turd Ferguson was proposing. Right. Well, if I bring the gun and we have a gunfight and I win, then you don't have a right to free speech, right? Because I won,
3: yeah.
2: and that's it.
0: But that's where I disagree, is because he's now acting outside of his rights by showing up with a gun.
2: Yes.
0: To negotiate a situation that doesn't require a gun.
2: Sure. But the outcome, you know, may not make right, but it does make it so. If he wins that, you may
0: he's still wrong, and I'm still
2: sure.
0: Right.
2: You retain the right to free speech.
0: Even though I'm dead.
2: You retain the right to free speech, but you lost the ability. And so we're having this theoretical discussion on rights when we should be having like an actual discussion on ability.
3: Mm-hmm.
2: Right? Like the Monty Python skit where the guy wants to be called Loretta.
3: Yeah.
2: Right? Well, you have the right to be called Loretta, and you have a right to have a child, but you don't have the ability because you don't have a womb.
3: Yeah.
2: Mm-hmm. Right? You can have all the rights you want, but if you don't have the ability, you can't do anything with those rights.
3: We don't live in a world that's purely theoretical, right? I mean, that would be, in my view, impossible.
2: Yeah, but I think you're more in aligning with Turd then, because that's the part that he's rejecting, is the theoretical the theoretical concepts of libertarianism.
3: But you can't. I don't think that gives you the sort of the say to say no, your premise is wrong just because the application. You need to do something else, which seemingly is counter to that.
2: Well, again, you can have the right to free speech, but if someone, you know, cuts your tongue out, you've lost the ability. You retain the right for something you can't actually do, you know, and so the right is theoretical. Like, well, you could talk if you could talk, right?
3: Okay. I mean, I just don't see where I don't see what the outcome here when I ask the question, what's the alternative?
2: Yeah, you have a right to drive a car, but if you have no arms, right, you don't have the ability, you retain the right, but
0: the alternative was supposed to be, we're going to form a government to protect the individual rights.
3: Mm-hmm.
2: By violating some of them, we'll protect some and violate others.
0: Because
2: they have to violate it in order to retain their function.
0: I don't know that they had to, but it was so naturally that was the course. You know, that I don't know that they could have ever resisted.
2: Well, then you have an all-volunteer government making suggestions, right?
0: I mean, largely, you kind of did in early America. It's sort of how the government worked. It was kind of, you know, it was voluntary, and a lot of people didn't even listen to them anyways.
2: Yeah, because they were only making suggestions. So,
0: right.
2: So what do you do when, like, your suggestion goes unheeded?
0: Mm-hmm. Well, a lot of times when they try to put teeth behind their suggestion, it still didn't go their way.
2: And at that point, then the individuals rejecting the teeth were retaining their individual rights against the coercive nature of whatever suggestion authority existed at the time.
0: Yeah.
2: And we've lost that as a culture.
0: Yeah,
2: right? We no longer reject the teeth of the state.
0: Yeah, the authority keeps filing them sharper and adding more and more teeth.
2: Right. So what do you do? Right.
0: Yeah.
2: And libertarians, we'll just vote our way out of this.
0: Brilliant.
2: What we need to do is form a coalition to put together the coalition so that we can get more people on the ballot in Nebraska or wherever the Libertarian National Committee wants to apportion the money.
0: How are we going to form a coalition? We're going to need a coalition to form that one.
2: Yes. Yes. All right. Done? Back into the article?
0: Yep. Mm.
2: All right. The young age of riders and the speeds that can be reached by e-bikes and e-motorcycles can become a deadly combination, said Dr. Alan Nagar from Children's Hospital Los Angeles. They go faster than regular bikes, they're heavier, they're more difficult to maneuver, and they require additional coordination and awareness, he said. As director of emergency and transport medicine at the hospital, Nagar said he has seen the impact and risk of these electric bicycles firsthand, and they're showing up in the emergency rooms more often. For the past 3 years, the number of kids and teenagers admitted to the Children's Hospital of Los Angeles with e-bike-related injuries has doubled each year.
0: From like 8 to 16 and then 32?
2: Manipulate the statistics however you want. It could have been 1 the first year and 2 the second year, and all hell breaks loose when
0: doubled.
2: 4 people show up.
0: Oh, man, that's double the injuries.
2: Right. Here we go. See, you were close. In 2023, the hospital recorded 8 patients with e-bike injuries.
0: You know, 30,000 people die every year in cars? 30,000. Eight kids.
2: This eight in just California.
0: Eight kids crash on their bikes in California. Oh, no, there's an epidemic of e-bike things.
2: In 2024, the hospital saw 16 patients, and 36 in 2025 were admitted.
0: Oh, my goodness.
2: So far this year alone, the hospital has seen 21 patients with e-bike injuries the first 5 months of the year.
0: So they're not on course to double. Year's halfway over. They're only going to get to 40-something.
2: Yeah. I will also say, like, I feel like this is a self-solving problem.
0: Maybe that's why they're screaming about it, because they see that it's about to plateau.
2: Okay.
0: And they're only going to get up to 40-something injuries, and, like,
2: and they can't do
0: they
2: anything.
0: They need to,
2: like,
0: do no something
2: gonna...
0: about it now while it's still rising.
2: Yeah. No one's going to get behind our plan if more kids, they'll manufacture, it'll be a psyop. They'll start injuring kids on e-bikes.
0: You know, I wouldn't be surprised if the person behind this article has plans to start a new e-bike company that's going to be fully compliant with the new regulations of California.
2: If he's friends with the governor, certainly.
0: Yeah.
2: Again, I also, like, much like the skateboards and the drifting culture that we mentioned, and whatever else kids have done in the past.
0: Planking. Planking is dangerous.
2: Okay. Whatever. Vaguely remember that one. Like, just laying flat on things, planking injury at the hospital. But, like, it's a fad that comes and goes, and then something else replaces it, right? So this article's written this year about this, you know, e-bike problem,
0: mm-hmm.
2: and at some point, e-bikes won't be the thing. You know, sales will go down, you know, companies will go out of business. There'll be a new thing, and we'll get a new article about the new thing that kids are doing that are putting them in hospitals.
0: Yep.
2: Tide Pod ears.
0: Those were delicious.
2: I will take your word for it.
0: Just kidding. I've never eaten a Tide Pod. Please don't do it. It's a bad idea.
2: The hospital also sees several patients that are injured from traditional pedal bike accidents, but e-bike riders tend to suffer more severe and serious injuries, a fact that he attributes to the speed of the bikes. Well, no duh. There's a relationship between higher speeds, less coordination, and more chances of an accident, he said.
0: Really?
2: Yeah.
0: I am just floored.
2: They interviewed Captain Obvious for this part of the article.
0: They must have.
2: Quantifying exactly how many crashes, injuries, and fatalities occur is a challenge, however. Multiple law enforcement agencies still classify e-bike crashes with pedal bike accidents, and the recent appearance of e-bikes has made data difficult to collect. Specifically, incident and crash reporting is seldom specific enough to indicate these bike types, with e-bike crashes often recorded as bicycle crashes, and e-scooters often recorded as pedestrian crashes, a spokesperson for the National Highway Traffic Safety Administration said in a statement. One study by San Jose University's Mineta Transportation Institute, published in December, found that data was hard to collect for the same reason. It found, however, that according to the National Fatality Analysis Reporting System, at least 154 fatal e-bike crashes has been recorded between 2022 and 2023. So compare that again to, what did you say, Stu, 30,000 traffic fatalities or traffic
0: mm-hmm.
2: accidents?
0: Mm-hmm.
2: Another study published this year by the American Academy of Orthopedic Surgeons, looking at electric and pedal bike injuries at a San Diego trauma center, found e-bike injuries in San Diego has jumped by more than 300% between 2019 and 2023.
3: Okay, so I'm going to chime in here.
2: Please.
3: Because I'm retired now, but my profession was all about numbers, put it that way. And there's a book called How to Lie with Statistics. Which I would recommend that to anybody who has an interest. It's actually a book from the 1950s. You can get it online in one of the well-known platform for, I don't know, $10, $15. And it's kind of, the examples are dated now, but the gist of it is you can make some of these things sound outrageous by, you know, jumping 300%. Well, what does that mean?
2: Yeah, or from 8 to 16.
3: Right. I mean, they could be very small numbers, and even those numbers on a relative basis might be small. You have, what did you say, 10,000 crashes or something?
2: Stu said 30,000 car crashes.
0: Okay. Or something. Fatalities.
2: Fatalities. Okay.
3: And some people would argue if one fatality is too many, but that's not reality. I mean, they're going to happen. So 30,000 out of how many possible driving incidents?
2: Right.
3: You know, 30,000 out of a billion?
0: probably $300 million.
3: So when you express that as a percentage, it's not nothing. And then anybody who has a loved member that dies, that's tragic. But
2: we should cap the speed limit of cars to 15 miles an hour to prevent these tragedies.
3: Correct.
0: So flaggers walking in front of and behind them.
3: Yeah. Yeah. And
2: like the old days.
3: And the media is, in my experience, like the most guilty party when it comes to using these sort of statistics.
2: Clearly.
3: Because it used to be they're selling newspapers, now they're selling views or clicks or whatever.
0: Yeah. This is why I recommend people don't consume news. Most people aren't smart enough to read through that kind of
3: So I'm getting off my soapbox, but that's my commentary on that.
2: No, that's fine.
0: No, well said.
2: This is from MSN. They're clearly doing what you said.
3: Right.
2: And we're reading through it and critiquing it. In Orange County, the Sheriff's Department is working with schools and Orange County Transportation Authority for educational programs, said Sergeant Gerard McCann of the Orange County Sheriff's Department. For example, several schools require students to register their bicycles, electric or pedal-powered, if they're taken to and from school. But as many parents know, if there's a new rule, there will likely be a child out there trying to break it. Earlier this month, McCann said deputies were called to a local high school after students riding e-bikes, including some that appeared to be motorcycles, were spotted, locking them in a secluded area away from campus to avoid registering them. Man, that's the first thing that I thought. Just leave it not on campus, and you're not in their jurisdiction anymore.
0: Yeah, just lock it up at the 7-Eleven across the street.
2: Right.
3: There you go.
2: Yeah. Kids these days always try to break the rules. A recent review of e-bike-related citations by the Orange County Sheriff's Department also showed the growing problem. E-bike-related citations by the department jumped to 259 in 2025, according to the department, up from 173 the previous year. The two most common tickets, according to the data, was riding without a helmet and unsafe riding. Online, teens are also watching videos on how to remove the speed limitations on their bikes so they can get past the legit limit. Also what we said, right? The aftermarket, aftermarket modifications. Some of the modifications are so particular, Pond said, they go unnoticed without specific training or expertise. It's almost impossible for law enforcement to identify right off the bat a simple modification.
0: Well, law enforcement, it turns out riding a bike at 50 miles an hour is really fun. And so kids are going to do it.
3: That's right.
0: If you're not going to stop them. Give us a call. The phone number here is 603-283-6160. 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
1: The United States federal government are doing everything they can to destroy the New Hampshire economy. As it stands, according to the World Bank, New Hampshire's per capita GDP is number 12 in the world, higher than the United States as a whole. However, every day the people of New Hampshire are feeling the effects of failed federal policies, with runaway inflation, high gas and food prices, and more of us are slipping underwater. Imagine your tax dollars staying right here in New Hampshire, instead of being sent to D.C. to be spent on wasteful programs that you didn't vote for and you don't want. Instead, we in New Hampshire can make a choice to govern ourselves and no longer be subjected to the 2.5 million unelected bureaucrats that are taking food off your family's table. New Hampshire can be a self-governing, independent nation again, and the only way out is out. You can learn more about how we can peacefully divorce D.C. at nhindependence.org and join the movement at nhexit.us.
4: From Feature Story News in Washington, I'm Kate Fisher. U.S. President Donald Trump has said that Iranian officials who say they have not agreed to let International Atomic Energy Agency experts inspect their nuclear sites are wrong. Mr. Trump said the inspectors would be on the ground at the appropriate time, but added there was no rush. The Iranians have said they have made no such commitments. But speaking to reporters on Tuesday, Mr. Trump said he had confidence in the deal.
5: We're doing very well with Iran. They've been decimated, and we're making a deal with them, and we'll see how that all goes.
4: Meanwhile, Iran's president has arrived in the Pakistani capital, Islamabad, for a state visit, his first trip abroad since the United States and Israel launched strikes on Iran in February. The visit comes days after the signing of the Islamabad Memorandum of Understanding between Washington and Tehran, which Pakistani Prime Minister Shehbaz Sharif co-signed as mediator. Hira Mustafa reports from Islamabad.
6: Experts who we have been speaking to in the capital are telling us that this is not at all an incidental trip, because Pakistan is a key mediator between the warring parties and has been shuttling messages between the Iranian leadership as well as the Americans ever since the war on Iran started. So in that context, it's a highly consequential visit of the Iranian president to Pakistan. He will be having one-on-one talk with the Pakistani civilian leadership. That includes Prime Minister Shehbaz Sharif, Foreign Minister Haqdar, as well as the Pakistan's President Asif Ali Zardari.
7: A Taliban delegation has held talks with European Commission officials in Brussels, the first such visit since the group seized power in Afghanistan 5 years ago. The trip has drawn sharp criticism from human rights groups. Germany remains the only European country to have accepted diplomatic appointments from the Taliban government. Our Europe correspondent William Denslow has more from Brussels.
8: Taliban spokesperson described it as a historic meeting. They say they hope to build positive momentum when it comes to opening up more consular services across Europe. It's at this moment in time, it's only Germany that have really accepted diplomatic appointments from the Taliban since they took power again in Afghanistan some 5 years ago.
7: A sell-off in technology shares has deepened on Wall Street on Tuesday as concerns over artificial intelligence spending and the prospect of higher interest rates weigh on markets.
9: So we start with some of the headline numbers right now. The Dow Jones Industrial Average is actually up slightly. It's up about 0.2%, but we're seeing big losses on the S&P 500. Right now, it's down 0.96%, but the NASDAQ is down 1.4%.
7: From Bureaus Worldwide, this is FSN.
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0: 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Let us know what's on your mind tonight. The us in the studio is Stu.
1: Kahuna.
2: And Rich.
0: And we have one caller on the line, so we're going to go to the phones. We've got David in New Mexico. David, what's on your mind?
2: Happy Father's Day, David in New Mexico.
3: Screw you, Richie. You were just trying to hurt my feelings, weren't you?
2: Of course.
3: Yeah. Well,
2: and we didn't bring
3: didn't
2: up
3: work.
2: That it's Father's Day all episode.
0: I don't know if you know Richie. That's kind of a shtick.
2: He's so
0: sort of
2: presented
0: troll.
2: The opportunity.
3: Yeah. Oh, hey, you know what? Actually, it occurred to me the last time that I was on with you, Richie, a couple weeks ago, and you were mocking me by bringing up those names. What were those names again? I can't remember them.
2: Oh, I have no idea what you're talking about.
3: Oh,
2: I'm not denying it. I just don't remember.
3: Those judges. I can't remember their names.
2: Oh, John J. Romero and Monica M. Zamora?
3: Oh, yeah, that's them. So thank you for illustrating my point. Now, you know, all that ridiculousness about saying their names over and over and over again to the point where people mock me about it. But what happened as a result of me doing that?
2: I remembered it.
3: Exactly. John J. Romero Jr. and M. Monica Zamora and a few others trafficked my children. They broke the law. Surprise, surprise.
0: Did you ever file criminal complaints against them?
3: Well, I don't know that you can't file criminal complaints.
0: You can file a criminal complaint against anybody.
3: Well, if you want an exercise in futility, you might.
0: No, you see, because if the court clerk throws that away, they've committed a crime too.
3: Okay, explain your legal theory on that one for me, please, and then maybe I'll take your advice.
0: If you work at the courts and somebody tells you there's a commission of a crime, you are required by law to look into it.
3: Okay, and where is that in law that you're required to look into
0: it? I can't cite the exact law. I'm not that good.
3: Okay, so that would be the starting place, is we need to find where in law that is laid out. And if we can do that, then I would utilize it. But until I have that citation, you know, I can't cite that citation.
2: Yeah. So, again, I'm with Stu on this one a little bit. There used to be another podcast on the air, and I don't know if they're still broadcasting, but it was called the Rule of Law Radio. Have you ever come across this thing, David?
3: Sounds vaguely familiar, but the short answer, I guess, would be no.
2: Okay. So if they're still on, find some clips, maybe reach out to them on how to go about this, because that was one of the tactics that they would advocate for in their broadcast. And the guy who was like the main host of the show claimed to have a lot of experience in this area. I didn't vet him. So, you know, do your own due diligence, but he would say exactly what Stu was saying. He would like go to the court, drop off documents, and if they refused to accept the documents, he would then file even more complaints against the person who refused the documents or whatever, like, you know, the bailiff or whomever. Like, I've got matters with the court. Here's the documents. I can't take that, sir. All right, I'm filing a complaint against you. And he would just pile on these complaints with the court officers who didn't know their own job and responsibility to the citizens. One of the big things that he advocated for, and I this is one of the few things that I remember, is you fight the state in the federal court and you fight the federal court in the state court. Because, you know, they have conflicts with each other because of their jurisdictional boundaries, and you can usually get them to play against each other.
3: Right. That part I can go along with. Now, one scenario I see playing out, if you go into a courthouse or wherever to file your paperwork, whatever that may be, you know, a complaint, a petition, a, you know, whatever. What I see happening is you're not likely to get rejected, as in you can't file that, you know, being told by the clerk. Generally, what I see happening is that your filing is taken, then it goes to the adjudicator, you know, a judge would review it, and then the judge would dismiss it, is what I see would likely happen.
2: Okay. Stu.
3: And so then what's your response? If the judge, then it's not the clerk that rejects it. You know, they leave that for the judge to do, and the judge rejects it, then what?
2: Well, you would file a complaint against the judge.
0: Yes. Then the judge has committed a crime, and you find out what court has jurisdiction over that judge. And you file it in that court.
3: Been there, done that. So the if the judge dismisses it, you say the judge has committed a crime.
2: If it's a state judge, you file a complaint against the state judge in federal court for the commission of that crime.
3: Mm-hmm. Right. And what type of complaint would you file in the federal court?
2: I don't remember.
3: Okay.
0: That's where you got to find the law that actually cites. I was looking for it, but man, they make it hard. There's a reason
2: this is homework and research for you to do, David.
3: Yeah, been there, done that. I said that. I'm about to answer your question. So, first of all, in answering your question, I was going to ask you for a bit more information, Stu, about you were looking for what kind of law, then you weren't able to do it in the moment, and I'm going to help you with that. But what were you looking for that you were not able to find in a timely fashion?
0: There's a law that says if you file a criminal complaint, the judge is required to look into it. And if there's a criminal, if he finds that there's criminal behavior in accordance with the complaint, then he's got to take action on it. If they dismiss it and there's clearly criminal action, they've committed a crime.
3: Okay, and the jurisdiction we're talking about is, since we're talking about, we're accusing a state judge, so we're doing this filing, reporting this criminal complaint in the federal court is what you're saying, right?
2: That was the suggestion made.
0: I assume that's who would be above them, yeah.
2: That's the suggestion. Okay. Not necessarily above. Well, just parallel jurisdictions.
0: Who would claim jurisdiction over that judge?
2: Right. Right. But it also works the other way if you have a complaint against the federal judge, right? Like this happened recently in like Minnesota with the ICE riots, right? Like the state, they finally pushed the state police to like arrest the federal government, the federal agents that were there, right? Because they have superior jurisdiction over the feds in their own local state jurisdiction.
0: Mm-hmm.
2: So it's not necessarily one is above the other. It's just you can't fight the feds in federal court, so you fight the feds in state court. And again, this was advice that I heard on a podcast years ago, but
3: Right. I don't disagree with that advice in general, but getting back to specifics. So, if the allegation is criminal activity by a state judge, and now let's go back to the comment you made about the place you would go is who has jurisdiction over that judge. Am I paraphrasing you appropriately?
0: Yeah, as far as I understand it, and I could be wrong. I'm not formally trained in law.
3: Right, we could all be wrong. We're dissecting this. This is not boilerplate. This is a process. So, who might you suspect? Meaning, you don't know because you're suspecting or you're guessing, you're alleging, whatever. Might have jurisdiction over the judge that I want to complain about. Who might you guess? And you can be wrong, but who might you?
0: For a state judge that you're talking about?
3: Yeah, well, the state judge is the ones that M. Monica Zamora, John J. Romero Jr., they're state judges. They trafficked my children. I know beyond the shadow of a doubt. I only have to prove it.
2: State of New Mexico Superior Court. If that's a thing.
3: It is a thing. I've been there many times. Right. Remember, the ladies at the Supreme Court are the ones that say that I look like Kurt Russell. Remember?
2: I don't.
3: Okay. Well, you've mocked me about it many times. I thought you'd remember. But
2: if you bring it up,
3: I
2: will mock you. But I also, aside from those two names, I don't remember much about all the calls.
3: Not a problem. I was just dropping that to show my familiarity with the Supreme Court and their familiarity with me. So I've been there. And so let's dissect that one a moment. So the New Mexico Supreme Court. Now I've filed multiple things, three or four different documents regarding the situation with the state Supreme Court in New Mexico, and every legal tool that I could think of to use, extraordinary writs in particular, and all of my writs, being two, three, four, whatever they were, and also the appeals themselves. There were two different appeals. I exhausted all remedies at the state level by going to the state court of appeals and then the state, well, the state district court, complaining there, and then going to the court of appeals, and then going to the Supreme Court. I exhausted all potential remedies at the state level to the point where the final decision that the Supreme Court wrote to me was that no further filings will be entertained by the Supreme Court on this subject matter.
2: So then you go to the federal circuit court and you said, Your Honor, the entire court system in New Mexico is corrupt, and here is all of my evidence.
3: Got it. So I'm on the same page with you there, and that was also on my checklist to do, and it's not it is not at this point disposed of. That is something that can still happen.
2: Okay.
3: And obviously at this point, what we're looking for primarily in terms of remedy or compensation or being made whole, whatever, would simply be monetary settlement, because children are adults and judges are probably long retired. And so now we're simply going after, you know, money for damages and punitive as well, if they're available.
2: Okay.
0: A criminal prosecution against these bureaucrats might not be such a bad outcome either.
3: Well, let's go back to that one. So that's originally where I was going down, but we kind of diverted from that. So the question, you know, you suggest criminal complaint against judges, and great, if criminal complaint is an avenue, is a thing, then yeah. Now I know cops can write up, you know, criminal complaints, and I know attorneys general can write up criminal complaints. The question is, can a citizen file a criminal complaint? And I know that in some instances in law, the answer is yes. And in other instances, I think it's probably no. But on this specific question, the question of the allegation of a state judge committing criminal activity, and who has jurisdiction over that. So let's ask that question. Who has jurisdiction over a state judge, the allegation of a state judge committing criminal acts where no government agent is acting on it, but a citizen would like to? So do you know anything about that complaint process, as I just described there, the one that you alluded to?
2: Short answer is no, but I mean, there's been stories out there of state judges being removed from office for any number of charges, you know, improprieties that they've done from the bench. So it's not something that can't be done. It's whether it's applicable in your case under the law.
3: Right. And I have some experience with that as well. That generally speaking, to my knowledge, if a judge is removed by, you know, whomever, or by a process initiated by whomever, you know, whether a private citizen or a government agent, the main way, I won't say the only way, there is, and I used to have this rated, you know, I could cite it, but it's been so long since I've spoken the phraseology. I don't know in the state of New Mexico, because this is regarding New Mexico, I don't recall the name of the body, the board, but there is a board that oversees judges where when a judge is alleged to have or is convicted of criminal activity, or even if it's not criminal activity.
2: The Judicial Oversight Committee.
3: That may be what it's called. Maybe you searched it. If you did, it may very well be that. And New Mexico has that, and I have entertained that and explored that in the past, and it didn't seem. And I had, you know, once again, exhausted my exploration of that process with the belief. You know, the firmly held belief based on the evidence I had collected that avenue was not going to work for these allegations, whether they be allegations of criminal activity or not. And so any complaint that would next be entertained would be at other than that judicial oversight committee or whatever it was.
2: Have you harassed your local legislature?
3: I, as I've said many times in your program, for 6 years straight, I attended all day long, every day, every year for 6 years straight, with a few half-day, hourly, whole-day misses here and there, every legislative day in the state of New Mexico, which are alternating 30-day, 60-day sessions from 1 year to the next, to the point where if you walked into the capital of the state of New Mexico and you asked anybody you encountered that worked there, have you seen David?
2: Okay.
3: They would know who you were talking about.
2: So, again, that's fine. That's your example. I know my old boss was a big fan of not the legislature, but the legislator. So he had an issue, like an overcharge with his primary care physician at like the local hospital or whatever it was, right? And he was disputing the bill to no avail with the hospital directly. And he was like, screw this, I'm calling my senator. Right. And like a week later, he gets a call back from like the hospital president ready to like, you know, solve this issue. So he's a big fan of like, just, you know, find the politician and willing to help me and plead your case to them.
3: That's what I was doing at the legislature. I was seeking the legislators. And when I wasn't occupied with a legislator, I was making life difficult for the legislature.
2: Okay.
3: So
2: I'm out of ideas for you, David.
3: Well,
2: it seems like you've run through them all.
3: I have. I had many years to do it, and I put in thousands and thousands, literally, I'm not overstating it, thousands and thousands of hours.
2: All right.
3: What we're left as far as disposing of, you know, either in a successful manner or a non-successful manner, disposing of your question and or allegation, whether a citizen can bring a criminal complaint against against anybody in the government, but in this case, judges and or clerks and or attorneys that have contracts in these proceedings, et cetera. We don't have a definitive answer of whether a citizen can do that. Maybe who's the guy with the snack bar who's a lawyer and a good one, of course, because he's Jewish in your state? Maybe Alu Axelman, right?
2: I don't know if he's a lawyer or
3: I believe he is.
2: Okay. Or that he owns a snack bar.
3: Well, that's my humor, you know, Alu's snack bar.
2: Oh, okay.
3: Well, I don't know what the Jews say, but Alu has a snack bar.
2: Okay.
3: Or he should have one, and it would be Alu's snack bar, and then I would have a joke. There would be good humor there. His profession.
2: If those conditions were met.
3: What about it?
2: I said it would be if those conditions were met. Sadly, those conditions were not met.
3: Well, there's opportunity. I see opportunity then. You know, unrealized opportunity for Alu.
2: We'll let him know when we see him.
0: Hey, David, I got one more thing that might be interesting to you. There's this concept called acting under the color of law. And what that

0: taken 19 years and have exhausted every peaceful means to remedy this situation, and you're left nothing left.
1: Are you trying to get me locked up?
0: No, trying to get you killed.
1: Oh, there you go. Thanks very much.
0: But not after, meeting out some sort of justice or revenge, or however you want to put it, on the people that have wronged you and have prevented you from getting the remedy you truly deserve and desire.
1: Okay, so how does revenge as a dish best served cold fit into this?
0: I don't know. Can you find out where John J. Romero and M. Monica Zamora live, and can you build a killdozer?
2: Eric Cartman would claim that revenge is a dish best served chili. I don't know if you...
1: Yeah, right.
0: I'm just saying, you've taken it on the chin for 18 or 19, I don't remember how old your kids are. You've taken it on the chin, you've exhausted all of these other options, you've gone through this process, with infutility, right? What's left for a man to do when all peaceful means of justice have been exhausted?
1: Well, build a killdozer, of course, but first I need to write the screenplay and get that sold so I can, make a bunch of money and donate it to my favorite charity before I would, film. I guess it would be a documentary then instead of, so the screenplay would be not...
0: No, they made a Hollywood movie of the killdozer. It's called Tread.
1: I said Killdozer 2.
0: Yeah.
1: I said Killdozer 2.
0: Okay.
1: It's called what?
0: Tread. I don't know if it's made in Hollywood, but it's a movie called Tread.
1: Yeah. Oh, and by the way, you guys said something earlier about tribes not being operating under the principle of might makes right, and that's not true. If you want to just take the continent we live on, which is the best one to look at, I guess, since we're all here, tribes of every size were, they were savages.
2: That's what we're told, but I don't believe it. There's evidence to the contrary.
1: You know what? There's evidence to the contrary? Like what? Because I got evidence to the contrary. But what's your evidence?
2: Some tribes were very warlike and, wanted to conquer and go forth to conquer their neighbor's territory. Some were not like that at all. They were nomadic and would avoid conflict and...
1: which one?
0: I have a feeling produced progeny and which one got eviscerated.
3: Mm-hmm.
1: Okay, first of all, let me explain that one of my main hobbies, and I have to also use it as a sleep aid, is I listen to history every single night. I listen to, on average, like an hour of history, not fiction, history. And my favorite history is American history, and my favorite American history is Native American history, especially in regards to their conflicts with us. And so which tribes specifically... are you referring?
0: So if you like history podcasts, since we're getting to the end of the show, I'll just plug Professor CJ's Dangerous History Podcast.
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2: Yep. We're out of time. 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

0: between the warring parties and has been shuttling messages between the Iranian leadership as well as the Americans ever since the war on Iran started. So in that context, it's a highly consequential visit of the Iranian president to Pakistan. He will be having one-on-one talk with the Pakistani civilian leadership. That includes Prime Minister Shehbaz Sharif, Foreign Minister Ishaq Dar, as well as the Pakistan's President Asif Ali Zardari.
1: A Taliban delegation has held talks with European Commission officials in Brussels, the first such visit since the group seized power in Afghanistan 5 years ago. The trip has drawn sharp criticism from human rights groups. Germany remains the only European country to have accepted diplomatic appointments from the Taliban government. Our Europe correspondent William Denslow has more from Brussels.
2: Taliban spokesperson described it as a historic meeting. They say they hope to build positive momentum when it comes to opening up more consular services across Europe. It's at this moment in time, it's only Germany that have really accepted diplomatic appointments from the Taliban since they took power again in Afghanistan some 5 years ago.
1: A sell-off in technology shares has deepened on Wall Street on Tuesday as concerns over artificial intelligence spending and the prospect of higher interest rates weigh on markets.
3: So we start with some of the headline numbers right now. The Dow Jones Industrial Average is actually up slightly. It's up about 0.2%, but we're seeing big losses on the S&P 500. Right now, it's down 0.96%, but the NASDAQ is down 1.4%.
1: From Bureaus Worldwide, this is FSN.
4: With FSN Spotlight, I'm Simon Marks. It's been 10 years to the day since the British public decided to remove the United Kingdom from the European Union. A referendum result showed 52% of the country favouring withdrawal against 48% who wanted to stay in. Amid the current political turmoil in Britain, attention is being paid to the post-Brexit balance sheet. Anant Menon is Professor of European Politics at King's College London.
5: The root of Brexit is a trade-off, okay? And it's a trade-off between political autonomy and market access. If you're someone who thinks, actually, I want immigration policy, trade policy, regulatory policy to be made by my government in London without anyone else getting involved in it, then Brexit has worked in the sense that we now have that regulatory independence, the freedom to do our own trade deals, the freedom to set our own immigration policy. But, and the trade-off was always implicit in this, at a cost, which means that we no longer have easy access to the European market, so we've paid an economic price for that freedom. There has been an economic impact of Brexit, that's definitely the case. But secondly, it's also, I think, true that people look at the overall state of the economy and come to a conclusion about Brexit about that. And the overall state of the economy is not simply down to Brexit.
4: Today, majorities of British voters say they want the UK to return to the European Union. But as we will hear from Professor Menon tomorrow, that is a very complicated journey. With FSN Spotlight, I'm Simon Marks.
1: Our main news again. US President Donald Trump has said that Iranian officials who say they have not agreed to let International Atomic Energy Agency experts inspect their nuclear sites are wrong. Iran's president arrived in the Pakistani capital Islamabad for a state visit, his first trip abroad since the US and Israel launched strikes on Iran in February. And a Taliban delegation has held talks with officials from the European Commission in Brussels. That's the latest feature story news. Kate Fisher reporting.
6: In local news, 23-year-old graffiti artist Adam Zane has captured the heart of 19-year-old college sophomore Jessica Tisolo. Zane, who goes by the graffiti handle Slice, met Tisolo last summer at an annoyingly self-aware dive bar where the talentless artist caught Tisolo's eye with his cliched sleeve tattoos of trite Japanese imagery and the fact that he was wearing a winter hat indoors in the middle of June.
7: His art is really just the absolute worst. I think we're going to get married someday.
6: And now for This Week in Tech, brought to you by LG. An excited groom sends text messages to his buddies during his bride's vows, and a collection of VHS tapes are held onto for one more year. In other news, a burglar makes sure to crack the glass on a family portrait before leaving. There's nothing in the employee handbook about groping dead co-workers, an employee says, and a report finds that nobody's heard from David Blaine in a while, so somebody should probably check to see if he died in one of those things. Mere seconds have passed, yet we feel as though we've known you a thousand lifetimes. For more, visit theonion.com/newsbeat.
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1: FCC, we'll do it live. It's Riley O'Bill.
2: And Angelo.
0: And we talked, I don't remember right now if it was only during a pre-recorded episode or if we talked on regular air, too, about this story from Utah and Oregon where...
1: I think it was a pre-recorded show because I was not on and...
0: Oh, so you haven't commented on
1: I haven't commented on the Utah Lego scandal.
0: So in Utah, but also in Oregon, it started there. There was this scandal that happened, and a YouTuber took kind of the reins on trying to help this young guy and his older family, or older dad, to recover their Legos and also profits from their Legos that they had given to basically a consignment shop for Legos, which is called Bricks and Minifigs. I feel like for whatever reason, that's like hard to enunciate. It's Bricks, like a brick of a Lego, and Minifigs, like the mini figures in the Legos, if people don't know what I'm saying. It's just like, I feel like if I just like, you know, raw say Bricks and Minifigs, people are going to be like, what the heck did she say? You know what I mean? Like, anyways, that's how I feel whenever people were saying it to me. I didn't know what the heck they were trying to tell me. So anyways, Bricks and Minifigs is a consignment shop, and they sell Legos, and they took the largest Lego collection in the world. Or was it the largest, like, personal?
2: Largest Star Wars.
0: Star Wars Lego collection in the world?
1: Yeah, I think Angelo's correct. It's the largest Star Wars collection in the world.
0: Yeah, this old guy started collecting it in the 90s to save up for his grandchildren's college funds and stuff. And then when they go to sell it, of course they're going to go to Bricks and Minifigs, their local franchise of it in Oregon, in Salem, Oregon. And those people tried to steal the... the people who were the franchise owners didn't, because corporate took that franchise location over and corporate tried to steal the Legos, the ones that didn't already sell. So they sued, they won a little bit of money, but they still, what was the next thing they were looking to get back still? Because, you know, they like got a little bit of money. Maybe it was just a settlement.
1: I don't remember.
2: Well, no, they won. I think so. What happened was the YouTuber then got involved.
0: Mm-hmm.
2: After that whole mix-up with
1: Reckless
2: Ben is the one who got involved. And what he did is he ended up buying the sets from the original consignee. So now instead of having it be the old man and the son's problem, they sold them to Reckless Ben.
0: They got made whole, yeah.
2: And then he put them through like a lottery system. So he could give them to all his friends, right? He did like a raffle in Oregon for these sets. And then they went and they put 10 different lawsuits through in small claims court in Oregon.
0: Because they like basically were owed the sets but didn't have them is the thing?
2: Yeah.
0: So they were
2: like
0: able to sue.
2: A bunch of pink slips got passed around.
0: Mm-hmm.
2: So now these people technically had the claim to these Lego sets that... Nobody can seem to find. Even right now, nobody can seem to find these Lego sets.
1: That's a little crazy. You would think that somewhere, somehow, someone would have a record of these Lego sets going to somebody.
2: Oh, they have the records of where they went. The people just say they're not there. Which is, they went to corporate, and corporate says, we don't know what you're talking about.
1: That's insane.
0: It's kind of hard to compress the story, because there's so many crazy, like, moving parts in this. And lots of it was, like, pretty entertaining on the part of Reckless Ben, because he, like, is a YouTuber who kind of is, I guess, his claim to fame kind of is going in and kind of fixing things in a really creative and unexpected ways. Like, I watched his whole series after we had talked about this. I had never seen him before on YouTube at all. And I watched his whole series, all of his videos that he has about, what's it called? McCamey Manor. Have you guys heard of this?
2: No.
0: It's this place in Tennessee that I had heard of it before, but I probably wouldn't have known it by name early until I watched his videos, because like, I hear about it sometimes in different like documentaries and things like that. But it's McCamey, I don't remember right now, Manor, is a place in Tennessee in the middle of nowhere, and it's some dude's house, but he advertises it as the most extreme haunted house in the world. He says that there are 17,000 people on the waiting list at all times, and that people want to go there and get, like, tortured within an inch of their life, but they have to sign NDAs and stuff like that.
1: Oh, wow. That's interesting.
0: Well, he actually has hurt a lot of people really bad, the guy who owns it, but allegedly, according to those people, and according to some footage that Ben got, but anyways, but he does things in such a weird legal way. But the main thing that Ben, like, kind of exposed was that this guy's just a fraud. Like, every time he signed up, first of all, he would get a text back in, like, 20 minutes, and he'd be like, whoa, what are the odds? Out of 17,000 people, they chose me. Just, like, exposing that there's not 17,000 people or whatever in the waiting line.
1: Interesting.
0: And then it ended up being the guy trying, or getting him to do basically like exercises on his front lawn and like waterboarding him with his hose and stuff like that. And he would always hang in front of like a carrot. He'd be like, if you can get through this, then you'll be ready to go into the actual haunted house. But really, no one's ever quote unquote made it into the haunted house. So he just like tortures people and they've signed off on stuff in his front yard, like in a really lame way. The haunted house doesn't exist.
1: Huh.
2: So it's been fake the whole time?
0: Basically,
2: how much does he charge for waterboarding somebody on the front
0: lawn? I don't remember off the top of my head how much it costs, but
1: that's
0: you have to pay.
1: That's an interesting grift to put a carrot out there saying, you're going to get through this, we're going to put you in the house.
0: And those videos he made were so entertaining because he did things that you would think like not possible. Like he somehow hacked the McCamey Manor's Facebook page and was taking it over just like live streaming, talking about how it was fake, and like every time the owner would kick him out, he just came right back in because he couldn't figure out how he was doing it.
1: That's funny.
0: He also, like, at one point, it's like the guy's like, all right, you need to leave my yard, because the owner is starting to, like, catch on to him. And he's like, all right, I'm just going to call Uber. And it's the middle of nowhere, so his friend ends up being the Uber driver. And he's like, how are you the Uber driver? And then the car breaks down, and then a mechanic shows up, and it's another one of his friends. And it's so funny. Like, they really, like, troll the guy and
1: appeal
0: after him legally and stuff. They eventually They, at one point, actually got legal control, like, legal ownership of the haunted house.
2: Oh, they took, like,
0: I don't know how they did it. Okay. I didn't understand. Like, or at least I can't explain it.
2: All right.
0: Like, in a quick manner. And, oh my god, it was so good, but I'm just trying to give people a little idea of what they do or whatever on this channel. He does things like this often, apparently. It's not, like, his first rodeo. But, yeah, so, back to the bricks and minifigs people.
2: It sounds like he's a true social justice warrior.
0: Yeah, kind of. Like, people that, like, don't have anybody to defend themselves.
2: Yeah, and, like, in the most base sense of just what those words mean.
0: Yeah, just, like, right and wrong. It's like he clearly has a sense of right and wrong, and he's good at being like, well, if you can't fight for yourself, I'm going to help. And guess what else he did in the haunted house one? He set up the most exhilarating haunted house of all time and actually gave people entrance into it. I don't know how he did it. He had people climbing up on like one of those bridges in New York City and stuff like that.
1: Oh, wow.
0: I know. It was really crazy.
2: Chased or like...
0: No, I don't think. I think it was just part of like almost like an obstacle course. It looked so crazy. But some of that was like, oh, go to Patreon to see all of this, you know?
2: Yeah, yeah.
0: So he just does things like... The person who's the bad guy is always getting, like, trolled and beat at their own games and stuff like that. It's so great.
2: Just dunked on.
0: Yes. So I feel like with the bricks and minifigs thing, we explained kind of the beginning of it, and then things escalated. This article from MSN says, Bricks and Minifigs sued Schneider, which is...
1: Ben Schneider.
2: Ben.
1: Yep.
0: Manziel and others. And Manziel was, like, the original owner. Alleging a coordinated multi-platform campaign of false accusations against the company. Schneider was arrested, briefly claimed he'd fled to Mexico over a warrant, though American Fork police said, or in Utah, said there were no active warrants for him. He denies wrongdoing and calls his work a legitimate investigation. That's the compressed version, according to MSN. The full timeline involves leaked crisis management emails, restraining orders, the police department's reportedly getting flooded with angry calls, and more. What Bricks and Minifigs is actually denying, it says. The company's new statement to Dextero addresses the fundraiser directly. Bricks and Minifigs said that at no point did it make any legal attempt to seize the Manziel family GoFundMe or any other GoFundMe account. Okay, I guess we didn't really cover that. Apparently, they claimed that Bricks and Minifigs tried to take their GoFundMe. I didn't hear about that.
2: Well, they... Ben ended up getting served with a bunch of lawsuits, I guess including Manziel and others. They got served through an email system, so they were emailed their service.
0: That's crazy.
2: Judge approved getting emailed the service. I guess you can do that in Utah.
0: Like, have that, like, the real requirements waived?
2: Yeah, so that like, put a gag order on him to where he himself is not allowed to speak about the case. So he has, like, videos and stuff he's made already to, like, update folks on what's going on.
0: Mm-hmm.
2: He's not allowed to talk about it.
0: Yep.
2: So the rest of the internet's kind of had to pick up the slack and do some sleuthing themselves.
1: Well, this is really sad that a man in a robe, or a woman in a robe, or a dress, or whatever, a woman wearing a costume, or a man wearing a costume, if you will, can just restrict someone's freedom of speech over a case.
0: Yeah, that's true. I mean,
1: they're just people with titles, folks.
0: I wish I knew more.
1: There's nothing weird about their... There's nothing unique about their power. It just doesn't exist.
0: I agree. I wish that we knew more about, like, the actual way that we got to this point, because I feel like this MSN, it's like big break in the middle of now we're giving the update. But whatever, that's the update. It says that the denial matters because the fundraiser briefly vanished. Yeah, it's not a very good explanation. The fundraiser on GoFundMe, I guess. Schneider claimed in a June 9th video titled My Final Message that he couldn't post the next part of his investigation without risking jail time and worried the donated money could go straight to this mystery company. Oh, he was, okay, it's quoted like that because that's what he was saying, because he wasn't allowed to talk about bricks and minifigs anymore, so he's speaking like kind of in code.
1: Yeah.
2: So. Yeah.
1: That's what they do.
0: Says the GoFundMe did go down, showing a fundraiser not found message before being restored on June 10th. By then, it had reportedly climbed to $457,000 of a $500,000 goal. Bricks and Minifigs statement denies any seizure attempt, but doesn't explain why the page temporarily disappeared. The company framed the whole affair as an isolated and unfortunate event related to a single former franchisee. Where are the Legos? Come on. It is so easy to fix this.
2: I think, it is so easy to fix this. I don't... Why would... This multi-million-dollar company has picked the ugliest hill to die on.
1: Yeah, they'd rather pick on the little guy than actually cough up the Legos or demonstrate that they actually don't know what they're talking about. But I feel like, and I think that there's something going on here that they're not willing to talk about because it might uncover some layers in their company or their organization.
0: I feel like I thought about this before, but I probably forgot to say. I don't think I said it before. I was like, what if the old guy and the franchisee didn't realize something about these Legos was, like, special in some way? And, like, maybe there's some misprint on something, and it's, like, worth way more than $200,000, and so they're just like, we can't give these back to them.
2: So why wouldn't you just pay them off to get them to shut up?
0: Didn't they kind of already do that by getting sued? That's what I'm
2: a little watching. No, because they... Reckless Ben is the one who ended up... Ben sued to get the Legos back for himself because he ended up just...
0: But then they ended up getting paid, so I don't understand how it's, like, not over at that point. You know what I mean?
2: Well, now it's between Ben and Bricks and Minifigs.
0: Yeah.
2: To get the Legos back. So Ben was trying to sue them, and now Bricks and Minifigs has opened a secondary lawsuit. Now they're suing Ben and Manziel back.
0: No, I get that, but I'm just saying when they sued and got $200,000... They didn't get any money yet?
2: No, because the Bricks and Minifigs just closed.
0: But Ben just, out of his own pocket or maybe donations or something, paid the old guys, but Bricks and Minifigs never paid
2: anybody.
0: Them. Okay.
2: Bricks and Minifigs has paid no one.
0: Okay, yeah, that's a good point. If my theory was correct, they could just pay them the $200,000. Maybe at this point it's about, like, not admitting wrong. Maybe they got sold and they're lost or something, or damaged and they're just, like, don't want to admit wrong and then lose $200,000.
2: Well, supposedly they were put on a U-Haul. So corporate sent a franchise owner from Eugene, Oregon, which is an hour and a half south from Salem, to go. At first, he was sent to go spy on the Salem store to see what's around, and then he was sent again to take it over. And according to the original franchise owners of the Salem store, that when the Eugene man showed up, that there was a U-Haul involved, and they took a lot of the inventory back down to Eugene, and a Eugene store owner, not store owner, a Eugene store worker, corroborated that. that there was a U-Haul full of Legos, which both Bricks and Minifigs, the CEOs, have denied until people pull up this U-Haul. Like, they have pictures of this stuff.
0: Mm-hmm.
2: And they just keep getting caught in lies. They keep going out in public and getting on these, like, different podcasts.
0: Wow,
2: like
0: the owners?
2: Yeah, like the CEO.
0: The Coffeezilla, is that what you're about to say?
2: Yeah, yeah. He got on with Coffeezilla and just made himself look like a fool.
0: Is Coffeezilla, like, on their side?
2: No.
0: Oh, okay.
2: No.
0: I only said that because I see the name here in the article. It says, here's the development that complicates the viral narrative. That headline, $200,000 valuation, the number that powered the outrage, may be significantly inflated. Bricks and Minifigs now says the collection was worth far less than the reported figure. And notably, that lines up with an independent investigation by fellow YouTuber Coffeezilla, who looked into the case separately. Coffeezilla estimates that the collection's actual worth was around $107,000 and suggested only $10,000 to $20,000 worth of Lego might still be genuinely unaccounted for. The original $200,000 figure reportedly traces back to an early walkthrough estimate made before the sets had been fully examined. But as this is the part that keeps it from... First of all, if this was like... Anyways, I was just going to say, if this was in question, why didn't the Bricks and Minifigs people start with that? But I don't know.
2: Instead of just denying the existence of any of the Legos?
0: Yeah, that's kind of like extra suspect.
2: No, this just feels like... damage control at this point.
0: But
1: do you think it's like a PR move, Angelo?
2: Well, it has to be. They have to have some answer for why they're horrible people.
1: Yeah, that makes sense.
0: It says, and this is the part that keeps it from being a clean win for the company, Coffeezilla also concluded that the Manziel family, the original old man that had the Legos, may still be owed somewhere between $50,000 and $83,000 for parts of the collection that were sold. So, like, when the franchisee people were selling it for them, but they were supposed to, you know, give them their cut. So that doesn't even mean, oh, it was only $50,000 worth of Legos that were sold. It was, like, more than that, but that's their cut. It says, so even by the skeptical accounting, real money is reportedly still owed to an elderly collector and his family. Where it stands, nobody comes out of this looking... simple. Wait, what? Nobody comes out of this looking simple. And the... I don't know what that means. And the facts genuinely remain on dispute in multiple fronts. Sorry, this is just MSN. It wasn't...
1: It's a weird sentence.
0: Nobody comes out of this looking simple. And the facts genuinely remain in dispute on multiple fronts. Maybe looking simple is some sort of a... colloquial term I've never heard of, but... Coffeezilla publicly called the aggressive legal strategy a horrible idea and reportedly urged the company's leadership to drop the lawsuit against Manziel. The same man... Why are we, like, now just being like, and Coffeezilla said... It's a little funny to me. It says, urged the company's leadership to drop the lawsuit against Manziel, the same man who lost access to the collection in the first place. Bricks and Minifigs maintains the consignment was never an authorized corporate agreement. And that would be a problem between you and your franchisee, right?
1: Yeah.
2: Yeah.
0: I feel like that's true. Maybe I could be wrong. Somebody could, like, convince me that...
2: Unless it's explicitly stated that the franchisee couldn't do the consignment. Well, you know, it's kind of a consignment store.
0: Yeah.
2: So unless it was, like, explicitly stated...
0: Either way, does that mean you get to keep Legos that came in a way that your franchisee...
2: Well, because then they would say that it's between you and the franchisee because this wasn't, like, permitted to happen to begin with.
0: But so they're just claiming they don't have them is basically it.
2: Yeah.
0: So it says Bricks and Minifigs maintains the consignment was never an authorized corporate agreement and that it's the target of a coordinated campaign. A preliminary hearing is currently set for June 30th. Does that mean, like, Reckless Ben will be in court? I hope he gets to record it. Maybe not.
2: I doubt the Utah's going to let him have a camera in there.
0: That would be awesome if he did.
1: I would agree. I think it'd be awesome if Utah would allow people to record trials like they're doing here in New Hampshire.
0: Somebody should go talk to the Supreme Court in Utah before then. Oh, wait, it's not the Supreme Court. Sorry. That's not what I meant to say. Yeah, no, I think you would go to, like, the clerk's office in the Supreme Court and try to get permission to... I mean, that's how it is in New Hampshire. That's okay. How we have our permission. Yeah. So I guess things could work differently in Utah, but somebody should figure out the way to request a recording way before this starts. And go over the judge's head, for sure. Like, the individual judge in the, like, circuit court or whatever it is.
2: Yeah, because if a bunch of stuff does come out that makes the American Fork Police Department... I mean, we didn't even get into the fact that the police department was kicking in doors on hearsay and pulling people over for nothing, illegal. Targeted police harassment.
1: Crazy Mormons.
2: on the part of the American Fork Police Department. So I don't know if it comes out that a bunch of stuff makes them look worse than they already do. I doubt anybody's going to let a camera in there.
0: That would be great if they did. It says what started as a disagreement over Lego sets has become a tangle of lawsuits, an arrest, a vanished then restored fundraiser, two separate YouTube investigations, and a corporate PR operation all over a collection whose true value nobody can agree on. Why do I feel like they were like, AI, summarize my thing so I could put a conclusion at the end?
2: They probably did.
0: The Lego is, in some real sense, still missing.
2: See that? That's such an AI
0: sentence. That's AI, yeah.
2: It's not in some real sentence. Yeah. In some real
0: sense.
2: Not sentence. That's not even a real sentence.
0: Maybe that's what the problem was with that one sentence where I was like, I'm sorry, I don't know what that means.
1: They're allowing AI to write their news stories for them?
2: Brother, do I have news for you? AI is being used for everything.
0: Nobody comes out of this looking simple. No, I truly think that was the AI sentence now that we were like all confused about. We're all looking simple over that sentence. So stupid.
2: Yeah, see, that makes sense.
0: Does it? Oh, stupid. Okay.
2: Yeah, us looking simple over it. We look stupid.
0: But they would imply that you want to look simple. Like, nobody comes out of this looking simple. I know we all want to look simple. Anyways, if you can have a better conversation than an AI robot that writes for MSN, 603-283-6160. 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
3: 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I'm Holland Cook.
4: From Feature Story News in Washington, I'm Kate Fisher. U.S. President Donald Trump has said that Iranian officials who say they have not agreed to let International Atomic Energy Agency experts inspect their nuclear sites are wrong. Mr. Trump said the inspectors would be on the ground at the appropriate time, but added there was no rush. The Iranians have said they have made no such commitments. But speaking to reporters on Tuesday, Mr. Trump said he had confidence in the deal.
5: We're doing very well with Iran. They've been decimated, and we're making a deal with them, and we'll see how that all goes.
4: Meanwhile, Iran's president has arrived in the Pakistani capital, Islamabad, for a state visit, his first trip abroad since the United States and Israel launched strikes on Iran in February. The visit comes days after the signing of the Islamabad Memorandum of Understanding between Washington and Tehran, which Pakistani Prime Minister Shahbaz Sharif co-signed as mediator. Here are Mustafa reports from Islamabad.
6: Experts who we have been speaking to in the capital are telling us that this is not at all an incidental trip because Pakistan is a key mediator between the warring parties and has been shuttling messages between the Iranian leadership as well as the Americans ever since the war on Iran started. So in that context, it's a highly consequential visit of the Iranian president to Pakistan. He will be having one-on-one talk with the Pakistani civilian leadership. That includes Prime Minister Shahbaz Sharif, Foreign Minister Haqdar, as well as the Pakistan's President Asif Ali Zardari.
4: A Taliban delegation has held talks with European Commission officials in Brussels, the first such visit since the group seized power in Afghanistan 5 years ago. The trip has drawn sharp criticism from human rights groups. Germany remains the only European country to have accepted diplomatic appointments from the Taliban government. Our Europe correspondent William Denslow has more from Brussels.
7: Taliban spokesperson described it as a historic meeting. They say they hope to build positive momentum when it comes to opening up more consular services across Europe. It's at this moment in time, it's only Germany that have really accepted diplomatic appointments from the Taliban since they took power again in Afghanistan some 5 years ago.
4: A sell-off in technology shares has deepened on Wall Street on Tuesday as concerns over artificial intelligence spending and the prospect of higher interest rates weigh on markets.
8: So we start with some of the headline numbers right now. The Dow Jones Industrial Average is actually up slightly. It's up about 0.2%, but we're seeing big losses on the S&P 500. Right now, it's down 0.96%, but the NASDAQ is down 1.4%.
4: From Bureaus Worldwide, this is FSN.
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1: Riley O'Bill.
2: And Angelo.
0: But it is always more entertaining when you call. 603-283-6160 is the phone number to get in on the conversation with us. I keep hearing about this story or type of, like, this subject, Riley, but I hadn't actually sat down and, tried to figure out what's going on. I keep hearing on Twitter about there's 50,000 Scotlanders in Boston.
1: Uh-huh.
0: Have you been hearing much about it before you saw the article?
1: I've heard a little bit about it from social media, like you. I've heard that Scotlanders have come to Boston and drank all the beer.
2: Yeah, supposedly they ordered like 3 times the amount of beer they do for St. Patrick's Day in Boston.
1: Yeah.
0: Wow.
2: Which, you know, historically, St. Patrick's Day in Boston is like...
0: Yeah, like the place for St. Patrick's Day.
2: Yeah.
0: I thought it might have been fun one of the times I'm up here to go, but it just seems like such a like cluster, you know?
2: Yeah, it was like a 2002 thing. I don't know if it's the same.
1: I think it could be fun. I think it could be fun too. I should bring my bagpipes.
2: Guess you could. Yeah, just walk around downtown Boston playing bagpipes. You'd probably fit in fine.
0: You'd probably run into some other bagpipe people and like join their gang.
1: I know, that'd be awesome.
2: You guys could walk around making bagpipe melodies.
1: Yeah, bagpipe melodies, yep.
0: I need to actually learn some river dances before next, what's it called, St. Patrick's Day, so I can dance next to Riley's bagpipes. I was trying to quickly learn one before like his next... he was doing it like once an hour on St. Patrick's Day, but ran out of time to figure it out. I mean, there were some super simple ones, but anyways.
2: But yeah, the Scottish drank all of the beer in Boston. Drank the whole place dry.
0: Boston, I wouldn't even say it's like the number one place I think of for drinking for alcohol. Like, literally the number one place I think of for drinking, or I meant to say drinking for America, is literally like Wisconsin. That's what I think.
2: Well,
0: where do you guys think?
2: It's Wisconsin. Like the Midwest... They drink a lot.
0: Is there any other place?
1: There's nothing,
2: else to do.
0: Is there any other place that comes to mind that like people constantly say like, oh, that's the drinking capital?
1: No.
0: Basically just Wisconsin? Okay. I was like thinking we might all three have like some like, oh yeah, also this place, but no, it's just Wisconsin. But I just would assume that any European could outdrink any U.S. state.
2: Well, yeah, they start drinking at like 13 over there.
0: Exactly. Every European I've met in real life is like a big drinker and like a casual drinker of a lot of alcohol that doesn't get that drunk. You know what I mean? Like being able to drink a lot and not seem like you're super drunk and you're just like, wow, they're drinking a lot of alcohol and they don't seem that drunk type of thing.
2: Yeah, well, okay. Not only did the Scottish buy out all of the beer of Boston, they also cleaned up all of their trash.
0: Oh, nice.
2: And they left the place looking better than they found it.
0: People keep saying, like, really positive little stories here and there on Twitter, so it sounds like it was, like, a good group of 50,000 people.
1: Yeah, it sounds
0: people.
1: Like the Scots have got their lives together or something, because I don't hear stories of Americans doing that, do you?
0: No, not really. No. 50,000 people.
2: No, I actually hear about New York just did the complete opposite. Like 2 weeks ago, they won the NBA championship and just rioted
0: in New York City.
2: Yeah, in New York City, the Knicks won.
0: Hmm.
2: So,
0: I heard about the Knicks and everything, but I didn't know that's New York or New York Knicks. Actually, that sounds correct now.
2: Yeah, so you know, not as bad as Philadelphia, but they're still
0: was it them
2: like,
0: against the Spurs?
2: Yes.
0: Oh, I'm kind of glad that they lost then. What if they were tearing up San Antonio? Well, they can tear up New York City all they want.
2: Leave San Antonio out of it.
0: Yeah, leave San Antonio. I don't really think
2: San Antonio's
0: like that really
2: won a couple
0: there.
2: Times. I think that it's a lot more respectful. It's Texas.
0: I was gonna say I don't really think stuff like that happens there. Like one time I saw a video of these like drunk chicks fighting outside of like bars that I've been to before. It was when I already lived here, but it was like a viral video of people and this woman gets like body slammed by a security guard. But that just was like it's uncommon. It's not that common there. But yeah. Anyways, it makes sense that New York City people are just like, I want to punch something. Ready to punch something as soon as we win? Would you fight when you win? I don't get it.
2: It's an excuse to freak out.
0: It also happens in Tuscaloosa, Alabama. They're like football team.
2: Yeah.
0: They win, and then people get in fights. It doesn't even make any sense.
2: Well,
1: everybody
2: gets drunk.
1: Yeah, everyone gets drunk.
2: It's a bunch of drunk people who are hyper-tribal over
0: And the other team leaving, so they go to a bar on their way out of town or something. Which
2: just like you see somebody in a jersey of the other team, and it's like, hey, I don't like you.
0: Stupid. Oh, my God.
1: Sports are a tribalistic event that people love to make a big deal over, and I'm not a huge sports fan.
2: Well, that makes sense for you, Riley. You can't, I don't know, you can't even see what's like going on.
1: Sure, but still, there are blind people who follow sports religiously.
2: That's true.
0: Really? Yeah. Like, what kind would be a top sports
2: baseball,
0: for
2: I guess, like
0: blind
2: on,
0: people?
1: Baseball would be one, hockey would be one.
0: My dad would listen to sports on the radio now that I think of it. He would turn on sports on the radio, and yeah. Oh my God, I hated it so much. It was like literally my personal hell.
1: Kind of enjoy hockey. I will say that. I kind of enjoy hockey.
0: I don't enjoy
2: hockey. Hockey's just ice soccer.
1: Yeah.
0: Is what?
2: Ice soccer.
0: Oh.
2: I hate it all.
0: I don't like, I think that if I was forced to watch one, I like baseball the most. So I was going to say, I like to watch baseball. That's not really a true sentence. Like, if I was forced to go to a game, I think baseball would actually be fun. Especially if it was something like the Swamp Bats or
2: Big Those are fun. I think it's fun.
0: Have you been to them?
2: Yeah, I've been to a couple. Yeah, they're fun. It's like a local
0: kids,
2: thing.
0: Yeah,
2: well, they're college
0: local,
2: age.
0: Oh, I thought they were middle school or something.
2: It's the Swamp Bats. Oh. It's a wood bat baseball league.
0: Guess I'm mixing
2: for
0: up
2: college scenario. Players to play during the summer.
0: Nice. Still, I think it'd be cooler because it's like local people, and you could be like, "Yes, we want Keane to win."
2: Yeah.
0: Instead of like just people
2: well,
0: on
2: was
0: TV.
2: Kind of, that was kind of the whole point. Was it supposed to be like a city pride kind of thing?
0: Hmm.
2: And it just devolved into it was opening up the gambling aspect. I don't even think any of the pro sports are real.
0: At Swamp... Oh, that's what you're saying. Well, you're saying that was supposed to do that, and that devolved. I thought you were saying the Swamp Bats game devolved.
2: No, the point of, like, having local sports team was to have, like, some city pride go the people here, you know.
0: That's why, like, shockingly...
2: It just made so much money, and you add the gambling aspect into it. You add liquor sales into it. Mm. You know, there's a lot of people that make a lot of money off of this stuff. Without just the players, you know.
0: I think a lot of people will be shocked by the fact and the idea that government money goes into, like, the stadiums and sports teams and stuff. Because it's, like, you would think, like, how is that connected at all? But I guess it's, like, that, what you're trying to say, like, oh, well, it can bring people into town and it's our
2: city. It brings a ton of people
0: thing.
2: Into town. You got to think, like, in a state like Indiana where there's nothing but corn. Like, what do you do in Indiana? The Colts and the Pacers... you know, people make the drive from all over the state into Indianapolis. They stay in the hotels. They got to eat at the restaurants. They got to use the gas stations.
0: I think I've heard of Indiana being like a big sports state.
2: Yeah, they love it. What else is there to do?
0: Yeah.
2: Well, what else do you do in cornfields, you know, except hunt and watch your local sports teams? And I think, sports are starting to go to the wayside. I feel like this is definitely not as big as it was when I was a kid. Because
1: why do you think that is?
2: Well, the internet. It's pushing, it's funneling everybody into different corners.
0: Do you think that's
2: interest.
0: True, Riley? I honestly, I'm just saying, I don't know. I don't know either.
1: Like, I still feel like sports are a big thing.
2: Numbers are way down, dude.
0: Oh, okay.
2: You look at the people watching the NBA.
0: Oh, I guess I have heard these
2: down.
0: Things, but I assume there's
2: down.
0: Like a
2: that's why they opened up the
0: thing.
2: Gambling, because people quit watching for fun.
1: Okay.
2: So it's like, how are we going to bring people to watch anymore? Well, we'll just open up the gambling on your phones.
0: And now we've given the government even more incentive to control the weather. Because, like, Cashy or Calshi or whatever, you can go on there and vote on, oh, will it get above 70 degrees today in New York City or whatever.
1: Interesting,
2: yeah. That stuff's terrifying. The futures market is crazy. Did we ever talk about the green dildo thing?
0: No.
2: Or the purple dildo thing at the WNBA games?
1: No.
2: So, on Calshi, somebody bet that there was going to be a... dildo thrown on a court during a certain game,
0: yes,
2: and they just went and did it themselves.
0: Yeah,
2: so they could make the money.
0: Yeah, oh, wow. Exactly. I think that's it makes sense and it's smart.
2: It's like literally fixing the game, though. Right? Like
0: wait, it's not fixing the game, but the bet.
2: Yeah, you've rigged the bet.
0: Exactly.
2: The fix is in because you know you're going to go throw one out there.
0: Or pay someone to do it or whatever. Even if you had to pay someone $100,000 to do it, but you're going to make $1 million, you know.
2: Yeah, you know, take some money to make some money. It always does.
0: Do they check your bags in a place like that?
2: Yeah, but if it's plastic and, it's rubber.
0: An electronic thing that you go through.
2: Yeah.
0: Or whatever.
2: Yeah, it's like a metal detector. And if there's no metal, they're not going to find it, right? It's just, you just shove it down your pants. Hey, man, quit staring. I know. I know.
0: That's hilarious. That's true. I guess that's a good way to do it. So this from APnews.com. Scotland fans have descended on Boston for the World Cup and bars are struggling to keep up. I did see one tweet where it was like a Scottish guy like laying in bed looking like so upset. And it said, when you were only in America for 1 week and now you can't sleep in Scotland because there's no AC. I was like, how do they live like that? Like, especially for sleep, I need AC.
2: Well, a hot day in England's like 85.
1: That's a hot day.
0: They will fight with you if you try to.
2: Not anymore. Not since they were here.
0: Maybe those individuals, but most of them.
2: If they caught like two Fridays ago, it was like 98 degrees out here.
0: It was
2: dying.
0: It got up to 98. I didn't even notice that.
2: Yeah, it was like 98 with like a 65-70% humidity. It was an awful, awful day.
1: So what I know about Scotland, because I've done a lot of Scottish culture stuff, and I really love Scottish stuff, as a lot of people know, Scotland doesn't get very hot because it's an island, it's far north, it doesn't get very warm. I think a hot day would be like 80, 85 degrees, like Nangela was saying. So
0: yeah, but they complain more than anyone else. Like, it gets 85 degrees and they're like freaking out, and people are like, wait, I just did the conversion from Celsius, they're complaining about 85 degrees over there.
2: Well,
0: and
2: they don't
0: they'll
2: have
0: be
2: like
0: ceiling
2: fans.
0: You don't know what it's like.
1: And it's more humid there too.
0: More
2: humid than... No, Scotland is not more humid.
0: But they're humid places. Like, it's...
2: Sure, nothing... not anything compared to, like, the Carolinas or Florida.
0: Yeah, exactly. That's the most humid I've ever been in was in Florida. And it's so humid in San Antonio. It feels like you're living in water. But Florida was still worse. It's literally awful. Why do people live there? It's horrible. Humidity is so much worse to me than even the heat itself.
1: Like, I agree. Humidity is terrible.
0: Disgusting.
1: And I grew up in a hot place.
0: Exactly. Where Riley's from is very, it does get very hot, like no joke hot, but it doesn't
2: like
0: get humid.
2: Like 110?
1: 115.
2: Yeah, 115.
0: And it's still so much preferable.
2: How far are you from like Death Valley? I guess that's like a whole state away.
1: Yeah, it's a whole state away.
0: Is Death Valley, California?
2: Yeah,
1: Death Valley's in California. I'm about 2 hours, I grew up about 2 hours from Vegas.
2: Oh, okay. Yeah.
1: So Southwest Utah.
2: So very much nothing, desolate. Yep. Hot.
1: Yep.
2: What are those things called? Why am I blanking on the name? Tumbleweeds everywhere.
1: Lots of tumbleweeds.
2: And then like a sad, sad harmonica in the background.
0: What? What? Where we're at least from?
2: Yeah.
1: No, it's not that desolate.
2: Not that desolate.
1: There
2: okay.
1: are a lot of tumbleweeds.
0: What's it called? St. George has a big college there. Well, I don't know how big it is, I guess. Now that
1: it's a fairly good-sized college.
0: What do they call it now? It used to be called Dixie, and then they said that
1: it used to be called
0: races.
1: Dixie, now it's Utah Tech University or something like that.
2: Yeah, so Dixie dumb. State. I remember those guys. I had a running back who ended up going there.
0: Oh, nice. It's supposed to be like the party school, according to Utahns. And then I saw a YouTube video where people were describing different things about Mormon culture, and apparently Dixie, or whatever you want to call them, students have this thing called, like, Makeout Rock, or maybe it's, like, Sunset Rock or something, but they do a thing where they meet there, and it's just, like, the most 80s, like, but wholesome partying, like, standing around drinking their sodas or whatever at this rock, but they do this thing, and I can't remember what they call it, where it's, like, the women run around and kiss as many men as possible in, like, 5 minutes, and it's just, like, a peck on the cheeks, and that's, like, their version of wilding out.
1: I
2: was thinking
1: that,
2: like that's like herpes any percent speed run.
0: Wait, what?
2: That just sounds like herpes any percent speed run.
0: Isn't that just?
2: I'm gonna go make out with 70 people.
0: Yeah, but it's not even making out.
2: If it's just like kissing on the cheek.
0: No, it's like pecking on the lips, but still, it's like, and they just look like, whoa, she really just did that. And it's just so funny.
2: At Dixie State.
0: I think it is them because it's in St. George, and it's like, I don't want to say make out rock. It's like. Sunset Rock or something.
1: Dixie Rock, maybe?
0: Yeah, maybe. Honestly, I don't know.
2: Let's go to Dixie Rock and kiss a bunch of boys.
1: Well,
0: indiscriminately.
2: Indiscriminately.
1: A lot of people would call it Dixie Rock, but when I grew up, people call it the sugar loaf because it was the color of brown sugar and it looked like a sugar loaf.
0: That must be it then, if you know exactly which rock. That makes a lot of sense.
2: Did you spend a lot of time up there in your youth, Riley? No.
0: On the rock?
1: I was trying to be a good Mormon boy and obey all the rules.
0: Yeah, those people probably aren't like super good Mormons.
1: Then what happened to me? I don't know. I became an anarchist. I smoked weed. Took mushrooms.
0: So
2: Reefer Madness took Riley.
1: Exactly.
2: And now he lives in New Hampshire.
0: I don't know how we changed to Utah right now. We were talking about the Scottish and the humidity and all that stuff. Yeah,
1: and the heat.
0: This from the APnews.com, they say that ever since Scotland fans learned they'd begin the country's 9th World Cup appearance in Boston, plans were made for a party. I knew there was going to be a tsunami of Tartan Army Scotland fans, said Jason Waddleton, a Scotland native and owner of The Haven, a Scottish restaurant and bar in Boston's Jamaica Plain neighborhood. Oh, there's a lot of stuff there. We should go there sometime, Riley.
1: Let's do it.
0: I didn't know there's a Scottish restaurant at all.
1: I want to go.
0: All right, I'm going to write like The Haven down.
1: Okay. When do you want to go?
0: I don't know because we have Fork Fest this week. And I can't think of any or plan on anything. I also am visiting Ian the next weekend.
1: Okay.
0: So
1: maybe the weekend after that.
0: Yeah, maybe. I think that we should try.
2: You guys gonna go get some of that haggis?
0: Yeah, I was thinking. I was like, Scottish restaurant. I'm not gonna get haggis.
1: I'm gonna get haggis.
0: You are?
1: Heck yeah, dude. I'm getting haggis.
2: Okay, I understand. Okay, Scott, we're on Scotland. and you know, I guess you know a lot, Riley. I know about haggis. What else is like a very Scottish dish that isn't also British? Or is it pretty much like the same kinds of
1: like
2: bangers
1: similar.
2: And mash
0: do
2: or
0: they
2: like
0: beans
2: on toast?
1: They do what's called neeps and tatties or turnips and potatoes, which is actually pretty good. Shortbread Scottish. I'm trying to think of something else that's uniquely Scottish, but I can't think of anything off the top of my head right now.
2: Yeah, the thing that comes to mind is just like the haggis.
1: Yeah.
2: Or like a shepherd's pie, but that's pretty, like, just UK.
1: Yeah, that's pretty British.
2: Encompassing.
0: Oh, yep. Fish and chips they have there. I don't know if that's necessarily a Scottish thing in reality, but I went to the Haven's menu, and it says they have
2: skish and chips.
0: What? Skish? Why did I say that? Fish and chips, a burger with, like, their kind of, like, cheese and stuff on it. It's made with, like, beef chuck and Huntsman cheese. I don't really know what that is. Man, I'm seeing a lot of stuff that, like, could also be American, because, of course, they gotta, like, you know, provide American food, too.
1: Yep.
0: Sausage-wrapped hard-boiled egg, that doesn't sound
2: American. Scotch eggs. Yeah.
0: That's what that's called?
2: Yeah, it's called a Scotch egg. They're pretty good.
1: They're
0: breaded and deep-fried.
2: Yeah.
1: Yes, they're so good. I'd love to make some, but I don't have the talent to do it.
0: That seems crazy.
2: I used to get them at an Irish bar in Missoula.
0: Well,
1: nice.
2: The Thomas
0: and they were called
2: Mar
0: Scotch
2: bar.
0: Eggs?
2: Yeah, they're Scotch eggs.
0: Oh, okay. Because I was thinking, I bet they like mix in some Scottish or Irish stuff too, like corned beef hash maybe sometimes.
2: Well, I think that's probably just like I would say that's like a UK thing.
0: It's not necessarily
2: like strictly Irish.
0: Oh, okay.
2: We just associate
0: it with
2: salad
0: here.
2: Irish.
0: Maybe that's what you're talking about, Riley, but they just call it beet salad.
1: Okay.
0: There's something called, like, there's things I'm like, I don't know what I'm looking at here, like haddie croquettes. Yeah, I just was like...
1: I think that's a fish dish.
0: Oh, like haddock, maybe?
1: Yeah.
2: Well, I thought, isn't a croquette
0: croquettes?
2: Like a small, like, almost like a hush puppy-shaped thing?
0: Maybe haddock in a hush puppy.
1: That
0: actually sounds pretty good. Or cheese birdies. Yeah, we can go get our cheese birdies, fish sandwich, and yeah. Cullen skink.
1: No, that's a soup.
0: Yeah. Yeah, it's a soup, it says. Anyways, I don't want to do this all day on the air.
1: Okay.
0: Silly, but it does look like a fun place to go. And I bet they have, like, a fun bar and stuff like that because people there would probably be really into it. I bet this place is getting so much attention and, like, we have to give it at least a couple weeks to not be, like, super full.
2: Oh, they probably...
0: Anyway.
2: There's been foreigners that are... they're just regular dudes that happen to be in America that have gained millions of followers overnight. There's people flying them out to concerts and giving them free stuff and wanting them to try all this American. And it's just some dude, just some guy from like Germany.
0: It was so.
2: Who happens to be here for soccer, who's just become ultra famous by going, wow, America has this,
1: so
2: America has that.
0: Yeah.
2: And then all these companies, you know, blood in the water, consumerism, got to get to it right away.
1: Yeah.
2: So.

0: that when you get surrounded by all the abundance that you have, you forget how grateful you can be because you have all this abundance around here. And, you know, Bonnie, you and I can order food and have it delivered to us from a restaurant.
1: You can rent a poor to bring you food.
2: Oh, my God.
1: At your home. Yeah, it's crazy. It's great. It's great. I'm not, no, it's, that's awesome. That guy gets to make a little bit of extra money. Dude, I've survived door dashing. I think it's a great system.
3: I think it is
2: for
3: too.
2: Years.
1: Yeah, I've totally driven thousands of orders to DoorDash.
2: It's also given me the ability to quit so many jobs because I'm like, screw you, I'm quitting.
0: I wish I could do that.
1: It's economic freedom. It gave,
0: I wish I could do that.
1: It gave people access to a market that they previously didn't. I think that's awesome.
2: Yeah.
1: So, yeah, sure, you are renting a poor to bring you food, but hey, he gets money out of it, right? So that's, you know, it's a trade-off. I've hired him for a service for, you know, 15 minutes, whatever.
2: I guess it's only one estimate that was as high as 50,000, but it says thousands of Scots came, one estimate as high as 50,000, depending on the Boston area, including nearby Providence, Rhode Island, which has become a home base for many of them, many of those people, over the past few weeks. Then it was the Tartan Army.
0: Tartan.
2: Oh, okay, Tartan Army, thank you. I've, like, wondered before if I know how to say that word. The Tartan Army marching through Boston's streets following the country's opening win over Haiti last week, taking over the city's famed Fenway Park alongside Red Sox Nation after the team dubbed it Scottish Heritage Celebration Night. That's so fun. That really does sound fun. I almost feel like, oh, this just like happened over there and kind of just like happened before I heard about it. But
0: this is why we go to the Scottish Festival here in New Hampshire.
2: I know. Me and Riley have wanted for like 3 years to go to this like annual Scottish Festival in New Hampshire and like up in the mountains, and it's in September, I think. Maybe it's
1: Oh, that's fun. Is that like the Highland Games and stuff?
2: Yeah, that's what they call it, too. It's like the Highland Games.
1: Oh, yeah. I always thought I'd be pretty good at those. It would be fun.
2: Oh, I don't want to play any games. I just
1: Well, it's like log throwing and stone throwing. You know, it's like caveman stuff. And yeah. I can probably do that.
2: Well, I really loved this white pill story. And now me and Riley have a new bar restaurant to go try out some haggis.
0: Yes.
2: More free. If you would try haggis, 603-283-6160. Or if you've had it, tell us what it's like. 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
5: Because I think it corrupts people over time. I mean, I don't think a homosexual is not going to be perverted in 5 minutes to turn to bestiality. But over generations, if they're having children, I believe over generations, it will pervert.
6: I'm pretty certain that being gay is not a choice, because I think I'd make that choice, right? Like, my biggest problem with gay people is that I'm, like, jealous of them. Like, they have that Grindr app, like, they just go on their smartphone and get laid.
3: Oh, yeah, Derek is on that thing all the time.
6: Yeah, I mean, it's like, that I'm so envious of this, but I'm like, I gag when I brush my teeth. Like, I just couldn't do it, you know, and so... I made him laugh.
3: Wait, doesn't that mean he's perverted if he laughed at that
6: joke? Yeah, you're laughing at a sick joke, sir. You're perverting society. You are responsible for the downfall of this country. It's all Karl Marx from here, thanks to you, pal.
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9: From Feature Story News in Washington, I'm Kate Fisher. U.S. President Donald Trump has said that Iranian officials who say they have not agreed to let International Atomic Energy Agency experts inspect their nuclear sites are wrong. Mr. Trump said the inspectors would be on the ground at the appropriate time, but added there was no rush. The Iranians

0: have said they have made no such commitments. But speaking to reporters on Tuesday, Mr. Trump said he had confidence in the deal.
1: We're doing very well with Iran. They've been decimated, and we're making a deal with them, and we'll see how that all goes.
0: Meanwhile, Iran's president has arrived in the Pakistani capital, Islamabad, for a state visit, his first trip abroad since the United States and Israel launched strikes on Iran in February. The visit comes days after the signing of the Islamabad Memorandum of Understanding between Washington and Tehran, which Pakistani Prime Minister Shehbaz Sharif co-signed as mediator. Here are Mustafa reports from Islamabad.
2: Experts who we have been speaking to in the capital are telling us that this is not at all an incidental trip because Pakistan is a key mediator between the warring parties and has been shuttling messages between the Iranian leadership as well as the Americans ever since the war on Iran started. So in that context, it's a highly consequential visit of the Iranian president to Pakistan. He will be having one-on-one talk with the Pakistani civilian leadership. That includes Prime Minister Shehbaz Sharif, Foreign Minister Haqdar, as well as the Pakistan's President Asif Ali Zardari.
0: A Taliban delegation has held talks with European Commission officials in Brussels, the first such visit since the group seized power in Afghanistan 5 years ago. The trip has drawn sharp criticism from human rights groups. Germany remains the only European country to have accepted diplomatic appointments from the Taliban government. Our Europe correspondent William Denslow has more from Brussels.
3: Taliban spokesperson described it as a historic meeting. They say they hope to build positive momentum when it comes to opening up more consular services across Europe. It's at this moment in time, it's only Germany that have really accepted diplomatic appointments from the Taliban since they took power again in Afghanistan some 5 years ago.
0: A sell-off in technology shares has deepened on Wall Street on Tuesday as concerns over artificial intelligence spending and the prospect of higher interest rates weigh on markets.
4: So we start with some of the headline numbers right now. The Dow Jones Industrial Average is actually up slightly. It's up about 0.2%, but we're seeing big losses on the S&P 500. Right now, it's down 0.96%, but the NASDAQ is down 1.4%.
0: From Bureaus Worldwide, this is FSN.
5: With FSN Spotlight, I'm Simon Marks. It's been 10 years to the day since the British public decided to remove the United Kingdom from the European Union. A referendum result showed 52% of the country favouring withdrawal against 48% who wanted to stay in. Amid the current political turmoil in Britain, attention is being paid to the post-Brexit balance sheet. Anant Menon is Professor of European Politics at King's College London.
6: The root of Brexit is a trade-off, okay, and it's a trade-off between political autonomy and market access. If you're someone who thinks, actually, I want immigration policy, trade policy, regulatory policy to be made by my government in London without anyone else getting involved in it, then Brexit has worked in the sense that we now have that regulatory independence, the freedom to do our own trade deals, the freedom to set our own immigration policy. But, and the trade-off was always implicit in this, at a cost, which means that we no longer have easy access to the European market, so we've paid an economic price for that freedom. There has been an economic impact of Brexit, that's definitely the case. But secondly, it's also, I think, true that people look at the overall state of the economy and come to a conclusion about Brexit about that. And the overall state of the economy is not simply down to Brexit.
5: Today, majorities of British voters say they want the UK to return to the European Union. But as we will hear from Professor Menon tomorrow, that is a very complicated journey. With FSN Spotlight, I'm Simon Marks.
0: Our main news again. US President Donald Trump has said that Iranian officials who say they have not agreed to let International Atomic Energy Agency experts inspect their nuclear sites are wrong. Iran's president arrived in the Pakistani capital Islamabad for a state visit, his first trip abroad since the US and Israel launched strikes on Iran in February. And a Taliban delegation has held talks with officials from the European Commission in Brussels. That's the latest feature story news. Kate Fisher reporting.
7: Pushed to the breaking point after constantly being taken to task without ever hearing a word of thanks for what it does around here, an overwhelmed and infuriated nation announced in February that it was trying, okay? Jesus Christ. A poll of the American populace revealed that 33% felt they were doing pretty damned well, thank you, while another 28% just wanted 2 freaking minutes without somebody breathing down their neck.
8: We're trying as hard as we can here. How about cutting some little slack for a change, huh? You know what? This is just bullshit. I do not need this shit.
7: Christ Almighty, sources added. God distanced himself from the entire right-wing fundamentalist Christian movement, saying that he did not believe pregnancies result from his divine will. The Almighty Father went on to dismiss capital punishment, gun rights, the anti-abortion movement, and the efforts of the Westboro Baptist Church, while adding that he and Christian conservatives, quote, no longer saw eye to eye on the majority of issues. And physicists discovered that the entirety of our known universe is actually the fictional setting of a cop show called Hard Case.
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2: And Angelo.
0: So you guys were saying you want to talk about this story I hadn't heard about yet.
2: Yeah, this is probably like the biggest libertarian news of the weekend, I would think.
1: I would think so, too. Like, the Supreme Court doing something right for a change.
2: Well, and something pretty big.
1: Oh, yeah, this is big.
2: You know, this has been an issue for people for a long time.
0: What do you mean? What part of it?
2: Well, like, just to think about somebody, you know who FPS Rush is?
0: No.
2: He was this huge, he's like one of the original gun tubers, right? He was like one of the first people who posted firearms videos online. And he'd have like crazy stuff, like fully automatic shotguns, you know, just stuff that you wouldn't really see, you know, as like a layman. Anyways, the ATF ended up raiding his house and they found like a bag of weed in some closet in the back.
0: Wow.
2: And they ruined his whole life, sent him to prison, took away all his guns.
1: All for a plant.
2: Oh, I don't remember. Let me look.
1: It's just strange that, you know.
2: But it was a big deal. He was like a very famous, very famous YouTuber.
1: You got a freak out.
2: He was one of the originals, right? And he just had his entire career wiped because they found, you know, less than, not even a half ounce of marijuana in his house during a raid.
0: Mm-hmm.
2: So it's been. You know, and it's something I think is ridiculous, banning people who smoke weed from owning guns. That's, you know, I always thought that was silly.
1: I agree. But banning people for smoking a plant is just absolutely ridiculous. If you don't ban people for smoking tobacco.
2: Or drinking alcohol.
1: Yeah. You can drink beer and go shoot guns. But smoking weed? No, we can't have that.
2: That was in Georgia, was the YouTuber. And that was in 2013.
0: Okay. What was the YouTuber's name? Did it say?
2: FPS Russia.
0: Oh, okay. Yeah. Sorry.
2: He did like a fake Russian accent in all of his videos. He's from Georgia. He is an American.
0: Mm-hmm.
2: But everybody be like, you see that Russian dude with the machine guns? He's awesome. It's some guy in Georgia.
0: Do you think this will help him get out?
2: No, he's been out of jail.
0: Oh, okay.
2: But like, you know, that ruined his life.
0: Yeah.
2: He made all of his money on these videos. And they completely destroyed him.
0: So this thing we're talking about is good news in that realm, at least. From NBCNews.com, Supreme Court rules government can't restrict gun rights for casual drug use. The justices cast a blow against a federal law that bars users of illegal drugs from possessing firearms. President Joe Biden's son, Hunter Biden, was convicted under the same law. But he already got a pass or whatever.
1: Oh, yeah, he got a pardon.
0: Yeah. It says, the law at issue makes it a crime for any person who is an unlawful user or addicted to any controlled substance to possess a firearm. What, just being addicted? I didn't know that.
2: Yeah.
0: What? Just being addicted? Like, what, you have to go admit it or something?
2: It's on the form that you fill out when you, on the background form. The background
0: you just
2: check
0: have to admit
2: form.
0: It on that? Like, well,
2: yeah,
0: what if
2: it literally
0: you,
2: says...
0: What if you don't admit on that, but then they find out, like, a hospital
2: that's a
0: has... Whoa, that's crazy. I never
2: you
0: knew
2: lied
0: just being
2: on
0: addicted.
2: You lied on the federal form.
0: Yeah, that makes sense. So we have... I'm not saying it makes moral sense, but I'm like, oh, yeah, I see how that would get you in trouble. We have a caller on the line, so let's go to the phones. We have Sarah in New Mexico. Sarah, you're on Free Talk Live. What's on your mind?
3: Oh, yes, so I finally got to see the new improvement on the I-25. So I see what they were going to do to help the pedestrians. They built the whole bridge. Actually, they're going to put a concrete barrier where the pedestrians walk. So before that,
0: they, so like in between they, the road and the pedestrians.
2: Yeah,
0: walking.
2: But this is on I-25, so like an interstate. They're building a bridge over an interstate or across an interstate.
3: Well, they had a loop that wrapped you around to get back on the. They closed that off, and they're gonna put a Texas U-turn, and also they put a block on the sidewalk at the same time, and they redid the whole boulevard. So this is like Montana going over I-25.
2: I see.
3: So,
0: wait, I'm confused. If it's going over, how come there's a blockade? What do you mean?
3: Okay, there's a street that goes over I-25.
0: Oh, okay. So on that street that like goes over, there's now going to be places for people to walk with a blockade.
3: Right. There was a sidewalk there before, but it was there was no bicycle lane. It was right up against the street. That's how they did the bridge over it. And then the bridge was called Montaño, which means mountain, mm-hmm. and it was pretty hilly. So I think what happened with the freeway, they dug through the hills, which is the mountains, to have the freeways go straight. You just can't go or have the freeway go over the mountains, or it would not go fast, right? So they cut through the mountain so that there had to be a road that went over the freeway. So that was the Montaño. So that bridge part got a safer sidewalk, wider sidewalk and safer sidewalk. That's what they put in. And so it's a lot better than nothing. So I'm going to wait and see if they're going to put another sidewalk on the other side, or we're just going to get that on the one side. But whatever, it's a lot better.
0: Well, I'm glad, Sarah. I'm glad that you're happy that it's better. I don't know.
2: This is unrelated. Related. I was thinking about those freeway bridges. I hate
0: like the, just for pedestrians. Or?
2: Yeah. Have you ever been through one of the caged ones?
0: I've never been through any of them. They creep me out.
2: Well, the ones that have like the cage wrapped around it, you know, as you go, it's like
0: I've seen them, yeah.
2: Like fenced in. Mm-hmm. Those are horrifying to me.
0: Yeah, they look horrifying.
2: It feels
0: horrifying.
2: Like you get stuck with a homeless tweaker going crazy on a fenced in bridge. You know what I mean?
1: Oh,
2: like in the middle of it. Like, what do you do?
0: Yeah.
2: What do you? There's nothing you can do. You can't. You're stuck in a. It's like a steel. It's like a death match. It's like a steel cage death match.
0: What if you just get past the tweaker?
2: Well, that's what I mean. If it's like a narrow bridge and it's like chained in and he's freaking out. Like you gotta go. You know, you're like in a confined space with a psycho.
0: The other day, I feel like I'm gonna dox him, and I don't care. The other day, I was in Portsmouth walking around with my friends after I went to. Party in the Portsmouth area, and there was this guy that all of a sudden was, there's a bridge involved in the story, technically, but it was like a real bridge. There's a bridge that takes you from Portsmouth to Maine, apparently.
2: Yeah.
0: And
2: to Kittery.
0: I'm like looking over, and all of a sudden there's someone behind us that's making noises on the ground. And my first thought was literally, that's a freaking wolf. I don't know why. He looked like a wolf. He's laying on the ground, like shaking. And then I'm like, oh, it's a person laying on the ground doing that, making crazy noises. I'm like walking away really fast. And he like stood up and said, my name is John Mike. I'm the baddest MF-er you've ever seen. And then he starts running away, like screaming and saying,
2: imagine being
0: I'm John
2: stuck
0: Mike.
2: In a fenced in bridge over an interstate with that guy.
0: I'll never forget that name. What kind of name is John Mike anyway? Because it's like, why is your middle name?
2: Yeah. Like John Michael.
0: Like, yeah, exactly. Why is it John Mike? Like, it's weird to go make your middle name a.
2: My name's John Mike, and I'm the baddest
0: ever
2: seen.
0: He was like yelling at us, and I was just like, it's like so funny in hindsight because it was like a harmless thing probably, but I was like, gotta get away from.
2: Well, what makes those kinds of people dangerous is they're unpredictable.
0: Yeah, that's true.
2: It's the unpredictability of those people that make them dangerous. Because 90% of the time they're going to be fine. 99% of the time, it really is just some crazy guy. But you don't know. You don't know if you're going to run into the one guy that, you know, thinks you look too much like the dad that he hates and he takes it out on you, you know?
1: This is what happens when you incentivize people with free money. They end up being homeless and...
0: listless.
1: Yeah.
0: Yep. It really sucks because it's like if somebody like that is like schizophrenic instead of just drunk. I think he was just drunk because the way he was like moving and falling on the ground.
2: Well, so. It's hand in hand. A lot of those people are self-medicating anyways, yeah. Using alcohol and like methamphetamine. And
0: Yeah, exactly. But I'm just saying if like somebody just had problems in a world where we didn't just give money to people, we would have more money to have things like, you know, facilities for people who are actually like sick.
2: It's hard because how do you commit those people?
0: Yeah, that's true.
2: Like,
0: but
2: and you know, because you are kind of infringing on their
0: crimes,
2: rights.
0: If they're committing crimes,
2: then it
0: doesn't
2: matter. Yeah, but if they're just nuts and a danger to themselves.
0: Yeah. You can't force anyone.
2: Yeah, you can't force them.
0: But you also aren't forced to then fund their lives. So, like, if they just, like, aren't, you know, oh, they won't go in, but they're also, like, literally so crazy that they don't have a job or anything. It's like they would, I'm not saying, like, oh, it's good for them to just die. I'm saying that they might be pushed into a situation where it's, like, death or go into the place, and they might, you know, be convinced. More likely than, okay, how about we just give you money and you live on the bridge, John Mike? You know.
2: Or under it, you little troll.
1: That's where trolls belong, right under the bridge.
0: So
2: go down there, you troll. Get down there, John Mike. That was his riddle and you failed, Bonnie.
0: Oh my god, yeah, I didn't cross, so that's fine. Oh my god, that's funny to think, yeah. Maybe there is something to it, because I was like, I'm not going to forget that name, because what kind of middle person... like nicknames their middle name, like, you know, if you're,
2: and so it would have been funny if he said Jonathan Mike. I'm Jonathan Mike.
0: That's true. Because I'm like, is Mike a last name? I really doubt it, you know. But anyways, it's so sad if we're just like doxing this guy and everyone's like, wait, I know John Mike, and they're like, we're giving away his dirty secret.
1: The planet.
0: Yeah, he's actually just... awesome. We get a bunch of calls defending his honor.
1: That'd be funny.
0: So, NBCNews.com, the Supreme Court rules government can't restrict gun rights for casual drug use. The justices cast a blow against a federal law that bars users of illegal drugs from possessing firearms. President Joe Biden's son, Hunter Biden, was convicted under the same law. The Supreme Court on Thursday barred the government from restricting gun rights of casual drug users in a case involving a Texas man who occasionally consumed marijuana. Wow. It's like a lot of Texas men, like, you know, guns and occasionally using marijuana. That's so messed up to imagine, like, you just can't have
2: that. It's like just every redneck community in the world.
0: Yeah. On a 9-0 vote. That's actually really surprising from the Supreme Court, but...
2: Well, some of the reasoning is just out there. You don't even want to touch it. What is that? Something Jackson?
0: Ketanji.
2: Yeah, right? I'm not even going to try to mess with that.
0: I think I got it, honestly.
2: Yeah, well, hers is just ludicrous, out there, nonsensical, you know, broken clock is right twice a day kind of thing.
0: Yeah. We need marijuana everywhere, constantly kind of thing. Yeah, that makes sense. That, actually, I understand how 9-0 now. It's like there is the leftist being like, people should have marijuana. I'm not saying anybody's wrong for that. I'm just saying I'm realizing, well, oh, that's why a leftist would be okay with it. I'm just really shocked that even you would, like, sacrifice your hate for guns on the... altar of marijuana.
2: What is this guy's name? Ali Marani?
0: Ali Denali Hemani.
2: Yeah, that doesn't sound like a regular Joe Schmo down the street.
1: No,
2: so I can see the leftist
1: like
2: siding with the, you know, because a big thing about disarmament is targeting like minority groups, right? That's why they passed the 1986 machine gun ban, was because they didn't like the fact that African Americans were getting a hold of machine guns and patrolling their own streets.
0: He looks like he's like from India or Pakistan, and he looks extremely Texan at the same time. Like just the way he's carrying himself, his haircut, and his outfit. Like he looks super Americanized. But I'm just saying, yeah.
2: I have some friends like that in college too. They were dope.
0: Yeah.
2: Drove a better truck than I did.
0: So, let's get into his story and why the Supreme Court sided with him. It says, on a 9-0 vote, the court concluded that the government's invocation of the law fell afoul of the Constitution's Second Amendment when it was used against Ali Denali Hemani. I'm going to call him Ali for the story. The law makes it a crime for any person who is an unlawful user of or addicted to any controlled substance to possess a firearm. It is the same statute that Hunter Biden, the son of former President Joe Biden, was convicted under in June 2024 before his father pardoned him. Those prosecuted under the law can face up to 15 years in prison and a permanent ban on owning firearms. Federal prosecutors brought the charges against Hemani after the FBI found a handgun during a search of his home in 2022. The ruling, authored by Justice Neil Gorsuch, does not invalidate the law across the board, but it makes it harder for prosecutors to invoke it, especially as it relates to casual drug users.
2: Yeah, so I guess most of the law is in regards to, like, if you've been convicted of a felony, you've lost your gun rights. If you've been convicted of a domestic abuse case, I think they can restrict your ability to purchase a firearm. But it's just that one section that pertains to the drug use is the one that's under question. The rest of it, the Supreme Court has said, is still intact. Felons can't own guns. Domestic violence offenders can't own guns. And I think there's something to do with, like, a dishonorable discharge, too, can prevent you from owning a firearm from the military. So all of that is still intact. The only thing the Supreme Court's disagreeing with is the thing about casual marijuana users. That's the only part of the law that they're messing with.
0: Yeah, so it's the ruling authored by Justice Neil Gorsuch, which I think is the ruling for when he got in trouble in 2022, does not invalidate the law across the board, but it makes it harder for prosecutors to invoke it. Wait, no, who is Justice Neil Gorsuch? Is he part of the Supreme Court? Oh, okay, so, all right. The ruling, so it kind of like switched subjects for a second in a way that confused me. The ruling, this Supreme Court ruling we're talking about, it doesn't invalidate the law across the board, but it makes it harder for prosecutors to invoke it, especially as it relates to casual drug users. Gorsuch wrote that the ruling is a narrow one, which does not address broader issues raised about banning drug addicts from possessing firearms. The court rejected the federal government's claim that anyone who uses marijuana is a danger to others. It's getting all confusing, too, because I'm like, the Supreme Court is the federal government, but the federal government is the prosecutor, so
2: yeah.
0: It's this legal
2: DOJ.
0: BS, you know. The court rejected the federal government's claim that anyone who uses marijuana is a danger to others, all based on the government's own assessment, he said. We appreciate drugs and guns can sometimes make for a dangerous mix, Gorsuch wrote, but the government's reliance on historical laws that disarmed habitual drunkards misses the mark, he said. An added wrinkle in the case is that millions of Americans regularly use marijuana, which is legally available in many states, even as it remains criminalized under federal law. Right, Riley?
1: Yes. It's a terrible idea.
0: It says the Supreme Court's 6-3 conservative majority often backs gun rights. In a major 2022 case that expanded the right to bear arms outside the home, the court set a new test for analyzing long-standing gun restrictions, setting off a wave of new litigation in lower courts. The court has sent a strong message that the government cannot criminalize the conduct of large numbers of people by making categorical and unfounded assumptions about whether they are dangerous. Is this she talking about the new one now? Because it's like they just described an old ruling.
2: So what Gorsuch is trying to say.
0: This one was Cecilia Wang right there.
2: Oh, okay. I think she might have added to the decision.
0: She's from the ACLU.
2: Oh, okay.
0: So she represents Hemani, so maybe.
2: Yeah, so the ACLU and the NRA joined forces in this one to take on the federal government, which is kind of weird, you know, like enemy of my enemy is my friend.
0: Mm-hmm.
2: But they've both taken this on, and they've done a lot of work for Ali. So what did she say?
0: The court has sent a strong message that the government cannot criminalize the conduct of a large numbers of people by making categorical and unfounded assumptions about whether or not they are dangerous.
2: Oh, okay, right. So
0: for being like an occasional weed smoker.
2: Essentially, what the Supreme Court has said is that even though there were laws that allowed the disarmament of habitual drunkards,
0: mm-hmm.
2: there was a court process that eventually stripped them of their rights. This being a preemptive rule,
0: mm-hmm.
2: they haven't demonstrated that any of these people are actually a danger to themselves or others. Mm-hmm. It's like a preemptive blanket statement.
0: Yeah.
2: And they're saying that doesn't work. Now, if you want to make a law to where you can take somebody to court saying they're too dangerous when they're stoned, and that's why they should lose their rights, well, then that would be like, you know, proper channels. But this poll preemptively incriminating people before anything bad has actually happened is moot. It's not going anywhere.
0: unfortunately, not for everyone, you know, since it was like this narrow decision. Like, it's not covering just people who happen to be addicted to a substance and stuff like that.
1: Yeah.
2: Well, I mean, what is a tobacco's a controlled substance.
0: That's true.
2: So is alcohol.
0: Maybe it has to be a certain level.
2: It doesn't say anything about scheduling.
0: It says, in future cases, prosecutors would need to show more than just drug use alone and instead provide evidence that the defendant is a danger to the public as a result of consuming such illegal substances, said William Sack, a lawyer at the Second Amendment Foundation, a gun rights group. The Justice Department did not respond to requests for comment. While gun rights advocates welcome the ruling, those who support broad firearms restrictions stressed its narrow nature. Somebody, Lee Rome, a lawyer at the Giffords Law Center, said, today's opinion continues to allow the government to enact and enforce reasonable categorical prohibitions on firearms ownership. He's like looking at the bright side.
2: Yeah, he's like, well, they can still ban guns. I don't know what this is. Yeah. It's just silly guy. They just had to add somebody at the end of the article to try to make it seem even.
0: So, Hamani successfully challenged his indictment in both the Texas-based District Court and the New Orleans-based 5th U.S. District Court of Appeals. Prosecutors had suggested that Hamani, a dual citizen of the U.S. and Pakistan, I'm glad I added that caveat in. I was going to say Indian. I said Indian or Pakistani. I'm always, so incredibly inclusive. No, I'm just kidding.
1: Oh, yeah, so inclusive.
0: It says, prosecutors have suggested that Hamani, a dual citizen of the U.S. and Pakistan, had ties with Iranian groups hostile to the U.S., but he has faced no specific charges on that front. That's some scary stuff. If you just happen to be brown from South Asia, and then they're like, actually, you know what? I think that he's part of ISIS.
2: That's what they're doing with, like, the FISA warrants.
0: What does that mean? FISA?
2: FISA is, like, where they can, if they think you're interacting with international people, they can illegally, like, tap your phone and stuff telling you.
1: Basically a court that they can just illegally wiretap you.
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6: From Feature Story News in Washington, I'm Kate Fisher. U.S. President Donald Trump has said that Iranian officials who say they have not agreed to let International Atomic Energy Agency experts inspect their nuclear sites are wrong. Mr. Trump said the inspectors would be on the ground at the appropriate time, but added there was no rush. The Iranians have said they have made no such commitments. But speaking to reporters on Tuesday, Mr. Trump said he had confidence in the deal.
7: We're doing very well with Iran. They've been decimated, and we're making a deal with them, and we'll see how that all goes.
6: Meanwhile, Iran's president has arrived in the Pakistani capital, Islamabad, for a state visit, his first trip abroad since the United States and Israel launched strikes on Iran in February. The visit comes days after the signing of the Islamabad Memorandum of Understanding between Washington and Tehran, which Pakistani Prime Minister Shehbaz Sharif co-signed as mediator. Hira Mustafa reports from Islamabad.
8: Experts who we have been speaking to in the capital are telling us that this is not at all an incidental trip, because Pakistan is a key mediator between the warring parties and has been shuttling messages between the Iranian leadership as well as the Americans ever since the war on Iran started. So in that context, it's a highly consequential visit of the Iranian president to Pakistan. He will be having one-on-one talk with the Pakistani civilian leadership. That includes Prime Minister Shehbaz Sharif, Foreign Minister Ishaq Haqdar, as well as the Pakistan's President Asif Ali Zardari.
6: A Taliban delegation has held talks with European Commission officials in Brussels, the first such visit since the group seized power in Afghanistan 5 years ago. The trip has drawn sharp criticism from human rights groups. Germany remains the only European country to have accepted diplomatic appointments from the Taliban government. Our Europe correspondent William Denslow has more from Brussels.
9: The Taliban spokesperson described it as a historic meeting. They say they hope to build positive momentum when it comes to opening up more consular services across Europe. It's at this moment in time, it's only Germany that have really accepted diplomatic appointments from the Taliban since they took power again in Afghanistan some 5 years ago.
6: A sell-off in technology shares has deepened on Wall Street on Tuesday as concerns over artificial intelligence spending and the prospect of higher interest rates weigh on markets.
10: So we start with some of the headline numbers right now. The Dow Jones Industrial Average is actually up slightly. It's up about 0.2%, but we're seeing big losses on the S&P 500. Right now, it's down 0.96%, but the NASDAQ is down 1.4%.
6: From Bureaus Worldwide, this is FSN.
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0: 603-283-6160. That's 603-283-6160 is the phone number to get in on the conversation with whatever is on your mind. That means that you can change the subject, talk about whatever you want. You can tell us we're wrong. It's up to you. It's Free Talk Live. And with you on the show tonight, you've got me, Bonnie, Riley, and then also Angelo. And we were talking last segment. I'm not sure how much more there is to say about this, but let's see. About this story from... Sorry, I've lost the story. I'm here on my phone. Or not my phone, my computer. We're talking about this story from NBC News about how... Oh, sorry, Riley, I had you muted on accident.
1: It's a reputable news source, NBC.
0: We were talking about how the Supreme Court sided with this guy from Texas who was charged with having a handgun, like, because of the fact that they... I don't know how they knew it. Honestly, I missed that part of the story, how they knew that he was an occasional marijuana user. So he had gotten in trouble for that, and he won in all of his appeals and all the way up to the Supreme Court. So it says that prosecutors had suggested that he, a dual citizen of the U.S. and Pakistan, had ties with Iranian groups hostile to the U.S., but he has faced no specific charges on that front. FBI agents found a handgun, marijuana, and cocaine when they searched his home. Okay, that makes more sense. I was like, I actually don't know how they knew he was
2: in. So they searched his home over the alleged Iranian ties?
0: Oh, I don't know. It doesn't say that because he didn't get those charges.
2: So what was the warrant? What's the
0: original warrant for? They had
2: suggested,
0: which they get to just do whatever they want in court. They just get to be like, and by the way, sometimes it's not even during trial. Sometimes it's pre-trial, and they're like, by the way, we need to talk about when we're going to have the next hearing, and also, it's a little weird looking at some of this stuff. We're thinking that he might have ties to Iran. Like, literally, they can just do...
1: Riley has ties to Iran. He's a part of the Free State Project. We know those Free Staters are anti-government. We got to go investigate them. They might have ties to Iran.
0: Yeah, exactly. They just will start saying things even in not, like, in a way that you would think. Like, if you've never been to court, surely there's no way they're allowed to do that. Sounds like unprofessional and out of... No, they just, like, have conversations sometimes, and they imply things about you and stuff like that. During Ian's pretrial stuff, they were trying to call Mark, and Mark was in Mexico, and they were telling the judge, like, he hung up on us after a long pause. Like, he was... trying to hide something, and all that happened was they lost
2: connection
0: because he was in Mexico. That's not funny. Expecting a call from him. So just things like that. So the Trump administration defended the law in court. The Trump administration defended the law in court. What does that even, like, what part of it? I wish they were being more specific about what parts of the government, because they're confusing me. To the annoyance of gun rights advocates. What part of the Trump administration? See what I mean? Like, is the DOJ part of the Trump administration?
2: I think that's what they're
0: trying to say. Some are frustrated that the administration, which touts its support for the Second Amendment, has not always backed up that rhetoric in court, or even like in rhetoric, like Trump is saying, like, oh, I think we should have some common sense.
1: Gun
0: I don't know if he used that word, but
1: he banned bump stocks in 2019.
0: That's what I'm trying to say. Like, he doesn't say the words common sense.
2: No, he supported, I think, red flag laws.
0: Yeah.
2: It was a big issue.
1: Yeah,
0: that's a big
1: thing. That too.
0: So, it's not just in court. The Trump administration defended the law in court. Oh, yeah. We already said that. Some are frustrated that they don't always back up their pro-Second Amendment stuff in court. In another gun case before the court, the justices are considering the lawfulness of a Hawaii law that prevents people from carrying firearms onto certain private properties without permission. Oh, we talked about this before.
2: Yeah,
0: we talked about this before, but we didn't get... Like, well, there's apparently going to be an update soon because they're just considering it. But since it says the justices are considering, does that mean it's already, like, in front of them and it's a next step? Or does that mean it's just like, oh, it's still on the list, we're going to consider it? I wonder about that.
2: I think it's still on the list.
0: It'd be cool if we get some info about that soon. But...
2: Yeah, that's still a tough one between Second Amendment and property rights. Like, for, like, a grocery store. I mean, most, like, a bar won't let you be armed. So that's a private... business that takes away your guns.
0: I can't remember everything about the Hawaiian one, about what did and didn't fall under it. Like, what was the...
2: No, I don't remember the specifics either.
0: I remember it being like, oh, that's going to be interesting when we hear more about it, but honestly, I don't know. I know that the Strait is apparently closed, but I don't know if that means it's going to open again.
1: It's the open-closed Strait. It opens 1 minute and closes the next. Who knows what's going to happen?
0: That is...
2: It's only open if you look at it.
1: Oh, is that it?
2: Or it's only closed if you look at it.
1: Oh.
0: But what does that mean?
2: Like, only when it's observed is it in action.
0: What is that? Oh, I see what you mean. Like, the waves and the particles.
2: Yeah, yeah. It only happens if you're looking at it. If you're not looking at it, it doesn't happen.
0: When it's observed.
1: Out of sight, out of mind. So since I can't see the Strait, it's never open?
0: Well, for you.
2: Yeah, for you, Riley. Yeah, sorry.
1: Oh, man, that sucks. It sucks being blind.
0: I really don't know what else to say about, know much about the Strait or what's going on with it, because it's just, I don't even know what to say. It's just that it's not in my wheelhouse, and so much was back and forth for so long.
1: Yeah, I don't even know what to believe anymore.
2: Well, okay, right. So Trump
1: was touting a peace deal, and all of a sudden it's broken again?
2: Well... Okay. By our allies in the Middle East.
1: Yeah.
2: Our greatest ally.
1: Israel. Israel's a retard. I'm just going to say it on air.
0: Israel's
2: a retard. That's a really eloquent way to put it, Riley.
0: Oh, my gosh.
2: Israel is a retard.
0: Well, kind of on topic, I found this was interesting. Gaza's Board of Peace holds $0 despite billions pledged. Who's holding their money?
1: I don't know.
2: It's probably sanctioned to the ceiling and back, and it's just
0: in some bank accounts, then the
2: U.S. government and Israeli government are like, hey, if that money moves an inch.
0: It could be that, or it could be that these people are the actual corrupt ones, like, funneling the money somewhere else. I don't know.
2: Well, it's because there's no good guy.
0: No,
1: they're all terrible.
2: There's no good guy, because you know what this is? It's... governments fighting with each other.
0: Wait, I was told America's always the good guy.
1: No, it's not.
0: That's that not fast, Riley.
1: not the good guy.
2: But there is no good guy, because this is all, we're talking about governments fighting with each other. Even Hezbollah or Hamas, whatever it is the government. Maybe it's not the elected government of Gaza anymore. It was at one point, wasn't it?
0: I don't know.
2: All Hamas right. Was, anyways, yeah, it's I still think you're these right. are governments, right? These are governments fighting with each other. These aren't people. People are getting hurt, but these are governments that are fighting. So there is no good guy, because there is no good government. That doesn't exist. So we keep looking for, like, the good guy in these fights.
0: Mm-hmm.
2: There isn't one. There isn't one. You know, the good guy is the one who quits fighting, who puts down the gun and goes home. Hmm. Right? And then
1: the good guys are going to go home, build their farms, build their families, take care of their loved ones.
0: And they get bombed by Israel.
1: Exactly.
0: So this is from the Activist Post, or maybe it's just activistpost.com. So this is from Activist Post.
1: An actual reputable news source.
0: Yeah, seems like it. They wrote a post about Ian, and they got stuff way more correct than, like some elected state official in the Answer House. Gaza's Board of Peace holds $0 despite billions pledged. The World Bank administered fund for Trump's Board of Peace in Gaza, contains $0 despite approximately $17 billion in pledges due to stalled disbursement and legal disputes.
2: Yeah, that's it right there.
0: What does that mean, Trump's Board of Peace in Gaza?
2: Yeah, he put like a Board of Peace together there.
0: What does this mean? Like, is it part of his peace deal? Or is it...
2: Not this current Iranian one.
1: I think it's part of a past deal he tried to put together and put a board over there, a group of people called a board over it.
0: Okay. Wow. So, I didn't know which direction the corruption was coming from. Apparently, this time it's maybe
2: I'm pretty sure, like, Jared Kushner's and stuff is, like, on the Board of Peace for Gaza. Uh-huh. Don't quote me.
0: I figured this was, like, a donation place for people who were like, I care about Gaza. I want to donate. And then all of a sudden, like, hey, your money didn't actually reach the Gazans. That's what I thought it was. Like, kind of like... Oh, there was this thing when I was in high school called Coney 2012.
2: I remember.
0: I was like, what year was that? That there was a bunch of people like, oh, this is the worst thing that's ever happened in the entire world. And actually, you're a horrible person if you're not giving money to Coney 2012. And it was some Ugandan, do you know? Warlord.
2: Ugandan or Congolese?
0: Yeah, a guy in Africa that was a warlord was like making children be slave warriors. Oh. People were dying.
2: Oh, I don't quote me, but I have it was such a grift that he wasn't even in power when that happened.
0: And it was all a grift. The money was going to whoever.
2: I'm pretty sure he might have been dead.
0: Oh, yeah. I remember hearing all those things. I remember there was like all these, like, it's almost like conspiracy is all I heard, you know, and I was like, wow, that sucks. I didn't give money to it, so.
2: No, I think it was confirmed that, like, he was not the guy anymore.
0: Oh, no, I'm not
2: saying
0: that.
2: Like, that was a total grift.
0: Yeah, I'm not saying that it was conspiracy, that it was grift. It was, like, a confirmed grift, but there was all this, like, and I don't even, we think he actually died 30 years ago and stuff like that, and you'd just hear about it sometimes, and you'd be like, what? That's it. That was it from my perspective.
1: So maybe when people
2: That might have been the first, like, mega internet, like, social justice push PSYOP.
1: Could have been.
2: Because I feel like 2012, that's really early.
0: They were probably testing, like, what they were going to do in Gaza.
2: That, or just, like, what messaging gets the thing to go most viral.
0: Yeah.
2: Because, like, Kony had he wasn't even real.
0: It just showed up out of nowhere, too. Like, yeah. Out of nowhere, in a couple days, like, my high school was, like, it was the only thing everybody was talking about.
2: Yep.
0: People had, like, shirts and stuff.
2: If you donated enough, I remember they sent you like a swag box full of Kony 2012 stuff.
1: Oh, wow.
0: That sounds fake, you know what I mean?
1: Yeah.
0: So funny. The World Bank, we already read that part. The board has reportedly directed some donations into a private JP Morgan Chase account instead of the transparent World Bank administered account, drawing sharp criticism over, a lack of independent oversight. No reconstruction.
2: Wait a second. You're telling me the government or something attached to the Trump administration has funneled money into a JP Morgan account when it shouldn't be?
0: I don't really know, honestly, if that means that it shouldn't be, but it's getting people to be mad at them, like criticize them.
2: Well, it just,
0: because it's, not as transparent.
2: It would increase JP Morgan's borrowing abilities if it was in their system.
0: Yeah, all these banks are bad. Like, I wouldn't necessarily even say the World Bank is, like, good or something. I don't know much about them specifically. But they're all bad, so. No reconstruction contracts have been awarded because the board cannot operate in Gaza without security, but security is impossible without funding, creating a deadlock tied to Hamas's refusal to disarm. It's a catch-22.
2: The bureaucracy.
0: We just gotta keep the money.
2: Yeah, oops, sorry, we just keep the 117 billion.
0: No, just
2: 17 billion.
1: Oh, just a paltry 17 billion. Do you know what I could do with that money?
0: Just a paltry 17 billion.
2: I could put at least one trip to the moon.
1: There you go.
0: That was funny, you said Bitcoin, you said to the moon. Whoa.
1: Yeah, going to the moon. Hoddle, hoddle, hoddle, gang.
0: The board's requirement of a $1 billion entry fee has deterred major allies like France and Britain, while the Gulf states like Saudi Arabia remain hesitant due to stalled diplomacy and U.S.-Israeli military posture towards Iran. The U.S. considered seizing part of the $5 billion in Palestinian Authority tax revenue held by Israel to fund a transitional authority. A move critics say punishes the PA for Hamas's actions. This is just, like, so crazy that it's like, hey, we're coming to save you. We really do care about peace. But first, we got to figure out these banking and legal, like, hurdles.
1: Loopholes and hurdles. We care about peace so much. Don't you worry. We care about peace so much.
0: And it's not just on Trump either. It's on both sides.
1: Oh, yeah.
0: And I guess Hamas,
2: too. Well, because that's what it all boils down to. All of these politicians all over the world talk about what they can do for you or what they can do for other countries and how they're going to save the poor man and they're going to save the Iranian and how they're going to save the Ukrainian. And they like to talk about all these things they're going to do, but they never really want to talk about how they're going to pay for any of it.
1: When a politician tells you they're going to take care of you, don't believe them, ladies and gentlemen. They want to enslave you. They want to give you free money they want to give you free money or pretend to give you free money while enslaving you in the process. It's what they do.
0: Yep. Sounds about right. Sounds like what's going on here. In a stark revelation that underscores the paralysis of international reconstruction efforts, the World Bank-administered fund established for President Donald Trump's Board of Peace in Gaza officially contains $0. This finding comes despite approximately $17 billion in pledges from various nations, raising serious questions about the viability of the administration's signature post-conflict initiative. Does that mean the peace deal? The board, personally chaired by Trump, was conceived to oversee rebuilding of the devastated Palestinian enclave, but it remains a financial shell, stalled by legal uncertainty and disputes over transparency. Isn't this money all going to go to making beach houses in Gaza or whatever you were talking about before? Making it a resort?
1: I imagine so. making a desert resort, yep.
0: Where would they go? The people.
1: I don't know.
2: The people that are there right now?
0: Yeah.
2: Where are they going to go?
0: Yeah.
2: I think they have a spot for them.
0: Where?
1: In the concentration camp?
2: No, 6 feet under.
0: Yeah.
2: Oh, they got a spot for them, and it's 6 feet deep, and they're going to be the foundations for the new golf course.
0: Oh,
2: all right.
1: Wow.
0: More bodies than the current golf course has. No, I'm just kidding.
2: More.
1: This golf course is built on Hamas bodies.
0: Oh my God, it's creepy.
1: It is a little creepy.
2: On a golf course.
1: Yep.
0: I don't think I would go, even if they made a really safe resort over there. The empty vault, where did the pledges go? Coney 2012. No, I'm just kidding. The core issue is a fundamental disconnect between promises and disbursement. A senior congressional aide confirmed that none of the pledged money has reached the Board of Peace. The Department of State has indicated there is no intention to route those funds through the board's official channels. Instead of using the transparent World Bank administered account, the board has reportedly directed some donations into a private account at JP Morgan Chase. This arrangement bypasses independent oversight and standard aid protocols, leaving donors and the public with limited visibility into how any funds are spent. So they just get to keep spending it even when it's in that?
2: Yeah, so what are they spending it on if they can't get any money spent?
0: Doesn't seem right.
2: If the money's getting spent. It sounds like it might just be stuck in litigation.
0: Like limbo,
2: yeah.
0: If it's not being spent, yeah.
2: Yeah, it's probably just wrapped in so much red tape and legal stuff that it'll probably sit there forever. Or it's getting siphoned off the back end and nobody's paying attention.
0: Yeah.
2: You know, while it's stuck in this limbo.
0: And like the Pentagon gets hit by a plane and the records blow up or something.
2: And an unrelated building.
0: Yeah.
2: Across town.
0: It says a king's court or a UN-like agency. I don't really know what a king's court means as a statement. Just like, oh, he gets to do whatever he wants. Is that what it means? A king's court? You know, like the state, the saying?
2: Form? Well, a king's court's like...
0: He makes up the rules as he goes along?
2: But it's, you know, he has like him and then his advisors are like his court.
0: Yeah, but what does it mean when the people are like, oh, this is a king's court? It's almost like saying this is a kangaroo court. But
2: yeah.
0: I think it's the same thing, I guess, basically.
2: Anyway. I bet this is written by AI, too.
0: I don't know, honestly.
2: Oh, no, well, no, this is the just, activist post, isn't it?
0: Well, yeah, but this is also just the headline here. It's a king's court or a UN-like agency. The board's unconventional structure has also drawn sharp criticism. Unlike traditional multilateral bodies, the Board of Peace, personally led by Trump, who retains final authority indefinitely. The charter requires countries to pay a $1 billion fee for a permanent seat. Like other countries? Yeah. Requires countries to pay a $1 billion fee for a permanent seat. A price tag that has deterred major European allies. Maybe they should get more money. Just kidding.
2: Yeah.
0: But it's kind of like, I don't know. Senator Brian Schatz highlighted the tension between the State Department's portrayal of the board as a standard UN-like agency and Trump's characterization of it as a king's court. So Trump said it himself.
2: Oh, okay.
0: Key powers
2: that
0: like,
2: makes it okay then, right?
0: Yeah, I don't know.
1: Trump gets to be the boss of the court.
0: I guess he doesn't mind that. He's calling it the king's court, and they're out there like, no kings, and he's like, it's my court. I'm the king. I saw today the stupidest no kings sign. I don't know if they were necessarily no kings, but, you know, that kind of group. They were holding up signs that said, like, no kings and stuff, but I'm not saying that was, like, a organized by that organization protest. It's just liberal King New Hampshire. And one of them had a sign that said, honk for resistance. And that is the most ridiculous thing I ever saw because it's almost like, one like is one prayer for this armless boy or whatever.
1: Yeah, it's virtue signaling.
0: One honk, one resistance.
2: So type amen if you agree.
0: Literally, that's so ridiculous. I could not believe that. It's literally just like LARPing as 1960s people. You know?
2: Well, that's because they are those 1960s people. Have you seen the age of those folks at these No Kings protests? They're all like 70.
0: Or they might have been some that were not into it then and they feel like they missed it.
2: Oh, they got FOMO?
0: Yeah.
2: Oh, no.
0: But either way, it's
2: I hope they don't FAFO.
0: It's definitely a it's definitely a LARP nowadays, no matter what, because it's like, they're not actually, like, they don't have any demands or anything that are, like, getting, they're getting their demands met and all this stuff. They're just one like equals one resistance or one honk. King powers like France and Britain... Or sorry, key powers like France and Britain have refused to pay the entry fee, leaving the board's membership thin and its financial base weak. If the board needs more financial base, why don't they just say, okay, never mind, it could be $500,000 or something, you know?
1: Because Trump wants to make money off of making peace in Israel.
0: I'm, like, shocked that a whole country can come up with $1 million for a thing like this.
2: I thought it was
0: this.
2: $1 billion.
0: Oh, is that what it was? My bad.

0: Yeah, we were talking about.
1: Well, yeah, that makes sense. What are you going to... They're bombing it.
0: Yeah.
1: What are you... Rebuild what? They're just going to bomb it again.
0: Hmm. The primary obstacle is Hamas's refusal to disarm. Trump has linked all reconstruction aid to full demilitarization, creating a classic deadlock. I mean, I don't really blame him for that. Like, oh, we're going to go in there and start building buildings and there's Hamas people armed walking around, you know, like... You're going to send workers in there? Like, who?
1: Yeah, well, but there's people armed walking around here, and there's still construction going on.
0: Yeah, but not people who are openly Hamas.
1: That's true, but I don't know. I'm starting to think, like, what is Hamas but a group of guys that got invaded and then got together and...
0: Well, they want their country built back up. Or, you know, it's not really a country, I don't know. Their enclave, like I said here. I thought that was kind of funny. I was like, it sounds like how Trump would describe it. Like, oh, it's this beautiful little enclave. I'm going to buy it. Like, I've never heard of Gaza described as an enclave till now.
1: Well, Palestine's the country, right?
0: Yeah,
1: that they supposedly, allegedly, I don't know. I don't know what's going on there, if it's a place or not. But Palestine's the country. And isn't Gaza, is that a strip that's separated?
0: The Gaza Strip, yeah, that's a good point.
1: Right? Because it's like the West Bank. And Gaza, or like the Palestinian areas.
0: And the West Bank's on the east for some reason.
1: Yeah, because it's the West Bank of the Jordan River.
0: Yeah.
1: And then Gaza's on the Red Sea, I think. Yeah. So that's split. And then Israel splits those two, right? So Gaza is the chunk on the Red Sea that's just been obliterated.
0: Yep. I wonder why we don't ever hear about the other stuff. Like, maybe they just aren't harming
1: those people at all. No, they're slowly creeping into the West Bank, too.
0: Oh, wow. 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
6: From Feature Story News in Washington, I'm Kate Fisher. U.S. President Donald Trump has said that Iranian officials who say they have not agreed to let International Atomic Energy Agency experts inspect their nuclear sites are wrong. Mr. Trump said the inspectors would be on the ground at the appropriate time, but added there was no rush. The Iranians have said they have made no such commitments. But speaking to reporters on Tuesday, Mr. Trump said he had confidence in the deal.
7: We're doing very well with Iran. They've been decimated, and we're making a deal with them, and we'll see how that all goes.
6: Meanwhile, Iran's president has arrived in the Pakistani capital, Islamabad, for a state visit, his first trip abroad since the United States and Israel launched strikes on Iran in February. The visit comes days after the signing of the Islamabad Memorandum of Understanding.

0: between Washington and Tehran, which Pakistani Prime Minister Shehbaz Sharif co-signed as mediator. Hira Mustafa reports from Islamabad.
1: Experts who we have been speaking to in the capital are telling us that this is not at all an incidental trip, because Pakistan is a key mediator between the warring parties and has been shuttling messages between the Iranian leadership as well as the Americans ever since the war on Iran started. So in that context, it's a highly consequential visit of the Iranian president to Pakistan. He will be having one-on-one talk with the Pakistani civilian leadership. That includes Prime Minister Shehbaz Sharif, Foreign Minister Haqdar, as well as the Pakistan's President Asif Ali Zardari.
0: A Taliban delegation has held talks with European Commission officials in Brussels, the first such visit since the group seized power in Afghanistan 5 years ago. The trip has drawn sharp criticism from human rights groups. Germany remains the only European country to have accepted diplomatic appointments from the Taliban government. Our Europe correspondent William Denslow has more from Brussels.
2: Taliban spokesperson described it as a historic meeting. They say they hope to build positive momentum when it comes to opening up more consular services across Europe. It's at this moment in time, it's only Germany that have really accepted diplomatic appointments from the Taliban since they took power again in Afghanistan some 5 years ago.
0: A sell-off in technology shares has deepened on Wall Street on Tuesday as concerns over artificial intelligence spending and the prospect of higher interest rates weigh on markets.
3: So we start with some of the headline numbers right now. The Dow Jones Industrial Average is actually up slightly. It's up about 0.2%, but we're seeing big losses on the S&P 500. Right now, it's down 0.96%, but the NASDAQ is down 1.4%.
0: From Bureaus Worldwide, this is FSN.
4: With FSN Spotlight, I'm Simon Marks. It's been 10 years to the day since the British public decided to remove the United Kingdom from the European Union. A referendum result showed 52% of the country favouring withdrawal against 48% who wanted to stay in. Amid the current political turmoil in Britain, attention is being paid to the post-Brexit balance sheet. Anant Menon is Professor of European Politics at King's College London.
5: The root of Brexit is a trade-off, okay, and it's a trade-off between political autonomy and market access. If you're someone who thinks, actually, I want immigration policy, trade policy, regulatory policy to be made by my government in London without anyone else getting involved in it, then Brexit has worked in the sense that we now have that regulatory independence, the freedom to do our own trade deals, the freedom to set our own immigration policy. But, and the trade-off was always implicit in this, at a cost, which means that we no longer have easy access to the European market, so we've paid an economic price for that freedom. There has been an economic impact of Brexit, that's definitely the case. But secondly, it's also, I think, true that people look at the overall state of the economy and come to a conclusion about Brexit about that. And the overall state of the economy is not simply down to Brexit.
4: Today, majorities of British voters say they want the UK to return to the European Union. But as we will hear from Professor Menon tomorrow, that is a very complicated journey. With FSN Spotlight, I'm Simon Marks.
0: Our main news again. US President Donald Trump has said that Iranian officials who say they have not agreed to let International Atomic Energy Agency experts inspect their nuclear sites are wrong. Iran's president arrived in the Pakistani capital Islamabad for a state visit, his first trip abroad since the US and Israel launched strikes on Iran in February. And a Taliban delegation has held talks with officials from the European Commission in Brussels. That's the latest feature story news. Kate Fisher reporting.
6: This is the Onion Week in Review. A Colorado man reminisced Monday about a simpler time when he only masturbated to still images on the internet. 36-year-old Timothy Barchuk, who now says he requires multiple streaming hardcore videos just to get excited, willfully reflected on the days of waiting for slowly loading images of naked women to appear.
7: Look at this picture of Phoebe Cates. Sure, you can pull it up in 2 seconds now. Back in the old days, you'd have to wait for it to materialize on your screen pixel by pixel. It's not about her tits, which are nice, but it's about waiting for them. Nowadays, you could pull up 8 different videos of anal sex at once. Who cares?
6: In local news, the person who will one day become the warlord ruler of what was once Nebraska is born in an Omaha hospital. And in other news, a man and woman get drunk and blow $30,000 in one night. A lonely college student calls up his mom to talk about Harold and Kumar. And another dead body is tossed on a heap somewhere. For more, visit theonion.com/newsbeat.
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0: 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That's 603-283-6160 to get in on the conversation with us and bring up whatever's on your mind. 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
1: Riley O'Bill.
2: And Angelo.
0: And I just saw this article during the break that really is scary and not... That's just like... I just hate the idea of like somebody I know like thinking they're... making money on Polymark and really it was a scam. That's so scary. Okay, so Wall Street Journal, they looked like they were getting rich on Polymark, but none of it was real. Isn't that scary?
2: What does that mean?
0: I think it was a fake website.
2: So they just copied the Polymark website?
0: I don't really know. I just saw the headline, really, so let's get into it. The prediction market has flooded social media with deceptive videos by paid creators. Oh, that's different than what I was thinking. They looked like they were getting rich on Polymark, but none of it was real. The creators are pretending to be getting rich on Polymark to get people to go.
2: Oh, so you're watching an ad and somebody lies to you in the advertisement?
0: Yeah.
2: Whoa.
0: That's a little less crazy. So we actually have a caller on the line. Pretty good timing. 603-283-6160 is the phone number to get in on the conversation with us. Unscreened caller, you're on Free Talk Live. What's on your mind?
3: Yeah, I was just hearing these guys talk about this AI technology taking over and stuff. How much do you guys pay attention to the news and what's going on in the military realm and stuff with the Space Force satellites and nanobot technology in which they've stated that has been put in the COVID vaccines?
0: Honestly, I haven't kept up with any of that. The Space Force of the U.S. has nanobot technology and people are saying it's in the vaccines?
3: Yes.
1: Interesting. Tell us more.
3: Let's see, how do I put this?
0: Oh, seems like there is some truth to this as far as, like, it's not just, like, some kind of, like, just a conspiracy. It says, the U.S. Space Force focuses heavily on nanomaterials and nanotechnology rather than science fiction swarms of self-replicating nanobots. Oh, it's just, like, correcting my use of the word nanobot. But, yeah, it actually, nanomaterials and nanotechnology, the branch leverages nanoscale engineering to develop durable satellite components, lightweight materials, and advanced sensors. So, yeah, I could see people, like, being suspicious of what this new technology can do. And you're saying that it's inside the vaccines?
3: That's what I've been seeing and hearing on the internet.
2: So, are you talking, like, the mRNA technology? Or what vaccines? Are you talking specifically about the COVID vaccines?
0: No, I think they're talking about nanomaterials, nanoparticles.
2: Yeah, but the nanoparticles in relation to what vaccine?
0: Oh, the COVID vaccine?
3: Yes, that's what they are saying on the internet about it and stuff. They can also spray you with a mist and infect you with these nanobite things. They said they're 20 times smaller than a hair.
1: Wow.
3: If you remember back, I think in the late 70s, early 80s, the medical field was coming out and developing these nanobots in which they can inject into the bloodstream and direct it with, a controller, like a joystick controller and stuff, and target certain areas where they could get in and do surgery and stuff with them.
2: Oh, yeah, like, and not endoscopic surgery, stereoscopic surgeries, where it's almost like a robot doing the work.
3: Yep, but they're little nanobot things that they inject into your bloodstream.
2: I don't know, that's real?
0: Yeah, it is real.
1: Oh, yeah.
0: Oh, it's not even just the 80s. It says, role of nanotechnology behind the success of our mRNA. Suspicions grow that nanoparticles in Pfizer's COVID vaccine trigger rare allergic reactions. So, like, these things are real. It's just, like, there is probably kind of a conspiracy or, you know, like, suspicion around like, oh, and now the Space Force is all interested in nanomaterials. Like, what if they're... Like, in the SpongeBob movie, I reference this all the time, Plankton, he doesn't find the Krabby Patty secret formula. Instead, he, like, starts giving away Happy Meals, and so people start eating at his restaurant. Or maybe he does have the formula, but either way. In order to keep his customers, he gives them all these Happy Meals, and they come with a hat. So everybody's walking around with a hat. And then all of a sudden, the hat gets activated by, like, this... It's not a satellite, but it's like a radio tower.
2: Like a radio tower, yeah.
0: And when it activates it, everybody who was, you know, a sheep all walking around wearing these chum bucket hats, it covers their head and then it can control them. So I could see that being the conspiracy here. Is that kind of where these people are going for that you called or that you were listening to, caller?
3: Yeah, that's kind of the technology in which the AI system
0: chum
3: bucket
0: technology
3: trying to develop. Through all of that, where they, back in the late 50s, early 60s, the CIA was trying to develop a Manchurian candidate where they could program a person to go do things and they wouldn't know they were doing it.
2: Well, try. I'm pretty sure that's...
0: Yeah, they were trying.
2: Yeah, no, well, I think they
0: did. You think
2: did.
0: They were successful?
2: Yeah, 100%.
1: Oh. MK Ultra.
0: I do think
2: yeah, MK
0: that.
2: Ultra, all that. I'm not even going to open that right now.
0: It definitely was actually something that they were trying to do, and there's no conspiracy there. Like, there are government documents proving that. So if anyone listening is suspicious on that, I think most people know about MKUltra now, which is, like, crazy to me.
2: Yeah, but it's always the same thing of, like, oh, yeah, we were bad back then, but we don't do that anymore.
0: Yeah,
2: and then 20 years later, it'll be like, yeah, we did that actually, but we don't do that anymore. And then 20 years later, it's like, oh yeah, we did 9/11, but we're not going to do that again. You know, like it's the snowball. It never changes.
1: It never changes for sure, Angelo.
3: Yeah.
0: So, where are you listening from, by the way, caller? The radio or?
3: Radio.
0: Oh, awesome. What do you mind saying what radio station?
3: Jackson Station.
0: Jackson Station. Okay. Is that,
1: do you know the call letters?
3: I don't remember the call letters. I wish I could go into full details about this and because.
0: Oh, about the nanoparticles.
3: Yeah, and Space Force and their satellites and stuff. Have you seen on the news here a while back ago that it was on the news station and where they had these line of lights flying across the sky?
0: Back in like New Jersey.
3: Was yeah,
0: oh.
3: And they were calling in and asking what those lights are. Those are Space Force satellites.
1: Interesting.
0: I remember people were thinking that they were drones at the time and stuff like that. But yeah, I didn't hear that it was from the Space Force. I wouldn't be surprised whenever I hear something like that.
2: Is that something that, so are you saying everybody with the COVID vaccine can be activated? Is that kind of the idea here?
0: Like the chum bucket hat.
2: Yeah, so like, is it to like control them or is it like an off switch, like a kill switch installed in the car?
3: It depends on if you're a targeted person in which they're interested in. Otherwise, everybody else is just being monitored because they are. Have you heard about the voice to skull program that people are complaining about all over the country?
1: I've heard about it. Yeah,
0: I've heard about it too. Not that people are recently complaining, but I've heard of the idea.
3: But that's the technology in which it's making it being able to be done through the nanobot things.
2: Yeah, that would. I can kind of follow that because there is that one story of she was an actress or something. She got like a filling done and she was walking down the street and she kept getting like CIA radio signals.
0: Oh.
2: Or she was picking up a government radio wave somehow, like voice to skull. She talked about it on one of these late night talk shows, but so that's like a known story of where, yeah, she ended up becoming an antenna for this, for this radio, like walkie talkie station.
0: Yeah. I've heard of people that got braces and stuff like that saying that happened, that they could hear radio stations and stuff. I don't know.
2: So, but I could see the satellites and the nanoparticles kind of working in the same idea as of like a metal filling and a radio tower kind of interacting.
3: Uh-huh.
2: Right. So I don't know.
0: I've also heard of these targeted persons, the idea of these targeted persons. Do you think that What do you think makes someone a targeted person? Like somebody whose psychology is right for making them like go crazy and like kill people, or maybe somebody who they think that knows too much?
3: Could be. I'm not exactly sure why they target who they target.
2: I can also, I have feelings that if you have, if you're heavily involved with the system from a young age, they could probably just pick you as like a study because you've already, you know, like if you're a foster kid or something, like they've already gotten a hold of you. They know who you are. And if you keep running into the system, it's almost like a, they can use you for a study.
0: It's easier for you to disappear.
2: Well, not even, not like a disappearing act, but like,
0: but if something goes wrong with you.
2: Or like a long-term study. Hey, we'll just influence, we'll push this kid in a certain direction and we'll see what happens because we've got a hold of him at four. So we can kind of like almost Truman Show him.
0: Yeah.
2: But not entirely, right? Just kind of like a, how is he, how will he respond if we put him in this home, in this kind of like situation, and how is he going to react?
0: Oh my God, what if this is somehow...
2: Not to the level of like cameras following him everywhere. But, you know, we interacted with this kid at 4, and now he's arrested at 14, and he's going to be arrested at 22. You know, you can kind of keep track of him like that.
0: What if the Neuralink is going to come out to make these things easier, too?
1: It wouldn't surprise me.
3: You've heard of, I think his first name is Stephen Hawking.
0: Yep.
1: Stephen Hawking, yeah.
3: Remember how he couldn't speak, but yet... Just before he passed away, he was up on stage giving a lecture, and it was all done through a computer.
1: Yep.
0: Oh. There's same brain, technology. Right? Yeah, I forgot about that.
3: Same technology.
0: He had a Neuralink thing that was like, oh, that's like, how could we possibly know that that was really him and not just like a slideshow they had playing? You know what I mean?
3: I understand that, but
0: yeah.
3: I was approached a couple years ago, and a young man, he introduced himself. I helped him change a tire on the side of the road. It's how they engage in meeting you. Mm-hmm. Because I'm a person, I see somebody on the side of the road, I always stop and help them. I'm always helping people. I've always done that. Mm-hmm. So they use my own sense of morality to make contact with me in that situation. And he told me he was going to drive me crazy. Now I hear him all the time and stuff. And he's involved in this nanobot technology, which is that voice-to-skull program.
1: Huh.
0: The guy that you actually helped?
3: Yes.
2: So how did that conversation come about? Was he just like, hey, man, I'm going to curse you. You're cursed now. I'm going to drive you crazy.
3: This is a long story. A lot of details in it about me meeting different people and different people coming up. And like I said, I talked to a guy about 10 years ago and stuff, and he told me he was going to turn me into the CIA. He started calling me a prophet, and I kept telling him I'm not a prophet, so quit calling me that.
1: Huh. Why do you think he would call you a prophet?
3: Because we met in church and...
2: Can I ask what kind of church? What denomination of church? Is this like a Southern Baptist kind of place? Or
3: yes.
2: Yeah. One. Honestly, I'm more inclined to believe this than not.
0: Yeah, I believe
2: him. I could 100% see the government doing some awful thing like this.
1: Yeah.
2: To a targeted, especially through something like the church.
0: You said yes, it was Baptist?
3: Yes, it was a Southern Baptist church.
1: Okay.
2: Yeah, very CIA-influenced organization.
3: Yep, Baptist church here in Michigan.
0: Hmm. Oh, okay, Michigan.
2: And so he tried to convince you that you were a prophet? This is like, this is super glowy. This feels glowy. Approaching a stranger, trying to convince them that they're a prophet to start some kind of weird cult.
0: Have you ever... like left the town of where you are in Michigan, and do you still hear the voices?
3: Yes, they're drones, whether you want to call them drones or satellites. They follow me wherever I go. I have five of them on me every night for the last 5 years.
1: Oh, wow.
3: About 2-3 years ago, when they started telling me they were going to drive me crazy, and I was just their puppet on a string, and I told them they were crazy. I ain't nobody's puppet, but God, Jehovah's, and they laughed at me. They have since used their satellite technology, in which has been they've made my arms move without me being able to stop them, because our body, the muscles and everything are controlled by electricity and our nerves. And with these nanobots, they can go in and connect to the nerves and stuff and make them do whatever they want. They've connected into my vocal cords and where they've changed the pitch of my voice whenever they want. They've made me say things that I would never say three different times and laugh at me. They told me I'm just a puppet on their string and they can make me do anything they want.
1: So why are they allowing you to call into talk radio right now?
3: I don't know.
1: Okay.
0: It doesn't seem like they control everything. Well, that, you know, he's not, I don't think he's saying that he's in total control. But have you ever tried going to a doctor to see if maybe you have something like wrong with your nerves? Maybe like, you know, like there's things like restless arms and leg syndrome.
3: I understand that perspective of it, but no, that is not what's happening. That's why I'm cautious about telling people about this stuff, because they think I'm crazy.
0: I don't think you're crazy or anything.
1: Yeah.
3: But they told me they was going to make me the false prophet.
1: Hmm.
3: You know, biblical times.
1: Yeah.
3: We're being in the last days.
0: You don't still go to that church, do you? Or do you?
3: Yes. The man, he left. I had a motorcycle, and he was helping me work on it because I am severely disabled physically. I have 7 fused vertebrae. I ripped out rotator cuffs, the long head bicep tendons. Both shoulders are gone. I have a 10-pound weight restriction, no bending, twisting, or leaning.
0: Wow, that's from a motorcycle accident?
3: No, that was from working in a foundry.
0: Oh, sorry.
1: Okay.
0: Thought you said something about a motorcycle. Sorry.
2: The CIA agent was helping him work on a motorcycle because he's so limited in his movement.
0: Mm.
3: Yeah, because I was unable to do any of the work myself, he volunteered to help me out. He took the anchor bolt out of my caliper and sent me down on the road. And when the caliper didn't go into the front wheel and I put it back on the bike, duct taped it on so it didn't come back off, went to the bike shop, bought a new anchor bolt, went back up to his house and pulled in. He comes walking out and he says, "It don't matter how we try to kill you, you just won't die. How come?" So I explained to him, "You can't kill me until God says so, because my body has already been dead twice with me out of it."
0: You have had near-death experiences?
3: Body was dead.
0: Do you remember anything from that time?
2: Was this from the foundry accident or?
3: No, this was the first time. I was 16 years old. I quit breathing. My body collapsed to the floor, and I was still standing there. The people I was with stepped over my body, stepped through me, and I'm sitting there screaming at them. And all of a sudden, these two hands grabbed me by my ankles and started dragging me away from my body the first time when I was 16.
1: Huh, interesting.
0: Do you remember anything else? Like, did they take you? Do you remember where they were taking you?
3: They were dragging me away from my body, and when I turned around and looked, it went total darkness, and I just seen a sea of different colored eyes all over the place, and I seen these three huge monster-like things taking a person, and one would slam him to the ground, and then the next one would grab me, pick him up, slam him to the ground, and the two that had a hold of me dragging me off into that darkness, one laughed. He says, "Ha, ha, ha, we got us another one, boys." And I'm freaking out good, right? And I stick my face back into the room where my body was at, and they resuscitated my body. And when my body gasped for air, I went back into my body.
0: Wow. What about your second one? Was it more positive near-death experience?
3: Yes. The second one, I was in a vehicle. I was a passenger in a vehicle, and we missed a curve. And I went through the windshield. I shattered both femurs. I went through the windshield. I had a 2.5-inch deep cut into my skull.
0: Whoa.
3: I opened my eyes up and there was a bright light, and I covered my eyes and got my eyes adjusted to the light, and I realized they were operating room lights. And I sat up and had a ruptured spleen, and I had my stomach split open. One of the people was holding my intestines up, running their hands down, and people were operating on my legs because putting my legs back together.
0: But you didn't feel anything?
3: I sat up looking at that. No, I didn't.
0: You were out of body?
1: Huh.
3: Out of, I was getting out of the body at that time.
0: Yeah. Did you go anywhere else from there? Did you leave the room?
3: No.
0: Oh.
3: Nope. As I sat up, I was watching, looking inside of my body where what they were doing inside of my stomach and everything. Then I was looking at what they were doing inside of my legs and stuff. And then I turned around and looked, and there was a bunch of people working on my head.
0: Whoa.
3: Then three nurses ran around and started squeezing the blood bags of blood, trying to force it in and everything. And I looked up, and the top of the hospital was gone. It was just darkness, and there was a light, pin needle light, way, way up in the sky. And I thought, oh, that's cool. That must be an angel.
0: Wow.
3: And I went back down and looking at my body and stuff, and about 2-3 seconds later, that little speck of light was in the room next to me. The operating lights weren't even on compared to that light that was standing beside me, and the form of a man stood in there and started talking. I saw it in my face and right down, and I tried to crawl underneath my body to hide, but there's no hiding. He said four things to me, and the fourth thing that he said to me was, lay back down, it's not your time yet. So ever since that time, that's why I told Mr. Doug Schaefer, when he said, no matter how we try to kill you, you just won't die. I said, God says it's when my time is, and you can't kill me until God says it's my time.
2: Man, you sound like you're one tough cookie, brother.
1: I'm
2: not
1: going
2: to lie. You sound like you got some grit to you.
0: Well, we are about to go on break. I would like to hear more from you another night. What's your name, caller?
3: Frederick.
0: Frederick from Michigan. If you want to call back, we're on every weekend, 7 to 10 Eastern. Thanks for the call so much, Frederick. More Free Talk Live coming up. 603-283-6160 is the phone number. 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
7: From Feature Story News in Washington, I'm Kate Fisher. U.S. President Donald Trump has said that Iranian officials who say they have not agreed to let International Atomic Energy Agency experts inspect their nuclear sites are wrong. Mr. Trump said the inspectors would be on the ground at the appropriate time, but added there was no rush. The Iranians have said they have made no such commitments. But speaking to reporters on Tuesday, Mr. Trump said he had confidence in the deal.
8: We're doing very well with Iran. They've been decimated, and we're making a deal with them, and we'll see how that all goes.
7: Meanwhile, Iran's president has arrived in the Pakistani capital, Islamabad, for a state visit, his first trip abroad since the United States and Israel launched strikes on Iran in February. The visit comes days after the signing of the Islamabad Memorandum of Understanding between Washington and Tehran, which Pakistani Prime Minister Shehbaz Sharif co-signed as mediator. Hira Mustafa reports from Islamabad.
9: Experts who we have been speaking to in the capital are telling us that this is not at all an incidental trip because Pakistan is a key mediator between the warring parties and has been shuttling messages between the Iranian leadership as well as the Americans ever since the war on Iran started. So in that context, it's a highly consequential visit of the Iranian president to Pakistan. He will be having one-on-one talk with the Pakistani civilian leadership. That includes Prime Minister Shehbaz Sharif, Foreign Minister Haqdar, as well as the Pakistan's President Asif Ali Zardari.
7: A Taliban delegation has held talks with European Commission officials in Brussels, the first such visit since the group seized power in Afghanistan 5 years ago. The trip has drawn sharp criticism from human rights groups. Germany remains the only European country to have accepted diplomatic appointments from the Taliban government. Our Europe correspondent William Denslow has more from Brussels.
10: Taliban spokesperson described it as a historic meeting. They say they hope to build positive momentum when it comes to opening up more consular services across Europe. It's at this moment in time, it's only Germany that have really accepted diplomatic appointments from the Taliban since they took power again in Afghanistan some 5 years ago.
7: A sell-off in technology shares has deepened on Wall Street on Tuesday as concerns over artificial intelligence spending and the prospect of higher interest rates weigh on markets.
11: So we start with some of the headline numbers right now. The Dow Jones Industrial Average is actually up slightly. It's up about 0.2%, but we're seeing big losses on the S&P 500. Right now, it's down 0.96%, but the NASDAQ is down 1.4%.
7: From Bureaus Worldwide, this is FSN.
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0: you control, that means that you can call 603-283-6160, 603-283-6160. And ForkFest 2026 is going on this week starting Monday. 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It's in Errol, New Hampshire, in the beautiful White Mountains of New Hampshire, in a campground called Northern Waters Campground in Errol, and it's much smaller than the typical Pork Fest campground that Fork Fest is usually the week before or after at, but it's going to be a more intimate and really fun group of people. So far, the people that are going to start showing up Monday are all people I really like and I'm excited to see. And that's forkfest.wtf, forkfest.wtf for more info. 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
1: Riley O'Bill.
2: And Angelo.
1: So before we continue, I have a question about this Fork Fest thing. Are you guys going to be giving away a lot of forks there? Or is there going to be a lot of food? Is there going to be an eating contest?
0: No, it's just that it's a Fork of Pork Fest.
1: Oh, okay.
0: I mean, there is going to be food, but not giving away food.
1: Oh, dang. I was hoping
0: it's
1: to
0: not
1: get a
0: Burning
1: fork.
0: Man. People pay for their stuff at capitalism. At Fork Fest.
1: All right.
0: Pro-capitalism.
2: Well, I heard that it's like a barter system at Burning Man.
0: Oh,
1: yeah,
0: okay.
1: It's more like a gift card.
2: Yeah. And it's like,
0: am
2: if
0: I thinking
2: you have
0: Rainbow
2: bacon,
0: or something?
2: You're rich.
0: Am I thinking of like the bank or Rainbow people or something that they're not allowed to charge things, like they get in trouble? I don't know. Either way, I bet some crazy backroom deals go on at stuff like Burning Man.
1: I imagine so.
2: Yeah, because there's a crazy amount of drugs at stuff like Burning Man.
0: No, not even just like, oh, I bought a million drugs there. I mean something like...
2: Oh, you mean like we're going to meet and talk about...
0: Yeah, because there's like
2: business.
0: No government here, and there's rules that are just not normal. I don't know. Like, oh, I bought $1 million something that's worth $1 million, but it was at Burning Man, so I bartered for this. You know, some weird, like, hands changing. Just, I bet some crazy stuff goes on there
2: like artifacts,
0: know about, that
2: like
0: we'll never know about. Yeah.
2: Iraqi stolen artifacts getting sold in Hobby Lobby.
0: Oh my God, I was about to say, there's somebody that stole a bunch. Or not stole, they bought a bunch, but yeah, it was Hobby Lobby.
2: Yeah.
0: Yeah, that's crazy. I think they were all, like, from the Promised Land, though, not Iraqi.
2: Oh, I thought they bought a bunch of stuff that
0: would... It could be like the...
2: Well, I know Hobby Lobby bought pieces of the Dead Sea Scroll, a lot of them, and it turns out that they're fake.
0: Oh, really? They were fake?
2: Yeah, because it's like on... it's leather-bound, and the real parts are papyrus-bound, so it's...
0: How could you be tricked that it was leather-bound? They didn't have that. If they had leather, they wouldn't need their papyrus, right?
1: True.
2: Yeah, well, that's the whole thing, is they thought they were buying fragments. That they are super old, but they're just not... The Dead Sea Scrolls.
0: I'm Googling when was leather invented. Invented. It says it was not invented by a single person, but rather developed over thousands of years. Early humans first began scrapping and using animal hides for survival clothing around 400,000 years ago. Okay, wait. So they definitely had leather, so why then didn't they use that for writing? Was it just easier?
2: Well, because it was, I'm pretty sure the,
1: leather is hard to write on, I imagine.
2: Yeah. Look it up.
0: Just
2: Google Hobby Lobby fake Dead Sea Scrolls.
0: No, it's fine. I believe you on all that and everything. It's just I was like thinking to myself, like, no, that's got to be more recent.
2: No, it was something like the papyrus was what was used for the time in that part of the world. So like the leather ones are like more Roman age, if that makes any sense. Like it's like a later period.
0: Like, or maybe also the area, because it was like it said, multiple people from all over the world kind of invented it, not just one at a time. It says the Dead Sea Scrolls were not leather bound because they were produced in the scroll format, which was the standard method of writing and storing documents. So I guess that's why they got a thing that was
2: well, not leather bound, like the scroll was made out of animal skin, not papyrus.
0: Hmm. Oh, okay, yeah,
2: if that makes sense. I guess leather bound is the wrong term. I'm sorry.
0: No, it's fine.
2: But it was like an animal skin scroll piece and not a papyrus scroll piece, if that makes sense. That's
0: why
2: the
0: Hobby
2: Lobby
0: they writing
2: one.
0: On papyrus? Is papyrus just way cheaper? That's,
2: yeah, it's
0: that's
2: like paper.
0: Why it would last longer and... I don't know. Like, well, if you were trying to do something to make it last longer.
2: I don't think they were. I think it just got stuck in a cave.
0: Yeah.
2: And that cave got closed and forgotten about. And it just happened to last for that long. I don't think it was designed To, you know what I mean? It wasn't a time capsule.
0: Oh, it says at the time, those people did ride on animal skins as well. Interesting. Okay, whatever. All I know is that at Forkfest, we are definitely not commies. Riley.
1: I was hoping you would be a commie because I'm disabled and I deserve more.
0: Oh, my God. I was hoping you would be a commie, Riley.
1: Oh, okay.
0: Because I'm a woman.
2: Yeah, because you make good bread. So you should just give it to me.
1: Because you don't know how to make bread, is that it?
2: Yeah, dog, I know. Don't put me in a baking competition.
0: I'm just jealous of people that know how to make bread, so you should give me some.
1: Okay.
2: Yeah.
1: All right.
2: I should have access to your skills for free.
1: Okay.
2: Yep.
1: All right.
0: Yep. So this is from activistpost.com again, and I thought it was kind of, I don't know, on topic. Last hour of the show, kind of like conspiracy hours, I guess. Five things to know about pesticides, cancer, and a pending Supreme Court ruling. So maybe, because I know that they kind of review these Supreme Court cases in like batches. Maybe this and the Hawaii gun thing are like in the next like batch is going to come out. I don't know if they put them by, I don't know if they categorize them or something, but apparently it's pending. So after years of lawsuits against agrochemical companies and battles over environmental regulations, the nation's highest court is expected to rule this summer on a case that could significantly alter the pesticide industry. The U.S. Supreme Court is expected to rule next month on whether lawsuits can be brought against pesticide and herbicide makers over claims their products have caused cancer. The court heard arguments in the case in April. I mean, in other countries, they've already like decided this happens with a lot of pesticides that America hasn't decided that with, but let's see. The court heard arguments in the case in April, and the justices appeared split. With a ruling weeks away, here are five things to know about the topic of pesticide use and cancer. 1. Geographic correlation between heavy pesticide use and high cancer rates. Numerous studies and an analysis of federal data have shown a potential correlation between pesticide use and cancer. Out of the 500 U.S. counties with the highest pesticide use per square mile, largely concentrated in corn, soybean, and fruit-producing states like Iowa, Illinois, Missouri, California, and Florida, 60% have cancer rates higher than the national average of 460 cases per 100,000 people. A 2024 study in Frontiers in Cancer Control and Study in Frontiers in Cancer Control and Society, that must be like the publication, suggests the impact of pesticide use on cancer incidents may rival that of smoking.
2: Are they talking about glyphosate? Because we already know that stuff's bad for you, man. Turning the freaking frogs gay.
1: It's poisoning the food.
0: Ah, sorry. Hit my mic there. Thousands of lawsuits. This is number two. We have a list. Lists are fun on the radio. Number two, thousands of lawsuits have been won against agrochemical companies. Wow.
2: I.e. Monsanto and Roundup.
0: I'm surprised so many have been won against people like those, though, because I would think those people are just like winning.
2: Well, I know Roundup lost big time. Big time. Roundup had to pay a lot of people for the cancer that it caused.
0: Yeah. You see that on TV.
2: Yeah.
0: State courts have also found that correlation credible, as Bayer, the maker of the herbicide Roundup, has lost thousands of cases and agreed to pay more than $12 billion in settlements, including individual jury verdicts, such as an initial $2 billion award in California and a recent $1.2 million verdict in Missouri. The company has since dedicated $1 billion to the... No, I'm just kidding. I couldn't spit it out. It's a joke, though. The Gaza Peace Group. Yeah. Now Gaza has a seat.
2: And Bear has a seat on the...
0: Oh, yeah, Bear, I meant to say, has a seat. And they're... Never mind.
2: You tried.
0: Can't think of words right now. I guess I'm getting tired. So according to the company, more than 65,000 lawsuits have been filed by farmers, gardeners, and other users alleging the chemical caused their cancer. I mean, that's not the same as winning 65,000 cases. But it says, it says they've lost thousands. Okay. I want to know exactly how many they lost, but I don't think they've lost 65,000, but there have been 65,000 suits. Number three. Companies push for liability shields. In response to these lawsuits, agrochemical companies have aggressively lobbied for state-level bans on this type of litigation, often referred to as liability shields, shield laws. They would essentially say that because the U.S. Environmental Protection Agency has not warned of a link to cancer, state-level claims would be void. So, the companies want state-level...
2: The companies want to go, the feds haven't said it's bad, so you can't sue me for it.
0: Yeah, they want a ban on the type of litigation.
2: Yeah.
0: But.
2: And they're saying that's because the EPA hasn't said that it causes cancer. So you can't sue me for causing cancer if the federal government says it doesn't cause cancer. You know, because like.
0: No, the state level, but still. Yeah.
2: Well, but they're saying that.
0: Oh, because the.
2: Because the federal EPA. Government, the EPA, yeah. doesn't. Consider it cancer causing. You can't sue me at the state level saying it causes cancer, which I think in California that's already like not a thing. Everything in
0: California has a thing that says cancer.
2: Yeah, this has been known to the state of California to cause cancer.
0: Yeah, I hate that stuff.
2: Yeah, that's
0: me out.
2: Well, it's because everything causes cancer. even an apple has a certain level of carcinogens. But apparently it's good for you. I don't know.
0: Yep. Going on airplanes radiates you. A lot of people don't even know that at all. They're just going on.
2: Really?
1: Yeah, it's really long flight, though.
0: It's not like at a high level to where you're like, everyone is Chernobyl, but.
2: Well, no, compared to like an X-ray. Like.
0: I don't know if it's higher than an X-ray. Let's see, actually. I know it's, it's higher than just standing on the ground.
2: Well, because I know they make you wear the leather apron. They make you wear the. Not leather.
1: It's a lead apron.
2: The lead apron when you take an X-ray. So, I mean, if it's at the same level, I don't know. That doesn't feel good.
0: Yeah, that's a good point. That's a really good point. It said, I wrote radiation on airplane versus X-ray. It says airplane flights and X-rays both expose you to low levels of ionizing radiation, but in different ways. A standard X-ray chest delivers roughly 0.02 to 0.1 millisieverts. I can't read that. So that's the unit. So let's just say units. MSV of radiation. A long-haul flight, like transatlantic trip, exposes you to about 0.03 to 0.1 MSV of cosmic radiation. So it's really similar, but I guess it just matters.
2: So
0: like,
2: what does that
0: like,
2: mean for somebody who's like a pilot,
0: all
2: though?
0: At once? Oh, that's a good point.
2: Is he getting an X-ray every time he goes up in the air?
0: I don't know, because it says the type is different, so maybe it's like an X-ray is like everything at once. Like, so it's like,
2: but the flight is like over an extended period of time kind of thing.
0: And it has to be like a long flight to even get close to an X-ray. Yeah. So on an airplane, you're exposed to cosmic radiation from space. But because the atmosphere is thinner at cruising altitudes around 30,000 to 40,000 feet, it provides less shielding. An X-ray machine, on the other hand, uses a focused artificial beam of electromagnetic energy. So I guess the actual type matters. And then duration. An X-ray happens in a split second, localized exactly where your doctor needs the image. A flight exposes your whole body, but the dose is spread out over several hours. So I guess that's why it's not a big deal. But yeah, you, like a pilot, that's still a good question. So like,
2: because it's like, you know, the nurses who take the X-rays, they get behind the shield. They get out the room.
0: Mm-hmm.
2: They don't want to be exposed to that. And that was because they found out that the technicians were getting cancer from taking a bunch of X-rays every day.
0: Wow.
2: So now they had, that's why they started putting them behind the shield.
0: I just wrote, so is that bad for pilots? So this is listening to Bonnie talk to ChatGPT talk live, but it wrote, yes, the cumulative dose means commercial pilots and flight attendants are officially classified as occupational radiation workers. Never even heard of that.
1: Wow.
0: In fact, the National Academies of Sciences, Engineering, and Medicine issued a major report urging the FAA to formalize safety protections against this occupational hazard. Wow. That's crazy.
2: I wonder how many, like, ex-military people, like Air Force members, have gotten cancers that they didn't even know about or think about that were related to flying.
0: Well, if you're in the Air Force, you signed away your soul and everything anyway.
2: No, that's true.
0: Not just your soul, but, like, actually your health.
2: That's true.
0: And everything.
2: Well, I'm even thinking about, like, the old planes, like the big... You know, it's like a bus that just got thrown in the air, like a Greyhound that flies kind of thing. And what kind of radiation those guys might have been. They didn't even know, and then they end up getting cancer, like in the 90s, 80s, 90s, like our grandparents kind of age people who had to go through that kind of thing.
0: It says the general public limit, the safe limit for the public is 1 MSV per year. The average pilot intake is 2 to 6 MSV per year.
1: Wow.
2: How much does that increase your likelihood of cancer?
0: It says, what are the actual risks? Slightly higher cancer risk. Studies from the CDC show that flight crews have slightly higher risks of certain cancers. That includes breast cancer in female flight attendants. I thought men get breast cancer too, but in a roughly 2 times higher incidence of melanoma skin cancer across all crew members. So it doesn't seem like it's like a lot, but early onset cataracts are big, pregnancy risks. Oh, that's really creepy. I didn't even think about that. Like, I've never even seen a pregnant flight attendant or anything like that. I wonder if they're just told, like, you can't be pregnant here. I don't know.
2: I'm pretty sure they put them on leave, and it's like, just stay out of the air, because it is probably dangerous. I know they don't let super pregnant women fly. There's, like, complications.
0: Really?
2: Just, yeah,
0: oh, wow.
2: There can be a problem.
0: I mean, I would just think if I was pregnant, I wouldn't want to do it, but I didn't know they don't let them, you know?
2: Yeah, there can be, or I think doctors can prevent you from flying. Mm-hmm. Like, they'll tell you, like, don't fly, stay here.
0: Oh, wow.
2: I don't know if the airline can take you off. If they think, I mean, an airline can kick you off for any reason that they want, really. It's a private company. But I don't know if the, I don't think they have like a rule against pregnant women. I just think it's ill-advised.
0: Yeah, that makes sense. So yeah, companies are trying to get liability shields, of course. Like the vaccine companies have these liability shields that are crazy. Number 4, the Trump administration has largely sided with the pesticide makers. Right. Right. It says the push for stricter pesticide regulation has created unusual alliances between left-leaning environmentalists and conservative health advocates under the Make America Healthy Again banner. After an initial Health and Human Services report linked pesticide use to childhood health issues, the agency's final report last year walked back all regulatory calls and instead pivoted to promote public confidence in current EPA standards. Why would that be your response? I don't get it. I'm not saying I'm all for regulations. It's just that I'm like, well, instead we just want people to trust the EPA. I don't get it. President Trump also signed an executive order this year declaring glyphosate critical to national security and his administration.
2: So it can't be banned? That's crazy.
1: Wow. Yeah, that's really insidious, I think.
0: Yeah, I forgot about that. And his administration actively sided with Bayer during oral arguments before the Supreme Court.
2: Big Ag is, I don't think people talk about how evil Big Ag is. They're
0: the
2: almost
0: strong
2: as evil.
0: The strong sisters on Instagram do.
2: Or even more evil than the pharmaceutical companies. But everybody, yeah. They push for these campaigns, like the No Farms, No Foods. In theory, that's great, but it's all pushed by Big Ag and these mega corporations that have bought up a ton of family farms. This is like something in the past 10 years. It's like 65% of family-owned farms have disappeared.
0: Because they got bought up by
2: bigger
0: people.
2: They've been bought up by bigger people. And then those guys turn around and lobby, you know, like the corn industry that's hyper-inflated by the U.S. government. We subsidize all the corn production in the United States.
0: Hmm.
2: And that's why we put so much corn syrup into everything. Because it is cheaper to use sugar, but we just have so much corn, we don't know what to do with it. So we just turn it into corn syrup. No, because it's
0: no.
2: No. No.
0: I wasn't even thinking that. I was just laughing at the fact you were like, no, stop growing. Don't stop growing corn.
2: Because
0: it's so
2: I'm just saying
0: profitable?
2: It's not profitable. I'm just saying as the corn farmer, the mega corporation, they're subsidized. Yeah. They don't want to stop growing corn. They get paid to grow corn.
0: I know. It's like when me and Ian first started looking at ingredients, period, in the grocery store, when I was like, okay, I want to start looking for just like, I don't want to eat corn. That takes away like 50% of the grocery store. Like things that you just wouldn't expect at all to have corn in it.
2: Corn is like so modified as it is.
0: It's like
2: it's
0: meal,
2: not maize.
0: Powder.
2: It's not even the... You know, the original crop's maize, right? And they're small.
0: Yeah, smaller.
2: They're like 4 to 5 inches. Yeah, different colors. The kernels are a lot tougher. It's better for like cornmeal, right? Like you turn it into a powder and then use it to bake like cornbread.
1: Yeah.
2: But like this big yellow corn that we know and love here in America, it's not good for you. Right, you've eaten corn, right? You know, you can't digest it. Whatever we've done to it, it's not.
1: It takes vitamin B out of your body, from what I hear.
2: Yeah, we've totally destroyed the crop, and we subsidize it for animal feed too. It's a racket. Everything's just been turned into a racket, and the federal government's propping it up. The deeper you look into these corporations, it's just a racket, and they're all propped up through government subsidies and some kind of sketchy money moving around. Right? And yep. It just never, you're always told to point the finger at, like, the Elon Musks, but if the government wasn't helping them do all these terrible things, then they wouldn't be doing them.
0: Or have the ability because of, like,
2: or have the ability, yes. They couldn't.
0: Like, yep. And, you know, regulating the competition out and stuff like that. So, yeah, Trump doing things like making glyphosate critical to national security, and his administration actively sided with Bayer during oral arguments before the Supreme Court. In April, MAHA activists celebrated a win after the House voted to remove a pesticide industry-backed provision from its farm bill. The debate is expected to continue as the Senate drafts its own version of the farm bill.
2: The farm bill is the corn subsidies. They call it the farm bill. And even, I think SNAP is in the farm bill. Part of food stamps is under the farm bill.
0: Oh, wow.
2: I know free student lunches is under the farm bill. They put a bunch of stuff underneath the farm bill when it's really just government programs.
0: Yeah.
2: And then everybody goes, oh, you're against the farm bill? No farms, no food, pal. We need to support our farmers, man. And then they continue to go to places like Walmart.
0: Yeah.
2: And buy not local produce. And, yeah. You know, poultry and meat.
0: Yeah, that makes sense. I mean, that doesn't make sense.
1: They don't go to JD for chicken.
0: The problem arises. Yeah. Okay, so number five. Supreme Court hears arguments on national liability ban. Oh, sorry. On national liability shield ban. In April, the U.S. Supreme Court heard arguments in Monsanto versus Darnell, in which Monsanto, owned by Bayer, argued that because the EPA has ruled glyphosate is unlikely to be carcinogenic, federal law preempts states from requiring candles or a

0: lieutenant, and then you go work at Raytheon, and then, you know, you make sure that that contract goes your way, because you know the guys who decide where the contracts go, right? You play golf with them.
1: Mm-hmm. When I Googled just like ex-CEO of Monsanto becoming EPA, it says no former CEO of Monsanto has ever become the administrator of the EPA. However, several former Monsanto executives, lawyers, and lobbyists have been appointed to high-level advisory and deputy roles within the EPA and other federal regulatory agencies over the years. Yep. Like we said.
0: It's the revolving door, the revolving bureaucratic door. You get kicked from private to public and back and forth for 20, 30 years, and then suddenly you have a couple million dollars.
1: The government's trying to kill us, but they just don't know why we just won't die because it's not our time yet. They're trying to get us with the glyphosate. When I was born, 1996 was the year that they, like, let loose on pesticides, and they started using way more pesticides, like some law like allowed them to start doing it. And I really think that everybody like my age and younger has like way more health problems because of it, but more Free Talk Live tomorrow, so you can tell us what you think on that. And freetalklive.com for more. That's freetalklive.com. 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
2: Join liberty-minded voluntarists, anarchists, and libertarians from June 13th through the 16th for the 8th annual ForkFest at Rogers Campground in the beautiful White Mountains of New Hampshire. 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Forkfest.party. So you've signed the Shire Society Declaration and are planning your move to New Hampshire to be around more liberty-oriented people. 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

0: The Islamabad Memorandum of Understanding between Washington and Tehran, which Pakistani Prime Minister Shehbaz Sharif co-signed as mediator. Here are Mustafa reports from Islamabad.
1: Experts who we have been speaking to in the capital are telling us that this is not at all an incidental trip, because Pakistan is a key mediator between the warring parties and has been shuttling messages between the Iranian leadership as well as the Americans ever since the war on Iran started. So in that context, it's a highly consequential visit of the Iranian president to Pakistan. He will be having one-on-one talk with the Pakistani civilian leadership. That includes Prime Minister Shehbaz Sharif, Foreign Minister Haqdar, as well as the Pakistan's President Asif Ali Zardari.
0: A Taliban delegation has held talks with European Commission officials in Brussels, the first such visit since the group seized power in Afghanistan 5 years ago. The trip has drawn sharp criticism from human rights groups. Germany remains the only European country to have accepted diplomatic appointments from the Taliban government. Our Europe correspondent William Denslow has more from Brussels.
2: Taliban spokesperson described it as a historic meeting. They say they hope to build positive momentum when it comes to opening up more consular services across Europe. It's at this moment in time, it's only Germany that have really accepted diplomatic appointments from the Taliban since they took power again in Afghanistan some 5 years ago.
0: A sell-off in technology shares has deepened on Wall Street on Tuesday as concerns over artificial intelligence spending and the prospect of higher interest rates weigh on markets.
3: So we start with some of the headline numbers right now. The Dow Jones Industrial Average is actually up slightly. It's up about 0.2%, but we're seeing big losses on the S&P 500. Right now, it's down 0.96%, but the NASDAQ is down 1.4%.
0: From Bureaus Worldwide, this is FSN.
4: With FSN Spotlight, I'm Simon Marks. It's been 10 years to the day since the British public decided to remove the United Kingdom from the European Union. A referendum result showed 52% of the country favouring withdrawal against 48% who wanted to stay in. Amid the current political turmoil in Britain, attention is being paid to the post-Brexit balance sheet. Anant Menon is Professor of European Politics at King's College London.
5: The root of Brexit is a trade-off, okay? And it's a trade-off between political autonomy and market access. If you're someone who thinks, actually, I want immigration policy, trade policy, regulatory policy to be made by my government in London without anyone else getting involved in it, then Brexit has worked in the sense that we now have that regulatory independence, the freedom to do our own trade deals, the freedom to set our own immigration policy. But, and the trade-off was always implicit in this, at a cost, which means that we no longer have easy access to the European market, so we've paid an economic price for that freedom. There has been an economic impact of Brexit, that's definitely the case. But secondly, it's also, I think, true that people look at the overall state of the economy and come to a conclusion about Brexit about that. And the overall state of the economy is not simply down to Brexit.
4: Today, majorities of British voters say they want the UK to return to the European Union. But as we will hear from Professor Menon tomorrow, that is a very complicated journey. With FSN Spotlight, I'm Simon Marks.
0: Our main news again. US President Donald Trump has said that Iranian officials who say they have not agreed to let International Atomic Energy Agency experts inspect their nuclear sites are wrong. Iran's president arrived in the Pakistani capital Islamabad for a state visit, his first trip abroad since the US and Israel launched strikes on Iran in February. And a Taliban delegation has held talks with officials from the European Commission in Brussels. That's the latest feature story news. Kate Fisher reporting.
6: Scary day in Virginia after a mass shooting at the offices of Slash Forward Marketing. Management described the violent scene as incredibly inopportune if the company wants to hit its sales goals.
7: Gunshots were first heard around 9:40 a.m. VP of sales Ken Miller placed the first 911 call.
8: 911, what's your emergency?
9: Hello? Someone is shooting everyone at our office. Can you guys do something about this? We really can't afford to lose focus right now.
7: The alleged shooter, Brian Henderson, a Slash Forward employee, was described by Miller as a so-so salesman and a, quote, candy ass who obviously couldn't howl with the big dogs. Slash Forward management said the company is rattled to the core by this poorly timed shooting.
10: It was horrible, really. But hashtag pray for Slash Forward is trending, and we are getting tons of media exposure, so I think we're going to survive.
7: Donations for the families of victims are pouring into the company.

0: website, as are applications for the 18 job openings listed immediately after the shooting.
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0: give us a call. Let us know what you're thinking about this evening. The phone number here is 603-283-6160. In the studio tonight, you got Stu.
1: Kahuna.
2: And Richie Rich.
0: And, well, since it's a call-in show, and we already have a caller.
2: People are waiting to get on.
0: Shall we just go to the phone? It's Sarah in New Mexico.
2: Voices
0: Sarah.
2: Must be heard.
0: Sarah, what's on your mind tonight?
3: Oh, yeah. I can't believe it. You took me on at 5 o'clock? This is unbelievable.
0: Yes, well, 5 o'clock.
1: 7 o'clock
0: 7
1: here.
0: Eastern, yes.
2: Yes, 5 o'clock in New Mexico.
3: Eastern, because it's 5 o'clock here in New Mexico time.
2: But well, you called at 5 o'clock, like so we took you on at 5 o'clock.
0: That's right. I remember listening to Free Talk Live from 5 to 8.
2: Yeah.
0: It was. Yeah.
2: I'm just saying, unless there's other callers on the line, we usually take calls when they call in.
0: Mm-hmm.
2: Right? Like, the only reason Sarah waits is because she's usually not the first caller.
0: Yeah.
2: But if someone's on the line, we answer.
3: Oh, okay.
0: Yeah. If somebody calls, we answer.
3: Well, that's really impressive. So I just want to explain that remember my network company? So we have this nonprofit. If they apply, they qualify for 5% products. So it's kind of like encourages, like, oh, if I get put under this church, whatever I buy, 5% would go to 5% product. And I have talked to maybe 10 churches about this program. And they all look at me like I'm just nonsense. Or they think I'm scam, or they don't understand what I'm talking about, or
1: Sarah, yeah, so I was a little confused. By 5% product, do you mean multi-level marketing?
0: Yes.
3: This
0: is the thing she's been in for a while.
1: Okay.
3: Yeah.
2: Try to keep up,
3: it's a network marketing, but I don't call it the MLM because we don't have distribution. We don't buy and resell. That's an MLM. Like, Amway is an MLM. Mary Kay is an MLM because you have to buy first.
0: But it's a pyramid scheme in that you sign people up under your name, right?
2: If you're good.
3: Well, under my group, below me.
0: Yes, so there you go. So pyramid. Pyramid scheme.
1: Ponzi scheme.
2: It's neither of those. And even like, I will defend the MLM and the network marketing.
0: Hey, a pyramid scheme is not necessarily a bad thing. If you get in there, if you're smart enough to see where you are in the thing and you get in somewhere in the top third, you can make some money.
2: Yeah. But like even a corporate structure appears like a pyramid, right? And it's not a scheme. It's above board.
3: Everything, if you think about it, is a pyramid. Even churches are pyramid. You got the people at the top. You got people, the executive, people administrate. And you got people underneath.
2: Yeah.
3: So it's kind of like a pyramid.
0: So it's a pyramid setup, maybe or maybe not a scam.
2: Right.
0: Yeah.
2: But everything's hierarchical ends up like a pyramid. There's one guy up top, and then delegation starts from there.
0: Does kind of seem that way, huh?
3: So I'm trying to, let me try to explain. Nobody understands what I'm talking about. Let me try to explain. So I'm signed up as a monthly customer, okay? So I have talked to 10 different churches that I've been going to, and then the pastors are like dodging me, and then this church have another pastor, so I can't talk to the regular pastor. There's this new pastor.
2: She's got a gatekeeper.
1: Why are they dodging you?
0: Probably because she shows up once every 10th week.
3: Well, it seems like the anchor church that I went to, they have a regular pastor, and he's not there today. Some other pastors, like, they're trying to avoid me because they don't want to hear what I'm trying to explain to them how this nonprofit works. They don't even want to hear it, my explanation. I'm trying to explain this to you guys.
2: Maybe a big contribution to the church will clear their ears out.
3: Well, you know, I have made big contributions, $500 contributions, and they don't want to hear nothing either.
2: Okay.
3: They're like, we don't want to be a part of it. They don't even want me to explain what's going on.
1: Well, they're probably leery of it because they probably think it's a scheme. Because
2: God's the top of their pyramid.
0: Yeah, they got their own hustle going.
1: It's competition.
0: They don't want to split their attention. They want to focus on the one hustle they already have.
1: And they can maintain the monopoly.
3: Well, but the whole thing of this whole, the business setup behind this nonprofit is, you know how there's fundraisers, restaurants, all kinds of, if you buy this cosmetic, 2% will help with the human trafficking. I bought a lipstick like that. So it's kind of like the same concept.
2: You bought a lipstick that helps with human trafficking?
3: Well, I bought this, like a lipstick from, like Sprouts. And it says that 2% of it will help, you know, programs that help, rescue human trafficking victims. Man. And I'm like, oh, wow.
1: Do you believe that
3: really
1: that, do you believe that it really helps?
3: Well,
1: it's an honest question.
0: I would be suspicious that it actually just goes to the people that are actually doing the bad stuff anyways.
3: So this is the same concept. You have to be a legitimate, a real nonprofit, 501c3. So they need that form, and you have to fill out this form. And once you're set up, all the customers that get put under the church, whatever they order, gets 5% to that church for free products. But I don't get, nobody understands. It gives me any time to understand it. But the whole business, the company's doing this, so all the church members, they're very dedicated to their church. I mean, they really are.
2: So let me ask you a question. Let me ask you a question based on your approach, Sarah, and I'll try to tie this in with what I do professionally at my real job. So I got people on the phones whose job it is to set appointments. And I, you know, when I interview new people, I tell them the job is threefold, right? You have to, number one, you have to identify a need. And if there's a need, then you qualify it to make sure the job is big enough for our undertaking. And then if that's the case, then you go ahead and like close it, right? So as you're approaching these churches and you're trying to pitch this like 5%, have you even identified a need that those churches need the product you're trying to get them a discount on?
3: Yeah, I guess they have to, like you say, they have to have a need. Oh, you know, that 5%.
2: The 5% doesn't matter if there's no need, right? So if you're going to all these churches and they've like, they're clearly, they don't need whatever you're selling, right? Maybe move away from the church model and find an organization that like has a need, right? If you're moving,
0: that's a good point. If this company you were working for sold Bibles, I bet this church would be a lot more interested.
2: Right. But if they sell like home cosmetics like soap and shampoos and that, maybe like a homeless shelter that's a nonprofit, right, could use soap and toothpaste
0: or an elderly care home or something.
2: Something like that. Yeah.
3: That's a really good point, because I think there is the nonprofit, it's a nonprofit that helps human trafficking victims. I think it's called the Dream Center. You're right. And they are always needing soap, shampoo, toiletries, all those body care deodorants products. You are right. And then they definitely have a 501c3. And
2: there
3: if
2: you
3: they
2: go.
3: Qualify. Yeah, but yeah, you are right. I mean, the only thing I could convince that.
2: I get that a lot as well.
3: Yeah, so you set up an appointment for, what do you do? For what? Is it the,
2: my main job is home beautification and exterior remodels. So we do roofing, siding, windows, and doors.
3: Oh my God. And then people think that you're a scam too, right?
2: Yeah, all the time. But if someone needs roofing, siding, windows, and doors, and we go, hey, that's what we do, and we'll give you a quote for free, we'll come to your house and give you a free quote, right? People take the appointment. Because there's no risk until our sales guy shows up and pitches the product. And even then, there's no risk because we're still competing with all the other local contractors that can likely undercut us.
3: Right. So, and then who pays you? That it's the company that gets the job. You get, they pay your company for.
2: No. This is an internal marketing operation. I work for the company. My operators work for the company. The sales guys work for the company. The installers work for the company, but we buy product from vendors.
3: Yeah.
2: So when someone says, like, I need a roof, you know, and they sign on the dotted line to have us install the roof, then we go get the roof materials from a vendor, and then we go out there and install the roof.
0: So it sounds like Richie is sent you in the right direction to get more people signed up.
2: Identify the need.
0: That's right. Thanks for the call tonight,
2: Sarah. Part one, do they need what you're offering? Mm. If they don't, you're barking up the wrong tree.
0: Yeah.
2: You don't have to, like, manufacture demand. You just have to find the people demanding it.
0: It'll be interesting next time she calls to find out whether she was able to apply the knowledge that you've imparted to her.
2: It's still a skill, man. It's going to take some practice, regardless of my advice.
0: Mm. So, Big Kahuna, you were riding motorcycle around with some other people that ride motorcycles around?
1: Yeah.
2: Leather-clad, hairy gentlemen all gathered in one place.
1: Yeah, Laconia Bike Week, one of the major bike rallies in this country. And
0: Is it like a week-long biker festival?
1: Yep. Laconia, New Hampshire, near Lake Winnipesaukee.
0: Okay.
2: You said one of the major ones. It's literally the only one I've ever heard of.
0: So, well, there's Sturgis.
1: Sturgis.
2: Oh, yeah, okay. All right.
1: You got Sturgis, and you got Daytona.
2: I've never heard of Daytona.
0: Being from out west, I had never heard of Laconia until I came out. All right. But Sturgis was a famous thing everybody had heard about.
1: Yeah, okay. So I think it ran from Saturday the 13th till today is actually the last day. But I was out there a week ago for 3 days, and it was great. I mean, here's the thing. When we were talking about this before, you know, if you listen to the one news outlet here in New Hampshire, right?
2: The one TV station.
1: You know, according to them,
2: one radio station.
1: And I watched the clip because I had heard this. They said, you know, it's potentially the attendance was down this year 20 to 25%. They claim because of gas prices. Right, that was the main reason.
2: You put that in air quotes, like, well, you don't think gas prices are a problem for people?
1: I'm not saying that they're not higher, but, you know, I talked to some people about that, and A, motorcycles get great gas mileage.
2: Okay.
1: And, yes, I would think it's on the list of reasons why you may or may not go, but I don't think it's, like, high on the list. In other words,
0: how big are those tanks on a motorcycle, like 2.5 gallons?
1: I mean, I've got a Harley, one of the bigger ones. It's about 6 gallons, I think.
0: Well, what's the range on that?
1: Close to 300 miles, believe me.
0: Yeah, okay.
1: Yeah, so, I mean, it's...
0: That's what I was expecting. So, I don't think fuel prices are...
1: That's what I was thinking. You know,
0: unless it's just that, you know, fuel prices, because for their daily driving, and that's got them...
2: Well, when you're used to filling up your Harley for $30, and now it's $60.
1: Well, yeah. Right? Yeah, I'm not saying that it's not a factor. I don't think it's, like, I don't think that's going to drive attendance that much, but I can tell you this, being there, it was packed. Like, if you didn't get down to, if anybody has been there, Weir's Beach is the main drag there, where all the bikers kind of congregate and pack, and they've got bars down there, and if you weren't down there early, you couldn't find a place to park.
0: Is this your first time?
1: That was my first time, like, during bike week. I had been there before, like, off season. The interesting thing is there were tons of cops around. I mean, like, you think about bikers and, you know, kind of wild and burnouts, and anybody doing a burnout, like, there are cops there, like, on the spot writing tickets. They even have, like, there's, like, painted lines. And if you're, like, you know, a few inches over the painted line, they come out and write you a ticket. I mean, it was crazy.
0: So what happens when a biker gets pulled over? The rest of the bikers just pretend they don't see it?
1: Oh, no. I mean, there's dudes around there videoing it, and people stand around and watch, you know.
2: Were the bikers anti-cop or, like, pro-cop in that situation?
1: I don't know. I mean, probably anti-cop, but, I mean, it's not like they're doing anything about it either.
2: Okay.
1: You know? Hmm. And just talking to some of the old-timers, they're like, yeah, it's not the way it used to be, and, you know, we used to get away with a lot more stuff, and it's just, it wasn't the type of environment necessarily that I envisioned.
2: It used to be an underground thing, and now it's commercialized.
1: Yeah,
2: oversaw bus.
1: Yeah, and then when you're down at Weir's Beach, all it is like T-shirt vendors and, you know, fried chicken and stuff like that. You know, like a carnival.
2: Okay, so, I like fresh squeezed lemonade, man.
1: Yeah,
2: fried chicken, fresh squeezed lemonade.
1: But a beautiful country. I mean, and you know, if you ride motorcycles, I mean, if you haven't attended, I mean, despite what I just said, I mean, it's just gorgeous there. And I went on a couple long rides, and it's just awesome.
0: Yeah.
1: Yeah.
0: I inadvertently ended up at one motorcycle rally ever. It was in Austin, Texas.
1: By mistake or just?
0: Well, I just had a thing that was going
2: on. Like Pee Wee Herman shows up on his bicycle?
0: No, there was a BMX charity event that I was filming for there.
1: Okay.
0: And, it wasn't too out of hand. They did the breeze ride, is what they call it.
1: Yeah.
0: And, where they ride their motorcycles naked. And they, they had like motorized bar stools and lots of day drinking. And I didn't see any crazy peel outs or, like people roasting their tires.
1: Yep.
0: I didn't see, a whole lot of shenanigans or.
1: I mean, they still have the stuff like that you would think would be at a biker rally, like the wet t-shirt contest.
0: Mm-hmm.
1: I mean, there were plenty of opportunities for that at the High Octane Saloon, which is one of the big biker bars there.
0: Yeah.
2: Did you enter?
1: I skipped it this time, maybe if I practice, maybe next year, but there was stuff like that.
0: I suspect what happens to these biker festivals is that they get started by these diehard biker people that are quite rowdy and like to have a real good time, and then slowly over time, businessmen infiltrate them.
1: Yeah.
0: And they come out and they're doing their weekend warrior biker thing. And they
2: down with capitalism.
0: They get full acceptance and everything, and they're,
1: Well,
0: but you can tell the difference.
1: It's interesting because, I've been up there a few times, I'd say over the last 10 years, and there's a lot of new construction, like, right around that area.
0: Mm-hmm.
1: There's a website, I'm not going to name it now, but, like, literally brand new condos right on the little hill where you roll down into Weir's Beach that have a nice overlook right into Lake Winnipesaukee. And I looked, it said only 5 units remaining, right? So I looked it up, and the prices start at $750,000, right?
2: Wow. Okay.
1: And this is on property. I'm like, oh, that wasn't there the last time I came here. So it's like everywhere else, just tons of new construction, big money. And I suspect that people paying those prices because they want to be there and around the lake and stuff, they may not be as accepting of these types of events. So, they kind of use their influence to – hey, we need we need a big police presence there this week.
0: I don't want
1: these troublemakers,
0: bring some order.
1: Town.
2: I'm not a big fan of the cops.
0: Order and regulation to
1: the neither
0: biker
1: am
0: rally.
1: I.
2: But groups of bikers on the road is like my second least favorite groups of people on the road behind bicyclists.
1: Okay.
2: I just don't like motorcycle groups on the road.
1: Okay. Yeah. Well,
0: they're rather discourteous, aren't they?
2: Yes.
0: Uh-huh. Yeah, I've experienced this too. That's a polite way of putting it. We have a caller on the line. Not that people in, cars and trucks aren't discourteous too. But
2: sure, but like the bikes act as a group, right? And they, they block lanes and they, they impede traffic.
0: We have a caller on the line. We're getting out of the phones. Wireless caller, you're on Free Talk Live. What's on your mind?
4: Hey guys, my name's Owen. Am I on the line?
0: Yes,
4: Owen.
2: You're on the air.
0: Hi, Owen.
4: I've never even, I don't know. I was just on X and I saw, you popped up and
2: we
4: I've
2: tend
4: been
2: to do
4: sort
2: that
4: of dealing
2: X.
4: With it.
1: Welcome.
4: All right, so I've been sort of dealing with like a bit of an ethical dilemma lately.
2: Tell us about it.
4: I'm
0: Richie's good at these.
4: And I just,
0: Richie's good at these. Let's hear it.
4: All right. So
2: Dumper.
4: I moved up to Minnesota to my dad's cabin in February from Florida. And just had a rough go of it the past 4 or 5 years. Made and lost about $1.2 million. And
2: I'm already jealous.
1: How'd that happen, by the way? That's a lot of money to lose.
0: Did you check the couch?
4: Yeah, that's funny. So, it started with
2: subreddit Wall Street Pets.
4: It started with the coronavirus, dude. So I had a blind company that I was doing pretty well. I made $230,000 in 2019, just me, and a couple of helpers, and then the coronavirus shut me down, and then I had a couple of people relying on me to live, like this one guy had 2 kids and all right, I'm already justifying it, but basically, I knew a guy whose dad owned this abandoned Hershey's chocolate factory in Canada that he turned into like a weed thing. Mm-hmm. And, I got desperate and I like got in trouble, but I got off, whatever. Basically I got in trouble and then I was living in my boat down by the river.
0: Got in trouble for ganja smuggling?
4: Yeah, 187 pounds of pot. And then,
0: well, thank you for your service. And then, I'm sorry you got in trouble.
4: Then my family cut me off.
2: I'm used to hearing drugs
4: cousin,
2: in kilos.
1: Yeah.
4: So then my cousin was becoming a DEA agent. And so my whole family had to cut me off. And my cousin got my girlfriend at the time pregnant. So I got completely exiled, dude. And then I was just like, it turned into this thing. It's like a snowball effect. Like everything's going wrong.
1: Yeah, there's a lot of stuff going on there, man.
4: So the investigator was, he was very kind to me. He just sort of understood, like, where I was going.
5: LRN.FM.
4: You know, like, this is your shot.
0: Sorry
4: don't fuck
0: about
4: it up.
0: That. We had to drop
2: He said it again.
0: You.
2: He said it twice. I don't know if you got...
0: The dump hadn't rebuilt. Yeah.
2: Okay, all right.
0: I don't know if... Yeah, it shouldn't be there.
2: All right.
0: Okay, anyways...
2: Our apologies.
0: Sorry about that one. We have FCC regulations. You can call back another night. But we have a one call per night policy.
2: Especially if you drop the F-bomb twice.
1: Although, you know, he was getting into it, so you can kind of understand why that happened.
2: It was interesting. I was intrigued by the call.
1: Yeah, I was having a little trouble following because there's so many things, but yeah.
2: Yeah, but this isn't the After Hours podcast. You gotta
1: correct.
2: Follow the rules.
0: Indeed. All right.
1: I do want to find out the rest of that story, though.
2: We'll put you in contact with Owen.
0: Yeah.
2: It turned out like the cops were chasing him, and as he got into his car, they started pulling on his leg and pulling on his leg and pulling his leg, just like I'm pulling yours.
0: Definitely. So, sounds like Bike Week was fun, but not as much fun as you were hoping for.
1: Yeah, that's about right. But I mean, I would go again, but not as psyched about it as I was before last week.
0: Yeah. Well, rumor has it there are some roving e-bike gangs in California now. So on that topic, maybe we'll get into that.
2: Hex Angels.
0: Unless callers want to talk about something else, they can call in at 603-283-6160 and let us know what they're thinking about. This is Free Talk Live.
6: Wine in a box? I'm Holland Cook with Inflation Hacks. Technically, it's in a bag in a box, a plastic bladder with an airtight valve. And boxed wine has been around for years, although you might not have recognized label brands until recently, as name vineyards have followed frugal shoppers who pay lots less for the equivalent of 4 bottles. How? Cardboard boxes and plastic bags are much less expensive packaging than glass bottles, which cost more to ship, production of which asks more of the environment, and which are breakable. And when you open a bottle of wine, the clock starts ticking. But boxed wine can last 4 to 6 weeks from the time you open the spigot on the front of the box, which sits on a refrigerator shelf. Cheers! How are you coping? Post your inflation hacks on the blog at andyoucanquoteme.com.
7: From Feature Story News in Washington, I'm Kate Fisher. U.S. President Donald Trump has said that Iranian officials who say they have not agreed to let International Atomic Energy Agency experts inspect their nuclear sites are wrong. Mr. Trump said the inspectors would be on the ground at the appropriate time, but added there was no rush. The Iranians have said they have made no such commitments. But speaking to reporters on Tuesday, Mr. Trump said he had confidence in the deal.
8: We're doing very well with Iran. They've been decimated, and we're making a deal with them, and we'll see how that all goes.
7: Meanwhile, Iran's president has arrived in the Pakistani capital, Islamabad, for a state visit, his first trip abroad since the United States and Israel launched strikes on Iran in February. The visit comes days after the signing of the Islamabad Memorandum of Understanding between Washington and Tehran, which Pakistani Prime Minister Shehbaz Sharif co-signed as mediator. Hira Mustafa reports from Islamabad.
5: Experts who we have been speaking to in the capital are telling us that this is not at all an incidental trip, because Pakistan is a key mediator between the warring parties and has been shuttling messages between the Iranian leadership as well as the Americans ever since the war on Iran started. So in that context, it's a highly consequential visit of the Iranian president to Pakistan. He will be having one-on-one talk with the Pakistani civilian leadership. That includes Prime Minister Shehbaz Sharif, Foreign Minister Haqdar, as well as the Pakistan's President Asif Ali Zardari.
7: A Taliban delegation has held talks with European Commission officials in Brussels, the first such visit since the group seized power in Afghanistan 5 years ago. The trip has drawn sharp criticism from human rights groups. Germany remains the only European country to have accepted diplomatic appointments from the Taliban government. Our Europe correspondent William Denslow has more from Brussels.
9: Taliban spokesperson described it as a historic meeting. They say they hope to build positive momentum when it comes to opening up more consular services across Europe. It's at this moment in time, it's only Germany that have really accepted diplomatic appointments from the Taliban since they took power again in Afghanistan some 5 years ago.
7: A sell-off in technology shares has deepened on Wall Street on Tuesday as concerns over artificial intelligence spending and the prospect of higher interest rates weigh on markets.
10: So we start with some of the headline numbers right now. The Dow Jones Industrial Average is actually up slightly. It's up about 0.2%, but we're seeing big losses on the S&P 500. Right now, it's down 0.96%, but the NASDAQ is down 1.4%.
7: From Bureaus Worldwide, this is FSN.
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1: Kahuna.
2: And Richie Rich.
0: Let's see. Last segment, we talked to Sarah. We talked to somebody who had to get dumped. We talked about bike.
2: Owen.
0: Yeah. So unfortunate.
2: We didn't even get to the dilemma.
0: Stupid FCC.
1: Yeah, we get to the punchline,
0: I was okay with
1: man.
0: The words, but, you know, rules.
2: Oh, stuff. Yeah. I'm fine with the words, just mm-hmm. not in this environment.
0: Yep.
2: Right? Like that's unfortunately the way it is for now.
0: Yep. Unfortunate. We were going to talk about a new form of bike gangs.
2: Sure. So I call them the Hex Angels. This is from MSN.com, I believe. California's new Hells Angels. Teens on e-bikes cut a path of danger.
1: I'm scared already.
2: I feel like this is just an extension of the dirt bikes. Like, you know, like people who ride the dirt bikes to the streets and they ride their four-wheelers to the streets
1: yep.
2: or whatever.
1: Yep.
2: And similar to the motorcycles, right? They're, as Stoop said, just discourteous.
0: They right? certainly are.
2: And usually when they're, like, usually when they're being discourteous, I'm like, I don't care if they die. Like, hit them. Just plow right through them. Lessons need to be taught. But if you just want to ride, right, and not be discourteous, like, cool. Just yield. Signs of the exploding popularity of e-bikes are everywhere. Riders are showing up in massive groups at the beach. Kids are popping wheelies on quiet residential roads. And
0: popping wheelies? Oh, no.
2: Right, which is cool, right? Like,
0: popping a wheelie is so cool.
2: Do your wheelie, but if you do your wheelie in front of me and slow down because you can't control it, right? Like, now you're being discourteous.
0: Oh,
2: Go away.
0: Yep.
2: So... That's my general opinion. Like, if you could do it safely and maintain the speed and not slow down traffic,
0: I tip my hat to you, sir.
2: Yes. display your skills, not this nonsense. Popping wheelies on quiet residential roads and scores of others are showing up in emergency rooms with cuts, broken bones, or worse. Yes. Like, life lessons. We don't need, this is one of those things, like, we don't need the cops to teach the lessons, right? Writing tickets for being an inch over
1: right,
2: the line.
1: Exactly.
2: Right? Like, you fall and you damage things and you're broken, yourself is broken, you damage property, you have to laugh over that. Like, those are the life lessons. An 81-year-old was allegedly killed in Lake Forest after a 14-year-old crashed into him after he was spotted doing wheelies. In Yorba Linda, a 12-year-old was critically injured while riding a modified e-motorcycle. In Oceanside, a rider fled from police in a chase that reached speeds of up to 50 miles an hour. And in Huntington Beach, a man was attacked after riding his scooter through a crowd of more than 100 young e-bike riders. Now, with graduations underway and summer around the corner, police across the state are looking for ways to pump the brakes on dangerous e-bike riding. If these bikes are not treated with respect and care, it could be just as dangerous as handing over firearms, said Officer Brandon Pawn, a collision investigator with the Los Angeles Police Department. I'm going to interject here, because, like, for a long time, I mean, this, I don't know how, when the culture started, but street racing has always been a culture, right? People, you know, back in the 80s, people were really upset with skateboarders, you know, being on the sidewalk and, like, rail grinding the bus stop benches.
1: Yep.
2: Right. And like the cities or the state, you know, the community, whatever, started developing places for these people to like ply their trade safely.
1: Like skate parks.
2: Skate parks.
1: Yep.
2: Places built racetracks.
1: Yep.
2: Right. It's like, oh, don't race on the street. Just go down the track. Yep. And it's, you know, you get the same thrill.
1: Yeah.
2: Right. But you're just off, you know, if you don't give them a place to do it, they end up doing it on the street.
1: Yeah.
2: So. I'm not saying that public money should be spent, right? But like some entrepreneur, like with an eye for profitability, might be able to build something on some land somewhere that'll give these, you know, kids the thrill they're looking for. And, you know, it'll still be dangerous, right? If you pop a wheelie, you know, you still could screw it up, fall and crash and end up in the hospital. But at least you're not going to put...
0: The 81-year-olds will know that not hang out there.
2: Right. That's not where you can find 81-year-olds. So, like, that 81-year-old will be safer, you know, otherwise, and you'll have a place for the motorcycles to ride. Right. Or, you know, or dirt bike track, right? When that, you know, for that was
0: the
2: thing.
0: Back to that sentence, by the way, just the way it sounded when you read it, it said he, a teenager ran into and killed an 81-year-old man after being spotted popping wheelies earlier, almost like he was mad that he couldn't do his wheelies. And so he ran into that guy on purpose.
2: But, well, it also said allegedly. So, like, they don't know if the 81-year-old was killed. Or is he not dead? Is he in critical condition?
0: Or do they not know if he hit him? Or,
2: right.
0: And, like, did the guy might have just fallen over and died because he was really old anyways? Nobody really knows.
2: If this was six years ago, it would have been a COVID death.
0: Definitely.
2: 81-year-old hit by wheeling motorcycle dies of COVID. if these bikes are not treated with respect and care, it could be just as dangerous as handing over a firearm. The investigator said, it's not just risky riding that raises concerns. Online videos show riders how to easily modify bikes to increase speeds. Some say bikes that are marketed for kids are more akin to motorcycles, reaching speeds of up to 50 miles. Why are they stuck on 50? 50 miles per hour on an e-bike. Some parents are unaware of the difference between e-bikes and e-motorcycles. Police said, while others are knowingly handing over the fast, dangerous bikes to young and inexperienced riders, the fast bikes, some of them illegal to use if riders is not licensed, are easy to find. And in April, California Attorney General Rob Bonta warned sellers, manufacturers, and consumers that modified e-bikes and those that exceed state regulations may be illegal for unlicensed riders.
0: What? They have state regulations on e-bikes?
2: I guess so.
0: Jeez.
2: Like, again, how do you differentiate, right? Like, I know we talked about this a little bit during the break. Like, I have a moped.
1: Mm-hmm.
2: And when I got my moped, the license that I had to get says motorcycle / bicycle.
1: Okay.
2: Permanent, right? And then at some point, right before I moved, because I'm not like, screw it, I don't follow the laws anyway. But right before I moved, Hawaii moved to like more of a motorcycle license for mopeds. So you got the full, you know, mini license
1: like
2: plate that had to go on it. And they moved the regulation of it from just like, it's just like a bicycle, you know, into this other category of thing. I'm like, well, I'm not doing it and I'm moving. So I'm going to keep my permanent plate just in case something happens here. I'm like, it says permanent.
1: Mm-hmm.
2: We're talking again also during the break, you're getting the Montana plates.
1: Yep.
2: Right.
1: Yep.
2: Permanent registration.
1: Yep.
2: I don't have to do anything else. Like, this is it. I'm not from around here.
1: Mm-hmm.
2: So yeah, I wanted to keep my permanent plate and not go through that having to, you know, re-register it every year nonsense. Mm-hmm. So in California, you know, it is what it is. They've got it regulated some other way that state regulation. Oh, these bikes are only allowed to go up to like 50 miles an hour. So if you exceed that, you know, you're in a whole new category of thing.
1: Mm-hmm.
2: Weeks later, Amazon delisted several electric motorcycles from purchase in California, and law enforcement officials are looking for other ways to cut down on illegal riding before summer.
0: Well, they just take a trip over to the next state and get one.
1: Right. Exactly.
2: Generally, you would be correct. However, what ends up happening a lot, because California is such a big state, manufacturers manufacture towards the California standard, and therefore it doesn't matter if you can go into the next state because everything's going to be homogenous because they just, you know, California sets the tone. California emissions.
0: But it'll just make a market for the aftermarket modifications and you'll have to do it at home.
2: Yeah. Yeah. Just like anything else, you know. But then, you know, if your tent's too dark or your exhaust is too loud because you got the aftermarket stuff on there, the cops will still pull you over.
0: Mm-hmm.
2: So, I mean, you know, do what you want. You can, you know, even with the guns, right, you can go over the border and get like a bigger magazine. Mm-hmm. But if you're back in California with that larger magazine and they catch you, you're busted in California. So most people won't do that generally, but, you know, but that's... Plenty will, yeah. But... Car manufacturers usually market or manufacture to the California standard. The same way, like, school textbooks, elementary school textbooks, dumbed down to, like, the Texas standard, because Texas is, like, the biggest buyer of their textbooks. So rather than print multiple ones for different state regulations, they just dumb it down for Texas, and that's what people in Wisconsin get, right? So it is what it is. If parents refuse to hold their children account, in Orange County, District Attorney Todd Spitzer has created a specialized unit to go after dangerous riders, including minors, and begun charging parents too. If parents refuse to hold their children accountable, then I am going to hold the parents accountable when they knowingly break the law, Spitzer said in a statement. There's absolutely no reason a child should be handed the keys to a motorcycle and be sent on their way without training, without a license, and without the maturity to handle that kind of responsibility. So I'll go back to the moped thing real quick, because, like, I got my moped as an adult. Not a big deal there. Mm-hmm. But I also remember when we were kids, like teenagers, like pre the age of driving, I don't know what the law was, but I do know that our neighbor had, like, a busted moped, right? And he's like, ah, you kids can have it.
3: Yeah.
2: And, you know, my stepbrother and my friend, they knew more about mechanics than I did. So they worked on it and got it running. And, like, that was just the toy that we had at that point to, like, ride around, you know, the yard in and whatever. So the neighbor just handed us a keys to this dangerous machinery, you know, once we got it up and running. And, like, who cares, right? They rode it more often than I did. I wasn't around that often for that, but still.
0: Yeah, none of this article is really getting a lot of sympathy out of me, except for the part about, you know, parents ought to teach their kids not to do things they ought not do.
2: Well, be more specific.
0: I mean, a parent... I guess you should.
2: As a parent, just teach your kids to follow the law.
0: If you give your kid a bike that can go 50 miles an hour, you should probably have seen them at least ride a bike.
2: Okay.
3: Yeah.
2: All right.
0: I'll go that far.
2: All right. In San Diego, the risk and dangers have grown to a point where on May 28th, the county's health department issued a notice warning doctors about the increasing number of e-bike-related injuries. So I think that satisfies it, right? If you give it to them... and they crash, right? That's the life lesson.
3: Right, right.
2: Yeah, there's already a natural consequence to being bad at what you're doing.
3: Yeah, the old joke is, you know, a guy goes to the doctor and says, "Doc, hurts when I do this." And the doctor says, "Don't do that
2: anymore. Don't do that." Yeah.
3: So, yeah.
2: This hurts when I lift my arm. Well, don't lift your arm.
0: Give your kids a helmet. A broken bone's not the end of the world, like an arm or a leg, but, you know, protect your noggin.
2: Hand injury, yeah. And also coming from the state that doesn't have a helmet law, right? Like, one of the few, you know, we live in New Hampshire, you were just at Bike Week, right? Like, how many helmets did you actually see? And was it more prominent than it used to be?
3: It runs the gamut. I mean...
0: You think it's like 30%?
3: It's hard to tell. I mean, I admit, 95% of the time, and Florida's the same, there's no helmet law, I'll still wear a helmet. And the reason is not because... I mean, obviously, I don't have to. It's just because if you go down on a bike and it doesn't take that much, and you go down the pavement, man, at least you got a fighting chance.
0: Yeah, you want to protect your nose.
3: Right.
0: Plus, it seems like keeping the wind out of your face and all of that while you're riding would be kind of nice.
3: Yeah, I mean, it's even, and I'm not as good about the gear. You know, like, I'll wear a leather jacket when it's colder out, but I won't wear one when it's warm out. Mm-hmm. And they even make, like, jeans that are specifically, they're like Kevlar lined and stuff.
0: As long as you're not in flip flops.
3: Yeah, but if you go down, man, and if you don't have the right gear on, I mean, again, that's your risk, right? That's your decision. You're like, you know, I don't want to do that. Like, it's not as comfortable. That's fine. That should be your right.
0: Yeah.
3: Just realize that, you know, the risk reward kind of thing. And if you go down, man, you're probably going to have a real bad day.
0: Yeah.
2: So, you know. I mean, I didn't wear a helmet.
0: Make that choice, though.
3: Oh, definitely. No,
0: If I were to ride a motorcycle on the street, I would gear up. And I would hope nobody would ever tell me I have to.
3: Right. But, I mean, as we know, if you go west out of here to Vermont or you go south to Massachusetts, they don't give you that choice. And you can still, ride without it, just realize that, you know, if a state or a local cop sees you, they're probably going to pull you over.
2: Yeah.
3: You know, so that's the price you pay.
2: I rode my moped in Hawaii for a long time until, like, my mom bought me a helmet.
3: Yeah.
2: Like, I worked, like, 3.5 miles from home.
3: Yep.
2: So it's not like I was riding all over the place. And, you know, at that time, it wasn't souped up, so it didn't go that fast to begin with.
3: Yep.
2: So I had goggles and, like, my hat on backwards, and that was it. Like, I got to work, popped that off, got home.
3: But I don't live life consistently, because I used to ski a lot back in the day, you know, pretty good skier. And so back when I learned as a kid, like, nobody, like, helmets were just not a thing. Like, I don't even remember seeing people with helmets. But now, if you go to, like, downhill skiing, there are kids, like, from, you know, 3 feet tall are taught, oh, no, you wear a helmet, right? And it's kind of rare to see people not wear them. I never wore a helmet skiing, because I mean, I was a good skier. I was just like, nope, too uncomfortable, don't want to do it.
2: Yep. Didn't have a helmet for the bicycle, didn't have a helmet for the rollerblades.
3: Yep.
2: I wasn't much of a skateboarder, so that wasn't a problem. But
3: if I get on the motorcycle, like I said, probably 95% of the time, I'll wear one.
2: Okay.
3: Yep.
2: The County of San Diego Health and Human Services agencies recommended physicians to encourage helmet use and counseled parents about the differences between e-bikes, the risk of riding in tandem, and local and state laws. But with few regulations on the books and companies designing some to look like motorcycles, interest in e-bikes has surged. At first, they were spotted in more affluent communities, with the cost of e-bikes ranging between $1,000 and $6,000 for stock models. But soon they started to be spotted everywhere, and the casualties connected to e-bikes are mounting. In Orange County, an 81-year-old Vietnam veteran died in a collision with a 14-year-old on an e-bike. I wonder if that's the same one as the top one, because, like, here down here, they confirmed it. Last month, a 12-year-old riding an e-bike was seriously injured after colliding with a Tesla in San Diego. Wonder how much of that was a Tesla's fault.
3: Right, yeah. Was somebody actually driving the Tesla?
2: In Sacramento County, a 60-year-old nurse died in a collision with a teen on a biking path. And we make a joke about the Tesla, but that's another thing. Like, on a moped, on a motorcycle, cars don't see you as well as they see. Like, no matter what, they just don't see you. So it's kind of on you to be more safe around cars.
3: I heard a saying, you know, the way somebody describes if you're learning to ride a motorcycle, right? They're like, you know, drive your motorcycle like you're assuming everybody's trying to kill you.
2: Yes.
3: I mean, it's a little extreme, I think, but it is kind of that mentality. Like, I don't say ride scared. Like, I think riding scared is bad too.
4: No, you need to ride confident, but you got to have an out at all times.
3: Correct.
2: Like, hyper aware.
3: Like, you
4: if
3: have to be.
4: If anything goes wrong, I go that way.
3: Yeah, that's true.
4: Yep.
3: And people who have never ridden a motorcycle or just don't know what they're all about, like, they don't understand that, you know.
4: Mm-hmm. And there's no metal cage around you, and you will get messed up bad.
2: After my moped accident, I bought, like, another moped, and I almost wrecked that one exiting a parking lot because I was behind the van who was also exiting the parking lot, and this a-hole just decided to, like, throw it in reverse and start backing up back into the parking lot. Like, there's no reverse on a moped, man. So I had to, like, yank that thing off to the side. And I punched his window so hard, I tried to break it. He's like, I'm so sorry. Go ahead.
4: We're going to go to the phones right now. We got Dave Ridley. Dave, what's on your mind? Dave, are you there? Dave Ridley?
5: Hola! Can you hear me?
4: Yes.
2: Can now.
5: Okay, good. So I've been calling in, I think, you know, for the last year or two, to try and raise the profile of individuals in America who are working to prevent the Terminator scenario.
2: Yes.
4: Mm-hmm.
5: So this call will be a little unusual, and I think this is the first time I've ever called in twice about the same person, and that person is Joshua Bengio. Have you ever heard the name?
2: Only the last time you brought it up.
5: Yeah, and that was only about 3 weeks ago, I think. So he is a proponent of the idea he calls Scientist AI. He runs an organization called LawZero.org, or at least he's high profile there. And his desire is to create an AI that is focused on honesty. And he says once you've done that, it makes it much more difficult for negative to get a negative outcome. And so I have some updates on his situation.
2: Okay.
5: So he's at lawzero.org, I guess, has now raised over $30 million, and they are proceeding forward with creating their AI model, as I understand it, which the way you build it is not that different from how a normal LLM is generated currently, a large language model. But instead of trying to predict the next word like a large language model would, this AI is focused on trying to predict the accuracy of the next statement, whether it's true or false.
2: Okay.
5: So he says, once you do that, you get a wide improvement in the level of safety.
2: My first question is how, like what book of facts is this large language model based on where it knows what the facts are? And if there is such a book, wouldn't it already be incorporated to all these standard LLMs who are hallucinating non-facts?
5: That's a great point, and exactly what I was thinking about as I'm listening to him. And that is why, instead of donating to him, I'm just making a call about him. Right now, I'm looking into him as a potential, you know, person to donate to, or organization to donate to, but I'm not fully convinced yet, as many researchers are not. You know, people have lots of different ideas. Well, they have some different ideas for how to make AI safe. But this is the one right at the moment, I would say, that's risen to the top of my list.
2: Okay. Well, if I were him, I would focus on legal precedents, because that seems to be an area where there's a disproportionate amount of hallucinations and lawyers getting in trouble for using case law in their cases that don't exist. Right. And if you can, I don't know how this happens, but it's happened, you know, more than a handful of times. And if you can get the lawyer's AI to, like, actually know the case law that they're citing to be true or false, that would be the first industry I would be going after.
5: Yeah, and I appreciate the fact that, like, sometimes when I call in, you guys just dismiss the idea that any of this is a

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3: From Feature Story News in Washington, I'm Kate Fisher. U.S. President Donald Trump has said that Iranian officials who say they have not agreed to let International Atomic Energy Agency experts inspect their nuclear sites are wrong. Mr. Trump said the inspectors would be on the ground at the appropriate time, but added there was no rush. The Iranians have said they have made no such commitments. But speaking to reporters on Tuesday, Mr. Trump said he had confidence in the deal.
4: We're doing very well with Iran. They've been decimated, and we're making a deal with them, and we'll see how that all goes.
3: Meanwhile, Iran's president has arrived in the Pakistani capital, Islamabad, for a state visit, his first trip abroad since the United States and Israel launched strikes on Iran in February. The visit comes days after the signing of the Islamabad Memorandum of Understanding between Washington and Tehran, which Pakistani Prime Minister Shehbaz Sharif co-signed as mediator. Here are Mustafa reports from Islamabad.
5: Experts who we have been speaking to in the capital are telling us that this is not at all an incidental trip because Pakistan is a key mediator between the warring parties and has been shuttling messages between the Iranian leadership as well as the Americans ever since the war on Iran started. So in that context, it's a highly consequential visit of the Iranian president to Pakistan. He will be having one-on-one talk with the Pakistani civilian leadership. That includes Prime Minister Shehbaz Sharif, Foreign Minister Haqdar, as well as the Pakistan's President Asif Ali Zardari.
3: A Taliban delegation has held talks with European Commission officials in Brussels, the first such visit since the group seized power in Afghanistan 5 years ago. The trip has drawn sharp criticism from human rights groups. Germany remains the only European country to have accepted diplomatic appointments from the Taliban government. Our Europe correspondent William Denslow has more from Brussels.
6: Taliban spokesperson described it as a historic meeting. They say they hope to build positive momentum when it comes to opening up more consular services across Europe. It's at this moment in time, it's only Germany that have really accepted diplomatic appointments from the Taliban since they took power again in Afghanistan some 5 years ago.
3: A sell-off in technology shares.